0: I'm in an auto camp on Route 66, just west of Gallup, New Mexico. If I tell it, perhaps it'll help me. Keep me from going crazy. I gotta tell this quickly. I'm not crazy now. I feel perfectly well, except that I'm running a slight temperature. My name is Ronald Adams. I'm 36 years of age, unmarried, tall, dark, with a black mustache. I drive a 1940 Buick, license number 6Y175189. I was born in Brooklyn. All this I know. I know that I'm at this moment perfectly sane. That it's not me who's gone mad. It's something else. Something utterly beyond my control. I've got to speak quickly. At any minute, the link may break. This may be the last thing I ever tell on Earth. The last night I ever see the stars. 6 days ago, I left Brooklyn to drive to California.
1: Goodbye, son. Good luck to you, my boy.
0: Goodbye, Mother. Here, give me a kiss, and I'll go.
1: I'll come out with you to the car.
0: Oh, no, it's raining. Stay here at the door. Hey, what's this? Tears? I thought you'd promised me you wouldn't cry.
1: Oh, I know, dear. I'm sorry. But I do hate to see you.
0: I'll be back. It'll only be on the coast 3 months.
1: Oh, it isn't that. It's just the trip. Ronald, I wish you weren't driving.
0: Oh, Mother, there you go again. People do it every day.
1: I know, but you'll be careful, won't you? Promise me you'll be extra careful. Don't fall asleep or drive fast or pick up any strangers on the road.
0: Oh, gosh. I think I was still 17 here, you talk.
1: Oh, and wire me as soon as you get to Hollywood, won't you, son?
0: Of course I will. Don't you worry. There's nothing going to happen. It's just 8 days of perfectly simple driving on smooth, decent, civilized roads. With a hot dog or a hamburger stand every 10 miles. I was in fine spirits. The drive ahead of me, even the loneliness, seemed like a lark. I reckoned without him. Crossing Brooklyn Bridge that morning in the rain, I saw a man leaning against the cables. He seemed to be waiting for a lift. There were spots of fresh rain on his shoulders. He was carrying a cheap overnight bag in one hand. He was thin, nondescript, with a cap pulled down over his eyes. I would have forgotten him completely, except that just an hour later, while crossing the Pulaski Skyway over the Jersey Flats, I saw him again. At least, he looked like the same person. He was standing now with one thumb pointing west. I couldn't figure out how he'd got there, but I thought probably one of those fast trucks had picked him up, beaten me to the Skyway, and let him off. I didn't stop for him. Then late that night, I saw him again. It's on the new Pennsylvania Turnpike between Harrisburg and Pittsburgh. It's 265 miles long with a very high speed limit. I was just slowing down for one of the tunnels when I saw him, standing under an arc light by the side of the road. I'd seen quite distinctly the bag, the cap, even the spots of fresh rain scattered over his shoulders. He hallooed at me this time.
2: Hello! Hello!
0: I stepped on the gas like a shot. That's lonely country through the Alleghenies, and I had no intention of stopping. Besides, the coincidences, or whatever it was, gave me the willies. I stopped at the next gas station. Fill her up.
3: Certainly, sir. Check your oil, sir?
0: No, thanks.
3: Nice night, isn't it?
0: Yes. It hasn't been raining here recently, has it?
3: Not a drop of rain all week.
0: Oh? Oh, I suppose that doesn't do your business any harm.
3: Oh, people drive through here all kinds of weather. Mostly business, you know. There aren't many pleasure cars out on the turnpike this season of the year.
0: I suppose not. What about hitchhikers?
3: Hitchhikers here?
0: What's the matter? Don't you ever see any?
3: Not much. If we did, it'd be a sight.

0: Then you've never seen anybody?
1: No. Maybe they get the lift before the turnpike starts. I mean, you know, just before the toll house. But then it'd be a mighty long ride. Most cars wouldn't want to pick up a guy for that long a ride. And you know, this is pretty lonesome country here. Mountains and woods. You ain't seen anybody like that, have you?
0: No. Oh, no, not at all. I was just a technical question.
1: I see. Well, that'll be just $1.49 with the tax.
2: Gradually passed through my mind a sheer coincidence. I had a good night's sleep in Pittsburgh. I didn't think about the man all next day until just outside of Zanesville, Ohio, I saw him again. It was a bright, sunshiny afternoon. The peaceful Ohio fields, brown with the autumn stubble, lay dreaming in the golden light. I was driving slowly, drinking it in, when the road suddenly ended in a detour. In front of the barrier, he was standing. Let me explain about his appearance before I go on. I repeat, there was nothing sinister about him. He was as drab as a mud fence, nor was his attitude menacing. He merely stood there, waiting, almost drooping a little, the cheap overnight bag in his hand. He looked as though he'd been waiting there for hours. Then he looked up. He hailed me. He started to walk forward.
3: Hello! Hello! Hello?
2: No, not just now, sorry.
3: Going to California?
2: No, not today. The other way, going to New York, sorry. After I got the car back on the road again, I felt like a fool. Yet the thought of picking him up, of having him sit beside me, was somehow unbearable. At the same time, I felt more than ever unspeakably alone. Hour after hour went by. Fields, the towns ticked off one by one. The light changed. I knew now that I was going to see him again. And though I dreaded the sight, I caught myself searching the side of the road, waiting for him to appear.

0: What is it? What do you want?
1: You sell sandwiches and pop here, don't you?
0: Yeah, we do in the daytime. But we're closed up now for the night.
1: I know, but I was wondering if you could possibly have a cup of coffee, black coffee. Just...
0: No, not this time of night, mister. My wife's a cook. She's in bed.
1: Well, don't shut the door, please. Listen, just a minute ago... Just a minute ago, there was a man standing here right beside the stand, a suspicious-looking man. I don't mean to disturb it. You see, I was driving along when I just happened to look, and there he was.
0: How was he doing?
1: Well, nothing.
0: You've been taking a nip, that's what you've been doing. Now, on your way before I call out Sheriff Oates.
1: I got into the car again and drove on slowly. I was getting to hate the car. I could have found a place to stop, to rest a little. I was in the Ozark Mountains of Missouri now. A few resort places there were closed, only an occasional log cabin, seemingly deserted. That's all that broke the monotony of the wild, wooded landscape. I had seen him at that roadside stand. I knew I'd see him again. Maybe at the next turn of the road. I knew that when I saw him next, I would run him down. But I didn't see him again. I didn't see him until late next afternoon. I stopped a car at a sleepy little junction just across the border into Oklahoma to let a train pass by. When he appeared across the tracks, leaning against a telephone pole. Perfectly airless, dry day. The red clay of Oklahoma was baking under the southwestern sun.

Yet there were spots of fresh rain on his shoulders. I couldn't stand that. Without thinking, blindly, I started the car across the tracks. He didn't look up at me. He was staring at the ground. I stepped on the gas hard, gearing the wheel sharply toward him. I could hear the train in the distance now, but I didn't care. And something went wrong with the car. The train was coming closer. I could hear its bell ringing and the cry of its whistle. Still, he stood there. And now I knew that he was beckoning me to my death.

0: Well, I frustrated him that time. The starter worked at last. I managed to back up. When the train passed, he was gone. I was all alone in the hot, dry afternoon. After that, I knew I had to do something. I didn't know who this man was or what he wanted of me. I only knew that from now on, I mustn't let myself alone on the road for 1 minute. Hello there. Like a ride?
1: Well, what do you think? How far are you going?
0: Where do you want to go?
1: Amarillo, Texas.
0: I'll drive you there.
1: Gee. You mind if I take off my shoes? My dogs are killing me.
0: Go right ahead.
1: Oh, gee, what a break this is.
0: You hitchhike much?
1: Sure, only it's tough sometimes in these great open spaces to get the break.
0: I should think it would be, though. I'll bet you get a good pickup in a fast car. If you did, you could get places faster than, say, another person in another car, couldn't you?
1: I don't get you.
0: Well, take me, for instance. Suppose I'm driving across the country, say, at a nice, steady clip, about 45 miles an hour. Couldn't a girl like you just standing beside the road waiting for Liz beat me to town, or any town, provided she got picked up every time in a car doing from 65 to 70 miles an hour?
1: I don't know. What difference does it make?
0: Oh, no difference. It's just a crazy idea I had sitting here in the car.
1: Imagine spending your time in a swell car thinking of things like that.
0: What would you do instead?
1: What would I do? If I was a good-looking fellow like yourself, why, I just enjoy myself every minute of the time. I'd sit back and relax. I never saw a good-looking girl along the side of the road. Hey, look out!
0: Did you see him?
1: See who?
0: A man standing beside the barbed wire fence.
1: I didn't see anybody. There wasn't nothing but a bunch of cows and the wire fence.
0: No?
1: What'd you think you was doing? Trying to run into the barbed wire fence?
0: There was a man there, I tell you. A thin gray man with an overnight bag in his hand. And I was trying to run him down.
1: Run him down? You mean kill him?
0: Say you didn't see him back there? You sure?
1: I didn't see a soul. As far as
0: watch
1: that's concerned,
0: for him the next time and keep watching. Keep your eyes peeled on the road. He'll turn up again. Maybe any minute. There! Look there!
1: How does this door work? I'm getting out of here.
0: Did you see him that time?
1: No, I didn't see him that time. And personally, mister, I don't expect never to see him. All I want to do is go on living. I don't see how I will very long driving with you.
0: Oh, I'm sorry. I don't know what came over me, but please don't go.
1: So if you'll excuse me...
0: You can't go. Listen, how would you like to go to California? I'll drive you to California.
1: Seeing pink elephants all the way? No, thanks. Thanks just the same.
0: Listen, please, just 1 minute, please.
1: You know what I think you need, big boy? Not a girlfriend. Just a good dose of sweet...
0: Please.
1: There. I got it now.
0: No, you can't go. Please, come back.
1: Your hands off me. Do you hear? Leave your hands off me.
0: She ran from me. As though I were a monster. A few minutes later, I saw a passing truck pick her up. I knew then that I was utterly alone. It was in the heart of the great Texas prairies. There wasn't a car on the road as the truck went by. I tried to figure out what to do, how to get hold of myself. I could find a place to rest, or even if I could sleep right here in the car for a few hours along the side of the road. I was getting my winter overcoat out of the back seat to use as a blanket when I saw him coming toward me, emerging from the herd of moving steer.
2: Hello,

0: Maybe I should have spoken to him then. Fought it out then and there. For now, he began to be everywhere. Wherever I stopped, even for a moment, for gas, for oil, for a drink of pop, a cup of coffee, sandwich, he was there. I saw him standing outside the auto camp in Amarillo that night when I dared to slow down. He was sitting near the drinking fountain, a little camping spot just inside the border of New Mexico. He was waiting for me outside the Navajo reservation where I stopped to check my tires. I saw him in Albuquerque when I bought 20 gallons of gas. I was afraid to stop now. I began to drive faster and faster. I was in lunar landscape now. The great arid mesa country of New Mexico. I drove through it with the indifference of a fly crawling over the face of the moon. Now he didn't even wait for me to stop. Unless I drove at 85 miles an hour over those endless roads, he waited for me at every other mile. I'd see his figure, shadowless, flitting before me, still in the same attitude, over the cold, lifeless ground, flitting over dried-up rivers, over broken stones cast up by old glacial upheavals, flitting in that pure and cloudless air. I was beside myself when I finally reached Gallup, New Mexico this morning. There's an auto camp here. Cold, almost deserted this time of year. I went inside and asked if there was a telephone. I had the feeling that if only I could speak to someone familiar, someone I loved, I could pull myself together.
1: Your call, please.
0: Long distance.
1: Long distance, certainly. This is long distance.
0: I'd like to put in a call to my home in Brooklyn, New York. I'm Ronald Adams. The number is Beechwood 200828.
1: Certainly. I will try to get it for you. Albuquerque. New York for Gallup.
2: New York.
1: Gallup, New Mexico, calling Beechwood 200828.
0: I'd read somewhere that love could banish demons. It's the middle of the morning. I knew Mother'd be home. I pictured her tall and white-haired in her crisp house dress, going about her tasks. Be enough, I thought, just to hear the even calmness of her voice.
1: Will you please deposit $3.85 for the first 3 minutes? When you have deposited a dollar and a half, will you wait until I have collected the money?

0: Will you please deposit the remaining 85 cents? Ready with Brooklyn. Go ahead, please.
1: Hello? Hello?
2: Mrs. Adams' residence.
1: Hello, hello, Mother.
2: This is Mrs. Adams' residence. Who is it you wish to speak to, please?
1: What? Oh, who is this?
2: This is Mrs. Winnie.
1: Mrs. Winnie? I don't know any Mrs. Winnie. Is this Beechwood 208-828?
2: Yes.
1: Where's my mother? Where's Mrs. Adams?
2: Mrs. Adams is not at home. She's still in the hospital.
1: The hospital?
2: Yes. Who is this calling, please? Is it a member of the family?
1: Well, what's she in the hospital for?
2: She's been prostrated for 5 days. Nervous breakdown. But who is this
1: nervous
2: calling?
1: Nervous breakdown? Well, my mother never was nervous.
2: It's all taken place since the death of her oldest son, Ronald.
1: Death of her oldest son, Ronald? Hey, what's this? What number is this?
2: This is Beechwood 208-828. It's all been very sudden. He was killed just 6 days ago in an automobile accident on the Brooklyn Bridge.
0: Your 3 minutes are up, sir. Your 3 minutes are up, sir. Your 3 minutes are up, sir.
3: And so I'm sitting here in this deserted auto camp in Gallup, New Mexico. I'm trying to think. I'm trying to get hold of myself. Otherwise, I'm going to go crazy. Outside, it's night. The vast, soulless night of New Mexico. 1 million stars are in the sky. Ahead of me stretch 1,000 miles of empty mesa. Mountains. Prairies. Desert. Somewhere among them, he's waiting for me. Somewhere I shall know who he is and who I am.

0: So ends The Hitchhiker, and to Orson Welles our considerable thanks for his playing of the title role. Mr. Welles?
1: Help wanted. Men, women, and children. Nature of work, hard, monotonous, back-breaking labor. Hours, 75 a week minimum. Pay, few cents an hour. Added inducement, 2 meals a day, including several ounces of bad bread and a cup of thin soup. Don't delay. Apply at once. How'd you respond to a want ad like that, Mr. and Mrs. American working man and woman? You'd laugh, wouldn't you, and throw the paper in the trash basket. Dismiss the whole advertisement as some kind of a joke, but believe me, it's no joke. It's a simple statement of the working conditions that exist today in Nazi Germany and the conquered countries under Nazi rule. It's also an exact statement of the working conditions that'll be imposed on you and every member of your family if the Nazis win this war. You yourself personally can stop them from winning, as you know. You don't have to give up your well-paid job to do it. You needn't have to be a soldier or a sailor or an airman or a nurse or a war worker to ensure American victory. Uncle Sam doesn't ask plain, ordinary, hard-working citizens like you to give him anything. All he asks, all this he does ask very seriously and very urgently, is that you loan him 10 cents out of every dollar you make. That's all there is to it. Lend Uncle Sam a dime to win this war, and he'll pay you back with interest when he's won it. The easiest, most convenient way to lend him these dimes is to enroll in the payroll savings plan. Just tell your boss to deduct 10 cents from every dollar he pays you and lend it to Uncle Sam in your name. Sign up for this simple savings plan today, and when victory comes, you will have war bonds in your pockets instead of Axis bonds on your wrists.
0: Suspense will be heard again 2 weeks from tonight. Next Wednesday night, September 9th, the Columbia Broadcasting System will present over many of these stations at 9:30 p.m. Eastern Wartime an address by W. Averill Harriman, the United States Lend-Lease Administrator in London. Mr. Harriman, as the personal representative of the President of the United States, attended the Moscow conferences between Winston Churchill and Joseph Stalin. Next Wednesday's broadcast will be Mr. Harriman's first public address since his return to this country. Suspense is produced and directed by William Spear. John Dietz was our guest director this evening. Tonight's radio drama was written by Lucille Fletcher. The original score was by Bernard Herrmann. This is the Columbia Broadcasting System.
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17: All the tender platitudes about the innocence of childhood are uttered by grown-ups. As any realistically observant parent can tell you, small children are thieves, liars, and potential murderers. And no grown-up can hope to understand the savage jungle in which the little one struggles to exist. There is no line of communication. Words are useless. Only with love, discipline, and luck can the helpless parent hope to lead the bewildered child toward the grown-up world where things are not always what they seem. But what if the parents were to be denied that opportunity? What if the innocent little children were to take over the world at 5 o'clock some quiet summer afternoon? Listen, Evelyn Rudy stars in Ray Bradbury's chilling story of childhood, Zero Hour, which begins in just a moment.
18: In what form can an act of military heroism be acknowledged? In one example, the form is a rectangular blue ribbon set in a gold-colored metal frame of laurel leaves, worn centered over the right breast pocket of the uniform. A bronze oak leaf cluster may be affixed to the ribbon for each subsequent award of the same decoration. This is the emblem of the Distinguished Unit Citation, awarded to units of our armed forces and those of our allies for extraordinary heroism in action against an armed enemy. One of America's newer military decorations, it is designated to recognize activity on or after December 7, 1941. The Distinguished Unit Campaign streamer is blue, with the name of the cited action embroidered in white. To be eligible for this citation, the degree of heroism required is the same as that which, in an individual, would warrant the presentation of our second highest award for valor, the Distinguished Service Cross. The Distinguished Unit emblem may be worn permanently by all those involved in the cited action, but for those individuals joining the unit later, the emblem may be worn only for the duration of their assignment. Both as individuals and as members of military units, America's servicemen have proved themselves worthy of medals and worthy of admiration by their countrymen.
16: And now, Zero Hour, starring Evelyn Rudy, a tale well calculated to keep you in suspense.
19: What a game. Such excitement the children hadn't known in their whole lives. Mink talked earnestly to someone near the rose bush, though no one was there. And then the two little girls shouting and laughing at each other. Such fun, such tremendous joy. It was all Mink's mother could do to get her grimy and excited daughter in for lunch.
20: Goodness, Mink, I've never heard such a racket out in the garden. What are you and Anna up to?
21: The most exciting game ever. Just ever.
20: Oh, and what's the name of the game?
21: Invasion.
20: Invasion? Well, invasion will just have to wait until you've eaten your lunch properly. Now, slow down, young lady. Do you hear me?
21: Can't. Drill's waiting for me.
20: Drill? Well, what a peculiar name. Is he a new boy in the neighborhood, dear?
21: He's new, all right.
20: I don't think I've seen him. Which one is Drill?
21: Oh, he's just around. I've got to go now, Mom, if we're going to have the invasion.
20: You finish your milk, miss. Now, who's invading what?
21: The Martians are invading the Earth.
20: Oh, I see. And Drill's a Martian, hmm?
21: I think so. He's had a very hard time getting here.
20: I should imagine.
21: They couldn't figure out a way to attack Earth. How to get in or something. And Drill says they have to do it by surprise. And even get help from your enemy.
20: Oh, a fifth column.
21: Yes. And all this time, they haven't been able to figure out how to attack. Until one day, they thought of children.
20: Well, that was bright of them.
21: And they thought of how grown-ups are so busy, they never look under rose bushes or on lawns.
20: That's where Drill is now, under the rose bush?
21: Mm-hmm. With all his friends, too. And he says there's something about kids under 11 with imagination. It's real funny to hear Drill talk.
20: It must be. Well, you can run along now, so you can have your invasion before dark. Bath tonight, school tomorrow, you know.
21: Drill says I won't have to take any more baths.
20: Oh, he does he?
21: And we can stay up till 10 o'clock.
20: Well, your friend Mr. Drill better mind his P's and Q's, or I'm going to call up his mother.
21: That's just it. Drill says you're dangerous, because you don't believe in Martians. Just like you think Drill's a kid. Well, he's not. And they're going to let us run the world when they get in. All of us kids. And I might even be queen.
20: Well, that's nice, dear. Now run along.
21: Mom?
20: What is it, dear?
21: Mom, when the invasion comes, we'll have to get rid of you and Daddy. But I'll be sure it won't hurt very much.
20: Well, thanks. Thanks a lot. Hello?
22: Hello, Mary.
20: Helen.
22: How are you?
20: Well, how nice. Are you in town?
22: No, I'm up home in Plainfield. I was just thinking of you. Thought I'd call.
20: Well, it's long distance, though. You shouldn't.
22: Oh, I can afford 3 minutes. How's Henry?
20: Oh, fine. And Bill?
22: Just fine. What about Mink?
20: Oh, wonderful. Noisier than ever. She's got a new game now. It's taken the place of hopscotch. Invasion.
22: Is she playing that, too?
20: Mm-hmm. Are yours?
22: Same thing. Some kind of geometric jacks, I suppose. Isn't it a scream? All the kids their age are playing it up here. Timmy's got a crush on some guy named, Drill, I think that's what it is.
20: Must be a new password. Mink likes him, too.
22: I didn't know it had got to your part of the world. Word of mouth, I suppose. You know kids.
20: Oh, sure.
22: Funniest thing, I got a letter from my sister in Boston. She says her kids are playing it, too, sweeping the country.
20: Well, I wonder where they learned it.
22: Well, don't ask me. All I know is what Timmy told me at lunch. 0 hours at 5 o'clock.
20: When?
22: 5 o'clock today. That's when the invasion's going to be. These kids and their imagination. Oh, I wanted to.
19: And they talked a little more. Schoolgirl friends. Casual woman talk, but Mrs. Morris was thoughtful. She was thinking of other things.
20: I'm so glad.
19: Of adults, of little children with imagination, rose bushes, and their unseen friend named Drill. And she thought of how much she'd forgotten about being a child. And she wondered about Mink and all the kids everywhere who at that moment were playing invasion.
16: In a moment, we continue with the second act of Suspense.
0: Another visit with Joe and Daphne Forsythe.
1: Joe. Joseph!
2: Yeah, I'm up. Pour the coffee. I'll be right in.
1: Relax, it's 3 a.m.
2: Huh?
1: I said relax, it's 3 a.m.
2: I was relaxed. Daphne, why did you wake me up?
1: Well, I was just wondering what happened to our savings bonds.
2: You were what?
1: I had a dream. I dreamed you lost all of your money and all we had left were our savings bonds.
2: I see.
1: So I just wanted to make sure they were all right.
2: They're all right. They're with the other important papers.
1: You're sure?
2: Of course I'm sure.
1: Well, I just don't want anything to happen to them. Savings bonds are the most secure form of investment. Why, the whole faith and credit of the United States stand behind those bonds of ours.
2: Uh-huh.
1: So they're even better than dollars in your pocket, because the government stands behind them and protects them.
2: Uh-huh.
1: And they protect us, too, Joe. Every bond is an investment in our country, in our security and freedoms. Joe. Well, how about that? He feels so secure he went back to sleep. Good night, darling.
16: And now, starring Evelyn Rudy, Act Two of Zero Hour.
19: Inside the Morris house, an hour drowsed by, while all across the town in other gardens and other backyards, little children were excitedly playing a game, talking to rose bushes and grass lawns, trees and shrubs. Even children in apartment houses high in the air, conferring with potted plants, cactus and ivy. Mrs. Morris had finished her mending and gone back to the kitchen when Mink burst in.
23: Hello, dear.
21: Hi, Mom. Can I have a glass of water?
23: Oh, of course. I'll get it.
21: Pi r squared 47. 8 over 56 to the 7th degree.
23: What, dear?
21: Oh, nothing, Mom.
23: Here's your water.
21: Thanks.
23: How are things going?
21: Hmm?
23: The invasion.
21: Oh, that.
23: Yes, that.
21: Almost finished. Drill says we should be ready on time.
23: 5 o'clock?
21: That's right. How did you know?
23: Well, Helen called me from Plainfield. She says Timmy's playing it, too.
21: Hey, that's keen.
23: I guess all the kids are, aren't they?
21: No, not all of them. Not guys like Jill Essling and Jimmy Woods. They're growing up. They make fun of us. They're worse than parents. Well, we'll get rid of them. Drill says it's okay to kill them, too.
23: Now, I don't like that kind of talk, Mink. Do you hear me? I don't like it at all.
21: Oh, Mom.
23: I mean it. You keep on that way, and there's no more playing. You'll have to tell Anna to go home, and you'll just stay inside until bedtime.
21: I'm sorry.
23: Well, I should think so.
21: Thanks for the water, Mom.
23: Mink?
21: Uh-huh?
23: What did those numbers mean?
21: What numbers?
23: Those numbers you were saying to yourself a minute ago.
21: Oh, that. There are things we have to do to get Drill and his friends out. That's all.
23: Look, dear, why don't you and Anna go down to the drugstore and get yourself some ice cream? You don't have to use your allowance. I'll give you the money.
21: Haven't got time, Mom. Thanks.
23: Well, I never thought I'd hear you say that.
21: I gotta go now, Mom.
23: Now, wait a minute. Mink, I want you to tell me the truth. What is this invasion silliness?
21: It isn't silly. It's just a game, that's all. We're just playing at invasion, Mom. Excuse me, I've got to get back now. See you later.
19: Mrs. Morris was disturbed. She wasn't sure why, but because she was disturbed, she did something she didn't usually do. She called her husband at the office.
24: Hello, dear.
23: Hello, Henry. I'm sorry to bother you, but Miss Maxson said you weren't busy.
24: Well, not too. I should be able to get home early today. Is everything all right?
23: Yes.
24: Are you all right?
23: Fine.
24: Mink?
23: She's... Henry.
24: What, dear?
23: Oh, nothing. I just felt like talking to you for a minute, that's all.
24: Listen, are you sure you're all right?
23: Yes.
24: Mink been getting on your nerves?
23: No, not really. She's playing outside. She's fine.
24: Honey, is something wrong?
23: Well, no, I told you. I was thinking about you and I wanted to talk, that's all. What time do you think you'll be home?
24: Well, about 5, maybe a little earlier.
23: 5? Oh.
24: Hey, what do you mean, oh?
23: Well, I was just thinking... Oh, it's nothing, really. Goodbye, dear.
24: You are okay, aren't you?
23: Yes, I'm fine. Goodbye.
24: Goodbye.
19: Another hour passed, and it was 4:30. Outside, it was quiet. The two little girls more intent than ever upon the endless movement of their game. Mrs. Morris watched from the window, and she had never known Mink to have such powers of concentration. She had turned on the radio and sat drinking a cup of coffee, turning over her thoughts.
23: Children. Children. Love and hate, side by side. Sometimes children love you and hate you all in 1/2 a second. Strange children. Do they ever forget or forgive the whippings and the harsh, strict words of command? I wonder. How can you forget or forgive those over and above you? Those tall, silly dictators. Those parents.
21: Mom!
23: What is it, dear?
21: Have we got a piece of lead pipe and a hammer?
23: I don't know. There might be in the garage. What do you want them for?
21: Oh, we just need them.
23: Well, if you tell me, I can go
21: I can get them. Thanks, Mom.
23: Is something wrong?
21: Yes. Drill's stuck halfway. If we could get him all the way through, it'd be easier. Then all the others could come through after him.
23: Well, can I help?
21: Thanks, Mom. I can do it.
23: Well, you better hurry, Mink. I want you to take your bath before your father comes home.
21: All right.
23: He's coming home early and Mink?
19: Mink had disappeared behind the shrubs. And Mrs. Morris knew it was ridiculous to make an issue of it. And besides, what was the issue? Invasion? Drill? 0 hour? Just a child's game. Time passed. A curious waiting silence came upon the street, deepening. Then from the living room, Mrs. Morris heard... "5:00, 0 hour. It had come. And now it had gone. But was the clock right? And Mrs. Morris, knowing how foolish it was, knowing it was 5:00, went to the phone and dialed.
23: Oh, silly. Silly.
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0: a moment, we continue with the third act of Suspense.
1: We have, together, ample capacity in freedom to defend freedom. This is NATO, the North Atlantic Treaty Organization. NATO possesses a shield of well-equipped, highly trained land and sea forces, plus tactical air support and special units. The NATO shield extends from north of Norway to the eastern mountains of Anatolia in Asian Turkey. Complete disposition of forces is covered by a radar warning system, plus a perfected network of telecommunications, enabling the Supreme Commander to direct operations with extreme rapidity over a 2,000-mile front. The United States of America is a part of NATO. You should be aware of and alert to the programs and objectives of the North Atlantic Treaty Organization.
0: And now, starring Evelyn Rudy, Act 3 of Zero Hour.
2: Four 54 and 20 seconds. And Mrs. Morris knew that it wasn't as silly as she had thought, because it wasn't 5 o'clock yet. Not zero hour yet. And then she heard the car drive in, and her husband greeting her daughter.
3: Hi, Meg.
4: Hi, Daddy.
3: How's it going?
4: Fine.
3: You got a kiss for me?
4: I haven't got time now, Daddy.
3: Now, that's a nice thing. What are you doing?
4: We're playing Invasion.
3: Swell. Your mother in the house?
4: Yes.
3: Okay, be good.
4: I will. Zero hour in a few minutes, Daddy.
3: All right, I'll be ready. Mary?
5: I'm in the living room, dear.
3: Oh. Hi.
5: Hi.
3: Our daughter didn't have time for a kiss. How about you?
5: Hard day?
3: Ooh, not particularly.
5: Would you like a cocktail?
3: You read my mind.
5: Martini?
3: Perfect. Anything exciting happen today?
5: No. Oh, Helen called.
3: Oh?
5: From Plainfield. I told her she was crazy, but she just felt like calling.
3: Like you calling me this afternoon, huh? Crazy, huh? What was that all about?
5: I told you, I wanted to.
3: Incidentally, what's this new game the kids are playing? Invasion? That's a nice, depressing thought. Is Mick all right? Come to think of it, she looked kind of funny.
5: She's all right. What time is it, Henry?
3: Oh, a couple minutes after 5? Why?
5: Well, no, the clock's wrong. By your watch.
3: Hmm? Oh, I've got 2 minutes, too. I'm probably slow. You got something on the stove?
5: No. Just wondered.
3: Honey, hey, look at me. Now, what's the matter?
5: Nothing, really.
3: Now, listen.
5: Really?
3: Mink's been up to something.
5: Oh, of course not.
3: Well, then what?
5: Well, I guess I'm just a little tired and upset, that's all.
3: You want to go out for dinner?
5: No, I've got steak in the icebox.
3: I'll tell you what, I'll barbecue it. How'd that be?
5: Fine. What was that?
3: What?
5: I thought I heard something.
3: I didn't.
5: Must have been imagining it.
3: Boy, you are jumpy. Why don't you have a drink? It'll do you good.
5: No, I don't want one. What time is it now?
3: Mary, what is this? I mean it. Now, something's wrong, and I want to know.
5: Oh, it's silly. It's just silly. I'm on edge, that's all.
3: Mary, there's...
5: I am.
3: I don't like it. Now, that kid's done something, hasn't she? I'm going to get her in.
5: No, Henry, please don't. She hasn't. It's nothing at all. I just...
3: What's that?
5: I don't know.
3: Those kids haven't got anything dangerous out there, have they? I noticed a lot of junk lying around.
5: I thought it was a game. She wouldn't have done it herself. They've made her do it.
3: What the devil is it?
5: You better go out and tell them to stop playing now. It's after 5. You tell Mink to put off the invasion till tomorrow. Tell her.
3: What are they up to? I'd better take a look. Mink? Mink! Good Lord, it's outside there.
5: No, no, it's upstairs. I know it. In the attic, that's where it is.
3: Mary, it's not up there. It's outside.
5: It's in the attic. That's where it is.
6: Her mind had worked that quickly. Any excuse to get her husband away from the outside to get him upstairs to the attic in time. And outside, there were more eerie explosions. And they could hear the children screaming with delight.
3: It's not in the attic. It's outside. The Mink's out there. Now, what's the matter with you?
5: Oh, no, I'll show you. Hurry. Get inside quick. Now we're safe until tonight. Maybe we can sneak out later. Maybe we can escape.
3: Are you crazy? Why'd you throw the key away? For heaven's sake, the kid's out there. You want her to get
5: hurt? You don't know. You don't. We've got to stay here. You've got to stay here with me.
3: I don't know how I can get out. Where's that light switch?
5: Shh. Quiet. Please be quiet. They'll hear us. They'll find us. Help me, please.
3: There's that noise again. It's in the house now, Mary. Mary, what is this? What's happening? Now, you know. Answer me.
5: No.
3: Stop that, Mary. Somebody's downstairs. Now, who's down there? Who?
5: No, no, no, no, please.
3: Mary!
5: They might go away. Please.
2: And between his wife's terror and the electric humming from below, Mr. Morris felt a great fear. They trembled together in silence in the attic. Mr. and Mrs. Morris, parents of the little girl named Mink. Then they heard steps coming up the stairs. And a voice. And a queer, cold light became visible under the door crack. A strange odor and the alien sound of eagerness in Mink's voice was almost more than they could bear.
4: Mommy? Daddy?
2: And another sound. And the lock to the attic door melted. Mink. Mink, with bright little eyes and tousled hair, peered inside. And behind her, tall, wavering blue shadows. Frightful shadows.
4: Peek-a-boo! Ah!

Suspense. In which Evelyn Rudy starred in William N. Robeson's production of Zero Hour, written by Ray Bradbury and adapted for Suspense by Anthony Ellis. Supporting Evelyn Rudy in Zero Hour were Lillian Vieff, Ellen Morgan, Carl Swenson, and Vic Perrin. Listen. Listen again next week when we return with Ted Reed, starring in a first radio play about the Beat Generation. Its subject, murder. Its title, Like Man, Somebody Dig Me. Another tale well calculated to keep you in suspense.

0: Island, starring John Lund. A tale well calculated to keep you in suspense.
1: This Corporal Lacey was okay, a good Marine. But the way I looked at it, he'd been hopping too many islands. Battle fatigue can get the best of him. Anyway, here I was somewhere in Okinawa with him, in the middle of the night, and I'd just as lief be anywhere else. Okay, Dabori, the slip trench is deep enough. I guess we're safe for a while. Where are we, anyhow? A couple of miles behind the Jap lines. So how safe is that?
2: You worry too much, pal, even for a guy on his first patrol.
1: I've been thinking of it as my last.
2: Ah, relax like me and you'll live forever.
3: What's that?
2: That's nothing. It's just a screaming Mimi. Got some kind of tail adjustment that cuts the wind and sort of screams. The lips use it to scare us.
1: They sure succeeded.
2: You scare easy, pal.
1: Sure. I'm a pushover for that Shrekkite stuff.
2: Shrekkite? What kind of jive is that?
1: It means terror. Frightfulness. The Germans got a whole arsenal of terror weapons.
2: The Japs got a few themselves. You take the first watch. I'm second in. Maybe. Or maybe I'll just sit here and dream a while.
1: You're sure picking a fine time for it.
2: Did I ever tell you about my island?
1: Yeah, you told me.
2: Well, is this island?
1: You must have told me 50, 60 times already.
2: So I'll tell you again. This island, it's a sort of special place. No rain, no jungle rot, no war.
1: That is no such place.
2: On this island, a man would never go hungry. All you gotta do is fish a little with the natives. Oh, big men and friendly. Not like the Nips. All the dames are beautiful.
1: You read too many comic books.
2: That's where I'm fixing to go. As soon as I find it. Never going back stateside. I'm gonna lay down under that little old banyan tree. I'll rest a while.
1: I let him rave on. What else could I do? Argue with him?
2: Live off the.
1: There I was, a couple of miles behind the enemy lines, with a stranger.
2: Somewhere out there.
1: His eyes narrowed in a thousand-yard stare, his rush of words like a nervous twitch. He raved on about a place that don't exist. Big men, beautiful women.
2: An island, real pretty, different, like nothing you ever saw, all surrounded by mist.
1: And then I found myself listening. Well, there's that difference. Sort of hypnotized. I knew I was listening to battle fatigue. Like I said, the corporal had hopped too many islands. He had seen too much death, too many crack-ups. He was half-cracked and slightly dead himself. So what could I do? Argue with him?
2: Pineapple and bat the breeze with the people. And I'll find me a beautiful girl and we'll... Dabori.
1: Yeah, I'm listening.
2: Look, Dabori. Out there. Coming toward us. Over there. A bunch of them. No, not a bunch. Four. Three men and a woman.
3: They're heading right for us.
2: Put down that rifle.
3: What's the matter? You flip or something?
2: They're not Japs. The men are too big. And the woman. Say, she's beautiful in the moonlight.
1: Japs are no Japs. I ain't taking no chances.
3: Knock it off, you jerk. You hit the dame.
2: Lacey, where you going?
3: I'm going to see if she's hurt. Come on.
2: Don't go, Lacey. You know the Japs. It might be a trick.
3: Don't worry about me. Let go of my arm.
2: You'll get yourself killed.
3: Not me, Dabori. I'll live to spit on your grave. Now, let's go.
2: Okay. I hope you know what you're doing.
3: Must be around here somewhere. Listen. Came from over there. Come on. Here she is.
4: Go away. Can you go away?
3: Break out your first aid kit, Dabori. Here. Look, lady. Let me fix your arm, huh? Look, see? Bandages, adhesive tape, penicillin.
1: You don't get what you're talking about.
3: She gets the idea. Yeah, now, that's right, lady. Now, this won't hurt a bit. Yeah.
2: You just got nicked a little in the arm. It's just a flesh wound.
1: She trusts you.
3: Yeah, she trusts me more than you do. Didn't I tell you she was beautiful?
1: You told me a lot of things. How about the men she was with, the big men?
3: They weren't Japs.
1: Not Japs?
5: In a pig's eye, they weren't, Jap.
4: No, they not, Jap.
5: Yeah, you see? Then, what were they?
4: They are my people.
5: Who are you? What's your name?
4: Name Ducky. Please go away. I want to go home.
5: So go home. Scram. Lose yourself.
3: Oh, no, you don't.
5: Let her alone, Lacey.
3: You keep out of this.
5: And let her go. Let her go back to her rice paddy.
3: You still don't catch Tabori. She ain't from Okinawa. She's from that island. That island I was telling you about.
4: I saw Yagachi. Yagachi Shima.
3: Shima, see? Shima means island.
4: Yes, island.
5: So what are you doing here?
4: I not know. Japanese bring us in canoe.
5: He's crazier than you are. Whoever...
3: Shut up. Chaki. Where is your island? Where is Yagachi Shima?
4: In the east. In the China Sea. Half a day from Okinawa by canoe.
5: Canoe?
3: What's it like, Taki? What's your island like?
5: Never mind the island. Let's find a canoe. Once you see Lacey with the canoe, we can get back to our lives by water. Taki, can you find a canoe?
4: Yes, I think I can.
5: Let's go.

0: She led us through the wood toward the beach. The moonlight, her delicate face was like ancient ivory. Her hair was long and black and drawn tight over her head. She was straight and slim. She walked with dignity. She was beautiful. Beautiful as a dream. Lacey's dream. For a moment, she had me dreaming too. But only for a moment. Then we were on the beach and there was a canoe. And leaning against the prow, a Jap sentry. You never know what hit him.
1: Hurry up, Taki, in the canoe. Punch off, Tabori.
2: You take the bow.
1: Where to?
2: Straight out to sea, do we?
1: You know what I think? I think we're going to make it.
2: Okay, Tabori. We can take it easy now.
1: I'm not taking it easy until we cross our perimeter.
2: How are you going to tell at night? Maybe you think they got neon signs?
1: What are you going to do then?
2: We're going to stand by till morning.
1: I don't know. I think it'd be better to...
2: Now, whatever you think, you're outvoted. You're outvoted 2-1.
1: You're pulling rank, Corporal?
2: Why not, knucklehead? This ship has got one skipper and I'm it.
1: There you
2: are. If I want any stuff out of you, I'll knock it out of you. I'm warning you. Don't foul up this detail.
0: So what was I going to do, argue with him? Start a private firefight in the middle of the China Sea. I was getting a little combat weary myself. Lacey, he was all charged up, as though his crazy dream had come true. Lying on the narrow deck of the canoe, I could hear him droning on about the island.
2: It's not like other islands, is it, Taki?
3: Oh, it's different, you're going to. I wish I could tell you how.
2: It's pretty, huh?
3: It's very pretty, but...
2: Is the fishing good?
3: Oh, very good fishing, but...
2: I knew it would be like that. I knew it.
0: And that's the last thing I remembered. I guess I fell asleep. And then suddenly it was daylight and...
2: Tabori! Look! Tabori!
0: Huh? What?
2: Look over there. What do you see?
0: An island. Just an island.
2: Not just an island. My island.
0: How do you know?
2: Look. Surrounded by mist. Just like I said.
0: Tell it to the Marines when we get back to Okinawa.
2: Stand by the ram, Tabori. We ain't going back to Okinawa.
0: Now, wait a minute.
2: I don't want no more trouble from you, Tabori.
0: And don't make any up.
2: Where? You looking for your rifle? Don't bother. Because I got it right here. Now, get your rump forward.
0: You're crazy.
2: Move, Tabori. You're flirting with a Purple Heart. Now, lean on that paddle. That's right. We're heading for Yagachi.
0: Our canoe scraped the coral beach of Yagachi about 4 hours later. Lacey was right. It was a lovely island.
2: Well, here we are. Seeing's believing, huh, Tabori?
0: Funny. So close to Okinawa, and this place looks like I've never heard a shot fired in anger.
2: Where are your people, Tati?
3: A long way over here. But you must not come. You go back now.
2: Oh, no. I'm sticking around. How about you, Javori?
0: I came this far. I'll sweat it out just for laughs.
2: You're going to laugh out of the wrong side of your face.
3: What do you mean? It's not too loud.
0: Just a figure of speech, Taki. Let's go. The trail snaked upwards. Pine trees and casuarinas rattled in the sweet, strong wind from the China Sea. In the fields were raspberry bushes. There were lilies in the sword grass and scarlet flowers. But I was looking for people. The big men of Lacey's dream. The girls all as lovely as the girl walking beside us. I was tense with expectancy at each bend in the trail. But Lacey's tensions had vanished. He had lost them because he had found Taki.

0: No, Taki. My name is Lacey. I'll try it again. Lacey. L, like in. Well, this is a lily. You are a lady, and you're loco. Sabori, I'm going to cold cock you.
1: You're so funny, didn't you, or you, Marty? The first time I saw Happy.
0: Yeah, me too. I've been dreaming about you for so long. I always knew I'd find you.
1: I never forget what you see.
0: I'll never let you forget.
1: Oh, Alicia.
0: No, Lacey, honey. L. Like in love. They walked on together. The tall Marine and the slim girl with the ivory skin. Now and then she'd look up at Lacey and a pained expression clouded her face. As though she were afraid to believe him. But I did. Loneliness. The weariness of war. The refuge in a dream. Very soon now that dream would burst like a bubble. Would become reality. I had to find out. Hard climb, but finally we reached the summit. And down below it in a little valley was the village of Taki's people. And floating up to us was a strange, sad town. Maybe it's what you call a ceremony or something.
1: Yes, it is.
0: Maybe it's for us. I bet they know we're coming.
1: No. It's for the dead.
0: What happened, you suppose? The war?
1: The war, not here. It's just... my people die.
0: Well, everybody's people die. It's gotta happen, sooner or later.
1: Yeah. Sooner or later.
0: Like I always say, here today, gone tomorrow. I never heard it so well put. Tabori dropped dead. Ah, dry up. Let's go, Taki. As we went down the mountainside, the singing stopped. When we got to the village, it was deserted. Taki stopped us at the edge of the clearing.
1: You wait here. I come back soon with Father. He's thinking it's good.
0: You gonna stay here on the island with me, Tabori?
2: No, Lacey. I just want one good look at your big men and beautiful women in their native habitat. Then I'm shoving off Okinawa.
0: Still skeptical, huh?
2: Yeah. Something screwy about this place. I'm not sure what it is, but I gotta find out. Or it'll drive me crazy the rest of my life.
0: You mean crazy like me?
2: I didn't say that.
0: Since we left Okinawa, you've been giving me a bad time.
2: It was mutual.
0: And now you call me crazy.
2: I know what I said.
0: I know what you think. I know what you'll do once you get back to Okinawa. You'll tell the MPs I went over the hill. You'll tell them where I am. And they'll come after me.
2: You are crazy.
0: I'm just crazy enough to make sure that you keep your trap shut. Remember, Tabori? I said I'd be around to spit on your grave.
2: Lacey, stop kidding around with that rifle.
0: I ain't kidding. I'm going to kid you, Tabori. But first, you're going to see I was right. I want to see the expression on that smart aleck face of yours when you admit it. And then I'm going to kid you. Here they come. Get over there by that tree and keep your mouth shut.
1: Hey, Father Hoffman, Lacey.
0: You the head man?
3: I suppose you could call me that.
0: Well, you're not an Oriental.
3: No, Austrian. But what can I do for you?
0: I want to stay here with Taki.
3: Well, I'm afraid you can't.
0: I'll work my way.
3: That's not the point. You can't.
0: I don't want no arguments.
3: You cannot stay.
0: Why not?
3: She's a leper.
0: She's so beautiful.
3: I know, my son, but in 3 years, in 5 years,

0: Kagi. Kagi.
1: I tried to tell you at first, but I not know how. And then I could not even if I want to. I wanted to last another hour, another minute. Goodbye, Lucy. I never forget you.
0: I won't forget you either. It was like a dream come true. For a while it was.
1: Goodbye, Lucy.
2: Padre, what's this all about?
3: It's quite simple. Horrible and simple. 2 nights ago, the Japanese came to the leper colony. They took more than half my patients to Okinawa and headed them toward the American line.
2: But why?
3: To disrupt your advance. There was no chance of contagion, but... Well, my patients aren't all as beautiful as Taki.
2: I see. Schrecklichkeit.
3: Exactly. A weapon of terror.
2: Tabori? Yeah, Lacey?
0: I guess we'd better move out. You ready, pal?
2: Yeah. Long road back to Okinawa.
0: Yeah, for me, the road back is longer than that.

starred in William N. Robeson's production of The Island by Millard Kaufman. In a moment, the names of tonight's supporting Mr. Lund in The Island were Lillian Bayef, Joe DeSantis, and Hans Conried. Listen. Listen again next week when we return with The Crowded Void by Michael Frost. Another tale well calculated to keep you

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17: Dr. Cream.
18: May I see her now, Doctor?
17: Dr. Cream, there was nothing I could do. I'm sorry, terribly sorry. I tried everything.
18: You tried everything? Sorry.
17: I did what I could. It was too late. Don't go in now.
18: I must go in. I must see her.
17: I'm sorry.
18: Emily. Emily. Baby girl. Emily. Emily. My wife's dead.
17: Come away. I'll attend to things.
18: You don't understand. She's dead. I wasn't with her. I didn't know Emily, my love. My little girl.
17: Doctor, please, get up.
18: She can't be my life. Emily. Emily. Emily. Emily. That was Emily, my only wife. She left me a widower with an income of £400 a year. It's rather extraordinary how long it took her to die. To look at the girl, you'd never have thought it. She was thin and sickly, but in possession of what must have been the constitution of an ox. I'd been poisoning her steadily for 6 months and expected her certainly to die within three. It was a case history for the medical journal. So I wrote them a paper about it, anonymously, of course.
19: Inspector Waring.
20: Sergeant Dean, sir. I've got a letter here from the editor of the medical journal.
19: Why did they forward it to the yard?
20: There's a manuscript that came with the letter. Just a moment, sir. Hmm. Resistance to physiological action of alkaloid poisoning. Case history EC, quite anonymous.
19: What's the matter with that?
20: The medical journal people seem to feel that the man who wrote it did the job, too.
19: Put it on my desk. I'll be there in half an hour.
20: Right, sir.
18: Three weeks after Emily died, I made arrangements to move to London. There was no trouble, but then I hadn't thought there would be. The good doctor had made out a certificate based upon the history which I supplied. I had decided upon a refined intestinal disorder which bore a magnificent Latin name and closely paralleled the symptoms brought about by the poison administered. So much for the late and unlamented Emily Cream.
0: I'm sure as how you'll find this room most suitable, sir.
18: Oh, Dr. Cream, Dr. Neil Cream, ma'am.
0: Oh, how nice. I have another boarder who's a doctor. Well, very nearly. Medical student, don't you know? Mr. Bridgman, ever such a nice gentleman.
18: Really?
0: You'll find a very refined atmosphere in my house, doctor. And scrupulously clean. Very scrupulous.
18: I'm sure of that, Mrs. Minns. I think this will do very nicely.
0: May I ask, Doctor, how long you plan to allow us the pleasure of your company?
18: I'm afraid I have no idea of that, Mrs. Minns. You see, I only just arrived from Hull. My wife died there a month ago.
0: Oh, how sad. How terribly sad.
18: See, I thought that here in London I might forget. You look understanding. You do understand, don't you?
0: Oh, poor dear man. Of course. Oh, my, how I understand. I'm a widow myself. Only my daughter Daisy and me. How I do feel for you.
18: You're so kind.
0: Oh, not at all, I'm sure. You will join us for tea, won't you?
18: Oh, I should be delighted. Thank you so much. I had found a boarding house in Bloomsbury off the Tottenham Court Road. The proprietress, Mrs. Minns, was a tall, bony sort of woman, a type that I particularly despise, not at all nourishing to a man of my disposition. Now, the daughter she'd mentioned, I hoped would be a better prospect, but I knew that I would have to be careful there. After unpacking, I went down to tea.
0: Oh!
18: I'm awfully sorry. I didn't mean to bother.
0: Oh, it's quite all right, I'm sure. You must be the new boarder, Dr. Cream.
18: Yes, I've been asked into tea.
0: Oh, they're waiting for you. You're in for it. I'll pass muster, as poor old Dad used to say.
18: Dear, oh dear, is that dreadful?
0: You'll see.
18: It's bad as that.
0: Worse. Oh, excuse me, I've got to put the kettle on. Maid's day off, you know.
18: May I help you?
0: Oh, of course not.
18: Then you could help me pass muster when we come back.
0: Oh, you know, you're not at all what I expected.
18: What did you expect?
0: Well, from the way Mum talked, I don't know. Oh, all right, come along.
18: Daisy Minns was not a beauty by any means, but there was a spark, an honesty, good humor that I found most enjoyable. We got on famously, but it was too soon to think about Daisy. Perhaps later. It was the evening of the fourth day after my arrival in London that I met Mildred Vickers. It was at a pub in Hammersmith. She was a sweet little thing. Large brown eyes, rosy cheeks, perhaps encouraged by a touch of rouge. Altogether delightful. I must say that I flattered her with attentions not usually received, you know, flowers, dinner, the theatre. She was very grateful. Oh, Todd. You?
21: Yes. Goodbye. Thanks very much.
18: Goodbye?
21: I wanted to tell you earlier tonight, I can't see you anymore.
18: You can't? You're joking.
21: I'm not. You've been a duck. We've had a lovely time, but it's finished. My young man's coming home tomorrow. He phoned me this morning from Southampton. His boat's come in.
18: Your young man? Your young man?
21: Shh, you'll wake up the whole house.
18: Millie, you'll be the death of me. Now, come along, let's get inside.
21: You can't, I'm serious. It's like you said, laughs and all sorts of fun. It's over. Now, you be a good boy and...
18: Now, you get inside.
21: Oh, stop it. Don't you go crying me.
18: Millie, I'm sorry. I didn't mean to lose my temper, but you know, the way you told me, you know, it's a shock. I thought you were joking.
21: I'm sorry. Really, I am.
18: I'm very fond of you, Millie. A chap gets fond of, and then... well... One last kiss, Millie, just one last kiss.
21: Of course. I knew you'd be a sport about it.
18: Millie, I can't. can't let you go. I can't.
21: Oh, crikey.
18: Now, Millie, let's talk it over.
21: There's nothing to talk.
18: I'm just going
21: to
18: sit quietly and talk. I promised I'm not going to make any trouble for you. I just want you to understand.
21: Understand what? I'm tired.
18: Now, please, it's not too much to ask. We'll just have one drink and you listen to me. And if you want me to go, I'll go. I'll quietly, no bother. Everything's serene.
21: I'm sorry. It all sounds ever so sad, but my young man's coming in tomorrow. And...
18: Will you stop talking about your young man? I didn't mean that. You know, I'm not angry, but now, please, will you look here? There's so much that I can give you. I'm not young, you know, anymore, but you found me attractive. You do find me attractive, don't you? Well, don't you? What are you smiling about? What the heck? What are you laughing at? Millie!
21: Stop your shouting. You think I want the police on me?
18: No. You want me to go?
21: That's right.
18: Well, I'll be as good as my word then, Millie. There's no hard feelings.
21: Of course not, silly.
18: Farewell drink?
21: Not for me, thanks.
18: Just a splash. We're going to drink to your young man.
21: Wouldn't he just laugh if he knew?
18: Wouldn't he just?
21: You ought to find yourself a nice widow. Someone like you. And settle down.
18: Yes, I know what you mean, Millie. Here we are.
21: Thanks. Now off it. Like a good boy.
18: Millie, I suppose I really should tell you that I don't care about you at all. That nonsense that I was saying before. I didn't mean it, you know. I don't quite understand why I said anything. You're not worth it. You nasty little... Yeah. That burns, doesn't it? It doesn't burn for long, though. You annoyed me very much by chucking me over. Not that I cared because of you, but me, you see. And it isn't going to be long. I just want you to know. Can you hear me? I just want you to know that every time we went to a public place together, I was ashamed. Ashamed to be seen with someone like you. Good night.

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0: And now, Autolite brings back to our Hollywood soundstage Mr. Charles Laughton in Elliot Lewis's production of Neil Cream, Doctor of Poison, a dramatic report well calculated to keep you in...

0: And for the next two or three nights, I stayed in at the boarding house. I don't think I felt well. At least I couldn't sleep. My sleep wasn't at all restful. I had dreams. Horrible, frightening dreams. I remember that just before I dropped off to sleep one night, soon after Millie was taken, that I thought to myself that I must speak to Mrs. Minns about the cooking. All that heavy stuff.
1: Dr. Cream! Dr. Cream! Doctor! Dr. Cream! Wake up! Wake up, Doctor. It's all right. It's all right.
0: Help! In the matter?
1: I hope you'll forgive the liberty, sir. I'm afraid you were having a nightmare. It sounded as though you were being murdered.
0: Murdered? You thought I was, did I say anything?
1: You screamed, sir.
0: Oh, is that all?
1: It sounded... Well, I'm awfully sorry.
0: That's quite all right. It's very good of you to be concerned. You're that young medical student Mrs. Minns told me about, aren't you, Mr....
1: Bridgman, sir.
0: Yeah, that's right, Bridgman. We shall have a chat one day soon. Lunch, perhaps. You specializing?
1: I haven't made up my mind yet, Doctor.
0: Good, good, good. Lots of time for that,
1: Yes. Well, I think I'd better go back to bed.
0: I ought to sorry to have troubled you.
1: Not at all, sir. Good night.
0: Good night. Wonder. Is he lying? Did I say something? Did he hear it? I wonder.
2: Blast!
0: But 2 weeks passed and I was safe. Nobody knew, nobody, unless Mr. Edward Bridgman, the medical student. I'd taken him to lunch two or three times, and we'd talked medicine for the most part. But he had a way of looking, curious and knowing. I decided to write the letter to Scotland Yard.
3: Commissioner, Inspector Waring here. I think we've got something more on that poison case in Hull and Millie Vickers. Here's a letter. It says, to whom it may concern, I have information which can lead to the arrest of the person responsible for the murder of Millie Vickers in Hammersmith. Is it worth £3,000? If so, leave the money at the pillar box on the corner of Kensington and Earl's Court Road. Plain wrapping paper will do. And it's signed A. O'Brien, Private Detective. Yes, sir. Yes, we'll see to it straight away.
0: It was aggravating not to be able to learn whether the police had accepted my offer. I could have used the money, but other more important things were occupying my time. Mr. Bridgman, I loathe bright young men, and I had a feeling that he was watching me cleverly and carefully. I had to put a stop to that. He knew, that was certain, so I took to following him. As far as I could make out, he didn't voice his suspicions to the police, but there was a girl. He met her from time to time. And one day when they were having tea together, I think he saw me. Because from where I stood outside the tea shop, I saw Mr. Bridgman lean across the table and talk rapidly to his sweetheart. And that would have to be taken care of. It was. A week later. I beg your pardon.
4: Oh, yes?
0: Now, you must think me awfully rude. But aren't you Edward Bridgman's young lady?
4: Why, yes, but I don't believe
0: that. No, we haven't met. Oh. Edward's told me so much about you, though. I saw you together as I went by on the bus last week. You were coming out of a tea shop.
4: That's right, in Oxford Street.
0: Yes. Now, look here. Mm-hmm. I wanted to meet you for a long time to talk about Edward.
4: Oh?
0: Well, I mean, you're going together, and I saw...
4: I suppose so, in a way.
0: Exactly. I'm very fond of him, you know. As a matter of fact, I've spoken to some colleagues of mine in the profession, you understand. And your Edward has a future, I think.
4: Why, that's sweet of you, Mr...
0: No, it's Dr. Cream.
4: Of course, he has spoken of you. You're staying at the same boarding house.
0: Yes, we are. I hope he's Hope he said nice things.
4: Oh, yes, but you know Edward. He doesn't talk much about anybody, does he?
0: Yes. That is what I wanted to talk to you about. Now, do you think we could go somewhere? Would you like a spot of tea which I could drink?
4: Well, I don't know. You see, I really should.
0: Please, it's really important to Edward. Clever little devil, but a rotten actress. You know Edward, he doesn't talk much about anybody. Does he? Blah. Because I could see through our plan perfectly well. Trap me into an admission of guilt and then call the police, but I was ready for that. Well, it was a little sad. I didn't even know her name. She had a pretty face. And a pretty figure. No name. Just Mr. Bridgman's young lady. It was dark when we walked along the quiet road leading to our house. I'd been the perfect gentleman and had escorted her home. She died behind a hedge. Convulsively, but within 3 minutes. I made sure that there was no outcry, nobody heard, nobody saw, and nobody cared except perhaps for a medical student. To whom it may concern, ask Mr. Edward Bridgman, who lives in Mrs. Min's boarding house, what he knows about the murders of Millie Vickers and Joyce Hamilton. He killed them both. I offer this information, Gratis A. O'Brien. Private detective. Yes?
4: Oh, evening, Dr. Cream.
0: Hello, Daisy. Come in for a chat or is it a sore throat?
4: Neither. Mum asked me to ask you something. Oh. She wonders how long you'll be staying.
0: Well, I'm perfectly happy. I hadn't thought of moving. Why?
4: I don't know. Mum didn't say. I'll tell her what you said.
0: Daisy, just a minute. Close the door like a good girl. I want to talk to you.
4: Gentlemen lodgers' doors must be kept open when receiving female company.
0: Drat that notice. I've read it too. Now just close the door and don't be silly. Daisy, come here. Have you read about the murders, the poisoner?
4: Oh, who hasn't?
0: What do you think?
4: Well, I don't. But Mum says he's one of those, you know.
0: Hey, shall I tell you a secret?
4: What?
0: You won't tell.
4: Of course not. What?
0: I think I know who the murderer is.
4: Really? Have you told the police?
0: Well, yes. I wrote them a letter. I told them who it was.
4: No. Who?
0: Come here. Edward Bridgman.
4: Oh, you're pulling my leg.
0: It's a very pretty leg, Daisy, but I'm not.
4: Oh, how do you know? I know it's Dotty.
0: I know. I do.
4: Oh, Dr. Cream, you are the one. Oh, I should know better than to listen to you always joking. Well, I've got to go downstairs now. Mum will be wondering. Ta-ta.
0: Daisy, wait. I've got to tell you something. Darn, I could have killed her. She thought it was a joke. There had been so many things to tell her. Clues, proof, everything to help get rid of the medical student. And she wouldn't listen. And after she'd gone, I was afraid. I was afraid that she might remember. Darn, I could have killed her. It was Saturday, 2 days after I'd posted the letter to Scotland Yard. I thought I'd take a walk to Hyde Park and was leaving my room to go downstairs when the front door bell rang.
2: Good afternoon, gentlemen.
5: Mrs. Min?
2: Yes.
5: We're from Scotland Yard.
2: Police.
5: I should like to have a word with a Mr. Edward Bridgman. Does he live here?
2: Yes. Won't you come in? Is anything wrong?
5: Is he at home?
2: He's in the drawing room, I think. Shall I call him?
5: Yes, if you don't mind.
2: Not at all, I'm sure. Mr. Bridgman!
6: Yes, Mrs. Min?
5: Mr. Bridgman?
6: Yes?
5: I'd like to speak to you, if you don't mind.
6: Oh, what about?
5: Tell me, is there somewhere we can...
0: Afternoon, everybody.
6: Oh, hello, Doctor.
0: Nice day. I thought I'd take a walk.
4: Mum, all right if I go to the cinema with Agnes? Ooh, Elise.
2: Run along, Daisy. Don't be home late.
4: Mr. Bridgman.
0: Come along, Daisy. I'll walk along with you.
4: You were right all the time, Doctor. Oh, and to think I didn't believe you.
7: What do you say, miss?
0: Oh, just a little joke of ours, Inspector. Nothing at all. Come along, Daisy. I can't wait.
7: You know, Daisy. Just a moment, sir. Miss, do you know something about this?
4: Of course I do. But Dr. Cream told me he wrote a letter to you about Mr. Bridgman. He told me, didn't you, Doctor?
7: Dr. Cream, you wrote us a letter signed A. O'Brien?
0: Bridgman's your man, sir. I wanted to spare him the humiliation. That's your man. I told Daisy I thought he might try to harm me.
1: What are you saying? I never...
7: It's all right, Mr. Bridgman. I don't think we shall need to trouble you. Come along, Doctor, if you don't mind. There are a few questions we should like to ask you at the Yard.
0: Oh, of course, of course.

0: having set down this case history, my own, let the judge, and all responsible for my unfair trial, be warned that death will come to them from an unseen agency. What I did in honor and right. No human power has the right to condemn me. Those that died, died because of their own misdeeds. I have been merely the instrument of justice. For this, I cannot hang. Neil Cream, M.D.
1: Dr. Neil Cream.
2: It won't hurt, will it? I can't stand pain. It won't hurt.

0: 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Tonight's star, Mr. Charles Laughton.
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0: Next week on Suspense, our star will be Mr. Tony Curtis in another story based on actual events. A dramatic report concerning the bribes offered and taken by college athletes. A story we call the McKay College Basketball Scandal. In weeks to come, we shall also present Miss Jean Crane and other stars, all on Suspense. Neil Crane, Doctor of Poison, was written for Suspense by Anthony Ellis. Suspense is produced and directed by Elliot Lewis, with music composed by Lucian Morawick and conducted by Lud Gluskin. Featured in tonight's cast were Charles Davis, Betty Harford, Jeanette Nolan, Georgia Ellis, Alma Lawton, Herb Butterfield, and Joseph Kearns.
1: Charles Lawton may be seen in the fall tour of the first drama quartet presentation of the dream sequence of Man and Superman by Bernard Shaw.
0: And remember, next week on Suspense, Mr. Tony Curtis in another story based on actual events. A dramatic report we call the McKay College Basketball Scandal.
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And now, tonight's presentation of radio's outstanding theater of thrills, Suspense. Tonight, we bring you a story of a pet cat and the fear it carried with it. We call it Black Death. So now, starring Mr. Edgar Barrier, here is tonight's suspense play, Black Death.

0: April 3rd. Remember what you did that day? It was a Saturday, so maybe you weren't working. The air held that first promise of spring, so you probably felt the urge to go outside, maybe to the park. If you did, chances are you brushed against death. Black, unpredictable, anonymous death. Listen. Yes, it's a cat. We called him Jerry. Just a tomcat, color black, disposition friendly, usually. Not too good as a mauser, no real need for it. You see, Jerry gets pretty well fed where he lives. And what mice we have there in the Biological Institute wouldn't be very healthy for Jerry. They were likely as not to be inoculated with anthrax, typhoid, rabies, cholera, typhus, or plague. We were doing special work with plague at the Institute, studying and manipulating the deadly Pastorella pestis, the rod-like germ of the Black Death. I blame myself, of course. I should have known about Jerry. As director, it is my business to know everything about the Biological Institute, to keep track of the last submicroscopic bacillus and spore in the smallest test tube. But that morning, I didn't know about Jerry. I was home. I had just finished breakfast, and Patty, as usual, was flitting about me.
1: A pocket full of posy, ashes, ashes, we all fall down.
0: Where did you learn that song, Patty?
1: It's a game. The kids in the park play it. Why, Daddy?
0: I didn't answer her. How could I tell Patty the harmless nursery rhyme had its horrible origin among the victims of the Great Plague of London? In their desperation, they hoped the smell of flowers might ward off the deadly miasma. It didn't help, of course. Posy or no, they coughed their lives away. And they did fall down by the uncounted thousands, never to rise again.
1: Don't forget, Daddy, you promised.
0: Promised? What did I promise now?
1: Take me with you to the office. You remember?
0: I said if it was all right with Mother.
1: Oh, I asked Mama, and first she said no, because she always worries about the germs. Then I told her you said the Institute is the safest place in town, because every germ is under a lock and a key. So she said all right.
0: All right, you little minx. You win.
1: Oh, goody. Now I'll get to play with Jerry.
0: I'll get it, dear. Hello?
2: Dr. Gebhardt.
0: Oh, hello,
2: Dr.
0: Mac.
2: Dr. Gebhardt, I think I've got it.
0: Got it? What's the matter, Mac?
2: Plague.
0: No, that's impossible.
2: All the symptoms. There's a leak somewhere. Hurry, doctor.
0: I'll be right down.
1: I'm all ready, Daddy.
0: Not today, Patty.
1: But, Daddy...
0: Not today, I said. I'm sorry.
1: But you promised, Daddy, and I wanted to play with Jerry.
0: Mac was waiting for me in my office. It took only a moment to see that it was true. The characteristic expression of fear and anxiety. His skin hot and dry. The hacking cough.
3: Am I glad to see you?
0: Oh, Mac, what are you doing up? Have you treated yourself?
3: Yes, but it's advanced. Pretty far. Don't get near me.
0: How on earth did this happen?
3: Slipped up somewhere. Yesterday had chills, headache, dizzy. Thought it was something I ate. I didn't pay any attention.
0: All right. Enough of that. Now you're getting to bed.
3: No, not until we locate the leak. The guinea pigs... cage over there.
0: No, it can't be. Not one of those animals is a Pastorella. There must be something else. Now, get away, Jerry. Mac, you're sure you didn't work with some others? Those mice, maybe.
3: I'm positive.
0: Oh, that fool cat. Let me get him out of here. Now, come on, Jerry, outside.
3: Careful, Doctor. He's been funny lately. He scratched me the other day.
0: What did you say, Mac?
3: I said, Jerry. Jerry scratched me, Doctor. That's what...
0: He lay there, writhing on the floor, and then he was gone. Once the deadly bacillus took hold of his lungs and his blood, our miracle drugs were no more effective than the posies of those ancient, terrified Londoners. But I wasn't thinking of that. I was looking at the long, ugly, inflamed scratches on his arm. Jerry. It didn't seem possible, yet there was the proof. Somehow, Jerry had picked up the infection. It could happen 100 ways, and passed it on to Mac. Then Jerry was outside somewhere in the streets, in the unsuspecting city, sick, unpredictable, with death in every one of his claws. And I had sent him out there. I ran outside, but the earth had swallowed Jerry up. The police. I needed the police. But I had to handle this carefully, very carefully. If it got out, if all these people learned of the black killer stalking among them, there would be panic. No, they mustn't know. I had to see the chief of police immediately.
4: I'm sorry, mister, but the chief's a busy man. You tell me who you are and what's your business.
0: All I am asking is to open that door, get the chief on the phone, anything. This is absolutely vital, I tell you. The whole city.
4: Yeah, I understand.
0: Chief! Chief Williams!
4: Now, look, you don't want to get into trouble.
5: Hey, Chubby, what goes on here?
4: There's no story in this for you, Ryan. Just a nut thinks he's going to see the chief.
0: I've got to see
6: him. Hey, hold it. Wait a minute. I've covered some of your lectures. Your doctor...
0: Gebhardt, you know me. Tell him.
6: Yeah, he works at the Biological Institute, Chubby. Got a story for me, Doctor? Something hot, maybe?
0: I've got to see the chief. Can you make this man understand?
6: Yeah, sure. Let him in, Chubby. He's all right. I'll vouch for him.
4: You'll vouch for him. That's a laugh. If I let him in there, it's my job.
6: If you don't let him in, it's your job, brother.
7: Yes.
4: There's a Dr. Gebhardt to see us. Says it's urgent.
7: Gebhardt? All right, send him in.
4: Yes, sir. That door right there, Doctor. I'm sorry. I didn't have any way of knowing...
0: I tell you, Chief, that cat has got to be found, even if it takes every man in the department to do it.
7: Well, that's just fine, Doctor. Have you any idea just how many black cats of that description are at large in a city of this size?
0: It doesn't make any difference. We were working with plague bacillus in its purest form at the Institute. That cat is capable of infecting any human, any animal he scratches.
7: Doctor, are you sure of this?
0: My assistant just died. That's how sure.
7: All right. Emergency alarm, disaster level. All leaves canceled, alert every available man for orders. Transmit to fire department, highway patrol, county sheriff's office, state and federal agencies.
8: All ready, sir.
7: Apprehend black cat, male. Answers to name of Jerry.
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7: Then we'll requisition all available streptomycin, sulfadiazine, penicillin. Alert medical staffs of all city hospitals to prepare for treatment of the plague.
0: No, don't say that.
7: What?
0: Don't use the word plague. Once it gets out what we're after, the whole city will let go in panic.
7: Yes, I agree with you, Doctor, but these alarms go only to the law enforcement bodies. As soon as I can get the machinery going, I'll warn the newspapers to clamp the lid on it.
0: They'll do it?
7: Oh, sure, they'll all play ball. Except maybe the tabloid.
0: The tabloid?
7: Oh, what's the matter?
0: I'll be right back. Officer, where's that man who was here before?
4: Ryan? I don't know. He listened to about half the chief's order, and then he beat it out of here.
0: I remembered where I had seen Ryan before. He was a reporter on the tabloid. A year ago, he broke an off-the-record statement of mine, caused no end of trouble. He had recognized me just now. And he had heard enough of the chief's orders to put two and two together. I had to catch him before... There was a bank of phone booths ahead. I scanned the glass doors until I saw his form hunched inside.
9: It's the plague. A cat's got it. Of course I'm sure. I even know the cat. I've seen him in the Institute.
10: A black top... Oh, hello, Dr. Gebhardt. Hey, hold it, Bill. Here's Dr. Gebhardt. Maybe he'll give us a direct statement. How about it, Doctor? What's the latest on the plague situation?
0: The latest is you're going to kill that story and kill it quick.
10: Why? It's true, isn't it?
0: Look, you can't let this out. Do you realize what it means if that news breaks on this city? The hospitals will be swamped with panic-stricken people. There won't be men or equipment or time to take care of the real victims.
10: Oh, what an angle. Hey, Bill, get this. Stake out photographers in all the hospitals and watch for the fireworks.
0: Oh, wait. You've got to call this off.
10: Read it in your daily tabloid, Doctor. Plague strikes city.
0: You dirty...
10: Go ahead. Hit me. The tab gives us a bonus if we're socked in the line of duty.
0: You're an...

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0: And now we bring back to our Hollywood soundstage Mr. Edgar Barrier, starring in tonight's production, Black Death, a tale well calculated to keep you in suspense.

0: 5 minutes after the tabloid hit the streets, the lines were jammed with frightened calls from anybody who had ever seen or imagined a black cat. And we had to investigate them all. There was no way around that. Let me through, please. Now, officer, where is the cat?
1: This way, doctor. There he is. I've got him cornered in that area away. Couldn't reach him to shoot. Watch your step, doctor. He's mean.
0: Oh, don't worry. I'm not going any closer without my mask and gloves. All right, officer. Keep your gun ready.
1: Yes, sir.

0: No, it's not Jerry.
1: No,
0: it's not. Yeah, this is the 18th false alarm we've chased down in the last 2 hours. Call the animal shelter, officer. Chief Williams was right about one thing. I had no idea how many black cats could be loose in a city the size of ours. It was late afternoon when the alarms stopped coming in faster than we could take care of them, and I got back to the chief's office, tired, with a feeling of hopelessness.
2: Every substation, every hospital, every doctor's office in town, it's the same. You'd never believe so many people could get bitten, scratched, mauled, or kissed by cats in a single day. Or think they did.
0: The blood tests?
2: Every last one negative so far.
0: Well, thank heaven for that, anyway.
2: I don't know. We're going to have to find one victim anyhow, or we'll never get a line on that cat. Now, come over here, Doctor. Let's look at this map.
0: I followed Chief Williams to the big wall map. Inside the perimeter of the circle that stretched a mile in every direction from its center at the Institute, colored pins dotted sector after sector as the area was slowly, painstakingly mopped up by peace officers with drawn guns. It was like war. It was war. War without quarter against a single enemy more dangerous than a battalion of soldiers. Slowly, the cordon narrowing in around Jerry, compressing him into a smaller and smaller space.
3: Chief?
2: Yes?
3: Dr. Gebhardt's wife is calling again.
0: Oh?
2: Oh, yes, Doctor. I'm sorry. She's been trying to get you all day. Here, you can take the call here.
0: Oh, thanks. Hello, Dolly. Yes, I know. No, we haven't caught him yet, but...
4: Chief, please.
0: Don't worry about it.
4: What?
0: Oh?
4: Good. Switch all the men you can to the park, that's right.
0: Well, I suppose she's safe enough there, darling.
4: You don't want him to slip through again.
0: You'd better get her inside. Don't take any chances.
4: Dr. Gebhardt.
0: Yes? I've got to go now, Ella. Yes, of course, I'll be careful.
4: Dr. Gebhardt.
0: You watch out for Patty. Goodbye. Yes, Chief? What is
2: it? It's a break, Doctor. Your cat's pinned down. We'll get him now.
0: Oh, thank heaven. Where?
2: In Washington Park.
0: Where?
2: I've thrown an airtight cordon around the park and given shooting orders. It's only a matter of time now.
0: Washington Park? Are you sure?
2: Yes, we got a positive blood test. A woman was picnicking in the park. She petted and fed your cat, and he scratched her. The blood test was... What? What's the matter, Doctor?
0: Well, Patty, my little girl is in Washington Park.
2: What?
0: Yes, she's been playing there all afternoon. My wife just told me. I should have been glad, I suppose. It was the first real break we'd had all day, pointing directly to Jerry. But all I could think of was my daughter. But soon it would be dark. And then Jerry would be nothing but two shining coals of eyes, hungry and erratic, invisible as the virus of death he carried in his own dying body. It was then, I think, I first thought of Jerry as what he really was. Death. Black death. The police had herded all the people caught by the dragnet into a corner of the park. And then I heard shots. The cleanup squad was going through the park with drawn guns, systematically killing all living things that could spread the plague. But shots go wild, and Patty was somewhere out there.
5: What are you doing here? Can't you civilians follow orders? You belong back there with the others.
0: Well, I'm Dr. Gebhardt. You've got to stop shooting.
5: Don't tell me what I got to do. I got my orders.
2: That's all right, officer. I'll take over here.
5: Oh, yes, sir.
0: Have you seen a little girl, about 8, long brown hair?
5: Well, there's lots of kids there with the others. We herded them all over by the picnic tables.
0: No, she's not there. I looked.
5: And I'll guarantee she ain't in the park. We covered every inch of the place, gone down to the water on all sides of the lake.
0: But what about that island?
5: Mister, can you imagine a cat getting out of that island? A cat?
0: Well, there's a bridge, isn't there?
5: I know cats, mister. No cat's gonna cross water if it can help it. Bridge or no bridge.
0: Hey, you idiot. He could be carried, couldn't he? And it's the last possible
5: and
0: place.
5: And I tell you,
2: officer,
5: that...
2: your orders were to mop up this park, all of it, not to use your own judgment about the habits of cats.
5: Yes, sir.
0: I ran over the bridge, the little island in the middle of the lake, so idyllic and peaceful by day, now looked in the darkening shadows like a silent, waiting jungle. It was the one last

0: 5 yards apart, then started across the island. We were like jungle beaters, driving warily ahead, leaving no single inch of ground or bush or tree unexplored. It was dark now. I could not see the others. Except for the trample of their feet on the twigs and the fitful play of the officers' flashlights, I might have been alone on this island, alone with death. In the windows of the tall apartment surrounding the park, lights went on and off in a haphazard pattern. One of those lights should have been my own. Only I knew my wife was pressed anxiously against the police cordon that kept her out of the park. And Patty, my own little girl.
1: Oh, you bad man! You tried to kill my kitty!
0: Patty!
1: You tried to kill my kitty!
0: Patty! Patty!
2: What happened? What happened? Did you get him?
3: Chief, I saw the eyes shining in the dark. I didn't know there was a kid
0: Patty.
3: There.
0: Patty, are you hurt?
2: Where is she? Where did you see the cat?
3: In there, down under them bushes.
0: I followed the beam of the officer's flash. Patty had crawled deep inside a natural tunnel under the thick twining cypress. I saw her tear-stained face, frightened. And then two coals of fire glared at me from the shadow.
4: In her arms.
3: It takes a notion to scratch her.
0: Patty. Patty. Let the kitty go.
1: No. No, go away.
3: I can make him out better now, Chief. I think I could hit that cat.
2: Put it away, Blanchard.
3: Yes, sir, Chief. Only it...
0: Give me your flashlight, officer. I'm going in there. I raised my mask, dropped to my knees, and started into the opening between the close-set hedges. But I got no further than the opening. Patty. Patty, darling. It's Daddy. It's me, darling.
1: No, you're not my daddy. You're a bad man. You're gonna hurt me. Go away.
3: What's got into her?
2: It's your mask, Gebhardt. That's what's scaring her.
0: Oh, of course, of course. That's what it is.
2: But you're not going in there without a mask.
0: Patty has no mask. I'm going in to get my little girl. Patty. Patty, it's Daddy. Don't be scared. I'm coming in with you to take you home to Mama.
1: Oh,
0: don't be scared, darling.
1: I'm not scared, Daddy. Jerry's here.
0: Yes. Now, Patty, let me hold Jerry.
1: You won't take him away from me?
0: Now, don't squeeze him. He'll scratch. He hasn't scratched you, has he, darling?
1: Oh, no, Daddy. Jerry wouldn't do that. He's my friend.
0: Yes, of course he is, baby. But Jerry is sick. He's very sick. You'd better let me hold him.
1: You make people well, don't you, Daddy? You're a doctor.
0: That's right, darling. I make people well.
1: Here then, Daddy. You take Jerry and make him well.
0: He was in my arms. Suddenly, he didn't seem like Black Death anymore. It was just Jerry, the old familiar Jerry I had fed and scolded and petted for all the years he'd been a fixture at the Institute. He relaxed in my arms as only a cat can and stretched forth a long paw. The claws came out, rested on my bare wrist. If he made a quick move, even involuntarily, but Jerry didn't make the move. Slowly, the claws, still holding their deadly venom, sank back into their furry sheaths. I took a bottle out of my pocket, uncapped it.
1: What's that funny smell, Daddy?
0: It's medicine for Jerry. It's called chloroform.
1: Will it make him well?
0: It will make him go to sleep, dear. You see? He's asleep now.
1: I'm sleepy too, Daddy. Can we go home now?
0: Oh, yes, Patty. We're going home.

Suspense, in which Mr. Edgar Barrier starred in tonight's presentation of Black Death. Next week, the story of betrayal and retribution on Devil's Island. We call it The Stool Pigeon. That's next week on Suspense.

0: Suspense is produced and directed by Anthony Ellis. Tonight's script was written by Lawrence Goldman. The music was composed by Rene Garrigan and conducted by Wilbur Hatch. 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
14: And now, with Christmas for Carol and the performance of Dennis Day, Autolite hopes once again to keep you in suspense.
17: It was dark and silent. The window in the house glinted a little from the Christmas tree lights. Rocky didn't move. He just stood there in the alley, but I wanted to run. Fast, get away and put it behind me.
18: Just a second.
17: We got the money, Rocky. What are we hanging around for? Come on, let's get out of here.
18: I said we wait for the old couple to get back.
17: What for? Why take chances now?
18: We got some money. How do we know it's all of it? Maybe they split it and put it in two places. We'll wait here and watch for them when they come in. They'll tip it.
17: It was $8,000. That's what he withdrew.
18: You asked for this, kid. Now do as you're told. We wait.
17: I couldn't help being scared. This was my first job, my first and last. I just wanted that money. I wanted it fast and short, and I wanted to run away from it and forget it. A one shot. That's why I got hold of Rocky Perea. Lucky. I had to be lucky just this once. For Carol, not for me. It was for Carol. Nothing else I cared about, see? It didn't seem possible now that 3 days ago I hadn't known Rocky, hadn't needed him. What is it, Doctor? How about the baby?
19: Your wife must remain in bed.
17: Serious?
19: No, not serious, but she's got to stay flat on her back. A nurse. You should have a nurse with her all the time.
17: Oh, but it's 2 months away, Doctor.
19: Well, it's just a question of keeping her relaxed and quiet, not letting her do any work around the house, or lift things, or even walk.
17: Okay, Doctor. And she'll be all right?
19: There's one other thing. She was quite worried when I told her about the nurse. I got the feeling she's well afraid to have the baby.
17: Afraid?
19: Not for herself. I can't put my finger on it, but it's having a detrimental effect on her condition, and...
17: I know what it is, Doctor. Money.
19: Oh, I see. Well, it might not be easy finding a nurse only 4 days till Christmas.
17: I'll get one, Doctor. Thanks.
19: I'll call you this evening.
17: Yeah. Thanks again, Doctor.
20: Paul?
17: Sweetheart, it'll be all right. I'm going to get the nurse to take care of you.
20: I'll be able to get up and around in a day or two.
17: Not if you want that son. The doc said everything will be all right if you take it easy, and you're going to take it easy.
20: But a nurse...
17: Look, I've got to get back to the bank. I'm only on my lunch hour, sweetheart. I'll make a few calls from there, and tonight we'll pick out the nurse.
20: How much do they charge?
17: What's the difference?
20: How much, Paul? It's a lot of money, I know.
17: 50, 60 a week. We'll make out all right. Now there's nothing to worry about.
20: Oh, Paul... This was going to be a happy Christmas now.
17: Yeah, a happy Christmas in this dump.
20: It's funny, Paul. $50 a week for a nurse for another 2 months. It's funny. You make $48.50 at the bank. We'll have to pay the nurse more money than you earn.
17: Yeah, more money than I earn. You know how it is being a bank teller? Feeling, seeing, handling money... Taking in money, paying it out. When I went back to work, I was seeing it for the first time with something more than a detached feeling. Thinking, I need this money. I need this money. I need this money. How I need this money. For Carol and the baby. It was almost 3 o'clock when Eddie the bookie came in.
21: Hi, Paul. Good day yesterday. A big action in a few days. Santa Anita opens.
17: Yeah, people like to throw their money away.
21: They throw it, I catch it.
17: Eddie... Could I see you later?
21: You ready to make a deal?
17: I want to talk to you.
21: What time are you through?
17: 5 o'clock.
21: Meet you outside at 5 o'clock.
17: Eddie Garth, bookie. He quit school in the 7th grade. I held out and went through college. And all these years he's tried to get me to go in with him, to run his office, do the bookwork. He was waiting for me when I finished work. We went to a coffee shop and sat down. And all around us, the loudspeakers reminding me what a happy Christmas it was.
21: Hush, Carol, Paul.
17: Not so good, Eddie. That's what I want to talk to you about.
21: Nah, no more loans, Paul. You need money? Come with me.
17: Don't you ever give up.
21: What's so good at the bank? $25 for a Christmas bonus?
17: Look, Eddie...
21: Come in with me, now. With Santa Anita opening. I could work the outside, get new accounts...
17: Eddie...
21: And I'll give you 10% of those accounts, Paul. But I won't lend you the money. I'd be a sucker to lend it to you. I'll give it to you if you come in, but I won't lend you anymore.
17: Okay, Eddie, forget it. I'll get it some other way.
21: I don't get it. What's wrong with my deal?
17: Look, Eddie, how many times have you been rousted by the vice squad?
21: Plenty.
17: And every time they book you and they fingerprint you and take your picture.
21: So what? They never have anything on me.
17: It's on your record, Eddie, as long as you live.
21: Oh.
17: Sure, I need money. Maybe I'm getting close to the time when I'm not too choosy about the way I get it. But it won't be your way.
21: What? What are you talking about?
17: If I ever break the law, it's going to be with the right guy and it's going to be the right job.
21: Are you dreaming, Paul? You'll still be in that cage 10 years from now.
17: I'd hit and run. One job with enough out of it to make it worthwhile. That's the way it'll be, Eddie. A one shot.
21: There is no such thing, Paul. You do something like that, you're stuck in it. And you're worse off than if you came with me. Think about it, Paul.
17: Go home then and fix dinner for Carol, all the time thinking of the money and Carol and the baby and debts. The worry eating at me and thinking about what I'd said to Eddie. Then the next morning, old man Forbes made a withdrawal. The first he'd ever made.
0: Hiya, son.
17: What? Oh, hello, Mr. Forbes.
0: I'm going to miss you, son. Seems like we're good friends after all these years.
17: Miss me?
0: Take a look at the slip.
17: That's a lot of money.
0: 12 years hard work. That's what that money means.
17: But you're taking it all out?
0: Yeah, and I quit my job today.
17: Quit your job?
0: Ada and me, we've been waiting a long time for this Christmas. We're moving out of the city.
17: Oh?
0: And we've had our eye on a little farm. Now we can buy it. You've got the papers drawn up.
17: Then you're leaving right away?
0: About a week. But Ada don't know yet. I'm going to surprise her. Kind of a Christmas present.
17: But it's not safe to keep so much cash on you, especially...
0: Well, I've got a perfect place to hide it, son. No one would think to look there. Besides, I figure I've worked too hard and too long to lose it now. Oh, no, son. It wouldn't happen. Wouldn't seem right somehow.
17: It stayed with me and it grew. Like a wheel spinning, gaining momentum. This could be the right job. $8,000, enough for that single shot. It stayed with me. All the time growing. Growing.
21: Yeah, lunch is on me, Paul. If you change your mind.
17: No, I called you, Eddie, because I need your help.
21: What kind of help?
17: Well, you can arrange for me to talk to someone.
21: Maybe. Who is it?
17: Rocky Perea.
21: Rocky Perea? Are you kidding? You picked yourself the right guy, all right. The cops don't even know what he looks like. They never mugged him or printed him.
17: Yes, Eddie, that's right.
21: You're crazy, I tell you. 1 million people want to talk to Rocky Perea, including the cops. No. No, Paul, I can't touch it.
17: You can, Eddie, if you want it too bad enough. Please, Eddie.
21: All right. I'll see what I can do. Maybe I do know someone.
17: And, Eddie, it's got to be soon.
21: You know you'll be taking a chance. It better be good.
17: It is, Eddie. Good enough to take the chance for. That was 2 days ago. And this morning, Eddie came through. A certain friend, Rocky's only outside contact, told him to keep an eye on a house on Hoover Street. Eddie gave me all the dope. What Rocky looked like, how he'd act, what to expect. And early this evening, I told Carol I was going out for a while, that I'd borrow the money from Eddie, and we wouldn't have to worry about paying it back for a while. That's what I told her, but that wasn't the answer. The answer was at the house on Hoover with Rocky Perea. I waited there, hidden in the dark corner behind the incinerator. I kept thinking, making excuses. It wasn't up to me anymore. There wasn't any other choice. I needed money, desperately. I needed help to get the money. I waited more than an hour, and then I heard footsteps come up the alley. He stopped before the open patch of light, just like Eddie told me. He was careful, very careful, making sure no one was staking him. I took a deep breath and hitched my weight forward. I was going to cut across the open for the back door. I remember thinking, now, do it for Carol, for the rotten, miserable Christmas. Do it now. Rocky! He froze for a split second, and almost faster than I could see, he ducked into a shadow and spun around. The street light didn't touch him. It glinted on something metallic in his hand. And even from where I was standing, I could see he had a gun pointed at me.

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0: Now, Autolite brings back to our Hollywood soundstage Mr. Dennis Day in Elliot Lewis's production of Christmas for Carol, a tale well calculated to keep you in...

0: Jackie, don't shoot.
1: It was a good thing I'd said it. His gun was aiming front and center. He crouched there looking at me, his eyes flat and hard, then his voice deep and tight and deadly.
2: Who are you?
1: I'm not a cop, Rocky.
2: Come close, I can see you better.
1: Sure, Rocky. I just want to talk to you.
2: You call me Rocky. You been talking to anyone?
1: I've been watching you. I know you're Rocky Perea.
2: You been watching me? What for?
1: You're wanted, Rocky, and you need money.
2: Who are you? Where'd you come from?
1: That doesn't matter, Rocky. This is a business deal. I figured it out very carefully. You need money, well, so do I. And I got a way to get it.
2: Just like that, eh?
1: And, Rocky, I'm not staying. This is a one-shot deal.
2: A one-shot? There's no such thing.
1: That's the way it's got to be. We do this job together and we're through. We never see each other again.
2: I sure ain't gonna go looking for you. But you won't quit. Not if it comes off easy.
1: I'll quit, Rocky.
2: What's in this for me?
1: Half. $4,000.
2: Huh. Well, kid, you ain't dumb by any means, staking me out like this. Almost smart enough to be a copper. You got guts, still. Tell me, you got a family?
1: There's no one to stop me. I have a job that doesn't pay enough. This'll raise my salary.
2: You want this one haul, and it's back to your job, eh?
1: Yeah. Is it a deal?
2: What's the job?
1: I have a car. I'll tell you on the way. If you go for it, okay. If not, we forget the whole thing.
2: Okay, kid. I'll listen to it. Let's go driving.
1: I told him what I'd planned and why I needed him, and he agreed to come with me. We drove to the Forbes' house. It was a small and old house, just big enough for the two of them. I drove down to the corner and parked, and we started back.
2: Lucky there's no one on the street. Let's go up the alley.
1: Yeah, Rocky. There's the back door. Look, no lights. They're not home.
2: Oh, it makes it a cinch. Okay, go on, take it. It's your baby.
1: Rocky, I'll have to break a window.
2: Yeah. You want me to hold your hand?
1: I'll wrap my jacket around my fist. That'll keep the noise down.
2: Why don't you write me a book?
1: Okay, I'm going. I was lucky. The side of the house was hidden from the street by a big tree, and there was light to see with from the Christmas tree in the living room. I wrapped the jacket around my knuckles, and with a short, sharp jab, broke through the window. It sounded like a cannon. The street being so quiet before, I was scared it would rouse the whole neighborhood. But like I said, I was lucky. I scrambled up the sill and dropped into the living room. I was pretty clumsy. I pulled out drawers, looked behind pictures, under cushions. I went in the kitchen and poked around the cabinets. I looked in the cookie jar and I found a rolled up wad of bills. It was money, all right, but only $40, the old lady's secret treasure. I put it back and went into the living room again. Looking around, nervous, I stumbled on the Christmas tree and knocked it over. And then I remembered what the old man had said. A Christmas present for his wife. And I knew it was somewhere on that tree. There were Christmas stockings and favors and little red boots in and around the tinsel and the lighted bulbs. And I found the $8,000 hidden deep in one of the stockings. Got it, Rocky.
2: Let me see it.
1: It's there, Rocky. It's all there.
2: Yeah, $8,000. I guess I'll hold it.
1: Come on, let's go.
2: Take it easy. We're going to stick around for a while.
1: Stick around? What for?
2: Well, we got some money. How do we know it's all of it? Maybe they split it and put it in two places. We'll wait here and watch when they come in. They'll tip it.
1: It was $8,000. That's what he withdrew.
2: You asked for this, kid. Now do as you're told. We wait.
1: I couldn't help being scared. My first job. My first and last. A one-shot. I wanted to get away fast, run, and put it behind me. But Rocky just stood there, like he didn't have a worry in the world.
2: Listen, kid. They're ringing for us. They're wishing us a Merry Christmas. Wait. There they are. They're unlocking the door.
3: You know, Harvey, the Christmas services were so beautiful.
4: Sure. This year in particular.
3: Harvey.
4: Huh?
3: Look, the tree. Someone's been in here. A burglar.
4: Burglar? Oh,
3: my cookie jar. I've got my house money hidden there.
1: The old lady ran to the kitchen, but Forbes knew where to look, and he knew it was gone. Rocky was grinning, his face lit up like floodlights. Let's go, Rocky. We've seen enough.
2: No, hold on a minute.
3: It's all here, Harvey. I wonder what he was after.
4: It's gone. All the money.
3: All what money?
0: $8,000. I took it all out of the bank. Ada, I quit my job. It was going to be a surprise.
5: No.
0: Every penny we had in the world.
5: Oh, Harvey. All that money.
0: No. It'll be all right, Ada.
5: Oh, 12 years you've worked so we could have something.
0: Well, I can keep on working, Ada. I'll do it all over again.
5: Oh, you can't work anymore. The doctor. Oh, what's a person to believe? You work so hard and we do without things for 12 long years. And for what? In 1 minute, some good-for-nothing hoodlum takes it all away from us.
1: I looked at Rocky standing there next to me, his face split by that grin. It was funny to him, something to laugh about, to gloat over. That's why he'd stayed. Suddenly I knew I couldn't go through with it. Me, the guy who needed the money so bad, the guy with the bright one-shot idea.
2: Quite a show, eh, kid? Come on, let's go.
1: He moved off a few steps, but I just stood there, knowing what I was going to do.
2: Come on, I said, let's go.
1: Knowing what I was going to do. No! No, Rocky, we're not going.
2: Huh?
1: I said we're not going, and neither is the money.
2: What's that?
1: Don't, Rocky. I've got a gun, too.
2: What's got into you?
1: I'm going to give that money back, Rocky. I can't stomach this.
2: Give it back? You're crazy.
1: No, Rocky, I just didn't see deep enough. Old people like this.
2: This was your idea. I ain't responsible for it.
1: I know, Rocky, but I can make it right.
2: Suppose I don't give you the money.
1: Then I'll kill you, Rocky.
2: Okay, kid. You got the gun.
1: He gave me the money, all the hate showing in his eyes. I turned, started for the house. I gave him my back for a target. But he didn't use it. I knocked on the door.
4: Yes, who? Paul, from the bank.
1: I just had a fight with a guy, Mr. Forbes. Saw him jump from your window. I chased after him.
3: Our window? You saw him?
1: Yes, ma'am. I was walking past. I kind of figured he'd just finished robbing you.
4: Well, did you catch him?
1: Well, I couldn't hold on to him. He broke away, but not before I got this.
3: Why, Harvey, the money.
1: Yes.
4: Oh, Paul, bless you.
1: Oh, forget it. I'm only sorry I couldn't hold him.
3: You say you fought with this burglar?
1: Yes, he broke away before...
3: We want to thank you, Paul.
1: Forget it. I'll be going now.
3: Oh, wait, Paul. We want to give you a reward.
1: Oh, no. No, I don't want a reward. I'll have to be going. I stopped there on the porch for a minute, afraid to go back to Rocky. Suddenly, terribly afraid of what he'd do to me. The old couple was still talking, loud, like old people do.
0: Yes, it all happened so fast.
3: Wonder about that boy. What made him bring the money back?
0: He's honest, Ada. I know him from the bank.
3: Oh, fiddlesticks, Harvey. He didn't fight with anyone.
0: What do you mean, Ada?
3: With his clothes, by the whole story he told us. Your young friend took the money in the first place.
0: Ada, I believe you're right.
3: Of course I'm right. Now, what on earth made him change his mind like that?
0: It's Christmas, Ada. Merry Christmas.
1: She'd known. The old lady had known all along. And it didn't make any difference. Why, she'd offered to give me a reward. Suddenly I felt something strange, like being clean inside. Like being able to see something that wasn't there before. And the tightness, the fear, eased a little.
2: Now, let's go, kid. The car.
1: Rocky.
2: You did what you wanted. You just forgot that half of that money was mine. Now move. Get it moving. What was it you said? You need me, Rocky. You're high.
1: Rocky, I made a mistake.
2: I want to team up with you, Rocky. You need money. I got away.
1: I was wrong.
2: Maybe the next job you won't get soft in the head.
1: There's not going to be a next one, Rocky. I'm through.
2: Through? You think I spent Christmas Eve with you because I like you? I'm out $4,000,
1: kid. I'm sorry, Rocky, but there's not going to be a next time.
2: You think so, huh? Stop the car.
1: All right. But I'll never see it different, Rocky. I found out tonight. If it's not these old people, then it's someone else taking it just as hard.
2: You sure? You sure it's not Christmas doing this?
1: I'm sure. It's not for me, Rocky.
2: Huh. You know, I'm kind of glad it turned out this way.
1: You what?
2: Well, you're through, ain't you? You're going back to your job.
1: Yeah, Rocky, sure.
2: Good. Then I figured it right.
1: What?
2: I didn't think you'd go through with it.
1: Say, wait a minute.
2: Yeah?
1: You're not Rocky Perea.
2: I said you were a smart kid.
1: But the way you acted, so careful, sneaking in the alley and... Say, who are you?
2: Weissman's the name. Police Lieutenant Richard Weissman, gangster squad.
1: You're a cop? But where's Rocky?
2: We picked him up this afternoon, kid. He had a couple of guys working with him, and I thought maybe you were one of them. Now I know different.
1: A cop.
2: I don't expect I'll run into you again, kid. So take care of yourself. And Merry Christmas.
1: Lucky. All the breaks. But I was no better off than this morning. There was still money, 2 months paying the nurse. There was still the worry for Carol.
6: Oh, Mr. Shane, we've been expecting you. Congratulations.
1: Doctor, what's the matter? Why? Oh,
6: nothing's wrong, quite the contrary. Your wife just had a baby.
1: Baby? Carol?
6: Oh, she's perfectly all right, so is your daughter.
1: Carol. Oh, Carol, darling. Are you all right?
7: Hello, sweetheart. I'm fine.
1: Carol is...
7: We won't have to borrow the money now, Paul. It's turned out for the best after all.
1: Oh, darling.
7: And it always will, my dear. We have so much, you and I. We have each other. And now we've got a daughter. A fine, healthy little girl. The rest will come, Paul. Let's live the day we have. Your little girl's over there, Paul. Tell her we're very, very happy she's in the family. And wish her a Merry Christmas.

0: 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Tonight's star, Mr. Dennis Day.
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2: 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Christmas for Carol was written for Suspense by David Friedman. 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

0: Suspense. Produced, edited, and directed by William Spear. This is the second in a special limited series of five Friday night performances of Suspense at this hour. Suspense is compounded of mystery and suspicion and dangerous adventure. In this series, our stories calculated to intrigue you, to stir your nerves, to offer you a precarious situation, and then withhold the solution until the last possible moment. Tonight from Hollywood, we bring you Mr. Jackie Cooper as star in The Clock and the Rope, a radio play by Lewis Pollack. We trust that with this tale, we shall once again keep you in suspense.
1: Would you like to hear the old story about the innocent man facing execution and his last-minute attempts to get a pardon and how it feels when he doesn't get it? Well, I can tell you all about it, because that's my story. There's a couple of different twists to it, of course. There always are. For one thing, it happened to me. Now I keep away from people. I keep away from cities and buildings. Buildings with the cells they call rooms and the doors that don't always open. I never button my collar. You'll find out why. I earn my living as a guide for hunting parties. Me, who couldn't find my way across a city park. I never sleep indoors. And I can't stand clocks. Most of all, I can't stand clocks. It happened so fast. I told them it wasn't murder. It was self-defense. Involuntary self-defense, like putting up your arm to protect yourself. And it didn't work out that way in court. That's the other different twist I told you about. They convicted me. They sentenced me to be hanged. And they hanged me.

0: I was night man. My job wasn't hard, and to me, interesting. Sell a little gas, do the rough strip down for some repairs that had to be done the next day, take care of any transient overnight parking. And this girl started dropping in for gas every other night or so, late. I liked her style, but I was too shy to say anything, and I guess she figured it. She'd sit with a sort of a little smile, half turned in her seat, and watch me while I filled the tank. Then she'd pay me and pull away with a funny look in her eyes, like she was getting a kick out of the way I acted. Then one night, instead of pulling away when she paid me, she spoke.
1: Oh, come on, come on, open up.
0: Huh?
1: Say something. I've been here 20 times. You can say a word or two, can't you? You know, hello, or it's a nice night, or it ain't, or...
0: Oh, well, I didn't know that you wanted me to.
1: You're a funny fella. I didn't look like I didn't want you to, did I? Or don't I know my looks anymore?
0: Oh, sure. Well, I just... Well, can I get your windshield
1: here? Tell me, did I hear somebody call you Hank the other night?
0: I guess you did. My name's Henry. Henry Guilford.
1: Did your girl call you Hank? Haven't you got a girl?
0: No steady girl. Is that what you mean?
1: I don't mean anything. Anyway, what would you be doing with a steady girl working here every night?
0: Well, I get one night off. Go to a dance or something.
1: Oh, you get a night off.
0: Oh, sure. Hey, say, you like to dance?
1: I have danced.
0: Well, I'm off tomorrow night. You ever go to the Arcadia? They got a good band there. Forget who it is this week.
1: I'm sorry. Tomorrow night isn't my night off.
0: Oh.
1: But I get off at midnight, though.
0: Well, gee, the Arcadia closes at midnight. All the big dance places close at midnight.
1: Well, we don't have to have a big place, do we?
0: Well, no. No. There's the Owl Inn out on Trapscott Avenue. They run late, have a pretty good little band and booths and everything.
1: That'll be fine.
0: I'll pick you up at your job.
1: No, I'm way at the other end of town. I have to drive my car back anyway. Suppose I meet you at the Owl. I'll be there a little after midnight.
0: I'll be there.
1: Okay. Okay, I'll see you.
0: Yeah, see you. Oh, say, hey, what's your name? That next night, around 11:30, I caught the trolley going out along Trapscott Avenue. The motorman was old Steve Hoffman. He'd known me since I was a kid. He ribbed me about my new gray suit, and especially about wanting to get off at the Owl Inn. Said I was stepping out in fast company. Well, we got there in about 20 minutes, and I started up the driveway, kind of thrilled at the idea of a midnight date. I was just starting up the steps to the inn when I heard voices coming from a grove of trees to one side. Seemed to be a quarrel, so I instinctively glanced that way and saw a man and a girl talking. The girl was my girl. She was saying something.
1: Nobody, I tell you.
2: Don't give me that stuff. I followed you all the way out here. Who are you meeting?
1: Nobody.
2: Who are you meeting?
1: Oh, Joe, I told you nobody.
2: Don't lie to me. Who are you meeting? Hey, come back here.
0: Hey, what is this?
1: Well, get out of my way,
0: boy. Right, but look, this is...
1: What's you, Hank?
0: Well, here, I'll help you up. I'm sorry I got in your way,
2: oh,
0: but I...
2: Yeah, so this is the guy, huh? Swell.
0: Hey, now what's going on?
2: You don't mean anybody, huh?
0: Hey.
2: All right, you...
1: What did you hit him for? Joe's got nothing to do with you. Get up, Hank, and run. This guy is just crazy.
0: Crazy? Well, go call somebody. Now, wait a minute, fellow. Look, I don't know what this is.
2: Exactly.
1: Oh, Hank, will you get out of here? Run.
2: You want more, huh? Well, I got it right here for you.
1: Hank, it's a blackjack. Will you run, please?
0: No, now, wait a minute. Now, listen, fellow, you're drunk. Here, put that away. Now, somebody's going to get... Let go. Let go of that.
2: You don't grab
0: Let
2: this.
0: Go.
1: You got him. You got him, Hank. Hit him. Hit him again. Hit him.
0: I did it, I guess. Hey, who is he?
1: Oh, he would have done worse to you. We used to go together.
0: Oh, I didn't know you had a steady fella. I thought we made our date.
1: You didn't ask me. Besides, we were breaking up. He had no right to interfere.
0: Well, what do we do now? I mean, about him.
1: You better go. I'll take care of him.
0: No. You mean leave him here with you?
1: Please, he's go, lovely. Will you? There'll be more trouble if you two of you... Go ahead, will you, Hank?
0: Well,
1: I'm going to leave right away, too. He'll be all right, honest.
0: Well, okay, I guess.
1: He'll be all right. Joe?
0: But he wasn't all right. He was dead. I knew about it hardly 2 hours later. She didn't come and tell me. The police came and got me. And they didn't learn about me from her, either. They didn't know anything about her, and they acted like they didn't want to know.
3: Sometimes you punks aren't as smart as you think you are.
0: I wasn't trying to cover up, I tell you. I wasn't.
3: All right. Why did you walk home? You rode out there on the trolley. Why didn't you ride back?
0: I just wanted to think, that's all.
3: Yeah, sure.
4: Hello.
3: Of course, you weren't thinking about how maybe the motorman wouldn't remember taking you out there if you didn't ride back.
0: No, why would I do that? I've known old Steve Hoffman all my life. That how you found out?
3: I told you, you aren't as smart as you think you are.
0: I'm not trying to be smart.
3: Okay, okay, okay. So you hit him in self-defense and to save the girl.
4: All right, cover all the garage.
3: Now, what's her name?
0: Her name? Gee, I never got it. She never told me.
3: You mean you had a date with a girl and you didn't even know what her name was?
0: Well, yeah. Well, I asked her. I seen her often. Well, she didn't tell me.
3: Are you sure there was a girl?
0: Of course. Now, who did I have a date with?
3: Maybe just with the guy you killed.
0: I never met him before. I don't even know
3: him. You just don't know anything, do you? Well, I'll ask you a very simple question. I'm sure you can answer this one.
0: I'll try.
3: How much money did you take off the man you murdered?
0: How much money?
3: Yeah, how much? But... where is it? His pockets were turned inside out. You went from self-defense to help yourself.
0: They pushed me around some after that. They'd take me to court and then back to my cell. Half the time I didn't know what was going on. They gave me a lawyer, Mr. Hall, Bailey Hall. He'd do the talking. He kept asking for things like reduced bail, time for further investigation, continuances to find witnesses. Just sort of stalling all the time. I don't know why. I told him I didn't have any money for any bail. And witnesses, there was only one I wanted, that girl. But he kept on, always trying to hold up things. And one day he told me I'd been indicted. I knew what that meant, all right. Then I had to go on trial. For murder.
5: Hey, that's bad, boy. I've done all I could to delay indictment and trial and hope that something would turn up, but worrying for it now. I wish you could give me something more to work on.
0: What do you mean?
5: Well, this girl you can't even name. I can't go into court with just that. The police feel certain there never was a girl. There's no trace of her anywhere.
0: Well, maybe she'll show up.
5: Show up? My boy, you've got a lot to learn. I'd hate to bet my case on a hope like that.
0: It's all I got.
5: Whole case smells. A man is killed and his pocket's emptied. You admit hitting him. You talk about a girl who saw you hit in self-defense. You don't know her name. She doesn't show up. The police can't find her. It's a great case for the state.
0: Mr. Hall, that's all I know. I can't help it.
5: By George, if you'd never mentioned the girl and just claimed self-defense or a fight, I'd like it 10 times better. It's the girl thing that's so bad. It makes your whole defense phony. Good Lord, boy, if you made up a girl, why didn't you make up a name?
0: I've been all through that with the police. If you're going to talk that way, too, maybe we better forget the whole thing. Maybe you'll give me another attorney. You're none for all I care.
5: Easy, boy. Sorry I piped off. It isn't a new attorney you need. It's a new story. Well, I'll do my best.
6: Yeah, that's right. Guilford rode out to the inn that night in my trolley.
7: Speak louder, please.
6: Yeah, that's right. Guilford rode out to the inn that night in my trolley on my
7: face
6: run.
7: Face the jury, please, and talk louder.
6: Oh, louder. I said I took Guilford to the inn that night. It was about 12:10. That's 10 after midnight, you know. Card talk. That's the way we talk around the barn. He got out and started for the inn.
7: Yes, well, just a minute. Did you notice anyone else around? Any girl, for instance?
6: Girl? No. Nobody else. Just my friend Fatty Cushion, that's
7: well,
6: all.
7: That'll be all.
6: We play pre-knuckle together.
7: Thank you very much. Yes. Defense may have the witness.
3: As soon as we started to talk to Guilford, he confessed to striking the blows. He talked about doing it in self-defense and about a girl he had a date with who witnessed the fight.
7: Yeah. Well, now, Lieutenant, has your department been able to trace this girl whose existence is claimed by the defendant?
3: No.
7: No trace of her at all?
3: No, sir. No trace of her at all.
7: Beyond the shadow of any reasonable doubt. Now then, we come to the actual evidence, ladies and gentlemen of the jury. Where do we get the evidence? From the witnesses. And who is the state's principal witness? None other than the defendant himself, Henry Guilford. But the defendant can prove his story as a witness. The girl who saw it all. The girl he saved from a bad beating. Would any girl be so heartless as to leave such a benefactor in the lurch when just a word would save him? Why doesn't she appear? Why isn't she found? But no, no trace of her. Not even a small-sized note. In other words, she is behaving exactly as you would expect of someone who is not real, but just the figment of a desperate man's imagination.
4: The defendant will rise. Gentlemen of the jury, have you reached a verdict?
8: We have, Your Honor.
4: What is your verdict?
8: We, the jury, find the defendant, Henry Guilford, guilty as charged with murder in the first degree.
4: Henry Guilford, have...
9: Yes, sir. It was crazy. Sometimes I thought it must be just a crazy nightmare. Like when you're going to wake up and everything's going to be all right. I was innocent. And they were going to hang me for murder. Because they couldn't find a girl. One girl who knew I hadn't done it. Can you imagine how that feels? My boss at the garage and the fellas who worked there days chipped in some money. I had an uncle in West Virginia who sent Mr. Hall $50 in cash, a promissory note for another $50, and I guess Mr. Hall put up some money himself for expenses. Anyway, he kept appealing the case all the way up to the state Supreme Court, but it didn't do any good. Kept coming back with the original decision sustained, Mr. Hall said. I asked him if he was going to take the case to the United States Supreme Court, but he said he couldn't. He had nothing to justify a hearing. Guess he meant everything was cut and dry. All this time, the courts had kept changing the date. The date I was supposed to be hanged. Now, all of a sudden, I knew there weren't going to be any more changes. The last date set was it. How do you suppose that feels? I think I started to suffocate right then. There was something growing in my throat that wouldn't let me breathe. Evening of the next day, McGill, the deputy warden, came into my cell with a couple of guards. Told me I was moving. I knew where. It was down on the main floor, a row of only three cells. These were larger cells, more light, more convenience. This was the last stop. Death row. Now, there's a team of two guards who live right in the cell with you the last few days. It's one time a prison breaks down and shows a human touch, I guess. Or else they just want to make sure you don't go ahead and carry out the sentence on yourself. Anyway, whatever it was, I was grateful. Because now I was lonely. Way deep inside myself, I ached with loneliness and fear. I was afraid. Well, not like a man, but afraid of a boy, a child's afraid. I was going someplace. The last place. I was going alone. The thing you feel most the last hours is the time. The clock. Remembering how often you wished it would hurry so you could get off work or go out of school or see your girl or go fishing. Oh, you remember 100 hours like that when 6 hours is all you got left. Outside, you know, they're watching the clock, too. Not like you are, but they're watching it. All the usual people concerned with an execution, doing the usual things. Your lawyer, the warden, governor maybe, newspaper men, guards, the executioner. I know what every one of them was doing as they watched the clock that night. They told me afterwards. Now I'll never forget it. Clocks all over the state. Ticking away my life.

0: You know, you ought to get some sleep, Warden. It's only 5 hours away.
1: I know. Oh, I wish I could lose this pain in my chest for a little while. I think I'll just lie down here on the couch.
0: Why don't you do that, Warden?
1: Yeah, yeah. What time is it?
0: It's coming up 1 a.m. Been feeling bad all day?
1: Not too good. I got this thing in my chest. I suppose it's nervous indigestion.
0: Could be.
1: Had it a couple of weeks, as a matter of fact. Oh, I'm exhausted. This is a tough job, McGill. And every time it gets harder. Takes it out of me. What do you think of young Guilford?
0: Nice kid.
1: Yeah. Yeah, nice kid. He sounds like he's... Well, that's not up to us. It's not up to us. Well, I'll try and get some rest.
0: Yeah. When shall I call you, Warden?
1: Oh, make it an hour beforehand. 5 o'clock.

0: Hello. This is Bailey Hall. Yes, I'm Guilford's attorney. Look, it's 4 o'clock in the morning. I need... You're who? Well, where have you been all this time? What? Yeah, now look, you're not just some crank that's after publicity. I know. It's for 6 o'clock. Where are you? Wait for me. I'll be right down. We've got about 2 hours. I'll stake my reputation on it, Governor. This is the girl. At least it deserves a stay of execution.
1: It's true, sir.

0: papers there. I just hadn't heard about it till tonight, but it's just as he said it was. Self-defense.
1: Please, sir, it's after 5 o'clock now. Can't we get...
2: What about the money that was taken out of the dead man's pocket?
0: I took it. I needed it. I didn't know he was dead. He was drunk. He was... I had every right to the money, honest. He'd been my husband, and...
2: Well, very well. Richards.
3: Yes, Governor?
2: Type out a stay of execution on the Guilford case for 3 weeks. Bring it in, and I'll sign it. You can take it down.
3: All right. You better phone the warden to make sure, though, Governor. The boy's only got about a half hour left.
4: Warden's office. Yes, this is Warden Barnes. What? Well, put him on, of course. Yes, Governor. Young Guilford? Well, you don't say so. Why, that's splendid, Governor. Yes. Yes, I'll let them know right away. Yes. Well, McGill! McGill!
5: Yes, Warden,
4: What? Harry!
6: Jack, come in here quick.
7: What's the matter?
5: Something's happened to the Warden. Let me get him up on the couch.
7: Come on. That's better.
8: Looks like a stroke.
5: Yeah, you better call the doctor, will you?
8: Sure. Phone's off the hook.
5: Well, never mind that. Call the doctor.
8: Must have been the strain of this execution.
5: Warden.
8: You think he kind of liked the kid? What's the matter with his phone?
5: I'm afraid there's no hurry for the doctor. The warden's dead.
8: Dead?
5: Yeah. It's 5:30. I'll have to take over for the execution. Gentlemen, please. It's now 6:10, gentlemen. In a few moments, you will be admitted to the ground floor of Blockhouse A, where the scaffold has been erected and where the execution, which you are to witness as newspapermen and members of the medical profession, will take place. You'll find rows of benches. Please take your seats quietly in any of the rows except the first, which has been reserved for members of the medical examining committee. We ask you to cooperate with us in our duties and to respect the solemnity of the occasion by moving quietly and refraining from any loud conversation from the moment you enter until you leave. Thank you.
4: The minister was reading from the Bible when the outer cell block door clanged.
9: I shall not walk.
4: I knew it was time. They were coming for me.
9: Lie down and dream fast.
4: This was it, then. There was a group of guys. The deputy warden was with me. He opened my cell door. One of the guards came straight up to me. He was carrying a leather strap with a big buckle on it. I stood up. I felt him strapping my arms behind me. The minister stopped reading for a moment to say something.
9: Steady, my son.
5: We'll go now, Guilford.
4: I started to say something to the deputy, but he nodded his head at the men and we started to move. The two guards who'd been with me in the cell stood back. One of them reached over and let his hand fall on my shoulder for a second. I tried to say goodbye. I walked and realized I couldn't breathe very deeply, though I wanted to. Just short breaths were all I could take. The deputy turned around once and looked at me. He seemed nervous. It bothered me. I wished he wasn't so nervous. And we got to a door in the corner. Through that, and another door that was already open. I walked through, and I was in a room full of men. But my eyes went to something else. There were steps just ahead of me. Unpainted wooden steps. They led to a platform, and from above that, there was... I saw the rope.
9: I'll walk up with you, my son.
4: Huh?

0: guard who was waiting worked fast. He moved me into position. The men in the room were below me now, looking up. There was a movement among them. One of them had fainted and his bench fell over. He landed hard. I wondered if he'd hurt himself. Then I felt something over my head. I knew the rope was being adjusted. Then another guard was in front of me. He had a hood. He lifted it and came down over my head. Somewhere inside of me, a scream began, but my lips were closed, and I was just saying to myself, hurry, hurry, hurry.
1: Don't put any calls through here. What, Tom? But you know better than to ring the phone now. Guilford's on the scaffold. What? Governor's messenger at the outer gate? Well, are you sure it's not... The trap is sprung.
2: McGill! McGill, stop! There's a pardon!

a man doesn't always die right away when he's hanged. They talk about the neck being broken and death coming instantly. No, not always. Death doesn't come for a long time. For some men, it's nearly 20 minutes. For others, it may be less. But never under 12 minutes before the heart stops. You can check on that. Me? I was only up a few seconds. They cut me down and the doctors worked on me right on the wheel stretcher that was waiting to carry my body out. No, I didn't lose consciousness. I sometimes wish I had. I sometimes wish I had gone then instead of being brought back to remember every bit of those last hours. There was a new trial after I was on my feet again, but I don't know what was said. I was free. I saw the girl, Judy. I know her name now, and I thanked her. Neither one of us knew what to say after that, so she just went. Yes, I never sleep indoors. I never button my collar. I don't like buildings, any building. It's got stone and steel and holds you in. I want to be out here where I can see the sky anytime I open my eyes. And I open them often. I think too much when they're... Hear the clock. The clock.

0: Suspense. Produced, edited, and directed by William Spear. Tonight you heard Mr. Jackie Cooper as star of The Clock and the Rope. 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
1: Jackie Cooper appeared by courtesy of United Artists. Appearing with Mr. Cooper were Kathy Lewis, John McIntyre, Elliot Lewis, Joseph Kearns, Paul McVeigh, Junius Matthews, Wally Mayer, Lester Jay, and Jack Crucian. Music for Suspense is under the direction of Lud Gluskin, with original music composed by Lucian Morawek.
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15: 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Vial of death. Our star, Mr. Lloyd Nolan.
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15: And now, Autolite presents Vial of Death, starring Mr. Lloyd Nolan, hoping once again to keep you in suspense.
17: It happened, you knew nothing about it. The events of that long, frightening night began about the time you were catching a bus or a streetcar toward home. Probably you had dinner that night, played with the children, then went to bed. You slept. In the morning you got up, came to work, and it was just another day. By then it was all over. Many innocent people missed an appointment with death that morning. You might have been one of them. It was 5 o'clock on that particular night as I climbed the stairs of the downtown Central Station. I'm Lieutenant Joe Holloway, acting chief of detectives during the night watch. Most of the men on the day watch had deserted their desks and were climbing into overcoats as I passed them in the hall.
18: Evening, Lieutenant.
17: Sam? Hey, weren't you off yesterday?
18: Yeah.
17: Have a nice day?
18: I guess so.
19: I stayed up when I should have been in bed and took the kids out to the zoo. And when I should have been up, I went to bed. Today, instead of going to bed, I was up. But to answer your question, Lieutenant, I enjoyed my day off, but I should have stayed in bed.
17: Well, I guess I should spend more time with my kids, but I don't. Working nights 6 days a week, I never have time to see them.
18: I can understand that, Lieutenant, but today...
17: Yeah, I know. Maybe next week. There, anything interesting on the hotshot sheet?
18: Nah, nothing exciting.
20: Hey, did the Ruby come in yet?
18: On a stakeout tonight.
20: Oh.
17: Well, might as well make out the watch for tomorrow. Evening papers come in yet?
18: No.
21: Excuse me, is this the office of the chief of detectives?
18: That's right.
21: Lieutenant Holloway?
18: Lieutenant?
17: Yeah?
18: This is Lieutenant Holloway, mister.
21: Are you in charge here?
17: That's right.
21: I'm Professor Harold M. Frohlich. The officer at the front desk told me to see you.
17: What can I do for you, Professor Frohlich?
21: Well, I'm afraid I'm going to need your help, Lieutenant. You see, my car was stolen a few minutes ago.
17: Oh, you want the auto theft division. It's right down the hall to your right.
21: No. You see, I was on my way to the university at Brenton for some lab analysis, and I stopped at a drugstore just a few blocks from here to buy some pipe tobacco.
17: Yeah?
21: Well, when I came out of the drugstore, my car was gone, stolen. And I'd left my satchel in the car, too. It contained various instruments and a sizable amount of narcotics.
17: Oh, I see.
21: No, you don't. I'm not so concerned about the loss of my car nor the narcotics.
17: Well, then, what are you concerned about, Professor Frohlich?
21: The vial. That's what worries me.
17: What vial?
21: There was a glass vial of bacteria in my satchel, too. You see, my work is developing antibacteriological techniques, protective methods against germ warfare. In this work, I use living microorganisms, bacteria, and the vial contained an extremely large amount of these bacteria.
17: Oh, I see. Now, what kind of bacteria did the vial contain?
21: Cholera bacteria.
17: Cholera?
22: Cholera?
21: Yes, enough to start a cholera epidemic throughout this city in a matter of hours, if the thief finds that vial and opens it.
17: How contagious is it?
21: Oh, if the slightest amount gets on the thief's hands or clothing, sooner or later he's certain to get it into his food or drinking water, in which case he would undoubtedly develop cholera and then could pass it on to others. Or thinking the vial is worthless, he might throw it away on the street and break it. Or he could easily throw it into one of the reservoirs around the city, not knowing what it is. Do you understand, Lieutenant?
17: Yeah, I understand.
21: Animals and rodents present the greatest danger of all. If they become carriers, an epidemic is inevitable and almost impossible to curb.
17: Wouldn't the bacteria die if they were exposed to air?
21: No, they wouldn't become exposed even if the vial were broken. You see, the vial contains a peptone broth, a milky substance. The bacteria are in this peptone broth like bees in a honeycomb. It not only protects them, but it nourishes them as well.
17: I see.
21: Lieutenant Holloway, you must find my automobile before the thief has a chance to get at that vial. You can't imagine the horrors this city...
17: Where was your car stolen?
21: At the corner of 10th and Main Streets, about 15 minutes ago. It's a blue sedan, four-door.
17: Get this, Sam.
19: Right.
17: What year?
21: 51.
17: License number?
21: 6N16837.
17: What about the satchel?
21: Black, usual doctor's bag with my initials on it in gold. HMF.
17: Describe the vial.
21: Oh, let me see. About 8 inches long, diameter 2 inches. A silver pressure cap with a lump on top. It can't be opened without pressing the top. The contents are milky fluid. It's about the size of a baby's feeding bottle.
17: Sam, get Lieutenant Ruby off that stakeout right away. Tell him to meet me at 10th and Main.
19: Okay.
17: I'll put an APB on the car. Radio room, this is Lieutenant Holloway. Broadcast this immediately. To all units, stolen car registered to a Professor Harold M. Froelich. License number in the 8 column. 6NORA16837. A 1951 blue four-door sedan. If this car is located, hold and notify Lieutenant Holloway's Central Division immediately. You got that? Yeah. Now, also put out a call for all B units in the 4th, 5th, and 6th districts to report to me at 10th and Main, code 3. Sam?
19: Yeah?
17: Notify the chief. Then call the city health officer and tell him to meet me at 10th and Main right away.
19: Right.
17: This is Holloway. Send every available man to 10th and Main, code 3. I'll be there in 5 minutes. We'll start a search of the neighborhood where your car was stolen. Maybe we'll find the car nearby. Maybe not, but it's a start.
21: Lieutenant.
17: Yes, what?
21: We must anticipate a cholera epidemic should the bacteria get loose. Serums, facilities, doctors...
17: We'll take that up with the city health officer.
21: And we must notify all hospitals and emergency wards to report immediately any case that appears with the symptoms of cholera. Then, if a case is reported, we will have something to work on.
17: Yeah, we will indeed have something to work on. It was 7 o'clock that evening when 120 officers and reserves gathered at the intersection of 10th and Main, where Professor Froelich's car had been stolen. The curious was shuffled off, the press banned. Lieutenant Ruby reported for duty, and I briefed him. At 7:30, the city health officer arrived. Serums were ordered, the Red Cross alerted, doctors and nurses notified to be on call if an epidemic started. Hospitals have been told to notify us if a case appeared with symptoms of extreme intestinal pain, spasms, vomiting, and severe dehydration. Everything was done without attaching the word cholera to the operation. At 8:15, a break. Just a small one. Professor Froelich's car was found 10 blocks away.
21: This is it. This is my car.
17: He didn't drive it far.
21: Oh, I hope the satchel is still in it.
19: Well, we'll soon know.
17: There's nothing in the front seat. Key's still in it. Oh, Ruby, check the trunk.
19: Right.
17: Don't touch anything, Doctor.
21: No. Maybe it's in the back seat. Oh, nothing. Find anything, Ruby?
19: Nothing in the trunk, Joe.
17: Well, I guess he took the satchel with him.
21: I don't know why.
17: Pawn it, probably. Ruby.
19: Yeah?
17: Get a latent fingerprint man down here to dust this car.
19: Right.
17: Tell him to hurry.
19: Okay.
21: Now what, Lieutenant?
17: Now, we try to find that satchel. An hour passed. 2. No progress. The only fingerprints found on Professor Froelich's car were his own. Suspects were picked up, no make. The search for the satchel continued. Midnight, still no progress. I thought about the other parts of the city, quiet, asleep, unaware of the night and what it had produced. At 1:30, another break. One we'd hoped wouldn't come.
21: When was he brought in, nurse?
0: A little after 12.
21: His condition?
0: Critical. Respiration very low. Severe dehydration.
21: You're certain about the symptoms?
0: Quite certain. Also, the lab confirmed presence of live vibrio organisms.
17: Who brought him in?
0: It was an ambulance call. The patient had been in one of those awful bars down the street. He suddenly became ill, delirious, then fell to the floor with intense spasms of the intestinal tract.
3: Better get the health officer on that bar right away.
21: Oh, yes, it must be quarantined at once.
0: In here. I thought it best not to put him in a ward.
17: Well, Professor Froelich?
21: Can you visualize this happening all over the city? Your wife, possibly your children.
17: Any chance of a mistake?
21: Presence of live vibrious organisms? There's no doubt now.
17: Nurse, was there any identification?
0: Just the wallet there on the stand.
3: Anything there, Joe?
17: His name was Al Walker, 8200 Carl Street. Al Walker. Can you hear me? Al, listen to me. I've got to ask you some questions. Try to answer me. Al, did you steal a car tonight?
3: It's pretty weak, Joe.
17: Al, can you hear me? Al? Look, Professor, can I do any harm now?
21: Do what you must, Lieutenant Holloway, but hurry. He's almost...
17: All right, Al. Al, listen to me. Answer me. Did you take a glass vial out of that car tonight? It was in a satchel, a glass jar in a black satchel. Al!
20: Glass jar?
17: Yes. Did you take it, the jar?
20: I can't breathe.
17: Al! Did you take that satchel out of a car tonight?
0: Oh, really, Lieutenant?
21: Keep quiet, nurse.
17: Can you hear me? What did you do with that glass jar that was in the bag? Did you open it?
20: Milky's stuff inside.
21: Oh, no. He opened it.
20: What's wrong with me? I can't breathe.
17: Al, where is that glass jar now? Where?
20: I said, threw it away.
21: Where? Find out where.
17: Where did you throw it out? Where? Well, they're loose. Enough cholera bacteria to start this all over the city in the morning.

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0: And now, Autolite brings back to our Hollywood soundstage Mr. Lloyd Nolan in Elliot Lewis's production of Vial of Death, a dramatic report well calculated to keep you in suspense.

0: Al Walker was dead. Not knowing what the stolen vial contained, he had opened it and exposed himself to disease. Then he'd thrown it away. This is what faced us in our city that night. An epidemic of cholera. Professor Froelich, Ruby, and myself left the hospital. We crossed a sleeping city to the address found in Al Walker's wallet, 8200 Carl Street. It was an apartment house. We woke the landlady, and she led us into Al Walker's room. We searched.
1: I always said that Al Walker was a good-for-nothing. He never worked, loafed, drank.
0: You're certain he was here about 7 o'clock?
1: Positive. I heard him come in and go out.
2: Well, no vial, no satchel. Nothing but dirty laundry.
1: Well, what did he do? Steal them things?
3: Where do we go from here, Lieutenant?
0: I guess we'll have to go back and start with that bar.
3: You know, you better quarantine this place and get the health department out here.
1: What's that?
3: Anyone who came in contact with Al Walker will have to be vaccinated.
1: Well, what was the matter with him?
2: He was, sick.
1: Yeah, very bad?
2: Bad enough to kill him.
1: Al's dead?
2: That's right.
1: And you say anyone who was near him might catch what he had?
2: If they aren't vaccinated right away, they might.
1: Well, then, Mrs...
0: There's something you haven't told us.
1: Well, I don't want to cause anybody no trouble, but when Al was here earlier tonight, he stopped in to see Mrs. Pierce. They were friends.
0: Where does Mrs. Pierce live?
1: In 306, the end of the hall. I wasn't snooping. It's just that I like to know what's going on in my place, that's all.
0: Okay. Now, you better get back to bed, lady.
1: Bed? Who can sleep with a thing like this in the house? Well, what will the tenants say?
3: What time is it, Lieutenant?
0: 3 a.m. Here it is.
3: Daylight in a few hours. There's much time.
0: I know.
3: Asleep?
0: Wouldn't you be?
4: Who is it?
0: Police, open up.
4: Police?
0: Open up.
4: Hold it, I ain't decent.
5: What do you want?
0: You, Mrs. Pierce.
5: Yeah, why?
0: Do you know Al Walker?
5: Al Walker? Yeah. You hold it down, my husband's asleep.
0: When was the last time you saw Al Walker?
5: Last time? I could say a week ago, maybe.
6: Evie, what's going on out there?
5: Nothing, Klaus. Go back to bed.
6: Who are these guys?
0: The police.
6: Now, what's the matter?
0: Now, look, it's very important. We've got to know if either one of you saw Al Walker last night.
6: Al Walker?
5: I told you no, we ain't seen him.
6: Evie, you ain't been seeing that punk again, have you?
5: I ain't seen him. I told you I wouldn't.
0: Mrs. Pierce, last night Al Walker stole a car. When he left it, he took some things with him. Among them, a black satchel containing a small glass vial, a jar. This vial was filled with a milky substance. That milky substance would... Well, because of it, he's dead now.
5: Dead?
0: He died a few hours ago.
5: Al? Dead?
0: Anyone who came in contact with Al last night after he opened that vial can expect the same thing.
5: Oh, no!
0: You saw him.
5: What? Yes.
6: I thought you promised me you wouldn't see that punk no more.
5: Shut up, you big ape.
0: Mrs. Pierce, did Al have that vial when you saw him?
5: Yes.
0: What did he do with it?
5: Well, he opened it here in this apartment. He opened it and smelled it.
3: Oh, good smell.
5: He put the top back on because he said it smelled like rotten eggs. What was it? Will I get it, too? Will I get it?
0: Hey, Ruby, call downtown. Tell him to get out here fast for vaccination.
7: Right, Joe.
0: Now, Mrs. Pierce, what did he do with the vial?
5: Oh, he took all that stuff with him to a pawn shop at 3rd and Larkin. The old man there is a fence. Al takes all the stuff to him.
0: Look, you stay here. The health department will be here pretty soon to vaccinate you. Don't try to leave the building.
5: Am I going to be okay? I won't get it, will I?
0: I don't think so.
6: So you've been seeing that punk after all, after what I told you.
5: Will you shut up?
6: I hope you get it. Whatever it is, I hope you get it good. Serves you right.
0: Come on, we'll try the pawn shop. 3:30 a.m. We pulled up in front of the pawn shop at 3rd and Larkin. The shades are down in the windows, but there's a light somewhere in the back.
2: Someone's coming.
0: Yeah, he's up late, eh?
7: Oh, it has to be here. We've got to find it before morning.
0: We'll soon know.
8: What do you want?
0: Open up, police.
8: Police?
0: Open up.
8: What for?
0: I said open it or we'll break it down.
8: Well, sure, sure. Whatever you say.
0: All right, now listen. I want some answers, Pop, and I want them fast.
8: Oh, sure, fellas. I always cooperate with you boys.
0: Al Walker was here last night. He sold you some stuff.
8: Al Walker? Who's he?
7: Lieutenant, look at this. My satchel. It was on the counter.
8: Oh, is that yours, mister? You never know where this stuff comes from.
0: Will you quit stalling? We know Al Walker brought that in here. And there was a glass vial in that satchel. Where's it now?
8: I tell you, I don't...
0: Pop! Al Walker's dead.
8: Al? Dead? From what?
0: From the contents of that vial.
8: That milky stuff?
0: Then you have seen it.
8: Well, I did have.
0: Where is it now?
8: We threw it away. Wasn't worth anything, was it?
0: Where'd you throw it?
8: In the alley out back.
0: All right, show us.
7: Was it open?
8: No, closed. I didn't know the stuff was sound.
0: All right, honest, save it, Pop, will you?
8: Yeah, out here. There. I threw it in that pile of junk.
0: I don't see it.
7: I don't either.
2: Are you sure you threw it here?
8: Oh, right up top. I'm trying to cooperate with you boys, honest.
7: How it isn't here, Lieutenant.
0: Keep looking. It has to be.
8: But he threw it there. Threw all the junk out there and... Damn kids.
0: What kids?
8: Well, some kids were playing here late last night. Always play here, and they're always picking things up and taking them away.
7: You say kids?
0: Do you know any of them?
8: Oh, I don't know for sure.
2: Joe, look at this chalk drawing on the wall.
0: What about it?
8: Well, them kids drew that there, always doing it.
2: Under this face, it says, Louie is a gooey.
8: Louie? Sure, I know Louie. He was one of them. He lives over there. In one of them apartment buildings.
0: Which one?
8: I don't know which one. I seen him go that way sometimes.
7: It's nearly 4 o'clock, Lieutenant. Can we get through all those buildings before morning?
0: Well, we'll have to try. We'd better get Pop here vaccinated before we run him in.
2: Say, Joe.
0: What?
2: Don't you think it would be a good idea if we got vaccinated, just in case?
0: Well, sure, yeah. But we haven't got time, Ruby. Come on. It was a big block covered with big apartment houses. An additional 60 men were called in, and we started checking from apartment to apartment asking for a kid named Louie and the glass vial. The people half asleep must have thought we were crazy. What they thought wasn't important. What they would wake up to in the morning was. 5 o'clock, 6. It got light out. Then 6:30 and 7. It was a bright, beautiful, sunny morning. A few people began to appear along the streets. Buses and streetcars were running. The city was waking up. And still, we hadn't found Louie or the glass vial of cholera bacteria. We still had dozens of apartments to go through.
7: If we don't find it pretty soon, Lieutenant, we've got to let the city know about it. Warn them to watch for the vial.
0: No, not yet. Another hour, maybe.
2: Here's the next one.
0: Okay.
2: Bacon.
0: Yeah. Smells good.
5: Yeah.
0: Police.
5: Police? What's wrong?
0: Do you have a child here named Louie?
5: No. No Louie here. Why?
0: Well, do you know of a boy by that name in the building?
5: No. All my boys are good children. They done nothing wrong.
9: Mama, Sybil's got my jar and she won't give it to
5: me. Tommy, don't bother me now.
9: Who makes Sybil give me my jar?
7: Lieutenant.
0: Yeah. Hey, Tommy. Where's Sybil?
5: Hey, you can't come in like that.
0: Take us to Sybil, Tommy.
9: She's in the bedroom. I'll show you.
2: You stay here, lady.
5: You got a lot of nerve telling me what to do in my own place.
0: Where'd you get the jar, Tommy?
9: I took it away from Louie. It's a pretty jar. I'm going to keep spiders in it. Here's the bedroom. There's Sybil in the crib.
7: Joe, look.
9: Mama says Sybil's cutting teeth.
0: Easy does it. If she takes it out of her mouth and lets go of it, it'll fall on the floor.
7: Oh, careful, Lieutenant. Don't frighten her.
0: I got it.
7: Don't drop it, Joe.
0: Oh, don't worry.
7: Oh, at last, thank goodness.
0: There you are, Doctor. One glass vial containing 2 or 3 million cholera germs intact.
5: What are you doing to my baby? I never heard of such a thing. Coming into a private home and beating my baby and making her cry. You get out of here. You hear me? Get out.
0: All right. Yes, ma'am. We're sorry.
7: If the people in this city only knew what you boys...
0: But they won't know, Professor.
7: No, I guess not, Lieutenant. Well, Joe?
0: Beautiful morning, Ruby.
7: Yeah.
0: It's gonna be a nice day.
7: Yep.
0: You know, Ruby, instead of going to bed this morning, I think I'll have breakfast with my family, and then I'm gonna take my kids to the

0: 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Next week, a new and terrifying tale in the suspense tradition. The story of a man who overhears a murder plot and is discovered in his hiding place by the murderers. It's called Pigeon in the Cage. Our star, Mr. Dick Hames. That's next week on Suspense. Suspense is produced and directed by Elliot Lewis, with music composed by Lucian Morowick and conducted by Lud Gluskin. Vial of Death was written for Suspense by Augustus C. Bays. Featured in the cast were Joseph Kearns, Jerry Hausner, James McCallion, Truda Marson, Martha Wentworth, Charlotte Lawrence, Joseph Granby, Naomi Stevens, Clayton Post, and Jeffrey Silver. Lloyd Nolan can soon be seen in Island in the Sky, a Wayne Fellows production from the book by Ernest K. Gann. And remember, next week, Mr. Dick Hames in Pigeon in the Cage.
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0: You are about to hear a story suggested by actual events. So that no innocent person shall suffer, names and places have been changed.
1: 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A story taken from life. 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
0: Suspense. Tonight, Autolite presents Mr. James Mason as the greatest thief in the world. 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
0: And now, with the greatest thief in the world and the performance of Mr. James Mason, Autolite hopes once again to keep you in...

0: files of Criminal Record Office in Scotland Yard contain two bulky folders, one relating to the evidence against Peter Marriott, the other against a criminal known only as the Squire. Concerning Peter Marriott, we are in possession of a number of facts. Some we gain through our own investigations, others through interested parties. Concerning the Squire, we know a good deal less. That for some 5 years he committed jewel thefts amounting to £500,000 is common knowledge. That at no time until the end did we find one scrap of evidence is further stated in the file. The question that the Yard has not been able to satisfactorily answer is whether Peter Marriott and the Squire are one and the same. The case is a mathematical fantasy. For example, we know that Peter Marriott attended a shooting party in West Riding as the guest of Sir Leslie and Lady Banbridge. We know the gist of what transpired, but was the Squire present at that time?
1: Good shooting, Marriott.
2: Thank you, sir.
1: Blessed if I know how you do it. Every time I get a shot at them, those blinking partridges seem to know it's me.
2: It's just bad luck, sir. It'll get better.
1: But they do, you know. They fly off screaming with laughter. It's old Banbridge. Come on, you chaps. Nothing to worry about.
2: Really, sir.
1: Oh, well, perhaps tomorrow. I'm for a drink.
2: Right, you are.
1: By the way, I've been meaning to ask you ever since you got here. Kept slipping my mind. Anything new in London about that Squire chap?
2: I don't think so, sir. Not since his last haul. You've heard about him up here, too, eh?
1: Who doesn't hear about him? It's a disgrace, I tell you. I've written a letter to the Times. Parliament should do something.
2: I understand Scotland Yard's up a tree.
1: Bunglers. Not like the old days. Catch the man, give him a horse whipping, then send him to Dartmoor. That's what we would have done.
2: They say he's quite clever.
1: Clever? Nonsense. Papers are making a hero of the blighter. The Squire. Impudent Squire. Man is not a gentleman. Just a blasted little jewel thief.
2: I don't imagine the Honorable Percy Pindell considers him little.
1: Oh, yes, that was the last one, wasn't it?
2: According to the paper, 20,000 pounds. An emerald necklace and 2 diamond rings.
1: Percy's a fool. Always told him so, too. A child could have opened that safe of his. I'd like to see this Squire try his game with me. Be a different story, I can tell you.
2: I imagine that it would.
1: By the way, didn't you tell me that you used to dabble in the diamond market?
2: A few years ago, sir. Nothing much.
1: Well, this evening, I must show you 1 or 2 nice little things I bought Lady Pamela in Italy.
2: I'd love to see them, sir.
0: 2 days after the shooting party, Sir Leslie Banbridge reported that jewels amounting to the sum of £8,000 had been stolen from his safe. It was the Squire's work. No prints, just the unmistakable methods that had tantalized us for 5 years. At that time, there was no more reason to suspect Peter Marriott than the other 18 guests, all of whom had seen the jewels in question. We know now that there was a girl in Peter Marriott's life. A girl whom we felt to be a rather odd acquaintance for a man in his position.
2: Hello, Ginny.
3: Where have you been? Thought you was coming by last week.
2: I'm sorry, I was away.
3: With brass knobs on.
2: Honestly, I brought you a present.
3: You have? You are a duck.
2: I've missed you. Forgiven?
3: Don't I always? Give us a kiss. Well, you have missed me, haven't you? Where's the present?
2: Here.
3: Peter, oh, it's lovely. Thanks ever so. Is it real?
2: Absolutely. You couldn't find a better ruby anywhere.
3: It doesn't look real.
2: Take my word for it. It is.
3: How lovely. You shouldn't have, though. It must have cost a packet.
2: You're my girl, aren't you? Look, you see this parcel I've got here? Will you keep this for me just for a little while?
3: Oh? What is it?
2: Nothing important. You don't have to open it.
3: I wouldn't.
2: As a matter of fact, it's like the other parcel I gave you a few months ago.
3: Go on. Pictures.
2: That's right.
3: You'll get in trouble one of these days, you will. I don't believe you. I bet those aren't pictures in there.
2: Oh?
3: What do you you really do? I mean, for a living.
2: I've told you, nothing very much. Stock exchange. I have some money. Why?
3: I just wondered.
2: What made you wonder?
3: I think maybe you're a bit shady.
2: What an odd thought.
3: Is it? What makes it so odd? Why don't you ever take me nowhere? Why do you always have to meet here? Never go dancing nor nothing?
2: Isn't it nicer this way?
3: No, it ain't. You're ashamed of me because I'm not swell like you.
2: Jenny, it isn't that. It's only that I want to be with you alone. What do you want me to say, then?
3: I don't know. There's something funny about you.
2: Oh?
3: A man was here the other day.
2: A man? Who? What do you mean?
3: Oh, so there is something.
2: Jenny, tell me about it.
3: Well, he was just asking about the gent what visited me last time. That was you, Peter.
2: What did he say?
3: I told him I wasn't in the habit of gassing with strangers and off it.
2: What did he look like?
3: Look here, I don't like the way you're talking, like a ruddy copper. I don't think I'm going to tell you anything.
2: I'm sorry, Jenny. Please, go on.
3: No, I don't feel like it.
2: Now, look. I've got to know. It's important.
3: Well, dial 999, ask the police.
2: I think you better tell me.
3: You hit me.
2: What did he look like? Jenny?
3: Well, he was your height, and maybe a little thinner, with black hair.
2: How was he dressed?
3: I don't know. All right, I suppose. Grey overcoat, bowler. He wasn't a copper, I don't think, if that's what you're worrying about. Too polite.
2: Any name?
3: No. Said he was a friend of yours from abroad. Said when I saw you to say something about Canada, and you'd know
2: it
3: what he
2: can't
3: meant.
2: Be. He's dead. It can't be.
0: Immediately following the Banbridge robbery, the squire was inactive. We kept an eye out for the stolen jewels, but as in the past, there was no sign of them. However, we learned one interesting fact, that Peter Marriott had attended several parties given by victims of the squire. Although it was a very slight chance and quite possibly coincidental, we felt it advisable to assign a plainclothesman to watch him. On September 7th, 1949, the detective made his routine report.
4: Followed suspect to Lyon's tea shop, Notting Hill Gate. He sat at a corner table, alone. 5 minutes later, was joined by another man. Was unable to hear the conversation.
5: Hello, Peter Marriott.
2: Hello. Sit down.
5: I don't think I'd have recognized you. You've had quite a job done on your face, haven't you?
2: Yes.
5: Well, rather like old times, hmm?
2: What happened? I thought you...
5: No, not now, my dear fellow. It's a long story. Don't worry. You'll hear about it.
2: How long have you been in London?
5: Oh, ages. Nearly 6 years.
2: Funny you took so long getting in touch.
5: Isn't it? You look prosperous, I must say.
2: So do you.
5: I suppose that girl told you I'd been inquiring.
2: Yes.
5: Yeah, I thought it best to make sure. One doesn't want to make mistakes, does one?
2: Look here, get to the point. What do you want?
5: Oh, same dear fellow, aren't you? All right. First, what about my name?
2: I thought you were dead. No harm there. You know, I couldn't use my own name after I left Canada.
5: Yes, but my dear fellow, Peter Marriott. Well, there can't be two of us, you know.
2: Why not?
5: Well, because when I found out 5 years ago that you were calling yourself that, I had to change my name to something else.
2: Well?
5: Now I think I want my own back.
2: You can have it. There must be more than a few Peter Marriotts in the world.
5: Definitely. But we're special, you and I. Very special.
2: Go on.
5: You see, I've been reading a lot about you. You're quite a top. Races, hunt balls, and all that. Oh, yes, I followed you very closely. You can be of great help to me, old man. Great help indeed.
2: What's the game?
5: Oh, we can do business together. Just like old times.
2: I don't think so.
5: But I do. You and I. And the squire.
0: For the next month, well into October, Peter Marriott, as a suspect, became a dud. He led an exemplary life, and we began to feel that once again we'd made a mistake. He attended several parties, and no robbery attempts followed. However, It was 2 days after a ball given by a wealthy sportsman that our detective assigned to Marriott made his report.
4: October 28th. Suspect left his flat 5:30 p.m. and walked towards Tube Station. Followed but lost him. Cannot be certain whether this move was purposeful or not on his part.
2: Is that the house?
6: Yes.
2: Well, you're not going to drive up to it, are you?
6: Okay, I didn't ask you to come along, you know.
2: No. I suppose you know what you're doing.
6: You can stay here.
2: There are lights on in there.
6: Servants' quarters.
2: What do I say if a bobby comes along?
6: See that switch under the dash?
2: Uh-huh.
6: Flick it. Then step on the starter. The motor won't catch. You can say you're having motor trouble.
2: All right.

0: Come on.
1: Did you get it?
0: Come on.
1: She won't catch.
0: The ignition, you bloody fool.
1: Oh. Did you get it?
0: You don't think I went in there for a cup of tea, do you? Of course I got it.

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0: And now, Autolite brings back to our Hollywood soundstage Mr. James Mason in Elliot Lewis's production of The Greatest Thief in the World, a tale well calculated to keep you in suspense.

0: Once again, the squire had struck. This time to the tune of £14,000 in Oriental jewels. Once again, the resources of Scotland Yard were unable to discover one shred of evidence. It was useless to bring Peter Marriott in for questioning because we had no proof of his complicity. There was nothing to do but intensify our surveillance and hope that a piece of the stolen jewelry would turn up or that one of our informers would uncover something. On November 26, 1949, Marriott drove down to Kent and the estate of Lord Simon Leddington. Again, we had no knowledge of the conversation that took place during that visit.
1: I say, Joan.
2: Hello. Just running over to Paddock Wood. Want to come?
1: Love to.
2: Hop in. Headache?
1: Murderous. Too much for me last night.
2: Take an aspirin. You'll need it for tonight.
1: If I have one more hot buttered rum, I'll die.
2: Not you, Peter. I say, Daddy was furious with me this morning.
1: Oh? Why?
2: Well, for behaving the way I did with you.
1: Oh?
2: He saw us kissing in the playroom. Said I had no right to lead you on. That you were a very nice young man and deserved a better fate.
1: His lordship is a discerning man.
2: Peter?
1: Mm-hmm?
2: What were you doing in the library this morning?
1: Nothing. Why?
2: Well, I saw you looking at the safe, just like a burglar. Very suspicious.
1: Rubbish. Probably nothing in it anyway.
2: Oh.
1: Besides, no self-respecting cracksman would touch a thing like that. It's too easy to open.
2: I bet the squire would.
1: A rank amateur. He learned everything from me.
2: Do you want anything in the village?
1: Might drop me at a pillar box. I've got a couple of cards to post.
2: Right, I'll meet you in half an hour outside the cinema.
0: Our man followed Marriott when he left Lady Joan Leddington's car in Paddock Wood. He posted two cards, then strolled down the road to the Hotel Rackham. He entered there and went into the tavern. Our man remained outside.
3: What'll you have, sir?
1: Double scotch.
3: Johnny Walker, sir?
1: All right.
3: Right, you are, sir.
1: Bit of pre-Christmas cheer, huh? I don't like this. Outside. See, in the mirror? I think it's a man from the yard. I've noticed him hanging about.
4: Well, that won't do at all. What does it look like in the house?
1: Oh, the devil should I know. Give me time, can't you?
4: A bit touchy, aren't you? My dear old boy, in this business one can't get nervy. You ought to know that.
1: You should have stayed in London.
4: No, it's better this way. We can keep an eye on one another, huh? Oh, this will buck you up.
3: Double scotch, sir.
0: On November 30th, Marriott returned to London. We had an idea that he'd contacted someone in Rackham Hotel Tavern. Possibly the elusive stranger we knew to be meeting Marriott from time to time. In any event, we kept a man at Paddock Wood. No attempt was made during the next 3 weeks upon Lord Leddington's house, and we could do nothing but wait. On December 21st, it was noted that Peter Marriott visited Virginia Hibbert in Hammersmith at a late hour.
2: You really have no consideration for me at all, really. You haven't fine time of night to come calling.
1: I'm sorry, Ginny, but I had to talk to you.
2: Oh? What's up?
1: Please listen. I may have to go away. I may not be able to see you again.
2: Not ever?
1: Ever. You're a good girl. Sometimes I haven't been kind, but I've always known that I could trust you. It hasn't just been making use of you.
2: I hope not.
1: Ginny, that man who came to ask you about me.
2: Has he got something to do with it?
1: Yes. I knew him a long time ago in Canada.
2: Oh.
1: We worked together. It was in a mining town. One night there was a game, a poker game. It ended in a fight. My face was badly slashed and I shot a man.
2: Lummy.
1: I ran away and a doctor did a plastic surgery job on my face. I changed my name too.
2: The bloke who came back, is he the one you...
1: No. The man I shot was a miner. The fellow who came back was the one I worked with. I thought he'd been killed in the fight.
2: Oh.
1: Now you see why I was afraid when you told me about him. He knows about that man that I killed.
2: The dirty rotter blackmailing you, eh?
1: Yes, that's right, Ginny. I'm going to have to do something about it.

0: police are following me. So you see, I can't let this thing go on. There's some money in here. I want you to take it.
1: You don't have to do that. You've treated me all right. I don't want your money. I don't want you to go away.
0: It's for you. There's £1,000 here.
1: No.
0: Take it, Ginny, and get out of London. Go to some nice little town and get married.
1: No. I want to be with you. Take me with you. I could learn to be a lady. Honest, I'd try.
0: You are. Don't worry about that. Dear Ginny.
1: Don't go, Peter. Don't go, please.
0: Maybe I'll come back. And if I do, I'll look for you.
1: Truly?
0: Truly.
1: Give us a kiss.
2: On the morning of December 22nd, 1949, our file on Peter Marriott was still inconclusive. He was a strong suspect, but there was the other man whom we knew he had seen from time to time. There was now the possibility that he was the squire. We expected an attempt on Lord Lettington's house and kept our detective in Paddock Wood. That same night, on the 22nd, Lord Lettington's safe was opened and a large amount of currency as well as jewelry was stolen. The plainclothesman we'd left to guard the estate was later found unconscious in some bushes.
3: You were an idiot to come back to the hotel. They'll be looking for you.
0: Or you.
3: Quite a haul. I like the paper best. Diamonds are prettier, but they're a bloody nuisance to get rid of.
0: You won't have to worry about that anymore.
3: Oh?
0: I'm fed up. Things were all right with me before you showed up.
3: But think how much nicer it is for me. You've been such a help. I can do so much better business with you.
0: It's finished.
3: Oh, come on now. You'll do better after a drink.
4: We'll have to get away from here. At least you'll have to. I imagine half of Scotland Yard will be here soon.
0: What about that detective?
4: I put him out. He'll live. Not a very nice Christmas present, I'm afraid.
3: Ah, here we are. Cheers.
0: I meant it, you know. About us.
3: No. No, you didn't. Because you wouldn't like people to know, would you?
0: It doesn't matter.
3: Oh, but it does. What do they do to murderers in Canada? Hang them? Or that delightful American system, electricity?
0: You're a fool. Do you think I've spent these years getting where I have to allow you to come along and muck it up?
3: You've had it too soft, Peter. You're spoiled.
0: You're the one who's had it soft. I could talk, too.
3: You know, I have an idea that you're threatening me. That's not very healthy, is it?
0: No.
3: I shouldn't try it, Peter. Whatever you're thinking.
0: Turn around.
5: Why?
0: I don't want to shoot you in the back.
4: Is that what you're going to do? Kill me?
0: Turn around.
4: Don't do it, old boy. I have a gun, too.
0: I'll count three. One.
4: I was always a better shot than you, remember?
0: Two.
4: The last chance. Put down your gun.
0: Three.

We found the body of Peter Marriott in the bedroom of the Hotel Rackham, Paddock Wood, Kent. He'd been shot once through the head, and the pistol lay by his side. The jewels stolen from Lord Leddington's safe were on the dressing table. The currency was missing. However, there were one or two points still left unanswered. The gun was devoid of fingerprints. The deceased was not wearing gloves at the time his body was discovered. There was further the question of an open window and marks on the sill. Scotland Yard still is not certain who went through that window. An unknown assailant or the squire?

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1: 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James Mason will soon be seen in his own production, Lady Possessed, in which he appears with Pamela Colino.
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0: During the French Revolution of 1793, a Swiss girl copied in wax the severed heads of those who had just been guillotined. She married a Frenchman named Tussaud and came to London, and she founded Madame Tussaud's Waxwork. There it is, still in Marylebone Road, near Baker Street Station. Not the original building. That was destroyed by fire. But it remained untouched when a darker shadow than revolution came to England. And they plastered high explosives all along that road and hit the cinema next door. We are going to London under the bomber's moon. Late one night in March of 1941, a young man hurried up to the great glass doors of Madame Tussaud's.
1: Hey, open up here. Isn't there a night watchman around this place?
2: There is, Governor, and I'm him. Now, what do you want at this hour of the night?
1: My name is Rogers. I'm from the Daily Record.
2: Oh.
1: If you let me get inside, I'll show you my press card. Didn't you get any orders about me?
2: Well, maybe I have at that. Oh, you're the bloke who wants to see the Chamber of Horrors.
1: That's right.
2: All right, you may as well come in.
1: My paper got a tip there's something funny going on around here.
2: Something funny going on here? That's a good one. The rain's not very heavy tonight, is it?
1: No, they're going over.
2: You ain't heard where, Governor?
1: We got a teletype flash. There was the Midlands.
2: Lord lummy, and I've got a sister in Birmingham. Oh, why can't she come and stop in a nice, safe place like London? There's the Regent's Park guns opening up again. My two teeth rattle and shakes the hats off the dummies' heads. You know, this Chamber of Horrors is getting to be popular tonight.
1: You mean there's been somebody here before me?
2: Yes.
1: A woman?
2: That's right, Governor.
1: About 5 feet 2 inches tall, very pretty. If you like him, brunette and big-eyed and a phony French accent.
2: No, Governor, no. This was only an old lady that lost her handbag.
1: Oh, thank the Lord for that anyway. Now then, what is going on around here?
2: Well, I don't know, Governor. You'll have to ask Pearson about that.
1: Who's Pearson?
2: Oh, he's the bloke that's the watchman down there. He's old and he imagined things. He phoned your piper. Have you got an electric torch?
1: Yes.
2: Then go straight on through the marble hall and down the stairs on your left. And don't speak to the policeman, because he's wax. Yes, that's the way, Governor. That's the way to the Chamber of Horrors.
1: Thank you. Pearson? Hello, Pearson? Pearson?
3: Yes, sir.
1: Huh?
3: You're looking for me.
1: Oh, Gee, I didn't see you there. I must have thought you were one of these wax dummies.
3: Ugly dim light, isn't it?
1: Yes. Rogers is my name. I'm from the Daily Record.
3: Oh, yes. I'm glad you came over. I phoned your paper myself. Maybe I'm just imagining things, but...
1: Oh, I don't blame you. This place would make anybody nervous, especially during an air raid.
3: Well, sir, it's all right as long as you don't get to imagine they're watching you.
1: Oh, and do you?
3: Oh, yes. Sometimes. That's the gambling group in the center there.
1: Uh-huh. What's that thing over there?
3: That's the famous guillotine.
1: Oh, wait a minute, old boy. You're not trying to tell me that's the original guillotine.
3: No, that was burnt in the fire. Madame Tussaud bought it from Sanson, the executioner. Let me tell you something, Mr. Rogers.
1: What?
3: Years ago, this is straight, a young French woman came in here. There was nobody else in the place. She thought it would be great fun to say she'd put her neck in the same guillotine as Marie Antoinette. So she climbed up on that platform. She snapped the little wooden collar down round her neck, shutting herself in. All of a sudden, she realized she didn't know which spring controlled the collar and which spring controlled the knife.
1: Oh, good Lord, she didn't...
3: No. They say she went crazy. They say she screamed and screamed.
1: What's that?
4: I'm sorry. I didn't mean to scare you, but sweet mama, I'm so scared myself I cannot help it.
1: Susie.
4: Oh, no, not Susie. Susie, you make it so it rhymes with floozy. That is not nice.
1: Why, you little devil. I ought to turn you across my knee. What are you doing here? And will you forget that French accent? You're driving me crazy.
3: You know this young lady, sir?
1: Do I? She works for my paper. She's haunting me.
4: Oh, Bert, that's not nice. I like the way I talk. I only try to give you ideas.
1: That's just what I mean. Now take your arms from around my neck.
3: She's French, sir.
1: Her mother came from New York, like I did. She's got some funny ideas, accents, and disguises.
4: So I dress up as an old lady, and I come along, too. That is clever, no?
1: Definitely no.
4: But I go into what I think is the lady's room, and there is Jack the Ripper. I'm so scared, I almost kick the ghost.
3: Whatever else you do, miss, for the love of heaven, put out that cigarette.
4: It is not permitted?
3: It is what they are most afraid of in this place. Fire. If you vouch for this young lady, Mr. Rogers...
1: I don't vouch for anybody. But go on now. What's all the mystery here at Madame Tussaud's?
3: You see the group over there? It's called the Gamblers.
1: That three men and a woman in 18th century costume sitting around a table playing cards?
3: Yes. And about once a week, when the lights are out...
1: Yes?
3: Those dummies do play cards.
1: Is this a publicity trick of some kind?
3: Oh, no, sir.
1: Then what's the game?
3: I'm not crazy. I know they don't actually do it, sir. What I want to know is, who changes the cards round in their hands? And why?
1: Well, could anybody? Anybody from the outside, I mean, get in to change the cards?
3: Oh, yes. There's a back door. But why would anyone want to break in here just to change those cards around?
4: Monsieur Bert, écoutez. Listen. I have made a discovery.
1: Listen, if you're going to talk, speak English. Or better yet, just keep still.
4: But I have made a discovery. This card game.
1: What about it?
4: It is crooked. Here is a man which has two deuces of hearts in the same hand.
1: Listen, Susie, I don't give a... Wait a minute. Let's have a look at those cards.
4: I give you ideas, yes?
1: Susie, for once you're right. And look here. Two of these players have all the clubs and hearts. The other two have all the diamonds and spades. Susie, how many letters in the alphabet?
4: 26, no?
1: And twice 26 is...
3: 52.
1: The number of cards in a pack. Give me a pencil, Susie, quick.
0: The War Office, Whitehall. MI5, headquarters of military intelligence. There next morning in the map room, used as an office by Colonel Warrender.
5: Mr. Rogers, I am a busy man.
1: I appreciate that, Colonel Warrender.
5: Anyhow, sit down.
1: Thank you, sir.
5: Now, what's all this? These cards you claim form a code, is that it?
1: Yes, sir. Now, look, sir. Let each letter of the alphabet represent a card in clubs and hearts. That's 26.
5: And then?
1: And then when you get to the middle of the message, switch the alphabet over to diamonds and spades. Then you won't keep on repeating. Now, will you read what I've got written on this piece of paper?
5: Jack of diamonds, Q. Three of clubs, F. Well, that doesn't seem to mean much.
1: Oh, never mind the cards, Colonel. Just read the letters.
5: Q, F, A, C, T, O, R, Y.
1: Yes, sir. Q factory. Go on.
5: Just a moment. What is that infernal noise? Johnson Burroughs!
1: Don't bother with that, sir. Just read the message, please.
5: Q factory. 10 p.m., 15th.
1: Today's the 15th of March, Colonel.
5: All preparations made. Use dive bombers. I see. This message was left openly.
1: So openly that nobody ever noticed it.
5: Yes, the trick's been tried before.
1: No contacts, no gatherings, no letters that might be intercepted. A whole spy ring could walk through that wax museum and read the message without being seen.
5: You newspaper men trying to teach me my job?
1: Oh, I'm sorry, sir. I only...
5: No, go on.
1: Well, don't you see? Three or four little boats with portable wireless sets go down the Thames estuary. When they're beyond pursuit, they send that message by radio. Somebody listens. And it's no secret in Fleet Street, sir, that Q factory is out in the wilds of Gloucestershire.
5: There's no secret anywhere.
1: And that we're making the Shaftesbury bomber out there. So tonight, unless we do something about it, they're coming over and bomb Q factory to blazes.
5: That's impossible.
1: Why? Or can't you tell me?
5: I can tell you this much.
1: Yes, sir?
5: Q factory is so well hidden that even our own pilots can't fight it from the air. That's one objection to this message.
1: Any other objection?
5: Yes, this talk about dive bombers. Dive bombers in a night attack? What's the good of a dive bomber if he can't see its objective?
1: Well, suppose somebody showed a light.
5: He'd be shot dead as soon as he showed it. Every inch of country for a quarter of a mile round the factory. A quarter of a mile, Mr. Rogers, is patrolled day and night.
1: Well, just the same, they're going to have a try at it, sir.
5: How?
1: I don't know how.
5: Then if you'll excuse me, Mr. Rogers...
1: Listen, Colonel Warner, will you give me a pass to go down there to the factory?
5: Certainly not. No one's permitted to go there except the workers.
1: How is the place defended?
5: There's a night fighter station nearby, and several batteries of four 3.7 guns.
1: Then give me a pass to the fighter station or to the gun post. That's a legitimate newspaper request.
5: Well, I might manage a pass to one of the gun posts here.
1: Then you'll do it?
5: Well, what on earth is that infernal row? It sounds like somebody locked up in a coat cupboard.
1: Yes, as a matter of fact, Colonel, it is somebody locked up in a coat cupboard. A young lady, so-called.
5: A young lady? Who locked her up?
1: I did.
5: And just what the devil do you mean, sir, locking up people in coat cupboards in the War Office?
1: Well, she's a bit excitable, Colonel. I thought that she'd better not see you.
5: Oh, thanks for the consideration.
1: There's just one other favor I'd like to ask.
5: As well?
1: If she asks you for a pass, don't give it to her. Don't give it to her under any circumstances.
5: What's her name?
1: Susie Dubois.
5: You're rather too late for that, young man. The public relations office granted her a pass 2 hours ago.
1: What? Oh. A woman to an anti-aircraft battery?
5: This is what we call a mixed battery. Women on the guns as well as men. She said it would make a good human interest story for the press. I must say, I agree with her. One moment, Mr. Rogers, before you go.
1: Yes, sir.
5: That gun post is fully 2 miles from the factory. You can go there, but if you take one step further, you'll be shot on sight by our guards. I warn you.
1: I'll be careful, Colonel. I'll be careful.
0: Somewhere in the West Country, a yellow moon shines over bare trees. A white mist, moving, clings to the ground.
1: Susie, are you sure we're on the right road?
4: Ah, mon cher, they have taken away all the signposts in case there is an invasion.
1: I know that.
4: But I follow the map. The map cannot be wrong.
1: We've been driving for hours. Must be... Yes, it is. Nearly 9:30. Half an hour to go. Trees, trees, and still more trees.
4: Look. There's a break in the trees ahead. It will be open country in a minute.
1: Yeah. That's funny. Look how deep the leaves are here on the road.
4: But one thing I tell you, just between you and me and the bedpost...
1: Gatepost, Susie. The term is between you and me and the gatepost. And speak English.
4: I am speaking English very well, thank you. I do not need your help to be pure.
1: All right, all right.
4: Now, this map.
1: Well, what about it?
4: It say we should go through a lot of villages. Mitford, Archerdeane, and Saffroweville. I have not seen any villages.
1: Did you say Mitford?
4: Oui, monsieur.
1: Susie, let me have a look at that map. Come on, hand it over.
4: But what is wrong? It is a perfectly good map.
1: Yes, Susie. It's a fine map. It's an excellent map. Only it's a map of the wrong county.
4: I have made a mistake. No?
1: I don't even believe you can read. This is a map of Barsetshire. We should be somewhere in Glebeshire. Now, where in the devil are we?
4: We're at the entrance to some kind of clearing with leaves.
1: Oh.
6: Hello there.
4: What was that?
6: Hello there.
1: Somebody calling us. And if we're in forbidden area...
4: I see him now.
1: Where?
4: Behind us. He came out of a white cottage back there. He's a big, heavy man. With a mustache.
1: Never mind the mustache. He's wearing some kind of a uniform and he's got a rifle.
4: You think he plugged us? No?
1: I think it is not unlikely. Get out those War Office passes of ours. Quick.
7: Good evening, my friends.
1: Good evening.
7: Can you tell me...
4: No, we don't mean any harm.
7: Can you tell me what time it is?
1: Oh. What time it is?
7: Yes.
1: Oh, yeah. It's, 28 and a half minutes past nine.
7: Thank you. I will keep you covered while I set my watch. There. My next question is, would you like me to shoot you both?
4: No.
1: Listen, Mr.
7: McAllister.
1: Captain. Captain McAllister.
7: That's right.
1: Captain, this girl, she's been reading the wrong map. You see, we don't even know where we are.
7: You're in Hollywood Forest, my friend.
1: Hollywood Forest?
4: Is that good or bad?
7: And you don't know what's just beyond the edge of this clearing?
1: No.
7: There's a big open space of a quarter of a mile. In the middle of that open space...
1: Q Factory. We're right on top of it.
7: Then you have heard of Q Factory, my friend.
1: Captain McAllister, we're from the War Office, and we've got passes to prove it.
7: Let's see the passes.
1: We were trying to find gun sight number... I've forgotten the number, but it's here on that card.
7: You've passed the gun sight. 2 miles back up the road. All right. Here are your passes.
4: What are you going to do to us?
7: I'm not in the regular army. You can thank your stars I'm not. I'm forestry preservation.
4: Oh. You are not going to chuck us in the cooler, even?
7: No. Now turn that car around, get back along this road as fast as you can. If they fire at you, as they probably will...
4: Oh, I wish I am home. Pray no more, I wish I am home.
7: Well, then hope for the best. My watch had stopped and you did me a good turn. Now hurry along. Hurry.

0: and sight of heavy Ak-Ak battery. 4 3.7 guns against a moon growing clear white. White as the concrete emplacements, sealed against light where the crews, men and women, sitting, waiting, waiting, waiting.
1: Well, sir, glad to have you both here. But this idea of yours about dive bombers attacking a blacked-out factory in the middle of a forest is rather fantastic, don't you think?
2: Well, I admit it doesn't make much sense, Captain Bronson, but I have a hunch that I'm right.
1: Well, glad you and Miss Susie drove out. Don't see many strangers. Frightfully boring. Nice country, of course. Good air and everything, but dull. Dull as ditch water.
2: What's that?
1: Only some of the lads and lasses inside. Like to walk along the emplacement here?
2: Oh, is that allowed?
1: Oh, certainly, old boy. Why not? Bright moon tonight, isn't it?
2: Yes, bomber's moon.
3: We nearly get shot on our way here.
2: Quiet, Susie. We're not supposed to have been there.
3: If I nearly get shot, I am going to say I nearly get shot. It was a man which is called, McAllister.
1: Oh, old Mac. Very decent sort, Mac. He's a tree doctor.
3: A what?
1: Tree doctor. Gotta have wood, you know. But trees start to die. Mac goes round the edge of the clearing and smears them with stuff to keep them well. How did you come to meet him?
2: Well, the fact is, we nearly got as far as the factory tonight.
1: Oh, then you were lucky to get back alive.
2: There weren't any barrage balloons over the factory, I noticed.
1: Hardly, old boy. They wouldn't advertise, would they? With balloons in open country?
2: And if the Germans did use dive bombers?
1: Oh, they're not coming, old boy. Just make up your mind to that.
2: I wonder if you'll say so at 10 o'clock.
1: But it is 10 o'clock. It's just 10 now.
2: Well, it can't be. We drove here like blazes. It was only 9:30 then.
1: Well, then your watch must be very slow, old boy. No, I'm afraid you're wrong. I've never seen it quieter. Cold tonight. Very dry for March. Look all around you. Moonlight. Open country. Not a sign of life in it. Quiet. Peaceful. And silent as the great...
3: What was that?
1: By George, I think we've got some visitors. I think we're going to see some fun.
4: 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Action stations. Enemy planes approaching south-southwest.
2: Now do you believe me?
1: Better stand back, old boy. Operation crew's coming on.
2: I said, now do you believe me?
1: I want you to watch these girls work. They do everything, you know, except actually fire the guns. Now, keep your hair on, old boy.
2: Susie, he still can't see it.
1: Oh, they'll only be going over.
2: You think so?
1: Oh, yes. We sometimes get a crack at them when they're making for Bristol.
5: Standing by for action.
6: Standing by.
3: Listen. I have heard that noise 1,000 times. But every time I hear it, I get sick.
1: Well, they're flying ruddy low, you know.
2: Just what I was thinking.
7: Spotter! Spotter! Any identification?
6: Yonkers, 88.
2: Dive bombers.
6: Height, 5,200.
7: Now look here, you two newspaper people.
2: Yes, sir?
7: There might be things popping, you know, can't tell. I'd like to get below.
2: No, no thanks.
3: I don't like this, Bert, but I'll stay too.
8: Range finder!
6: Range finder, on target.
7: Look here, you two. Those War Office passes you gave me, I'm not supposed to keep them. No, I'd better give them back, just in case.
8: Predictor,
6: on target.
7: Here we go, ladies and gents.
6: Fire.
8: Stand by.
6: Predictor, on target. Fire.
9: Headquarters message, sir.
6: Fire.
7: Yes, Corporal.
9: Hold the fire. Night fighters taking off.
7: Hold fire. Night fighters taking off.
6: Hold fire. Message understood. Fire.
7: Predictor on target. Fire.
6: Predictor on target.
3: What is the matter with them?
2: With who?
3: Those Barsh planes. They're still a good way off, but they don't come any closer.
1: Must be going over after all.
2: They're circling. I think they're waiting for a signal.
1: Anyhow, here are your War Office passes. Well, you seem to have got them all smeared with oil.
2: Oil?
3: That is all right, Monsieur. When we get them back from Captain McAllister, they have oil on them. I think maybe he dropped them on the leaves because there's oil on the tires of the car, too. Then I think how always in this we meet things that burn. At Madame Tussaud's last night, they would not let me smoke a cigarette in case of fire.
2: Fire? That's it, fire.
7: What's the matter with you, old boy?
2: Why did that fella way out at the end of nowhere want to know what time it was?
7: Are you scatty?
2: McAllister, you told me so yourself. He goes around the edges of the clearing and smears the trees with stuff to keep them well.
7: Well, what about it?
2: Suppose it was crude oil. Suppose between each tree he laid an invisible fuse of dead leaves soaked in oil.
7: I don't understand.
2: In 30 seconds, a complete square of fire runs around the limits of the factory grounds. That draws the bombers in. Then as the flames blaze higher, they've got enough light to dive on their target.
7: There. Our night fighters are letting loose.
2: Bronson, I see it all now. Come on. We've got to get to that tree, Dr. McAllister. It's a matter of minutes.

0: Susie, is Branson following in the car behind us?
1: Yes. He's following and men with rifles.
0: We've got to get to McAllister's cottage.
1: This McAllister?
0: I'll bet you 10 to 1 the real McAllister is either dead or tied up in that cottage. The fellow we saw was an imposter. Look out, Susie. Keep your head down.
1: Oh, those fighters. They will chew up every younger in the place. They have not got the chance of a snowshoe in heaven.
0: No, Susie, not a snowshoe in heaven. You mean...
1: Hey, Nam, you are English at a time like this. What I cannot understand...
0: Look out!
1: I don't see why he hasn't set his signal off. What is delaying him? Why don't he strike a match when the bombers come over?
0: Because he's a good Nazi.
1: A good Nazi?
0: My watch was slow, don't you remember? And I gave him the wrong time. He had orders to strike his match at 10 o'clock, and he'll not do it until 10 o'clock if there are 500 planes instead of 20.
1: Bert, I see him.
0: Where?
1: Far up the road. He's running.
0: Yeah. Yeah, that's him. Think we can reach him before he gets to the clearing?
1: Not the chance of a snowshoe in heaven.
0: Signal Brunson to pass us. A long shot with a rifle might...
1: Bert, one of the Junkers is hit.
0: What?
1: He's right over us.
0: That's not all. He's unloading his bombs. That whole stick's coming straight down our direction. Keep your head down.
1: Oh, please.

0: Are you all right?
1: I don't feel hurt.
0: Now, this is a dirt road. The bomb sank too deeply before it exploded. We didn't catch the blast. Come on, Susie. McAllister was just ahead of us. Come on, let's get out. We can't drive any farther. This road is full of bomb craters. Wait a minute, Susie. There's McAllister.
1: He is dead.
0: Yes, Susie. Killed by a Nazi bomb.
1: Look, on the ground. What are those two white cards?
0: Oh. They're all smeared with oil. It must have fallen out of McAllister's pocket just before he got hit. Let's see. What do you know?
1: What are the cards, Bert?
0: Two tickets for Madame Tussaud's waxworks. I'm afraid our friend's never going to get to use them.
1: Not the chance of a snowshoe in heaven.

And so ends Menace in Wax. Tonight's story of suspense. Columbia presents these stories of mystery and intrigue and dangerous adventure for your relaxation and enjoyment. Next Tuesday, there'll be another in this series. Same hour, 9:30 Eastern Wartime. William Spear, the producer. John Dietz, the director. Bernard Herrmann, the composer, conductor. John Dixon Carr, the author, are collaborators on Suspense.

0: Here is a message of vital importance to every person who drives an automobile in America. There is wide misunderstanding about gasoline and rubber, and the government wants the following facts brought to everyone's attention. Actually, there is no scarcity of gasoline except in some parts of the East. But nowhere in the country is there enough rubber for military and civilian use. Starting 2 weeks from today, December 1st, mileage rationing goes into effect. This means that no car owner anywhere in the United States will be able to buy gasoline without a mileage rationing book. The purpose is to conserve the rubber we have by eliminating all unnecessary driving. When we think of the tremendous distances our mechanized army is traveling in North Africa and the long road to victory that still lies ahead, this extra effort on our part is slight indeed. Remember, everybody is going to have mileage rationing, so why not be prepared? The best way each of us can save rubber is by sharing our car with others. Let one car do the work for two or three. So why not arrange with the neighbors tonight and start sharing the car tomorrow? It's the one real, important contribution that every automobile driver can make. Don't be a lone rider. Share your car and do your share for victory. This is the Columbia Broadcasting System.
1: Yes, Roma wines taste better because only Roma selects from the world's greatest wine reserves for your pleasure. 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
1: 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For friendly entertaining, for delightful dining. Yes, right now a glassful would be very pleasant. As Roma Wines bring you Lloyd Nolan in a remarkable tale of
2: suspense.
3: I got to sleep pretty late. I'd been reading a book about the Civil War, and I got interested in the section on Gettysburg. There was some material that I hadn't known about. I didn't sleep very well even after I'd turned off the bed light. You know, when you're accustomed to having someone else in the house, it's an uneasy feeling to know that you're alone. I remember hearing the clock in the front room strike four, and then I must have fallen asleep. I was dreaming, as I recall it, about a very bloody battle between the blue and the gray. When the alarm clock went off, it was set for seven because I knew I had a very busy day. It took me a little while to realize what it was, because in the dream at that moment, I had invented a bell that scared the opposing forces right off the field. It was nice and quiet then. I lay warm in bed for a while, trying to remember my dream and not succeeding. When I did remember that I was alone in the house, that Margaret wasn't there to wake me if I dozed off for just a few more minutes. I'd just gotten out of the bed when the telephone made a loud early morning noise. I shoved my feet halfway into some slippers and muttered down the hallway. Yes?
4: Sorry to disturb you. Is this Michael Dawson?
3: Yeah, a little early, but I think so.
4: Do you drive a Pontiac convertible license number 99R479?
3: Yes.
4: Where's your car now, Mr. Dawson?
3: It's right in front of the house. What's up?
4: Will you look and see if it's there?
3: Well, who is this?
4: Police department, Sergeant O'Connor.
3: Oh, well, just a minute. I thought it's awfully early in the morning for this to happen, but it's awfully hard to think clearly when you haven't had a cup of coffee or a cigarette. I walked to the front window and my car wasn't there. Then I went back to the phone, still thinking how hard it is to think clearly when it's early in the morning. Oh, hello.
4: Oh, right here, Mr. Dawson.
3: It's gone, the car.
4: I just wanted to be sure. Your car was stolen last night, Mr. Dawson. It's pretty badly banged up.
3: Oh.
4: Are you insured?
3: Well, I think so. I don't know. Well,
4: I suggest you report the theft to the insurance company and come down to the police garage with a pink owner's slip.
3: Well, all right. I'll be down as soon as I can. I got dressed then and made coffee, drank it, had a cigarette. I called Tommy Castle, my insurance man. Told him that the Pontiac had been stolen and what the cop had told me to do, and he said he'd drive me down to the garage. I had the pink slip on the desk, and I took it with me. It was 7:45 when Tommy picked me up in front of the house. We drove to the police station and started walking around to the garage.
5: You don't need to worry, Mike. You're very well covered. Now, aren't you glad you took all the insurance I recommended?
3: Well, I suppose so.
5: Because you're very well covered.
3: Well, that's swell, but if it's completely wrecked, where am I going to get another car?
5: Ah, they could probably fix it like new. And it won't be long before the market will be flooded with new cars.
6: Mr. Dawson?
3: Yeah?
6: Sergeant O'Connor, the car's over there, Mr. Dawson.
3: Where? Oh, yeah, I see it. It's pretty badly smashed up.
5: Now, let's look it over closely, Mike.
3: What a mess. Well, you know, that serves me right for leaving it out in the street all night. Never would have happened if my wife had been home.
5: Margaret's much more thorough than you are, Mike. Hmm.
6: Is Mrs. Dawson a blonde about 5'3"?
3: Yeah. Why, do you know her?
6: Is that your wife, Mr. Dawson?
3: Stuffed in the trunk of the car was Margaret. She was wearing the same dress that she'd had on the day that she'd gone to visit her mother. Well, the whole scene was very clear. I can remember easily. Her face was smudged, and I thought she wouldn't like to be seen with her face dirty. And her clothes were badly rumpled. And just below the left shoulder blade, sticking up straight from her back, was the handle of a brass letter opener. I must have started to weave a little then.
6: Hey, you all right, Mr. Dawson?
5: Easy, Mike, easy. Come over here and sit down.
3: I'm all right. I'm all right.
6: I'm sorry I told you that way, but we had reasons.
5: Reasons? Well, it seems to me...
3: Well, who could have done it? Who wanted to kill Margaret? She had a few little faults, the same as all of us. Why would anyone want to kill her for the...
5: Come on now, sit down here, sir.
6: Looks like our local Jack the Ripper again. Stabbing. The whole general setup.
3: She never did any on anyone.
6: Hey, you better take him home.
5: In a minute. Let him sit here a while.
3: Poor Margaret. Poor blonde Margaret. She never did anyone. I did that pretty well, didn't I? Because I wasn't surprised at all. I'd planned that whole morning. I didn't think it would happen that early, but I knew it would happen. You see, I had stolen my car and left it wrecked for the police to find. And in the trunk of my car, I'd stuffed the body of my wife, Margaret, who I had stabbed in the back at 4:30, Tuesday afternoon.
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2: And now, Roma Wines bring back to our Hollywood soundstage Lloyd Nolan as Michael Dawson and Kathy Lewis as his wife Judy in Green-Eyed Monster, A tale well calculated to keep you in suspense.
3: I was, of course, the prime suspect in the murder of my wife, Margaret. The only thing was that there'd been a series of crimes in my neighborhood during the last couple of months. Crimes that all followed a general pattern. And since I was clever enough to fix Margaret's murder so that the death was as neat as the others had all been, it was decided at the coroner's inquest that the murder had been committed by a person or persons unknown. By which they meant the Jack the Ripper character that was running around loose. And I wasn't held. I waited a decent week until after it was all over. And then I called Judy. My Judy. She was so beautiful. She was tall and brunette and willy-wing. And beautiful. With the loveliest green eyes you ever saw. She answered the phone right away and said she'd be right over. Coming, honey. You're the most beautiful thing in the world.
7: I'll bet you say that to all the girls.
3: Come here.
7: Mike, really, everybody on the street will see us.
3: No, it's okay. Say, where'd you get that dress?
7: An old aunt gave it to me. It didn't fit her anymore.
3: Well, it fits you.
7: Thank you.
3: Come on in. In the kitchen.
7: Your new recipe for poached eggs?
3: No, I want to tell you something.
7: A story, Mike? So early?
3: A story. A beautiful story about a lovely brunette and a guy who's nuts about her.
7: Who could you mean?
3: Come here.
7: Oh, you're very friendly today.
3: Well, you shouldn't have worn that dress.
7: This is the way it affects you. I wear it all the time.
3: Have you missed me?
7: Sure.
3: Have you missed me a lot?
7: Naturally.
3: You love me, don't you?
7: Of course I love you. You rehearsing for your bar exam?
3: Come on. Sit down there.
7: All righty, I'll sit down here.
3: Cup of coffee?
7: A cup of coffee.
3: Okay. There you are.
7: Don't you want some?
3: No.
7: Sworn off?
3: No. I have something to tell you.
7: I'm sorry about your wife.
3: Yeah, it was quite a blow.
7: I'll bet.
3: What do you mean by that?
7: I thought you said you loved me.
3: Well, I do.
7: Then you aren't too sad about Margaret, are you?
3: Well, it's a shame that she had to end up that way. You know how those things are.
7: Give me a kiss and stop talking so much.
3: New perfume?
7: Mm-hmm.
3: Where'd you get it?
7: Oh.
3: Where'd you get it?
7: Oh, really? Do you own me or something?
3: I want to know where you got that perfume.
7: Sit down and relax. What's the matter with you?
3: I ought to slap your face.
7: You do, and I'll slap you right back.
3: Judy, I love you.
7: Of course you do.
3: Well, that's why I want to know. I get jealous.
7: Naturally.
3: Do you love me?
7: Sure.
3: Well, you don't act like you love me.
7: You want me to gaze at you with great fawn eyes?
3: No, of course not.
7: What do you want?
3: I want you to tell me that you love me.
7: Why?
3: Because it...
7: Go on.
3: Well, I've proven how much I want you. I think that you should... Return the feeling.
7: How have you?
3: Have what?
7: Proven how much you want me.
3: Why? But by telling you over and over again that I love you, by loving you more than Margaret. Why?
7: By killing Margaret.
3: What?
7: You heard me.
3: What makes you think I killed Margaret?
7: Didn't you?
3: Now look, Judy, this is a pretty tough way to treat me.
7: Didn't you?
3: Yes.
7: Then I love you. Kiss me, Mike.
3: She loved me. She really loved me. That was all I cared about, all I could think about. She was so wonderful. We got a little house in Glendale and were married out there when nobody knew us. And then that first evening, the very first hour almost, that we were alone together in our own home, somebody came to the door. It was Tommy Castle. He barged in and he talked
5: about insurance.
3: You know
5: I'm your friend, Mike, and yours too, Mrs. Dawson. That's why I feel it's my privilege, yes, my duty, to talk to you this way.
3: Yeah.
5: Now, I'm the last one in the world that wants to stir up any unhappy memories, but, well, if you remember, Mike, I urged you repeatedly to take out a joint insurance policy on yourself and on your That is the former...
7: You mean Margaret.
5: Yes, thank you. And well, you know what happened.
7: What happened, Mr. Castle?
5: Well, he never took out the insurance, and so when Margaret... Well, I mean, she simply wasn't insured.
7: Maybe that's just as well, Mr. Castle.
5: I'm afraid I don't follow you, Mrs. Dawson.
7: Well, if my...

0: car. They might have thought Mike had some
1: reason.
0: Julie.
1: Well, as I was saying, now you two are just married. A whole new life ahead of you. And now's the time to think about the future.
2: Now, listen, I don't like this whole conversation. This is no way to talk to a man on his wedding day. And
1: but Mike, that's where you're wrong. This is just the way to talk to a man on his wedding day. Now, look, can I talk to you for just a second, Mike, private? Oh, no, please don't go, Mrs. Dawson. This will only take just a second.
2: Now, look, Tommy, this is our wedding
1: day. Now, Mike, listen. You really ought to sign an application on Judy's life. Why, do you know how many women are killed in automobile accidents every year? And here in Los Angeles, this Jack the Ripper character only kills women, you know.
2: All right, let me sign it. And please,
1: I certainly did. Well, there we are. Of course, you'll have to take a physical examination, but that'll be nothing to a youngster like you, you know. Well, folks, I can't tell you how much this will mean to you. What did I do with my hat? Oh, yes, there it is. I can't tell you how much
0: Mr.
1: this will mean...
0: Mr. Castle, you're going straight back into town.
1: Why, yes, I am. Anything I can do?
0: I think I'll ride in with you, if you don't mind.
1: What? Oh, no, I'd be delighted.
2: Well, Judy!
0: I'm sorry, Mike. I forgot to tell you. An old girlfriend of mine called me today. She's in town just this one night, and I told her I'd see her.
2: But, Judy, it's...
0: I know, but just one of those things, dear. We ready, Mr. Castle?
1: Yeah, sure, I'm ready.
0: Don't worry, darling, and don't wait up.
3: Well, I just stood there. I didn't know what to say or what to do. It was our wedding night. I moved the curtain aside and watched her go down the walk with Tommy. She was holding onto his arm real tight, too tight. She smiled up at him. I went into the living room and tried to read Sandburg's Lincoln. It was quite a book, 5 big volumes. But I couldn't read. By midnight, I was in a blind rage. I was going to get in the car and go look for it. I was going to call the police. And a minute later, I was in a cold sweat of fear that something might have happened to her. And then back to a blind, scalding jealousy again. Finally, it got to be 3:30 in the morning. It was... Hello, Tommy. Is that you, Tommy?
4: Huh? Oh, Mike.
2: Yeah.
4: Listen, I just came in. I heard the phone ringing. I ran up the stairs. I'm a little out of breath.
2: Where's Judy?
4: Judy? Oh, you mean the missus? Why, I don't know.
2: Where did you see her last?
4: Why, I let her out at Sunset and Western, and that was about...
2: Oh, you did you?
4: Well, of course I did. Gosh, Mike, you don't think that I...
0: Well, hello, darling. I told you not to wait up.
2: It's... 4:00 in the morning.
0: I know it is, and I'm sorry. Poor Ethel wanted to talk about her troubles. I just couldn't bear to leave. Hey, a small coffee.
2: Poor Ethel. This was our wedding night.
0: Darling, you're white as a sheet. You're trembling.
2: Well, sure I am. And wandering around at this hour, this Jack the Ripper character.
0: What was that?
2: Where have you been? What have you been doing?
0: Well, I just told you, Mike. Ethel Darcy.
2: Now, you listen to me. If you... ever do a thing like this again.
0: Now, darling, you listen to me. You're not going to try to run my life for me, are you?
2: Your life? I'm thinking about our life. I'm thinking about the...
0: Mike, that's what I'm thinking about. Our life. And that's not all I'm thinking about.
2: Well, all right, then.
0: I'm thinking about Margaret.
2: Margaret?
0: You mustn't be like this, darling. You've got to promise me not ever again. Because I don't think Margaret would like it.
3: Well, she couldn't have made it much plainer, could she? And that's the way it was. From then on, my life was a nightmare. Someone you're crazy in love with and crazy jealous of, wondering where they are and who they're with and not able to do a thing about it. Sometimes I'd think it was getting better. It was going to be all right. She'd stay at home for days at a stretch or a couple of weeks. And then it would begin all over again. She'd just take the car and go. Always some girlfriend, she said. Girlfriend. Finally, I guess I did go a little crazy. I had to know one way or the other. So one night when she was getting ready to go out, I went to the garage and jimmied the lock on the trunk compartment of the car so it couldn't be snapped shut. I crawled in and pulled the lid down after me. I must have been crazy because it never even crossed my mind until I was lying in there all scrunched up in the dark about the last time anybody'd been in there. I mean Margaret. She drove for quite a while. It almost seemed as though she was just cruising around. I mean,

0: not heading for any place in particular. And finally she stopped. I heard her get out of the car and go in somewhere. When I was sure she'd gone, I cracked the lid over the trunk and looked out. It was dark. She was going into a crummy little cafe. She was in there a long time. But when she came out, there was somebody with her. It was a girl.
1: No trouble. I'll drive you home. Well, it's kind of a long ways. Could get a taxi.
2: No, I don't mind. Come on, get in.
1: Well, thanks.
0: So it was a girlfriend, this time anyway. And then the car was stopping. I cracked the lid of the trunk open again. It was a nice night and the convertible top was down and I heard it all.
3: But this isn't the way. Why are we stopping?
4: You'll find out. Get out.
3: Get out?
4: Don't argue. Get out.
3: If this is your idea of a joke or something, all I can say...
0: As the car roared off, I had a glimpse of it lying back there in the road. The girl's body, with a knife in the back, dead. After the car was back in the garage, it seemed as though I lay in that dark trunk for hours, shaking and trembling all over. After a while, I crawled out of the trunk, all cramped and stiff, went into the house. There she was. In bed. She looked at me with those half-closed eyes, those lovely, lovely green eyes. And then she turned over with a little sigh and was fast asleep. As I lay there in bed, staring into the darkness, the only answer that seemed to make any sense was that I was losing my mind because of what I'd done to Margaret, maybe. That I'd imagined the whole thing. But the next morning, there it all was in the papers. More murder pictures. Fiend strikes again. Fiend. That was my Judy. My lovely, wonderful Judy. The woman I was in love with. From then on, I watched her like a hawk. Day and night, I never let her out of my sight. I hardly slept at all. I did things like letting the air out of the tire so she couldn't use the car, like hiding everything in the whole house that was sharp, a pointed knives, ice picks, scissors, letter openers. And Judy? She was wonderful. Calm, serene, apparently, without the faintest idea of what was in my mind. I watched her. And I began to think what I had before, that somehow it must have all been a terrible mistake. That was what I was thinking last night.
4: I brought you some tea and Melba toast, darling.
0: Oh.
4: You're looking better, I think.
0: Oh, thanks. Thanks, Judy.
4: By the way, whatever happened to that letter opener? The new one we used to have on the desk.
0: The what?
4: The letter opener.
0: What do you want it for?
4: To open letters, silly. It's the first of the month. There's a stack of bills in there that high.
0: Well, you're not thinking of going out?
4: You don't know where that letter opener is?
0: No. No, I don't.
4: Oh, I guess I can find something else that'll do just as well.
0: I had the letter opener, of course, but I didn't tell her. I didn't dare. I could feel it inside my pocket as I lay there on the couch in the den where I could watch the front hall and the living room door. I heard her fussing around upstairs for a while. And then she came down and I heard the back door close. She was going to the garage. And as I got up, I could feel the letter opener pressing against my side. Oh, it was a terrible pain in my head. I don't know what exactly happened after that. And the next thing, the phone was ringing. It was morning. I got up off the couch, stumbled out into the hall to answer. I'm always groggy in the morning before I've had my coffee and a cigarette, but this morning was though I'd been drugged or something. I couldn't think at all. Hello.
5: Mr. Dawson, Michael Dawson?
6: Yeah, yeah.
5: You drive a Pontiac convertible, license number 99R479?
6: Yeah, I think that's the number. Why?
5: Well, we got your car, Mr. Dawson. Your insurance agent, Mr. Castle's down here already.
6: Oh, yes.
5: Yeah. We'd like to have you come down here right away and bring your pink owners.
6: Who is this?
5: This is the police department.
6: I was still pretty much in a fog when I got down there. I couldn't quite figure things out. My car must have really been stolen again. Really stolen this time. Wrecked, I suppose. And where was Judy? Maybe she'd wrecked it. Or maybe that caught her. But then they'd have told me about it, not just asked me about the car. Tommy met me outside. He must have been waiting for me.
7: How are you feeling, old man?
6: Well, I'm all right, I guess.
7: I'm afraid you're in for kind of a shock.
6: Was it pretty bad?
7: Yeah, pretty bad.
5: Oh, yeah, there he is now. Mr. Dawson?
6: Yes?
5: Come this way, please. There, is that your car, Mr. Dawson?
6: Yes. It isn't wrecked. There doesn't seem to be anything the matter with it at all.
5: Lift up the trunk, will you, Sergeant?
8: Yes, sir.
6: She was lying in there with her head twisted around, staring at me with those lovely, sightless green eyes, dead. Judy. My Judy. And the letter opener was in her back.
5: All right, he'll be coming around in a minute. Hey, you better get a stenographer in. He'll probably want to make a statement now.
7: You're all right now, old man?
6: Yeah, sure.
7: We can't pay the insurance, of course. You understand.
6: Insurance?
7: That. Well, the life insurance on Judy. But I'll get you a lawyer. I'll do anything
6: lawyer?
7: I can.
6: What?
5: Don't you think you're going to need a lawyer, Mr. Dawson?
7: Oh, I'll take care of all that.
5: One accident, that's one thing, but two wives, both in your car. Now there's your letter opener with your fingerprints on it. Won't go, Mr. Dawson, not anymore.
6: Oh.
5: And then, of course, there's all the others, seven of them, that you killed in the last 3 months.
6: That I killed?
5: Now, Mr. Dawson, you're not going to give us any trouble, are you?
6: No, I'm not going to give you any trouble. I guess I killed her, all right. I must have. I didn't kill the others, of course, but I confessed to them. I was glad to. I'd rather have them think it was me than Judy. My beautiful, green-eyed Judy. I've got lots of time to read. I'm almost through the third volume now of that Life of Lincoln. Only two more volumes to go. They're pretty long and thick, but I think I'll make it, just about.

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1: 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Lloyd, ever since I saw you in Lady in the Lake, I've been wanting to ask you how you liked acting directly into the camera. You know, talking and looking right at the lens as if it were an individual.
2: Well, really, I enjoyed it, Truman, but it was a little tough. See, acting is easier when you're talking to another person. 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
2: Three very good reasons, Truman. Well, thank you and good night.
3: Lloyd Nolan appears through the courtesy of 20th Century Fox, producers of The Late George Apley. Tonight's suspense play was written by Elliot Lewis and Robert Richards. Next Thursday, same time, you will hear Mr. Richard Conte as star of Suspense.
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15: suspense.
16: Maybe the costume was the decisive factor, or maybe it would have happened anyway. In any event, the occasion was the 10th reunion, and the class of 29, as such occasions demand, were all dressed identically in cowboy suits. And there was Ted Wolf, whom I hadn't seen in 10 years, although in college he'd been by far my closest friend. And so, of course, I brought him home to dinner. And Gwen managed to be quite charming, even though it was the maid's night out. She didn't even kick about the oven. And that's how it started out, just like that. Just like any pleasant, casual little evening.
17: Oh, Gwen, it was a wonderful meal. Last one I'll get like that for a while.
18: Thank you, sir.
16: Well, have you really got to go tonight, Ted? Can't you take another day or so?
17: Not very well. Got my plane reservations and everything. Anyway, I told him I'd be back this week, and tonight's just about the deadline if I'm going to make it.
16: Well, what time's your plane?
17: 3 a.m.
16: Oh,
17: say, that reminds me. I can't go aboard in this thing.
18: Well, you probably will. I think you're both kind of stuck on yourselves in those cowboy outfits. Worse than a couple of kids.
16: Sure, I'm going to wear mine to the hospital tomorrow.
17: No kidding, though. People will think I'm nuts.
16: All right, spoil sport. I'll call the hotel later. They'll bring your bags over here. You can change here. Although, I should think a cowboy suit would be a sensation in Ecuador.
18: Are you really going to Ecuador, Ted? At first I thought it must be a joke.
16: No, well, you heard me talk about the work Ted's doing down there.
18: I know, but Ecuador.
17: Well, you got to have medical care out on those plantations some way. And I like it.
18: I don't see how you stand it. Living like a hermit, cut off from civilization and not making... Well, I mean, they can't possibly pay you.
16: No, Gwen.
18: Oh, what time is it? Oh, goodness, I've got to run.
17: Oh, are you leaving us, Gwen?
18: Yes, I promised Mother I'd come out to the country tonight. Anyway, I know you two would much rather talk over old times by yourselves.
17: I'm sorry. Well, in case I don't see you again, thanks for everything. It's been swell.
18: Well, you're coming back sometime, aren't you?
17: Well, maybe 5 years, maybe 10, maybe never.
18: Oh, silly. You come back next year and plan to stay for a while. I am sorry I have to go, but you two have a nice evening. Are there eggs in the icebox, Phil? Did he always have to have fried eggs at night when he was in college, Ted?
17: That's Phil, all right.
18: Well, goodbye, darling. Now, don't even get up to come to the door. Now, I'll phone you tomorrow night.
16: Goodbye, Gwen.
18: Have a good trip, Ted. Bye.
17: Bye. Ah, you're a lucky man, Phil.
16: Am I?
17: I suppose you know that the main reason I came to this shindig at all was to see you.
16: Why me? It's been a long time since you and I had the same dreams, Ted.
17: You haven't lost them, though. You're still in there pitching.
16: Oh, yes, yes. Private practice. 2 cars in the garage, 2 chickens in the pot. That's the kind of ball I've been pitching the past 10 years, and it's the kind I'll keep on pitching until some other doc says coronary thrombosis and they carry me out.
17: Oh, you can't kid me, Phil. You're happy. And I'd just about given up the idea that there was such a thing as a happy man.
16: And now you think you've found one.
17: I know I have. I knew it the minute I came into this room. I knew it the minute I saw her.
16: Gwen?
17: Yes, Gwen.
16: I hate Gwen.
17: You what?
16: And what's more, she hates me. Oh, it's nothing that shows on the surface. We get along because we have to, because my reputation would suffer if we didn't.
17: Phil, you can't be serious.
16: No? Why do you think I've given up every dream I've ever had? Why do you think I spend my life treating the imaginary ills of a lot of wealthy hypochondriacs? So Gwen can have this and Gwen can do that. So Gwen can satisfy every greedy instinct and every petty, rotten ambition any woman ever had.
17: Good Lord. I never realized. Well, you've got to do something about it, Phil. You got to get out. Go to another city. Go to another country.
16: Yeah, she'd be after me like a hawk. She'd have me up before the medical association. Oh, there are 1,001 things she'd do and would do. I've thought every way there is. There's no use. Well, now I... got that off my chest. Now you know. I'm sorry I disillusioned you. Dr. Martin. Oh? Yes, well, now? Oh, right. I'll be right down.
17: Hey, you're not going out now. I want to talk to you.
16: No, I'm still a doctor. Even Gwen can't stop that. I'll be back before you leave, though. If you want to stick around, I'd sort of like to ride out the airport with you.
17: Is it really important, Phil?
16: Yeah. Now, just make yourself at home. You can fix anything you want out in the kitchen, but look out for that oven, though. It leaks when you turn it off wrong. I won't be long.
17: Okay. I'll wait, Doctor.
16: Thanks, Doctor. Kind of hoped you would, Ted. That was the second thing. Ted's deciding to stay. But I didn't know it then. All I knew was that Joe had called from the office and she was upset. Still, I decided to walk. I was upset, too. When I got there, she was going over the accounts. Hello, darling.
19: Hello. That was nice.
16: Well, isn't it always?
19: Always. Terribly.
16: Well, what are you doing? There isn't all that rush to get the bills out.
19: There is, though. For me.
16: For you?
19: Mm-hmm.
16: Well, what is it, Joe? What's the matter?
19: Phil, I had a talk with Father this evening.
16: What, something about us?
19: All about us.
16: Well, he doesn't know anything. He couldn't. Nobody does unless you told him.
19: You know I wouldn't do that,
16: well,
19: Phil.
16: I'm sorry, darling. I know.
19: Anyway, it isn't what he knows. It's what he thinks. We had an awful row. He said he'd go to the trustees of the hospital. He said he'd go to Gwen.
16: He said that?
19: That's why I'm getting the bills out for you now, because I'm going away.
16: Well, where? How long?
19: No, darling, it's not going to be like that. It's for good.
16: Well, Joe...
19: For good, Phil.
16: Joe, I can't let you go. I know it hasn't been perfect. I know it's been infinitely worse for you than for me, but at least we've had something. At least I've always known you were here on the other side of the door, and I could see you and talk to you.
19: I can't live with a door between us anymore.
16: Well, maybe you just don't love me enough to... No, darling, I'm sorry. I didn't mean that.
19: Phil, I'm not playing noble, and I'm not trying to put you on the spot because it isn't as though there was some decision you could make. There isn't. This had to happen someday, and it has, that's all.
16: I could go with you.
19: You couldn't do that, Phil.
16: Well, why not? I could change my name. I could go to another city, even another country. I could get back into research.
19: Oh, darling. It's no go, Phil.
16: Oh, I know. I asked her for a divorce again this morning.
19: You don't have to tell me the answer. There is no answer for us, Phil. Not one that we can take. There we are.
16: Yeah. Yeah, there we are.
19: Well, you better go now. I've got all this to do.
16: Well, let me help
19: no.
16: you.
19: No.
16: Why not?
19: I could weaken. And then where would we be?
16: Oh, Joe, please.
19: Oh, no, Phil, please go. Please. Please, please.
16: All right. I'll go. I don't know how long I walked that night or where. Perhaps most men are weak and never know it. But when you're losing the woman you think you love, that's when you'll find it out. That's when you'll see yourself at last in the pitiless glare of all your poor, frightened, childish helplessness. And so I walked, and I was sick to the depths of my soul. And I walked some more. And somewhere in the distance I heard a siren, and there was a glow against the sky, a fire. And then I realized I was near my home. And then it wasn't just a glow against the sky of any fire. It was my own house. Burned almost to the ground.
20: How did it happen?
21: I don't know. Somebody said they think it was the gas.
16: Stunned and confused, I began edging through the crowd. And then there was a sudden stillness. And a few men took off their hats. And I saw it, the stretcher, and the blanket thrown over the shapeless form, and the blackened, shriveled cowboy boot. And I remembered. Ted had been in the house.
22: Just got him out now.
20: Yeah, what's left? Oh. You wouldn't hardly know it was a man.
16: Oh, frantically, I started forward, and then I stopped because I thought somebody had spoken to me, but they hadn't.
20: Dr. Philip Mark, I know it's him. He took care of me.
16: They weren't looking at me. They were looking on the ground on the stretcher and that thing that lay there on it.
22: Dr. Philip Mark.
20: Yeah, I knew him. Oh, he was a good doctor, a good
22: man.
20: Oh,
22: Dr. Mark. Oh, what an awful way to die.
16: Suddenly, I was shaking with excitement. I pulled my hat over my eyes. I turned up my collar. I edged back through the crowd, out into the street, and I turned the corner, and then I ran. Joe, I'm going with you.
19: Phil, what did you do? You haven't...
16: No, Joe, it's all right. I'll tell you about it later. We're free. Joe, we're free. I'm dead. I mean, Dr. Philip Martin is dead.
23: Thank you.
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15: And now, Roma Wines bring back to our Hollywood soundstage James Stewart, who, as Dr. Philip Martin, in Consequence, continues a narrative well calculated to keep you in suspense.
16: There must be something of the criminal in every man, because it seemed that I knew automatically everything I would have to do and how I was going to do it.
0: Hotel Wilton.
16: Dr. Wolf, please. Dr. Theodore Wolf.
0: Thank you. I'm sorry, sir. Dr. Wolf doesn't answer.
16: Oh, well, say, what's the number of his room again? I'd like to drop him a note.
0: Dr. Wolf is in 502.
16: 502. Thank you. I knew in a big hotel like that, the chances of anyone remembering exactly what Ted looked like were pretty slim, and I figured that they'd give me the key, all right, as long as I didn't stumble around asking for the number. I let myself into 502, and I snapped on the light. I found the plane ticket on the bureau, and then I pried open his luggage and changed into one of his suits. I put on his hat and his overcoat, just in case. I packed my own things away. And there were a pair of dark glasses on the bureau, too, and I put them on. And then I went down, checked out, paid cash. I knew he'd bought the plane ticket at the airport, so the travel clerk at the hotel, why, he wouldn't know Ted Wolf from Adam.
2: Yes, sir?
16: I'm Dr. Wolf. I've been staying here at the hotel.
2: Oh, yes, doctor.
16: I have a through plane ticket here to Ecuador, Pan American for tonight. I'd like to turn it in.
2: Mm-hmm. One moment, doctor. Oh, that's Dr.
16: Dr. Theodore Wolf.
2: Thank you. Hello, Pan American, Wilton Hotel. Say, I got a through ticket to Ecuador. Dr. Theodore Wolf, will you take it? All right. That'll be quite all right, doctor.
16: Oh, and while you're at it, you might as well get me a couple of train tickets.
2: Yes, sir. Where to, sir?
16: What?
2: I said, where to, sir?
16: Oh, Los Angeles. We'd taken care of everything. A note to my bank, supposedly from Ted, enclosing Philip Martin's check for $5,000, and a letter in my own handwriting explaining that I'd agreed to lend him that amount, and asking the bank to forward the money to my account in Los Angeles. My account is Ted Wolf. And we drafted a letter to the people in Ecuador, and in Los Angeles, Joe became Mrs. Ted Wolf. At first, everything clicked. I got the kind of a job a doctor would dream about, where I could write my own ticket and spend at least half my time entirely on research. And Joe started taking courses and a medical degree. Well, after all, she was only 24. And then right here in broad daylight, in the hospital, it happened.
19: Hello.
16: Joe, pack a bag as quick as you can. Just enough for 2 or 3 days in the mountains. As fast as you can.
19: Phil.
16: It's Gwen. I saw her just now upstairs in the reception room.
19: Gwen, are you sure?
16: Absolutely sure.
19: Oh, no. Couldn't it be a coincidence, Phil? I mean, couldn't Gwen maybe just have happened
16: Maybe. Now, listen, Joe. I've been thinking.
19: She mustn't know where we go.
16: That's just what I was thinking. Maybe it would be better if she did know where we were going.
19: If she did?
16: I don't know. Maybe just a coincidence. But if it is a showdown, the mountains would be a better place than here.
19: All right.
16: I'll phone the landlady.
19: Oh, Phil, is that safe?
16: Gwen won't talk, not until she's sure.
1: Carlton Apartments, Mrs. Burton.
16: Hello, Mrs. Burton. This is Dr. Wolf. I wonder if you'd do me a favor.
1: Well, I'd be glad to, Dr. Wolf.
16: We're going out of town for a couple of days, and I just remembered that some friends said they might stop by. We thought they might like to join us, so I wanted them to know where we were.
1: All right.
16: Maybe you just stick a note on our door where they could see it. We're going to Caribou Lake, and we'll be in the cottage at the very top of the mountain. It's straight up a dirt road from the lake. They can't miss it.
1: Caribou Lake, the cottage at the top of the mountain, up the dirt road from the lake. Uh-huh. Is that all?
16: Yes, thank you, Miss Burton. That's all. Caribou Lake is nothing much more than just a general store where you can buy bait and hire boats and cottages. And that time of year, there's hardly anybody there except the people who run the store. And our cottage was a good 3 miles away up a twisting dirt road running above the lake. But you could see it good and plain even at night when the lights were on. We stopped at the store and both went in to buy the things we needed, you know, food and kerosene, matches and stuff like that. And then we went on up the mountain. By that time, it was almost dark, and Joe fixed something for us to eat, and neither one of us could touch it. We were watching the road for lights of a car. It was about 8:30 when we saw them. They went right past the store without stopping, and they came on up the mountain. They couldn't have been anyone else but Gwen.
19: Well?
16: Well, she didn't waste any time.
19: Phil, what if the car is rented?
16: No, she'd bring her own. She loves to drive.
19: Phil, you're not afraid, are you?
16: No. Not anymore. I'll go.
3: Well, this is a surprise.
16: Hello, Gwen.
3: Dr. Martin. Always poised. Nothing surprises you, does it?
16: I suppose it was the check.
3: Partly. And then I happened to notice that a Dr. Theodore Wolfe had married a Miss Josephine Reynolds in Los Angeles. And it did occur to me that your idealistic friend must have been an awfully fast worker. Well, aren't you and your bride going to ask me in?
19: Come in, Mrs. Martin.
3: Thank you. Quite cozy, aren't you?
19: We have been.
3: Well, I'm sorry to break up your little idea.
16: Cut it out, Gwen. What do you want?
3: Why, my dear man, what do you think I want?
16: The way things are now, you've got $200,000 worth of life insurance coming to you. Why don't you let us alone?
3: Philip, I don't know whether you realize how much worry and anguish you've caused me.
16: Sure, I know. I know just exactly how much.
3: Then perhaps you also know exactly how you stand with the law in this matter. I don't know about all this impersonation business, except that it would permanently ruin your career. But I do know that the laws covering bigamy are quite drastic.
16: I used to think that money meant everything to you, Gwen. I guess it doesn't.
3: I don't feel called upon to accept rebukes from you, Philip, for anything. Not after what you've done. I feel that I'm being most generous to both of you.
16: What is it exactly you want, Gwen?
3: Either you come back and we'll explain the whole thing as amnesia or something, or you'll both go to jail.
19: How could you?
3: You shut up.
16: Listen. Does anybody else know about this?
3: Of course not.
16: Nobody knows you came out here, or why.
3: After all, Philip, I do have some pride left. I just said I was taking a little trip to New York to forget.
16: All right. Now just give us a couple of minutes to talk things over, will you? Alone.
3: Very well. Although I don't see that there's very much to talk about.
16: Will you go outside or shall we?
3: I'll go. I'll wait in the car.
19: Oh, Phil.
16: It's all right, Joe. I don't mind now.
19: Neither do I.
16: Do you think you can do it?
19: Me?
16: Yes, I'll have to have an alibi.
19: Have you thought about how...
16: Yeah, all day, I guess. But it's all right, it's good. She'll disappear the same way I did.
19: Fire?
16: Yeah. Only I'll have to be down at the store when it happens. This place will go up like kindling. And when they pull her out, they'll think it's you. Nobody knows she's here. And I'll be there to say it is you.
19: How are you going to
16: start? I got that all fixed. It's down in the cellar. All you have to do is... Here. Use this hatchet. Can you?
19: Yes. I will.
16: And then go out to the car and get on the floor in the back seat under a blanket. Lock it from the inside. I can probably get away right afterwards.
19: All right, Phil.
16: I'll see you in the car. The whole thing shouldn't take more than a couple of hours.
19: Phil, you're not afraid.
16: Are you?
19: No. I'm glad.
16: Gwen?
4: Yes?
16: Come on in.
4: Well, have you decided?
16: Yes. You might as well eat with us. There'll be a few details to talk over.
4: I'm not sure I feel much like eating in this house, Philip.
16: Well, I'm not going to start back hungry. Give me the keys to your car, will you? It's blocking mine. I've got to go down to the store and get something for dinner.
4: Really, Philip?
16: Oh, stop griping. You've won. Give me the keys.
4: Very well. But I wouldn't try any mad dashes if I were you.
16: No, don't be a fool, Gwen.
4: No, I don't suppose you would. Alone.
16: She went in, and I took the keys. First, I went around back and down cellar. I put a lot of old newspapers around the wood pile and doused the whole thing with kerosene. And then I cut a stub of a plumber's candle and set it on the papers and lit it. I knew just about how long it would take the candle to burn down, about 45 minutes, something like that. And then I went out and got in Gwen's car and started down the mountain without lights. At the drop above the lake, I put it in low, crammed on the wheels, and jumped out. It bounced once and then went over where there's about 40 feet of water. Unless somebody told them where to look, they'd never find it. All that had taken about 15 minutes. The walk down to the store took about 20 more.
5: Well, you forget something, Dr. Wolf?
16: Yep, like a fool tobacco. I can't get through the night without a pipe.
5: Know just how it is. You walk down?
16: Yep, working up an appetite.
5: Yeah. You folks have callers tonight?
16: No. Well, why? Oh, why?
5: Thought I saw a car go up your way a while back.
16: Oh, I saw the lights. They didn't come up. Somebody must have made the wrong turn. Didn't they come back?
5: I don't know. I was out back for a spell. You see that car come back by, Daisy?
16: You must have seen it all right about an hour ago.
6: Seems like I did hear a car about there.
16: Sure, that was it.
6: Yep, pretty sure I did.
5: She duly don't always see so good, but she hears plenty. Eh, Ma?
6: Look at here, Ed. Look at up there.
5: Huh?
6: Looks like a fire.
5: Hey. Why, it is. It is a fire. Why, golly, Doc, that looks like your place.
16: Oh, it couldn't be. It must be.
5: It's big, too. We better get up there, Doc.
16: What, do you have your car?
5: We'll go in the truck. It's right outside. The boys can bring Ma along in the car. Did you hear that, Ma?
6: Yep. Lenny, Johnny, get out the car.
5: All right, come on, Doc. Oh, my, I sure hope everything's all right.
16: Yeah, so do I. The cottage was all wood and dry, and it was completely gone by the time we got there. It was the boys who dragged her out of the embers.
5: I wouldn't look if I was you, Doctor.
16: Oh, Joe.
6: It must have been quick, Joe. Anyway. She's burnt almost to nothing.
5: Hey, Ma, you better go on, Doc. We'll take care of everything.
16: All right.
6: Want one of the boys to go with you?
16: No, I'll get in touch with you from town. I'll make the arrangements down there and send down for the...
5: Yes, well, you just go on. We'll see to everything now.
16: All right.
6: I'm awful sorry, Dr. Wolf.
16: I climbed into the car and started down the mountain. When I was around the first bend, I reached over with one hand and touched the blanket on the floor behind me. Are you all right?
4: Yes, Philip. I'm quite all right.
7: Gwen. Gwen has never told me how it happened. But of course she killed her. We both killed her. I know that I'm trapped. I'm hopelessly, irrevocably trapped by the terrible burden of guilt we share between us, as she is. I know now that two people held together by such a frightful bond cannot both go on living, for that bond can be broken in only one way. One of the two must die. And so I write this only to have the true facts brought to light in the event of such a death. For no matter how innocent it may appear, no matter how natural the cause, no matter how plausible the accident, it will be no accident. It will be murder. Cold-blooded, calculated, deliberate murder.
14: And now the local news. Dr. Philip Martin, who has been in ill health for the past 3 months while recovering from an attack of amnesia, died today in his home from an overdose of sleeping sedative. He is survived by his widow, Mrs. Gwendolyn Martin.

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2: 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And next Thursday, that very swell actor Richard Green will be your star in his first broadcast since he joined the British Army 4.5 years ago.
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0: What did you want to see me for?
1: Oh, Chris. 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
2: Did you get to hear the show Sunday?
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0: Because I don't, that's all.
2: Hey, Mr. Goodwin, I put some zip in that closing scene. I want you to hear it. Got the playback ready. Now, hand me that record marked part two, will you? Thanks. I don't know, Chris. I don't make you come to rehearsals. You don't have to sit in the control room all day. The least you can do is listen to the show at home. Well, listen to this now.
3: George. Honest, I didn't mean it, George.
2: Get this, Chris. Get this.
4: Do you mean to say that you didn't really mean it when you told my brother you didn't love him? You forget, Doris, that I heard you every word while I was hiding behind the Davenport the night my mother was here.
3: George, I beg you, don't do this thing. Put down the gun, George.
4: Now, this is only what you deserve. You tricked me for the last time, Doris. You tricked me for the last time.
0: What did you change it for? What was wrong with the ending the way it was? Why did you change it?
2: Now, just take it easy, Chris. I'll tell you why I changed it. Because it was wordy and repetitious. It didn't tell the story. The boys upstairs?
0: The boys upstairs. Yeah, that's just what I thought. The boys upstairs. They do everything but breathe for you. Did it ever occur to you that maybe people are wordy and repetitious?
2: Chris, I'm trying to tell you the scene the way you wrote it
0: just didn't play. Yeah, that's right. All the trade cliches, drag them out. It didn't live. It didn't play. It didn't make the right goosebumps come out on your left elbow. How did you ever get into this business? Who ever let you into a radio studio?
2: I'll tell you what's wrong with you. What you need is a good psychiatrist.
0: Don't you tell me I need a psychiatrist.
5: Let go of me. I said let go.
2: Why, you're nuts.
0: Now, you listen to me, you. For 2 years now, I've turned out a murder a week for you, week in and week out. A murder a week. I eat murder, I talk murder, I dream murder, and for what? Every time I turn in a decent script, you chop the heart out of it.
2: Your contract's up next week, Chris. You've got only one more script to do. Well, write it and get out.
0: You get better than a script. You'll get everything you deserve. I'm going to show you what a real murder sounds like. I'm going to show you if I have to kill you to do it.

Good evening. This is a recording of an actual murder. The first, as far as I know. Not written, not rehearsed, but well planned. It is respectfully dedicated to Mr. Ken Avery, editor and producer of the radio program Murder, Please. This is my last show, Mr. Avery. I'm delivering it to you in its entirety. Cast, music, everything. The events and persons are absolutely real. It's going to be a great show, Mr. Avery. You'll hear everything but the climax. I'm speaking into a microphone concealed in my desk, concealed with the other recording equipment I've rented for the occasion. The music you hear is coming from a high-fidelity phonograph at my side. This program is produced, edited, directed, narrated, engineered, and plotted by Christopher Turner, whose only claim to immortality is this single half hour. And now, Mr. Avery, the leading characters in order of appearance. The murderer, Christopher Turner. The catalytic agent, your daughter, Lois. The victim, yourself. And now, please to begin. Murder, Please.

0: Hello, Ken. This is Chris.
1: Oh, now listen,
0: I hate to
1: Chris.
0: Bother you at home, but I wanted to apologize for the way I acted. Could you drop over to my office right away?
1: Sorry, Chris. No go. I put up with your little insanities for 2 years now. Temper tantrums, insults, coming in stewed to the gills. 2 years of that was plenty.
0: I see. You won't change your mind.
1: Not a chance. Maybe you can find somebody more patient than I am. Good luck.
0: Thanks, Ken. Thanks a lot. Lovely opening scene, Mr. Avery. Thank you. You did exactly what I wanted you to do. You just threw away your last chance to save your life. Good work, an excellent performance. Well, if you won't come up to my office by invitation, which I suspected you wouldn't, there's still another way. The telephone book. Listen, Mr. Avery. The sound of the flipping pages. Your daughter's phone number. Yeah, here we are.

0: Hello, Lois. It's been a long time. Bet you don't even know who this is.
1: I don't recognize the voice.
0: This is Christopher Turner.
1: Oh, sure, Mr. Turner. How are you?
0: Fine, just fine. Well, how do you like living alone?
1: It's all right, I guess.
0: Rather be living with the folks?
1: No. It's kind of independent this way.
0: Yeah. How's the writing coming?
1: Oh, not so good, Mr. Turner. I've written 5 scripts so far, and every one of them has been rejected. I don't know what's the matter.
0: Well, the reason I called was your dad and I had a talk this afternoon about you. He thought maybe I could pass on a few tips.
1: Oh, I wouldn't want to bother you.
0: Oh, now, this isn't an obligation on my part, Lois. I like to help young people. Say, what are you doing this evening?
1: Well...
0: You see, here's the point, Lois. This is the only free night I'll have this week. Things are sort of piling up. And maybe you're doing some little thing with your writing that I could straighten out in an evening.
1: Well, all right, Mr. Turner.
0: Good. You know where my office is?
1: I don't think so.
0: It's right across from the broadcasting studios, the Brown Building, room 208.
1: I'll be right over.
0: Fine. And bring your scripts with you, huh?
1: I will. I certainly appreciate this.
0: Not at all. Bye.
1: Bye.
0: I'll be right over and bring your scripts with you. I certainly appreciate this. Not at all. You see, that's how people talk, Mr. Avery. Let's see, what else? Oh, yes, sound. Drawer opens. Gun taken out. Click of breech. Whirl of chamber. Bullets inserted in chamber. 3, 4, 5, and 6. Gun in drawer, drawer closed. And now we must wait. And you see, Mr. Avery? Fate is a better dramatist than either of us. Just when things start getting dull, the phone rings. Hello?
2: Hello, Chris. Hank.
0: Oh, what's up?
2: I tried your place all night. I tried your sister's place. Finally, I called your office. I wouldn't let myself believe it, but here you are, slaving away for old man Avery again. Say, when are you going to tell him to go take a flying leap?
0: I did that just today.
2: No kidding?
0: Yes.
2: Well, congratulations. From here on in, nothing but bigger and better things.
0: Yeah.
2: Say, there's a rip-roaring poker game going on over here. Just room for one more sucker. What do you say?
0: No, I can't tonight. I'm doing my last show.
2: Oh, forget it for one night. Why don't you? Live a little.
0: Thanks, Hank, but I can't.
2: I'm coming over and get you away from that typewriter if I have to use force.
0: No, I can't, Hank. The show's Sunday.
2: Look, I got a script due tomorrow. You don't see me knocking myself out. Let him wait.
0: Listen, Hank, you can't come over here. Don't you get it?
2: Oh, I'm sorry, Chris. Honest. If I'd suspected. Sure thing. Well, take it easy.

0: Bye.
1: Whew, that was close. Good scene, though.
0: Lois Avery has just driven up in front of the building. She's getting out of the car, carrying her scripts. She wears a cardigan sweater, tweed skirt, flat shoes. She's young, she's very pretty. A girl with everything to live for. Now she's disappeared into the building. In a moment, she'll knock on my door. And then you'll see for yourself how youth resists the threat of death. And this, Mr. Avery, would be the proper dramatic moment to end Act One.

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0: Act Two. This is Christopher Turner once again, Mr. Avery, bringing you by transcription the first recording of an actual murder ever made specifically for broadcast. The setting? My office. The music? Recorded. The time? Night. The victim? Yourself. Your daughter has just entered the building. And so concludes the usual resume with which we begin the second act of every Murder Please program. I hear footsteps in the hall. Your cue, Lois. Sound, knock on door. Come in. Hi, Lois. Come on in.
1: Thanks. I brought the scripts with me.
0: Wonderful, wonderful. Sit down.
1: I hope I'm not putting you out. I always tell Dad to stop imposing on my behalf, but I guess he'll never learn.
0: Now, look, you're here because I want you here, and for no other reason. Cigarette?
1: No, thanks. This is a nice office.
0: It serves. Just a hole in the wall, but quiet, nothing fancy.
1: I like it.
0: Well, how long have you been scribbling?
1: 6 months, Mr. Turner.
0: Let's just make it Chris. Huh? What sort of things?
1: Murder, mostly. Somebody told me that's what sells best.
0: True, true. Well, let's just start talking about murder. Maybe something interesting will come out. Question number one. Why do you think people kill?
1: Oh, lots of reasons, I guess. Money. Love. Revenge.
0: Mm-mm, not really. Only for survival. They kill for money only when money means life. Their idea of life. They only kill for love when life depends upon that love. They only kill for revenge when life is intolerable.

0: horrible without it. You see?
1: That's very interesting.
0: Could you kill?
1: I don't think so.
0: Well, maybe you could. Here. See?
1: A gun.
0: And loaded.
1: Please put it away.
0: Take it.
1: No, I'd rather not.
0: It's very obedient. It won't fire unless you press the trigger. Take it. That's it. Now point it at me.
1: Please, I...
0: Think now, think. One touch of your finger and you kill me. One little touch. A very delicate instrument to trigger. There's a sense of power there. You feel it?
1: I'm afraid.
0: Fear, yes, but exhilaration, too. Like the second drink.
1: I feel it, yes.
0: Yeah. All right, you can give it back to me now. Well, so much for the murderer. Now, what about the victim? Afraid of death?
1: Sometimes.
0: What is death to you?
1: Death?
0: Mm-hmm.
1: I don't know.
0: No idea?
1: Emptiness? Blackness? Nothing?
0: Is that so terrible?
1: Yes, because you really don't know.
0: Like the dark.
1: That's it.
0: Do you know any more about death than you do about me?
1: You?
0: Yeah.
1: Well, I know you work for Dad.
0: Yes, but you've never even spent 1 hour with me. Once at lunch, you and your father sat down with me, yet you come up here alone. How do you know you can trust me?
1: I suppose I don't, really.
0: Look at this.
1: Please put it down. It makes me terribly nervous.
0: Do you have any money?
1: A little.
0: How much?
1: $10, maybe, some change.
0: Give it to me.
1: Here.
0: Why did you give me the money?
1: Because you asked me for it.
0: No, because you were hoping I'd put down the gun. And if I'd said, a kiss, one kiss, and I'll put down the gun, what would you do?
1: I suppose I'd give...
0: But a kiss, that would be harder to give, wouldn't it?
1: Yes.
0: Kiss me.
1: There.
0: Thank you.
1: Now put down the gun, please. I know it's a lesson in writing and all that, but it scares me.
0: No.
1: But you said you would.
0: I said nothing of the kind. And if I had said it, you'd have been foolish to believe me. You can't trust a man with a gun. You feel helpless, don't you?
1: Yes.
0: While you could give me money, there was hope. While you could give me love, there was hope. But if all I wanted was revenge, there'd be nothing you could do to save yourself.
1: Nothing.
0: And if I told you that right now, right this moment, I'm going to pull this trigger and blow you to bits, tell me, what would you say?
1: I'd try to talk you out of it.
0: What would you say?
1: I wouldn't know what to say.
0: Then I'd shoot.
1: I'd tell you about the electric chair.
0: Very little threat to a man about to kill. Later, maybe, when he's running away, then he'd think about consequences, but not now. Now it's only kill. Now what else? What else would you say?
1: I'd beg him.
0: He wouldn't listen.
1: I'd plead with him. I'd say, please don't kill me.
0: And if he still wouldn't listen?
1: Then I'd die.

0: Hello.
1: Bet you don't know who this is.
0: I can't place the voice.
1: Try.
0: I haven't the slightest idea.
1: Remember San Francisco and the Italian pizza and the cigarette holder?
0: Vaguely. Who is this? I hate guessing games.
1: Harriet.
0: I know at least 18 Harriets. Harriet who?
1: Crawford.
0: Oh.
1: I just came in. I thought maybe you could meet me for a drink. I don't know a single solitary soul in town.
0: How did you happen to call here?
1: Well, I shouldn't tell, I suppose, but Hank said you were working late at the office.
0: Hank, huh?
1: He gave me the number and said to be sure to call.
0: Bless his heart.
1: What was that?
0: I said bless his heart.
1: Yeah. Well, I'll call you tomorrow.
0: Yeah, you do that.
1: Well, bye.
2: Guess I'd better get going.
0: Why? We're not even started yet.
2: Well, if you don't put down that gun, I'm going. I don't like it.
0: Sit down. I want to tell you a story.
2: Now, listen.
0: Please. Please sit down. Now, this is just a sample plot. You can have it if you want it. It's about a writer who had great novels in him, great plays. But he was broke. So, for the sake of a place to stay and a meal to eat, he started turning out radio mysteries. He turned them out until every drop of originality was squeezed out of him. And all the greatness he might have been ate into him because he'd leave nothing to the world, nothing but scripts to be swept up by studio janitors after the broadcast. Well, the writer made his decision one day. He'd do a last radio play. A radio play with an actual murder, the only chance he had for permanent survival. And he selected as his victim the man who had ground him into the dust. He selected his editor and producer, Ken Avery.
2: Please.
0: I like you. I like you very much. I wish this could be happening to almost anyone but you. Get to the phone.
2: What?
0: The telephone.
2: What for?
0: You're going to call your father.
2: No. No, I won't do it.
0: You'll call your father and you'll tell him to come up to my office. Now pick up the receiver. No, wait. I'll do it. Now take the phone. Tell him. It's ringing. Take it.
3: Hello. Hello.
2: Dad?
3: What are you calling this time of night for? Something the matter?
2: No, nothing.
0: You want him to take you home. You don't feel well.
3: Lois, something's the matter. Where are you? You home?
2: No, I'm at Mr. Turner's.
3: Turner's? His apartment?
2: His office. I don't feel very well.
0: Come and take me home.
2: Come and take me home. I don't feel well.
0: Here, give me the phone. Hello, Ken.
3: Yes, Chris?
0: Yeah, Lois came up tonight to discuss some scripts she wrote, but she doesn't feel very well. You'd better come and get her.
3: I'll be right over.
0: Sit down. We haven't got very long to wait. 20 minutes have gone by. I hear the steps in the hall. The sure, plodding steps of her father, Mr. Ken Avery. The climax, ladies and gentlemen, of the listening audience I address to you. Mr. Avery will never hear this portion of the entertainment. Come in.
4: Lois, are you? Well, what is this?
0: Sit down. There's a chair reserved for you.
4: Lois, what's been going on here?
0: Tell him, Lois.
2: He's going to kill you. He's going to kill both of us.
0: Close the door.
4: Oh, Chris, put that thing down. Somebody's liable to get hurt. What's the matter with you? Drinking again?
0: Nothing to drink. Very sober. Sit down.
4: Chris, are you crazy?
0: Good line. Perfectly in character. The inane cliche from the mouth of the great producer. You see, Ken, everything is being recorded right now. Your voice, Lois's, mine. Sit down.
4: Recorded for what?
0: For posterity, for the show next week. You'll have the honor of appearing on your own program as the murder victim. Here, let me show you. Right here in the desk. You see, it's a recording machine. I've stopwatched every second. It's been running exactly 25 minutes. You always made it a rule to plan the climax for 26:30 so you could have room for a final commercial. Well, that's just what I'm doing. According to my timing, you have about 1 minute and 30 seconds to live.
4: All right, Chris, that's enough of the phony dramatics. Now give me that thing before somebody gets hurt.
0: Stand back. I wouldn't want to miss time the climax of the show.
4: This won't make a show.
0: You won't have much editorial power, Mr. Avery, after a few seconds.
4: There's the agency. They wouldn't put this thing on the air.
0: No, why not?
4: You planned to kill me.
0: From the beginning.
4: There's the trouble right there, Chris. There's no twist.
0: Oh, yes, the twist.
4: Right. The surprise ending. You told the audience to expect the murder to be successful. But our shows have to have some kind of surprise for the audience, Chris. You know that. Where's the twist?
0: Still the editor, right to death's door. All right, Ken, perhaps you can provide the surprise ending that's going to save your life.
4: I don't have to.
0: No?
4: You provided the twist yourself, but you didn't know it. And yet the twist was part of the story all the time.
0: Where, Mr. Editor Avery?
4: You, Chris, you're the twist.
0: Me?
4: That's right. You're a flop, Chris. You're so used to dreaming on paper you can't live anymore. You wrote about love because you never had it. You wrote about fortunes and you're still two bits. You wrote about murder, but you haven't got the guts to pull the trigger. Now, give me that gun.
0: You think I won't shoot?
4: I know you won't. Give me that gun, you hack.
0: What did you say?
4: I said you were a hack. Now, give me that gun.
0: Stay away.
4: Give me that gun, you hack.
0: No, I'm not.
2: Hand.
0: Let go. Let go of my hand.
4: Drop it, I said. Drop it.
0: Let go.
4: Chris. Chris.
0: You always like to change the ending.
2: Dad.
4: It's all right, Lois.
2: Dad, take me home.
4: The records. They're all we have to clear us.
2: Take me home, please.
4: As soon as I see what's on those records. Oh, this must be part one. Let's see.
5: This is a recording of an actual murder. The first, as far as I know. Not written, not rehearsed.

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0: Next week on Suspense, our star will be Mr. Victor Mature as a man who made his living as an assassin, a tale we call Black Jack to Kill. In weeks to come, we shall also present Mr. John Hodiak and Mr. Herbert Marshall, all on Suspense. Suspense is produced and transcribed by Elliot Lewis, with music composed by Lucian Morawick and conducted by Lud Gluskin. A Murderous Revision was adapted for Suspense by David Ellis, from a story of S. Lee Pogostin. In tonight's story, Kathy Lewis was heard as Lois, Joseph Kearns as Ken, Charlotte Lawrence as Harriet, and Jerry Hausner as Hank.
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So now, starring Vivi Janis, Paula Winslow, and Charlotte Lawrence, here is tonight's suspense play, Waiting.

0: Do you want me to put butter on them, Aline?
1: I don't care. I told you I wasn't hungry. I couldn't eat, not now. I don't see how you can.
0: You got to. It's no good going on like this. Is Harriet coming?
1: I think so. She said she would.
0: Oh, I hope she gets here soon. Everything will get cold.
1: Stop it. Why don't you stop it? How can you talk as if nothing's happening, nothing's going to happen? I can't eat. I'd be sick. I'm going to my room.

0: Oh, come in, Harriet. I was just wondering if you were going to be late.
1: Does it make any difference?
0: Now, you mustn't talk like that. Life goes on. I know it's hard to see that now, but you will. Time is kind to us.
1: Mr. Mailer's still trying to see the governor. Mrs. Martinson, could I have a drink?
0: Oh, well, I'm afraid there isn't anything since...
1: It doesn't matter. Where's Aline?
0: She's lying down. She's not taking it the way you are. Oh, I'm afraid these last few hours are going to be awful. I've been trying to get her to take one of those pills the doctor left. She won't. I've got some nice dinner ready, Harriet. Why don't you see if you can get Aline to have some? It'll give her strength, poor dear.
1: All right.

0: Hello, Eileen.
1: Oh, Harriet. Oh, Harriet. I can't stand it. I can't.
0: I know. I know.
1: No, you don't. You're only his sister. I love him. I'm his wife.
0: I'm his sister and I love him. I know.
1: Can't they do anything? Did you see Mr. Mailer?
0: He's trying. He's trying to see the governor.
1: But there's no time, no time.
0: There was a witness flying in from Mexico tonight. He says he saw a woman coming out of the building that night about the time that she was supposed to have been killed. Mr. Mailer thinks he might be able to get a stay of execution on the strength of it.
1: Won't make any difference. It'll be like all the others. There was no proof. Just Norman and that terrible diary.
0: Eileen, do you honestly think he didn't kill her?
1: Of course he didn't. I know he couldn't have done it. I couldn't bear thinking anything else.
0: But you sometimes do think something else.
1: No. No, I love him.
0: He wrote me a letter. I got it this morning. I want to read it to you.
1: What? What did he say?
0: Dear little egg, just a note. There's not much to say that hasn't already been said. I feel I can talk to you better than I can to Aline. I know how you've stood by these past weeks. It's been the thing that's kept me going, your faith, your trust. Somehow I feel that Aline is not convinced of my innocence, and I can't blame her. I was a fool to have kept the diary. I was a fool to have got involved with Sheila. But self-recrimination is no help now. The diary I wrote because... The diary I wrote because I needed to say things aloud which couldn't be said. I wrote them instead. It must have been a terrible shock to Aline. But you, my wise little sister, weren't altogether blind when it came to seeing the truth of our marriage. I suppose I turned to that poor girl trying to find again what was finished between Aline and myself. But I didn't kill Sheila. Always believe me. It's too late now, but I wish that things might have been different. Goodbye, little egg. My last brotherly advice. Find a good man, get married, have lots of nice kids, and be happy. You're the best of sisters, all my love, Mother.
1: He thinks... He hasn't written to me.
0: Hasn't he?
1: He believes that I think he did it.
0: Don't you?
1: I love him.
0: But you think he did kill her.
1: I love him.
0: It's not too late to send a message. Let him know. Tell him you know he's not guilty. You could do that.
1: He was there. He was with her that night.
0: He admitted that. But there was somebody else after he left.
1: You're so sure. You sit there cold, not caring. You're like those lawyers. I'm waiting for him to die. I love him and he's going to die. You're waiting for an end to something and you're not feeling anything, not really. He's your brother and so he's got to be innocent. Save the name of Landon. That's all it means to you.
0: That's not true, Ellie.
1: Yes, it is. You've always laughed at us, Mother and me. You and Norman, always laughing, little secrets. I love him. And he always held something away from me that he gave to you. I hated him for that.
0: Then you can't be very unhappy that he's going to die tonight.
1: Don't you dare say that. Why shouldn't I hate as well? He never let me in, never let me belong. Even waiting, now. Waiting for him to go to the... You keep it to yourselves. I can't even share that.
0: I'm sorry. I suppose we just don't feel things the same way. Maybe I just can't cry anymore.
1: What's the time?
0: 7.
1: 7. 4 hours.
2: Aline? Harriet? Come along. Dinner's getting cold.
0: I'm not hungry, Mrs. Martinson.
1: I told you before, Mother.
2: Oh, it's nice. Nice that you two have each other for comfort. We must all be strong. Pray together. Hope together. I'm not being callous, unfeeling. It's just that I've lived longer and seen more unhappiness than either of you. Life must go on.

0: Mother.
1: Huh? Oh, yes, dear. I'm sorry.
0: What's the time?
2: Nearly 8.
0: I'll get it.
2: Must be Mr. Mailer. Hello? Yes, Mr. Mailer? Yes? Oh? Yes, all right. Thank you. Yes, I will.
3: The governor's refused to see him. He's going to drive to the mansion and try again. He's leaving.
1: God's will.
3: He's leaving as soon as the witness arrives who saw the woman with him.
1: A witness? Who?
3: A man says he saw someone come out of the apartment that night. He said it was a woman. She was running.
1: He saw a woman?
3: Yes.
1: Her face?
3: Well, it was dark, but he thinks he could identify her. He's not sure.
1: I think it's unfair.
3: What is?
1: Rousing our hopes this way.
3: Well, if it's true, the woman...
1: Mr. Mailer brought in 6 witnesses who swore they saw somebody near the apartment. It didn't help. The jury didn't believe it. I think it's unfair.
3: Well, supposing this is different, it's a chance.
0: Please, don't talk about it.
3: Why not? Am I the only one? Am I the only one who thinks Norman didn't kill her? Am I?
1: Blind not yourself with love to the faults which lie within man.
0: Mother!
1: Be quiet, Aline. Norman was a difficult man for me to understand, Harriet. I admit I was never really happy that Aline married him. Oh, I tried not to interfere. I've seen what he's done to my daughter during the past 2 years, and I've said nothing. It's not for me to judge his acts. That has been done, and a far higher judge will be waiting.
3: I won't listen to you. I won't listen.
1: Youth can afford the loyalty that age has already squandered.
3: Why must you quote? Are you afraid of saying something original, something that'll show what you really are?
0: That's enough. He's my husband. He's more mine than yours or yours. I don't care whether he killed that woman or not. I want him to live. I love him. He can't die.

0: That was the Beethoven Sixth Symphony, played by the Philadelphia Orchestra, conducted by Bruno Walter, and brought to you on our evening music program. Time now is 9:02, and here's a 5-minute summary of the news. State prison officials said tonight that nothing new had developed in the bid for stay of execution by Norman Landon, convicted slayer of Sheila Warriner. Landon is scheduled to die at 11 o'clock tonight, approximately 2 hours from now. The governor turned down the lawyer's latest plea. According to William Mailer, attorney for the condemned man, a new witness has been found who can shed further light on the case. However, the governor does not feel the evidence is sufficient to...
1: Why doesn't he call? He must be there by now. Why doesn't he call?
2: I always wanted us to have a baby. I knew he didn't love me enough. We'd have those fights, and he'd just look at me. He wouldn't say anything, only look. I don't know where it went wrong with us.
3: You tried, Aline. Your mother knows you tried.
2: Maybe I didn't understand. Maybe I was wrong, like he said in the letter. But what did I do? I wanted to make him happy. Never let me be close to him. I could never share anything.
3: It's true. True as I sit here. You did your best. You've nothing to be ashamed of.
4: Hasn't she? Haven't you, Aline?
2: No. Nothing. He's ruined all our lives, what he did. But it's not right. I shouldn't care. Why do I have to feel the way I do about him? He didn't love me. It was that other woman.
4: If he loved her so much, why did he kill her?
3: Because it was... It was dirty. Nasty. Because of liquor and immorality. It always ends that way.
4: What do you know about morality? Your kind's worse than anything. Everything normal is dirty to you. You tried to make Aline feel that way. You think I don't know what happened to their marriage? I do, I know. Oh, I know why.
3: Get out. Get out of this house. You've shown your true color. You're no better than he was. Get out!
4: I'll go. I wouldn't...
3: Well...
5: Hello? Yes? Yes, I'll wait.
4: Who is it?
5: Mr. Mailer. He's coming to the phone.
4: Well, let me talk to him.
5: No, I want to. Hello? Mr. Mailer? This is Mrs. Landon. Yes. I see. Yes, thank you. Thank you very much.
4: What?
5: Mr. Mailer's not going to see the governor. He doesn't have to. Norman's just confessed that he killed the woman.

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And now we bring back to our Hollywood soundstage Vivi Janis, Paula Winslow, and Charlotte Lawrence, starring in tonight's production of Waiting, a tale well calculated to keep you in...

0: Norman's confessed?
1: Yes, Mother.
2: I'll be going. Goodbye, Aline.
1: No. I don't want you to go. Stay with me.
0: You let her be in this house after the way she talked to your mother?
2: Oh, none of us know what we're saying. Doesn't matter anyway. We wouldn't be talking like this if it weren't for Norman.
0: Well, I should have thought an apology were in order.
2: I'm sorry, Mrs. Martinson. You know, this is very funny. I wish we could hear ourselves quarreling, behaving like this. And in a little while, he's going to be dead. I wish we had a recording so we could sit down next week and listen to it. I wish I had a drink.
1: I'll get you one, Harriet.
2: But your mother said that we...
1: I keep a bottle just for me.
0: Aline.
2: Make it strong.
0: So he did it, after all.
2: What did you say?
0: Nothing.
2: Yes, you did. You said he did it, didn't you?
0: He confessed. For his soul's sake, he confessed.
2: I don't believe it.
0: You don't want to believe it.
2: He didn't kill her.
0: He was always drinking. He taught Aline to drink. No good comes of it. It's a false strength she's taking for herself.
2: Where does your strength come from, Mrs. Martinson?
0: A knowledge of right and wrong. Oh, you laugh at that, my girl. But wait. Wait until you're my age.
2: I think I'll never know your kind of right and wrong.
0: Oh, I'm sorry for you. For Aline. The shame you'll have to carry for this. And neither of you care now. Not now. You blinded by loyalty. Aline by love. Just wait. Wait! I praise, I go down on my knees, that there were no children to see this night.
2: Aline. Aline, you all right, Aline?
1: I dropped it.
2: Well, don't pick up the pieces like that. You'll cut yourself. I'll do it.
1: I'm afraid. I'm afraid. I'm afraid.
2: Why?
1: What's the time?
2: Nearly 10.
1: It's the waiting. That's the worst. It'd be better if it were finished.
2: You can't wait till he's dead. Is that what you mean? Is that why you're afraid?
1: Shut up!
2: Did that make you feel better?
1: I'm sorry. I'm sorry.
2: I know you. I've always known what you're like. When you feel guilty about what you've done, you have to take it out on somebody. Norman, it's easier then, isn't it? It always was. If you can get angry enough, you don't have to think about things like now. That's why you slapped me. You want him to be guilty. It's better for you now that he's confessed, isn't it?
1: He did kill her. He did.
2: No. I think he confessed to make things easier for you and for me. Then maybe we wouldn't have to spend the rest of our lives wondering. Not that you'd be wondering. You know, don't you?
1: What do you mean?
2: You know what I mean. Go on inside. I'll make the drinks.

0: A thousand shall fall at thy side and 10,000 at thy right hand, but it shall not come nigh thee. Only with thine eyes shalt thou behold and see the reward of the wicked.
1: They'll find out who really did it. No matter what happens to Norman, they'll find out who did it.
0: They already know.
1: Do they?
2: You said that before. As if you know. How can you be so sure? Do you know more than the police, than anybody?
1: It's 10:30. In half an hour. Half an hour, a man's going to be murdered.
0: An eye for an eye.
1: At 11 o'clock. We'll just sit here and it'll be like New Year's Eve. We ought to have the radio on so we can know the exact time. But it takes a little while for him to be pronounced dead. Completely dead. What is it, a minute? Minute and a half? Do we drink a toast at 11 or 1 minute after?
3: Oh, you should be put away. Talk like that. You're out of your mind.
1: Somebody else will be sitting, waiting.
2: There isn't anybody else. Why don't you be quiet? He did it. I've wanted to believe he didn't, but I know he said he did.
1: I'll go.
4: Telegram from Mrs. Norman Landon.
1: Thank you. It's for you, Aline.
2: You did this.
0: What is it, dear? Who is it from?
2: She did it. Congratulations. That's all it says. It's from you, isn't it?
1: Don't be stupid. Why should I say that?
2: You hated me for marrying him. You never thought I was good enough.
1: I didn't send
2: it. Who did?
0: You're a wicked girl if you sent that. A horrible, wicked girl.
2: Mother was right. You shouldn't be here. I want you to go.
1: No, I'm staying. I'm going to wait until 11.
2: You're getting out.
1: I've told you I'm not leaving.
0: Call the police, Aline. Call the police. They'll take care of her.
2: What are you smiling at? What?
0: Don't take any notice of her.
2: Why are you smiling like that?
1: I just think it's funny. Calling the police to put me out. Then I'll have nowhere to go when they execute my brother.
0: She's gone crazy. Stay away from her, Aline.
2: Why are you being like this, Harriet? It's not my fault. I can't help it.
1: I want to hear you say you believe he's innocent. I'm waiting for that.
0: Operator, get me the police. Harriet, will you go now?
1: No.
2: Mother, hang up.
0: I'll do no such thing.
2: I said hang up!
0: Oh. Oh, you hurt my hand.
2: I'm sorry. Bad enough as it is. We don't need any more business with the police.
0: You hurt me. I'm going to my room. When you've thought it over, you may come and apologize.
2: She's old. Things aren't the same to her anymore.
1: Were they ever?
2: You think I'm to blame for everything, don't you?
1: Yes, most of it.
2: You know what it's like, living with a man you love. Love so much it makes you weak and nothing. Realize that when you say things, you don't mean them, but you want to hurt. Do anything to get him to notice. Make him angry, anything, but make him feel something. I never could. You think I don't know why he started going with that woman? I understand. I don't want to, but I do. It's the lack in me. Just the way he said in the diary.
1: It's 10 to 11.
2: I hated her so much I could have killed her. I thought of killing him, but he wouldn't have cared.
1: You'll be even with them both now.
2: You can't understand how I love him. There'll never be anybody else.
1: There's somebody else, all right.
2: No.
1: We're a lot alike. The hold others have over us. Norman and I, you and your mother. It's not good to be that close, not for anybody.
2: Norman and I had each other. Maybe if it hadn't been for you and Mother, we might
1: have... You didn't. You had a chance and you didn't. I thought you'd tell the truth when you got the telegram.
2: You said it. It was you.
1: Yes. I hoped it would make you tell before it was too late.
0: Aline? Aline? It's nearly 11. I forgive you. I forgive both of you. We must all pray together.
1: You pray, Mrs. Martinson. I'll watch you. Hello? Yes, Mr. Mailer. Oh.
5: will. Thank you. The witness arrived and identified the woman from a picture. The governor granted a stay of execution 5 minutes ago.
2: Identified?
5: Yes. You knew, didn't you?
2: It didn't make any difference. He wouldn't have come back to me. Would have been better. Now I have no one.
5: Mr. Mailer had a suspicion. He couldn't prove anything, he told me. I wondered, too. No one else recognized the woman in the picture except the man who was in Mexico. And you would have let Norman die.
2: Oh, Mother, stop it!
6: I didn't think anyone saw me come out. I followed him, Aline. I did it for you. I had to. It was so wicked. Right after he left her, I went in. I tried to talk to her. I did it for you, dear. They won't electrocute me, will they? I know it's against the commandment to kill. But I had to. I could stand everything but the waiting.
7: Oh, Mrs. Martinson.
6: Harriet. Harriet. She's crying. I never thought she could cry. It's all right, dear. Have a good cry. It'll do you good.

Suspense, in which Vivi Janis, Paula Winslow, and Charlotte Lawrence starred in tonight's presentation of Waiting. Next week, the story of a man caught in a mine shaft, trapped by his own conscience. We call it The Digger. That's next week on Suspense.

0: Suspense is transcribed and directed in Hollywood by Anthony Ellis. You have just heard Waiting, written by Mr. Ellis, especially for Suspense. The music was composed by Lucian Morawek and conducted by Wilbur Hatch. Others in our cast were Thomas Hanley and George Walsh.
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1: Suspense!
2: It was a Monday. Most ordinary Monday in the world. Except that I had stolen an extra 5 minutes' doze after the alarm went off. And I was feeling just a teeny bit guilty about it. Ed always leaves for the office at 9 sharp, so I can't afford to waste a second in the mornings. By the time I had the furnace going, the table laid in the breakfast nook, and the coffee and toast started, it was 7:30. That left me 10 minutes before Ed would be ready for me to run his bath. 10 precious minutes to myself. I suppose every woman has some little pet vanity of her own. With me, it's my hair. Ed's always trying to make me have it cut. He says long hair is unhygienic. And besides, a woman of my age shouldn't be concerned with appearances. I often wonder what he would say if he knew I spent 10 whole minutes every morning just brushing and combing my hair. Just brushing and combing, admiring myself in the mirror like any schoolgirl. Only this morning I didn't. I was a little upset.
3: Billy! Billy!
2: Yes, dear?
3: Where's my blue serge suit? I can't find it anywhere.
2: Oh, Ed, I gave it to the cleaners.
3: Oh, no.
2: Well, it did need cleaning so badly, you said so yourself.
3: I said nothing of the kind.
2: But you did, Ed, you said...
3: All right, I'll wear the gray.
2: You'd better come out and start your breakfast. It's late.
3: Yes, I'll be right out.
2: Ed?
3: Yes?
2: Roger didn't come home last night.
3: Oh, didn't he?
2: No, and I'm worried.
3: Well, I don't see why. Half the time he doesn't get home until 3 or 4 o'clock in the morning. Cream, please.
2: Yes, dear. But he's never stayed out all night before.
3: Look, Millie, look. For 2 years I've provided food and shelter for your nephew so he could go to college in this town, and I've never complained. And please don't say it's because of his old man's money, either.
2: You had a quarrel with him last night, didn't you?
3: It wasn't a quarrel. I just told him a few things for his own good, that's all.
2: It was more than that. I heard you. You fought with him.
3: I didn't fight with him. There was a little scuffle, maybe.
2: There was blood on the lapel of your suit, too.
3: All right, maybe there was, but... Say, what are you driving at?
2: Nothing, Ed. I'm just wondering why Roger didn't come home.
3: Well, don't worry. He'll show up. Well, I gotta get going.
2: But it's only 8:30.
3: I've got to walk today. I had trouble with the car last night, and... Say, that reminds me... Millie, what are all those glass jars doing up on the shelf in the garage?
2: Oh, my preserving jars.
3: Well, whatever they are, they certainly don't belong in the garage.
2: But, Ed, I never start with my preserves until the 15th, you know.
3: Oh, look, Millie, look. Raleigh's are sending a mechanic up the first thing this morning to look over the car. I don't want the garage looking like a cannery. Besides, those things are dangerous up there. Suppose they should fall.
2: All right, dear.
3: Put them down in the cellar. Why, up there where they are, those things could be the death of somebody.
2: By the time I'd washed up the breakfast things and fed Bobby, Bobby's my pet canary, it was 10 o'clock. Suddenly I remembered those wretched preserving jars. I was just starting on them when I caught a glimpse of something out of the corner of my eye in the shadows behind me. I spun around, my heart pounding away 10 to the dozen, and then I saw it. It was a hand hanging out of the open window of the car. A very still, white hand. Roger's hand. It was cold when I touched it. Roger was dead. I don't know quite what happened after that. I know I was running away from that awful darkness and out into the sunlight of the yard, and I was screaming, I guess, and then I must have fainted. Because the next thing I knew, there was a little crowd of people standing around, and someone was holding me in his arms. And that was Duncan.
4: It's all right now.
2: He's dead. He's dead.
4: It's all right, Mrs. Anderson. It's all right now.
2: Who are you?
4: What? You don't know me, Mrs. Anderson. My name is Duncan Shaw. You fainted.
2: The next few weeks were like a nightmare. The local police and then the state authorities, too, questioning, looking, snooping. They knew he'd died of carbon monoxide poisoning, but there were some wounds, too, on his head. And they couldn't explain them. All this and what happened to poor Roger and Ed being so nervous and irritable. Finally, there was an inquest. I didn't even go to it. But it was all in the papers the next day. You're not eating your breakfast, Ed.
3: Well, I don't feel hungry.
2: Oh, all right. Ed?
3: Yes?
2: What does an open verdict mean?
3: Open verdict?
2: Yes, that's what the coroner's jury said about Roger, wasn't it?
3: Yes, that's right, that's right.
2: What does it mean?
3: Well, it means that they don't know. They just don't know how it happened.
2: You mean whether it was an accident or something else?
3: Yes.
2: I don't think it was an accident. Do you, Ed?
3: I don't know, Millie. I don't know what it was.
2: Who do you think did it?
3: What do you mean by that?
2: Just what I said. Who do you think did it?
3: I don't know. What do you mean? It probably was an accident. Maybe it was suicide. How do I know?
2: Well, somebody hit him.
3: All right. Maybe somebody did. I don't know, and I don't care.
2: You don't what?
3: I said I don't know. I don't know anything about
2: it. I didn't say anything more. I just watched him as he stormed down the path to the garage. I suppose it was the way I felt about Ed that was the reason for what happened next. I mean, I'd always felt that way about Ed in some ways, I guess. But now it was different and worse. Well, anyway, that morning I was taking a basket of old junk out to the tool shed, and it was heavy, and maybe I wasn't looking where I was going, but as I came around the corner of the house, I ran right into someone. Someone who grabbed me by the arm.
4: I'm sorry.
2: Oh! Let go of me.
4: I'm sorry.
2: What do you mean by frightening me this way?
4: Well, I didn't mean to frighten you.
2: Well, what are you doing around here anyway?
4: You don't remember me, do you?
2: No, I certainly do not.
4: I picked you up that day you fainted. I just came around to offer my condolences.
2: Oh, well, thank you.
4: Here, let me help you with that.
2: Oh, no, please don't bother.
4: It's no bother. You got nothing better to do.
2: Oh.
4: See, I'm a member of that growing army known as the unemployed.

0: Very well. I'll be going then. I hope you'll forgive the intrusion.
1: Oh, your foot.
0: What about it?
1: Well, when I dropped the basket, I hadn't realized.
0: No, dear lady. I'm afraid this wound goes back a little further than that.
1: You mean... Oh, I am sorry. Please forgive me.
0: That's all right.
1: But really, I feel terrible. A veteran and no job. And here I've been... There must be something I can do to make up for...
0: Oh, don't feel that way.
1: But perhaps... And believe me, this isn't charity. Perhaps you'll let me make you some breakfast.
0: Breakfast? Well...
1: Well, then, that's settled. Come along. You must be a stranger in these parts.
0: You might call me that.
1: What in the world ever brought you to a little out-of-the-way place like Richmond?
0: Oh, listen, Matt. Anything more you'd like to know?
1: Why, no. You mustn't think I... Well, here we are. You just sit down now and make yourself comfortable, and I'll have something ready in a jiffy.
0: I've been rude. I'm sorry. You're terribly nice, Mrs. Anderson.
1: Oh, not at all. Tea or coffee, mister? You know, I've forgotten your name.
0: Shaw. Duncan Shaw. And tea.
1: You know, Mr. Shaw, I mean, I've been thinking and...
0: No, I won't be offended.
1: Well, it's just that my husband's always talking about the state the garden's in, and I never seem to have time to do anything about it myself, and there's a lot of other things, like the mailbox and the fence in the back that's falling apart, and, well...
0: You're sweet.
1: Of course, I couldn't pay very much, so if it's going to interfere with any other plans...
0: No, I don't think it would interfere with any other plans. I don't think it would interfere at all.
1: That's how it began, just as casually as that. A few weeks ago, I could never have done such a thing. I'd have worried about what Ed would say and how I was going to tell him. Or I would have felt guilty and ashamed that I was keeping a secret from him. But it didn't make any difference now. I didn't care. Duncan came to work every day after Ed had gone to the office and left before he got home. And it got so I looked forward to his coming with a strange, secret happiness.
0: I hope I'm not disturbing you, Mrs. Anderson.
1: Why, no, of course not.
0: I was just going home for the day, and I...
1: Why, of course. If you'll wait just a minute, I left my purse upstairs.
0: Well, you've already paid me today, Mrs. Anderson.
1: Oh, yes, so I did.
0: You said you were going to hang some curtains this afternoon. I thought I might be able to help.
1: Well, that's very kind of you, I'm sure. Would you join me in a cup of tea first?
0: Well, I wouldn't want to trouble you.
1: Oh, it's no trouble. I've got it all made.
0: Oh, so it is. You take milk or lemon?
1: Oh, please.
0: I'll do it. May I?
1: Of course, it's just that I...
0: You're not used to being waited on.
1: Well, now you come to mention it, I suppose I'm not.
0: Or maybe you've just forgotten what it feels like.
1: Perhaps I have.
0: Sugar?
1: Why, yes, please.
0: There are a lot of other things you've forgotten, aren't there?
1: Oh, I don't know.
0: Like poetry, for instance?
1: Poetry?
0: You recognize this? Edna St. Vincent Millay.
1: Where in the world?
0: You asked me to clean out the attic.
1: Duncan, give it to me.
0: Well, there isn't much left to give. Millay or Nick Kenny, it's all the same to the rats. But there's a name on the flyleaf. Mildred West. And part of a sonnet written out in longhand. Do you remember what it was? Mildred West?
1: Why, no, I don't think I do.
0: I think you do. I think you know it by heart. Love cannot fill the thickened lung with breath, nor clean the blood, nor set the fractured bone.
1: Yet many a man is making friends with death even as I speak, for lack of love alone.
0: Mildred.
1: Yes?
0: You're lovely.
1: Please.
0: Your hair. It's like the Princess Griselda that I used to read about when I was a little boy. I used to pretend I was her knight in shining armor, and one day I would come riding up and rescue her from the Dark Tower. You see, she was a prisoner, too.
1: Oh, no, Duncan. No.
0: And all this time, you've been like her, waiting to be rescued, waiting to escape. Haven't you, Mildred? Haven't you?
1: Oh, yes, Duncan. Yes. Yes, yes.

0: Duncan. I'm afraid.
1: Of what, darling? Being happy?
0: No. Only of how it will end.
1: Why does it have to end?
0: It will. And then I want to die.
1: There's somebody at the door.
0: It must be Ed.
1: I'll go.
0: Wait, you don't have to. I've been going to tell him anyway, and now's as good a time as...
1: Tell him.
2: Millie, where's the...
0: Oh, Ed.
3: Oh.
0: This is Duncan Shaw.
3: Duncan Shaw?
0: Yes, he's been doing some work around the place.
3: Oh, he has he?
1: I'll be going, Mrs. Anderson.
0: I'll see you tomorrow, Duncan.
3: We'll talk about that later.
0: There's nothing to talk about, Ed.
3: Isn't there? I don't want him around here.
0: Why not?
4: I don't like strangers hanging around here. Haven't there been enough of them already? How do you know he
0: isn't... You sound almost as though you had a guilty conscience, Ed.
4: Guilty conscience? What do you mean? Guilty of what?
0: I haven't put a name to it, Ed. But I could.
4: What are you talking about?
0: Murder.
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0: We never spoke of it after that. We never spoke of much of anything. I knew he'd hated Roger. I knew he'd fought with him, and I'd accused him to his face of killing him. Didn't even bother to deny it. What was there to talk about? Besides, I was in love. That was part of it, too, I suppose. Part of my trying to escape. Falling in love with a boy years younger than myself. A stranger that I'd only known a few short weeks. I knew I was living in a dream world and I'd have to wake up someday, but I didn't care.
1: Will you pass the note, please, Millie?
0: It's by your plate.
1: Oh. Well, I see there's another robbery in town last night. Frank Davis's house. He was wounded, too. They took a shot at him.
0: That's too bad.
1: Well, you might show a little interest. That might have been our house, you know. That might have been me that stopped that bullet.
0: Yes, I suppose it might.
1: Yeah, and you wouldn't care much about that either, would you?
0: I didn't say that.
1: Look, Millie. Look, there's no use holding this thing against me forever.
0: Holding what against you?
1: Listen, I know you didn't tell them how I fought with Roger that night, and I'm grateful. When the police are looking for a suspect, you never can tell what they're liable to pounce on, but now...
0: It's 8:30. You'd better get started.
1: All right, Millie. All right, if that's the way you want it. Oh, well, I see your protégé is out there bright and early this morning.
0: Is he?
1: Yes. What's the catch, Millie? You're not paying him enough to amount to anything.
0: Maybe he just likes working for an important man like you.
1: Oh? Or maybe he's smitten with the lady of the house, huh? That'd be a hot one, wouldn't it? Millie's boyfriend. Well, I gotta go.
2: Morning, Mr. Anderson. Morning. Hello, Griselda.
0: Hello, Duncan.
2: You're beautiful.
0: Had your breakfast?
2: Your hair is beautiful.
0: I'll fix you something.
2: No, wait.
0: Don't you want breakfast?
2: Mildred, I want to talk to you.
0: What? So serious?
2: Yeah, serious.
0: What is it, Duncan?
2: I've lied to you, Mildred.
0: Lied to me?
2: Yes. In the first place, I'm not a veteran.
0: Oh, well, what difference?
2: And this gimpy leg, this limp, I didn't get it in the war. I had it long before, and that's why I wasn't in the war.
0: Why, Duncan, why should that make any difference?
2: Listen, do you remember the time I told you the fairy story? That first time about the Princess Griselda?
0: Of course.
2: I should have told you another story. Right then.
0: Does it have a happy ending?
2: No.
0: Then I don't want to hear it.
2: You've got to hear it, sooner or later.
0: Duncan, please.
2: Now, listen. Once upon a time, there was a little boy. He wasn't much different from any other kid born on the wrong side of the tracks then. He just happened to be behind the door when the silver spoons were passed out. But he didn't care. And he did have one break. He had an older brother, Mike. Mike was my whole world. Until he was killed.
0: Oh, Duncan.
2: We hadn't been doing anything wrong, just a gang of kids playing cops and robbers with an old warehouse for props, but to him, we were fair game. Maybe we did wrong to run away, but we were just kids, scared kids, so we ran. That's when he started shooting. The first shot winged me in the leg. The next one caught Mike in the shoulder and knocked him down.
0: Who started shooting, Duncan?
2: Your husband. Oh. Mike fell forward on his knees. I can still see him, just a kid on his knees in the dirt. And then the next shot was a bullseye. It hit him right in the middle of the back. I wanted to kill him then, but I knew I didn't have a chance. He was a big slob with a gun in his hand, protecting the community, and I was just a kid, but I swore then that someday...
0: You'd kill him.
2: Yes.
0: And that's why you came back?
2: Yes.
0: And that's why you came to me? And...
2: No, Mildred. That was something I hadn't planned on. You see, I fell in love with you. That sort of makes a difference.
0: He killed Roger, too. I know it now.
2: That's another reason. I couldn't say anything before, but...
0: But murder?
2: Oh, what's the difference, what you call it?
0: No difference.
2: And after a while, we could go away. We could... No one would ever know. We could really be together, really be free.
0: Oh, free.
2: But we'd have to plan it that way. Something simple, accidental.
0: Duncan.
2: I know, It's horrible to even talk about it, but...
0: Duncan, it can be simple.
2: You mean you...
0: Listen, he told me himself this morning. He was reading about the robbery last night. He said it could have been our house. He said it could have been him.
2: Sure, shot while protecting his home. An accident, one of those things. Does he still have a gun?
0: No.
2: We'd better do it soon.
0: Yes. Tonight.
2: Tonight?
0: Why not? I'll leave the kitchen door unlocked.
2: All right. What time?
0: He's always asleep by 12. Duncan.
2: Yes?
0: You're not afraid, are you? Because I'm not. Not anymore.
2: Afraid? No. Just glad. Because at last I'm going to kill him.
0: I was quite calm after that. I got supper as usual, as I had for the past 10 years. Ed would be home for supper at 7:30. Ed was always home for supper at 7:30 on Thursday. Only on this Thursday, for the first time in 10 years, Ed was late. 30 agonizing minutes late.
1: Well, something sure smells good.
0: You're late. What happened?
1: I stopped in at Leonard's Hardware. I bought you a little present.
0: A gun?
1: It's no water pistol.
0: What do you want a gun for?
1: What do you think?
0: What are you afraid of, Ed?
1: Who says I'm afraid? But with those robberies and all these other things...
0: What other things?
1: Let's skip it, shall we? All I say is a man's entitled to a little protection for his home, for his wife. Isn't that right? All right, when do we eat?
0: I'll dish it right up. Ed?
1: Yes?
0: About the gun.
1: What about it?
0: Well, where do you want to keep it? I mean, I'll put it away for you somewhere where you'll always...
1: Oh, no. Know. No, Millie. From now on, this gun is my right arm. Anybody starts prowling around this place is in for the shock of his life. Why, this thing will knock a man down at 50 yards. And any closer... Well, what's the matter with you? You look as if you'd seen a ghost.
0: Nothing. Nothing.
1: Well, come on. Come on, let's eat. I'm starved.
0: He kept it right next to his plate all through dinner. Finally, after about an hour of listening to the radio, he got up to go to bed, and he took that gun with him. I followed, as I always did, to turn his bed down for him. And as I came into the room, I saw him putting it under his pillow. After that, it seemed hours and hours, lying in the dark, watching the luminous hands of the little bedside clock creep onto 11, 11:15, waiting until I was sure he was asleep. Slowly, ever so slowly, I slipped my hand under his pillow, reaching for the gun.
1: What's the matter? What's the matter?
0: I think I forgot to lock the kitchen door.
1: Oh, go to sleep, Millie. Go to sleep. I locked it myself.
0: I looked at the clock. Nearly 11:45. There was no time for anything else now. I slipped out of bed and down the back stairs to the kitchen as quickly and as silently as I could. I was just pushing open the screen door when I felt a hand like a vice close on my arm.
2: Are you out of your mind?
0: Duncan, you've got to get away from here quickly.
2: Oh, have I?
0: He's got a gun. He got it this afternoon. He's got it with him now.
2: So that's it. I thought you'd never go through with it.
0: Duncan, listen to me, please. He'll kill you.
2: You listen to me. I'm doing the killing tonight. Don't think you can save him at the last minute. Nobody can. What do you think I made love to you for all these weeks for? You think it was fun playing Iceman to a frumpy housewife?
0: Oh, Duncan.
2: You might as well know it. You might as well know all of it. It was me that killed your nephew, too. I thought he was your husband. Now get out of my way before I kill you, too.
0: Oh, Duncan, listen to me. I don't care. I don't care what's happened, but if you go up there, he'll kill you. And I don't want you to die. Maybe I still love you. Maybe I'm crazy, but I don't want you to die.
2: Let go of me.
0: Oh, Duncan. The blow stunned me and I fell, but only for a few seconds. And then I was scrambling to my feet again and running blindly across the dark kitchen and up the back stairs. There was still time. I could still stop it. Please, please, let there still be time. Suddenly it was quiet. Deathly quiet. Then the lights blazed on in my eyes and... from what seemed a million miles away,
1: Millie!
0: I heard someone calling
1: Millie!
0: My name.
1: Millie, I got him. I got him. The burglar, I got him. It's all right, Millie. It's all right. He's dead. He's dead in a mackerel. Yeah, look. Well, what do you know, Millie? It's your boyfriend. Your boyfriend, Millie. Duncan Shaw.

There's always so much to do in the mornings. 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
1: 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R-O-M-A, Roma. 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
17: A man must be born to be a king, or trained for it. Daniel Dravot and Peachy Carnahan had neither qualification. Indeed, all they had was ambition. 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
1: And now, The Man Who Would Be King, starring Mr. Dan O'Herlihy. A tale well calculated to keep you in suspense.

0: It's dull and lonely standing the dog watch in a newspaper office any place in the world. But in India, in June, it's also hot and stifling and very quiet. I was so occupied one night with nothing more important to do than wait for some trivial item to clatter over the wire from Europe, that my office door slowly opened, and a man, no, a ghost, stood there. His cheeks were deep hollows above his staring round eyes, and his clothes were rags hung on a frame of bones.
1: You don't know who I am, do you?
0: No, no, I haven't the faintest idea, but here, you'd better sit down, old fellow. You look in a bad way.
1: Yes, sir. Thank you. It's a whole year I've been walking. Right here in this very office we settled it. You sitting right there and giving us the maps and laughing at us because we wanted to be kings. And so we was. We was kings. And you've been sitting there all that time. 3 years.
0: No. No, a man couldn't change that much in 3 years. You're not Peachy Carnahan.
1: Yes, and I was the king of Kafiristan. Me and Daniel Trafford, real crown kings we was. Just as true as gospel.
0: What in the name of heaven have they done to you, Peachy?
1: Peachy? I knew Peachy Carnahan once. He's a king. Wears a real golden crown on his head. So help me, he does. He's dead now, though.
0: No, no, no, you are Peachy Carnahan.
1: Yeah. Look, you've got to keep looking into my eyes. Then maybe everything won't go to pieces.
0: All right. Now tell me what happened, Peachy.
1: Well, we left that caravan we was traveling with at Jagdala. We struck off into the hills alone.
0: Go on.
1: Oh, weeks it was we traveled. First, there wasn't no roads, and after a while, no food. But there was always the drums.
2: Move along there.
1: They're done in and starved, the same as ourselves. They'll go no further.
3: Well, then we'll go on without him. I've not come this far to die on the side of a mountain.
4: Wait. Look, Daniel. Over the edge of the rocks.
3: What?
4: Oh. Men they are.
1: There's a score or more of them.
4: And look. One is going ahead of the rest.
5: And nothing but bows and arrows.
6: Break out a pair of the rifles, Peachy.
1: Right, Jar, Daniel.
6: It's now that we start to become kings.
1: Aye. Here you are.
6: Yeah. Now then, Peachy. I'll drop the straggler at the rear first, and then we'll lay a few at their feet.
5: No harm to the one in front. We may need him.
1: Yeah.
5: Now.
4: Ah, there, I've got him by the old neck.
7: Hold it, Daniel. Hold it.
4: Hey, look at them.
5: Aye. Flat on their blooming faces.
4: Their leader. He's coming out alone.
8: I await your command, O ye who speak in the voice of thunder.
5: By the Lord Harry Peachy, we're in luck. That's the old Afghan tongue he speaks.
3: Speak up. Who are you? Where do you come from?
8: I am high priest and chief of the village of Bashkai. A journey of only a few heartbeats.
3: What's your name?
8: Mazul Khan Jabdalu.
3: That's too long.
4: What do we call him, Peachy? Do you know, he has the look about him of an old soldier and friend of ours.
5: Huh?
4: Billy Fish.
5: Oh, so he does, yeah.
3: We bestow a name on you. From now on, you'll be Billy Fish.
8: As you command, I obey.
3: All right. Then put this on your drums. Tell them two kings have come out of the mountaintops. Two kings that speak in words of thunder so the earth trembles. Tell them two kings have come to Kafiristan.

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3: And now, starring Mr. Dan O'Herlihy, Act Two of The Man Who Would Be King.

0: And you, Peachy?
1: Daniel, why are you sitting here in the dark?
0: I've been thinking. A man has to stop and think sometimes.
1: Anything special, Daniel?
0: Look at them, Peachy. Look at their blinking campfires gleaming in the dark like the jewels in a crown.
1: Yes, Daniel. You've done a fine job for sure. All 23 villages, you joined together as one.
0: They're ours now. Every man, jack, woman, and child. We own them, body and soul.
1: Aye, we're kings now, Daniel. Not proper kings yet, but we will be.
0: Sooner than you think, Peachy.
2: Huh? How's that?
0: Billy Fish told me something today that fair amazed me. These people know the craft.
2: What? You mean that they're Freemasons?
0: Oh, Daniel, it can't be possible. So help me, it's gospel true. He gave me the grip and everything. It's old, masonry is. It's older than the memory of man. And up here in the hills, they've been preserving it all these years. Yeah. Well, why, some of the high priests know up through the feather craft. But they don't know the third degree. See it, Peachy? They don't know the third degree, but we do.
1: Daniel, what is it you're fixing to do?
0: Do? We're going to be proper kings. We've got them going and coming. Now, I'm going to turn the whole country into one grand lodge, raise some of the priests to third degree, and for me, I'll be the grand master of Kafiristan.
1: You haven't got the right to. We've never been officers in no lodge.
0: Yeah, right. What's a king got to do with asking for a right?
1: I'm against it, Daniel. It's no good to go fooling around with the craft.
0: You talk like an old woman. The thing will work, I know it will. We'll make it a blooming ceremony. Regular aprons with the symbols and the marks. Oh, for us, Peachy. The kings of Kafiristan.
3: Everything is prepared, and the priests and the people wait.
0: Oh. They haven't much longer, Billy. Here now, Peachy, how do you like my apron?
1: Oh, it's a wondrous sight for fair, Daniel.
0: Yeah, it's made of white ermine skin, it is, and the master's mark with emeralds. Come along now. You ready, Peachy?
1: Right with you, Daniel.
0: Then out we go and onto the temple steps. Oh, we'll give them what for. Knock their blinking eyes out. That's what we'll do. Look at them, Peachy. Right down on their blooming knees and yelling their foreheads off.
1: Oh, tis a good thing to be a king, Daniel.
3: Stand where you are, master. They recognize the mark.
0: That great stone in the floor. Why do they turn it over?
3: Wait.
0: Speak up, Billy Fish. What's the meaning of it?
3: See for yourself. Look.
1: Daniel. Carved on the back of the stone.
0: Yeah. It is the master's mark, all right.
3: And the same as the sign you wear. Only a few of the priests have known of the hidden mark on the stone.
0: What does it mean?
3: The many who have doubted you were a god... doubt no longer.
0: How? And you, Billy, what do you think?
3: I, Master, I think that now it is the time for these...
1: Daniel. Golden crowns.
0: How they glitter. Fit for the brow of a king.
2: Oh, it is what we come for.
0: Here now, put them on. And we'll crown ourselves in our own right. Yeah! Listen to them. You know something, Peachy? We come here to be kings, and that's what we are, all right. But blame you, we ain't a couple of blooming gods to boot, with a million people bowing on their knees before us.

0: Mark that wind outside, Peachy. Winter's about due to strike and fill the trail with snow. There'll be a little moving about before spring.
1: You're right.
0: Yeah, I've been thinking. A man gets lonely in the winter and cold.
1: Why?
0: So, Peachy, I've decided to take a wife.
2: A wife?
1: Yeah. Who?
0: Marum, the girl who brings the food. Oh, she's a well-favored wench.
2: But you can't do it, Daniel. We made a contract with each other.
0: That was until we was kings. Well, kings we've been these many months now.
1: It's no good. It's no good. I'll tell you now, I'm against it.
0: Against it? You was against using the craft, too. But look what it done for us.
1: This is different. Billy Fish will tell you no the same as I do.
0: Billy Fish, yeah. Who's the king here, him or me? Me mind's made up. 3 days from now, I shall have me a wife. And you can put it on the drums and tell every blighter out there in the hills, the kingdom of Kafiristan is going to have a queen. Yeah, what's keeping her, Peachy? They should have brought her in here half an hour ago.
1: I don't know, Daniel.
0: How about you, Billy Fish? You put them up to stalling off deliberate like?
3: Certain preparations must be made, Master.
1: She's across the court with some of the priests. Maybe they're trying to hearten her up a bit, Daniel. She thinks she's going to die, you know.
0: Die, indeed? Well, I'm
3: Master,
0: only...
3: it is against the laws of heaven for a woman to marry a god.
0: I'm not a god. I'm a man. You know that by now, Billy.
3: I should not want to think so, Master. But either way, this can mean only trouble. I beg you to reconsider.
0: Then I beg you to shut up, Billy. I'm through with waiting. I'm going over there.
3: Master, please.
2: We've got to go with him, Billy. Come on.
0: Go on now, you bungling fools. Bring out the girl. Well, now, that's better. There, girl. This is no way for a bride to behave. Come on now, smile now. You can give us a kiss. Winch has bitten me.
3: The blood, Master. Don't let them see the blood.
4: Look! Blood!
0: What is this rot?
3: Master, it is too
1: late. They're coming with knives.
0: They can't do this. I'm the king.
3: We've got to run for it, Master.
1: Come on, Daniel. Come on.

0: 130 people killed by fire at sea, the captain dead, perhaps poisoned, and the chief engineer sat helplessly moaning and wringing his hands. Was there a murderer on board? Now read in the latest issue of Look magazine the mysterious and incredible story of the ill-fated vessel, the Morro Castle. You folks who enjoy the action and thrills of suspense will be particularly fascinated by Look magazine's detailed report of the death of the Morro Castle. Did the chief radio operator deliberately touch off the fire, or was he really a hero? Were 130 people murdered and the Morro Castle burned to hide evidence that the captain may have been poisoned? Get the chilling answers in Look. Learn in Look about the one man on the ship who was acclaimed for superhuman devotion to duty and how he was later imprisoned for the bludgeoned murder of two of his neighbors. Find out in Look how it was discovered that there was a pathological fire setter aboard the Morro Castle. Don't miss Fire at Sea in the new issue of Look magazine. It's on your newsstands now. Get Look today.
1: And now, starring Mr. Dan O'Herlihy, Act 3 of The Man Who Would Be King.

0: here. Confounded heathens. All come back. All come back and beat their blasted heads in. That's what I'll do.
1: Oh, yes, Daniel, yes. We'll be back, all right.
0: How much further, Billy?
2: Only a short way beyond this ridge, Master.
0: Yeah. Well, so far, so good. At least them blooming drums have stopped.
1: We're at the top now, Daniel.
0: And a right good climb it's been.
2: Wait. Look. It seems the drums have come before us, Master. Cut off.
0: Now, less than 1,000 of them standing there, quiet like, with them wicked long knives in their hands.
2: There'll be no getting past them, Daniel.
0: No. We're done for. Go on back, Billy Fish. Take your men away with you. Go with him, Peachy. It's me they want. I did it. Me. The king.
2: No, Daniel. We made a contract, you and I. Billy Fish, you clear out.
3: I am your friend. I stay with you.
0: Oh. You're a good man, Billy.
1: They're coming now, Daniel.
0: Petrie,
2: No. Forget it, Daniel. I forgive you freely and fully.
0: Oh. All right, then let them come. There's one thing they can't change, Petrie. We've been kings. Kings in our own right. Kings of all Kafiristan.

0: Yes. They sliced open poor Billy Fish. Like a bloomin' heron, they did. There, in the snow and the rocks.
1: Oh, Lord, man. But you, Peachy, you got away from them.
0: Got away from them? Did I? Oh, no, no. Strung me out on a tree. Drove nails right through me hands, they did. See? But I fooled them all right. Because morning came and I wasn't dead. And then I made them think that I'd lost my senses. And they was afraid to harm me. Because crazy men is protected by Allah. They cut me down then. And after a while, they let me go.
1: You poor devil. What of Dravot? What happened to Daniel?
0: Daniel? Daniel's a king, and he wears a golden crown.
1: Yes, but now, what happened to him?
0: He's never left me. All them long months walking on the road back, he kept me safe. The mountains, they danced at night. But Daniel held up his hand, and Peachy came along, bent double. I never let go of Daniel, and Daniel never let go of me. He's with me now, here, in this bundle. You knew old Daniel, sir. Him, there was a king once. Look at him now.
1: Oh, my.
0: Well, and now you've seen that we was really kings. I'd be on my way. You'll pardon me, sir.
1: I let him go. There was little else to do. He was only hours away from his death. I sat there and stared at the contents of the bundle he had left lying on my desk. Stared as the pale shafts of dawn struck fire in the red beard. Stared at the golden crown, sitting too large and too heavy upon the wrinkled, mummified head of Daniel Dravot. The man who would be

0: Suspense, in which Mr. Dan O'Herlihy starred in William N. Robeson's production of The Man Who Would Be King, adapted for radio by Les Crutchfield from a story by Rudyard Kipling. In a moment, the names of our supporting players and a word about next week's story of suspense.
1: 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The boys are Pat Buttram, Art Linkletter, and Galen Drake. 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
0: 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Listen again next week when we return with Mr. Raymond Burr, starring in Edgar Allan Poe's great classic of terror, The Pit and the Pendulum. Another tale well calculated to keep you in suspense.
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1: Oh, hi, Cap.
2: Hey, you look tired.
1: I look tired, and I got a right to look tired.
2: Wrap it up.
1: Ask me sometime when I'm not so beat. I hate them like this.
2: We all do.
1: Just kids, Cap. Just a bunch of punk kids that should have had more sense.
2: And they need a good lesson.
1: And they've had a good one. Look, I'll be in the other office making out my report in case anybody wants me.
2: I'll relay the information.
1: Thanks.

0: Let's see now. Accident report. Huh. Murder. Yeah, that'd be a better word for it. From Lieutenant Harbor, San Francisco Police Department, 2 Traffic Division, August 27th, 1951. Report on the Jolly High Riders. Jolly Death Riders might be more appropriate. At approximately 8:35 p.m., August 22nd, Mr. and Mrs. Warren Milford of 3589 Glendon Drive, Berkeley, California, were driving in their 1949 sedan along the Bay Flats, approaching the ramp into the Oakland Bay Bridge. Brackets. Special note. August 22nd was the 10th anniversary of the Milfords. Warren Milford had arranged for a surprise party at his sister-in-law's home in the Marina District. End brackets. As the Milfords passed through the tunnel on the Yerba Buena Island and approached the bay half of the bridge, the traffic at that time of evening was extremely light.
1: I think we should have telephoned them, Warren.
2: Huh? Why?
1: They might not be home.
2: Well, I'm enjoying the ride anyway. Nice night?
1: Yes, it is. No fog.
2: Clear as a bell.
1: Listen, Warren, I don't want you and that brother of yours to get started on that baseball. That's all the two of you ever talk.
2: Gladys, what are you talking about?
1: Well, from the minute we get together, it's baseball. Seals here, seals there. You think that that's all there was in the...
2: Hey, look at those two cars coming this way.
1: Sure going awfully fast.
2: But they must be crazy. They're racing.
1: Warren, they're right in the middle of the bridge.
2: Are those fools?
1: Oh, it's a couple of those hot rods piled up with a bunch of youngsters. Warren, they're not moving over.
2: Hey, you darn fools, get over!
1: Warren,

0: In order to avoid a head-on collision with one of the hot rods, Warren Milford swerved his car to the right, but he lost control and crashed into one of the steel beam supports of the bridge. Neither one of the rod-hard cars involved stopped, and not one of the other passing motorists who stopped to render assistance was able to give any specific information to the officers at the scene of the accident. In view of that fact, no general alarm was spread. Results of the accident. Warren Milford was thrown clear of the crash. He miraculously only suffered cuts and bruises. His wife, Gladys, died of internal injuries in the ambulance. Warren Milford was informed of his wife's death at the receiving hospital.
1: Our 10th wedding anniversary. She didn't know a thing. I'm so sorry.
0: Mr. Milford, I'd like you to try to answer just a few questions for me.
1: Thing she probably thought I hadn't remembered, but I did.
0: I know it's hard for you, Mr. Milford. I know it's awfully hard, but do you think you'd be able to identify either one of the cars?
1: Cars? Oh, kids. They were just kids.
0: Kids?
1: Yeah, they were out for a joyride.
0: Could you identify any one of them if you saw them again?
1: No, I didn't see any faces. They weren't all boys, though. Some girls, I think. Just a bunch of jolly high riders.
0: What about the cars, Mr. Milford? What kind were they?
1: Well, you've seen them. All over town, all the young high school kids have them. They're hot rods.
0: Hot rods? Could you identify just one of them?
1: Jolly high riders took her.
0: What was that?
1: It was in white letters on a gold background. Just for a second, I saw it.
0: What did you see?
1: Jolly high riders. Painted on the side of one of the cars. They took her.
0: The Jolly High Riders?
1: Yes, it was white letters on a gold background.
0: All right, Mr. Milford, you can rest now. Sergeant?
1: Kids, just young kids. Out for a joyride.
0: The following morning, I assigned Detective Sergeant Boyle to locate the whereabouts of the hot rod club known as the Jolly High Riders. It was a simple matter. They were listed in one of the national hot rod magazines. The address turned out to be a cheap gymnasium located up on West Stockton. The gym was up one flight of stairs.
2: You look inquisitive. You want something?
0: Yeah. The Jolly High Riders. I understand they meet here.
2: Maybe they do.
0: Who's in charge?
2: You want a lot of information for
0: now.
2: Oh, gendarme, I should have smelled you.
0: Where's the club meet, mister?
2: I manage the gym, gendarme. I'm the head boy. The Jolly High Riders use the back room over there. You see the sign? The Jolly High Riders. The club meeting room. No harm, is it?
0: No harm.
2: They got 5 charter members. 5 in the whole club.
0: Just 5?
2: Yeah, just 5, gendarme.
0: That's a big word with you.
2: Real big. I learned it young.
0: I bet you did. Who are the charter members, head boy?
2: What's this all about? It's a legitimate club.
0: I want names.
2: Me, Larch Brisson. That's a name for you.
0: Who else besides you, Larch?
2: Oh, there's Mickey. Mickey Holzer from a parking garage. His girlfriend, Julie. And Wanda Lake. A sweet girl. Sweet to me all the time. And Wally. Fat Bergman, we call him. Wally, the fat boy, he's over there. Hey, look at him skip rope. He wants to lose weight. What a laugh, a gendarme? Look at him.
0: Don't die laughing. Come on.
2: Take it easy, you.
0: Bergman?
1: Yeah?
2: A gendarme, Wally. A great, big gendarme.
1: Oh, yeah. Hey, that's nice. I'm glad to know you, sir. Yes, sir.
0: Wally, do any of you boys own a hot rod?
1: Hot rod?
2: Yeah, somebody owns a hot rod, gendarme.
0: Who?
2: The whole club owns a car. What do you think of that?
0: Wally, where were you last night about 8:30?
1: Last night? Last night? Where was I last night? I got such a bad memory.
2: You went to a meeting in that room, Wally. You went to a meeting at the club.
1: Oh, yeah, that's right, sir. We had a meeting.
2: We discussed how come somebody stole our club car. What joker stole our car with the name on the side, the Jolly High Riders? And right before the big race on Saturday, how come?
0: Larch Brisson was a hard boy. He managed the cheap gymnasium and lived in one of its back rooms. Walter Bergman, just out of school, lived with his family. It was Bergman who later volunteered the address of Wanda Lake and of the garage where Mickey Holzer worked. The garage supervisor told me that Mickey was downstairs working in the mechanic shop. He was working on the frame of a car. It was a familiar frame.
3: Mickey? I spotted you, mister. What do you want?
0: Lieutenant Harbor, San Francisco Police Department. Getting her ready for the race?

0: Against the law?
1: No.
0: This your car, Mickey? Part of it. When it's finished.
1: Oh, that's right. You and your girlfriend, Julie, are charter members of the Jolly High Riders.
0: So?
1: Well, this must be the club car.
0: The new one.
1: Oh? What happened to the old one?
0: Somebody stole it. Yesterday afternoon, somebody glommed it. Can you imagine?
1: Why didn't you report the theft to the police?
0: Well, because, we thought maybe one of the other ride clubs had made a big joke on us. Right before the big race coming up Saturday.
1: Last night, Mickey, your old hot rod car caused a big accident on the Oakland Bay Bridge.
0: Oh, that's awful. It's terrible.
1: The driver's in the hospital.
0: I'm sorry.
1: His wife's in the city morgue. What's the matter, Mickey?
0: Nothing. I just hate talk like that. Hate talk about killing. Is it wrong to hate talk like that?
1: After having spoken with the three male members of the High Riders, I knew I had a tough one on my hands. All three boys were lying. It was obvious. Wanda Lake was home when I rang the doorbell of her apartment on Kearney. I took one look at her and understood why she was sweet. Police Lieutenant Harbor, Miss Lake. May I talk to you for a few minutes?
2: Uh-huh. Don't mind my curlers, huh? Want some curl for tonight. I was just practicing to dance the gym. Come on in.
1: Thank you.
2: I'd offer you a drink, only I can't keep it in the house with Hazel around.
1: Hazel?
2: Yeah. She's my older sister. She takes care of me ever since my folks died. That's a laugh, huh? Taking care of me.
1: How old are you, Wanda?
2: 17. Ripe old age?
1: Yeah.
2: What are we going to talk about, Lieutenant?
1: Oh, about the Jolly High Riders?
2: Hey, I'm a charter member. What do you know?
1: Yeah, that's fine. I understand your club car was stolen yesterday afternoon.
2: Yeah. Ain't it dreadful?
1: Uh-huh. And it caused a big accident last night, Wanda.
2: You mean our hot rod?
1: That's right.
2: Hey, how dreadful.
1: Where were you last night?
2: To a meeting of our club at the gym. We talked all about our dance tonight.
1: Did you talk about anything else?
2: Well, he sure did. We talked all about our club car being stolen right before the big race. Somebody stole it right off the street. Wasn't that just dreadful, Lieutenant?
1: Yeah, Wanda. Just dreadful. The High Riders had built a solid alibi. Whichever one of them had masterminded it had done it with careful planning. We had no lead on the other hot rod involved, so I had to follow through with what I had. I had one member yet to talk to, Mickey's girlfriend, Julie. I made plans to see her the next morning, but a break in the case came sooner than I expected. It was late that same night. I was in the office going over some reports when the call came in. Lieutenant Harbor speaking.
3: This is Wally Bergman, the fat boy lieutenant. You know Wally?
1: Yeah, Wally.
3: Listen, I'm so mad. Everybody's gone. You're going to meet again in an hour for another race.
1: Where, Wally?
3: The bridge. I'll show them. Meet me at the traffic island, Mr. Harbor.
1: I'll be there.
3: I'm so mad. They think they're so smart.
1: The straightaway onto the bridge was practically deserted when we got there. As we drew up to the curb of the traffic island, I saw that something was wrong. Lying doubled up on the grass was Wally Bergman. He had bruises and cuts all over his face and was bleeding at the mouth. And standing next to him, hands outstretched, was Mickey Holzer. Another meeting, Mickey?
0: Huh? Look, somebody called me. I came to meet somebody.
1: Save it, Mickey, save it. Tell it to somebody who'll believe you. All right, Cap, put the cuffs on him.

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1: And now, Autolite brings back to our Hollywood soundstage Mr. William Holden in Elliot Lewis's production of The Jolly Death Riders, a dramatic report well calculated to keep you in...

0: Mickey Holzer was held for assault and battery. After Bergman had been treated at the clinic, I questioned him. I got no quarters. And I knew that I'd get none from Mickey either. But nevertheless, I had him brought into my office. Mickey, you're in a bad way.
1: It looks like it, doesn't it?
0: A charge of assault and battery can be a bad thing.
1: You gotta prove it.
0: Mickey, tell me who was driving the car.
1: You're so smart, figure it out for yourself.
0: No, I'm not so smart. Just trying to see that things are done right. It's the job of any police officer. I wonder if Julie will tell me, Mickey.
1: Ask her. Go ahead, ask her.
0: What about your mother?
1: You try everything, don't you, copper?
0: You're bitter, Mickey.
1: All right, bitter. Is that against the law, too?
0: I'm holding you for 48 hours, and I'm going to find that car. Go ahead. Be bitter for all 48 hours. It seems that every cop over a long period of time develops a sense of intuition. I was like any cop. And my intuition told me that Mickey Holzer was not the real assaulter of Wally Bergman. The following morning, I had a visitor. She was a small, graying old woman. I told her the whole story.
2: Not Mickey, Mr. Policeman. Oh, no, not him. He wouldn't even hurt a little thing.
0: Tell me, has Mickey ever gotten into any trouble before?
2: Oh, no. His papa died when he was only 9 years old. Mickey promised his papa he would never lie to me.
0: Mrs. Holzer, all I want to know is the name of the person who was driving the car that Mickey was in. If I know that person, I'll know who beat up Wally Bergman. But Mickey refuses to tell me.
2: Oh, maybe I will talk to Mickey. Maybe he won't lie to me.
0: All right, we'll try it. Sergeant, bring in Mickey Holzer. As soon as you bring him in, I'll leave you two alone.
2: I have faith in my son. All the faith in the whole world. He promised his papa, he wouldn't go back on his word. Mickey is not that kind of a boy.
0: I believe him, Mrs. Holzer.
3: All right, inside, kid.
1: Ma. Ma, what are you doing here?
2: Oh, my son.
0: All right, I'll wait outside.
4: What are you doing here? Why'd you come?
2: I came because I have to help you, Mickey.
4: Ma, go home. Go home. This is no place for you.
2: Mama should be by her son when he's in trouble.
4: Who called you?
2: Nobody called me. I came because I want to help you.
4: Nobody can help me. Me alone. You got no business here.
2: Well, I got a lot of business. Mickey, the policeman told me you are in a lot of trouble. He told me that if you would only tell him the name of the boy who was driving the car, he said if you told him that, Mickey, there would be no more trouble.
4: There'd be lots of trouble.
2: Mickey, if you won't for your mama, maybe you will for Papa. Papa loved you, Mickey.
4: Mark, leave.
2: Papa, for Papa, Mickey, for him.
4: Mark, get out.
0: I'm sorry, Mrs. Holzer.
2: Not even for his

0: I knew my break had to come from within the members of the guilty club. And Julie, Mickey's girlfriend, was my last chance for that break. She worked in a dime store on Mission Street. On her lunch hour, I asked her to walk over to the park with me. We sat down on one of the benches. I know that somebody in the club has told you not to talk, Julie. Who told you? Mickey?
1: Please.
0: All right, all right. Can you tell me who started the high riders, Julie? Surely you can tell me that.
1: Mickey went to the gym to work out. He got to know the fellas. They all talked. The club got started that way.
0: Uh-huh. Who bought the hot rod?
1: They all pitched in. A few dollars from everybody.
0: Where's the car, Julie?
1: We all told you it was stolen.
0: Yes, yes, I know you told me. But it's a lie. You're all lying for no good reason. It isn't so much what's been done, Julie. A terrible thing, yes, but we want to see that it doesn't happen again. Can you understand that? Was Mickey driving, Julie?
1: No, I mean,
0: What do you mean, Julie?
1: I told you what you wanted to know.
0: Someday when you're older, Julie, you'll understand how important this is. I know you will. You're not a bad girl, but it's up to me right now to make you understand. Young as you are.
1: Please, I don't want to talk about
0: it. It's because you're afraid.
1: Please, Mr. Harper.
0: Julie, someday you and Mickey will be man and wife. Marriage is the happiness of two people. A long time ago, this man, Warren Milford, and his wife were just like you and Mickey.
1: Mr. Harper.
0: They made the same plans. They thought the same thoughts. And in each other's arms, they felt the same feelings. And there was then no difference than there is now between you and Mickey.
1: Mr. Harper,
0: You've taken a silly pledge dictated by a person who in the cool of evening strikes down another person in death and thinks nothing about it. Do you know what a person like this is called, Julie? Do you know?
1: I'm afraid.
0: A murderer, Julie, a murderer. And if you and I let them go, it can happen again. What they did was wrong, and we don't want it to happen again. Tell me, Julie, tell me. Help Mickey.
1: It was Wanda. She was driving it. It was a race with the flying fleeters from Oakland. On the bridge, Wanda wanted to drive, and Lord said it was all right.
0: And the hot rod, where is it?
1: I don't know. When we got back to the club, Lord said not to worry. He made up the story. He told us not to worry about the car.
0: All right, Julie. It's all right. The case of the Jolly High Riders was broken. I needed one last item, the car in question. I pored over every last bit of testimony by the kids. And then it hit me. The big race on Saturday. It was a hunch and I played it. A local paper gave me the location of where the speed test trials were being held. A long sandy stretch of beach on the west end near the peninsula. The trials were already in progress when I got there. Two of them weren't hard to spot. They were racing in a low, cut-down blue car. The frame had looked familiar as it whizzed by me. I recognized the single shocks that Mickey had been working on.
2: Hey, come to the races, gendarme?
3: Hi.
0: Nice-looking rod, Larch.
2: Hey, the latest. 46 block, member mounting for the master cylinder, floor ship transmission. Great for drag.
0: And single-acting shocks.
2: Right.
0: Nice paint job. When are you going to put your club name on the side?
2: Soon. Right now.
0: Oh, sure you will. Right about here, Larch?
2: Hey, don't scratch the paint job with that knife.
0: Gold. Underneath the blue. And I bet if I scratch the rest of it
2: off... You copper!
0: Letters. J-O...
3: You got no right to touch
0: me. I played a hunch, Larch.
2: Yeah, you're crazy.
0: My hunch was that you boys couldn't resist this race.
2: It's lousy. Lousy when a guy can't live his own life.
0: I'm arresting you for assault and battery, Larch. And Wanda, you for manslaughter.
3: Larch, we can't race.
2: Yeah.
0: That's right, Wanda. You can't race. And it may be a long time before you race again. I later found out Wally Bergman's reason for wanting to volunteer information. The boy had a crush on Wanda. She encouraged him and then laughed him off. Wanda Lake, not yet 18, will be turned over to juvenile authorities. Larch Brisson, just 21, and facing a charge of assault and battery, may have some time to think over his mistake. Actually, the only mistake he made was in trying to cover up the accident. Hot rods are not really bad things. They're not wrong. In fact, in some respects, they're healthy. for kids to take them apart and put them back together again, to see how fast they can make them run. It gives them a direction in which to toss a lot of extra energy. But there's that one important thing. Hot rods should be driven in places like that stretch of beach on the peninsula. Places set aside for them, like Muroc and the Bonneville Salt Flats in Utah. Not on the highways. End of report.

0: 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Tonight's star, Mr. William Holden.
1: Autolite has again started its new suspense season with a story which demonstrates the tragic results of careless driving. And now here is a man who, as president of the National Safety Council, is vitally concerned with highway safety, Mr. Ned Dearborn.
2: Thank you, Mr. Wilcox. It is especially significant that Autolite chose to present report on the Jolly Death Riders this evening, because in a few days the Labor Day weekend will start with its tragic toll of needless highway accidents. Through stories like this, along with continued efforts of outstanding companies like the Electric Autolite Company, we are making some headway in the fight against thoughtless driving. In recognition of vigorous and continued efforts of Autolite in helping to improve highway safety, it is my great pleasure as president of the National Safety Council to present for the third consecutive year the Council's Public Interest Award for Exceptional Service to Safety to Mr. Royce G. Martin, Chairman of the Board and President of the Electric Autolite Company.
3: Thank you, Mr. Dearborn. 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So this Labor Day, and every day, don't take chances. 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
0: Next week on Suspense, our star will be Mr. Jeff Chandler in another story based on actual events and concerning one of the most fantastic prison breaks ever engineered. A dramatic report we call The Steel River Prison Break. In weeks to come, we shall present Miss Agnes Moorhead, Mr. Charles Lawton, and the popular young favorite, Mr. Tony Curtis, all on...

0: Suspense is produced and directed by Elliot Lewis, with music composed by Lucian Morwick and conducted by Lud Gluskin. Report on the Jolly Death Riders was written for Suspense by Richard George Petticini. Featured in tonight's cast were Jack Crucian, Sam Edwards, Kathy Lewis, Edith Ungold, Barbara Eiler, Joseph Kearns, and Eddie Firestone. 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
1: William Holden will soon be seen in Paramount Pictures' Submarine Command, starring William Holden and William Bendix.
0: And remember, next week on Suspense, Mr. Jeff Chandler, in another story based on actual events, a dramatic report we call The Steel River Prison Break.
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0: I couldn't sleep. I lay in bed that night listening to the stillness and loneliness of the empty house and tried to bring my mother back to me.
1: Freddy, my son, I must leave you now. I know that you will miss me, but you needn't, for you are strong. I shall not be worried about you. I have taught you well.
0: Taught me well. For the first time, the meaning of those words became clear to me. The tears dried in my eyes, my jaws clenched. That was the woman, my mother, to whom I had been closer than anyone else in the world. Indeed, I'd been close to no one but my mother in all my 44 years. And after the tears, a flood of memories passed before my eyes, and after the memories came the realization that I was glad. My mother was dead, and I was glad. All the next day at the store, I worked in a sort of a haze of happiness and well-being. Dora smiled at me once or twice, but we were both very busy. During the rush hour, Mr. Kelsey came in to help out, as he always did, and about a quarter to ten, he said what I realized that I'd been hoping to hear all day.
2: You got your day's receipts totaled yet, Freddie?
0: I'm just finishing them now, Mr. Kelsey.
2: Well, I think I'll knock off. When you get through, just put the money in the safe and lock it. I won't go to the bank till afternoon.
0: Yes, Mr. Kelsey.
2: You can both close up whenever you're through what you're doing. See you tomorrow.
0: Yes, Mr. Kelsey. Good night, Mr. Kelsey. $123.14. Check.
3: Mr. Kelsey sure trusts you, don't he?
0: He should, after 26 years.
3: 26 years? You've been working here that long?
0: Sounds like a long time when you said, but it doesn't seem that way to me.
3: Well, I guess it's quitting time. Oh, boy, are my feet tired. 26 years. You going to put out the lights or you want me to?
0: Oh, I'll do that.
3: Okay. Well, I'm leaving. So long.
0: Miss Dora?
3: Yeah?
0: May I ask you something?
3: Sure. What is it?
0: Well, Oh, isn't it a beautiful night?
3: You sure that door's locked?
0: Oh, yes. I was just wondering. I was wondering if you'd mind if I walked home with you. It's a little out of my way.
3: Well, sure. Why not? Oh, but say, don't you have to get home to your mother? Oh, gee, Freddie, I'm sorry.
0: That's all right.
3: Must have been a terrible blow to you.
0: Yes, it was.
3: And you taken care of her all that time?
0: 26 years, but you mustn't think that that was a hardship. You see, I owe everything in the world to my mother. Everything that I am or ever will be.
3: Oh, I know what you mean. I always say, a person's mother...
0: Miss Dora, I've never told this to anyone,
3: say,
0: but I
3: do... I've been meaning to ask you, the way you always call me Miss Dora, and I mean, the way you talk, it's so refined. Really? I bet you had a real good education once, didn't you?
0: No, not formally. But you see, my mother was a governess, and she always tried to give me the same advantages as she would the children under her care. My mother was a highly educated woman.
3: Well, I knew it must be something like that. Anyway, you don't have to call me Miss Dora. I mean, seeing we're kind of old friends. Say, what was it you was going to tell me before?
0: Oh, that was something about my mother. Something she taught me. I'll never forget it as long as I live. You happened to remind me of it when you remarked how Mr. Kelsey trusted me.
3: Well, what was it?
0: Well, it was just before my 11th birthday. There was a motion picture that I wanted to see very badly. Actually, it was something about cowboys, I think. But my mother said we couldn't afford it, and so I took 10 cents from her purse, and she found it out.
3: What'd she say?
0: Well, she whipped me. It was the only time she ever did, until I could hardly walk. She said I'd done the worst thing that anyone could ever do, that I had been dishonest. I was a thief.
3: You dishonest. Oh, that's a laugh. I never knew anybody more honest in all my life. Well, look at the way Mr. Kelsey
0: always...
3: Yes,
0: but only because of what my mother taught me. I've been grateful to her all my life. That I always will be.
3: Oh, yeah, I know what you mean. Well, they say honesty's the best policy, and I guess it is all right. But now, you take Tom Bass.
0: What about him?
3: Well, I wouldn't exactly say he's dishonest, but... He's sure having a lot more fun than you or me.
0: But, Dora, I'm sure you'll agree that there are more important things in life than just having fun.
3: Oh, sure, of course. I didn't mean it like that.
0: And what I mean to say is, you couldn't admire a fellow like this Bass, could you?
3: Tom Bass? Oh, I should say not. Thinks he's so smart with his wisecracks and his cheap jokes. I wouldn't give him the time of day.
0: Is there anyone, that is to say, any man you do admire?
3: Yeah, not me. Oh, I admire you, of course.
0: You, Helly?
3: Well, sure. But if you mean, do I go out steady with anyone?
0: Have you ever thought of the kind of man that you would go steady with?
3: My dream man? Oh, sure. But you just don't find them growing on trees. Not that kind.
0: What kind, Dora?
3: Oh, when I say dream man, don't get me wrong. I don't go for those glamour boys. I've been around enough to know better than that. You just give me a nice, easy-going fellow with a steady job.
0: That sounds like a description of me.
3: And a little money put away in the bank. That's the kind of fella I want.
0: Did you say money?
3: Well, sure. A fella's never going to get very far if he doesn't have a little laid aside for a rainy day.
0: Oh, yes.
3: Isn't that right?
0: Yes, I suppose that is right. But how much money do you think such a fellow ought to have?
3: $1,000, you know, just something for kind of a little nest egg.
0: Little, oh, yes, yes, yes, of course, yes.
3: Well, here's where I live. Thanks for the walk.
0: Dora?
3: Yeah?
0: If you were to find such a man.
3: Who?
0: A man with a steady job and money in the bank.
3: Oh, him.
0: I mean, would you consider...
3: Would I what? Oh, I get it. Well, sure, if I thought I could make him happy.
0: Oh, I know you would.
3: Why not? Well, till death do us part.
0: Well, it was strange that she should have said that when death had parted me only a few brief hours before from the only woman in my life, my mother. And now so soon after there was another woman, but she was there. That $1,000, that stood in the way. With all the expense of the funeral still to be met, I knew that it would take me at least 2 years to accumulate such a sum. And Dora was a warm and attractive girl. I couldn't expect her to wait that long. It wouldn't be fair. So by the next morning, my first fond hope had turned to black despair. I hardly noticed Tom Bass when he sauntered into the store.
4: Hiya, honey.
5: Well,
4: you know
5: what's
4: new?
5: Oh. Oh, hello there.
4: What do you say, Freddy boy?
0: I beg your pardon.
4: What's the matter? You in love or something? Say, remember that horse I told you about last week?
0: Horse?
4: You remember Revelation. I told you to get down on him at 8-1.
0: Oh, yes.
4: Well, what did I tell you?
0: Well, to tell you the truth, I have had a number of things in my mind lately.
4: He won, chump. He won. Just like I told you he would. Now, ain't you sorry you didn't get a couple of bucks down on him?
0: Oh, yes, yes, but really, I don't know very much about horse racing.
4: Never too late to learn. Say, give me a hot pastrami on rye, will you?
0: Mustard?
4: Yeah.
0: A little lettuce?
4: Nah, skip that.
0: You want it to go, or...
4: I'll eat it here. Say, how come a guy like you ever learned to make such good sandwiches? They're the best in town, no kidding.
0: My mother taught me.
4: Is that a fact?
0: My mother taught me everything I know.
4: Yeah? Say, it must be good to feel like that about your old lady. I haven't seen mine for 10 years.
0: Here you are.
4: Thanks.
0: Is your mother dead?
4: No. Nah. I just took a powder when I was a kid. I couldn't stand it around there anymore.
0: You couldn't stand it around your own mother?
4: Yeah. All she ever did was yap, yap, yap. Why didn't I do this? Why didn't I do that? Finally, one day I told her what she could do and I beat it.
0: But how could she get along without you? What did she do?
4: I don't know. Same old thing, I guess. Working the laundry. Say, look, Freddy. Pay her for the sandwich tomorrow, okay? All I got's a 50.
0: Well, if you won't forget, I did have to remind you last time, you know. I have to take it out of my own pocket.
4: You're a good guy, Freddy. Say, in fact, you know what? I think I'm going to let you in on something.
0: Oh?
4: Freddy, listen. I got a tip so hot it's burning the seat of my pants. Avalanche in the third at Santa Rosa today. Strictly a drugstore job.
0: What?
4: They're going to give him the needle. I got it from his trainer, myself, in person. Avalanche can't any more lose that race than I can sing High C. You know what the odds are? 100-1. 100-1.
0: 100-1.
4: That's what I said.
0: Do you mean to tell me that if someone were to bet $10 on this horse, they'd win back $1,000?
4: You ain't just bird calling. You put a tenner on that beetle and you'll have $1,000 in your hot little hand by tonight.
0: Oh, I wish I could, but I don't have $10 or anywhere near it. I don't get paid until tomorrow, you see.
3: Out of 5.
0: Oh, out of 5. Here you are, Dora.
3: Thanks.
4: Hey, Freddy. What's the matter? Yeah. You can always lay your hand on a 10 when you want it, can't you?
0: I can, how? Oh, no. That's Mr. Kelsey's money.
4: Oh, not till tonight. What Mr. Kelsey don't know, he's gonna hurt him, isn't
0: he? Oh, no, I couldn't do anything like that.
4: Okay. I'll be back. But think it over, friend. 1,000 skinneroos, and that ain't horse feet.
0: 1,000 skinneroos.

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0: And now, Autolite brings back to our Hollywood soundstage Mr. Charles Laughton as Freddy in An Honest Man, a tale well calculated to keep you in suspense.

0: Well, of course, I could think of nothing else all morning. My mind was in a whirl. $1,000 I could propose to Dora, I could propose to her that very night. But at the same time, was the appalling thought of what I'd have to do. I would have to take $10 from the cash register. $10 that was not mine, that would be stealing. I would be a thief. But as I thought, I wondered, perhaps Tom Bass was right. It wouldn't be stealing if I put the money back, and by tonight I'd have the $1,000. I could put it back. But that was it. That was the difference. Well, I'd taken the money from Mother that time. I had no prospect of replacing it. So the next time I went to the cash register to make change, I slipped $10 out of the drawer and put it into my apron pocket. After that, I found I was perspiring and my hands trembled so that I nearly cut myself a dozen times working at my sandwich board. And I saw Tom Bass coming through the door. Tom! Tom!
1: Yeah? What's the matter?
0: $10.
1: $10? Oh, yeah. Say, now you're getting smart. Give it to me. I'll place it on
0: But Tom, are you sure? Are you absolutely sure?
1: I tell you, the nag is in at a walk. I got a few skins down on this one myself, don't forget.
0: All right, but when'll I get the money?
1: 6 o'clock tonight, the latest. I'll bring it around myself. Give me the 10.
0: Here. You won't forget, will you?
1: Forget? With $1,000 in my kick, how could I forget? Relax. You got nothing to worry about.
2: Freddie? What was you and Tom talking about just now?
0: Oh, he was just telling me about some horse or other.
2: Well, you better be careful how you talk to him about horses.
0: Why do you say that?
2: Well, that's the way he makes his living, ain't it?
0: Yes, I should rather imagine it is. Oh, Dora.
2: Yeah?
0: Would you care to, that is, when we're through work, would you care to go somewhere with me this evening?
2: Go where? Oh, why, Freddie. Are you asking me for a date?
0: Yes, I suppose I am.
2: Oh, Freddie, that's real cute. I might even take you up on it.
0: You mean that you will? You will go?
2: I might. I'll tell you at quitting time.
0: Why can't you tell me now?
2: Oh, something might come up.
0: What could come up?
2: I don't know what could come up. Anything could come up. One of us might drop dead.
0: Strange sense of humor, Dora's. But I get used to that, you know. Anyway, she had practically said yes to the date, so I passed the rest of the afternoon busy with thoughts of the good fortune that was awaiting me. At 5, Mr. Kelsey came in, and shortly thereafter there was a rush of customers that took up all my attention, so that it was with something of a start that I looked at the clock and saw that it was nearly 6:30. But Tom had said 6 no later than 6. Still, it was quite understandable that in a transaction of such magnitude, he might have met with some unforeseeable delay. So I tried to compose myself to remain calm and to wait, but the minutes and then the hours passed. By 9 o'clock, I was in such a state I could hardly conceal it, and yet I had to. I had to, and then suddenly at 9:30, I saw him. He was walking rather hurriedly, I thought, along the opposite side of the street. And throwing caution to the winds, I dashed from behind the counter and out of the door. Tom! Tom!
1: Oh, hiya, Freddie. For a minute there, I didn't recognize you.
0: I'm so sorry to trouble you this way, but it was so late, I thought you might have forgotten.
1: No, I didn't forget.
0: Did you have the money with you?
1: Look, Freddie, I've been meaning to come in all evening and tell you about that, but I didn't know how to say it.
0: Say what?
1: It's getting so you can't trust nobody nowadays. Believe me, kid, I feel as bad about this as you do.
0: Well, Tom,
1: what happened? That lying trainer, he never done a thing to that horse. The bum come in last.
0: I mean that we lost it. My money's gone.
1: Yeah.
0: Lost.
1: Oh, don't take it too hard, kid. You stick with me and I'll have that 10 back for you, double and triple by the end of next week. You know, somebody wins, somebody loses. You know, take it easy now.
0: Mother. Mother. Help me. I'm a thief. I turned back to the store automatically, but even now I could hardly grasp the full extent of the catastrophe which had overwhelmed me. All I knew that tomorrow was payday, and I could only prevent Mr. Kelsey from finding out until
3: then.
0: What
3: happened to you?
0: What was that, Mr. Kelsey?
3: You look like you've seen a ghost or something. You went charging out of here a couple of minutes ago.
0: Oh, yes, I thought I saw someone I knew, someone I'd known as a child.
3: Oh, yeah, it happens to me all the time.
0: Does it?
3: Well, it's pretty late. You can both beat it if you want to. I'll check the receipts tonight myself. Hey, what you doing?
0: I dropped a knife. You want us to go?
3: Yeah, you might as well. I'll be here late anyway. I'll close up.
2: Well, that sure don't make me mad. gee, I've been ready to drop for the last hour.
0: Mr. Kelsey, I'd be glad to check the receipts for you. You don't have to.
3: Yeah, I know, but I got an auditor coming in tomorrow. I got to go over the books for the last 6 months. Seems I got some kind of beef with the tax people.
2: Oh, come on, Freddie. Let the boss do a little work for a change. Anyway, I thought you had other plans for tonight.
0: Yes, I did, but, Mr. Kelsey, I'd rather you let me do it, really. It wouldn't be any trouble.
2: Well, if that's the way it is, I'm leaving.
3: Shove me over that adding machine before you go, will you, Dora?
2: Yeah, sure. Night, Mr. Kelsey.
3: Night.
0: Dora?
2: Good night, Mr. McWilliams.
3: What's the matter with her? You two been having trouble?
0: Oh, no. Mr. Kelsey, I do not like to have you checking the receipts all by yourself.
3: I don't like it either. But it's got to be done. You run along now. See you tomorrow.
0: But I don't want you to do it.
3: Look, Freddy, thanks for trying to help, but just leave me alone, will you? I got a lot of work to do tonight.
0: No. Stop.
3: Say, what's eating you? I told you once...
0: Now, I've always done it before. It makes me feel that you don't trust me,
3: oh,
0: you see.
3: Freddy, what kind of way to talk is that? I've been trusting you for 26 years, haven't I? Why should I stop tonight all of a sudden?
0: Mr. Kelsey.
3: $118.37. Hey, that's funny. We're $10 short.
0: I knew what he would say next. I knew that I had to stop him before he said that awful word.
3: $10 short. Now, how could... Freddy, what are you doing? Freddy? Fred!
0: I washed my hands most carefully at the sink and dried them on my apron. And I bent over Mr. Kelsey, or rather, Mr. Kelsey's body, and I removed from his pocket the sum of $32.50, the exact amount that would be owing to me in salary on the following day. Of this sum, I put $10 in the cash register. Then I left the store and went home. It was all right now. Everything was all right. I was not a thief. I was so exhausted when I got home and just dropped in my bed. I must have fallen asleep that way because I was fully clothed when I was awakened some hours later.
4: Yes. Yes. Well, who is it?
2: It's me, Dora. Let me in.
4: Oh, yes. Of course.
2: Oh, Freddie, I'm so glad I found you. You got to help me. You got to do something.
0: Why, of course, my dear. What can I do?
2: Freddie, Mr. Kelsey. Mr. Kelsey's dead.
0: Oh, yes. I'm sorry that had to happen, Dora. Believe me, I am.
2: How can you stand there and be so calm about it? Freddy, he was murdered and they got Tom for it. They say he did it. They got him down at the police station right now.
0: Tom? Tom Bass?
2: Yes. Tom said he was just going by the store and he saw the lights on and he went in. And then he found Mr. Kelsey there with a knife in him and he didn't know what to do. And just then the cop on the beat walked in and they arrested him right there.
0: Well, I can hardly believe a man like Tom Bass could have any good reason to kill Mr. Kelsey.
2: Well, that's what I said. That's what I've been telling the cops for the past hour. He may be a little shady, I said.
0: Well,
2: he may have done some things that wasn't exactly right, but my boyfriend wouldn't commit murder, I said. He wouldn't.
0: Your boyfriend?
2: Yeah, I said. Oh, gee, Freddy, I'm sorry. I didn't mean to...
0: Yes, but you told me that there was not anyone.
2: Well, there wasn't, honest. That's the truth. I'd just been out with him 2-3 times. I didn't know he meant anything. I didn't even think I liked him. When I saw him down there and I saw what they were doing to him,
0: Your boyfriend.
2: Oh, Freddy, please. Please, don't be mad at me. I was half crazy. I didn't know who else to come to. You gotta do something for him.
0: Dora.
2: What?
0: Do you love him?
2: Yeah. Yes, I do.
0: I see. I left her there and started for the police station. Tom Bass meant nothing to me, of course. It meant less than nothing now. But of course, Dora, that was something else again. I didn't know exactly what I should do, but the sergeant helped me to make up my mind.
3: Well?
0: I understand that you have a prisoner here who is accused of killing one Henry Kelsey.
3: That's right. You his mouthpiece?
0: Oh, no. I was an employee of Mr. Kelsey's for 26 years.
3: Mac Williams?
0: Frederick Aloysius Mac Williams.
3: Yeah, we know about you. We may want to ask you a few questions tomorrow. But you got nothing to worry about. We got our man.
0: You have all the evidence you need?
3: Of course we got all the evidence we need. But why would we be holding him? Mm. We caught him red-handed. And he's got a record since he was 14 years old.
0: Oh, dear me. But supposing that I had positive evidence that the prisoner Tom Bass did not kill Mr. Kelsey.
3: This had better be good, I'm warning you.
0: Tell me, it would be dishonest to withhold that information, wouldn't it?
3: You're doggone tootin' it would.
0: I mean, you see, it would be like stealing, wouldn't it? I mean, it would be stealing. It's stealing another man's life.
3: But are you trying to kid somebody?
0: No. I've never been more serious in my life.
3: All right. If you know so much, who did kill Kelsey?
0: I did. Poor Dora. I'm afraid she'll have to wait a year for Tom Bass. It seems the police frown on his method of making a living. Well, as for me, a great calm has settled over me. Oh, such a calm as I've never known before in my life. Soon I shall be joining Mother. She will smile when she sees me, and I know that she'll be proud of me, and she'll understand. She'll understand that whatever faults I may have had, I was not a thief.

0: Thank you, Charles Lawton, for an extraordinary performance. Mr. Lawton will return in just a moment.
1: Say, Billy, Charles Lawton was certainly in the groove tonight.
2: I'll say. Hey, Dad, here comes Mom.
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3: 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My guests are just leaving now.
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0: And now, here again is Mr. Charles Lawton.
6: It has been a great pleasure to appear again on Suspense. And I'm certainly looking forward to listening next week when Anne Southern comes to the microphone as a deceiving wife who learns a lesson the hard way. It is a story titled Beware the Quiet Man, and it's a gripping study in
0: Suspense.
4: Charles Lawton may currently be seen in Paramount's The Big Clock. Tonight's suspense play was written by Robert L. Richards, with music composed by Lucian Morawick and conducted by Lud Bluskin. The entire production was under the direction of Anton M. Leader. Next Thursday, same time, you will hear Anne Southern in Beware the Quiet Man.
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0: Autolite and its 96,000 dealers bring you Mr. Richard Widmark in tonight's presentation of
1: Suspense. Tonight, Autolite presents a dramatization of Walter Van Tilbert Clark's Study in Panic, The Track of the Cat, starring Mr. Richard Widmark.
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1: And now, with The Track of the Cat and the performance of Mr. Richard Widmark, Autolite hopes once again to keep you in

Gotta get this fire going. I got it. 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I'll freeze to death out here tonight if I don't. That or be cat meat. Snow. Nothing but snow. And that black murdering devil waiting out there in the dark for me. That big black cat waiting for his chance. Ah, there she goes. That'll hold Mr. Cat for a while. Cats are afraid of fire. Even big black ones. Even a big black panther big as a horse won't fool around a fire. No, sir. Oh, what am I talking about? Where are you going to find a black panther on a range in Nevada? Mountain lion, that's all he is. Big, maybe, but just a plain mountain cat, and that's all. Nothing but superstition, all that other talk. Crazy Indian superstition. Yeah. Fire sure makes a man feel good. Good and kind of drowsy. No sleep, though. Mustn't go to sleep. That's all that cat's waiting for out there in the trees. Me to go to sleep and the fire go out. Gotta keep awake. Gotta do something to keep awake. Think about tracking the cat. How I got started. 2 days, 2 nights. Almost 3 nights ago. 5 o'clock in the morning. Asleep in the bunkhouse with a storm beginning outside, but me not hearing it. Not hearing anything, because I was asleep. So sound.

0: Kurt. 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
1: Arthur, what's the matter? What's the matter with you?
0: Cows are balling up in the canyon. Something's out.
1: Oh, for Pete's sake. You have to wake me up every time you have one of your crazy dreams. Go back to bed.
0: It's no dream, Kurt.
1: Oh, you too, Hal, huh?
0: You only hear it when the wind's right. Listen.
1: Well, how long's that been going on? Why didn't you let me know sooner?
0: We've just been awake a few minutes. We wanted to be sure.
1: A few minutes. And that going on all the time? Fine couple of brothers I got to help me run a ranch. One good for nothing but dreaming, and the other good for nothing but thinking about that gal of his.
0: Let's leave her out of it, huh?
1: How can I leave her out of it? You practically moved her into the house, didn't you?
0: Quit ragging the kid, Kurt. She's just here for a visit. You know that.
1: Yeah. Well, get your clothes on. What are you standing there for? You think that cat's going to wait for us?
0: You figure it is a cat?
1: What else could it be, running cattle like that? Or maybe you think it's that Black Panther Joe Sam talks about, huh? I swear, Arthur, sometimes I think you're as crazy as that crazy old Indian.
0: Could be. Could be that me and Joe Sam are just the ones that ain't crazy.
1: Indian lover and cat lover. But don't think you ain't going to go out there with me because you are.
0: Any way you want it, Kurt.
2: I'll go with you, Kurt.
1: Oh, no. No, you got to stick around and take care of that gal. Yeah, listen to that. We woke the old lady up. She's come down to the kitchen. Suppose now she's going to give me some kind of argument.
0: Why you always got to pick on everybody, Kurt? First Gwen, now
1: Molly. What's the matter, Hal? You worried about me and that gal Gwen of yours? Huh? Come on, let's go. Up kind of early, ain't you, Ma?
0: Hi, Ma. Hi, Ma.
3: I figured you'd be wanting breakfast.
1: Just coffee. Some cat's running the cattle up in the canyon.
3: I heard. You going up there?
1: Well, you don't think I'm going to sit around here on my hands while some thieving mountain cat kills off our best steers, do you?
3: Well, sit down, all of you. Here's your coffee.
0: Thank you, Ma.
2: Thanks, Ma.
3: Kurt.
1: What?
3: I don't want for you to go. I suppose what I got to say don't carry much weight around here, but I don't want for you to go.
1: Well, I'm going. And so's your dreamer boy, Arthur.
3: It's starting a blizzard out, Kurt, and a bad one.
1: I've been out in a little snow before, ain't I?
3: Well, it ain't the same. It's the first snow of the year.
1: Nah, I thought so. You've been talking to that crazy old Indian, too, haven't you?
3: Well, I ain't either. Can't nobody hardly talk to him today, the shape he's in.
1: All spooked up again, huh? Black Panther's first snow. And you believe in it.
0: Where is he, Ma?
3: Oh, I told him to fetch some wood, to get him inside. Wonder he ain't froze to death out there half the night, nothing but his shirt and jeans and them little thin moccasins.
0: Yeah, maybe I better go get
1: him. Will you sit down and drink your coffee? We gotta be leaving here in a... Well, if it ain't our little lady visitor.
4: Good morning.
2: Hello, honey.
0: Morning, Gwen.
3: Come sit down. Have some hot coffee, child.
4: Thank you.
3: No need for you to got up this early, you
1: maybe
3: know.
1: Maybe she got up special just to see us off.
4: See, who off? Where?
3: Oh, mountain cats after the cattle. Kurt's bound they're going up there to get him.
4: Oh, Hal, in this storm?
1: Don't worry about your precious Hal. I'm leaving him here to take care of you.
0: I said I'd go, didn't I?
1: Besides, if it is that spook panther of Joe Sam's, I'll need Arthur here to make big medicine. He's almost as good at that Indian medicine as Joe Sam himself, ain't you, Art, huh?
0: Never will learn not to ride a good thing too hard, will you, Kurt?
4: I guess I'm a little confused.

0: Here's Joe, Sam.
1: Close the door after him, Hal.
2: Sure, Ma.
1: That's right. Now, go on. Just dump it in the wood box, Joe, Sam. That's right. Now, drink this hot coffee. For land's sakes, you're shaking like a leaf. Joe, Sam, here, coffee.
0: Nah, he don't want no coffee. He don't even hear you. He just wants to sit there and go off into one of them trances of his. Hey, Joe, Sam. You seeing that spook panther now, Joe Sam?
3: Leave him alone, Kurt.
4: I do wish somebody would tell me what this is all about. Unless it's a family secret.
0: Well, there, you hear that, Joe Sam? Go ahead, tell the little lady about that big old black spook. Yeah, it looks like I'll have to do the honors myself. You see, it's this way, little lady. According to Joe Sam, there's a black panther roams this part of the country, comes with the first snow every year. And he's big, big as a horse, and eyes like coals of fire. And you can see right through him. And you can shoot right through him, too. And still, he'll keep coming until he gets you, because he can't never die. He's a spook.
4: Oh, kind of frightening.
0: Nah, for old women and for dreamers, maybe. Now, come on, dreamer boy, let's go. Suppose you're gonna wear that old cowhide parka, too. Makes you look even more like a medicine man.
3: Keeps me warm.
1: Oh, be careful. Please. And don't stay out there beyond nightfall.
0: Yeah, sure, sure.
3: We will, Ma.
5: Arthur.
0: Well, come to life, did he?
5: Arthur, no go.
3: It's all right, Joe Sam.
5: No, Arthur, not. Please. No go.
3: I got to, Joe Sam. We both do.
0: Will you come on and stop palavering with that old fool?
3: All right, Kurt. All right.
5: You go, Arthur.
3: Got to. But don't you worry.
5: Then you go. But you not come back. You not ever, ever come back.

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0: And now, Autolite brings back to our Hollywood soundstage Mr. Richard Widmark in Elliot Lewis's production of The Track of the Cat, a tale well calculated to keep you in suspense.

0: Even after we was saddled up and heading out across the range, I was still laughing to myself at what the old man had said to Arthur about not coming back, and how solemn he said it. I tried to get a look at Arthur to see how he was taking it, but you never could tell with that one. Well, we hit the draw that leads into the canyon about daylight. It's a real box canyon with a steep slope to the north and a sheer drop off the east face. We couldn't hear the cattle now, but we could see their tracks in the snow where they was heading up the canyon. And then I saw what I'd been looking for.
1: Hey, look. Look at that. You see them tracks?
2: Cat, all right. Big one.
1: Yeah. Pretty near as big as a horse at that.

0: But you won't see through the cat that made them tracks. He's real enough. Well, come on, most likely still up there.
1: Ah, not what ails them fool horses.
2: Look, up ahead.
0: What? It's a steer. He's dead and with his neck broke by the looks.
2: That's what ails the horses. They don't like the blood.
0: Yeah.
2: Look up there. You're right.
0: Two more. That's three of my best steers. Why, he's been up here killing for fun.
2: Don't look like he's up here now, though. There goes the track up in North Slope.
0: Yeah, he's gone, all right, but he ain't been gone long. Track's as fresh and clear as print on a page. I'm going after him.
2: You'll need snowshoes. You'll need grub. I'll go back after it if you like.
0: I'll go myself if it's all the same. You stay here and hold the trail.
2: Either way.
0: No, not either way. That way. Unless you're worrying about what Joe Sam said.
2: I'm not worrying.
0: And don't go dreaming off, because I want you to be here when I get back.
2: I'll be here.
0: All right, then. Keep your eyes open.
2: Sure. And Kurt.
0: Yeah?
2: If I were you, I'd leave Hal's girl alone.
3: A smart one. A real smart one. Like he was reading my mind. He knew I wanted to get that gal off by herself. And with Ma taking care of her housework and Hal out doing the chores, he knew I'd have my chance. And that's just how it happened, too. Because a little while later, I was sitting in the kitchen at the ranch. Nobody there but old Joe Sam. Of course, he didn't matter. And little Gwen sitting right across the table from me.
4: But how did such a story ever get started? About the panther.
3: Joe Sam says he's seen it. Joe Sam says this old spook panther up and killed his wife and all his kids about 80 years ago.
4: 80 years?
3: Sure. Joe Sam's well over 100 or so, he claims.
0: Ain't that right, you crazy old fool?
4: Kurt, you shouldn't talk to him like
3: yeah,
4: that.
3: Yeah, he don't hear it. He don't hear nothing when he gets like this. But don't you worry, little lady. I'm going to bring you back a panther skin all the same. May not be black and may not be big as a horse. But it'll make a real nice present from your brother-in-law to the bride and the groom. Providing, of course, that it works out that way.
4: Providing what works out that way?
3: Providing I am your brother-in-law and Hal is the groom.
4: I don't like that kind of talk, Kurt.
3: Talk never did a gal no damage, did it? Hmm? time to go. How about a little kiss to keep me warm out there, huh?
4: Kurt. Kurt, no. Don't.
3: Ah, come on, honey.
5: Arthur.
3: What's the matter with him?
5: Arthur.
3: Shut up, you.
5: Arthur.
3: I told you to shut up.
4: You hit an old man like that.
3: Ah, he's crazy. Somebody had to snap him out of it. Well, I'm off. Maybe I get that kiss when I bring you back your panther, huh?
4: I don't care if I never set eyes on you again the rest of my life.
3: Only it wasn't me she wasn't going to see again for the rest of her life. Because when I got back to the canyon, I found my brother Arthur laying in the snow. And three deep gashes in his back like the stabs of a knife. And his neck was broke. And all around him was the track of the cat. I lashed him across the saddle as gentle as I could, and I hit the horse in the rump to send him back home. Then I set out to track the cat. It was easy at first, with the bare paw snowshoes, the trail good and clear, and the weather lifting. Then in the late afternoon, I saw him. The other side of a ravine, dark and bulky like a shadow against the snow. I had him full in my sights. I fired and I missed. He was up the rocks in 10-foot leaps and over the ridge before I could shoot again. Then I remembered something. I checked Arthur's gun. It had an empty shell in it. He'd fired at something too and missed. Now we both had. And then the storm come up again. And after a while I couldn't see 50 yards ahead of me. And that was the first time I heard that other voice.
6: Kurt. Kurt.
3: Huh? Who's there? Who is it?
6: Nobody, Kurt. Just you.
3: Well, who are you?
6: I'm the caution in you, Kurt. Maybe you never knew you had it before. I'm the coward in you.
0: I ain't afraid. I ain't afraid of men or cat nor spook.
6: Maybe. But it's getting dark, Kurt. Nightfall's coming, Kurt.
0: Yeah. Yeah, that's so. So it is.
6: Better find a place to hole up for the night, Kurt. A good, safe place. While you can still see.
0: Well, yeah, maybe I had that. Maybe I had.
6: Because a man can't see in the dark, Kurt.
0: Who said he could?
6: But there's something out here that can. That can see in the dark real good. That hunts in the dark. The cat.
3: It was getting dark for sure. Almost the dark of night when I finally found what I was looking for. A little cave halfway up the other side of the ravine. I worked my way up to it when all at once I thought of something. The cat had holed up from the storm just the same as me. Suppose he'd holed up here. For a long time, I just stood there listening. But there was nothing but the wind and the whistle of the snow. And then, real slow, with my knees shaking a little, I crept up to it. My finger on the trigger of the gun. And I lit a match. The cave was empty. And it was dry. I crawled in. I ate some of the bread and jerky beef I brought along. Made a cigarette and smoked it. Then lay back. Let the tiredness go out of my bones. It was warm. Cozy. I felt good. Real good. And warm. And drowsy.
2: Kurt. Hello, Kurt. You in there, Kurt?
0: Arch, where are you?
2: Right here, outside the cave. You can look right through the wall and see me if you try.
0: Yeah, but what's the matter with you? Your eyes and the snow all in your face.
2: I'm dead. Don't you remember, Kurt?
0: Yes.
2: And I've come to help you, Kurt.
0: Yeah, Arch, yeah, help me, help me.
2: Listen, you hear?
0: The cat. It's sniffing out there. It's right outside the wall.
2: Look close and you can see him. Can you see him now?
0: Yeah, black. It's black and big as a horse. Eyes like coals of fire, but he can't get through the wall, Art. He don't know how to get through that wall.
2: That's why Joe Sam's here.
0: Joe Sam?
2: See him? See him out there on the slope? You see him laughing?
0: Art, you tell him! You tell the cat about the wall! Don't let him, Art! Don't let him!
2: Too late, Kurt.
0: Arthur, help me! Help me!
2: Too late now, Kurt. Too late.

0: I was lying there in the cave. And it was dark. So it was a dream. Sure it was a dream. But was it all a dream? I listened, and then I heard something that could be... All right, suppose it was out there. I couldn't stay holed up there forever by a stinking mountain cat. I reached over for my rifle, and then I bent my knees up, and I kicked out with all my might, and the wall went flying out into the ravine, and I was crouching there with the rifle. And there was nothing. No cat. No tracks. Nothing.
1: Better head for home, boy. You've got daylight now. Head while the heading's good.
0: I can't do that. I swore I'd get that cat.
1: You've got a long way to go, Kurt.
0: I swore for Art. And I promised Gwen. What'll I tell Gwen?
1: You'll have enough on your hands just getting back before it's dark again.
0: Well, I sure hate to give it up, though.
1: What's the matter with you? Don't you know yet?
0: Know what?
1: You're not hunting that cat anymore. That cat's hunting you.
0: I laced on the bear paws and I started down the ravine. It was still snowing, but I could see pretty good now. I'd taken my directions the night before, down the ravine, up the other side, half a day north along the ridge, then down the other side, and keep going until you see the ranch. I was making pretty fair time. I figure it was just about midday when I seen the sun break through a hole in the clouds way off to my right. And then I stopped. Because there was something wrong. Awful wrong.
1: What's it doing up there, Kurt? What's the sun doing up there?
0: I don't know. It can't be.
1: You're supposed to be going north.
0: Sure I am. Half a day north along the ridge, then down the other side, sure.
1: The sun's on your left when you travel north, Kurt.
0: Oh, and it's on my right. A whole half a day. I've been going the wrong direction a whole half a day.
1: You're going to be caught out after dark again, Kurt. You're going to be caught out after dark. That's all he's waiting for, Kurt. Waiting for the dark.
0: I can't get caught out. I gotta make it.
1: Never. You'll never make it.
0: What'll I do? What am I gonna do?
1: Run. Keep running.
0: I can't. I can't run much more.
1: Think of something. Think.
0: I can't think.
1: Think of fire. A fire.
0: Yeah, if I only had a fire.
1: That's it. A fire.
0: That's it. That's it. A fire. That'll hold Mr. Black Cat. Afraid of fire, ain't you, you murdering devil? That'll hold you. A fire. A great big roaring fire. It's all right now. It's going to be all right. I got branches cut enough to last all night. Nothing to do now but take it easy and feed the fire. He's out there in the trees somewhere, but he won't come near this fire. No, sir, he won't. Just keep smoking. Keep yourself awake. Keep your eye on that fire. Just watch the fire. Just keep watching that fire.
2: Too late, Kurt. Huh? Too late.
0: Arthur!
2: The fire's gone out.
0: Gone out? I gotta fix it quick.
2: Too late, Kurt. He's here. The cat.
0: The cat?
2: Crouching there to make you spring. You see him behind that tree, big as a horse and black as night and eyes like coal.
0: Help me, Arthur! Help me!
2: Gun. Shoot. Shoot while you still got the chance right between those burning eyes. Shoot.
0: Yeah, I'll shoot.
1: Too late, Kurt. You shot right through him, but he's coming at you. Throw the gun away. It's no good now, Kurt. Run, your only chance. Run faster. Faster, Kurt. Don't fall. He's right behind you, Kurt. Faster. Faster. Look out. You're falling. You're falling, Kurt. You're falling. Ah!

We buried my brother Arthur the night before. And the next day we went to look for Kurt, Joe Sam and me. We found him where he'd fallen over the cliff of the canyon, all stiff and twisted in the snow. Later, we went up to see what happened. You could tell he'd been running when he fell. Running away from something and afraid for his life. Only there was nothing there. No tracks except just his. Nothing.

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1: 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Our family also includes more than 18,000 people who have invested a portion of their savings in Autolite, as well as 96,000 Autolite distributors and dealers in the United States and thousands more in Canada and throughout the world. Our Autolite family will salute the Studebaker Corporation on the next Autolite Suspense television program. If you live in a television area, check the day and time of Suspense on television so you'll be sure to see this program. And remember, be with us next week for another thrilling Autolite Suspense program on radio.
0: Next week on Suspense, our star will be Miss Linda Darnell, in a story about a woman who knew her husband was trying to kill her and was powerless to stop it. A dramatic report we call A Killing in Las Vegas. In weeks to come, we shall also present Herbert Marshall and Frank Lovejoy, all on Suspense. Suspense is produced and directed by Elliot Lewis, with music composed by Lucian Morawick and conducted by Lud Bluskin. The Track of the Cat was adapted for Suspense by Sylvia Richards from the book by Walter Van Tilburg Clark. Featured in the cast were Harry Bartell, Lee Millar, Martha Wentworth, Sharon Douglas, and Parley Bear.
1: Tonight's appearance of Richard Widmark was made possible through the courtesy of 20th Century Fox Studios. 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
0: And remember, next week on Suspense, Miss Linda Darnell in A Killing in Las Vegas.
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16: 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Tonight, from Hollywood, Roma Wines bring you as stars Miss Ida Lupino, currently being seen in Warner Brothers' In Our Time, and Mr. Vincent Price of 20th Century Fox, soon to be seen in the Daryl F. Zanuck production, Wilson. For the appearance of these two distinguished screen personalities, Lucille Fletcher has written a suspense play that deals with brooding anxiety and sharpening suspicion, played against the severe and forbidding background of the late Victorian era. And so, with Fugue in C minor, and with the performances of Ida Lupino and Vincent Price, we again hope to keep you in suspense.

0: April 1st, 1900. Dear Bessie, this is just to let you know that I've arrived in Pilotsville. Lizzie met me at the station. Of course, she is heartbroken about Papa's bankruptcy, and for some reason feels that it's up to me to remedy the family situation. I told her I'd been offered a job, but she swept that idea away in horror.
1: A girl with your looks, Amanda Peabody, doesn't have to get a job. There are too many rich husbands floating around for that.
0: Furthermore, she says she has a rich husband already picked out for me right here in Pilotsville.
1: Don't you remember? I told you about him at Christmas time. He's a Mr. Evans, rich as Croesus. Charming, cultured, a lonely widower with two dear little children. And besides that, he's just your type, a real intellectual. You should hear him play the pipe organ.
0: And well, Bessie, I've met so few interesting men lately.
1: And all you'd have to do is lift your little finger. Mr. Evans.
2: Oh, good evening, Mrs. Chumley. How delightful to see you here.
1: I'd like you to meet my sister. Mr. Evans, my sister, Amanda Peabody.
2: Delighted, I'm sure.
0: It's a lovely party, Miss Evans. Oh,
2: thank you, Miss Peabody. Have you just come to Pilotsville?
0: Yes.
1: She's down from New York visiting me after the whirl of the hectic social season.
2: Oh, indeed. Well, I'm afraid our Pilotsville society must seem a bit dull to you, Miss Peabody.
0: Oh, no, not at all. It's charming. I've enjoyed everything so much tonight. Your beautiful house and the music. I hear you're going to play for us, Mr. Evans.
2: Oh, a bit. Do you care for organ music, Miss Peabody?
0: Oh, yes, very much. I never miss a church recital. But what a luxury it must be to have your own pipe organ right here in the house.
2: I'm afraid I couldn't do without it. It's my hobby, you know. Bach and Buxtehude, César Franck. Don't you adore their works?
1: Amanda's very musical. You should hear her render The Burning of Rome.
2: Oh, yes. And the delightful thing, of course, about having a pipe organ in the house is that it's everywhere. To sit at the keyboard and hear the walls, the ceilings, the floors vibrate. You see, Miss Peabody, I've had the pipes installed all over the house. Under this floor, for example, are all the choir stops. Up in the bedroom walls are the stops for the swell manual. The great 32-foot pedal stops, the giant diapasons, are underneath this staircase. My children sleep next door to the echo chamber. So you see, we live like angels here in a paradise of music.
0: How thrilling.
2: Oh, ladies, come upstairs to the second floor landing, won't you? And I'll show you the console. It was made for me in Vienna.

0: April 7th, 1900. Bessie dear, to tell you the truth, I really find him fascinating. I wish you could hear him play. It sweeps you off your feet. There is such wildness to it, and at the same time, such dignity. And to hear the sound all through that marvelous house, rolling through those gorgeous rooms with their beautiful tapestries and potted palms, I could listen to him all night.
1: You have the most amazing eyes, Miss Peabody. What are you thinking about?
0: The music. Oh, please don't stop. It's so beautiful.
1: Well, you seem to be as mad about music as I am. Your sister says you play, too.
0: Oh, no, only a little. My appreciation of it is all inside, I'm afraid.
1: Well, that's plenty. If one can't play, it's better just to enjoy the music of others. I can't bear this sentimental drumming, can you?
0: I shouldn't think you would enjoy it.
1: The idiotic tunes people play nowadays. Give me the old stern classics. They have strength and power. Give me something with life to it, something that will flood the whole house with sound.

0: Oh, that's marvelous.
1: You're a very unusual girl, Miss Peabody. Quite unlike the run of girls we have down here in Pilotsville.
0: Yes, in what way?
1: Oh, it's rather hard to explain. Won't you have some more tea, Amanda?
0: No, thank you.
1: A muffin?
0: Oh, yes, thank you. You have an excellent cook, Mr. Evans.
1: Please, call me Theodore. You know you promised.
0: Theodore?
1: Amanda.
0: Your house is beautifully run, too. You must have an excellent housekeeper. Everything is always so charming and quiet. I haven't even heard a peep out of your children.
1: My children? Oh, yes, the children. They've been away at school.
0: You have two, haven't
1: you? Yes, Daphne and David.
0: What sweet names.
1: Ordinarily, I don't approve of schools for young children. But they were rather overwrought. You see, after Mrs. Evans passed on,
0: I can well understand.
1: Well, they were almost morbidly devoted to their mother. And then, of course, the unfortunate circumstances of her death. But I suppose your sister, Mrs. Chumley, has told you all about that.
0: Well, no, not very much, except your wife was killed in a street accident, wasn't she?
1: Yes, in Philadelphia. A brewery wagon and four horses ran her down.
0: Oh, how terrible.
1: Something I don't like to think about very often. Poor, beautiful Margaret. But it's like a nightmare, Amanda, and I still can't feel reconciled. But what I was driving at, the children, they were in school when she died, and by some malicious stroke of fate, there was an epidemic of scarlet fever raging up there. The authorities wouldn't lift the quarantine to let them out for her funeral.
0: Poor little things.
1: It upset them dreadfully. In fact, I sometimes fear it's left a mark on them which may endure all their lives.
0: Why, what do you mean?
1: They suffer from delusions. Delusions about her. They think that in some way she is linked. Her soul is imprisoned in the organ pipes.
0: How terrible.
1: I wish I could do something about it. It's a frightful notion. But they don't want me to play when they're home. That echo chamber in particular, next door to their bedroom.
0: Yes?
1: Well, you know, it's nothing but an empty sealed room with a few wires. Of course, it's all because they never saw her dead. But they have a notion she's, well, somehow hidden there.
0: How ghastly. They really think that, do they? Children can think up such very strange things in their little minds. Can't they?
2: 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Tonight's tale of suspense.
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2: And now it is with pleasure that we bring back to our soundstage Ida Lupino as Amanda Peabody and Vincent Price as Theodore Evans in Fugue in C Minor. A tale well calculated to keep you in suspense.

0: April 18. I met the children today, Bessie, for the first time. It was a shock. They're strange little creatures, utterly unlike their father. The girl is about 11 and the boy 8. They were both dressed in deep mourning. Their large gray eyes seemed strained with terror, and they listened and trembled at every sound.
1: This is Miss Peabody, children. She's a very good friend of mine. Now I want you both to shake hands with her. Well, come now, Daphne. You can at least tell Miss Peabody how old you are.
0: Oh, no, please don't press her. I know when I was a little girl, I hated people to talk about my age. I'd much rather hear about, well, about school.
2: We're not going back there, no matter what anybody says.
1: David.
0: Oh, that's all right. Then you didn't like school?
2: No, and Mama didn't like it either. She cried when we went away.
0: Oh, but your Mama wanted you to be educated, didn't she? She wanted you to grow up and be intelligent people, didn't she? Well, didn't she, Daphne?
3: Who are you?
0: You may call me Aunt Amanda. I'm a friend of your Papa's.
3: Do you know where my Mama is?
0: Your Mama? Well, your Mama's in heaven, dear.
3: No, she's not.
0: Then where is she, dear?
1: Don't start them off again, Amanda, please. It's too upsetting. Now, come along, children. We're going to have a little music now, like old times. Do you remember when your mother was alive? We all used to play together. David, you with your cornet, and Daphne at the violin, and Mama at the piano. Well, Miss Peabody plays the piano, too, and she's promised to play Narcissus, Mama's favorite piece. Well?
0: Perhaps some other time, Theodore, when they don't feel so strange.
1: I tell you, I've humored them to death, Amanda. Now, come, David. There's your cornet on the mantelpiece, and Daphne...
2: No!
1: I insist. Now, look. I'll start the melody on the organ. David, you come in with your cornet obbligato in the third measure. Daphne, you can follow me.

0: Now come along, children.
1: What's that note? That note making that funny noise.
0: What note? Oh, you mean that? Oh, that's just a cipher. A wire must have stuck somewhere, or one of the pipe valves.
1: It's Mama. That's where Mama is. She's calling for us.
0: Oh, don't be silly. I'll just hit the key a few times and it'll stop. You've heard these ciphers before, haven't you, Miss Peabody?
2: Well, I don't know much about pipe
0: organs.
2: It's a
0: common technical occurrence, but very annoying, of course.
1: What is she doing in there? Why doesn't it stop? That's where she is. She's in the pipe and she can't get out.
0: Daphne, stop that nonsense.
2: Oh, hush, dear. Your papa will fix it.
1: No, he won't. He can't. She won't let him because he killed her.
0: What? Daphne, what did you say?
2: Oh, she didn't mean it, I'm sure. The poor little thing's hysterical. We should never have tried to persuade them, Theodore.
0: Amanda. Just because they never looked upon her face. Because they never saw her lying there in the coffin.
2: Oh, hush, hush.
0: How to think that my own children should believe that I am a murderer.
2: Theodore, you're making them both sick.
0: I, who loved their mother so much, who was so devoted for 12 years. Do I look like a murderer, Amanda? Do I?
2: No.
1: There it is again. It's Mama, it's Mama.
2: Hush, dear. I'll take them upstairs for you, Theodore, while you try and fix it.
3: April 24th. Oh, Bessie, those poor little children. We took them out to the cemetery today to show them her grave. A marble angel guarded it, and it was planted with pure white tulips. How final it was and peaceful. And yet, they began to tremble again the moment we set foot inside the house. Poor Theodore. The man is nearly out of his mind. What can he do? I keep asking myself that question. What can he do? She died in Philadelphia, you say?
0: Yes, on May 15th, just a little less than a year ago.
2: And you weren't with her?
0: No, she went there to take a piano lesson. There was this new teacher she'd heard about. She was always so self-conscious about her technique. But she never reached his studio. They notified me at midnight from the city morgue.
2: And no one in Philadelphia saw her?
0: No one, except the attendants at the morgue, of course, and the people who picked her up after the collision. It was such a brutal accident.
2: But there'd be no one from among them who could speak to the children, explain to them.
0: Oh, no. Oh, it's all too horrible. So sordid.
2: I know, my dear, I hate to make you suffer, but if we could find some way, if they could just believe. When you brought her back here to Pilotsville, there was a funeral.
0: Yes.
2: And was there anybody then who saw her?
0: No, I couldn't bear it. I didn't think at the time. She'd been so beautiful. Her lovely, sweet, gentle face and her eyes. The horses had completely trampled.
2: Oh.
0: Even if the children had been able to come home, I wouldn't have let them look. The coffin was sealed when I left Philadelphia. I didn't want to see her again myself.
2: But there was a funeral. People came. There were flowers, an undertaker.
0: Yes?
2: Well, if they could believe that. If there was one witness. Perhaps Lizzie, my own sister.
4: Funeral, Amanda? Of course there was a funeral. The finest funeral in town. A snow-white hearse and 25 coaches. Everybody sent flowers. The casket wasn't opened, but I've been to lots of funerals where they don't open the casket. And from what I understand, she was pretty badly mangled. But it was a beautiful funeral. Mr. Evans played the organ himself. The finest selections. All the sweet old pieces his wife liked. There was Narcissus and Mighty Like a Rose and Goodbye Forever.
5: So you see, David, my sister, Mrs. Cholmondeley, was there.
6: Yes, but how did she know it was Mama?
5: Oh, David.
6: She didn't see Mama, did she?
5: Well, nobody saw your poor Mama, dear. She wouldn't have wanted anyone to see her.
6: Mama wasn't there. She talks to us every night. She tells us to look for her.
5: Where, dear?
6: In the pipes.
5: But, David, your Mama's dead. She's been dead for nearly a year. Now, you saw her grave out in the cemetery. She's happy and at rest.
6: Why doesn't Papa give us a key? If he'd only let us have it, we could look for her.
5: What key, dear?
6: The keys to the pipes. There's a little door just underneath the stairs. That's where the big pipes are. And inside it's all dark. There are tunnels. There's a little room.
5: Go on, dear.
6: That's where she's hiding. That's where Mommy is. That's where Mommy is.
5: Oh, David, darling, now look, come here.
6: No, I hate you.
5: But why do you hate me? Why don't you let me help you?
6: Because...
5: Because what?
6: Because you like him.
5: Him?
6: Papa, you're going to marry him, aren't you? Yes, you are. Rufina says you are. You're going to marry him. Then you'll send us back to school. There'll be no one left to help Mama. Poor Mama will never be left out. Oh, I hate you. I hate you.
0: David, what are you doing here? David, did you strike Miss Peabody?
5: He's sick, Theodore. I'm sure he's very sick.
0: Now go to your room at once. Oh, those dreadful children. I tell you, Amanda, they'll ruin whatever happiness we might have.
5: Theodore, I love you very much, but I couldn't marry you. Not with that child's cry ringing in my head. We've got to help them. Give them that key. Let them go and look in the room where the pipes are. Then they'll see for themselves that there's no ghost.
0: Key? Who told you about a key to that room?
5: The children.
0: The children? Amanda, I'm going to tell you something. Something I've never told to a living soul. It may frighten you.
5: Yes.
0: Margaret was going mad when she died.
5: Oh.
0: No one knew it but me. It ran in her family. I discovered it long after we were married, after the children were born. Otherwise, I'd never have...
5: And now you think the children?
0: I'm afraid so. It was peopling of sound she had, just like them. A fear of the dead's returning. She used to play... What's that?
5: Sounds like the organ.
0: But the motor isn't on. The console was locked when I left.
5: Someone's trying to play.
0: No one but me can touch that instrument. It's forbidden in this house, and the servants are out. Unless those children... Come upstairs, Amanda.
5: Theodore. Why, there's no one here. No one at the keyboard. The organ's playing itself.
0: That's impossible. The motor's not going.
5: The motor?
0: Yes, it sets the bellows going. There's no air in the pipes unless it's on. No air to make the pipes speak. It's impossible, I tell you.
5: The children found the key and got in.
0: Key? No. The key's here in my pocket.
5: There's no other way in.
0: No.
5: Theodore, open that door. Go in there and see what's happening, please.
0: No.
5: Theodore.
0: I won't give in. I won't be a prey to it, do you hear? I won't. Here. It stopped now.
5: Yes.
0: It was probably nothing but the wind.
5: Theodore, give me the key. I'm not afraid.
0: Are you saying that I am?
5: I don't know. But I'll be fair with you, Theodore. I couldn't marry you and live here with that any more than your children can.
0: What do you mean?
5: Rip out those pipes. Rip out the whole pipe organ. Give it to a church, but don't keep it here.
0: Get rid of
5: it's
0: the
5: not
0: pipe
5: worth
0: organ?
5: It. Yes.
0: But I couldn't. The whole house was built around it. It's been the very soul and spirit of this home.
5: It's been the curse, you mean. Theodore, I know I'd go mad, too, if I had to listen to it night and day. It's so hollow. Think of those pipes so huge down there in the darkness. I'd begin to hear things, too. Oh, Theodore!
0: Be quiet. Come outside. We'll take a walk.
5: No, give me the key.
0: You're hysterical, Amanda. I'm sorry I've overburdened you.
5: Why don't you want to go in there? Is it because you know something? You did something?
0: What do you mean?
5: Did you kill her?
0: Amanda. Very well, Amanda. Here's the key. If that's the way you trust me, we'll go down and look around together. Come now, Amanda.
5: I'm sorry, Theodore. It slipped out. It was a dreadful thing to say.
0: It's all right, I understand. Yet it hurts a little. I've trusted you so completely, Amanda.
5: Theodore.
0: Yes, Amanda.
5: Let's not go in there. I do trust you, darling. I believe everything you've told me.
0: No. This little key. To think it should mean so much.
5: Black it is.
0: Yes, pitch black.
5: I'm cold. Where are the pipes? I can't see them.
0: Come in further, Amanda. You'll see them as soon as your eyes grow accustomed to the darkness. The biggest pipes pack this well under the great staircase like giants.
5: Oh, yes. I'm beginning to see them now. Shouldn't we go and get a candle?
0: Oh, no. Go in a little further. Be careful. The floor is a maze of wires. Now stand there for a second.
5: Theodore, don't leave me.
0: I won't be long. I thought you said you weren't afraid.
5: No, I'm not only... Where are you going?
0: Just upstairs to play for you.
5: Theodore!
0: I'd like you to hear how the music sounds in the darkness. It's quite an experience being so close to the pipes. You know, narrow, suffocating, especially when I play the great Passacaglia and Fugue of Bach.
5: Oh, Theodore, please. I don't want to stay
0: here. Perhaps one of the Rheinberger symphonies or the great chorales of César Franck. Margaret, of course, preferred Narcissus.
5: Margaret?
0: You're very gullible, Amanda.
5: Then you did kill her. You killed her in this room. And you're going to kill me.
0: Yes, yeah, simple, isn't it?
5: But why?
0: I don't know. One gets tired every now and then of mere music. Sometimes the classics demand competition. A scream, for example. There's something so exciting about pulling out all the stops and drowning out all human sound. Have you ever tried to match your voice, Miss Peabody, against the thunderous voice of Bach? It's most effective. And then when the struggle gets weaker, when the air is almost gone and you choke and gasp for breath, to bring the music down softer, softer.
5: Theodore, you're mad, you're mad.
0: Come, Amanda. Would you deny me that pleasure?
5: No.
0: I
5: Help.
0: Promise you the concert won't be too long. It takes about 8 hours before the air gives out. But you know, I could play for days. And don't worry about the children. I think you've convinced them about the ghost. What's that?
5: Theodore.
0: Someone shut the door. It's locked and the key's outside. Who's there? Let me out. Let me out.
5: Theodore.
0: Get away from me. Let me out, you hear? Let me out. Let me out. I can't breathe. I'm suffocating. It's so dark. I can't breathe. Let me out, please. Please. I can't breathe. I can't. No. No, don't. I can't. I can't. Let me out. I can't breathe.

Theodore. Theodore! Let me out! Let me out! He's dead! He's dead! Daphne! David! Where?

0: May 1st, 1900. I shall be coming home in a few days, Bessie. I still can't sleep at night. I still hear that laughter. Still hear that cornet playing its unearthly music. And Theodore Evans once more lies dead at my feet. It was his heart, Bessie. He died of fright. In those few moments, he anticipated the hideous fate he had meted out to so many. And I might have died there if he had not gone so quickly. But the children hated me. They wanted to kill us both. Those terrible, pathetic children. What horrors they must have sensed in that charnel house. There were other women beside his wife. The police found them all buried and stuffed away into unused parts of the pipe organ. Bessie, I was in that pipe room alone with him for 4 hours before that door creaked open. There they stood, and I shall never forget their faces or the things they said.
1: All right, Miss Peabody. You can come out now if you're really sorry.
0: I'm sorry.
1: Are you sure he's quite dead?
0: Yes, he's dead.
1: We were right all the time, weren't we, Miss Peabody?
0: Yes, you were right.
2: Now, will you come and help us find Mama?

0: And so closes Fugue in C Minor, starring Miss Ida Lupino and Vincent Price. Tonight's tale of Suspense. 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
2: 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Mr. Spear has just been telling me a little about next week's suspense show. 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One more word. 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
2: And now, Autolite presents Charles Dickens' The Mystery of Edwin Drood, starring Mr. Herbert Marshall, hoping once again to keep you in suspense.

When the wicked man turneth away from his wickedness, he shall save his soul alive. So it has been said, so it has been written. But what of him who strives to turn away in torment and desperation and finds that he cannot? What is it that will happen to him? What is it that will happen to me? It was on a gray Christmas morn that I, John Jasper, instructor in music at Cloisterham College, sought the answers to those questions. I sought them within myself, within my music, within the paling stars seen dimly through the organ loft windows. But no answers came, only a memory or a dream. I seemed to see a man walking alone through the deserted night-blackened streets of Cloisterham, the deserted streets which were suddenly no longer deserted.

Then the memory was gone. The dream was over. And I was at my gatehouse lodgings looking for him who should have been there, looking for the man I suddenly knew would never be there again. Edwin!

0: Crisparkle! Dean Crisparkle, open up! It's John Dasmuth. Open up, I say!
1: Jasper? What is it, man?
0: My nephew, Edwin Drood. Where is he?
1: Edwin?
0: Yes, he went to the river last night to look at the storm with Neville Landless.
1: With Neville?
0: Yes, and he never came back. Where is he? Oh. Ask Landless where he is.
1: Neville's not home either.
0: Not home?
1: I'll be down directly.
0: As he joined me, the dread realization of what might have transpired was clearly writ upon Dean Crisparkle's face. Hurriedly, he roused a number of cottage servants from their holiday beds, and a search was begun. A search for my missing nephew, Edwin Drood, and for the Dean's missing protege, Neville Landless.

0: There it is. The river. The river they went to see at the height of the storm last night.
1: You never saw them again, Jasper?
0: No, neither one returned.
1: Was there any quarrel between them? Any hint of the disagreements they'd had upon other occasions?
0: None. The Christmas Eve dinner had gone exactly as I'd planned. They'd shaken hands. Apparently had resolved their differences. And when they left, they went arm in arm.
1: Tell me, Jasper, whose idea was it to visit the river? Was it Neville's?
0: I'll not cast doubt where it may be undeserved. It could have been anyone's suggestion. Mine, Edwin's.
1: I don't like this, Jasper. Oh, there's a feeling about it all that strikes chill to my bones. Oh, hark, one of the searching parties. They found someone, Jasper. They found...
2: You take
0: yes.
2: your hands off me. What right have you...
0: Edwin Brood is still among the missing.
2: Like this.
3: Easy does it now,
2: take
3: sir.
2: Them off!
3: Easy, if you please, Mr. Landless.
2: Take your hands off me. What right have you to seize my person like this, will you? Take them off me!
3: In a moment, sir, in a moment. There you be, Dean Crisparkle. We found your man, as you see.
1: Yes, Joe, I see. You may release him.
3: Aye, sir. But it's belligerent he is. I'd beware of him if I was you. Didn't want to return with us at all, he didn't.
2: What is all this, sir? What is the meaning? I was out for an early morning walk when these blackguards seized me bodily. They forced me to return here and said it was by your orders.
1: As it was, Neville.
2: But why, sir? Surely there's some explanation. Why?
0: Where is my nephew, Landless?
2: Your nephew?
0: Yes, Edwin Drood. Where is he?
2: Why ask me? Why should I know of Drood's whereabouts?
0: Because you were the last person in his company, and he's not to be found. Speak, sir. Where is he?
1: Stay, Jasper. Permit me to question him. Neville, you left Mr. Jasper's residence last night with Edwin Drood?
2: Yes, sir.
1: You went down to the river together?
2: Yes, to see the reaction of the storm upon it.
1: How long did you stay there?
2: Well, it's, 10 minutes, more or less.
1: And then?
2: Well, Drood took leave of me.
1: Did he say where he was going,
2: well,
1: then?
2: Well, yes, to return to Mr. Jasper's.
1: That was the last you saw of him?
2: The very last. If something's happened to Drood, I most certainly had nothing to do with it.
0: What are those stains upon your jacket, Mr. Landless?
2: Stains?
0: And that walking stick you're carrying, Joe. The same stains are upon it.
3: Aye, so they are. Bloodstains they be, Mr. Jasper.
0: And the stick, to whom does that belong?
3: Why, to Mr. Landless, sir. We took it off him. Had to, the fuss and all he was putting up.
2: Well, of course they're bloodstains. I fought with these men, thinking they were footpads. If there's blood has been spilled, it must be theirs or mine.
1: Neville, I think you'd best accompany us to the authorities.
0: At my suggestion, we repair to the residence of Cloisterham's Lord High Mayor, Mr. Thomas Sapsea. And as we stood there in his parlor, the rendering of authority was as I knew it would be. Not unlike the person of Mr. Sapsea himself. Unimaginative, dull, stupid.
4: Well, gentlemen, this all seems quite clear to me, quite clear. And I am one who has spared little pain, gentlemen, in training myself to see things clearly.
2: They may be clear to you, sir, but they are far from being so to me.
4: Patience, young man, patience. Justice will be done here, of that you may rest well assured. Yes, well assured. And now, allow me to enumerate the situation. Point number one. There have been several witnessed quarrels between the two young men in question. Oh. The missing Edwin Drood, the here present Neville Landless.
2: The quarrels have been repaired, sir. Mr. Jasper himself bears witness to that.
0: I have stated there was no quarrel or apparent difference at your last meeting, Mr. Landless.
4: Quite so. One meeting without quarrel, several with. The scales are unbalanced, I quote. Particularly, one might say, as the subject or object of those quarrels was the fiancée of Mr. Drood.
0: But surely, Mr. Sapsea, it is not necessary to bring the young lady's name into this.
4: I apologize for the necessity, Mr. Jasper, but it would seem to me that the charming and delightful Miss Rosa is truly at the heart of the matter confronting us. At its heart, yes.
0: In one respect, I am forced to agree with you. There is no doubt that Landless was extremely envious of Edwin's good fortune in being betrothed of Rosa.
4: Yes, as I say, the heart. Now, point number two. The two gentlemen disappeared together into the night. Point number three, Mr. Drood never appears again. Point four, Mr. Landless is apprehended upon the heath, obviously fleeing Cloisterham, and is returned only by force. Point five, unexplained bloodstains are found upon his person and upon the stick he was carrying.
2: I was not fleeing Cloisterham, and the bloodstains are not unexplained.
4: Circumstances indicate otherwise, Mr. Landless.

0: Yes, otherwise. And the taking of a fellow creature's life is to take something that don't belong to you, you know.
1: Taking of a fellow creature? What madness is this? Oh, Mr. Jasper, surely you don't believe that...
2: My interest lies only in the return of my nephew. And if he's never to return, in seeing that justice is rightly done.
0: Yes, precisely what I had in mind, Mr. Jasper. Precisely.
2: My further suggestions to Mr. Sapsea were immediately carried out. Placards were posted, the river dragged. A feverish search began. Days went by, then weeks. And the end result was nothing. No trace of Edwin Drood was ever found. Finally, when all hope was abandoned, Mr. Sapsea delivered his final resolution.
0: It would appear, gentlemen, that the mystery of Edwin Drood has not as yet been solved. No, not solved. However, certain horrible suspicions as yet remain. In the interests of all concerned, therefore, I make the following suggestion. It is that Mr. Neville Landless remove his presence from the city of Cloisterham, and unless there comes a time when certain horrible suspicions no longer exist, that he remain away from here forever.
2: Late afternoon of that same day, I went to see Rosa. We met in the garden of the seminary house.
3: You wish to see me, Mr. Jasper?
2: That is a desire which has lived with me for a long while, Rosa. Only the unhappy circumstances of the past few weeks have prevented its fulfillment.
3: And you feel that Mayor Sapsea's announcement has now cleared the way for you?
2: Not for me. For us.
3: Grief does not come to an end with an official pronouncement, Mr. Jasper.
2: Surely even the natural sadness you feel must be tinged with relief.
3: Relief?
2: You no longer are faced with the prospect of a forced, distasteful marriage to Edwin. You're free of your promise to your parents. Now that Edwin's gone, there's nothing to prevent our getting married at once.
3: Our getting married?
2: I'm sorry I put it so bluntly, my dear, but we waited so long, kept our love for each other buried so deeply. Surely you can't blame me for speaking so frankly now.
3: No. And with Edwin gone, there's no need for me to be silent. You have my solemn word for it, Mr. Jasper, that there is not one drop of love in my heart for you. Rather, only loathing and hatred.
1: Rosa!
3: I've always despised you, though I tried to hide it for Edwin's sake. Despised you because you pursued me with your eyes, with your thoughts, whispering to me in your mind of your obscene love, even though I was engaged to Edwin. Edwin, the nephew you so falsely pretended, was the dearest thing on earth to
1: you. Rosa, you're overwrought. The strain of these past weeks.
3: You refuse to believe.
1: I can't believe it, my dear.
3: I love you, an old man. The man I loved, the man I still love, is Neville Landless.
1: Landless?
3: Yes, Neville. The man I was going to marry.
1: What do you mean, Rosa? You were going to marry Edwin?
3: No, Mr. Jasper.
1: You told me you were.
3: That was before Edwin and I released each other from our vows, Mr. Jasper.
1: Released? Then, Edwin didn't have to die.
3: No, Mr. Jasper. Whether Edwin was alive or dead, I was free to marry the man.

0: Autolite is bringing you Mr. Herbert Marshall in The Mystery of Edwin Drood. 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
0: And now, Autolite brings back to our Hollywood soundstage Mr. Herbert Marshall in Elliot Lewis's production of The Mystery of Edwin Drood. A tale well calculated to keep you in...

0: How does one relate the ending of a world, the stunning collapse of all that has meaning, of all that is life? I will not attempt to do so. For everything that can be said was said on that fateful afternoon. And so the story of Edwin Drood was over. Or so I thought.
1: Good day to you, Mr. Jasper.
0: Huh? Oh, it's you, Durdles.
1: Aye, him what is known as old Durdles, it be. Come to pay another visit to the resting place of the Olens, Mr. Jasper?
0: I didn't know, Durdles. As a matter of fact, I hadn't even noticed that I was walking past the crypt. My mind was elsewhere, I imagine.
1: I thought perhaps you might be coming round for another lesson in burying dead bodies, Mr. Jasper.
0: What's meant by that remark, Durdles?
1: Well, now I recalls one night old Durdles gave you a lesson about finding bodies of the old ones, tapped here and there with his hammer, he did, pointing out the hollow walls. Remembers, don't you?
0: Oh, yes, yes, I believe I recall something like that. An evening without anything to do, idle curiosity.
1: He could have been, Mr. Jasper, though it didn't seem as such on last Christmas Eve, it didn't.
0: What about last Christmas Eve?
1: Why, you was down here again, Mr. Jasper, tapping the walls with Durdles' hammer yourself, you was.
0: You're mistaken. I was nowhere near the crypt on Christmas Eve.
1: Perhaps. Perhaps.
0: And I'll wager you had a bottle or two of holiday cheer beneath your belt at the time.
1: Perhaps. Though I would have swore it were you.

0: Come in, Mr. Jasper. Come in.
1: And who may you be, sir?
0: Datchery is the name, Dick Datchery. Came calling, found you out,
2: made myself at home.
1: So I note.
0: This? Favorite of mine, mulled wine. Thought I'd prepare, honor the occasion and all.
1: The occasion of an absolute stranger making himself at home in my lodgings.
0: Not ordinary circumstances, hmm? Quite agree. Nevertheless, honorable occasion.
1: Then perhaps you'd care to explain, Mr. Datchery.
0: Gladly. Gladly. Perfect, sir. Won't you join me?
1: I'm awaiting that explanation, sir.
0: I bring you greetings, sir.
1: Greetings from whom?
0: Your dear boy, Mr. Jasper. Greetings from Edwin Drood.
1: Greetings from Edwin?
0: Aye. Sends you the best. Apologizes for not writing. Trust you're not worried. Told you, didn't I? Honorable occasion.
1: Indeed, this is an occasion, Mr. Datchery. I've been worried sick about the dear boy. You found him well?
0: Blooming, best of health.
1: Where is he? Where did you meet with him?
0: London, some lodging house. Kept meeting on stairs, natural thing.
1: Of course, quite natural.
0: Business took me to Cloisterham. Told Edwin. Made me promise a greeting. Here I am. Care to try the wine? Quite good.
1: My apologies, Mr. Datchery. Certainly I would.
0: Toast to Edwin?
1: To Edwin. Perfect.
0: Well, you're on my way now. Duty over.
1: One moment, Mr. Datchery. I must write Edwin and tell him how happy you've made me. What's the dear boy's address?
0: You haven't got it. He moved. Didn't say where.
1: Then there's no more you can tell me about him, where he can be reached?
0: Nothing.
1: I see.
0: Wondering if it's a tall tale, Mr. Jasper. No real greetings. No real Edwin.
1: Surely that's a possibility, Mr. Datchery.
0: Ordinarily, not now. Mementos. Wanted you to have him. Remember him. Duty's fully discharged. I'll be leaving. Good day, Mr. Jasper. Excellent wine.
1: I scarcely heard him leave, this Mr. Datchery. I was staring at the objects he'd placed upon the table. A watch and chain. Edwin's watch and chain. He'd been wearing them the night of the big storm. The last night he'd been seen alive. Mr. Datchery!
3: Mr. Jasper, one moment, please.
1: Good afternoon, Rosa.
3: Oh, have you heard the news, Mr. Jasper?
1: What news, Rosa?
3: It concerns Edwin Drood.
1: Edwin?
3: Yes, he's alive, Mr. Jasper. Edwin's alive. Oh, did you hear me, Mr. Jasper? Did you hear what I said about Edwin? He's alive.
1: That's a rather astounding statement, Rosa.
3: I know. I could scarcely believe it myself, but here. This came to me in the post today from London. It's a letter from Edwin. Oh, isn't it wonderful, Mr. Jasper? We were all so certain that he was dead, that someone had killed him on the night of the storm. And there in your very hand is the proof that he's alive.
1: No greater horror can visit the mind of man than the certain knowledge that he has suddenly become mad. And such was the horror which dwelt within me that fateful day. For it was the only explanation that was left. Edwin was dead. He had to be. The memory or dream that had lived with me since Christmas morn was too clear, too sharply etched for there to be any doubt. Edwin was dead. And yet within a single afternoon, two people had brought me proof that Edwin was alive. Proof as clear, as sharply edged as that memory. A sane mind does not exist in a world of such paradox. I've gone mad. Time finds no haven within the dread confines of madness. Nor was that the only exception. Somehow, without my knowing of it, the day was gone. In what had been a sunlit sky, a night-darkened storm lay muttering ominously. My mud-spattered gaiters, bone-weary legs spoke mutely of hours of aimless wandering, hours of doing fruitless battle with that thing of horrible wonder apart, which was now my mind. And then I was where I'd been destined to be all along, The one place where the truth could be found. Incontestable truth. I entered the venerable crypt of Cloisterham.

flashes of lightning etched in weird relief the ruined habitations of the dead. Half-standing pillars of stone assumed the attitude of watchful guardians, grinning evilly from their sentry boxes of the night. And the broken wall toward which I made my way was an ancient catacomb. Concealing within it the secret that only I knew was there. I climbed to its top and looked down upon the rubbish that almost filled the hollow space between its sides. A rusty spade lay nearby. I seized it and began to dig.

0: Again, time became meaningless. There was nothing but the feverish labor of uncovering the truth. Of finding a rusted watch and chain that would not possibly lie bright and untarnished on my table. Of uncovering a skeletonized human hand that was incapable of writing the letter I'd seen. And then the labor, too, became meaningless. There was no watch, no chain, no hand. There was nothing in there but rubble.
1: Looking for something, Mr. Jasper?
0: Landis!
1: I asked you if you were looking for something, Mr. Jasper.
0: What are you doing here? You were ordered to stay away from Cloyston.
1: I came back, Mr. Jasper.
0: Why? What are you doing here?
1: Same thing that you are, seeking the truth.
0: The truth about what?
1: The mystery of Edwin Drood.
0: There is no mystery. Edwin Drood is alive.
1: Is he?
0: Ask Rosa. Ask Mr. Datchery. They'll tell you. They know he's alive.
1: No, Mr. Jasper. You killed him last Christmas Eve. Edwin Drood is dead.
0: He's not, I tell you. How could he be? If he were dead, why isn't he lying in this grave? The grave in which I...
1: The grave in which you buried him?
0: No. There was no grave, only a dream. It was all a dream.
2: What was a dream, Mr.
0: Everything. Jasper? Following him back to the river, my hands around his throat, hiding his body here in this wall. It was all a dream. Can't you understand? I've been driven out of my mind by a dream. I didn't do it.
1: But you did, Mr. Jasper.
0: You're a fool, Landless. Look for yourself. This grave I prepared for him is empty. He isn't there.
1: No, but he was here until 2 weeks ago.
0: 2 weeks ago?
1: That was when a London detective and I found what was left of him.
0: Datchery?
1: Yes. With the help of Durdles and his invaluable hammer, we found Edwin Drood. Found the watch which identified him. You told me just now how you killed him.
0: The watch? And Rosa's letter?
1: Written several years ago, reposted from London. Shall we go now, Mr. Jasper?
0: Go?
1: You took me before the authorities once. Now it's my time to take you. Prospect of the gallows make you happy, Jasper?
0: In a way, Lens. At least I'll go to it. Knowing that I wasn't mad.

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Our Autolite family will salute the DeSoto division of Chrysler Corporation on the next Autolite Suspense television program. If you live in a television area, check the day and time of Suspense so that you will be sure to see this program. Next week, we recreate an historical puzzle as we attempt to locate a sunken treasure. The story, based on fact, is called Gold of the Adelmar. Our star, Mr. John Hodiak. That's next week on Suspense.

0: Suspense is produced and directed by Elliot Lewis, with music composed by Lucian Morawick and conducted by Lud Gluskin. The Mystery of Edwin Drood was adapted from Charles Dickens' unfinished novel by Sidney Marshall. In tonight's story, Ben Wright was heard as Landless. Featured in the cast were Betty Harford, Joseph Kearns, Ramsey Hill, Charles Davis, and William John Stone. And remember, next week, Mr. John Hodiak in Gold of the Adamar.
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0: Suspense. The Armed Forces Radio Service brings you another tale starring Mr. James Stewart in The Rescue. A story well calculated to keep you in suspense.
1: Mr. Atherton's office. I'm sorry, he's out at the moment. May I take a message?
2: A routine office lie. You protect yourself that way from the world outside. My private office was soundproof, violence-proof. It was removed from the world as a monk's cell, and that's the way I wanted it. Mine was a respectable public relations job for a national committee with headquarters in the Wardman, one of the oldest and most respectable hotels in the capital. It was a March day of sudden warmth, the kind of pre-spring day you get in Washington. The air conditioning wasn't on yet. The window was open. And it was through that window that the world of violence suddenly came to me, in a way I shall never forget. I was dictating to my secretary.
1: Shall I read back that last sentence, Mr. Atherton?
2: Yes, Helen, please do.
1: Your recent contribution couldn't have arrived at a more timely moment nor in a more timely amount. In fact,
2: it may make the difference between...
1: Good heavens, what's that?
2: Well, what is it, Helen?
1: Girl, she's on the ledge outside the window.
2: What?
1: They're trying to get her back into her room. Don't grab at her, she'll jump. Oh, Mr. Atherton, how horrible. She's going to jump.
2: Here, what are you doing out there? Don't just stand there, now go back to your room. If you jump, it won't be a pretty death, you know. You'll go right through that glass marquee down there.
1: Oh, Mr. Atherton, I feel sick.
2: Go on now, go back to your room. Come on now, they'll help you.
3: No, they won't. They'll kill me.
2: It was the first thing she said. And as she said it, she looked straight at me with large, desperate eyes. She was a beautiful girl. I noticed that. And it seemed to make what she was about to do all the more terrible. The other windows of the hotel were open. People leaned out of them, watching. Just behind her, in the room catty-corner to mine, was a nurse and a husky-looking man in a white intern's jacket. They were tense, silent.
3: They're trying to take me away from here, and then they'll kill me!
2: No, now. Now get hold of yourself. Oh, it's just a nurse and an intern.
3: There's another man in there. He says he's Dr. Brune, but he isn't. There he is, see? That isn't Dr. Brune.
4: I'm Dr. Brune, and this girl is my patient. We're trying to get her to a hospital, and you can all help us prevent a fatal accident by leaving your windows and removing her audio.
3: He's not Dr. Brune. Dr. Brune says I'm not sick. Oh, please, please. If you'll just stand on your windowsill and hold out your hand, I think I could reach it and get to your room.
4: If you'll try that, sir, I shall hold you responsible for whatever accident occurs. Now help us persuade her to come back here.
3: No! I'll jump first.
4: I've warned you, sir.
3: Won't you? Oh, won't you just hold out your hand?
2: Oh, don't you think you could go back to your own window? It's much closer for you.
3: If you won't help me, at least phone Dr. Brune, then you'll know. Call him. Oh, please call him.
1: Oh, look. The doctor, what's he doing?
2: Hey, don't try that. You couldn't hold her if she jumped.
1: Of course he couldn't. What a silly thing to do.
2: Behind her, the doctor suddenly climbed out on the windowsill and reached towards her, as she'd asked me to do. With my warning, she'd moved a few feet along the ledge, away from her window. And that was my responsibility. That involved me.
3: You'll phone Dr. Brune. You will?
1: Shall I get him for you, Mr. Atherton?
2: Well, wouldn't it be quicker just to phone downstairs? I'm sure they'll know.
5: Everything we can. Pardon me. Main desk.
2: This is Mr. Atherton. I want to find out
5: about the girl on the fourth floor, like everyone else in the hotel. We're terribly sorry, Mr. Atherton. The ambulance is waiting at the side entrance, and if you'll just bear with us, I'm sure everything will be...
2: No, I'm not making a complaint. I just want to find out who she is, who the doctor is.
5: Oh, of course, Mr. Atherton. Why, she's just a government girl. Her name is Hillary Sellers, and she and her mother came here last fall.
2: Her mother? Where's her mother now?
5: Well, it's an odd coincidence, Mr. Atherton, but... She committed suicide several weeks ago. Oh, not here in the hotel, you understand. And I can assure you today is the first time...
6: Never mind that. Tell me, who's in there with the girl now?
5: Why, that's her doctor and a nurse and...
6: And is his name Dr. Broome? Is that Dr. Broome?
5: Yes, yes, that's right, Dr. Broome.
6: Are you sure it's he?
5: Oh, certainly. You see, he came to take her to a hospital, and he promised there'd be no trouble. And then this had to happen, but I assure you...
6: I sat there for a moment, angered by the brutal indifference of the clerk. Then I stood up and I went to the window. She was still there on the ledge, waiting, quiet and motionless.
3: Did you phone him?
6: Hillary, now listen to me. Now, Dr. Broome is a psychiatrist, isn't he?
3: Yes.
6: And your mother committed suicide, didn't she? But now you must face the facts. Now, you're sick, and the doctor is just trying to help you so that what happened to your mother won't happen to you.
3: No. No, Dr. Broome said it wouldn't. I'm not sick.
6: Oh, but you're proving you're sick by standing out there and risking your life. Now go back to your window. They'll help you.
2: She just stared at me for a moment, and then she moved. Slowly, she inched her way backwards until she reached the window. The nurse and the intern helped her inside. The window was closed behind her, the curtain drawn. In a moment, people began to leave their windows. I left mine, and that was that. Except that it wasn't. I tried to take up the day's business again, failed. That face, that voice, the tragedy of Hillary Sellers kept intruding like a bad conscience. And finally, I gave it all up. I dismissed Helen for the rest of the day, and I went down to the lobby for a pack of cigarettes. And then I found myself heading down the hall, irresistibly drawn to the side entrance. At the side entrance stood the ambulance. No one was about, and after a moment, I hurried back into the hall. And there, as I passed the elevator, I saw what was now the last thing in the world I wanted to see. The doors opened. I stepped back out of the way at a right angle of the hall. I wanted to turn my back, but I didn't. We always cast a sidelong glance at horror. And so I stood there, and I watched the motionless figure on the stretcher, covered by a sheet. They'd given her some sort of drug. The intern carried one end, Dr. Broome the other. The ambulance was loaded with its quiet cargo, and it left. And the thing was over. It was done. But then, I played the fool. I did something I knew better than to do, but I had to. I had to do it. I found a phone booth in the lobby and a phone book. Let's see now. Broome. B-R-U-N-E, Broome. That's Kimball. K-I-2-8-9. Eight.
7: Dr. Broome's office.
6: Is Dr. Broome in?
7: Who's calling, please?
6: Is Dr. Broome in?
7: Why, who is this, please?
6: This is Atherton. Lee Atherton.
7: Yes, Dr. Broome is in, Mr. Atherton, but he's with a patient at the moment.
6: He's there. He can't be.
7: I beg your pardon. He is and has been for half an hour.

0: Now listen to me. This is terribly important. I want to know if you're absolutely certain that Dr. Brune is in his office. Did you actually see him when he came in?
1: Why, of course he's here. I was in the consulting room with him when the phone rang just now. May I ask why?
0: Well, then get him. I've got to talk to him. Go on, get him.
1: Well, all right. Hold on.
2: Hello?
0: Dr. Brune?
2: Yes, Dr. Brune.
0: This is Lee Atherton, doctor. You don't know me. But I've got to find out if Hillary Sellers is a patient of yours. Now, do you know her?
2: What's happened to her? Where is she?
0: I don't know, but a man impersonating you just drove her away from the Wardman Hotel in an ambulance.
2: Nurse, call the district police. Get Lieutenant Rogers on the phone.
0: Dr. Brune.
2: I'll explain very quickly, Mr. Atherton. Hillary Sellers came to see me yesterday for the first time. Told me Kurt Rayton was treating her mother. Now, Rayton is an unlicensed quack.
0: Now, wait a minute, doctor. I thought her mother committed suicide.
2: Supposedly, she jumped from the window in Rayton's office.
0: But she didn't?
2: I think she was thrown.
0: You mean Rayton murdered her?
2: Yes, and I informed the police of it this morning.
0: But how do you know?
2: Hillary told me Rayton was treating her mother for a heart condition with some sort of electrical apparatus.
0: Yes?
2: I checked the apparatus with the police this morning. It would be dangerous even to a person with a normal heart.
0: Oh, I see. But why is Rayton after Hillary?
2: Because he thinks she knows what he's done and he's got to get rid of her. He ducked out of his office this morning just before the police arrived.
0: But I'm sure she doesn't know about this.
2: No, she believes it was suicide. And she's never even met Rayton.
0: I see.
1: Here's your call, Doctor.
2: Oh, all right, nurse. Goodbye, Mr. Atherton.
0: Goodbye, Doctor. And then I called the police, too. Gave them all the information I had. Beyond that, there was nothing to do but wait. Later, as I walked through the lobby, I passed a woman seated in a chair that faced the elevators. She was utterly nondescript, wearing dark clothes and a black hat, but after I entered the elevator, I gave her a second look through the glass. There was something about that face. This whole dreadful business was discoloring everything. Helen had left the door open for me, and I walked through the anteroom into my office. I went over to the desk and sat down, lit a cigarette. Hello?
3: Mr. Atherton?
0: Yeah.
3: Lieutenant Rogers, District Police. I thought you'd like to know that the ambulance has been located, abandoned on a side street in Georgetown. I'll let you know when we catch him. I'm going down there myself.
0: Good, fine. Thank you very much, Lieutenant Rogers. Goodbye. And then, again, I did something I didn't want to do, but I had to. There was that woman in the lobby. I had to take another look at that woman in the lobby. I took the elevator down and got out. She was still there, seated in her chair. She was talking to a man who stood beside her. His back was to me. As I walked by, I looked at her very carefully, and suddenly I recognized her. It was the nurse, out of uniform. I looked at the man. Yeah. Rayton. And in that instant, I understood everything. Somehow, they had lost Hillary in the hotel, carried the nurse out on the stretcher, and laid a false trail to Georgetown with the ambulance. And now they returned to find her, kill her while they still had the chance. For them, the safest spot in Washington was the hotel. For Hillary, it was a death trap. I went quickly into a phone booth, started to call the police. And then I saw Rayton suddenly jerk his head upward toward the mezzanine above the lobby. He said something to the woman and quickly started toward the stairs. I left the phone booth and followed him. I knew he'd seen only one thing, Hillary. I darted up the stairs just in time to see him enter the door at the end of the mezzanine.
4: Come on in, friend. Come on in. I'm Jack Clark. What's your name?
5: Huh? Never mind. Look, where'd the man go came in here just now? I don't see him.
4: Man? What man?
5: Well, just a few seconds ago. You must have seen him. And just before that, there was a girl.
4: Oh, a girl. Well, listen, friend. Girls spell trouble. Nothing but trouble. Forget her. Now, come on, have a drink and forget her.
5: No, I don't want a drink. Just tell me, where did he go?
4: I'll find you a drink, friend. Now, you wait right here.
0: A drunken fool staggered off through the crowd, and I looked around very carefully. The room was jammed almost entirely with men there standing around in groups, drinking, all talking at once. I couldn't see Rayton anywhere, nor Hillary. But I noticed an exit across the room, and I started to make my way toward it.
4: Here you are, friend. Here's your drink. You thought I'd forgotten you, huh? Well, not Jack Clark, see? Well, here, take it.
5: No, thank you very much, but I can't. I've got to go.
4: Go? Oh, you can't go yet. The party's just started.
5: I know, but
4: So you won't drink with me, huh? Too good for me, huh?
5: Don't start that. Now, look, you wait right here. I'll be back in a moment.
0: I broke away from him and pushed my way toward the exit across the room. I was wasting precious time. Rayton might have caught up to Hillary already. I got out and closed the door behind me. I was in a little recess off the mezzanine. Just across from me was another door. Well, the only thing I could do is try it. Inside, I discovered about 20 women and a sprinkling of small boys seated in neat little rows facing the opposite end of the room. There on the platform stood an extremely tall, emaciated young man with straight yellow hair and his head thrown back, eyes closed. The audience was listening to him intently. I looked around. I didn't see Raiden. A woman was seated near the door alone. I tiptoed over to her.
6: Excuse me,
0: madam, but did you see a man? I'm sorry, but this is a matter of life and death. I must know if you saw a man come in here a few minutes ago.
6: Really?
0: Please, I must know.
6: All right, if you must know, I certainly did, and I'm going to complain to the management about all you people bursting in here.
0: Where is he? Where'd he go?
6: He walked right down the aisle and out through the door behind Mr. Quilliam. And don't you dare do the same thing. Mr. Quilliam won't...
0: I didn't wait to hear any more. I went down the aisle, around the platform to the door at the rear, but apparently Mr. Quilliam was unaware of my presence. I went out quickly, breathing a sigh of relief. But as I closed the door behind me, I felt far from relieved. It was a storeroom piled high with tables, chairs, sad bits of old holiday decorations. I spotted another door, and as I ran toward it, I wondered if Hillary was gone through, too. To my surprise, it was on the second-floor dining room. It was deserted now, except for a string quartet practicing on the stage. I started toward them, and then I stopped. And there, standing in rapt attention to the music, was Hillary, safe and alive, listening as though hypnotized. She stood there, her lovely face softened by the music. Then all at once she turned and looked at me. Hillary. Now it's all right. I want to help
7: you. No.
0: But you mustn't run away again.
7: I got away from them, all three of them. And I can get away from you.
0: Hillary, I'm trying to
7: help
0: you.
7: I won't go back to them.
8: Please.
7: They'll kill me.
0: Hillary, listen to me. You were right. That was not Dr. Broom. I've talked to the real Dr. Broom. He says you're perfectly sane. You have nothing to fear.
8: Please be our rehearsal.
7: I don't believe you. When I was out there, you told me I was not sane. You made me go back. They want to kill me.
8: Please.
0: As she said it, the door near the stage slowly opened, and through it came Raid. I grabbed Hillary by the arm, and I dragged her through the sliding doors in the main entrance. I glanced down the hall toward the elevator, but it was too far. Raiden would be halfway across the dining room by now. So we took the stairs and we ran down. Down. Further down. All the way to the basement. There we could find a way out of the hotel. At the bottom of the stairs, however, Hillary stopped.
7: Where are you taking me?
0: Away. Away from him.
7: Away? From who?
0: But you saw him in the dining room. That's your kidnapper.
7: I don't believe you. I don't believe you.
0: Hillary, you must believe me. Quickly, he's coming. There was no time now to get out to the streets. I pushed her through the nearest door and closed it, but for a tiny crack through which I could see the stairs. In a moment, Raiden's feet appeared. And then his hand, with a gun in it. I closed the door quickly and fumbled at the lock, and it worked. In the back room, someone was operating what sounded like a pressing machine. But there was another door, and I pulled Hillary after me. We were in the laundry. It was deserted. And in its windowless, unlighted dusk, I could see the huge white shapes of the washing vats. I pushed Hillary behind one of them. And then behind the door, leaning in the corner, was a short, smooth 2x4, and I grabbed it. And then I stood there and waited.
8: Yes, I'm coming!
9: Oh, I'm sorry, sir. I didn't know it was locked.
10: Where is she?
9: There's nobody here but me.
10: Don't lie to me. I saw them.
9: But, sir, I'm all alone here.

0: I smashed his gun arm with my club. He turned toward me momentarily confused. I raised my club again and I brought it down. Glanced off his temple and he slumped heavily to the floor. He lay there, quite still. The tailor appeared in the doorway, dazed.
1: The police. I'm going to call the police.
0: Suddenly, Hillary reached up and picked Raiden's gun up. Before I could make a move, she sprang to her feet and stood there facing me, holding the gun directly at my stomach.
2: Who are you? Who are you?
0: Hillary. Hillary, it's over. There, that's Kurt Raiden. He murdered your mother. She didn't commit suicide. And you're sane. Don't you understand? You're sane.
2: You're not real. You came out of my mind.
0: Hillary, stop it.
2: This afternoon in the window, you were my own mind telling me the truth. That I am insane, like my mother. Now you're my own mind telling me what I want to hear. That I'm safe.
0: No, Hillary, no. I'm real. And you're safe. Now listen to me.
2: But I know the truth now. I'm insane like my mother, but I won't stay here. I'll die. I can't do it. Now, I can kill myself.
0: I hit the gun the instant she pulled the trigger, and the bullet tore a groove across the fleshy part of my hand, buried itself in the wall. I stood there, looking at my hand, which was bleeding. And then I looked at her, and I saw to my astonishment that her face had relaxed. She moved towards me, slowly, closer and closer, and she reached out her hand to touch the blood on mine.
2: Blood? You're bleeding. You are real. You are real.
0: Yes. Yes, Hillary, I'm real. And it is true about your mother. She didn't kill herself. And you're safe.
2: Yes. Yes, safe. And I can believe what you tell me?
0: Yes, Hillary, you can believe me. You can believe everything I tell you. And everything I'll ever tell you.
2: What's your name?

0: 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Tonight, Autolite brings you True Report, a suspense play starring Pat O'Brien.
1: Go right in, Lieutenant. Captain's waiting for you.
2: Thank you, Bert.
3: Oh, it's you.
2: Hello, Captain.
3: All right, Ben, have you got it?
2: Yeah, here it is.
3: Mm-hmm. Good. Everything here?
2: Everything.
3: Sorry it had to be this way, Ben.
2: Yeah, so am I. Well, it couldn't have come out any other way, so take it. This is what you wanted. This is my true report.
4: In just a moment, Mr. Pat O'Brien in the first act of True Report. Well, hi, Hap. Welcome back.
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2: August 31, to Captain Walter Josty. Commander, Accident Investigation Division, City Police Department. From Lieutenant Ben J. Kennedy, hit and run detail. Ree Lawrence Danker, deceased. Attached fine supplementary traffic accident report completed this date. Disregard other file concerning same now in your possession. 2 days ago, 9 a.m. I went to your office for the day's assignment. I didn't know what it was going to be, neither did you. Hello, fella. How are you?
6: How's that kid of yours? Number 38J. J is in Jack. 4266. This state. Repeat. Black convertible. Year unknown. Make unknown.
7: Oh, Ben, who do you make of the World Series?
2: Oh, give me the Phillies in Cleveland. Hello, Al, Sam.
8: Hi, Kennedy.
2: Anything up?
9: Anything up? Anything new? That's a good one. Hi, Ben. How you feeling?
2: Like asking if anything's up, Dagger. So...
9: Nothing, Ben. All routine. Sometimes I think I never should have been a cop.
2: Yeah. So does a hit-and-run artist named Edward Franken, right?
9: Yeah.
2: Bulletin board says you pulled him in last night. Good job, Geiger. Took a long time, huh?
9: Too long, Ben. Would you believe I used up 385 probable witnesses to that accident, came out with just two who knew what they were talking about? Listen, I'm going to figure out a system for questioning. Uh-oh, here we go.
10: Lieutenant Geiger, Kennedy, Alsop, Newton.
9: Yeah,
2: right.
10: Captain Justy's waiting for you.
3: Oh, good morning, men. Sit down, please. Make yourselves comfortable.
10: Here, Captain.
3: No calls for the next half hour, Bert.
10: Right, sir.
3: Well, there they are. Initial traffic accident reports. 22 of them. 22 traffic accidents in our city in the last 12 hours. 3 of them fatal. Accidents. Most of them weren't accidents. Most of them could have been avoided if people had just realized that an improperly handled car is as dangerous as a loaded gun. Routine for us, but not routine in the lives of the citizens involved. So let's get busy. Sam?
11: Yes, sir?
3: 9 different people wound up in emergency hospital last night. The police surgeon says 4 of them look like they won't make it. Here's the list, Sam. I hate to hand out things like this, but hop over there and see if you can get any statements from them before they... Well, you know...
11: Right, sir. Get right on.
3: Oh, Newt. Late last night, a woman went through a boulevard stop, hit a bus and 2 parked cars at Harper and Calgary Streets. Extensive property damage. She was all right, but her 6-year-old daughter was injured critically. The woman failed a sobriety test flat. With a child in the car, and she couldn't even walk to the police cruiser without stumbling. Report says under attitude, abusive. Claims she was under drugs.
8: Why do they always pull that tired drug routine?
3: Because people are afraid to face the truth. One thing I know, phenobarbital doesn't smell like scotch. Look into it, Newton. Don't pull any punches.
8: Don't worry, Captain.
3: And you, Geiger.
12: Yeah?
3: Hit and run on center just off 12th about 3:30 this morning. Victim unidentified. I think... Hey, wait a minute. You've been up all night working on that Franken thing, haven't you?
12: Oh, it's all right, Captain. I can take another one.
3: No, no, no. You better knock off and get some sleep. Ben.
13: Yeah, Chief?
3: This'll be your baby. Here. Find the Ginzo who ran that poor devil down and didn't even stop to see if he was alive or dead.
2: And that's the way I got the assignment. It was just a statement of two patrolmen and a witness to me, nothing else. And I went to work on it. Like any other case, it started with the initial accident report and a statement of a witness. Her name happened to be Thurston.
14: Yeah, I'm Jenny Thurston.
2: Police.
14: They were here once.
2: They're here again.

0: Lieutenant Ben Kennedy.
1: Seems to me you wear a uniform. Come in.
0: 3:05 this morning, you reported a hit-and-run accident in front of this address.
1: I live here. I own this place. I've seen it. I've gone over all this stuff with them officers that showed up right after I called in.
0: A man who was run over died in receiving hospital without regaining consciousness. We're trying to find out who was driving that car. I want you to tell it again. Well?
1: I was sleeping. It got hot and I woke up. I decided to fix myself a glass of iced tea, so I did. I was sitting there by the window drinking my tea and cooling off when it happened.
0: What happened?
1: The accident. Car turns off 12th Street. I can see 12th Street from here.
0: Next corner, 12th Street?
1: Yeah.
0: Two doors or four doors on the car?
1: No, I don't know.
0: The officer's report, you saying it was a sedan. Two doors or four doors?
1: I don't know. You're trying to tie me
0: what
1: up?
0: What color was the car?
1: Black.
0: Couldn't have been maroon, blue, green. It was nighttime, no moon. Streetlights go out at midnight. You sure it was black?
1: Well, it looked black. I don't know. It was a dark color, anyhow. It was shiny.
0: Yeah. All right, go on.
1: Well, this car's doing a lot of speeding, heading that way.
0: North.
1: Yeah, north. And it goes right by this window. And I'm looking when it hits the man. I don't know where he came from, but there was a big noise like glass breaking, and this poor man's lying half on the street and half in the gutter, and the car's gone out of sight.
0: Did you go down and try to help him?
1: No, I called the police. That's your job.
0: Traffic accidents have become everybody's job. Did you get a look at the driver of the car?
1: Yeah, I got a good look. He's a woman in dark clothes.
0: The officer who interviewed you says you didn't see the driver at all.
1: Well, I know. I was going to call up about that. When I concentrated later, I remembered it was a woman. It was a young one. One of those kind all painted up. You know the kind I mean. What she was doing out at 3 a.m. was no good at all.
0: All you could possibly have seen from this window was the top of the car and not the person driving it.
1: Well, why'd you ask me then?
0: Try to get the license number?
1: It was too dark to see. I did my duty as a citizen. I reported what I saw.
0: Yeah. Thanks, Mrs. Thurston. Jenny Thurston wasn't a very reliable witness, but she was the only one outside of the usual group of dream witnesses who have a lot to say about something they didn't see. It gave me enough to start on. I gave up after I'd talked to 30 people or so in the neighborhood and dropped by the morgue to look at the victim.
2: There he is, Lieutenant. What's left of him. Unidentified. Unclaimed.
0: Hey. What'd the doctor say?
2: Among other things, both legs fractured. As well as the skull, as well as 5 ribs, as well as the neck, as well as a number
0: of impact?
2: Glass particles and clothing near the hip. Both hips broken. Doc figures waist-high contact.
0: High bumpers. That'd make it something before 1939.
2: Of course, trucks have got high bumpers, Lieutenant.
0: Big ones. But no big truck scrambles around a narrow street like Center.
2: All right. I'm just trying to be useful.
0: Internal?
2: Both lungs collapsed.
0: High rate of speed. Anything else?
2: Glass they took out of him. It's with the technicians now.
0: How about paint?
2: Not on the body. Maybe on the clothes. Technicians have got those, too.
0: Okay. That's about all I need from this witness. You can wheel him into the lineup now.
2: This guy is still a John Doe. We've got his prints on the wire, hoping he'll be recorded somewhere.
0: Recorded somewhere.
2: Hmm?
0: Right downtown. Change that tag to Lawrence Danker.
2: Lawrence Danker?
0: That's his name. I arrested him in 1936 when I was on robbery detail. Small-time grifter. Jack rolling, bookmaking, breaking and entering. 13 previous arrests when I picked him up.
2: You identifying
0: him? I'm identifying him. At least I knew my victim. And though my witness hadn't been too good about the details, I knew that the piece of broken glass and a chip of paint found on the victim would tell a better story. The shortest route to hit-and-run killers is through the crime lab. They don't miss a thing. Kennedy.
3: This is a lab, Lieutenant. We got the dope for you.
0: All right, let's have it.
3: The glass splinters came from a headlight lamp used on 4 different makes of cars between 37 and 39. I'll send you the list.
0: How about paint?
3: Maroon. Also very pre-war stuff. There's a bump on a fender and a broken headlight somewhere in town, that's for sure. Maybe a sprung door?
0: Yeah. And it's a jalopy over 12 years old. It probably can't travel 20 miles without breaking down. So my hitting runners in town somewhere trying to get a new headlight and a fender straightened.
3: Well, if you say so, Benny, probably is. See ya.
0: Yeah.

0: Yeah, Lieutenant.
1: You can cancel that Unit 1 that went out for a black sedan this morning. Correction goes like this. Dark maroon sedan, year 37, make unknown. Right front headlight shattered. Right front bumper dented. Got it?
0: Got it.
1: I want every garage, auto parts, junk dealer, and repair shop in town contacted on this. Somebody's going to try and take the bumps out of an old car and buy a new headlight, and they shouldn't be hard to spot.
0: Got it.
2: By 4 o'clock that afternoon, the bulletin was out. We knew what kind of car we were looking for, and I had 8 pairs of officers out doing the legwork. With luck, I expected a pickup in a matter of hours.
3: Hi, man.
2: Hello, Geiger. Hi.
3: Got a tough one this time?
2: No, not too tough. Say, I thought you were home sleeping.
3: Oh, you know me. Got nothing else to do but be a cop. Need any help?
2: No, thanks. Just a matter of time.
3: Mm-hmm. How are things at home?
2: I'm good.
3: Charlie?
2: It was last year. Mm-hmm. He goes into internship next April.
3: Nice kid. You're lucky. Alice all right?
2: Yeah, she's fine, thanks. When are you coming over for dinner?
3: Soon, I hope, Ben. I don't know what's with me. Even when I have time off like now, I come sniffing around. Can't seem to stop being a cop. Well, so long, Ben. I'll see you.
2: Okay, Geiger. August 29, 10:30 a.m. There was a pile of reports 10 inches high on my desk from garages, junk dealers, and auto repairmen. And not one report meant a thing. My tip-off finally came from a phone call placed by a man named Loper, who runs an auto repair shop on Crestville Street, and I went down to see him.
4: I don't know if it's what you're looking for, Lieutenant, but it might be.
2: All right, let's have a look.
4: A guy brought it in yesterday. He said he broke the lamp and dented the fender on his garage.
2: Mm-hmm.
4: It seemed funny. He only wanted that right front straightened. The rear one's in a lot worse shape.
2: This, sir?
4: Yeah.
2: No registration tag.
4: This the car you're looking for?
2: Maybe.
4: Gonna make a stakeout, huh? Pick him up when he comes back to get it, huh?
2: All right, Mr. Loper. Thanks for your help.
4: Going to look up the serial number, huh?
2: We'll handle it. Thanks. I didn't need to look up the motor serials or license plates, Captain. I knew who it belonged to, all right. I knew everything about it. From the shimmy in the right front wheel to the windshield wiper that squeaked. I bought it for Charlie his first year in college. It was my own son's car.

0: 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Friends, tomorrow starts the long Labor Day weekend. I hope that you'll make sure that your car is running right before starting on long trips, that you will have worn-out spark plugs replaced with new ignition-engineered Autolite spark plugs. So drive carefully, won't you, today, tomorrow, and always, because the life you save may be your own. And now, Autolite brings back to our Hollywood soundstage Pat O'Brien in Elliot Lewis's production of True Report, a tale well calculated to keep you in suspense.
1: Routine. You start with things you know for sure, like a traffic accident report and the statement of a witness. Like glass particles from a headlight and the smear of dark maroon paint, and you work with the medics and the crime technicians. All routine. And pretty soon, you know what the car looked like, and you start looking for it. But what do you do when you're a cop and you find the car and you're supposed to arrest your own son on a manslaughter charge? What do you do? I drove up to the State University that afternoon to have a talk with my suspect.

0: Rex?
1: Oh, Mr. Kennedy.
0: Hello, Rex. How are you? You seen Charlie around?
1: Oh, no, I haven't.
0: I went over to the room. The landlady said you were here in the recreation hall. I thought maybe Charlie was with you.
1: Sorry. Rooming with that guy's like rooming with a ghost. I never see him.
0: You didn't see his jalopy around anywhere, did you? Suppose
1: no,
0: he's taken out of town or anything?
1: Well, sometimes they go over to the county hospital for surgery classes. Maybe he drove over there.
0: Did I call him there?
1: No, not in class.
0: Oh, well...
1: But stick around, Mr. Kennedy. You can probably pick him up at the hash house around dinner time. Anything wrong?
0: No. Say, shouldn't you be studying or something instead of playing that thing?
1: I'm majoring in the piano. Piano and law, Sergeant.
0: Lieutenant.
1: Lieutenant. That'd be 5100 per annum, right? Civil service.
0: Seem to know all about it, Rex. Maybe you should be a cop.
1: Nope. I'm like Charlie. I want something better.
0: What?
1: No offense, Lieutenant, but... Well, I mean, it's hard going to college.
0: You didn't answer me.
1: All right. You didn't go to college. Charlie's put in 6 hard years already and still a couple to go. Plenty tough. I live with him. I watch him go through it all. He's building something good here, something important.
0: Kids sometimes get the wrong idea of how important they're going to be.
1: Yeah.
0: They forget about right now. They run around making mistakes and getting themselves into a lot of trouble they can't handle.
1: Yeah.
0: Take all their work and study and throw it right out of the window when they get in that kind of trouble.
1: Yeah. Well, we've sort of rung out the philosophy today, haven't we, Mr. Kennedy?
0: Tell Charlie to call me at home, will you? If I'd waited for him, I don't know what I'd have said or done. As it was, I felt like a rookie with his first corpse blowing my top in front of a punk kid. So I just got out of there and drove back to the city. Lieutenant Geiger was sitting at my desk.
2: Oh, Ben.
0: Oh, you want something, Geiger?
2: Been waiting for you.
0: What for?
2: Ever hear of a mechanic named Loper? Oh, Ben, don't look like I caught you with a dead body. This Loper called here a while ago. I took the call for you. Said you were in to see him at his garage today. Wanted to know if the car he had turned out to be the one you were looking for.
0: No, it wasn't.
2: Uh-huh. Sounded good the way he described it. Maroon coupe, headlights gone, bent
0: forward. But it wasn't the one. Don't you think I know what I'm doing on this case?
2: Sure, Ben, you know what you're doing. Can I see the file?
0: I haven't made it out yet.
2: You kidding?
0: No.
2: Come on, give me the file. Captain might put me on this with you.
0: I've been with the department 14 years. Don't you think I can handle a simple hit-and-run case alone?
2: Sure, Ben. I know you can handle it alone. I lost one yet. I just want to help you keep that perfect record. Perfect.
0: I took the file home with me. I didn't want Geiger to see it until I was good and ready for him to see it. I couldn't believe that my son Charlie, the kid I taught to drive myself, I couldn't believe that he'd ever kill anyone with his car. But there was the evidence in an auto body shop on Cresville Street, and I'd been on too many cases and dragged too many hit-and-run criminals in to start fooling myself now. And trying to tell Alice about it was like trying to tell her that Charlie had suddenly died. I just couldn't do it.
3: Potatoes? Ben, potatoes?
0: Oh, yeah, thanks.
3: Miss Jennings came over today. She's in charge of the church bazaar. She told me my quota's 6 pies. You know, I think I'll make up some of those graham cracker pies. The ones you always start eating before they even cool. Ben, you're not even listening to me. I can tell when you get that not listening look. Ben?
0: What? Oh, I guess I've still got my mind on some things.
3: You don't look well to me. You don't look at all well. Let me look at your eyes. Why, they're bloodshot. You've got a nervous twitch at the corner of your mouth. Your arthritis isn't hitting again, is it?
0: I'm all right.
3: I think you better have a doctor look at you. The next time Charlie comes home, I think he should give you a checkup from toe to tonsil. Don't give me that kind of a look. He's as good as a doctor already, only 2 years to go.
0: I don't want Charlie checking up on my health.
3: Oh, dear. You are upset. Work. going badly. Another hit and run?
0: Yeah, 12th and center.
3: I wish you weren't on that detail anymore.
0: I wish I'd never been on it.
3: Ben. Why, Ben, dear. If it weren't for men like you, it wouldn't be safe to walk on a city streets these days. Every time you arrest a lawbreaker, you protect somebody's life.
0: What do you know about it? Sometimes people just get panicky and forget what they're doing.
3: Ben,
0: besides, the victim in this case was an old ex-con, a bum. Nobody cared whether he was alive or dead.
3: That doesn't sound like you, Ben. He was a human being. Whoever struck him down should be found and punished to the limit of the law.
0: Alice, suppose I had been driving that car.
3: Darling, that's the most foolish thing I ever heard you say. It takes a certain kind of person to do something like that. A thoughtless, selfish person. You're not the kind, nor am I, nor Charlie, nor anybody we know.
0: Anyone's capable of doing it.
3: Oh, anyone's capable of driving thoughtlessly. Passing red lights, speeding just a little, even having an accident. Any of them are bad enough. But to run away is criminal. I hope you get whoever did it, Ben. I hope you get him quick, too. Because as long as that kind of person is free to drive a car, he's free to kill someone else.
0: I couldn't sleep that night, thinking about the case, Chief. Charlie had a full, useful life in front of him. As a doctor, he could save hundreds of lives and pay back the one worthless life he took hundreds of times over. Justification? Maybe. But by midnight, I decided what I had to do. I stayed up all night and worked on my report. And I brought it down to your office the next morning.
2: Is everything, Ben? Incomplete. No finish, huh?
0: Finish as far as I'm concerned.
2: Mm-hmm. Bird, is Geiger out there?
1: Just walked in.
2: Well, I want him right now. Ben, it's sometimes better if you talk it over with a couple of guys.
0: Maybe.
2: Oh, come in, Geiger. It's about that hit and run, the Danker case Kennedy's handling.
4: I know all about that case, Captain.
0: Then you know more than I do.
2: Kennedy's bogged down.
0: I'm not bogged down. This case will never pan out. I only had one witness, and all she could tell me was a car hit Danker. All the lab reports were guesses.
2: We had paint and glass, didn't we?
0: Paint and glass that could belong to 10,000 cars in this area.
2: What about this garage man, Loper? Did that car...
0: He was just looking for free publicity. He had a car and figured he'd get some mentions in the papers.
2: Well, if that wasn't the car, Ben, just keep looking. Maybe 1,000 cars later, you'll find the right...
0: I'm fed up with it.
2: Well, Ben, we all get that way once in a while. I suppose we take you off the case.
0: You're the captain.
2: And Geiger, I'm giving it to you. Here, you can take Ben's report and work from it.
0: And that's just what I was waiting for you to do. Turn the whole thing over to Geiger. Didn't make any difference who you turned it over to. The phony clues I'd planted on it the night before would take 10 years to run down. And then I remembered Danker. Criminal, yes. But run down and left to die on the street. And I remembered my oath. Captain... That report...
2: Oh, excuse me, Ben. Yeah, Sergeant?
1: Someone to see you, Captain Justy.
2: Oh, who?
1: Charles Kennedy, Lieutenant Kennedy's son.
2: Send him in.
0: No, tell him no.
2: Ben, what's the matter with you? What goes on?
5: Oh, Dad, I'm here.
2: Come in, Charlie. What can I do for you?
5: It's about a hit-and-run case.
0: Charlie.
5: I've got to, Dad. Captain, it's that Danker case. I'd have come in sooner if I hadn't been up at the county hospital.
2: What do you know about the Danker case, Charlie?
5: It was my car that hit him.
2: Did you know this, Ben?
0: I found it out yesterday morning at the garage.
5: It was my car that did it. But somebody else was driving it.
0: You weren't driving it?
5: No.
2: Yeah? Suppose you tell us who was driving it, Charlie.
5: My roommate, Rix Blakey. I loaned him the car a couple of days ago. When he didn't come back with it, I found out he left it in a repair shop in town. Well, I went down to take a look at it, and my dad's a cop, and I guess I picked up a few things. I've got him right outside. I dragged him down here myself.
2: All right, Geiger. It's your case. Take over and book him. Thanks for coming in, Charlie. Well, Ben, what are you going to do?
0: I guess, Captain, I guess I'd better go and make out my report. So here it is, Captain. My true report. And my resignation. I just want to ask you one question. If it had been your kid, could you have done any differently?

0: 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Tonight's star, Pat O'Brien.
1: Friends, Autolite has again opened Suspense's new season with a story that shows how unnecessarily tragic bad driving can be. Pat, that was a grand performance.
2: Harlow, you know how much I wanted to play Sergeant Kennedy. I sure liked the role, but I also wanted to do my part to help prevent highway accidents this Labor Day weekend. Driving accidents are horrible to the man, woman, or child injured or killed, and they're doubly horrible to their families. Death also always cheats each one of his greatest right in the world, the right to live. Now tonight, on behalf of Ned Dearborn, President of the National Safety Council, it is my special privilege to present the National Safety Council's Public Interest Award to Mr. Royce G. Martin, Chairman of the Board and President of the Electric Autolite Company. 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
3: 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A lot of lives will be saved if we are.
1: Thank you, Mr. Martin.
0: Next week at the same time, Autolite will bring you Miss Ida Lupino in The Tip, a tale well calculated to keep you in suspense.
1: Tonight's Suspense play was produced and directed by Elliot Lewis, with music composed by Lucian Morawek and conducted by Lud Bluskin. Parts of this program were transcribed. True Report is an original play written for Suspense by E. Jack Newman and John Michael Hayes. Pat O'Brien may now be seen in Johnny One Eye.
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0: Suspense. Autolite and its 96,000 dealers present William Powell in The Escape of Lacey Abbott, a suspense play produced and edited by William Spear.
1: Mr. Wilcox, I am from the SPCTC. I've come here to register a strong protest.
2: Now, wait a minute. What is this SPCTC?
1: The Society for the Prevention of Cruelty to Camels.
2: Oh.
1: You can't imagine how you've distressed the deer dromedaries.
2: You mean because I say Autolite Stay Full batteries need water only three times a year in normal car use, the camels feel bad because they have to have water more often?
1: They positively wince when they hear it. And you should see their poor deer faces drop.
2: Oh, I'm sorry about that. Perhaps I could play up the fact that Autolite Stay Full batteries have fiberglass retaining mats protecting every positive plate. Or I might even dramatize the fact that in recent tests based on SAE life cycle standards, Autolite Stay Full batteries gave 70% longer average life than batteries without Stay Full features. Well, anyway, one thing I definitely will say, friends, it's your pays to see your Autolite battery dealer for an Autolite Stay Full battery. Because you're always right with Autolite.
0: And now, with the escape of Lacey Abbott and the performance of William Powell, Autolite hopes once again to keep you in suspense.
3: Hey, you. Yes, you.
4: A position of authority.
3: Come here.
4: You can always tell by their voices.
3: Sign out.
4: Commanding. The smaller the authority, the more commanding the voice.
3: You hear me?
4: Yes, sir. Sign out, you said. Here?
3: Right below where you signed when you came in.
4: Of course.
3: A perfect forgery.
4: I beg your pardon?
3: Well, I mean, your signature is almost an exact copy.
4: You object?
3: I know, sir.
4: You think you're talking to one of your lunatics upstairs?
3: No.
4: Sir. Always call me sir. Good day.
3: Good day, Mr. Westland, sir.
4: Outside now, on the steps. There's the street, the traffic. Walk slowly. No need to hurry, no need at all. That's right, light a cigarette. Must be some in the pockets, yes. What brand of the late Mr. Westland smoke? Excellent. Light it. Might have carried a lighter. No need to run. There won't be an alarm for at least 20 minutes. One look back over the shoulder. Casually. It's pleasant to be on the outside looking in after 2 years in the psychopathic ward in Bellevue. Oh.
5: Well?
4: This is a restaurant.
5: Are you kidding?
4: And you're a waitress, a lovely waitress.
5: Look, do you or don't you want something to eat?
4: I'd much rather look at you.
5: Look, mister, I get off at 1 a.m., but right now the boy...
4: I'm going to take you out of all this.
5: Oh, sure.
4: Furs, diamonds, warm against your skin.
5: Hey, let go my hand.
4: Your name is Faye, huh? Embroidered on your uniform, Faye. Faye, listen to me.
5: Now, look, Romeo.
4: Listen, this will be the biggest thrill of your life. I just escaped from Bellevue.
5: What?
4: I'm Lacey Abbott. I've been in a psychopathic ward in Bellevue for 2 years.
5: You don't say.
4: Nicholas Westland, my lawyer, came to see me. And when we were alone, I strangled him to death.
5: Let me go.
4: Stand still. I changed clothes with him. I signed his name on my way out. It'll be in the papers.
5: I'm laughing. And I'll back to tonight's Inner Sanctuary mystery.
4: I had a wife once, Kate. They say I killed her. So I must have killed her.
5: Sure. You killed her.
4: No, I didn't. Martin Avery killed her.
5: Sure. Martin Avery killed her. You just sit there while I get a glass of water. I'll be back.
4: We must see Mr. Avery. Oh, yes, definitely Mr. Avery.

0: Anyone home?
1: All right.
0: Hello, Pop.
1: Now, what do you want? Got something you want to hawk? Don't bother me with it. Everybody's selling, nobody's buying.
0: You got me wrong, Pop. I'm a buyer. I want to buy a .45 automatic.
1: Got a permit?
0: No.
1: You from the police?
0: Nah, Pop.
1: Let's see your wallet.
0: All right.
1: Lawyer, huh?
0: That's right.
1: Okay. $15.
0: Thanks, Pop. I won't forget this. And neither will a friend of mine. Park Avenue. A little late evening call on Martin Avery. There's the apartment house. First class, Mr. Avery, very first class. May I blow your brains out, Mr. Martin Avery? Thank you, sir. How do they say it in the movies? You want it in the belly or the back?
2: X-ray, X-ray, paper, murder in Bellevue, load of thick escape, X-ray.
0: Boy?
2: Paper?
0: Yes. Just out?
2: Yeah. X-ray.
0: Keep the change.
2: Thanks.
0: Aren't you scared with a lunatic running loose?
2: In New York? Murder in Bellevue.
0: Door unlocked. How thoughtful. Lavish apartment, Mr. Martin Avery. Lush. Not like it used to be. So you're not alone.
3: Hi, Tommy.
0: This must be the study, yes.
3: You've got me just about ready to talk, don't you?
0: Come right in, Mr. Avery. Please do.
3: Just mama, da-da, stuff with us.
0: Or will I have to come out and get you?
3: Night.
4: Lacey.
0: Shut the door. Quietly.
4: Lacey.
0: Shut it.
4: You're in Bellevue.
0: But you see, I'm not.
4: They'll find you.
0: Look. My picture on the front page. Lousy picture. I could go to work in a delicatessen on the east side, live in a hole, never leave Manhattan. Who'd find me?
4: They'd find you.
0: They'll find you first.
4: Now, I don't expect anything from you, Lacey. You're a sick man. I feel sorry for you, but I have my wife and child, my son here in the apartment. Now, I don't want...
0: This gun? It's just to keep your voice down. It's a toy. It can't hurt. It kills. Pull the drapes over the window.
4: What?
0: Cover the windows. Will there be any dawn? That's the question. If there is, you'll see it come up the way I had to see it for 2 years on thick, soft, blind walls.
4: All right, now what do you want?
0: I waited a long time for this, a long time.
4: Put down the gun.
0: Oh, wouldn't you like that? Wouldn't you just?
4: All right. Now, after all, Lacey, we were friends once.
0: You used to see better, Martin.
4: What?
0: Take another look at the paper.
4: Westland? You killed Westland.
0: Yeah, you can always find another lawyer. Shouldn't upset you. He wasn't your lawyer. He was mine. Never liked you. Always liked me.
4: He was trying to help you.
0: He did.
4: What do you want with me?
0: Company.
4: Company?
0: That's what I missed most of all, Martin. Can you believe that? Company. 2 years. No one to talk to. Oh, the doctor, sure, but not really anyone. 2 years, Martin.
4: I'm sorry, Lacey.
0: How is everything?
4: Going very well.
0: I have to admire you, Martin, standing there looking into this .45. You're not even blinking. It takes nerve to face a madman. See in the paper, that's what they call me, a madman, with a gun in his hand. You never know what a madman will do, Martin. It takes nerve to stand there looking at me like that. No expression, cold. They should put a drink in your hand and photograph you. Oh, yes, we could read the magazines in Bellevue. Those that wouldn't excite us, with the staples removed. But, Martin, you're not listening to me. You're watching the door. Relax, Martin. It's going to be a long night. Maybe you won't see the end of it. It depends. It depends on whether you say the things I want to hear. Whether you do things I like. It's up to me. Yeah. I waited a long time. And now...

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1: Well, Mr. Wilcox, have you made up your mind?
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0: And now, Autolite brings back to our Hollywood soundstage our star, William Powell, with John McIntyre in The Escape of Lacey Abbott, a tale well calculated to keep you in suspense.
3: Look at him. Look at Martin Avery, standing alone in the study of his Better Homes and Gardens apartment. Alone, with only me to keep you company. Yes, everything must be going exceptionally well for you. But I notice as I move about the study, turning off the lamps, that there's a trace of perspiration on your forehead. Does it affect you? Just a little? Being alone with a madman and a gun at night? What's taking place behind the steady eyes, Martin? Are you thinking? That would be fatal. That was my mistake, thinking too much. Watch me, Martin, that's right. I want you to keep watching me. But then you can't help but think about it.
4: Think about what?
3: Whatever comes into your mind as you watch me.
4: The police will be here for you, Lacey.
3: But why should the police want me?
4: You killed a man.
3: Yes. But you killed a woman.
4: Now listen, Lacey. I can help you. I'll get you some of my clothes. I can call a cab. Get you to a small hotel somewhere where they won't recognize
3: you. Don't talk like that. Everybody talks to me like that. You just come along with me. We know best.
4: Lacey, it's just a matter of time.
3: Answer it. Go on. But watch what you say. And hold it out here so I can hear it, too.
4: Hello?
5: Mr. Martin Avery?
4: Yes, speaking.
5: I'm Mrs. Nicholas Westland. I don't know if you've heard. Lacey Abbott escaped. My husband...
4: Yes, I saw the papers. I'm sorry.
5: Well, I didn't know. I thought I'd better warn you. Nicholas told me how much the man hated you.
4: Thank you for calling, Miss Westland.
5: I hope I'm... Good night.
4: Good night, Miss Westland. Are you all right?
5: Yes, I'm all right. Good night.
3: You can hang up, Martin. Murderer. Please, Martin... You know, I'm not responsible for what I do.
4: You're as responsible as anyone. You knew what you did when you killed Westland.
3: Now you're going to say I'm not crazy?
4: You know what I mean.
3: I'm either responsible or I'm not. If I'm responsible, then I'm a murderer. If not, then Nicholas Westland's death was an unfortunate accident. But that was all taken care of in court 2 years ago. Remember? You testified against me.
4: I told the truth.
3: Did you?
4: Yes.
3: I was the only one that knew you were lying, Martin.
4: You know I told the truth.
3: Where are your wife and your boy sleeping, Martin? Oh, you're interested now. For the first time, there's something behind those cool eyes that I can see. Get at. What time is it? 11? 11 o'clock. 6 hours until dawn. We should find out quite a lot before then. Quite a lot.
4: Should I answer it?
3: Answer it. Hold the receiver up, that's right. Just like before, so that I can hear. Go ahead.
4: Hello?
6: Martin Avery?
7: Yes?
6: This is Lieutenant Creekmore, police.
7: What is it, Lieutenant?
6: Is everything all right up there?
7: Yes, everything is all right.
6: You're sure?
7: Yes.
6: Have you heard that Lacey Abbott escaped from Bellevue tonight?
7: I saw it in the late paper.
6: Oh, then you know about Nicholas Westland.
7: It was a tragedy.
6: Well, we thought Abbott was getting better, but, well...
7: It's too bad.
6: Reason I called you, you know how Lacey Abbott feels about you. He may try to get you.
7: You think so?
6: Well, he might try. But you don't have to worry, Mr. Avery. I have four of my best men covering the front and rear entrances to your apartment house. If he shows, we'll get him. Good night.
3: Solicitous. We're fortunate in having such a solicitous police force.
4: Now, listen, Lacey, I've played your game. Now, let me get you out of here. You go down to the second floor landing. I'll call the men up from downstairs, tell them you're up here, and that'll give you a chance to get out.
3: You didn't answer me, Martin. Where are your wife and son sleeping?
7: In the back bedroom.
3: Through that door and...
7: Straight back down the hall.
3: The nursery?
7: Why, do you...
3: The nursery?
7: Just off the bedroom.
3: How old is your boy?
7: He's a year and 6 months.
3: I remember. Somebody told me that you were married while the trial, my trial, was in progress.
7: Yes.
3: 1 year for the trial, 2 years in the psychopathic ward.
7: I wish there was something I could do for you.
3: Oh, there is.
7: What?
3: Just tell me, why did you kill my wife? I can see the sweat now. Yes, and in a minute he'll be pulling a handkerchief from his pocket and wiping at it. It's taken a lot to shake you, Martin. You've had it all your own way so long. The money, the good life, the good married life. Tell me!
4: You waken them. Quiet!
3: Let me tell you a little story. A bedtime story.
4: Listen to me, Lacey.
3: Once upon a time, there were two men who went into business together. The business prospered, and things looked pretty good. Each partner had 50% of the stock in the company. And then along came a big bad menace, a corporation that wanted to buy them out. One partner wants to sell, the other partner, no. The partner that said no had a wife. Let's call her Kate. And it seems his stock was negotiable in Kate's name as well as his own.
7: You'd only...
3: Shut up! The partner that wants to sell, that's you, pulled a fast one while I'm out of town. And you got Kate to sign away everything. But before I got back, she saw what you were doing. And right there was where she disappeared.
4: No, now listen to me, Lacey.
3: And I wonder who it was that saw to it. I wonder who it was that killed her.
4: You're still out of your mind. That's just a fantasy.
3: Just a fantasy, huh? I suppose it's just a fantasy that at the inquest, a few well-chosen words from you started them looking at me. Wondering about me, wondering why I was away, or what I'd done with the body.
4: Lacey.
3: A fantasy that had almost killed me to lose her. Yes, I was out of my mind then. And again, your few well-chosen words. I'd noticed he hadn't been himself lately, but I just thought it was overwork.
4: You've got to listen.
3: Thanks, partner. I do thank you, and I stand ready to repay you, Martin. Where's her body?
4: I don't know.
3: Martin.
4: It was never proven she was dead.
3: Let's say it was taken for granted.
4: I did everything I could for you. Now, why don't you...
3: 4 hours until dawn. But I can see it now, Martin. If you try hard enough, you can see it too. On the wall.
4: Give me the gun.
3: Advanced psychology, huh? You must have been studying.
4: Give me the gun.
3: Response to the command. Isn't that the way it goes? Response to the command sometimes works the impossible. The subject will sometimes obey your command against his better judgment.
4: Give it to me.
3: No, Martin.
4: Give it to me.
3: Dad, you can do better than that. Oh, noise. Someone might come in to see. That's better. You know, I could have killed you.
4: Why didn't you?
3: Brave man, Martin Avery. You can't take that away from him. That's why it takes thought. Watch me, Martin. I'm walking to the door. That's right, don't miss a move. See, I'm locking the door. So there'll be no sudden intrusion.
4: What would you do if I walked over to that door, unlocked it, walked out?
3: First, I'd shoot you in the shoulder. Or the leg. And then maybe the other shoulder. I don't want you dead. Not right away. I'd never find out what I want to know.
4: Lacey, can't you understand what you're doing? I never harmed you. I swear it. I swear it. No.
8: Martin, can you hear me?
3: You better answer.
7: Yes, I can hear you.
3: Watch what you say. I can shoot right through that door.
8: Are you all right? Martin?
7: Yes. Please, honey, I'm finishing something important.
9: Oh, come to bed.
7: In a little while.
9: Why did you lock the door?
7: Why? Why, I don't remember. I just did.
9: Are you feeling all right, darling?
7: Yes. Please, I'll be finished soon.
9: Is there someone in there with you?
7: Martin. No.
9: Why, I thought I heard voices.
7: I was... Go back to bed.
9: Open the door, Martin. I want to see that you're all right.
7: Open it. No. I'll stand right behind the door. Get rid of her.
9: Martin!
10: Is anything wrong?
7: No, darling. Please, go back to bed like a good girl. I'll be alone.
10: Well, all right. But it's after 3:00.
7: Sit at the desk, Martin. Let me see the light on your face. Are you happy with her? Yes, I see you are. How is she like Kate? Is she like Kate at all? Oh, but she's your wife, and she's Kate to you. Does the light trouble your eyes? It glares? Just a little light? But it glares white in the dark as you stare at it. Beyond that pool of light, everything is black, Martin. Black as it is in me. Black. Stare into the black. Now, what do you see? What do you see? I see her, too. Everywhere I look. Everywhere. The worldly hope men set their hearts upon turns ashes, or it prospers. And on like snow upon the desert's dusty face, lighting a little hour or two, is gone. Omer Khayyam, Martin. Ah, she's beautiful, Martin, your wife, beautiful. Leave the wise to talk. One thing is certain, that life flies. One thing is certain, and the rest is lies. The flower that once has blown forever dies. Dies. Dies!
4: You wouldn't do that. You couldn't.
7: I could, Martin. I could.
4: No, she had nothing to do.
7: Say it!
4: Money. I'd give you money. Enough so you can find your way out. They can't do anything to you if you have money.
7: That's not what I want to hear. Where is Kate's body?
4: I don't know.
7: Tell me!
4: I can't!
7: Through the door and down the hall.
4: No.
7: Just off the bedroom.
4: Not the boy. You can't, Lacey.
7: Tell me!
4: I can't! Lacey! Don't! Come on, Ian! Come back! Come back! You can't! Lacey! Aaron! Aaron! Get going! Lock the door!

0: Nicholas Westland speaking. Yes, yes. I know, Commissioner. And I'm glad you had the faith to play along with us. I know, yes. It was pretty extreme. Here, I'll let you talk to Lieutenant Creekmore.
1: Oh, thank you. Hello, Commissioner. Avery's wife and child? Oh, they're okay. I got a little scared when Abbott fired those two shots in the ceiling. Yeah, I know. But that's what got the confession out of Avery. I know he shouldn't have brought the gun. We didn't bargain on that. Oh, yeah, we got it. It's all on tape. Listen. All right, play it back, boys. I'm just playing the good part.
2: It doesn't matter now. Nothing matters now. You were wrong, Lacey. It was Kate that came to me. She wanted to leave you. She thought she wanted me. It was her idea to sign the stock over to me. Everything. I kidded her along, but she found out about Ann. Ann. It doesn't matter now. I tried to talk to Kate. It was an argument. We had a fight. I didn't mean to, but it was an accident. I killed her. I fixed it so they'd suspect you. It wasn't hard. It was better than I thought. You seem to be out of your mind. Where did you put a body? I've kept it until...
1: All right, boys, that's enough. Did you get that? Yeah. Well, we'd never have cracked Martin Avery any other way. Now, they wanted to release Lacey Abbott 6 months ago. Why, they said he was as sane as I am. But I'm glad we waited till he had this worked out in his head. You'll have my full report tomorrow. Yeah, good night. And thanks, Commissioner, for letting us try it. Well, what's the matter, Mr. Abbott? Well, you should be feeling pretty good about all this. Your plan worked out great. Well, you're clear.
3: What difference does that make? He said Kate came to him. Kate came to him.

0: 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Tonight's star, William Powell, with John McIntyre.
1: Oh, Mr. Wilcox, you've made the Camel Kingdom ecstatic. And have you ever seen an ecstatic camel, Mr. Wilcox?
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1: 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Hello, Wilcox!
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0: And now with For Love or Murder, and with the performance of Mickey Rooney, Autolite hopes once again to keep you in suspense.
3: Nothing could have stopped me. Nothing on earth could have stopped me. There were drums beating in my head as I left the taxi and started down 55th Street. The moon was high over Jersey, staring. There was no one outside the building, no one near it at all. I walked slowly toward the service entrance and into the cellar. I knew where the back stairs were. We'd rehearsed the whole thing on paper 100 times, more than 100 times. It wasn't something you blundered into. Anne had taught me that. It wasn't something you did on the spur of the moment. Murder had to be a calm, organized thing. Murder had to be planned. If anyone saw me going up the back stairs, it might cause a little fuss. But if I were calm, if I were organized, if I moved slowly and acted as though nothing was wrong, they'd pass and ignore me. I was just an eccentric fellow who'd rather walk upstairs than ride elevators. New York was full of such people. But no one saw me. All the way up to the fourth floor, no one saw me.

0: Then I stepped out onto the landing. I waited an hour, or 10 seconds, or 10 years. Time meant nothing. I wasn't aware of it passing. I slid the gun into my hand. It felt as hot and heavy as death itself.
1: Oh, you're late. You're a few minutes late. I thought you weren't coming.
0: Where is he?
1: In there. In there.
2: Who is it, Ann? Who is it?
1: Do it quickly, darling. Do it fast.
0: Yeah, yeah.
2: Who is it, Ann? Who is it?
3: Who are you? What do you want?
0: The fat little man who was about to die looked at me, at my face, at my neck, and then his eyes fluttered down into the gun that hung there. He looked like a little fish. Like a helpless, harmless, scared fish, and the drums in my head beat louder, and wheels turned, and lights flashed, and the fat little man melted toward me.
2: No, I say. I say, no.
0: No. I hit him. No. I hit him. No. I hit him. I hit him.
1: Wait, Tom. Wait. He's dead. He must be dead after that.
0: If he'd only fought back or something, he just took it.
1: Now he's dead. He's dead. Now, dear. Me. You've got to hit me.
0: I didn't think it'd be like this, Ann.
1: How'd you think it'd be? A tea party?
0: So awful and dirty and...
1: What's the matter with you, Tommy?
0: I didn't think it'd be like this,
1: Ann. You can't weaken now, Tommy.
0: No.
1: Take the gun.
0: Yeah.
1: And the rest. Do you remember the rest of it? The other things you've got to do?
0: Yes, I remember.
1: Hit me hard. You've got to hit me hard.
0: Hit you hard.
1: Got to be marks. It mustn't look like I've framed this. Now, it must be hard.
0: Yeah.
1: And then the jewelry and stuff.
0: Jewelry and stuff.
1: I pile them up on the dresser. Oh, and his wallet. Here, take it. It must look good, darling. It must look good.
0: Yeah, yeah.
1: And muss up the room. Now, you remember?
0: Yeah, I remember.
1: All right, now, quickly. Hit me. Hit me.
0: I love you, Ann. I must love you very much.
1: Hit me. Hit me.
0: She fell, but she didn't just fall down. She fell into a graceful little ball. Even unconscious, she seemed in perfect control of things. Room had to be ripped up. Ripped up. The room had to be ripped. I'll collapse. I took the stuff she had piled up on the dresser. Bracelets, rings, pins. I stuffed his wallet into my pocket. Then I got out. I got out as fast as I could. The way was clear all the way down, just the cellar. That was all that was left. One fast. Hello! Whoever it was came straight toward me, saw me. There was no hiding. And he was between me and the street. He shuffled toward me. I lifted the gun.
4: Good, just a second, young fella. Let me get
0: I swung hard and I spun back into the row of cans. I waited a moment. And then... The street was still empty when I came out, and I felt like running along it. I almost ran along it. Ah, the night was cool. The air felt good. I walked a ways. I walked a ways, and I thought about love. About me being in love. What kind of love was this? What kind of love was it that made a guy behave like this? What kind of love was it that caused people to be hurt, people to be killed? What kind of love was it? I walked. Finally, I looked at my watch. 10 minutes. The whole thing had taken just 10 minutes. What was the rest of it? Yeah, I had to get back to the club before it was time for me to go on again, before it was time for me to seat myself at the piano in the lounge and soothe away the cares of tired, sophisticated New Yorkers. Had to get back quickly.
5: one saw me. The back way. I used the back way, the same one I'd left by. Yeah. That was my life from now on, maybe. The back way, sneak in, sneak out. It'd be hard to break myself of the habit after tonight. But it was cheap. The cheap price to pay for Ann. Any price really was cheap to pay for Ann. That's all I had to ever remember. Was in my little dressing room for 2 or 3 minutes. Had a chance even to wash my face.
6: Almost 12:15, Tommy. You awake?
5: I'll be with you in a minute.
6: Okay, Tommy.
5: The wallets, the bracelets, the junk, I'd forgotten to ditch them. Get rid of them first thing Anna told me. And I'd forgotten. I didn't want them around. They might make trouble hanging around.
6: Hello, Tommy. How's the boy Rachmaninoff, huh?
5: Are you, Jimmy?
6: Have your nap? All set to go?
5: Yeah, I slept a little. I'll be right back, kid.
6: Sure, kid, sure.
7: Hello there, Mr. Lee.
5: How are you, Frank? I thought I'd get a little air.
7: Yes, sir. Nothing like it. One thing about being a doorman, I don't make much money, but I get an awful lot of fresh air.
5: Fresh as you can get in New York anyway, huh?
7: Right you are, Mr. Lee.
5: Gonna take a little walk.
7: You certainly hit it right that time. Fresh as you can get in New York.
5: The moon was still high over Jersey. Staring. Sewer. That was the best spot. Just throw him in and let the East River take care of him. I had the wallet in my hand when I...
8: Tommy? You look like you're in love.
5: Officer, I didn't see you. Just...
8: Officer, is it? Yeah. You're getting awful formal. Kind of jumpy, ain't you?
5: No, Dan. Dan, it's just that you startled me, that's all.
8: Startled you, did I? Yeah. I was just standing there, and you walked within 2 inches of me and didn't see me. You're in love. I know the symptoms. You're in love.
5: Love. Yeah, maybe you're right, Dan.
8: It's a great feeling, lad. And dangerous. If you need someone to help you find your way back to the club, just tell me. In your condition, no telling where you'll walk.
5: Yeah. I waited till his footsteps died out, and then... the sewer. The sewer fast. I had to get...

0: back so soon, Miss Philly?
1: Gotta go to work, gotta... What's that?
0: Now there's boys with something on their mind.
1: Yeah.
0: Gone down 55th, looks like, from here. Somebody's in for it.
1: I gotta
2: Tommy, the customers are screaming for you. Come on.

I wasn't afraid. I wasn't nervous. The cops would be talking to Ann now. If she made a slip, the two of us would be dead as you could get. But I knew she wouldn't make any slips. She'd be too smart for him. We'd planned too well for him. It was all so simple. They couldn't make anything out of it. A crook slipped into her apartment, killed her husband. Her rich, fat, tired, helpless husband. And slugged her. That was all there was to it. Happens in New York. Happens a lot in New York. Could she help it if the whole thing made her a rich woman? Could she help it if a housebreaker freed her from her husband so she could marry someone else? Could she help that? Setup was so perfect. What could go wrong? So I sat and played Chopin, Strauss, Gershwin, Berlin. I sat and played the music of kind and great and gentle men. And I tried to keep that thing on the floor out of my mind. I tried to keep that out of my mind.

0: Thank you. Thank you.
1: Hey, Tommy.
0: Yeah?
1: You know that dame that used to come in here, that Ann Thomas?
0: I don't think
1: Oh, you remember the one? The brunette. The cute one. Used to have a crush on you. Lives on 55th Street. Ann Thomas?
0: Yeah. I remember. What?
1: Fuss down her house tonight. Somebody broke in and messed things up. Killed her husband. Banged her around. Dan Ryan was telling me.
0: It's too bad.
1: Yeah. You're never safe in these big towns, are you? Never safe anywhere.

You were safe if you were smart. You were safe if you had someone like Anne to think things out for you. You were safe if you had her to look forward to depend on. I was safe. That was all that mattered, really. I was safe. It was childish to worry about guys like Anne's husband. It was silly to get squeamish over a little blood. People died every minute in New York. They were useless and they were in the way and they died. What did it matter whether it was murder or something else? People died. Sure, that's what Anne would have said. That's what Anne would have told me. And that was the right way to look at it. That was the right way.

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3: The night went fast. People came, people went. Stood in front of the piano. They smiled and frowned. Once in a while, someone requested a number. Once in a while, someone applauded. It was a night like any other night.
4: Hey, you gonna play till Christmas, Tommy?
3: What time is it?
4: Almost 3.
3: Oh.
4: You sure can tickle those keys, Tommy. You must have a beautiful soul. Well, what's the matter?
3: Shut up.
4: What?
3: I said shut up!
4: Well, I didn't mean to say anything wrong, Tommy. What did I say?
3: Shut up! Shut up!

0: talk to yourself all night, build yourself up, tell yourself things were all right and you were a great guy. Smart guy. And one stupid remark mixed you all up again. One stupid remark made you see blood again. Made you feel like garbage. One stupid remark. Beautiful soul? My soul? So what? The apartment was like a big, bare, ugly cave. I tried to sleep. And I got up and tried to read. Words danced in front of me like they'd been hung on rubber bands. Nerves, nerves, nerves. It's just nerves. Ann could have talked me out of them in a minute. All I had to do was get some sleep or talk to Ann. Yeah. Yeah. Huh. All night, not a word. That's why I was jumpy. Suppose she was in trouble. Suppose something had gone wrong. Suppose somewhere we'd slip. Operator, give me... No. Wires were tapped. No, it wouldn't do to call. But if I went to the apartment the way I went last night, no one would see me. The police wouldn't expect that. That's the last thing they'd expect. I had to touch her. I needed her strength. I needed her to tell me things were all right. I had to see her. I had to see her. I could get in and out again. No one would be the wiser. 4 in the morning, the street was empty. The cellar was colder than it had been. The stairs were lighted, a thin red bulb at each landing. I didn't remember that. Finally.
1: Who's there?
0: It's me. It's Tom.
1: No, Tom, no.
0: Let me in.
1: You shouldn't have come. Suppose they're watching.
0: You think they're watching?
1: I don't know. You know what I told you?
0: Yeah, but
1: you know what we planned? You weren't to get in touch with me for days. For days.
0: I know, but I had to see you, baby. Please,
1: no,
0: let me...
1: Now, stop. You shouldn't have come.
0: Just a moment. I love you so, honey. I had to be with you.
1: No,
0: please.
1: No.
0: I had to be with you, baby.
1: You're really a sweet boy, Tommy.
0: You're not angry with me, honey.
1: Did anyone see you?
0: No. I'm sure of it. I was careful. Let me kiss you. I feel strong again. I feel strong. I could do anything now. I was kind of mixed up tonight, but I'm all right now. I feel good now.
1: A sweet boy. Word?
0: Huh?
1: Why? Didn't we plan? Didn't we plan good enough to fool anybody? Why were you worried?
0: I don't know.
1: Well, the police believed me. I knew they would.
0: You sure they did?
1: Well, of course I'm sure. They were sympathetic and kindly. They were nice.
0: But suppose they were only pretending. Sometimes, you know, they pretend.
1: Oh,
0: like...
1: when men are acting with me, I know
0: oh,
1: it.
0: Oh, baby, Camille, you're wonderful.
1: They've no reason in the world to think this is any different than 1,000 other robberies. I told you that. I told you that from the beginning.
0: Yeah. We'll be happy now, huh? Won't we? Won't we be happy together? Now tell me that,
1: yeah.
0: Baby. We'll be happy, won't
1: yeah,
0: we?
1: Yeah, we'll be happy now. You're a wild boy.
0: I love you, baby. I love you.
1: Aren't you a little sorry about the janitor?
0: Janitor? What about the janitor?
1: Oh.
0: What about the janitor? See the man I met in the cellar? What about him?
1: He's dead.
0: What?
1: You fractured his skull.
0: No.
1: I said you were a wild boy.
0: Never meant that. I didn't know I hit him so hard.
1: I like you because you're such a wild boy.
0: I didn't mean to kill a man.
1: Oh, sorry, I told you. You're going to worry about him all night.
0: Annie, I didn't mean
1: well,
0: to
1: I'll be
0: kill
1: careful
0: him.
1: Next time when I tell you. I wish I had a piano so you could play for me. I like to hear you play, Tommy.
0: Hey. Oh. Be careful, baby.
1: Of what? It's only the phone.
0: Careful, honey.
1: Yes? What? You've got the wrong number. Wrong number. Silly
0: what
1: guy.
0: What do you want, honey?
1: I don't know. It's the wrong number. You want a drink, Tommy?
0: No.
1: You mind
0: no.
1: if I make one for myself?
0: Well, go ahead, honey.
1: You know, you hit me awful hard last night. Look at the lump there. Look at it.
0: Yeah, I didn't want to hit you that
1: hard.
0: You
1: made it look good. You made it look awful good. For pity.
0: Careful, babe.
1: Yes. Oh, it's you again. You've got the wrong number. The wrong number. The way people annoy you.
0: Annie.
1: Yeah, tell me.
0: Annie, that janitor.
1: Who?
0: Who was he?
1: Who was he? I don't know. Just a janitor, that's all.
0: Did he have any kids?
1: Two or three, yeah, I think so. Why? You want to get some ice?
0: I don't know why I wanted to know.
1: I'm coming.
0: I'll get it. I'll take it. I'll tell
1: no,
0: this guy.
1: No, Tommy, I'll get it. No,
2: is that you, Ann? Okay, this is the last time. I love that wrong number routine. Who you got up there? The young jerk who rubbed your husband out for you? Huh? You're a Lulu, honey. Get rid of him as soon as you can. And I don't want him hanging around after we're married, you know. That you, Ann? Why don't you say something? Why don't you...
1: Tommy.
0: I sat down in the bed and I felt very calm and very organized. And I heard the drums start thumping in my brain, but delicate and far off. This time they had a sad, lost beat.
1: Was it, Tommy? Was it that same silly guy?
0: The janitor has three kids, huh? Who's going to feed them? Annie, who's going to love them?
1: What's the matter with you, Tom? Oh, Tom, come here. Let's sit down.
0: What have you got on me anyway? What is there about you?
1: Tom.
0: You're bad for me, Ann. Awful bad for me. You could make all kinds of a sucker out of me. You could turn my stomach in 50 different directions a minute. And I'd still go on loving you. Why?
1: I don't like it when you talk like that. I don't like it.
0: Why would I love
1: you? Oh, you're tired. Come on, sit down here by me.
0: Don't touch me!
1: Tom, what? Is it that phone call? That's a gag. That's someone playing a joke.
0: I was a patsy, huh? All that horror and all that fright. I got black with two good men's blood helping you and that guy on the phone.
1: Tom! Tom, put that gun away. Now listen, I'll explain, Tom. Let me talk.
0: You think I like to do those things, Annie?
1: Tom, now listen.
0: I killed two men to get you, Ann. But I haven't got you.
1: No.
0: He's got you, the guy on the boat's
1: no,
0: got you.
1: No, Tom, no, he hasn't.
0: Why, Ann, I did. I bought you. That's not fair. By rights, you should be mine. You're not mine,
1: no,
0: are
1: Tom,
0: you?
1: No, it was always you.
0: You're his.
1: I give him up. I was only kidding him, only stringing him along.
0: I wasted the
1: it
0: whole
1: was always
0: night.
1: You, Tommy.
0: I wasted all that blood on him.
1: No,
0: wasted
1: Tom,
0: two guys and three kids.
1: No.
0: It's got to end, Ann.
1: Tom, no, no.
0: It's got to end.
1: No, no.
0: It can't
1: no,
0: be love,
1: no.
0: Can it? It couldn't have ever been love. Love doesn't hurt like this. Does it, Ann? Does it?
3: Hey, in there. What's going on in there?
0: It wasn't neat, no. Just fell in a silly little lump and lay quiet.
3: Hey, in there. Hey, open up. What's going on in there?
0: I shall walk down a corridor the night of December 10th, and I shall die. It's not important. They've let me play the piano here. I've even composed some stuff, short pieces. I always wanted to compose, but I never had the time for it. Maybe someday somebody important will play my stuff. Maybe someday you'll hear some of it. Funnier things have happened. There are even people who get away with murder. Hey, tell me. I think a lot about Ann. Poor Ann. She should have picked someone older than me. Someone solid and stable and wise. Someone with a stronger stomach. Not a musician. Not a musician.

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2: 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The play is called The Flame Blue Glove, and it is, as we say,
0: a tale well calculated to keep you in suspense.
2: 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The second prelude by George Gershwin was used as thematic material. 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Mickey Rooney appeared by arrangement with Metro-Goldwyn-Mayer, producers of Battleground, starring Van Johnson, John Hodiak, Ricardo Montalban, and George Murphy. 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

0: Suspense. 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
1: Almost every malefactor starts yelling, "I was framed," as soon as the law puts the arm on him. And sometimes they have been. Nobody will ever know how many inmates of state's prisons are there because of circumstantial evidence. Of such a one is our story concerned. 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
3: Joe, honey.
4: Uh-huh.
3: Joe, darling, put down the paper. I've got something important to ask you.
4: Okay.
3: Joe.
4: All right, what?
3: How many savings bonds do we have?
4: What kind of a question is that?
3: A good one. How many?
4: I'm not sure. I'd have to count. And I'm reading the paper. Now, what do you want to know for?
3: Have we got enough to make things comfortable for us?
4: Very comfortable. That's why I buy on a payroll savings plan. A bond a month will give us quite a nest egg for the future.
3: Enough for a college education?
4: Eventually. But who's going to college?
3: Our children, silly.
4: We don't have any yet.
3: Oh?
4: What do you mean, oh?
3: Better buy some more bonds, honey.
4: Daphne, you mean?
3: We've got a new investment.
4: How about that?
0: And now, The Silver Frame, starring Charles McGraw. A tale well calculated to keep you in suspense.
5: They checked me out with the $10 bill and the $22.50 suit that the taxpayers give you when you leave. I took a quick look back at the place where I'd left 2.5 years of my life in a cell. Just because a Southern California district attorney had to have a pigeon in a hurry once. Had to bad enough to frame a guy and get a conviction his favorite way. Circumstantial evidence. I started walking. Just walking with no walls or iron bars or guys with sawed-off shotguns to stop me. And somebody yelled at me. It was a reporter. A little rat named Malvin Lester who'd crucify his own mother to get a headline. I kept on walking.
6: Steve, wait a minute.
5: I got nothing to say to you, or the crummy rag you work for, or the morons that read it.
6: All right, can't you let bygones be bygones? I'm just a guy working for a living.
5: Beat it.
6: All right. So you got nothing to say to me? So, what do you say to $1,000?
5: What about $1,000?
6: So, you say you were framed. How'd you like to get even?
5: With who?
6: The district attorney. All those wise guys down there in L.A. How'd you like to frame them for a change?
5: For that, I get a grand?
6: Sure. That's what I'm telling you.
5: Come on. Let you buy me a drink. First belt of booze in more than 2 years. Okay, what's the pitch, Malvin?
6: Well, there's been quite a lot of cases like yours lately. Circumstantial evidence. The DA looking for quick convictions and building himself up for the election, you know.
5: Yeah, I know.
6: So my publisher's tangled with the DA a couple of times already, so we want to lower the boom on him. That's where you come in.
5: How?
6: Like this. There's a dame, see?
5: What dame?
6: Well, that's all arranged. You pay her a little social visit, see? You cut yourself a little with a butcher knife or something, and there's blood, she screams, you beat it. But you leave your hat and your driver's license.
5: I don't have one.
6: So we'll get you one. The neighbors hear the scream. They see your car driving out the driveway. They call the cops. Now, the cops don't find the body, of course, but they find blood in your car.
5: Yeah, go on.
6: They pinch you, and you tell a straight story. The blood is an accident. Then you had a quarrel, and she started to yell, and you left. But they don't believe you. They book you on suspicion of murder, and we play it up big. Cops picking on ex-con, you know, that angle. You sweat it out, and you clam up.
5: What happens to the dame?
6: 2 days later, the dame comes back from Palm Springs, and we splash it all over the front page. Her story, your story, circumstantial evidence, again. We bring up all the other cases. We just keep right after him. In a week, the DA don't even dare show his face on the street. He's dead. Finished. Well, how do you like it?
5: I like it.
6: Okay, kid. You're in.
5: Well, what about the dough?
6: Half now, half when we spring you. Okay?
5: $1,000 and the DA thrown in. Okay. Lester paid my way down to L.A., bought me a new outfit and a hat with my monogram and the sweatband. He rented me a car and checked me into a hotel. While I was soaking in the tub, he went over to his boss office, the big shot publisher, L.B. Rawson, brought back 5 bills and the dame's name and address. It turned out to be a beach house at Malibu. This was the first surprise. I sort of expected it to be some third-rate downtown hotel. But the big surprise came when the front door opened.
3: Mr. Gates?
5: Well, that's right. Are you Miss Fox?
3: Yes. Won't you come in?
5: Thanks.
3: What's the matter, Mr. Gates? You look a little startled.
5: Maybe I am.
3: Why?
5: Well, I hadn't expected you to be so...
3: So what?
5: Attractive is a polite word for it, I guess.
3: Why, aren't you used to meeting attractive women, Mr. Gates?
5: Not where I've been for the past few years.
3: Oh, of course, I'd forgotten. Can I make you a drink?
5: Oh, thanks.
3: Why is it you always expect that anyone who's been in prison will be lantern-jawed and have a scar on his face or something? To tell you the truth, I'm a little startled myself.
5: Quite a layout you have here.
3: It is nice, isn't it?
5: Yeah, right over the ocean.
3: Uh-huh. Look here at this window. You know, from this window, when the tide is in, you can actually dive into 30 feet of water. I've done it.
5: That I'd like to see.
3: Would you? By the way, what's your first name?
5: Steve. What's yours?
3: Silver.
5: Silver? What? Oh, I get it. Silver Fox. Cute.
3: It's my real name, too. One of Dad's ideas. Oh, he was a character.
5: Yeah, I'll bet. And I'm another, huh?
3: What?
5: Come on. What's this all about? What's the angle?
3: But, well, didn't they tell you?
5: Oh, sure. They told me. But they didn't tell me anything about a dame living in a $50,000 beach house with a half a grand of clothes on her back.
3: Steve, you're hurting my arm.
5: Talk. I'm doing this job for a lousy grand, about what your kind would spend on a weekend in Las Vegas. Oh, no, come on. You're not in this for dough. You're in it for something else, and I'm going to find out what it is. Wait, you little...
3: You were hurting me.
5: Well, you didn't have to bite clear through my hand, did you?
3: Well, anyway, now you won't have to lie about our having a quarrel, will you? Oh, it's bleeding. Here, I'll get something.
5: Never mind that. Just talk.
3: All right, Steve. I am doing it for the money, really.
5: What about all this?
3: The house is rented for only a month, and the clothes go back to Western Costume.
5: Oh.
3: Steve, you hurt me.
5: I'm sorry.
3: You know what my father used to say when I was a little girl?
5: The character?
3: Uh-huh. He'd say, I'll kiss it and make it all well.
5: Like this?
3: Uh-huh. Like this.
5: It must have been a couple of hours later when we heard the car that was supposed to pick her up blowing its horn down the road. And I let her out the front way as quietly as I could and went back to finish up the rest of the job. I knocked over a couple of chairs and shoved the furniture around some to make it look as though she'd put up a good fight. Then I threw my new hat with the initials in the band over in the corner and dropped the bloody handkerchief that I'd wrapped my hand in on the kitchen floor. About an hour after that, I was back at the hotel. I corked off as soon as I hit the sack. Hello. Hello?
7: Excuse me. I must have the wrong number.
5: Oh, what number do you want?
7: Excuse me.
5: It was already dawn, so I got up a little later. I knew I was going to have a pretty busy day, and besides, I'd ordered all the morning papers, and I wanted to read about myself. When I opened the door to get him, there was a little guy standing out there.
8: Oh, excuse me. I'm so sorry.
5: That's all right.
8: Excuse me.
5: I looked after him for a second because his voice sounded exactly like the one who'd wakened me on the phone. So what? I went back to bed with the papers. Sure enough, there it was, right on the front page, how a young woman tentatively identified as Miss Silver Fox had been murdered in a swank Malibu beach house, and how the police expected an arrest momentarily. And how the remains, charred almost beyond recognition, had been found in the incinerator. That's what it said. Right there in black type. They'd found her body. I was still lying there, shaking and looking at the ceiling when the DA came for me.
9: All right, Gates. Let's go downtown and talk it over.
5: Mm-hmm.
0: we continue with the second act of Suspense. What constitutes a symbol of heroism? When it comes to one of our best-known military medals, the Purple Heart, the symbol is a purple enameled heart within a bronze border. Superimposed is a profile of George Washington in his uniform of general in the Continental Army. Above is his coat of arms between two sprays of leaves in green enamel. The ribbon is purple with white edges. The Purple Heart was the first American military decoration and was created as the badge for military merit on August 7, 1782, in an order from Washington's headquarters at Newburgh, New York. Only three were awarded for action during the Revolutionary War, and none after that time until the Order of the Purple Heart was reinstituted on the 200th anniversary of George Washington's birthday, February 22, 1932. The Purple Heart is awarded to individuals wounded in action against an enemy of the United States, or as a direct result of an enemy act. The blood, often the lives, of many brave servicemen backgrounds the Purple Heart, a proud tradition of service and sacrifice.
10: And now, starring Charles McGraw, Act Two of The Silver Frame.
11: Why did you kill her?
4: I didn't.
12: You was in love with her, wasn't you?
4: No.
11: Look, you just got out of Q. You went to see. You found out she'd been double-crossing you, so you killed her.
12: Come on, come on. Don't be a sap. Talk.
9: He's right, Steve. Why don't you make a full statement? Maybe there were extenuating circumstances. Maybe we can make a deal.
11: I've told you. I've told you the whole story. I've been
9: framed. Sure, you're always framed. What about the blood? What about your hat? What about the body?
11: I don't know anything about a body. The blood is where she bit me.
13: You admit you had a fight with her.
11: Sure, but...
13: What about?
11: Look, what's the use of putting me through this routine? Call the paper like I told you and talk to Mr. Rawson.
9: I've got news for you, Steve. We did.
11: Yeah?
9: He says it's the most cockeyed story he ever heard in his life. In short, he says you're a liar.
11: Oh, he's covering. He's scared. All right, then. Get a hold of Malvin Lester. He's a rat, but he can't be rat enough to let an innocent man go to the gas chamber just because his boss tells him to.
9: I'm afraid we can't get a hold of Lester.
11: Why not?
9: He's in the morgue.
11: Who killed him?
9: That's our worry.
11: Oh, it shouldn't worry me a bit, huh?
9: Steve, be smart. Do what I tell you. Maybe we can reduce it to second degree. I can almost promise you the worst you'll get is life.
11: Oh, thanks.
9: But I'm warning you. If you make us go to trial on a first-degree murder indictment, I'll send you to the gas chamber just as sure as...
11: Okay. I'll talk.
9: Well, now you're using your head. Here's a statement all made out. Just a general confession, you understand. We'll get the details later. All you have to do is sign.
11: I'm not going to sign anything you wrote.
9: Okay, write your own statement.
11: I don't want to write anything.
9: Well, what do you want? You just
11: look,
9: said that...
11: Look. Take me out there to her place. I'll go through the whole thing for you, just the way it happened. Every word, every move... You can have a stenographer. Take it down, and then I'll sign it.
9: Well, I guess there's nothing wrong with that.
11: It's a deal, then?
9: It's a deal.
11: It was dark when we got out to the beach. I was taking a long, crazy, desperate chance, and I knew it. If it didn't work, well, the spot I was in, it wouldn't make much difference anyway. And then we were inside of the house, and they were all standing around, and I was in the center of the stage.
9: All right, Steve. Do your stuff.
11: Well, we had a few drinks, and, well, I hadn't been in the same room with a woman for 2.5 years, and I... Well, anyway, she fought me off, and that's when she bit me. That happened here. We were standing right here.
9: Then what happened?
11: Well, she broke away and ran across the room and to about where you're standing, only back a little further.
9: Here?
11: Yeah, about there.
9: And what did you do?
11: When she bit me, it hurt. I was startled. I backed up a couple of steps toward the window until I was standing about here.
9: Then what did you do?
11: Then I jumped!
14: Hey, get out of here! Get out of here!
0: In just a moment, we continue with the third act of Suspense.
2: Another visit with Joe and Daphne Forsythe.
4: Okay, Daphne, The slides are all set. Turn off the lights.
3: There. Oh, Joe, isn't that pretty? Where was that?
4: That was Vail Pass on the Grand Divide. Remember how hard the wind blew?
3: I certainly do, and it was cold, too. Next time we go on a vacation, let's get an earlier start.
4: Well, we save money by waiting till fall. Remember this one?
3: Oh, sure. That's Zion National Park. Oh, it was lovely.
4: We sure had a lot of fun on that trip. It was worth the money.
3: It was a good investment, all right. Almost as good as savings bonds.
4: There you go again.
3: Well, I just can't get over how good a bargain they are. We women like bargains, you know.
4: Oh, I know that. And $4 back for every $3 invested is a pretty good bargain.
3: Right. Oh, was that where I fed the bear?
4: Yeah, that's Yosemite. We were lucky the bears weren't already in hibernation.
3: How do they live when they hibernate?
4: On fat they store up during the warm months.
3: Just like savings bonds.
4: Huh?
3: Well, you buy a saving bond a month, right?
4: Yeah.
3: And it's a great way to save, the way those bonds rack up interest, right?
4: Right.
3: So we're just like the bears. We're storing up fat for our future use at interest rates that give us $4 at maturity for every $3 invested.
4: A very interesting idea.
3: You can learn a lot from nature.
4: Yeah, just imagine Smokey the Bear selling savings bonds.
3: Oh, Joe, show the slides.
10: And now, starring Charles McGraw, Act 3 of The Silver Frame.
5: One thing I can do is swim, and brother, I did some plain and fancy swimming that night. Even with my clothes on, I must have made 30 yards underwater before I had to come up for air. I could see them running around with flashlights on the beach, but out where I was, it was dark as a pocket. There were only 5 of them. They couldn't cover the whole beach. I made for a little rocky point about 100 yards north and pulled myself out of the water. I could see the flashlights all huddled together down by the house, and I started crawling up the embankment to the road. At the top, I stopped for a second or two listening, and then poked my head over the edge. And right into the face of the little man I'd seen that morning in my hotel. I grabbed him hard.
15: Please, don't!
5: Make a sound and I'll kill you.
15: I won't. I want to help you. That's why I'm here.
5: You got a car?
15: Of course, right here. Right by the side of the road.
5: Then head for it. I'll be right behind you. One funny move and I'll break your neck, and I mean it.
15: Yeah. Oh, follow me. Here's the car. You see?
5: Yeah.
15: Well, get in. Hurry. Oh, boy. You sure led me some wild goose chase today. Uptown, downtown, out to the beach, and then you jump out the window into the ocean. Oh, boy, I sure earned my money today.
5: From who? Who pays you your money?
15: Well, the person I work for.
5: Who's that?
15: Well, someone who's interested in your welfare.
5: Oh, come on, come on. What's behind all this?
15: Please, Mr. Gates, if you'll just be patient a little longer, I promise you that where I'm taking you, you'll get all the answers.
5: After climbing up through the Malibu Mountains for a quarter of an hour, we turned in at a big iron gate and drove through about 3 acres of estate. I had a hunch whose place it was, and the house made the hunch look even better. Big and impressive and strictly top bracket. Milton rang the bell, but when the door opened, my hunch blew higher than a kite. Because standing there was the girl I was supposed to have murdered, Silver Fox.
16: Steve.
15: He escaped out of the beach house.
17: Don't let that man in here.
16: Don't be silly, darling. We've got to let him in now.
5: I kind of thought I'd find you here, Mr. Rawson. It is Mr. Rawson, the eminent publisher, isn't it?
17: I don't know who you are. I don't know what you're talking about.
5: Uh-uh. I think you do.
15: We better kill him now, Mr. Rawson. That's the best thing to do. That's why I brought him here.
16: You put away that gun, Milton, and stop acting childish.
5: All right, now. Just for openers, who's Milton?
16: Well, let's say he's my brother.
5: All right, let's.
15: Ah, you're very foolish not to let me kill him now. He's a very dangerous man.
17: Please, please, don't talk about things like that.
16: Well, Steve, it looks as though we'll have to come to some sort of an arrangement.
5: You want to tell me about it?
16: Yes. You see, Charlie, that is Mr. Rawson. Well, he's been very good to me for the last year or so.
5: And the house was rented and the clothes go back to Western costume.
16: Well, you don't expect a girl to tell a man everything the first time she meets him, do you?
5: Okay, so he's been very good to you.
16: Yes. In fact, he even insured my life and made my brother Milton the beneficiary.
5: For how much?
16: $300,000.
17: Gates, I swear to you, I knew nothing about this. The proposition that Lester put to you was absolutely genuine.
5: Well, maybe it was to start with. But, Mr. Rawson, I think I could make a pretty accurate guess as to who suggested the little stunt of framing the DA. It was Silver, wasn't it?
17: Yes, it was.
5: I thought so. She's a very smart girl, this one.
11: By the way, what happened to your reporter, Malvin Lester?
15: Who can trust a man like Lester? Something had to happen to him.
11: And the girl in the incinerator?
15: Just a girl, a friend of mine. A nobody, really.
11: So you kids collect the insurance and I hold the bag. Is that the way you want it, Mr. Rawson?
17: No, no. I had no idea Silver would do a thing like this.
11: How long do you think an old goat like you is going to hold a doll like this when once she gets her hands on
3: Steve?
11: Heavy dough? I think we can settle this, Mr. Rawson. Of course, there's been a couple of murders. Before we can get the cops off her necks, they're going to want somebody to pay for them.
17: If it's money, no, I can easily...
11: No can do. Not a murder rap. They'll want a victim. A patsy.
17: I don't understand.
11: Why not Milton here? He actually did the killings.
17: Why, I...
15: All right! I warned you!
3: Duck, Steve!
11: Thanks, baby. You really have got everything, haven't you? Even your own gun.
3: Well, a girl needs protection sometimes.
11: Well, there's our patsy.
3: Get the money, Steve. Milton's got it on him.
11: You got it that quick?
3: Big newspaper men have ways of arranging these things.
11: $300,000 cash.
3: It's pretty, isn't it?
11: Yeah.
3: Steve?
11: Yeah?
3: I've been thinking about something.
11: So have I.
3: You and me.
17: Silver.
11: What about your sugar daddy here?
3: Oh, he couldn't say anything. He wouldn't dare.
17: Oh, Silver, baby, how could you?
11: We've got the dough. Yeah, it could work.
3: Oh, I know it would, darling.
11: Okay. But you'd better give me that gun of yours.
3: All right, Steve.
11: Thanks.
3: Well, what are you doing?
11: Getting some law to clean this up. Give me the DA. He'll talk to me. Tell him it's Steve Gates. Farley, while I've solved your case for you, you'd better come out here. 1124 Balano Canyon. No, two of them.
3: Steve!
11: A little stiff named Milton and a dame named Silver Fox.
3: Steve!
11: I got drunk the night she went to the gas chamber, but I couldn't get drunk enough. I heard all the reports on the radio. And you know the funny thing? Right up to the last minute, she was still saying she'd been framed.
10: Suspense. In which Charles McGraw starred in William N. Robeson's production of The Silver Frame by William Spear. Supporting Mr. McGraw in The Silver Frame were Tracy Roberts, Jerome Thor, Chester Stratton, John Hoyt, Dawes Butler, and Jack Crucian. 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Listen again next week when we return with Herbert Marshall in The Long Shot. 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

Suspense has been brought to you through the worldwide facilities of the United States Armed Forces Radio and Television Service.

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Tonight, we bring you a story of lost and found. The found being a wallet, the lost being a life. We call it Love, Honor, or Murder. So now, starring Miss Charlotte Lawrence with William Conrad, here is tonight's suspense play, Love, Honor, or Murder.

0: 7 years of wedded bliss, and the only thing to show for it is this stinking place. Believe me, kid, if I ever got my hands on $1,000, I'd get out of here so fast. Oh, hold it a minute, Alice. Someone came in. Is that you, Harry?
1: Yeah, it's me. I came home early.
0: Well, if you expect to find dinner at this hour, you're going to be disappointed. Well, it's Harry, Alice. What was I saying? Oh, yeah.
1: Honey, will you cut the conversation? Something's happened.
0: What?
1: Cut the conversation. Here, give me the phone.
0: Well, if all the...
1: Alice, Helen will call you back later. Goodbye. Baby, you know what I got here? $12,000.
0: Are you out of your mind, Harry?
1: Helen, I found this wallet in my cab just a few minutes ago.
0: What?
1: Here, look inside. Open it up. Go on.
0: Harry, $100 bills.
1: 50s and 20s and 10s. More than $12,000.
0: $12,000?
1: Now I was all right to come home early, huh?
0: Well, gee, I don't know what to say.
1: Well, you just take it easy, baby. Don't get too excited. I got to give it back.
0: Give it back?
1: Well, yeah, look at the name inside the wallet there.
0: But you brought...
1: Well, it belongs to a regular customer of mine, Sidney Walker, the news commentator, you know? I take him around town every afternoon. He calls up for me personally.
0: $12,000.
1: Yeah, but as far as we're concerned, it's not worth 12 cents. If I don't turn it into the company before Walker calls about it, well, they can throw me in the pen for 5 years.
0: Then why did you bring it home?
1: I don't know. I guess I shouldn't have at that. It was just that I never saw so much money before, and I wasn't very far away, and I just had to bring it home short.
0: You had to bring it home and wave it under my nose. That's like you.
1: Oh, now, Helen.
0: That's just like you, Harry.
1: Give me the money, Helen. Before Walker's going to remember leaving the money in my cab, he'll call up the company.
0: Wait a second, Harry. How long ago did you find the money?
1: Well, about 20 minutes ago, I guess. I came straight home.
0: Now, what's the hurry?
1: What?
0: Well, as long as you're home, why don't you wash up and I'll fix you supper. I'll make you fine, so.
1: Oh, I don't know, Helen. I ought to get back.
0: Go on, honey. Wash up. Well, give us a chance for a little while to kind of pretend that money belongs to us.
1: Now, that coffee really hits the spot. Why didn't you eat, honey?
0: I was thinking.
1: Yeah, well, someday we'll have it too, baby.
0: We got it right now, Harry.
1: Yeah, for about 5 more minutes. Well, I guess I better report in now. It's almost been an hour. Walker'll be calling the company pretty soon. I want the money to be in the safe when he does. Give me the wallet, Helen.
0: How do you know Walker will call the company?
1: Oh, we've gone all through that. He'll call because he remembers the ride with me. We went over a bumpy stretch, easy for his wallet to pop out. Then he'll probably remember.
0: He could have lost it so many other places, he may not even think of the cab ride. If he doesn't, won't you feel like a fool?
1: Well, that's better than cooling my heels in some jail.
0: I know what I would do if I were you.
1: What?
0: I'd take the chance that Walker wouldn't remember, that he wouldn't call. I'd keep the money.
1: Helen, stop that.
0: That's what I would do, but not you. You've always been afraid to take a chance. You've always been content to be nothing.
1: Well, I'm sorry I ever came here with the money. Now, you give it back to me, I'm going to turn it into the company.
0: Do you love me, Harry?
1: That's got nothing to do with
0: it. Oh, but it has everything to do with it. If you leave this house with the money, when you come back, I'll be gone.

0: on.
1: You're talking like a sap now.
0: I mean it.
1: Give me the wallet, Helen.
0: Here it is, Harry. When you come back, I'll be gone.
1: Yeah, I'll bet you will. Well, I gotta be gone now. I'll see you later, honey. I'll be home later.
0: It doesn't matter when you come home. You won't find me here.
1: Helen, stop talking like that, huh? So long, Helen.
0: It's really goodbye, Harry. I mean it.
1: You know, from the first day we were married, you've been twisting me around your little finger only because you know how much I love you and how much I need you. I guess you'll never stop doing that, will you, Helen?
0: Well?
1: What do you want me to do?
0: Nothing, darling. Nothing. Leave everything to me.

0: Peerless Cab Company.
1: This is Mr. Sidney Walker's personal secretary calling.
0: Well, don't tell me that cab Mr. Walker ordered hasn't got there yet. I sent it out hours ago.
1: Oh, it got here all right. It's not that. We're trying to locate Mr. Walker. I just wondered if by any chance you might have heard from him.
0: Huh? Well, no, if he got his cab all right, why should he have called us?
1: Of course, you're right. Well, thank you very much.
2: Well?
1: He hasn't reported anything yet.
2: What? Well, that don't make sense. $12,000, a lot of money, even for Walker.
1: Give me the phone book.
2: Who are you going to call now?
1: Why, Mr. Walker, of course. Got to find out why he hasn't reported losing his wallet.
2: Look, Helen, why don't you let me take the money back? Maybe you'll give us a good reward, huh?
1: You're not going to do anything. Let's see. Oh, here we are.
2: Helen, you're going to get us in a lot of trouble.
1: I know what I'm doing.
2: Helen, please, you're going to get us...
1: Hello. I'd like to speak to Mr. Walker, please.
3: He's not in right now. This is Mr. Walker's housekeeper. Could I take a message?
1: No, this is a personal matter. Where could I be certain of reaching him?
3: Nowhere until 10 o'clock.
1: 10 o'clock?
3: Yes, that's when he does his nightly broadcast, you know.
1: Oh, yes, of course. And what time does he reach the station?
3: 9:55.
1: You're quite sure he'll be there then?
3: My heavens, you could stake your life on it. That's been his schedule for a good many years. Who is this talking? Are you a friend of Mr. Walker?
1: Oh, yes. My husband and I have known Sidney for a long time.
3: Well, as long as you're a friend, I can tell you Mr. Walker has a busy evening ahead of him.
1: Oh?
3: He lost his wallet an hour or so ago. It contained a lot of money.
1: That's too bad. I do hope he finds it.
3: Oh, he'll find the wallet all right. He's out looking for it right now.
1: Does he have any idea where he might have lost it?
3: Oh, yes. And he's mighty disappointed it hasn't been returned.
1: He knows who found the wallet?
3: Not exactly. I think he knows who should have found it. He didn't say who.
1: Oh.
3: He's too kind and easygoing. That's what he is. I'd have called the police right away.
1: Why hasn't he?
3: He doesn't want to cause any embarrassment or hard feelings, you know. So first, he's going to look everywhere else he's been this evening.
1: And if it still doesn't turn up?
3: Well, he says that this fella he suspects hasn't come by the apartment to return the money by the time he gets home. Then he'll report it all right.
1: If we want to reach Sidney before he gets home, you say he will arrive at the radio station just before 10.
3: At 9:55 on the dot.
1: Then we'll contact him there. Thank you. That was his housekeeper. By what she said, he knows he left the wallet in your cab.
2: See, I told you.
1: But he hasn't reported it yet. Mr. Walker is a very fair man.
2: Well, then I'll have time to take it back down to the company.
1: We've got to decide what we can do to keep Walker from reporting his loss.
2: There's nothing we can do, Helen. You just said he knows that he left the money in my cab.
1: That's right.
2: Well, then what's there to decide? What are you smiling about?
1: Oh, is that smiling? I was thinking of something.
2: What?
1: You know, there's really only one way in all the world to keep Walker from telling about that wallet.
2: What are you talking about? The only way to keep Walker from telling would be to kill it. Oh. Look, Helen, we got to decide what we're going to do now. Let's stop the jokes.
1: Do I look like I'm joking?
2: No. No, you don't.
1: There's that gun in the dresser drawer.
2: Helen, what are you talking about?
1: You've got to kill him. It's simple arithmetic.
2: How can I, Helen? He's never done me any harm.
1: If he lives, you'll call the police and tell them you've stolen his money.
2: That's why I got to return the money.
1: And if you do that, you'll lose your wife.
2: But, Helen...
1: Look how simple it is. At 9:55, you can be absolutely certain that he will be going in the broadcasting studio. If you were waiting outside for him... There's so many quiet places you could take him with a gun.
2: But, Helen, listen to me. Even if I wanted to kill him, I couldn't. I haven't got the nerve.
1: Oh, but you have. Every man, even a man like you, can kill once. If he's got to kill to get rid of the thing that'll destroy him.
2: No, Helen. I can't do it.
1: You can, Harry. You can do it for me.
2: Look, why don't you just let me take the money back? It'd be so much better that way, Helen.
1: What time is it?
2: What?
1: What time is it?
2: Oh. 10 minutes after 9.
1: You couldn't take the money back now, even if I let you.
2: Well, why couldn't I?
1: What time should you have reported in with your cab?
2: Well, 8:30. What difference does that? Oh, so that's it.
1: See what I mean? If Walker reports his loss now, you're in trouble no matter what you do. They'll know you were thinking of keeping the money. And in their eyes, that's almost as bad as really keeping it.
2: Helen,
1: you know the rules of the company. You're supposed to inspect your cab after every fare. They don't arrest you, they'll fire you and blackball you so you'd never get another job.
2: That's why you kept me here, huh? Made supper for me, stalled around. You figured that one out too, didn't you, Helen?
1: Walker will get to the station at 9:55. You've got 45 minutes. Start out and act as if you were on a regular run. That'll be your alibi later. Stop at all the usual places. Talk to the boys. Act as if it were just another night.
2: What about my schedule? I was supposed to be in at 8:30.
1: Well, you can always tell them business was so good you couldn't come in. Shall I get the gun, Harry?
2: Yes.
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0: Harry, is it you?
1: Huh?
0: Oh, I'm sorry. I thought it was my husband. What do you want?
1: Oh, you must be Mrs. Blake, Harry's wife, huh?
0: Yes, what do you want?
1: Say, have I talked to you on the phone before?
0: Why?
1: Your voice sounds kind of familiar.
0: You may have. Who is it?
1: This is Dave Harris over at Peerless Cab Company.
0: Peerless Cab Company?
1: Yeah, see, have you seen Harry in the last couple of hours?
0: Why, no, he's out working.
1: Well, he should have been through with his shift at 8:30. It's 25 to 10 already. It's not like Harry.
0: Is something wrong?
1: I don't know. One of Harry's regular customers, Sidney Walker, called up a few minutes ago from a restaurant on the way to that broadcast of his.
0: Yes?
1: He thinks he left a wallet in Harry's cab. I said he thinks he left a wallet.
0: I heard you.
1: Well, it was $12,000 in the wallet, Mrs. Blake, and according to Walker, he's looked everywhere else. He might have lost it, and it hadn't turned up. He just wants me to contact Harry as soon as possible and tell him to look in the back of his cab.
0: If Harry should call, I'll tell him to get in touch with you right away. Yes. What did you say before?
1: Huh?
0: Walker called and told all this before he started for the station?
1: What? What are you talking about, Mrs. Blake?
0: Nothing, nothing! Walker called before he reached the station. And Harry will be waiting at the station to kill him. But now Walker's already told him that maybe Harry took the wallet. Everything will point to Harry. They'll arrest him 10 minutes after he's killed Walker. And Harry will tell them everything. He's weak. He'll try to blame me. He'll tell them I made him do it. Oh, I've got to call him back. I've got to stop him before he kills Walker. 25 to 10. 20 minutes to reach him. I've got to reach him. I told Harry to make all the regular stops so everyone would remember him. He'll stop for gas at the taxi garage. I've reached him there before. 7-0-9-9.
2: Peerless Garage.
0: This is Mrs. Blake calling. Harry Blake's wife.
2: Oh, yeah, Mrs. Blake?
0: Has Harry been there yet? To get his gas, I mean?
2: Nope, he hasn't been here all night. Say, what's he been up to?
0: What do you mean?
2: I just got a call from the main office to hold him here when he does show up.
0: Look, Harry always told me you were his friend.
2: Yeah, sure.
0: He's in trouble, terrible trouble. I haven't time to explain, but if I don't reach him right away, I don't know what'll happen.
2: Well, I don't know what I can do, Mrs. Blake.
0: You can tell me the names and telephone numbers of some of the places cabbies like Harry stop at while they're on their runs.
2: Well, the boys stop at Gus's Coffee Shop on 6th Avenue for coffee.
0: What's their number?
2: Randolph 67098.
0: Randolph 67098. All right, where else?
2: Maybe if he had a few minutes to spare, he'd go into Frank's Tavern on Washington Boulevard. I don't know the number name.
0: I'll look it up. Where else?
2: Oh, of course, he might go up to Union Headquarters to shoot a rag with the boys.
0: Union Headquarters? Where else?
2: There's lots of places he might stop off at. Got to reach him by 10 o'clock, eh? That doesn't leave you much time.
0: No, it doesn't leave me much time. I'll start calling. What can I do now? I've tried everywhere. I've got to stop him, but how? 15 minutes to 10. 10 minutes. Only 10 minutes. But let me think. Radio station's on 6th and Main. It's 2 miles away. Maybe I could get to Harry before Walker reaches there. I've got to try. I've got to try. I've got to stop him.

0: driver, when I got into your cab, you told me you could get me to the radio station in 10 minutes.
1: I didn't give you no guarantees, lady. I'm doing the best I can.
0: But I've got to get there before 5 of 10. You told me you could make it.
2: It don't do no good to holler in my ear, lady.
0: Well, there must be some better way to make time. Can't you take side streets or something? Oh, again, you're stopping.
1: It's the traffic, lady.
0: But you told me...
1: I know what I told you, but I didn't think there was so much traffic.
0: Please hurry.
1: Yeah.
0: Look, I'll pay you anything if you can get me there in time. Oh, now what's wrong?
1: The traffic is lousing us up.
0: What time is it now?
1: Oh, about 10 minutes.
0: Don't tell me about. I want the exact time.
1: Exact time. 7 minutes to 10.
0: 7 minutes to 10. How much farther is it to the station?
1: Well, I can tell you this. We're not going to make it in 2 minutes.
0: And there's no need to make it at all. Take me home. Just a minute or two before 10. I'll be coming home soon. They'll trace the killing to him fast enough. He'll come here and take us both away. And the money, too. The money, too. Wait. Why? Why should they come here? Why should they get the money? Why do I have to take the blame for what Harry did? I didn't commit the murder. With that money, I could get away. They wouldn't look for me too hard. Oh, I'm not going to suffer for what Harry did.

0: Police Department, Sergeant Graham speaking.
1: I want to report a murder.
0: What's that?
1: You're too late to stop the murder, but you can still catch the killer.
0: Wait a second.
1: His name is Harry Blake. He drives a taxi cab. The taxi number is 365. You should find him somewhere around the radio station on 6th Avenue.
0: Well, who'd he kill?
1: He killed...
2: Hello, Helen. Go on. Finish your conversation.
1: Harvey, did you get back here so soon?
2: A good cabby can make time when he has to.
1: You killed him, huh?
2: It's just after 10 o'clock. Turn on the radio and find out. No, but you're talking on the phone, huh? I'll turn the radio on for you.
1: The police will come here and look for you. They'll catch you, Harry. Did anyone see you do it? Did they try to...
3: Mr. Sidney Walker. Ladies and gentlemen, this is Sidney Walker. Tonight I'm going to bring you a report on a recent interview I had with one of the most prominent industrialists in America.
1: That's all I want to hear. Turn it off. So you didn't kill him after all. I should have known. I actually thought you went through with it. But you didn't have the nerve.
2: No, I didn't kill him. But I did have the nerve, Helen. You gave me the nerve. That pep talk before I left, it was very true, you know.
1: What are you talking about?
2: You remember? Even someone like me can kill once. He's got to kill to get rid of the one that'll destroy him. Now, those were your very words, Helen.
1: Then why did you kill Walker?
2: Because I got to thinking about what you said and how right you were, and the more I thought about it, the more I realized...
1: Realized what?
2: That I was headed in the wrong direction.
1: What do you mean by that? Put that gun away, Harry.
2: In order to rid myself of the one thing in the world that can destroy me, I had to come back here to you. Helen.
0: Hello.
2: This is the police department, isn't it? I heard her talking to you.
0: Yeah, sure, it's the police department. What's going on there? What were those shots?
2: Wasn't my wife reporting a murder?
0: Yeah, but she didn't tell us who was killed.
2: Oh. Well, you see, officer, until this very moment, she really didn't know.

Suspense, in which Miss Charlotte Lawrence with William Conrad starred in tonight's presentation of Love, Honor, or Murder. Next week, the story of betrayal and retribution on Devil's Island. We call it The Stool Pigeon. That's next week on Suspense.

0: Suspense is produced and directed by Anthony Ellis. Tonight's script was written by Larry Marcus. The music was composed by Rene Garrigan and conducted by Wilbur Hatch. Featured in the cast were Barney Phillips, Helen Klebe, Charles Seal, Jack Prussian, and William Justine.
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Deep, Deep Is My Love, starring Mr. Lloyd Bridges. A tale well calculated to keep you in suspense.

0: man's got a right to be alone once in a while. It isn't too much to ask. A couple of hours of solitude and the weekends poking around the sea bottom with an air tank on your back. Joyce had me the rest of the time, waking and sleeping. Well, that was all right. She was a good kid, and I loved her. But I had made one bad mistake. I taught her to skin dive. Now she even wanted to be with me underwater.
1: Darling?
0: Yes, dear.
1: Why not? Why can't I dive with you?
0: What could I tell her? That today I had to dive alone? Return alone to the deep? To see if I'd gone insane? To see if the beauty below was real? Or as false as the colors of a kelpfish? To see if the girl was real? No, of course she wasn't. And yet, I had to go. And alone. I had to be sure. Well, there are dangerous currents out there.
1: I'm as good a skin diver as you. You said so yourself, and George is bringing some gear for me. He promised.
0: No, Joyce. Hand me my fins, will you?
1: Here. If it's too dangerous, I don't want you out there. George said you went too deep last week anyway.
0: He went just as deep as I did.
1: Looking for you. He said he got a touch of narcosis.
0: Narcosis. Raptures of the deep. Too much nitrogen in the blood at too great a depth. Any diver, even a pro, could get it below 100 feet. They say it's a kind of ecstasy. But it could be a deadly ecstasy, luring you downward and downward, spiraling through the swaying greens, through the sapphire blues, to the depths where all was black and white and motionless as death. Had George had it? Had I had it? Was it this that tempted me deeper and deeper? Or was it simple escape? To a world where a man is as truly alone as the crayfish under his rock, or the moray eel in his grotto.
1: What's wrong with you, Don? You've been acting funny all week. Did you have narcosis? Was George right?
0: No, of course not. And I'm going to tell him to stop tailing me around like an anxious porpoise. I've been diving just as long as he has.
1: Good. Maybe he'll quit and you'll dive with me again. You play tennis with me. You never go skiing without me. We're together every second you're not at work, so why
0: Joyce.
1: Can't we... Well, I want to know. We do everything together, and now you
0: Maybe
1: just...
0: Maybe that's the trouble.
1: What do you mean?
2: Hi, kids!
0: Skip it. Here he is.
3: Hi, Joyce.
0: Hi, George.
3: I'm sorry. I had to fill the tanks.
1: It's okay.
3: Brought an extra tank. Some gear for you, Joyce.
0: She isn't coming, George.
3: Oh? Well, whatever you say, but we could keep it shallow. A lot more lobsters at 30 feet than 200.
0: She's not coming, George.
1: Meet King Neptune. That's his world, and he doesn't want any women in it.
3: You know, Joyce, he was out of my sight in that grotto for 15 minutes last week. Maybe he's got a mermaid down there.
0: I was after a lobster.
3: What, at 200? Hey, no kidding, buddy. I'm not following you down there again. Those old nitrogen bubbles started playing tag in my brain. I could hear the angels singing loud and clear. I just about fell in love with a sand shark.
0: What do you mean?
3: I had it, man. Nitrogen narcosis. It's cheap drunk with no hangover unless you go all the way, and then it's so permanent. Oh, sir, it's not for me.
0: Yeah, there's plenty of warning.
3: Yeah, sure, but it's such a lovely warning. Real pleasant. Your arms turn numb, you couldn't care less. You maybe hear voices, and you couldn't care less. And the deeper you go, the deeper you want to go, and you couldn't care less. No, sir, make mine martinis. You might drive off a cliff going home, but at least it's quick. So let's keep it a little shallower today, huh? You tell him, Joyce.
1: I don't care if he finds a tunnel to China. I'm going to look for seashells, if that's all right, Don. I won't get my feet wet.
0: I watched her start down the beach, head up to hide her disappointment. Lovely brown body swaying as she picked her way through the rocks. I almost called her back. She liked diving. It really wasn't fair to cut her out. But something stopped me. Something calling to me from beyond the rolling surf. You ready, George?
3: Yeah, just about. I think you had it too, Don.
0: What?
3: Narcosis. When I finally got the guts to go hunting for you, remember where I found you? In the mouth of that cave with a silly look on your face. When I tried to get you to go, you looked like you were going to go for me.
0: Well, I was looking for something. You ready now?
1: Don!
0: Oh, for crying out loud.
2: What?
1: Don't go deep!
0: Oh, I'm telling you, if it isn't you, it's her.
2: Okay, Joyce!
0: All right, let's go, huh? The water was warm, And snorkeling on the surface, I could see that it was clear as air below. Clear and green, with the giant kelp swaying, beckoning me down. But I pushed ahead to the hole off Point Dume, a bottomless deep astride the great circle course the gray whales take from Goleta Point to the breeding grounds in Magdalena Bay. I had seen whales here, startling as moving reefs suspended between surface and bottom, driven southward, always southward, driven by the urge to mate. I had seen black sea bass flashing downward at the sound of a boat, and great bat rays gliding deeper than I could follow. And here I had once speared a 30-pound sheep's head. I had nightmares for weeks and remorse, because he was harmless and friendly, and I'd killed him on impulse to bring him back to Joyce. He'd sounded for the deep when I hit him, trying to lose me and retreat to some dark hole to nurse his wound, as all creatures will. But the spearhead held, and I'd taken all the depth that he could find. Now he hung as a reminder in my garage. I hadn't speared a fish since. I hated lately even to drag the big bull lobsters from their holes. It was so much better just to drift along the bottom and look and wonder.
4: Hey, Tom, how far are we going?
0: I pretended that I hadn't heard. To drift and wonder. To drift and wonder in a world of silent creatures who ignored a man as long as he made no hostile move, as long as he left them to their holes. This was a world where a man could hide from supermarkets and freeways and movies and...
4: Hey, Don, won't this do?
0: We were over the deep area now. I adjusted my face mask, put my mouthpiece in my mouth, and blew out what water was in my hose. Then I tested the free flow of air from my tank and dove. I was back in my underwater world again. The water caressed me as I dove down 30, 40, 50 feet, heading for a spire of rock, to a castle guarding the edge of the underwater canyon of Point Dume. The water turned slowly to light blue, and the cares of the week slipped from my back. I told myself to be content with this. The other thing down there was fantasy. At the spire, I stopped to tickle a starfish, stared into the pink eyes of a golden Garibaldi until he flicked his tail at me and swam away. Joined a school of perch as they started their flight over the canyon. Then I saw it. Just like last week. I told myself that it must be a leaf of kelp far below or some golden-sided fish. But no. I caught the flash of a slim body again, girl-like, turning below, beckoning me down. Another skin diver? No, no, it was the girl. The girl who had danced in my mind all through the week. Shivered. There were no voices beneath the sea, not even from other divers. But we had talked before, for minutes, hours, an eternity, and she remembered my name. I shivered, fighting the urge to dive deeper.
5: Come on, come with me.
0: No, no, I better not. And the voice was gone. She was gone. I had to know. I dove into the canyon, searching for the flash of gold, catching it, losing it, while my arms turned to wings and my body to water, and everything was glorious, shimmering blue. If I could only find her, catch her, the golden girl. The golden girl that I remembered with the lonely, laughing eyes. 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

0: I glided around the giant boulders, midnight blue at 200 feet. Soared through a lighter blue spotlight of sun filtering through the branches of a giant kelp above. I had somewhere lost her, the golden girl. But I knew that I'd find her again. That she was only teasing. Until I did, it was ecstasy to move suspended in the liquid void, watching my air bubbles form a pearly necklace past my face mask. A moray eel, rattlesnake of the deep, flashed by and I waved to him. It didn't seem odd anymore, words underwater. And I could speak too. Where are you?
1: Hiding. What are you laughing at?
0: I don't know. I just feel like laughing. Where are you?
1: Can't you see me?
0: All at once, rounding a reef, I did see her. She was sitting in a shaft of blue sunlight, and all around her towered the age-old rocks of the Dume Deep. Her body was as golden as I had remembered. Her face, half familiar. Her eyes laughing and lonely. This was no thing of the deep, no mermaid of legend. This was a woman, all mankind's woman. And in her eyes was understanding of all men. And I loved her and feared her at the same time. Who are you? Why do you stay down here?
1: I told you, because I like it.
0: Well, aren't you lonely?
1: I like being alone.
0: Yes, yes, yes, I do too sometimes. But it seems like I never am anymore.
1: I know.
0: How do you know?
1: I know all about you.
0: Hey, you don't have a mask. How do you breathe?
1: I'm used to it.
0: Where do you stay?
1: Don't you remember?
0: Faintly, I remembered a cave in the depths. A dark, warm place of song and peace. Yes, yes, I think I do.
1: Do you want to go there?
0: No, no, I better not.
1: We'll be alone there.
0: But I've been down so long, my tank, sir.
1: We'll be alone there.
0: But George will be worried.
1: We'll be alone.
0: And my wife.
1: We'll be alone.
0: Then she was swimming lazily through the boulders, and I was following her to a dimly remembered grotto. At last, we were close together in the dim, watery cave.
1: You're alone now, Don. You're alone.
0: I wanted suddenly to kiss her. I fumbled with my mask.
1: If you take off your mask, you won't be able to see. You might drown.
0: Come here. Come here.
1: Wait. There's somebody there.
0: What?
1: I can hear somebody outside. We aren't alone.
0: I peered from the grotto and saw George groping through the shadows, searching. It's my buddy. He's looking for me.
1: What are you
0: going to do? I don't know. What can I do? He found me here once before.
1: You have a right to be alone.
0: I know, but what can I do?
1: If he comes closer, you're as strong as he is. Stronger.
0: You mean?
1: You know what I mean.
0: I crouched in the cave, coiled like a moray eel, ready to strike if he... He peered in, blocking my light, and I tensed. He's gone. Come here. Come to me. She slid into my arms, pliant as kelp, light as water itself.
1: Aren't you afraid? You've been down so long.
0: No, I don't care. I don't care.
1: Wait. What's that?
0: If he's back, I'll kill him. I'll kill him.
1: No, no, it isn't he. It isn't he.
0: Well, who is it?
1: It's your wife.
0: My wife? How could she be down here?
1: They're looking for you. You've been down so long.
0: What'll I do?
1: Do you want to go with her?
0: No, no, no. I want her to let me alone. Just for a little while.
1: She won't. She's even followed you here.
0: Oh.
1: She'll never let you be alone.
0: What'll I do?
1: You know what to do.
0: But I love her, you know.
1: A man has a right to be alone. I'd let you alone.
0: I backed into the cave and waited. A form moved by the entrance to the grotto, and I saw in the gloom my wife's face, frowning behind a mask, peering and worried. Oh, why can't she let me alone?
1: She never let you be alone.
0: All right then. Will you let me alone? Let me alone!

0: are you laughing about?
1: Now she'll let you alone. Now she will.
0: What'd I do?
1: Don't you know?
0: Who is it?
1: Don't you know it's Joyce?
0: But she's dead.
1: Yes, she's dead, Don. She wouldn't let you alone, and she followed you here, and you killed her.
0: No.
1: It's all right. Nobody knows but me. Come on, Don. Come with me.
0: No.
1: Leave her. She's dead. Come on, Don. Follow me.
2: High above was the blessed blue light of the sky. It was an effort to breathe now, and up there was air. Air and life. Here was death. Still death.
1: Hurry, Don.
2: Joyce lay near the mouth of the cave with her ripped air hose trickling useless bubbles, and on her face was the look of one asleep in peace. Seeing her there in a narcosis, the crazy rapture passed, and I knew that I must stay. Stay with her under the surging tides.
1: Come on, Don. Come with me.
0: No.
1: Don, come with me. Come with me.
2: I cradled my wife in my arms. And that is how it has been for minutes, for hours, for an eternity. And Benita stared at us for a moment and left. And a school of perch. So I will never be alone. Joyce will be with me always. I will never, never.

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13: And now, a tale well calculated to keep you in suspense. You know the feeling? You've run half a block for a bus and the door slams shut in your face. Sure, you know the feeling. Anger, frustration, indignation. All out of proportion to the importance of what's happened. So you're a couple of minutes late for dinner or a business appointment. Nothing irreparable. Now try this one. You're chasing something 2,000 miles away. You're not sure where it started or when it stops. And if the door slams in your face, somebody's going to die. Somebody you love very much. I don't want you to know that feeling. I don't ever want to know it again.
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13: Pam, listen, can I talk you into staying the extra week?
15: Oh, I don't think it's a good idea, Les. This way I'll have time to get the house ready. You know, aired out and cleaned up a little.
13: You could have your mother open up the house for us, couldn't you?
15: Well, I'd have to send her the key, and then... Well, what about Penny? She'll be ready to come home from camp this weekend. You know, we've been here in Puerto Rico over 2 months now.
13: Yes, you're right. It's just that it's been, well, so much fun having you along on one of these trips. I just hate to see it end. It's been more like a vacation than business.
15: But vacation's over.
13: Yeah.
15: Now, come on and help me finish packing.
13: Help you finish? Are you kidding? You've already used up all the luggage.
15: But I have to make room for all the souvenirs.
13: Oh.
15: I never saw a trunk you couldn't stuff a little fuller. Now, come on. I need your muscles. Help me close it.
13: All right. Well, hey, look who's back.
15: Well, hi there, kitty cat. Oh, I wish I could take you back with me. Look at her, Les. Almost thinks she knows I'm leaving.
13: I guess she senses she's losing her number one meal ticket. I've got a suspicion you leave the door ajar just to let her into the room.
15: Well, you'd better promise me to see that she gets her milk while you're still here anyway.
13: Oh! Darn, I did it. I told you this trunk was too full. I've spilled that whole box full of junk.
15: Hey, come back here with that, you. Oh, Les, catch it.
13: Oh, me?
15: Bracelet in her mouth.
13: All right, come here.
15: She's
13: come here,
15: eating
13: you.
15: It.
13: Give me that. Come on, will you try? Hey, look, that might look like lunch, but my wife claims it's
15: jewelry. Don't let her out the door.
13: Don't let her. She's younger than I am. Hey.
15: Oh, never mind. You'll catch her in the hall. So I'm one present short.
13: Well, I tried. What was that thing I did the 10-yard dash for? A bean bracelet, was it?
15: Well, I'm not sure exactly. The local artisans make them out of seeds or beans or nuts or something. Whatever they are, they make up into very pretty jewelry.
13: You bought enough of it. There's still a box full here.
15: Well, you know how it is. Everybody's going to want some. There's a set for Penny and the kids next door and... Oh, darn it, though. Now a set's broken up.
13: We can pick one up on the way to the plane.
15: Mm-mm. No, I've been trying all week to get another set or two. I guess the bean season's over or something.
13: So what? It's not a matter of life or death. Funny how the words you toss off in complete innocence can bounce back and churn up in the pit of your stomach. 24 hours after my wife left for home, That life or death line crashed back into my head and tied my insides into a fluttering knot. Oh, I'm sorry, senorita. I didn't know you were cleaning the room. I'll come back in a few minutes when you're finished.
16: No, senor. It is done. I was about to leave. Did the senora have a safe trip?
13: Matter of fact, I just picked up a wire from her at the desk. She said the flight was great.
16: Bueno, I'm glad.
13: Thank you. By the way, I'll be away for most of the day, and, look... If I leave you some money, will you see that the little cat the senora became so fond of gets her milk?
16: Oh.
13: My wife will have a fit if I tell her I forgot.
16: Oh, I am so sorry, senor. I recall now the senora did display a fondness for the little animal. Oh, I'm glad it happened after she left.
13: You're glad what happened?
16: The little cat. She's muerte. Dead.
13: What?
16: I found her in the hallway only this morning.
13: But how did that happen?
16: Oh, one cannot tell for sure, senor. There were no marks. Perhaps she found something to eat that was poison.
13: All right. What do you think in a case like that? What do you do? I'll tell you. You think the worst. You remember a little gray cat with a bracelet of pretty seeds in her mouth. Then you think of your kid a couple of thousand miles away, all flushed and excited over a present. A present of those same pretty beads. And in the same thought, you remember how she puts things in her mouth, too. Pencil erasers, dolls, little rings, and bracelets. You rationalize a little then. You tell yourself you're jumping to conclusions. A thousand other things might have killed that cat. But you remember about telephones, too. You don't have to take chances. You call. It takes maybe a couple of minutes for your call to go through, but it seems like an hour, even though your watch says no. Time's up, call's placed. You wait for somebody to pick up a phone 2,000 miles away.
17: But your party does not answer. Would you wish me to try again later?
13: No, no, no. Keep it ringing.
17: If you wish, senor.
13: I sat there for a full 5 minutes listening to the ring of a phone I knew wasn't going to be picked up. But you die hard in a case like that. You keep hoping against hope that you're going to hear one of those rings cut off by the click and hello that will take the bulldozer weight off your chest. But 5 minutes are enough. The ringing starts to wear on your nerves like the ancient Chinese water torture. Pam wasn't home. Chances were she'd already left to bring our daughter Penny home from camp. And chances were, too, she'd taken the native jewelry with her. I knew Penny and I knew my wife Pam. If it was new and you could wear it, you didn't waste any time before trying it on. Maybe those seeds had killed a cat, maybe they hadn't. But you don't take chances like that. I tried a few more calls. No good. I had to reach Pam before she reached Penny. I figured the local police might have better ways of doing it than I.
18: So, Senor Mitch, let us be certain there is cause for alarm. And these seeds, you would know them again?
13: Yes, I'm sure I would.
18: In here. They resemble those, perhaps.
13: Yes, yes, exactly like those.
18: Then, Senor, you are correct. We must take every means to ensure they do not reach the hands of children. Lopez. Lopez!
19: Si, Lieutenant Garcia.
18: Un momento. Now, quickly, Senor Mills, you will please give Sergeant Lopez such information as will be needed by your state
13: police. No, I can't.
18: You can't. You understand what we are
13: attempting
18: to do, Senor?
13: Yes, of course I do. You want to alert the police of my state and have them stop my wife's car.
18: Si. Surely you can provide us with a license number, description, probable route.
13: Lieutenant Garcia, my wife doesn't drive.
18: Then how would she reach this camp for children?
13: By bus, I guess. That's how my daughter got there.
18: Bueno, it's more simple. A bus is easily sighted by highway police. What bus would she have taken?
13: Don't you understand? I don't know. I don't have any idea what time she left. I don't even know the name of the camp. Don't you think I would have called the camp if I knew?
18: Senor Mills, how can we help you if you give us nothing to work with?
13: I don't know. How do you find thieves and killers? Do they leave descriptions of their cars and where they're going?
19: The Senor Mills, he makes a good point, Lieutenant Garcia.
18: Perhaps, but it is also a fact that it often requires more time to catch a desperado than is now allowed us, Lopez.
19: Please, Senor Mills, we understand you are upset, but try to think clearly. We ask only for a clue.
18: Si. Were you not in contact with a child for the 2 months you have been here?
13: Yes, of course. Pam's, my wife's mother visited Penny every other weekend, and she wrote us regularly.
19: Did she ever mention the name of the camp?
13: Oh, she might have. I don't remember. My wife made all the arrangements for the camp, then she joined me here.
18: The mother-in-law, did you call her?
13: Yes, right after I tried to get my wife. There wasn't any answer there either. She probably rode up with my wife.
18: Neighbors, would they know?
13: I tried them. All they know is that Penny's been away at camp. They couldn't even tell me the name.
19: Had the Senora Mills given any of this native jewelry to them as yet?
13: That's one of the reasons I called everybody. She hadn't. Why do you people allow poison to be sold on your streets
19: Senor
13: anyway?
19: Senor Mills, be reasonable. We did not know. The seeds come from a variety of native plants. And as soon as we learned of the danger, all such articles were confiscated.
18: Senor, once more I ask you, is there nothing you can tell us, however remote, that may help to locate your wife and child quickly?
13: Nothing. Tell me. Tell me the truth now. Can those seeds kill a child? Answer me. Can they kill a child?
18: Yes, senor. They can.
14: In a moment, we'll return for the second act of Suspense.
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21: I was asking for help, but I wasn't given much. Garcia and Lopez kept asking questions. They were trying, so was I, but we weren't getting very far. The same picture kept running through my mind. It was Penny. She was sitting in a bus somewhere. There was a bracelet around her arm, a brand new bracelet, with different pretty little seeds. And there was a string of them around her neck, too. She had that pensive look she gets. The loop of the necklace was lifted up to her mouth, between her teeth, and she was biting it. Listen, we've got to do something. We can't just sit here. We've got to do something.
18: Si, senor. Lopez, perhaps there is something he has forgotten and does not know about.
19: Si, lieutenant.
18: Go with Senor Mills to his hotel room.
19: Si, lieutenant.
18: Search it thoroughly. Perhaps there is something.
21: But there wasn't much in the hotel room. At least we were doing something. There were some of my clothes in the closet, shirts and socks stacked in the bureau drawers. Pam had left me one suitcase, but it was empty. Garcia and Lopez were doing everything they could from their end. The descriptions of Pam and Penny had been wired to the state police. If they were seen, they'd be alerted. But we didn't put much hope in that possibility. Telephone lines were being kept open to my home and the apartment of Pam's mother. As soon as either of them returned, they'd be warned of the danger. But would it be too late? Then, Lopez spied a small pile of pocketbooks and magazines in a night table drawer. Suspense stories. Pam was always reading suspense stories.
19: What is this?
21: Huh? Oh, short stories, magazines.
19: No. Someone has marked a place in this one. Huh? This is a letter.
21: Let me see. Well, Lopez, it's from Pam's mother.

0: wonderful time.
1: Uh-huh.
0: The camp is beautiful. Uh-huh. The facilities are wonderful.
1: Oh, she doesn't mention the name.
2: She might. Keep reading.
0: They are trying to cure Penny of biting her nails.
2: Eh?
0: But you know Penny. And things in her mouth.
1: Here, give it to me. It is true. There is nothing here.
0: What am I going to do? Huh?
1: What? Senor Mills, this helps nothing, please.
0: I'm sorry. You don't know what this is like.
1: Senor, I have ninjas of my own. Believe me, I understand, but we must work now.
0: How?
1: Look through your wallet. Maybe there is something, a hint.
0: No, I've done that.
1: Then do it again.
0: All right. Your money.
1: Eh?
0: Traveler's checks. Identification. Credit cards.
1: Papers. Junk. Ah, you are too quick, Senor Mills. That picture. It is your little girl, is it not?
0: Pam's mother sent it to us a couple of weeks
1: ago. Then it is important. Ah, can't you see? There is some kind of sign in the background with writing.
0: Huh? Dear Lord, you're right. But it's too hazy and too small to make out anything.
1: Nevertheless, we will have it enlarged. Quickly, we take it to a photographer.
0: It had been only an hour since the realization of danger had stabbed into my mind. We had been racing against an incalculable margin of safety. For all I knew, my wife had only now reached the bus that would take her to Penny's camp. Then again, she might be well on her way, even there, possibly on her way back. Yet I was certain there couldn't be too much time left. I thanked heavens for Lopez. He was coming up with angles I'd never thought of. The photographer looked at the snapshot, and he shook his head.
3: I will try, but I do not know.
1: Why? A dozen times you have done such things for us.
3: Si, but always with a negative or much better print. First, I must make a copy of this already poor picture, then enlarge it big. I do not know.
0: It's got to work. We've got to be able to see what that sign says.
3: I will try, senor. I cannot put in what is not there.
0: The photographer worked fast. He made a copy negative, developed it, and printed it still wet. But just waiting for the image to come up in that tray of developers seemed like an eternity.
1: What is wrong?
3: Nothing is wrong. It takes a moment. There. The picture begins to appear. We fix the image quickly now.
1: Well, give us some decent light.
3: Please, a second. The image must be at least partially fixed. Here, I give you light.
0: Oh, Lopez.
1: That is the best you could do.
3: I am sorry.
1: I can make out none of these words.
3: I am sorry. I held no great hope. I am sorry.
0: Lopez. I'm scared to death. What's left?
1: I don't know, senor. I don't know. There must be something.
0: Let me get to a phone. Let me call again.
1: Don't be foolish, Senor Mills. Lieutenant Garcia has had a man on the telephone every second. He would immediately notify us if someone returned.
0: The time. Look at the time. I'm not going to want to hear the news, Lopez. It's been too long.
1: You do not know that. Ah, Senor Mills, quickly. The senora would have paid the fee of this child's camp by means of a check, eh?
0: Huh? Why? Yes, of course she would. You're right. It's in the hotel room. Come on. 5 minutes. That's all it took us to get back to the hotel. But there was plenty of time to wonder. I had asked Pam to leave me our checkbook, sure, but the payment to Penny's camp had been made out more than 2 months before. Was it still the same pad of checks? Had Pam made the stub out completely? She didn't always. And if I found the right stub, what would it say? Payment for Penny's camp. Huh? Another blind alley. I don't think I breathed from the instant the check stubs began flipping through my fingers. And then... Point of Woods! Point of Woods camp! That's it! Lopez, it's here! The phone. Quick! In short minutes, Lopez had pinned down the necessary information for reaching the camp. In seconds, a line was through.
1: Why they don't answer?
0: Please. Oh, please.
1: I got something. Hello! Hello!
4: Yeah?
1: Point of Woods camp?
4: Yeah. Sorry it took so long to answer the phone, but I was outside.
1: Please, this is important. Vitally important. You have a child there named Penelope Mills.
4: What's that name?
1: Mills. M-I-L-L-S. Penelope Mills.
4: sorry, mister, but there's a pile of kids right outside of here making so much

0: I can hardly hear myself.
1: Senor Mills, perhaps it is my accent. Please, you try.
2: Give it to me. Now listen to me. There's a child named Penelope Mills at your camp.
0: Oh, you sound different now. Just hang on and phone a minute while I close the door here so as I can...
2: No, there's no time. Please, listen, don't leave.
0: No trouble at all, mister. Just a second is all I'll take.
2: What a fool.
0: Now go on, mister. I got a little quiet now.
2: You've got a child there named Penelope Mills. She's to be picked up this morning by her mother.
0: Oh, I'm afraid not, mister. You must have gone off easy a half hour ago.
2: Look, what bus did they catch?
0: None I know of. They went off in a private car. I think so. Anyway.
2: Well, what kind of a car? What make? What year? Can you describe it?
0: I can't tell one car from another. anything else I can do for you? Mister, you still on the line there?
2: There it was. And for me, that was it. Watching Lopez trying to get some sense out of the phone after I had dropped it was like a great big anticlimax. He managed to talk with somebody more responsible, but it didn't help. Pam had picked up Penny. She had signed her out. They'd gone. And they hadn't used the bus. A bus might have been picked up on the road and stopped. But how do you get police to stop a car you can't even describe?
3: I tell you, it is not hopeless, Senor Mills. Believe me.
2: Listen, don't you think I want to hang on to hope? That's all I've got. But even you're out of suggestions.
3: True. I can see nothing more to be done from here, but... Bueno, we know comparatively little about the toxicity of the seeds.
2: We know they'll kill.
3: But we do not know how quickly or in what amount. Your wife and child, they are on their way home. We know now that it is only about an hour's drive. Now, when they arrive, there can well be time to rush this child to the hospital.
2: But it's been more than an hour. Why doesn't somebody get there and answer the phone?
3: Many reasons. Perhaps the traffic was heavy. Ah, Lieutenant Garcia, is there any news?
4: Lopez, how long have you two been in here in Senor Mills' hotel room?
3: Oh, about a half hour, perhaps. What is wrong?
4: Such fools they are. Senor Mills, two times your wife has attempted to reach you by telephone while you were away.
2: Did she leave a message?
4: She left a number. I have taken the liberty of having the call placed.
3: Why did no one give us this information?
4: It seems if one does not pick up messages at the desk here, no one worries whether or not they are delivered.
2: Have you got the number she left?
4: Si, senor. It is plain she did not call from either her home or that of her mother. The number is unfamiliar. Perhaps it means something to you, senor.
2: No. No, it's not even our town. Oh, dear God, maybe it happened. Maybe it happened on the way.
4: Senor, perhaps it would be best if I spoke.
2: No. Give me the phone. Hello?
5: Les?
2: Penny. Pam. How is Penny?
5: Well, fine. I'm sure she's fine. Why shouldn't she be? She was wonderful when I last saw her a few hours ago.
2: Pam, isn't she with you? Didn't you pick her up from camp?
5: Yes, but I got a ride with the Gellers. You remember those friends?
2: Can't you get to a simple fact? Where's Penny now?
5: Les, will you give me a chance? The Gellers drove me to the camp and then back to their summer place for the weekend.
2: All right, yes.
5: Penny's been out on the lake all morning. Now, for Pete's sake, will you tell me what you think might be wrong with Penny? You've got me ready to scream.
2: Pam, listen to me now. Do what I say.
5: Yes?
2: Get Penny. Right away. Take her to the nearest hospital. And be sure to take those native seed things with you for them to analyze.
5: Bless, those seeds are packed in the trunk.
2: What did you say?
5: Well, if for some reason it's those seeds you're worried about, they're locked in the trunk. You forgot to give me the key. I haven't been able to get her clothes out.
2: Oh, thank God.
5: How does that make it all right?
2: Oh.
5: Les, answer me. What's the matter with you?
2: Everything's all right, Pam. Everything's all right now.
5: You know you just almost scared me to death.
2: I know, dear, I know. But believe me, it could have been worse.
6: Suspense. You've been listening to Seeds of Disaster, starring Bernard Grant and written especially for Suspense by David Hill. In a moment, a word about next week's story of Suspense. What does a certain comedian think started him on the road to success? How does a front-page Washington newsmaker regard his early days in the political arena? 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Suspense is produced and directed by Bruno Zerato Jr. Music supervision by Ethel Huber. Heard in tonight's story were Connie Lemke as Pam, Ralph Camargo as Lopez, Bob Dryden as Garcia, Deli Sonnenberg as the maid, Guy Rapp as the photographer, and Barbara Kassar as the operator. Listen again next week when we return with Witness to Murder, written by Francis Rickett, another tale well calculated to keep you in suspense. World action or neighborhood? 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
7: Suspense. 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
8: One thing that puzzles me, Raymond, is how in the world a man of your intelligence could expect to get away with it.
9: Oh, you haven't heard the whole story.
10: Yeah? Well, come on, let's have it. You got your book, Miss Andrews?
11: Yes, sir.
10: Okay, Raymond, okay. Start from the beginning.
8: You know, of course, there's anything you say.
9: Oh, well, what difference does it make if you found the body? Nothing I can say now is going to matter one way or another.
8: Well?
9: Yes, I admit it was a long shot. But if you followed the horses as long as I have, you know that once in a while a long shot pays off. When it does, it pays plenty. Just like this one would have if it hadn't been for a smart Nevada cop.
8: Smart Nevada cop? Oh, I don't understand.
9: Let him talk.
8: Okay.
9: Go on, Raymond. Thanks. Seems a year. But I guess it's only 10 days since I was sitting in the Astor lobby in New York. I'd had a terrible run of luck at the tracks. Started out the season with $2,000 and ended up with 28 cents.
12: Mirror,
9: I was desperate.
12: Get your paper.
9: Hey, give me one.
12: There you are, mister. Thank you. Paper, get your...
9: I don't know why, but I found myself absent-mindedly looking through the classified section. All of a sudden, a small black square in the Help Wanted column seemed to come up and hit me right in the eye. Englishman will pay $150 in expenses to fellow countrymen, preferably Londoner, in return for services as driver and traveling companion on automobile trip to San Francisco. There was a phone number and an address on 76th Street.
13: Come in. Oh, excuse me a moment, old chap. I'm on the phone. Hello? You say you're from Devonshire. Yes, I understand. Tell me, have you spent much time in London?
14: Oh.
13: Well, frankly, I'd much prefer a Londoner. Towns are sort of fetish with me, you understand. Yes, I'd probably bore you to death. However, if nothing else turns up, I'll call you. Righto. Oh, step inside, please.
14: Thank you.
13: You've come about the advertisement, I presume?
14: Yes.
13: Oh, have a chair.
14: Thanks. You know, I couldn't help overhearing your conversation.
13: Yes. Been plagued all day, not a prospect in the lot. Now, what about you?
14: Well, my name's Kelly Raymond, born in London, in Vigo Lane, just off St. James's Square, August the 18th, 1902. I know the town like the inside of my hat.
13: Really? You're not making this up.
14: Oh, no, of course not.
13: How long did you live there?
14: 30 years.
13: Vigo Lane, I'm not sure I know it.
14: Oh, I suppose Vigo Street is the proper name. It turns right off Sackville and runs a few squares before it crosses Regent
13: Street. Oh, yes. Of course I place it now. Well, Raymond, you seem to be a bit of all right. Tell me, why would you like to drive with me to San Francisco?
14: Are you at all interested in horse racing, Mr.?
13: Sorry, old boy, my name is Hendricks, Walker Hendricks. No, I can't say that I am particularly. Been to Epsom Downs on a few occasions.
14: I see. Well, I've become rather fond of it. I might even say financially dependent on it in recent years, and with Bay Meadows opening shortly...
13: Bay Meadows, old chap?
14: That's a track near San Francisco.
13: Oh, yes, I see. Perhaps you wondered about my advertisement.
14: Well, it was a bit unusual.
13: Yes. Well, fact is, I'm extremely depressed with Americans, frankly. Never would have come here if it hadn't been for urgent business in San Francisco. Naturally, I couldn't bear the prospect of making the trip alone. I hope to find a fellow Britisher in the same predicament. Oh, excuse me a moment, old chap.
14: Yes.
13: Hello. Oh, yes. Well, I'm frightfully sorry, but I've just engaged a man.
14: I didn't tell him why I had to leave town, of course. But there was the small matter of a few bad checks and a cell waiting for me in the city jail if I ran into the wrong people. And thank heaven, with all his eccentricity, he knew when to stop asking questions. Yes, I was sitting pretty. The only thing I was afraid of was death from sheer boredom, because from the moment he started out, all he could talk about was London.
13: Have you spent much time in Soho, Raymond?
14: Well, I never lived there, that's what you mean.
13: Oh, no. I mean the restaurants and so on. Have you visited them?
14: Oh, well, let me see. There's the Moroccan. Oh, no. What was it? The Algerian cafe in Dean Street.
13: Oh, quite right. The Algerian in Dean Street, yes.
14: Isn't that the place where they sell the wonderful coffee in the little brown packages?
13: Yes,
14: I'm sure. There's a big Frenchwoman there that we used to call Madame.
13: Oh, quite. I recall her now.
14: Do you remember the sign on the wall behind the counter?
13: Let me see.
14: It's something about anyone caught gambling or playing for money will be kicked into the gutter and not picked up again.
13: Oh, yes. Dashed amusing, wasn't it? As a matter of fact, I remember her clearly now. Yes, I saw her there only a short time ago.
14: Oh, it seems to me she died, didn't she?
13: Was that a fact?
14: Yes. Oh, you probably met her daughter.
13: Oh. Slow down a bit, will you? There's a sign. Cleveland, 12 miles.
14: Oh, well, we'll spend the night there, I think.
13: Oh, good idea. Let's see. Oh, yes, we were talking about Soho.
14: Yes, we were talking about Soho, and we continued to talk about it the rest of the way to Cleveland and most of the night in the hotel room. I began to think the man doubted my authenticity and was trying to trip me up. On the way to Chicago the next day, we covered Whitechapel, Fleet Street, Bloomsbury, and Mayfair. He still hadn't stuck me, but I was beginning to feel like a well-thumbed Baedeker's guide by the time we reached Chicago. We just finished settling down in our hotel room.
13: You've seen that remarkable man in Covent Garden, Raymond?
14: Yes, a lot of remarkable men in Covent Garden.
13: Of course, but I mean the one who does that wonderful balancing act.
14: Oh, yes. Jim the porter balances 20 vegetable baskets on his head in the middle of traffic at high noon.
13: It's quite a sight, that.
14: Mr. Hendricks, I wonder if I might have a small advance on my salary.
13: Well, I suppose so, yes.
14: It's still rather early, and I thought I might look over the Windy City.
13: Of course, Raymond. Oh, sure. Let me open my valise. Oh, gosh, this infernal lock is always acting up. Ah, there we are. Uh-huh. 20 be enough?
14: Oh, fine, thanks.
13: Say, I believe I'll join you. Stretch the legs a bit, eh?
14: I could see that he was good for a couple more hours of London. But there was no getting out of it. Around the corner from the hotel was a place where I was reasonably sure of running into some of the racing crowd I'd met during the Arlington season. I lost no time getting there. I had a club sandwich, and at Mr. Hendricks' request, I was expounding scholastically on the difference between Chicago and London bacon when...
11: Kelly!
14: Tommy!
11: Hey, good to see you, Kelly.
14: I thought you were in Miami.
11: Yeah, leaving in a couple of days. How about coming along?
14: Oh, well, I'm on my way to San Francisco. This is... Mr. Hendricks, Tommy DeWitt.
11: How are you?
15: How'd you do?
11: Hey, you can't walk out on me like this, Kelly. I got a deal for you.
14: No.
11: Yeah. Hey,
14: sure. You'll excuse me, Mr. Hendricks.
13: Who? Rather. Of course. Yes. Let's go right
16: ahead. Hey, what was the name of that car?
11: I'll get right to the point. We bought us some jockeys.
14: Huh?
11: It's coming up next week at Hialeah. 500 will get you 10 grand on a parlay, but it's got to be 500.
14: Now, look, you're sure of this?
11: I never failed you yet, have I?
14: No, I've got to drive that stiff to San Francisco.
11: Well, what if you just walked out?
14: Well, I suppose I could. Yes, but the 500.
11: Has he got any money?
14: Wait a minute. That valise.
11: Huh?
14: Tommy, you sure this can't lose?
11: I'm positive.
14: Now, listen. All you have to do is watch that booth where Hendricks is and phone me at the hotel if he leaves. I'll call you in about 5 minutes and tell you where to meet me. I'd remembered about that wallet full of bills in Hendricks' valise back at the hotel. It was easy to slip out the back of the place, leaving Tommy watching him from the small window in the door to the back room. In 2 minutes, I was back in our room at the hotel. There it was, just like we'd left it, and to make things even easier, he'd forgotten to lock it. $680 in $20 bills in the wallet, and a sheaf of legal-looking documents in the portfolio next to it. Glanced at them idly as I pocketed the money. On top was a letter to Hendricks from a law firm in San Francisco, and although this was no place to be caught reading other people's mail, I began reading it. It was dated 2 months ago, October the 18th, 1934, addressed to Hendricks in Bedford Park, London. Wish to thank you for the patience and cooperation you've shown in the matter of your uncle's estate. Realize our position, of course. Since you are completely unknown personally to either relatives or legal counsel in the United States, it has been necessary to establish proof of your right to the estate entirely by documentary evidence. Happy to state that such proof is now thoroughly established. Ask that you present yourself with documents requested in our previous letter at our San Francisco offices, and trust that final disposition of the estate will be accomplished without further difficulty. Signed, Martin Kelson, attorney at law. I put the papers back in the valise, grabbed my luggage, and started to leave. But I didn't leave. I stopped with my hand on the doorknob. And all of a sudden, my mind started going a mile a minute. Birth certificate. Affidavits from friends. Notarized statement from the Department of Records. Chief of Letters. Evaluation of estate. Oh, my heart began to pound. Yes, this was a long shot. I knew it as I stood there looking down at those papers, checking them carefully. But it paid off. $100,000. Everything, every affidavit and statement was a guarantee that their bearer was Walker Hendricks. And to tie it up tighter, one of the letters said pictures wouldn't be necessary. Just a passport. Yes, it was a long shot, but did you ever see odds like that, boys? Maybe you're right, boys. Or I don't know. Maybe I lost my reason there in the hotel room with $100,000 under my nose, trying to think a million things through at the same time, trying to calm down and see it clearly when I knew Hendricks was liable to walk in any minute. Anyway, I put the papers and the $680 back in the valise and put the copy of McVouty's Your London and Mine on top. Then I called Tommy DeWitt at the Horse's Neck, told him the Hialeah deal was off, that there wasn't any money in the room. We left Chicago the next morning right on schedule.
15: Omaha, 6 miles. Expect we'd better stay there tonight, eh? You were saying you know the George Inn, Raymond.
14: Yes, you know, it's not in London proper. It's in Southwark, on the other side of the river.
15: Oh, yes, I believe you're right at that. What would you give for some of their jugged hair or their bubbling squeak? That's a rare old inn, the George.
14: I couldn't see a leak anywhere. All I had to do was pick the right time and place. He looked 45, but according to the birth certificate, he was only a year older than I, and you can't tell how old a man looks by the way he writes a letter. Yes. I thought of the handwriting, too. Made traces of the signatures on the letters and practiced on them every minute I was alone.
15: The Cock in Fleet Street. Ever been there, Raymond? Ever been to the Cock?
14: What? The Cock? Yes, yes. Oh, yes, in Fleet Street. I used to go there with a friend of mine, a reporter on the Times. It seems there was a waitress there that he was quite fond of, much to the dismay of his parents.
15: Here we are, right on schedule. Salt Lake City, 3 miles. Jove, I'll be glad for a wash. That plain country's appalling.
14: Nice to have some trees for a change.
15: Yes. Not a bad spot at that. Matter of fact, I have an aunt here, you know.
14: Huh? An aunt?
15: Yes.
14: Why, how long since you've seen her?
15: Oh, I've never seen her. Don't intend to. She's a sister of my mother's, a Marguerite Stoddard. Thoroughly Americanized, I understand, and probably a crashing bore.
14: But really, old man, aren't you going to look up your dear old aunt now that you're right here in Salt Lake?
15: No, definitely not. Definitely not.
14: I managed to get away from Hendricks right after dinner and told him I had a friend to look up. Yes, here was a way of telling about that payoff ahead of time. A laboratory test right here in Salt Lake City with nothing to lose if it didn't work out.
17: How do you do?
14: How do you do? Are you Mrs. Margaret Stoddard?
17: Yes.
14: I'm Walker Hendricks.
17: Oh, I can't believe it.
14: May I come in?
17: Yes, of course. I'm a little... you must excuse me.
14: Oh, I understand, Aunt Margaret. You know, I was so hoping it would be you. I found your address in the phone book, you know.
17: Please make yourself comfortable. I'll fix some tea.
14: Oh, no, I just finished dinner.
17: Please let me. I'll only be a minute, and somehow I can talk much better over a cup of tea.
14: Very well. I give in.
17: You're a pleasant surprise, Walker.
14: Thanks.
17: I'd expected you'd be a little more like...
14: Like what?
17: Oh, perhaps I'd better not mention it.
14: Oh, please do. You know, I think it's time we talk these things over.
17: You'll never know how much your Uncle Gerald regretted what he did.
14: Oh, you mean the will?
17: Of course not. Long before that. Oh. Cecily never told you, I suppose.
9: No. Oh, no. She never told me.
17: Your mother was so hurt, it's no wonder. If they could only have understood each other better. But she and your Uncle Gerald were as two peas in a pod, Walker. Neither would give in an inch.
9: You know, Aunt, she never mentioned her family.
17: No, I suppose she wouldn't. After all, she loved your father, and Gerald hated him.
9: Mm-hmm. And so she left.
17: Yes. Of course, you naturally don't know all these things.
9: No, naturally.
17: I know Gerald would be the last to admit it, but I'm sure the will was his stubborn way of giving in to her.
9: Well, perhaps.
17: I'm sure of it. And since I've met you, Walker, I'm happier than ever it worked out this way. And now that there's nothing any of us can do for your poor mother and father. Oh, but I was going to fix tea, wasn't I? You just make yourself comfortable. I'll be right back.
9: If there ever was any doubt in my mind, it disappeared then and there. I even tried to catch myself up, and she never suspected a thing. They knew absolutely nothing of Cecily Hendricks from the time she left home until Gerald died, leaving her the $100,000. At that point, they made a pretty thorough search, found both she and her husband had died in England, and their son, Walker, was the only heir. I could have told her I was born in the Tower of London, and she would have believed me. Yeah, that was it. Yes, and now I even had an identity witness to back me up. It's 521 miles from Salt Lake to Reno, but I convinced Hendricks we could make it before stopping. I had a special reason. We had to hit the desolate section of Middle Nevada about midnight. As usual, from the time I stepped on the starter that morning, he was off on another tour of London.
13: You know, for all the years I've lived in London, I've never visited Billingsgate.
9: Oh, you must have passed it. It's right next to the bridge.
13: Oh, you've been there?
9: You know, there's hardly a spot in London where I haven't been. If you like fish, you'd be interested. Otherwise, I wouldn't recommend it.
13: Oh, really? Oh, fascinating district around there, though.
9: When you get right down to it, killing a man's a pretty tough job.
13: Oh, yes.
9: Even when it's as perfect as this was going to be. So for once, I was so thankful for London. It gave us something to talk about, and there was so much on my mind that I might have given myself away in silence. So I prattled on like a phonograph. Yes. I used to go down there as a boy to watch the Dutch eel boats put in and out of the harbor.
13: I never heard of a Dutch eel boat.
9: Well, I expect most Londoners haven't. You know, amazing thing about that town. It seems that the greenest tourist knows more about it than the Londoners themselves.
13: I'd say you've done rather well, boy.
9: Well, you know, I've been on my own since I was 14. Now, take yourself, for example. 10 to 1, you've never been in Petticoat Lane. Perfectly marvelous place. Regular Oriental bazaar, right in the heart of the city.
13: Is that a fact?
9: Japs, Chinese, Malayans, everybody's shouting at once and selling something different.
13: That's rather near Hangman's Dock, isn't it?
9: Yes. Catch that sign, will you?
13: Oh, very well. Slow down a bit. Wendover, Oasis, Wells. Oh, yes, Elko, 3 miles. By the way, Raymond, don't you think it might be wiser to spend the night here?
9: I thought we decided...
13: Well, yes, I know, but I've been thinking... It's rather a long go to Reno.
9: Well, you can doze in the car,
13: yes,
9: you know.
13: Yes, but why? We've got lots of time.
9: Look, here's what we'll do. Huh? Make Reno tonight and take a little extra jaunt around Lake Tahoe tomorrow.
13: Oh.
9: And we won't lose a bit of time, and I'll promise you that it'll take your breath away. How's that?
13: Well...
9: Now, we'll have a quick bite in Elko and move right on. It's only a few hours.
13: Oh, very well. Although, frankly, Raymond, I'm enjoying this reminiscing so much, I hate to cut the trip short.
9: Oh, good. Well, that's decided, then, eh? We left about 8. At midnight, we were somewhere between Winnemucca and Reno, passing through some barren hills. I knew the time had come, and my hands began to shake so much that I had to grab the wheel with both of them. I felt beneath the cushion for the wrench. It was still there. Finally, I held my breath and pulled over on the shoulder.
13: Who? Oh, I say. Oh, what are you stopping for?
9: Look, over there against that cliff.
13: Where? Oh!
9: All over. He never knew what hit him. I turned out the lights of the car and pulled the body out on the right-hand side. We hadn't passed a car for hours, so I wasn't worried much about being seen. Ah, he was heavy, pretty heavy. But I managed to carry him over my shoulder as I walked off into the brush. There was a small cave on one side of the ravine. I shoved the body in, rolled a large rock over the opening. Started a small landslide which completely covered the hole. Nobody could possibly find it. Clouds came back across the moon again, and I got a bit off in my direction because I ended up on the highway at the top of a rise some distance ahead of the car. I just about reached the car when I saw something that made my stomach feel as if it was full of ice water. For there, behind my car, was another one with a seal on the door. The seal of the Nevada State Police. There was nobody in the car. The officer must have been wandering around looking for the driver of my car. I lifted the hood of the engine and knocked the battery cable off one of the terminals. And then I waited. For a year, there in the silence. And then I almost cried out in relief. The officer appeared from the other side of the highway.
18: Hey there! What's the trouble?
9: I don't know, officer. You just went dead on me. Having a look up the road when you arrived.
18: Yeah, we usually check on stalled cars on this stretch. You say she went dead on you?
9: Yes, the lights went out, the motor just died.
18: The lights went out, huh? You, been under the hood?
9: I wouldn't do much good, I'm afraid. I'm pretty green at that sort of thing.
18: Now, let's have a look.
9: Fine.
18: Yeah. All right. Get the flashlight on. Oh, your battery cable's jarred loose, brother. Got a wrench?
9: Oh, yes. Here.
18: Right handy, huh? All right, there you are. Say, try her now.
9: You know, that looked pretty simple.
18: Yeah, it was.
9: Thanks, ever so much.
18: That's okay. Let's see, your name's Hendricks, huh?
9: Right.
18: Check the registration. You're a long way from home, brother.
9: That's right, yes. Well, thanks a lot.
18: You're welcome, brother. Good night.
9: I was sure he knew nothing. Too sure, I guess. I had the passport faked here in San Francisco, complete with picture and a perfect imitation of an English visa. I was all set. And yet when the time came, I began to waver again. I wasn't sure about that cop. What if he sent someone back the next day to look around? Battery cables just don't jar loose by themselves. For 3 days, I sat in my hotel room here, thinking. I bought Nevada papers from an out-of-town newspaper stand on Market Street. No mention of the murder. Nothing. Yeah, that's why you were smart. You'd never have got me if anything had leaked out of the papers about finding that body. Well, anyway, when I couldn't stand it any longer, I flipped a coin. Heads, I'd do it. Tails, I wouldn't. I came up heads. Well, you know the rest. Naturally, I denied it until you sprang it on me that the body had been found, and then I knew it was no use. Well, why don't you say something? Still think I couldn't carry it off, Kelson? Well, don't just sit there with a blank look on your faces. Say something.
19: Well, Raymond, we were holding you for the murder of Walker Hendricks, but it appears we were wrong.
9: What? What's the matter with all of you?
19: Oh, it was a long shot, Raymond, but it was a pretty good bet. Maybe that's why both of you gambled on it.
9: What do you mean, both of you?
19: You and whoever you bumped off in Nevada.
9: With whoever I... Hendricks is dead. I know he's dead.
19: Oh, Hendricks was murdered, all right, but you didn't do it.
9: What?
19: You see, he beat you to it, Raymond.
9: Your
19: traveling companion, he wasn't, Hendricks. He wasn't even an Englishman. That's why he was pumping you so much about London. He was, what do actors call it? Getting up in his part.
9: What are you talking about? I thought you found Hendricks' body in Nevada.
19: Oh, brother. Hendricks never was in Nevada. Poor guy never left New York. The New York police turned up the real Hendricks in the East River the day after you left town, chauffeuring for the guy who killed him.

0: 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We'll be right back in just a moment.
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15: A small Midwestern town, lying asleep in the moonlight of midnight. Could anything be more familiar, more peaceful, more safe? Certainly not. Unless Ray Bradbury is writing about it. For his is a typewriter of terror. And once again, it has pounded out a tale not only calculated to keep you in suspense, but likely to cost you a night or two of sleep. Listen, Listen then as Miss Agnes Moorhead stars in The Whole Town's Sleeping, which begins in just a moment.
16: How does our nation honor heroism? One way is to award the Soldier's Medal, a bronze octagon on which is displayed an eagle standing between two groups of stars. The medal is suspended from a blue ribbon with 13 narrow stripes in the center, 7 white and 6 red. One of the newest and least known of all the American decorations, the Soldier's Medal, authorized in 1926, is bestowed for heroism not involving actual conflict with an armed enemy. There are many forms of gallantry in addition to those demonstrated in battle. The Soldier's Medal was conceived to honor those soldiers who, in non-combat situations, perform bravely and at great peril to themselves. Men who serve as an inspiration to others. The Soldier's Medal holds an important place among America's awards for heroism.
14: And now, The Whole Town Sleeping, starring Agnes Moorhead. A tale well calculated to keep you in suspense.
17: It was a warm summer night in the middle of Illinois country. The little town was deep, far away from everything, kept to itself by a river and a forest and a ravine. In the town, the sidewalks were still scorched. The stores were closing and the streets were turning dark. Screen doors whined their springs and banged, and there was the sound of Grandma Hanlon's hammock creaking across the street. On her solitary porch, Lavinia Nebs, age 37, very straight and slim, sat waiting.
18: Here I am, Lavinia.
17: Lavinia turned. There was Francine at the bottom porch step, all in snow white.
18: I won't be a minute, Francine. I just have to lock the door.
19: All right. I do like your dress, dear.
18: Why, thank you, Francine.
19: You look so well in that color. I'm afraid I can never wear it. It makes me look... sallow.
18: Oh, no, it doesn't. I'm sure it doesn't. Of course, I've always loved you in white.
20: Good evening, ladies.
18: Good evening, Mrs. Hanlon.
19: Good evening.
20: Well, where are you ladies going all dressed up so pretty?
18: To the movies, Mrs. Hanlon.
19: It's William Holden tonight.
20: You won't catch me out on a night like this. Not with the lonely one strangling women.
18: Oh.
20: Lock myself in with my gun. That's what I'm going to do.
18: I wouldn't worry, Mrs. Hanlon.
20: Oh, you wouldn't you? What about Eliza Ramsel? You think she's not worrying? I'll lock myself in with a gun. That's what you ladies should do.
18: Oh, she's so silly. A silly old woman. Hasn't got anything better to do than scare herself with rumors and gossip.
21: Well, just the same. Hattie McDulless was killed a month ago. And Roberta Ferry the month before. And now Eliza Ramsel disappeared.
18: Eliza Ramsel walked off with a traveling salesman, if you ask me.
21: But the others...
18: Oh,
21: strangled.
18: Oh, Francine.
17: They reached the edge of the ravine that cut the town in two, stood there. Behind them were the lighted houses, ahead, deepness, moistness, fireflies, and dark. The ravine had to be crossed to reach the movies. Deep and black as it cut through the hill. Then a creaking bridge to cross over the stream. And then 113 steps up the steep and brambled bank to the other side. The ladies stood there looking down.
21: I just hate to think of you coming back alone tonight, Lavinia.
18: Oh, bosh.
21: I do wish you didn't live on this side of town. Don't you get lonely living by yourself in that house?
18: Oh, maids love to live alone. Come on, we'll take the shortcut.
21: I'm afraid even in the dusk... The ravine scares me.
18: Oh, come on. Don't be so silly. I'll hold your hand.
17: Lavinia, cool as mint ice cream, took her friend's arm and led her down the dark winding path into the cricket warmth and frog sound and mosquito delicate silence.
21: Let's run, Lavinia. Please.
18: No, no. Why should we?
17: If Lavinia hadn't turned her head just then, she wouldn't have seen it. But she did turn her head, and it was there. back among a clump of bushes half hidden, but laid out that she'd put herself there to enjoy the soft stars, lay Eliza Ramsell, her face moon-freckled, her eyes like white marble. And then Francine saw it too, and the women stood on the path for a frozen second, not believing what they saw.
14: In a moment, we continue with the second act of Suspense.
0: Another visit with Joe and Daphne Forsythe.
19: Joe?
1: Yeah, Daphne?
19: You think I should go on a diet?
1: No.
19: But I'm adding weight.
1: Only in the right places.
19: Flatterer. Seriously, if I put on any more pounds, I'll be out of style.
1: What style?
19: The current one. It calls for that slim, chic look.
1: The beanpole look, you mean? Boy, I don't get it. Here we are, citizens of the healthiest country on earth, with hundreds of different kinds of good food. And what are Americans doing? They're starving themselves.
19: Well, it's fashionable. I don't want you to lose interest in my figure.
1: Don't worry, I won't. Say, speaking of that, look at this. Here's a figure with real interest.
19: Oh?
1: $45 billion. It says here in the paper that the investment in United States savings bonds has reached more than $45 billion. What do you think of that figure?
19: That's a lot of money.
1: And just think, every $3 invested in bonds pays back $4. That's real interest for you.
19: I know. And every savings bond is guaranteed by the government.
1: Right.
19: Oh, Joe, I wish you cared about my figure the way you do about those bonds you buy every payday.
1: Honey, I've got great interest in both.
19: Well, you just see that you stay that way.
14: And now, starring Agnes Moorehead, Act Two of The Whole Town Sleeping.
17: And then the police came and dotted their flashlights around in the shadows of the ravine. And Lavinia held on tightly to the shuddering Francine. And the night grew toward 8:30.
22: You didn't move her, ladies?
23: No, no, of course not.
21: Oh, no, we didn't touch her. How could we?
22: And you didn't hear anything unusual?
23: No, no, nothing.
21: It's the lonely one, isn't it? The lonely one did it, didn't he?
22: Well, I couldn't say, ma'am.
21: We knew her, you know. She was a friend of ours.
22: I'm sorry, that's too bad. I'll have one of my men walk you across the ravine.
23: Oh, that won't be necessary. Thank you very much. We'll be all right.
21: Lavinia?
23: Come along, dear.
21: I've never seen a dead person before.
23: Come on. Come on. It's only a little after 8:30. We'll pick up Helen and get on to the show.
21: The show? Lavinia, you don't mean
23: it. Of course I do. We've got to forget about this. There's no good brooding about it. Now, if we hurry, we won't miss too much of the first feature.
24: Well, I thought you'd never come. You're an hour late.
21: Well, Helen, you see...
23: Someone found Eliza Ramsell dead in the ravine.
24: Oh. Oh, no. Who found her?
23: Well, we don't know.
24: How awful. Oh, I don't think we'd better go to the show tonight.
23: Oh, of course we will. The last showing today, and I wouldn't miss William Holden for the world. Besides, the lonely one can't kill three ladies all at once, and... Anyway, it's too soon. The murders come a month separated. Come along, Helen.
24: Well, all right. I'll get a sweater. Wait for me.
21: Why didn't you tell her about us finding Eliza?
23: Well, why upset her? Time enough tomorrow. Tonight we're going to the show, so let's not talk about it anymore. Enough's enough.
17: The ladies walked downtown. Stopped at the drugstore, which was a few doors from the theater. Lavinia bought a quarter's worth of green mint chews, and the druggist dropped the mints into a sack with a silver shovel.
25: You looked mighty cool this noon, Miss Lavinia, when you was in. So cool and nice, somebody asked after you.
23: Oh?
25: Man sitting at the counter. He watched you walk out, and he says to me, "Hey, who's that?" Just like that, he says it. Why, that's Lavinia Nebs, prettiest maiden lady in town, I says. Beautiful, so beautiful, he says. Where she live?
21: You didn't give him her address.
25: Well, now, I didn't give him the exact address. I said over on Park Street, near the ravine. Hope you didn't mind.
24: Well, that settles it. We're going straight home. That man asking for you, Lavinia. You're next. You want to be dead in that ravine?
23: Oh, nonsense. I'm not going to miss the movie. You two can do what you want. I'm going.
17: In the end, they all went to the show. Lavinia was like that. Cool, self-possessed, and persuasive. And when they came out of the show, the streets were midnight clean and empty as they walked Francine home.
19: Lavinia, Helen, stay here with me tonight. It's late. Mrs. Murdoch has an extra room.
23: No, thanks. I don't sleep well away from my own bed.
19: Please, Lavinia, please.
23: I promise I'll call you the very minute I get home.
19: Will you?
23: Yes.
19: Will you really?
23: Yes, I promise.
19: Now, Helen, you make her promise to call you, too.
24: I will.
19: Well, good night.
23: Good night.
19: And please, be careful.
23: Now, I'll walk you home, Helen.
24: Well, I don't suppose it's any use asking you to stay with me, Lavinia.
23: There's no reason for me to.
24: You've certainly acted strangely all evening.
23: I'm just not afraid, that's all. And anyway, the lonely one wouldn't be around. Not now, with the police discovering Eliza's body and all.
24: Oh, I feel so guilty. I'll be drinking a cup of coffee just about the time you get to the ravine. Oh, that awful bridge in the dark. Oh, you will call us the minute you get home, won't you? I won't sleep a wink if you don't.
23: I promise you I'll call. Now, good night.
24: Good night.
17: Lavinia Nebs walked down the midnight street, down the late summer silence. She saw the houses with their dark windows, and far away she heard a dog barking. She thought to herself,
23: in 5 minutes, I'll be safe home. In 5 minutes, I'll be phoning Francine and Helen. They're so silly. Like old hens. Old, I'm older than either of them.
17: She heard the voice singing away among the trees, and she walked a little faster. And then coming down the street toward her in the dimming moonlight was a man.
2: Well, look who's here. What a time of night for you to be out, Miss Nebs.
23: Officer Kennedy. Oh, I'm so glad it's you.
2: Anything wrong, Miss Nebs?
23: No, nothing at all. I'm just glad it's you.
2: You know, you shouldn't be out so late.
23: Yes, I know. I've been to the movies. The late show.
2: Well, I'd better see you across the ravine.
23: No. Thank you. I can make it fine.
2: Moon's going to be behind the trees. It'll be pretty dark.
23: Well, I'm not afraid of the dark, Mr. Kennedy.
2: Are you sure you'll be all right?
23: Yes, quite sure. Thank you.
2: Uh-huh. Well, I'll tell you what. I'll wait here till you're across. If you need help, just give a yell and I'll come a-running. Oh,
23: thank you. Good night.
2: Good night, Miss Nebs.
17: As Lavinia walked on, she thought,
23: I won't walk in the ravine with any man. How do I know who the lonely one is? He could be anyone.
17: Then the ravine. She stood at the top of the 113 steps that led down the steep brambled bank and across the creaking bridge. Then 100 yards and up through the black shadows to Park Street and home.
23: 3 minutes from now, I'll be putting my key in the house door. Nothing can happen. Nothing.
17: And she started down the dark black steps into the deep ravine night, counting as she went.
23: 1, 2, 3, 4, 5, 6, 7.
14: In a moment, we continue with the third act of Suspense.
3: We have together ample capacity in freedom to defend freedom. This is NATO, the North Atlantic Treaty Organization. As in many other complex activities, in NATO too, it's the little things that count. For instance, spare parts for the armed forces equipment of NATO countries. This complex problem is handled by the NATO Supply Center at Châteauroux, France, which assists NATO countries in providing a common system for supply of spare parts. The United States of America is a part of NATO. You should be aware of and alert to the programs and objectives of the North Atlantic Treaty Organization.
14: And now, starring Agnes Moorhead, Act Three of The Whole Town Sleeping.
4: Aunt Lavinia went down the steps, 15, counting as she went.
5: 16.
4: The ravine 17, was deep.
5: 18.
4: And the world was gone.
5: 19,
4: the safe 20, world of people and
5: 21,
4: men. The locked doors, the town, the drugstore, theater, the lights. Everything was gone.
5: 27.
4: Only the ravine existed and lived.
5: 29.
4: Black and 30, huge about 31, her.
5: 31, 32, 33, 34.
19: Nothing's happened. Has it? No one around? Is there?
5: 40, 41, 42, 43, 44, 45.
19: Remember that old ghost story you told each other when you were children? About the dark man coming into your house and you upstairs in bed? And now he's at the first step coming up to your room. Now he's at the second step. Now he's at the third and fourth and the fifth step. How you laughed and screamed at that story. And now the horrid man is at the 12th step, opening your door. And now he's standing by your bed.

0: No, not now. He's gone. He was waiting there. Oh. Well, there's nothing. It's empty. Nothing. There's nothing on the bridge. Oh, you fool. That story I told myself. How silly. Shall I call Mr. Kennedy? Did he hear me scream? Or did I scream? Maybe I only thought I did. And he didn't hear me at all. I'll go back up. I'll go to Helen's and sleep there tonight. No, it's near home now. Don't be silly. Wait. Wait, someone's following me. Someone's on the steps behind me. I don't dare turn around. Every time I take a step, he takes one. Officer! Officer Kennedy! Is that you? Is it?
1: The crickets were suddenly still. The crickets were listening. The night was listening to her. Then there was a sound. Only a woodchuck, surely, beating a hollow log. No, it was Lavinia Nebs. It was most surely the heart of Lavinia Nebs. And she went down the steps faster, faster, running now, down the steps, plunging faster and faster, down, down into the pit of the ravine.
0: Go a little way. Cross the bridge. Run. Run, don't turn. Don't look. If you see him, you'll not be able to move. You just run.
1: Up the path between the hills, the top of the path, the street. And even with the light, the fear swirled about her, closing in, pressing.
0: Please, give me time to get inside and lock the door, and I'll be safe. Home. Oh, I'm safe. I'm safe at home. I'm safe. 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It's so safe inside. I'm locked and safe inside. Wait, the window. There's no one there at all. There's nobody. There was no one following me at all.

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1: Udah, udah, udah, udah, udah.
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3: How are your brakes? Not the ones on your car. We're sure you keep those in tip-top working order. 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When you're behind the wheel of your car and you feel that impulse to challenge the legal speed limit, can you stop that impulse on a dime? When a less courteous driver does something downright stupid that may inconvenience you, are you likely to do something twice as foolish just to show him he can't push you around? Or can you say halt to your anger before it leads to an accident? Students of human behavior have discovered that most of the accidents on our highways are the result of emotional immaturity. An adult can control his feelings and concentrate on his goal. Don't let childish attitudes keep you from reaching your destination. When other drivers and traffic regulations annoy you, use the brakes in your head as quickly as you would the ones on your car. Remember, accidents don't have to happen.
2: 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Listen. Listen again next week when we return with another tale well calculated to keep you in suspense.

0: And now, tonight's presentation of radio's outstanding theater of thrills, Suspense. Tonight, we bring you the story of three convicts and a road gang in Florida who plan the perfect escape through the Everglades. We call it Quiet Night. So now, starring Stacey Harris, here is tonight's suspense play, Quiet Night.
1: We listened for it every night, right after lights out. Then it'd be there, passing over us, headed across the Everglades toward Miami. For a moment, it was like having somebody

0: come and see you on visitor's day. Only when you're on a road gang, you don't get no visitors. There were 80 of us in that camp on the edge of the mangrove swamp. Every night we'd quiet down and listen to that airplane, wondering about the people up there, where they'd been, where they were going, and wishing we were going with them. Then it'd be gone. But I'd feel good just knowing other people would hear it. People across the swamp over in Lakeland, they'd hear it about 6 minutes after we did.
1: George. George Upshaw, wake up. George.
2: Oh, Martha.
1: Honestly, George, if you're so all-fired sleepy, why don't you take your clothes off and go to bed?
2: I can't yet. Haven't checked the jail.
1: Seems to me that'll be Bert's job. That's what a deputy's for, isn't it? Keep the sheriff from running himself to death?
2: Bert does his share.
1: Well, if he wasn't your nephew, he'd starve to death.
2: Hand me my hat, Mother.
1: George, you know what Doc Lang told you. You gotta start taking it easy.
2: I will. So long.
1: George?
2: Why?
1: Remember how you used to kiss me whenever you left the house?
2: Well, we were younger then, Mother. People our age don't...
1: Never mind. Go on.
2: What's eating you, Martha?
1: Oh, I don't know. Maybe it was here in the plane coming over from Havana. Remember when we took it home from our vacation?
2: That was 9 years ago. They'd have a new plane by now.
1: We haven't had so much fun since. We ought to get away for a few days. Maybe go to St. Petersburg and just sit on the benches for a spell.
2: We will, one of these days.
1: One of these days. Well, if you're going to jail, hurry up about it so you can get home and get your rest.
0: It took the plane less than 4 minutes to cover the 12 miles between the sheriff's farm and the parking lot next to the county courthouse.
3: Lousy stinking mosquitoes.
4: Want to put the window up?
3: No, it's too hot.
4: Bert, we ought to get out of here.
3: Can't, honey. I'm on duty.
4: I don't mean tonight. I mean get away from Lakeland for good.
3: Where are you figuring on going?
4: Oh, up to Jacksonville, over to New Orleans.
3: Nah. Wouldn't work.
4: Now, what makes you talk like that?
3: You?
4: Me?
3: If you didn't settle down. I wouldn't do what your husband did, but I wouldn't stay around you for 2 seconds.
4: Honey, I never loved Harry.
3: And you shouldn't have married him.
4: I had to. I hated my folks. Harry got me away from them.
3: How old were you?
4: Almost 17. But I wrote Harry today.
3: Oh?
4: I told him I wanted a divorce so I could marry somebody else. You will marry me, won't you?
3: I'd like to see somebody try to stop me.
0: The night the plane didn't come over was the night that Harry showed Fats and me the letter. We figured the plane was late, held back by the wind or something, so we waited, listening. And while we waited, Harry had me read his letter.
5: You through, Joe?
0: Yeah.
5: What'd you think?
0: It's tough.
2: Let me read it, Harry.
5: Later, Fats. Listen to this, Joe. He's a wonderful man. I'm sure he'll treat me good.
6: How do you like that?
0: It's tough, Harry.
2: Well, what'd you expect, Harry? No woman can wait 10 years.
5: Why, you fuzzy
6: quiet,
5: little...
6: Quiet, you guys. Listen.
0: You hear it, Jeffers?
6: Well, I thought I did. I guess not.
5: She sure turned out to be an ever-loving wife, didn't she? Makes me wonder if I did right killing Red Simmons. Maybe it should have been her.
6: You could still do it, Harry. We get enough money, we're making a break. Ain't that right,
0: Joe? Fats, I told you before, don't talk about it, huh?
6: We'd sure surprise her. Any of you guys got the makings?
0: Yeah, yeah. Just don't forget where you got them, huh?
6: Thanks. Hey, Harry.
5: Yeah?
6: You know that picture you got of her? You know, the one where she's wearing shorts?
5: Yeah.
6: Well, I was just thinking, you don't want it no more now. Why don't you give it to me, huh? Okay, Harry?
5: What would you do with it, Fence?
6: Oh, nothing. Just I ain't got no family, and I could sort of make like she's kinfolk. You know what I mean, Harry?
5: I know what you mean.
6: Well?
5: No.
6: Ah, you guys, you ain't got no feelings.
7: Here's your tobacco, Joe. Thanks.
0: That's okay, Jeffers.
7: Joe, that plane ever been late before?
0: Not since I've been here.
7: And I'm getting nervous. Where do you suppose it's at?
8: Alice Michael, stewardess, Miami. John D. Erickson, Atlanta.
2: Martha, why don't you turn that thing off?
1: Do they know what went down yet?
2: One of the CIA men spotted it about 30 miles this side of Sable Light, right in the middle of that cypress swamp.
1: How are you going to get to it?
2: Walk. Only way we can.
1: George!
2: Now, Martha, don't worry. Bert's going with me. We'll have plenty of help.
1: From where? Who's going to help?
2: We're taking four or five trustees from that road gang. They're closer to it than anybody else.
1: They're going to help you walk, Joe?
2: Nah, Martha.
1: You know what Doc Lang said? You aren't to exert yourself.
2: I'll be all right.
1: I swear I don't understand why it's your place to go at all.
2: Martha, as long as I'm the sheriff of this county, it's my job.
1: When'll you be back?
2: I don't know. Depends on how long it takes us to get in there. Yeah, there's Bert with the truck. Bye, hon.
1: Be careful, Joe.
2: I will.
0: Before we'd finished our grits, we'd heard what had happened to the plane. By 9:30, we were sitting in the back of the county sheriff's truck, bumping over an oyster shell road headed west toward the Gulf. The sheriff and his deputy had picked Harry, Jeffers, Fats, and me because we knew the swamps and because we were trustees. After about half an hour, they stopped the truck. We piled out.
9: Put something to bed. Put me in the sit-on.
10: All right, you men. All right, knock it off. Sheriff wants to say something.
2: From now on, we'll walk, and as fast as we can. When we reach the plane, we'll clear the trees and brush so a helicopter can get in to carry out the bodies. Any question?
5: Sheriff, how far is that plane from here?
2: About 10 miles southeast.
3: Something bothering you, mister?
5: Just thinking. 10 miles of swamp can be a long way.
0: Sheriff, how we go about finding it?
2: A plane from Lakeland will drop a smoke pot on it in about 5 hours. It'll burn long enough to guide us in. Anything else?
5: What are we going to clear those trees out with?
2: There's a crosscut, a handsaw, and an axe in the truck. You want to say something, Bud?
3: Yeah. I'm not turning loose this shotgun at no time. First man even looks like he's thinking about a break, gets it right in the gut. All right, grab the saw. Hey, you, fat boy.
11: Oh, yes, sir?
3: You tote the axe. Wear off some of that blubber.
11: Yes.
2: A little rough on them, weren't you, Bert? They are trustees.
3: Maybe three of them. I ain't seen their records. But not Harry Breyer. You know what he did.
2: Yeah, a lot of men might have done the same thing. We've never been in that kind of situation.
3: Well, I tell you this. A road boss can call him a trustee all he wants. It ain't gonna cut no ice with me.

0: We started then, single file, with the sheriff leading and the deputy behind us. Like he thought we'd be crazy enough to run. Even if we did get clean away, where'd we go without money? We really moved along until we hit swamp. Then every step we took, our boots went in up to our ankles. Getting our feet free out in front of us again was like walking up a hill.
1: Joe.
2: Yeah?
1: Look at the sheriff.
2: What about him?
1: He's gonna drop most any time. He's sick, Joe. Gone, Sheriff. Drop. Drop, Sheriff. Gone. Drop. Drop. Drop.
3: What happened?
4: Right here, Sheriff. Here, take a break, you men. Fall out.
0: Lance. Harry. Bring your backs up against this tree. Sheriff's got the deputy worried. Mackay's unloosening his collar for him.
5: Yeah. Hey, any you guys hungry yet?
6: No.
5: I think I'll eat one of them sandwiches.
7: Joe.
0: Hmm?
7: You been thinking about that plane?
0: No, I don't like to think about things like that. I just hope I can forget them.
5: I've been thinking about it, Harry. You know, every night when it used to come over, I sort of imagined I was on it. And the stewardess was being nice to me, bringing me my food and all. Boy, she was sure pretty. I mean, at least I thought.
0: Shut up, Fat. Stop talking about it, will you?
7: Joe, that plane was carrying lots of things besides people.
0: Maybe.
7: No, maybe. That was a big plane. Four motors. A plane like that carries mail, packages. Sometimes real valuable stuff like money being shipped from one bank to another.
5: Yeah, Harry.
7: And what's been holding us up? Money.
0: It's no good, Harry.
7: You crazy? Why not?
0: How are we going to keep the sheriff or that deputy from seeing us?
7: Well, there are four of us. They can't watch all of us at the same time.
5: Come on, Joe. It's what we've been waiting for, ain't it?
1: Tell him it's what we've been waiting for, Harry.
7: He knows it. I don't need to tell him.
0: Well, I guess we got nothing to lose.
5: Okay, Harry, okay.
0: Knock it off, comes the deputy.
8: You, what's your name?
0: Joseph McGuire.
8: What are you doing?
0: 8 to 10, armed robbery, second offense.
8: You?
5: Henry Fats Carver.
8: Offense?
5: Oh, sir, it was a misunderstanding.
8: I know you're innocent.
5: Yes, sir, I'm sure glad...
8: Never mind. All right, I know you, Harry. You. What's your name?
9: Paul Jeffers, sir.
8: Offense?
9: Burglary. First offense.
8: You think you can find your way back to the truck?
9: Why, yes, sir, I think so.
8: All right. Go on over to the sheriff. He's sick. You're taking him back, and don't you rush. Do it easy, yeah?
9: Yes, sir.
8: The rest of us are going on. Fats, you're going to lead.
5: Well, how do I know which way to go, sir?
8: I got the compass now, I'll tell you. Joe, you follow Fats. And Harry, you and me, we'll bring up the rear.
0: We started again. There are only four of us now. Fats, Harry, me, and the deputy. Three of us against one of him. We didn't say anything, we didn't need to. But we were waiting. Waiting for that one moment when he'd take his hands off that shotgun. And then it came.
4: Okay, Fats, hold it up. Do you men see smoke rising off ahead?
0: No, not yet.
5: Hey, Mr. Deputy, can't somebody else carry this here axe?
4: No.
7: Joe...
0: Yeah, Harry.
10: Sir, are you sure we're headed in the right direction?
4: I'm sure.
7: He's not so sure. Look at him, Joe.
0: Yeah, I know.
7: He's going to reach in his pocket for that compass.
0: Fats.
7: There he goes. Now, Fats, now!
5: The gun, Harry! Get the gun!
0: Harry didn't need the shotgun. Fats had used the axe. I I picked up the compass and we turned away to the southeast.
7: Something bothering you, Joe?
0: Huh? Oh, I don't know. I was just thinking.
5: About what's at the plane?
0: Oh. I was thinking about that deputy.
7: Don't feel bad about him. He was itching to use this here shotgun on us.
5: Yeah, that's right.
0: I just don't know. You suppose he had a family?
7: Him? Who'd marry something like him?
8: Hey. Hey, hey.
3: Hey, you guys,
0: what's
3: hey!
0: What's the matter?
3: Look at it!
0: Wait, what?
3: It's smoke. Black smoke.
8: It's the plane!
0: Come on! Come on, it's the plane! Come on!

0: 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And now we bring back to our Hollywood soundstage Stacey Harris, starring in tonight's production, Quiet Night, a tale well calculated to keep you in suspense.
1: We were heading for that thin stream of black smoke rising out of the swamp that marked the position of the fallen plane. Ahead of us in a straight line about 200 yards long and 50 wide, the tops of the trees had been neatly sheared off by the wings. And then we saw it. Parts of the plane were scattered about in the mud as far as we could see. The wings had burned, but nothing else. The cabin was in two sections, with the larger section dead ahead of us. We climbed up into it.
2: Joe, you ever been in a plane like this?
1: Once?
3: Yeah, when?
1: When I was trying to get out of the country.
2: You know where they'd keep mail and stuff like that?
1: I think so. I think it'll be up front, about where the pilot sits.
4: Maybe in here somewhere, huh?
1: Yeah, I think so. Let's take a look at it.
2: Watch your head, Joe.
4: All right.
2: Boy, I haven't seen anything this bad since the Navy.
4: You in the Navy?
2: For you. Just for you.
4: Well, it wouldn't take me. I got a bad knee. I tried to get in, but on account of this bad knee of mine, they just didn't
1: here
4: want
1: it is,
4: me.
1: Harry. Come on, let's get it out of here.
5: Okay, here. Now, come on, Fats. Grab a hold of one of these here bags.
4: Boy, this thing's... Listen.
1: It's a helicopter. Come on.
4: Oh, what about this mail bag?
1: Get it later. Come on. Grab the axe, Fats. Harry, over here.
6: Right.
1: Now, Fats, get busy chopping on that tree. Go on!
6: Right.
1: Come on, Harry.
6: Where is he? Can you see him?
1: No, not yet. The tree's too thick. He's gonna have to get right over us.
6: Here he comes.
1: Now, act natural. Cut out the chopper, Fats, and smile. Wave to him, that's it. Now, look, everything's fine. Smile, hi! Hi there, hi there!
6: You think he's looking for that deputy?
1: I hope not.
7: What are we so worried about? He can't land.
1: No, but he can use that radio of his. If he thinks something's wrong, they'll come after us before we get a chance to get out of the swamp.
7: Here he comes again.
1: Well, if he's planning on us making a clearing so he can land, he's got a long wait.

0: How much out of that mail bag, Joe?
1: 482.
0: Not bad.
2: Well, why don't we look in that other part? Maybe we'll find some more stuff.
0: In a minute, Fats.
1: Altogether, we got about 1,500.
0: That'll get us to Cuba. From there, we can work our way down to South America.
2: When do you think we'll get there, Harry?
0: Couple of weeks, Fats. We can rent a boat in Lakeland. A friend of mine's got one.
1: Now, that's providing we get across to Lakeland tonight.
0: Yeah.
2: How far is Lakeland from here?
0: 15-20 miles.
2: Ugh. I'm tired. How come we got to make it all in one night?
1: Because that helicopter will be back in the morning, and when there's no place for him to land, he's going to know what's happened.
2: Oh.
0: We better leave in about an hour.
2: Hey, we got any more of them sandwiches left?
0: Nah, nothing.
1: You're so hungry, Fats, why don't you take a look in the galley?
2: In what?
1: The galley. Over there, in the tail section. The stewardess usually keeps the food back in there.
0: Okay, I'll go take a look. Cigarette, Joe?
1: No.
0: Tailor-made?
1: I don't want one, Harry.
0: Okay. Oh, here, let me give you your
1: you
0: share.
1: You keep it.
0: What?
1: Keep it, I said. I don't want it.
0: What's the matter with you?
1: I don't know. I'm getting fed up with everything. Us, this place, Fats, you, everything.
0: Nah, you'll feel better when we get on that boat to Cuba.
3: Hey, you guys.
1: Now what?
0: Yeah?
3: Come here, quick.
1: What? What is it?
3: Take a look from here. Look, there's a young kid.
1: Got her, let me see. This kid's alive.
3: You crazy. How could he be?
1: I don't know, but look at him.
0: Probably so messed up inside, he won't live long.
1: Well, you can't tell. Kids like this are strong. They take a lot, bounce back hard.
2: What you reckon we should do about him?
0: Nothing.
1: Just walk away from him, huh? Just forget he's here?
0: What else can we do? Are you a doctor? Or am I?
2: He don't look like he's hurt so bad, he ain't bleeding.
0: If we're going to get to Lakeland before morning, we can't fool around with him.
1: Fats, take this rag outside. Dip it some water, will you?
2: So you put a cloth on his head. What are you, Joe? Some kind of healer? You got a magic
1: cloth? Go on,
2: cloth?
1: Fats. Do it, huh? Come on, Harry. Help me straighten him out. Come on. Take it easy. Hand me that blanket behind you. Okay.
0: Joe.
1: I'm not leaving this kid, Harry.
0: What?
1: I told you how I felt about things before. I'm fed up. I would have gone, but not... Well, I can't now.
0: But, Joe, you're the one that's been talking escape. You stood by while we killed the deputy.
1: All right.
0: You watched.
1: All right.
0: Now, all of a sudden, you get religion. Why?
1: This kid, that's why. This kid dies, he'd be just the same as if he were with barrels of that shotgun right in his face and pulled the trigger.
0: Now, how do you figure that?
1: Because if that helicopter had a place to land, he'd be in a hospital by now. That's how.
2: Hey, guys. Sun's starting to go down.
1: Give me that rag.
2: Hey, maybe I can help, Joe. Let me see his
1: eyes. Get out of here, will you? Now, go on, both of you. Get out.
0: I'll give you half an hour. Then you're coming with us. And, Joe.
1: What is it?
0: Don't you worry about it. That kid'll be dead by

0: But the kid didn't die. And in a few minutes, his breathing came easier, like he knew he wasn't alone anymore. I looked through his clothes for some kind of identification, but there wasn't any, not even his flight ticket stub or baggage check. He'd been traveling with somebody, his father or mother or both. But he would live. Yeah. Yeah, I'd get him to a hospital in time, and someday, well, someday he'd know what I'd done for him. It was a nice dream, and then the half hour was up.
1: Joe!
0: I'm over here, Harry.
1: You notice the sky?
2: It's clouding up.
0: Yeah, I noticed it's gonna rain.
1: We're leaving, Joe.
0: Well, go ahead.
1: You're coming with us. We can't let you stay, Joe. They'll be here in the morning. You'll tell them where we've gone.
0: Now, you know me better than that, Harry.
1: Sure. Not even if they promise you a pardon, huh?
0: I'm not going with you, Harry. Now, you and Fats can... Where's Fats? Where is he, Harry? Fats? Fats?
3: Hey, Joe, come on!
0: Fats!
3: He's doing it for you, Joe. For you!
0: Fats. What did you do to the kid?
3: Now, Joe. Joe, I didn't do nothing to him. Harry told me to, but I didn't. No, don't hit me, Joe. Please, no, I don't.
2: That's enough, Joe. Cut it out.
0: You put him up to killing the kid, huh, Harry?
3: It's for your own good, Joe. For all our good. We gotta stick together.
0: No. Not now, not after this.
1: You got a choice?
0: I think so.
1: Against this shotgun.
0: It's clouding up outside, Harry. You can't make Lakeland without stars. Or without a compass.
1: Huh?
3: Where's it at? What'd you do with it?
0: No soap, Harry. You want that compass? You give me the shotgun.
3: You hit it while you were outside just now.
0: That's right, Harry.
3: Tie him up, Harry. We can make him tell us where it is.
0: You want to try, fat boy? You go ahead. Well, go on. You got all night.
1: No, you know we haven't. Okay, Joe. You win.
3: Oh, Harry!
1: Shut up.
0: All right, Harry, break the shotgun. Come on. Give me the barrels, and I'll go get you the compass. They left a few minutes later. I didn't bother to wish him luck because I knew it wouldn't do any good. I put another blanket over the boy and went outside. It was just beginning to rain when I picked up the axe and started chopping away at one of the giant cypress trees. Might take all night. But tomorrow, that helicopter will have a place to land. And I heard it. Like a ghost coming in from the Gulf. Heading across the Everglades toward Miami. People in Lakeland had heard about 6 minutes. Other people, too, clear across the state. And it was gone. For a moment, it was a real quiet night. Only for a moment.

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Suspense is produced and directed in Hollywood by Anthony Ellis. Tonight's script was written by Charles B. Smith. The music was composed by Lucian Morawek and conducted by Wilbur Hatch. Featured in the cast were Helen Klebe, Herb Butterfield, Charlotte Lawrence, Tony Barrett, William Forrester, Joseph Kearns, Joe Duval, and George Walsh. 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
3: My name's George, George Belloc. Right now, I'm on a trip. Not alone. No, I've got company. She's a few days behind me, but we're getting off at the same stop. Her name's Marie, but don't let that tag fool you. She's as U.S. as the American League. I haven't seen her since yesterday, and I don't know what she's wearing. But five will get you ten. The outfit's silk and covers her body like a cellophane wrapper. I met her about 2 weeks ago, right after she married the guy I work for, Henry Grover. He owns a lumber yard just outside of town. He'd been working hard and figured he was ripe for a vacation. He hired me to manage the place while he was away. I put him on a train one night, didn't hear from him for 2 months. I was sorry to hear from him then. I'd put a few improvements in, and the take was making me forget I ever had any money troubles. I got a postcard saying he'd met a nice babe and married her. I tossed off a couple of drinks in honor of the occasion and relaxed. I figured she'd talk him into staying in the city, and I could buy the shop. That was before I met her. I've never been so wrong.
4: There he is, Marie, honey. Hello there, George.
2: Welcome home, Henry.
4: It's good to see you again, boy. Well, here she is. Marie, this is George Belloc. George has been managing the office for me.
5: Hello, manager.
2: Hi. Here, Henry, let me help you with those bags.
4: Oh, thanks. How's business? I told Marie all about the place and some of the things I got in mind.
2: Pretty good. Guess you'll be building that new house now, huh, Henry?
4: Oh, not this year. Thinking about painting the old one, though.
5: I have a few ideas, too, you know.
4: And pretty good ones, too. You know, I wouldn't be surprised if the place didn't pick up and make some money.
2: I wouldn't be surprised.
5: I don't suppose you'll be staying on now Henry's back, will you, George?
4: Of course he'll be staying.
2: I don't know. I haven't thought much about it.
5: Lumber yard doesn't need three managers.
4: Well, Marie.
2: Does it need two?
5: When two is one, that's different.
4: That's right, George. One and one makes one, you know.
5: No, that's when three's a crowd. Oh, you. Come on in. Want some coffee?
2: Yeah. Thanks.
5: Thought you were with Henry.
2: He's over in the warehouse.
5: Alone?
2: Yeah.
5: I don't think you're glad to see us, George.
2: Why should I be?
5: My name's on your check.
2: Your husband's name? Listen, tell me something, will you?
5: Like what?
2: Like how come you two got married?
5: Love.
2: It hits you fast.
5: Sometimes.
2: Planning to be with him long?
5: No.
2: It's a top-heavy contest, and he's outclassed. That's nothing to me.
5: That's good.
2: How'd you happen to bring him back here? Why didn't you keep him at home?
5: I felt like a change.
2: He'd bail you out?
5: Yeah. out of a dance hall.
6: I suppose you just sold the tickets.
5: Not exactly.
6: Okay. Okay, slave to queen. How's it feel?
5: Let me ask you one. What are you going to do for a job now?
6: Manage this lumber business?
5: No, you're not.
6: You don't own it.
5: Don't believe everything you read on a piece of paper. I own it. And there's no room for you.
6: You know, your new husband's in for a kind of a surprise.
5: What kind of a surprise?
6: I mean, when he hits the warehouse.
5: What about it?
6: There's a room over in the back part. One of the walls is holding up a row of slot machines. A couple of tables on the floor that weren't made for checkers.
5: Gambling?
6: That's right.
5: Henry didn't mention that.
6: That's the surprise.
5: Well, I guess I don't have to worry any about getting rid of you. Henry will take care of that.
6: You think so?
5: How's business in the back room?
6: Like a girly show on Iwo Jima.
5: Where's the money?
6: In the bank.
5: Your bank?
6: My bank.
7: George, can I see you a minute?
6: Sure, Henry.
5: Come on in here, why don't you?
7: Well, I'd rather handle this alone, honey, if you don't mind. Come on, George.
5: Oh, you told me I could help you. Now, something's come up and you're shutting me out of it.
7: This has nothing to do with that. This is something new.
6: You may as well let her in on it. She knows all about it anyway.
7: You told her?
6: Sure. I figured I was telling the manager. One and one makes one, remember?
7: All right. George, I left you to run a lumber yard. I didn't want any improvements. Especially, I didn't want any improvements like I just saw over there. Dice tables, slot machines, I don't know what all. I don't see how you moved it all in 2 months.
6: 2 days. But you're right, it wasn't easy.
7: George, when I came back, I thought we'd all work together. There's a place for you here. And I'll go on paying you the same salary. Wouldn't be much compared to what you've been making on the side, is that it?
6: Business has been pretty good, up till now.
7: Well, then it's all over. And this is goodbye. I'm sorry.
6: No easy money for you, huh?
7: Not when it's breaking the law. You can stay on here tonight, but in the morning, get those machines and dice tables together and get out.
6: They're not going anyplace, and neither am I.
7: But you're breaking the law. Tomorrow morning, I'm throwing out all that stuff.
6: Where are you going to throw it?
7: Out, anywhere. I don't know. I don't care where.
6: If you throw it outside and leave it, somebody will see it and talk to the police. If you try and have it moved out, I'll call them myself. Any way you look at it, they're going to want the owner of this place for gambling. And you're the owner.
7: George, you bought the stuff. I didn't know anything about it. I don't even know where you got it. I've been away. I can prove that. You don't scare me.
6: In your name I bought the stuff, and in your name I ran the place. I'm just a hired man working here. They'll want the boss. And you're the boss, just like always.
7: Well, then you're closing down tomorrow. If I can't run a decent shop, I won't run any.
6: All right, close down. But if the police get a tip, they'll think all you do out here is gamble.
7: Oh, what's got into you, son? 2 months ago, I gave you a job, and you were glad to get it. What's got into you, anyway?
5: He found a way to make some money.
6: Yeah, a lot of money. The take is good here. When I got your postcard, I thought I'd seen the last of you. I was going to pay you for the place and let it go at that. How about it? What's the price?
7: No price. I'm not selling it to you or anybody else.
6: How about $15,000?
5: In cash?
6: Sure, cash.
5: You haven't saved that much from this place in 2 months.
6: I'll get the money. Got about $8,000 now. A couple of months, I'll have the rest.
5: I wouldn't trust you for a 3-cent stamp.
7: Never mind, Marie, honey. Now, look, I'm not selling, George, and that's the end of it.
6: And we're partners.
7: Not in anything like this, we're not.
6: You'll like it fine when the money starts coming in.
7: I don't want anything to do with it.
6: Okay, you won't have anything to do with it. You take care of the lumber business. I'll handle the rest.
7: I told you now, for the last time.
5: Hey, listen. We don't want any trouble with the police.
7: There isn't going to be any trouble with the police.
5: The way he tells it, there is. He's got us over a barrel.
6: I've been clearing pretty near $1,000 a week. There isn't much I wouldn't do for that kind of money.
5: We better think it over, honey. We better think over what to do.
7: Well,
6: that's the idea. Think it over. Think it over, both of you. The minute I saw her, I knew that was the way I was going to have to play it. I knew I wouldn't get far with him. But with her, it was different. There wasn't much I wouldn't do for that kind of money. There wasn't anything she wouldn't do. I knew I'd planted the seed, and I knew how it'd grow. I knew how she'd go to work on him that night, almost as though I'd been in the room.
5: Henry, what are you going to do about George?
4: Oh, I don't know, honey. He's a good man. He must be in with bad crowd, that's all.
5: Yeah, that's likely. He's played the angles so long they're round.
4: I like George. That's why I hired him. If he's in with the wrong bunch, oh, that's all right. He'll come out of it.
5: You gonna let him go on gambling?
4: I don't know what to say. You said yourself he had to...
5: Henry, you could take him up on it.
4: On what?
5: His proposition. At least for a while.
4: Oh, but I...
5: You could pretend to.
4: Oh, no, I don't like that. Anyway, where would that get you?
5: It'd get you a 50-50 cut on $1,000 a week in the meantime.
4: No, Marie, I don't want it. I don't want any part of it.
5: You heard what he said. He said he'd do anything for that kind of money.
4: Oh, he didn't mean anything.
5: No. I know what I'd do. I'd put a bullet in his head.
4: Oh, now, Marie, don't talk that way. That isn't even funny.
5: What are you going to do? Let him take over your business right out from under your nose? He's a gambler and a thief. Henry, if you called him on it, if you had it out with him and he started anything, it'd be self-defense. Why, no jury in the world would hold you on it.
4: What are you talking about?
5: I'm telling you.
4: Don't be silly. I'm certainly not going to do anything like that.
5: All right, don't. See what happens.
4: Wish I knew what was going to happen.
5: Well, I'll tell you. You want to know?
4: Oh, just let me try to think, can't you?
5: Think. What do you suppose he's thinking about?
4: Well, he said...
5: I know what he said. Listen to me, Henry. It's him or you. Don't you see that? Three's a crowd. That's what he's thinking about. Murder.
3: Yeah, I knew pretty much what they were talking about in there. I knew this dame pretty well. It only needed a day of knowing her to know that a word like murder was part of her natural-born vocabulary. To know that she could cut a guy's throat and think no more of it than clipping one of her fingernails. I didn't know just then who was going to get murdered. I found out.
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0: And now, Autolite brings back to our Hollywood soundstage our star, Ronald Reagan, with Kathy Lewis in One and One's a Lonesome, a tale well calculated to keep you in suspense.
3: The night after Henry and his new wife came home, I didn't open up the back room in the warehouse. I put in the new table and counted out the profits for the week. I took a fair share over to Grover, but he read negative all the way. When he turned down that money, Marie tried on a face she must have been saving for Jack the Ripper. She knew he wasn't going to change his mind. She could see I was set to pocket big money on a four-hour schedule in the back room, while their take after 16 hours in the lumber yard would look like a piggy bank night before Christmas. I said goodnight and left them alone to what promised to be a rotten evening for both. I went over to the garage where I'd fixed myself up a little cot. I was mixing the paint we were using on the house the next day, but I hadn't been at it more than half an hour when I had a visitor. This is a surprise.
5: I broke my fingernail. Thought you might have a nail clipper. See it? Isn't it pretty?
3: Yeah.
5: Do you have one?
6: What?
5: A nail clipper? On your keychain, maybe?
6: Sure, here. Wait, let me do it for you. Hmm. Long and pointed. Like a pussycat.
5: They can scratch, too. Like them?
6: Sure. There you are. What'll I do with the victim?
5: Keep it for a souvenir. Do you mind my coming to see you?
6: Not if your husband doesn't.
5: He doesn't know I'm here.
6: He will if he thinks real hard.
5: I don't care. I wanted to see you.
6: Need more light?
5: No. No, this is fine. Henry's not strong, you know.
6: Well, he wasn't wearing a lion skin when you married him.
5: It all happened so fast, and I wanted to get out of that dance hall.
6: Oh, yeah, the dance hall. Well, that's the price of love. Or have you changed your mind?
5: Yeah, I changed my mind.
6: That's easy to do when it's all over.
5: Is it all over?
6: You married him.
5: He's not strong. Maybe something will happen to him.
6: Not likely. Nothing ever has.
5: I did. Don't you like me?
6: Huh?
5: I like you.
6: I like it here. I don't want to leave.
5: I don't want to go anywhere.
6: I don't want my head turning into a home for your husband's bullets.
5: This, paint you're using tomorrow?
6: Yeah. Your healthy husband and I.
5: Using ladders?
6: No, we'll swing a couple of platforms on pulleys with ropes. Why? Want to learn to paint?
5: No, thanks. I'm worried about Henry up on one of those things. He's not as strong as you are.
6: Yeah, I know.
5: Happen to fall off, he might be hurt.
6: If he fell on the cement drive, might break his neck.
5: That's right. Do the ropes ever break?
6: Not often enough to make the odds good for betting.
5: Could you make them break?
6: Huh?
5: Could you fix the ropes so they'd break when he got to the top?
6: Not on your life. I'm happy with my little racket. I'm not taking any chances killing anybody.
5: Then he'll kill you. Take your choice. How long do you think he'll watch that money going into your pocket? How long do you think he'll take that gambling?
6: Keep talking.
5: It'll be accidental, no murder at all. When he's dead, I get the warehouse and the house. You get me.
6: What's in it for you?
5: You are?
6: As simple as that.
5: And I'll take a cut on those backroom profits.
6: Go on.
5: Henry's been talking about painting the house. I got the idea when he told me about a fellow doing the same thing who fell and was killed. If anything like that ever happened to him, he said, I wouldn't have to worry. Everything was taken care of.
6: Why do you cut me in?
5: I told you. Because I like you.
6: And because you couldn't cut me out.
5: Can you fix the rope so it'll break when you want it to?
6: No. But I could fix it so it would break. There'd have to be somebody else here, a witness, to see it was an accident.
5: I already thought of that. A friend of his, Jim Brandon.
6: You figured every angle, haven't you?
5: You'll get your chance.
6: Okay. The rope will break.
5: Get it fixed up tonight?
6: Okay.
5: Where'll you leave it?
6: There'll be two platforms, one for me, one for him. I'll take them both over to the house tonight before I go to bed.
5: Put the one for Henry by the office. Put yours by the house.
6: Yeah?
5: I don't want you to be around tomorrow when Henry and Brandon set him up. That way nobody can say that you had anything to do with it.
6: Don't worry. We won't have any trouble.
5: We better not. I'm risking a lot for you.
6: I won't forget it, baby.
5: Don't. This is what the movies call love. You like it?
6: I'm getting to like it. It's easy learning. I hope I won't have to forget.
5: I'll worry about that. Let's talk some more.
6: You got more to say?
5: Mm-hmm. Lots more. Things are going to be different around here after tomorrow.
6: Yeah, that's right. Just you and me and the backroom gold mine.
5: Think we'll make you happy?
6: I'm willing to take a chance.
5: I better be getting back to the house.
6: Sure. It's Grover's last night.
5: Good night, Georgie. Don't disappoint me.
6: Is that hard?
5: Well, I had gloves with me when I came in here.
6: You did. Here they are.
5: Oh. Well?
6: I think I'll keep them.
5: What's the idea?
6: I want a souvenir.
5: I'm not going anywhere.
6: Maybe I'll tuck them under my pillow. This is what the movies call love. After she left, I sat there thinking. Those gloves didn't help me clear my head any. They smelt like the powder room in the Club Paris. I liked the way she handled Grover. Sure, the kid was bright. The plan looked surefire, with a payoff in fancy living written especially for happy homes. I strung together a couple of ropes and a pulley on two wooden boards and called it a platform. The next one took more time. I spent a few minutes burning the rope where it'd rest on the pulley when the platform was up near the top. I pulled it apart a little with my fingers, made sure it wouldn't hold much weight for long. I fixed it just the way I wanted it. Then I slipped it through the pulley, anchored it on the boards, and had myself another platform, different from the first, but looking just the same. I put the good one by the house and the other next to the shop. By the time I was through, it was nearly daylight, and I lay down in the cot. The next thing I knew, she was shaking me.
8: Come on. Come on. Wake up. Come on. Huh? They're ready to start.
6: Who?

0: Platforms.
1: Yeah, they've already got them set up.
0: Okay. It won't be long now, baby. Are you nervous?
1: Sure.
0: Like a sack of laundry.
1: Don't let me fool you. I'm scared when the time comes it won't work.
0: Forget it. That rope won't hold 100 pounds 5 minutes. And anything that hits that concrete will be dead before you catch your breath.
1: How did you fix the rope?
0: I burned it. Nobody will notice it. I pulled it apart a little. It's just enough to hold it together while he's getting to the top.
1: We'll let Brandon pull you both up.
0: Nobody has to pull us both up. We can lift our own. There's a rope from the pulley that'll hoist her lower.
1: Okay. Come on.
0: A few minutes and you'll be the new owner around here. And I'll be talking about Mary and my boss.
1: Yeah. Well, that's right, George. A few minutes, things will be swell.
0: Which one of them picked up the rope by the shop?
1: Brandon, his pal.
0: Then it's on the right side of the drive. That's the bad one. Are you sure?
1: Sure. That's the one for Henry.
0: Wonder how long it takes to fall 3 stories. 3, maybe 4 seconds?
1: I don't know. When the rope breaks, you count it.
0: I'll be busy trying to look surprised. I want Brandon to go into town telling everybody about the accident we had out here.
1: Well, don't overdo it. You're no actor.
0: I'll keep my eyes on you, baby.
1: That's a good idea.
0: Matter of fact, I'm going to make a habit from now.
2: Hi, George. You bring the paint?
0: Oh, yeah, Henry. Yeah. Right here.
3: Oh, you know Jim Brandon, don't you?
0: Yeah, we met.
4: Hiya, George. Hello, Mr. Grover.
1: Hello.
3: Well, might as well get going. With all this waiting around, I've kind of lost the mood for painting.
0: It's like gambling, Henry. Once you begin, you feel like you never belong anywhere else.
3: Yeah, George, I got a couple of things I want to talk to you about.
1: Not now, Henry. You've been talking about nobody being ready to paint. Now we're all ready, so let's paint.
3: All right. But when we finish, George, come over to the house. I want to talk with you.
0: Sure, Henry. Maybe I was a little hasty last night. Right after we get through, I'll be waiting for you.
4: George must think he's a pretty fast painter. Gonna be all finished in the house before you get down off of the platform, Henry.
3: Well, we'll see about that. I've done my share of painting, too. You'll have to jump some to beat me, George.
0: I guess you're right.
1: You two gonna stand there all day?
4: That's right, Mrs. Grover. Neither of them can paint well enough to make this old place look any better.
3: Oh, I don't know.
4: I was telling Henry this morning it's time he bought a new house for his pretty new wife.
1: Oh, thank you, Mr. Brandon. But as long as we have this house and the paint's right here, we may as well go ahead and paint, don't you think?
4: Oh, sure.
3: You're right, honey. Well, come on, George. Let's get going.
4: Can I help you, Henry?
3: No, thanks. We can pull ourselves up, can't we, George?
0: Yeah, that's right.
1: Come on, let's stand over here out of the way, Mr. Brandon. I want to watch.
4: Yeah, sure thing. You ever seen house painting before?
1: Oh, yeah. Never anything quite like this.
4: Yeah? Well, they're pretty good at it.
5: Hey, this is kind of a rickety contraption.
4: Is it going to hold?
5: Oh, sure. What's the matter, George? Having trouble?
0: No, just watching.
5: Well, now you've seen how it's done, you come on up in the sky.
0: Be right with you, Henry.
5: Say, Brandon, when I get to the top, will you tie this rope to the bucket of paint and pass it up?
4: Right, Henry. All right. Keep pulling, George. He's beating you up there.
5: Hey, easy does it, George. That's no elevator.
3: Don't worry about me. You got your own problems.
5: Okay, Jim, pass up the paint.
3: You ready to, George?
4: Hey, I think the rope was slipping on the pulley.
5: I don't feel anything.
3: I don't see anything wrong with the pulley.
4: It's breaking at the pulley!

0: Like I told you, I'm on a trip. But it's no honeymoon. A couple of hours ago, 170 pounds of Henry Grover hit the cement driveway. Then I got the surprise of my life. It lasted just 2 seconds before I hit two. I thought I was as safe as a glass of water. But I was just another fall guy because both platforms gave way. I'd never thought of that angle. Two partners make more dough than three. But one owner without a partner makes the most. No, I didn't think of that. But I had thought of a couple of others just in case. The fingernail, for instance. They gave me maybe half a day to live. So I told it to them, the cops, almost the way it happened. And when I got through, I didn't even have to hint at those other couple of angles. They found it out all by themselves. And then they brought in Marie.
1: Oh, George. George. Doctor, is he... Will he...
0: Skip it, baby. They know all about it.
2: Know all about what?
3: My name's Williams. Lieutenant. Homicide.
1: Homicide?
3: These your gloves, Mrs. Grover?
1: Yes, they're

0: We found him in sort of a funny place. In the tool shed where all those painting platforms were fixed up.
1: Well, I don't see how that...
0: Did you know those ropes were burned and frayed? Somebody pulled them apart and burned them.
1: George did it. It was all his idea.
0: Funny guy wanted to bump himself off. Let me see your hands. Nice hands. Nice nails. One of them's broke off, huh?
1: What of it?
0: We found it. In the rope where somebody pulled it apart. We want you for murder.
2: Yeah, like I said, I'm going on a little trip any minute now, the doc says. But she'll be right behind me.

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5: This is a story about fear, and I'm an expert on fear. Me, Ken Matthews. That cheap, broken-down hotel room is as good a place as any to start. It was all I could afford. New York, the city of bright lights, and me, stretched out on a squeaky bed, watching a spot change shape on the ceiling. It's a kind of game to keep a man from going crazy. For 7 years, I watched another spot, changed it into a million shapes, got to know it better than I knew myself. That spot on the ceiling of my cell at Joliet Penitentiary. When it was over, when they were finally ready to let me go back into the world, the warden had something to say to me, some advice.
6: Matthews, you're leaving us early because of your good behavior record. Now, if I were you, I'd start fresh on the outside. Stay away from Chicago. Go someplace new where they don't know you.
5: I sort of figured on doing that, warden.
6: Good. You'll find it easier.
5: I'd find it easier. I wonder how it is when it's tough. Nobody knew me in New York. Nobody wanted to know me. And as for a job, well, did you ever wash dishes? I washed a million. Now, any dirty jobs nobody wants to do, I did them all. That's how I built up my fortune. $17.50, United States currency. That's how much I was worth this one morning when I saw a sign out in front of a construction job. Men wanted, the sign said. I believed it. I looked up the form.
7: Bill, what's that compressor? Come on, Jim, keep it moving.
8: Looking for something, bud?
5: Yes, you have a sign out there. Are you hiring men?
8: Could be. What do you do?
5: Oh, just about anything. I can keep books, handle your time. I used to be an accountant.
8: Oh, yeah?
5: But if that's not what you're looking for, well I can swing a shovel, too. I just want a job.
8: Yeah, I like that attitude. Got your discharge certificate with you?
5: Discharge?
8: Yeah, honorable discharge. Always like to give a break to ex-service guys.
5: Oh, well, I wasn't in the service.
8: Yeah, oh. 4F?
5: No, I sat out the war. I was in jail.
8: Oh, it's tough. It got a little mixed up in your account, huh?
5: No, it was manslaughter. I killed a man. What about the job? I really need it.
8: Look, buddy, I don't want you to think this is my idea, but...
5: But you can't use me.
8: No, I can't. You see...
5: Yes, I see. Start fresh, you
8: say. I got my orders. See, you know how that is. The bosses figure there's a lot of vets looking for jobs. I got to give them the first crack at things. Well, if I was to...
5: It's all right. It isn't your fault. Maybe some other war. Somehow that was the last straw. I started to hate. I hated everything and everyone. And then I thought of my fortune, my $17.50. And suddenly I knew there was something I wanted to buy.
9: What you want to use the gun for, mister?
5: I don't know. I Just want to have it.
9: Well, we're supposed to put something down there. I mean, along with your name and everything.
5: Oh, well, put down target practice. That's good enough, isn't it?
9: I guess so. What's the name?
5: Put down Smith.
9: Smith. Oh, it's like that, huh? Look, mister, I don't want to get into any trouble. I run a respectable place of business here.
5: You want to sell the gun, don't you?
9: Well, sure, but...
5: You want the $14, don't you?
9: Okay, okay, so it's Smith. And you're going to do some target practice. Give me the $14 and get lost, huh?
5: Thanks. Thanks a lot. Funny thing, I still don't know why I wanted that gun. I swear I don't. Kill myself, rob a bank or a filling station? I haven't any idea. I suppose I just thought that having it would make me feel better. Only it didn't. It hung in my pocket heavy as lead, cold, dead, just like its owner. I turned into a side street, 52nd, 51st, I wasn't sure. I stopped to light a cigarette, and a car pulled up to the curb. It was a big car with a chauffeur, a black car, smooth and shiny. Then I looked at the man getting out, just one look, and wheels started spinning around in my head. I got dizzy. The sidewalk twisted and bounced around like it was having a convulsion. But when he spoke, the shock of hearing his voice straightened it all out, made it cold and clear as hard crystal. Just a few words to that chauffeur.
10: Wait for me, Davis. I won't be long.
5: He turned and walked past me, right by me into the bank. But he couldn't walk. He couldn't do anything. That was Lee Burke I was staring at. Lee Burke, the man I'd killed 7 years ago.
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0: those few moments of watching a man walk across the sidewalk into a bank, I lived it all over again. The way it happened when I killed him 7 years ago back in Chicago. There wasn't anything about it I couldn't remember.
1: Ken, darling.
0: Yeah?
1: Do you love me, Ken?
0: Do I love you? Oh, no, not at all. I just sit in that goofy nightclub night after night because the food's so good.
1: Oh, Ken, you're sweet.
0: Lila, why don't you forget that place? Give it up. Where's it going to get a girl like you dancing in a cheap honky-tonk?
1: You have something better to offer, darling?
0: I've offered it a half a dozen times. Marry me. I got a good job. It'll get better.
1: Hand me my drink, will you?
0: Sure. Here. What do you say?
1: I've told you, Ken, over and over again, I'm not getting married. Not to you, anyway. You're a sweet guy, sure, and I'm very fond of you, but little Lila isn't burying herself in any house with a bunch of squalling kids. That's for suckers.
0: I don't think you mean that at all.
1: No? Well, you just watch, darling. I'm going to wind up with a diamond so big it'll take a 2-ton truck to deliver it to me. I'm going to have so many mink coats, I'll use them for pajamas.
2: Yeah, that's the way to talk, sis. You tell him.
1: Hello, Lee. Oh,
2: you're beginning to sound like you're getting good sense. Now, what are you doing up here with this bookkeeper anyway?
0: And a good evening to you, too, Lee.
2: Never mind. I thought I said I didn't want you wasting your time with him.
1: He's all right.
2: Get out of here, Matthews.
0: Now, wait a minute. If Lila wants me to go...
2: Oh, not satisfied with my suggestions, eh? Well, I have a good mind...
1: Lee, stop it. Put that gun away. Every time you have a few drinks, you start waving that gun around.
0: Really, Lee, you better put it down. Stop acting like a kid.
2: Acting like a kid, huh? I'll show you who's acting like a kid.
0: Give me that gun.
1: Lee!
0: Come on, Lee. Give it to me. I'll break your arm.
2: No, let go of my...
0: Lila, it went off. I was only trying to take it away from him.
1: Oh, you killed him. Ken, you killed my brother.
0: I didn't mean it, I tell you. You saw what happened. I was only trying to get the gun.
1: Get out, Ken. The police will find you. Get out of here. Hurry, I tell you. Get out!
0: I got out all right in a hurry. It was pouring that night, and I ran down the street with the rain slapping me in the face. I ran up a back alley into the darkness, and then I stopped. I didn't want to run, not for the rest of my life. I went to the nearest police station, turned myself in. They took me back to the Burks, and we found Lila sitting in a chair, glassy-eyed, just staring down at her brother, Lee. He was right where I'd left him, sprawled on the floor, face down. Lee Burke was dead, and they gave me 10 years for killing him. Only now he wasn't dead. He couldn't be. I'd just seen him walk into a bank. a nice car you got.
3: Yeah.
0: Must be an important man to have a car like that, eh?
3: Yeah, he's a big guy.
0: Lots of money, I suppose, eh?
3: Yeah, he's crawling with it. That make you happy?
0: His name, it doesn't happen to be Burke, does it?
3: No, Wilson. Oh. Keith Wilson. He also happens to be a stockbroker. Anything else you want to know?
0: Keith Wilson.
3: Yeah, now beat it. The boss is coming.
0: The boss? Now, isn't that something?
2: All right, Davis. I'll go straight to the office now.
3: Yes, sir.
0: In a hurry, Lee?
3: What?
2: Well, there must be some mistake. My name isn't Lee.
0: Oh, pardon me. Was Lee. There wasn't any doubt about it. And he knew me, too. I could see it in his eyes and in the way his face went white. I didn't understand it. I couldn't figure out why or how, but Lee Burke was alive. The rest of the fortune went for a taxi ride, but it was worth it to me. And I guess if I hadn't had enough money to follow Lee's car wherever it went, I'd have forced the cab driver with that gun I'd bought. But it wasn't necessary. We went out to Long Island. Way out. And then the car swung into a place with a big half-circle drive. Lee Burke, now Mr. Keith Wilson, was doing very well for himself. And so was Lila. What's the matter, Lila?
1: Ken.
0: Is it like seeing a ghost?
1: Ken. Ken, it's really you.
0: I saw a ghost just now, too, only he was very much alive.
1: So that's what he was so excited about.
0: Lee?
1: Yes, he came in, rushed upstairs. Told me to call the airport, get him a plane for Miami.
0: Did you?
1: Not yet.
0: It won't do any good.
1: Ken, what do you want? Why did you come here?
0: I just wanted to be sure, Lila. Absolutely sure.
1: What are you going to do?
0: I'd like to kill him. I ought to kill you both.
1: No, Ken. Don't talk like that. It wasn't me. I didn't plan it.
0: But it was a plan, wasn't it, Lila? Wasn't it?
1: Yes.
0: You want to tell me about it, or do I have to choke it out of him?
1: I'll tell you. What's the difference? You didn't kill Lee. You didn't kill anybody.
0: Huh?
1: It was a frame-up.
0: Well, then how could I have seen him like that? Lee was on the floor, dead.
1: No, that wasn't Lee. He found a man, Ken, a stumbled bum, a drunk, and the man looked just like him. Close enough for what Lee had figured out. It was the crookedest scheme you ever heard. Took out insurance with every company in town, $500,000 with me as beneficiary. He was going to kill this drifter and disappear, let me collect the money. It was as simple as that, at first.
0: Keep talking.
1: But I told him it wouldn't work, Ken, that they'd never pay off, not that much. Not till they checked fingerprints, teeth, everything, but he had that figure too. They wouldn't check a thing if a fall guy pleaded guilty to a murder charge.
0: So that's how it was.
1: You were the fall guy. I let you take me home that night, remember?
0: I remember.
1: Lee had his gun loaded with blanks. It was an act, the whole thing. Then when you ran, he finished the job. He had the drunk in the bedroom dressed in his clothes. He brought him into the living room. Killed him right in front of me. That's who you saw when you got back.
0: Good Lord.
1: That's why I hate my brother, why I don't care what happens to him.
0: Thanks, Lila. That's going to make it easier.
4: Lila? Lila, did you call the airline?
1: No, Lee, not yet.
4: But I told you not to waste any time. You don't know what this means.
0: She knows what it means, Lee. We all do.
4: What do you want? Why'd you follow me here? Hey, look, I think you better get out of here.
0: I'd stay away from that telephone, Lee. I'd stand still if I were you.
1: You'd better do as he says, Lee. He's got a gun.
4: Ken, listen to me. You can't do this. Not now. You don't want any more trouble. Why, if the police found out...
0: The police? If you told them I was going to kill you, it wouldn't make sense, Lee. Because I've already done that. Remember?
4: Now, look, Ken, look, I can explain the whole thing. It was a mistake.
0: I'm glad you know that now.
4: I've made a lot of money, Ken. I've been very lucky. I'll split with you. You look like you could use some money.
0: Yes, I could.
4: Sure, that's good. Only forget the gun, huh? And stop acting like you want to kill me. You wouldn't gain anything that way. Come on, Lila, fix some drinks or something, huh? We'll talk this over friendly-like. Ken, you know Lila was always crazy about you.
0: I was always crazy about her.
1: Oh, Ken, I...
0: But let's talk about something else right now, Lee. Let's talk about America. You know, this is a wonderful country, the way the laws are set up to protect a man. Ever hear of double jeopardy, Lee? Brings up a rather interesting fact. That you can't try a man twice for the same crime. 7 years I spent paying for killing you. 7 years at Joliet, and you weren't even dead. That means I've paid for something I haven't done yet. I still have the right, Lee, to kill you. Once more.
4: Oh, now, Ken, stop it. You're talking crazy. There must be something you want.
0: I only want to kill you, Lee, because you deserve to be killed. We both know that, don't we? Only, I don't think I'll kill you now. Not right away.
4: Oh, we'll be reasonable. Is that it, Ken? Be reasonable, I say.
0: I'm going to stay right with you. 24 hours a day, right up to the time you deal. I know exactly when and how I'm going to kill you. And you won't know. You'll never know, Lee, until it happens. You'll just wait. Just sit. Wait. I never left the Burke's mansion, never let them leave. I was with Lee from the time he got up until he went to bed. I stayed with him every waking hour, and I never stopped twisting his life like a piece of putty, putting fear in his mind until there didn't seem to be anything else left there at all, just a trembling, driving fear in everything he did, everything he said.
4: Lila, can't we do something? Get to somebody.
1: Oh, Lee, what can I do?
4: You could have said something to the servants. You had a chance before he sent them away.
1: I didn't. It all happened too fast. Got rid of them as easily as he cut the telephone wires.
4: Well, we gotta do something. Get in touch with somebody. With Madeline, maybe.
1: Oh, yes? What will your blue-blood fiancé think of you now? When you suddenly stop calling 2 days before your wedding and then don't show up?
4: The wedding? Oh, Lila, don't you see? If anything should happen to the wedding now, I'd be ruined. Oh, he can't get away with this. He'll let down sometime. He's got to sleep.
1: So do we.
0: Lila's right, Lee.
4: Oh, Ken, you were there by the door. You heard.
0: About your wedding? Yes, Lee. I Got back just in time, didn't I? Can I pour you a Manhattan?
4: No. No, I don't want anything.
0: Your funeral...
4: No, don't say that.
0: You're falling apart much faster than I thought, Lee. It wasn't taking long at all. Lee couldn't sit still for a minute, couldn't take his eyes off me. Of course, little things like this didn't exactly help.
4: Who is it? Ken?
0: Yes, Lee. It's Ken.
4: Got the gun?
0: I have the gun, Lee.
4: Oh. This is the time, huh?
0: No, Lee, no, I don't think so. Here, drink this.
4: What is it?
0: Milk. Warm milk. It'll put you to sleep.
4: Yeah, for good, you mean?
0: No. Just until morning. You see, I wouldn't think of killing a man on his wedding day.
4: What?
0: Don't tell me you've forgotten your wedding to the blue-blooded Mr. Haven. You've come a long way, Lee, marrying into the social register.
4: Oh, don't, Ken.
0: Come on, drink up. You'll need your strength for the wedding.
4: No, that's all off. I haven't even called her, Ken.
0: Lila has. I made her call. She made some very pretty excuses for you, and the wedding will go on as scheduled.
4: What are you going to do?
0: Nothing, only behave yourself tomorrow. Do as you're told. And you might live through the ceremony.

0: Wilt thou, Keith, take this woman to thy wedded wife, to live together after God's ordinance in the holy state of matrimony? Wilt thou love her, comfort her, honor and keep her in sickness and in health, and forsaking all others, keep thee unto her so long as ye both shall live?
1: Say no.
2: Ken?
1: Say no, or I'll kill you right here in front of them all. Say it, Lee.
0: Mr. Wilson, the answer, please.
1: No. No, I can't. I can't.
0: Wilson, please,
1: I can't.
0: The answer. This must be...
1: There was only one thing wrong with that little wedding scene. I had fun, sure, but in the excitement, I'm afraid I relaxed a little. I wasn't sure how much it mattered. That depended on Lila. When I was sure Lee was asleep that night, I met her in the living room. Got right to the point.
3: Something on your mind, Ken?
1: Yes. Mousy. Who's Mousy?
3: Ken, you look so tired, so thin.
1: Tell me, Lila. Tell me about Mousy.
3: What do you know about him?
1: Lee's been talking about him in his sleep, talking about Mousy and you, Lila, and me. You'd better tell me all about it.
3: Ken, you're hurting my arm. I don't know anything about Mousy.
1: Maybe he was there at the wedding. Maybe you saw him. Maybe you gave him the message. Did you, Lila?
3: Ken, stop it. You know I promised I wouldn't do anything like that. Don't you trust me?
1: Trust you? Should I, Lila? Do you really think I should?
3: But you know how I feel about you. Surely you don't think... Oh, Ken. Ken, darling.
1: Get away from me.
3: Ken! So that's it. It was all just a gag to keep the little girl in line.
1: How did you expect me to feel after all this happened?
3: That's right. I was naive, wasn't I? Sure. Okay. Well, I won't be naive anymore. You can bet on that.
1: Lila.
3: Good night, Ken, darling.
1: When I cooled off, I realized I'd gone too far. She wouldn't be on my side anymore. Unless I could talk to her again and make it all seem like a mistake, a joke, maybe. Yeah, that'd be the thing. But when I went to find her, she wasn't around. I didn't see her again until next morning. Every morning I went out to the gate for the paper, but this time I waited for Lila to get up and come down so I could talk to her before Lee came in, try to fix things. And standing there in the hallway, I fixed things all right. Fixed them good. Lila.
3: Yes?
1: I want you to know that, well, that I'm sorry about last night.
3: It's all right.
1: No, it isn't, no. No, I didn't mean what I said at all. I guess I'd built up so much hate that, well, I was upset. I was blind to how you feel about me, how I really feel about you.
3: Ken, you're asking me to be naive again.
1: Yes, I guess I am. I like you that way. I looked for you last night to tell you. You weren't around. Where'd you go?
3: Ken,
1: No, it's all right. I don't care where you went. Anyway, now you know how I really feel, Lila.
3: Ken, you don't know what you're saying.
1: Yes, I do, Lila. I've been thinking. That's the way it ought to be. We've been a couple of lost souls, but maybe by forgetting the past, trying to find some peace of mind...
3: Ken!
1: Think about it, will you, Lila? I went out then, out the door and down the driveway. Left her standing there, staring after me. Suddenly, as I was almost to the gate, I heard it coming, running, fast.
3: Ken! No, Ken, come back!
1: And then I saw it, a car that had been parked down the road. It was moving now, gathering speed, coming right past the gate.
3: Ken! Ken, look out!
1: And then she was there. She threw herself right in front of me. I heard the shouts. I felt her thrown heavily against me, and then her body went limp in my arms. I held her close for a second, and then I lowered her to the ground. Walked back up the drive, alone. Lee was out in front of the house, sitting on a bench in front of a big tree. He'd heard the shots, I'm sure, but he was just sitting there, probably waiting for Lila to come back and say that Mousy had taken care of me. He turned and looked up as I walked toward him.
4: Lila? Oh, no.
1: His eyes seemed to look right through me somehow. He was that full of fear, I guess. His fingers gripped the tree in back of him, dug deep into the bark. He was waiting for me to kill him. Lila's dead, Lee. Your gunman got her instead of me.
2: Lila? Lila?
1: I'm sorry because there was something I didn't have time to tell her. I never intended to kill you, Lee. I was just showing you how 7 years looked crowded into a few days.
2: 7 years.
1: Yeah, that's right. I guess you know now. I guess you know why and what you did. Lee. Lee, this is Ken. I'm talking to you.
2: Ken. Ken. I don't know any Ken.
1: And he didn't. He didn't even know himself. The way his eyes looked, I don't think he ever will again. They weren't Lee Burke's eyes anymore. They belonged to someone else. Funny. The man who tried to be somebody else had finally made it. And it was not good to look upon.

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6: I've enjoyed this appearance on Suspense very much. And I've noted with great interest as a Suspense fan that Agnes Moorehead will return to the soundstage next week, the scene of her splendid performances of the past. As one of the many who applauded her portrayal in the Suspense classic Sorry, Wrong Number, I'll be listening with anticipation next week for Agnes Moorehead in The Yellow Wallpaper, a powerful study in...
0: Suspense.
4: Douglas Fairbanks may soon be seen in his own production, The O'Flynn. Tonight's Suspense play was written by Edward James, with music composed by Lucian Morawick and conducted by Lud Gluskin. The entire production was under the direction of Anton M. Leader. 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
15: Some years ago, Ernest Hemingway's great short story, The Killers, was made into a movie. Anyone who saw it will never forget the menace and brutality of the two gunmen in the opening sequence. Two nastier heavies have rarely been seen together on the screen. Feeling that their type of tough guy should not be allowed to languish in limbo, We have brought them together again in a rather different kind of story, yet still a story of heavies. Listen, listen then, as William Conrad and Charles McGraw star in Two for the Road.
16: Where are we now, Joe?
17: You've been asleep.
18: Yeah.
16: Where are we now?
17: I don't know for sure. Someplace in Arkansas, I think.
16: Sure is a big country, ain't it?
17: Yeah.
16: Hey, you want me to drive?
17: No, I'm all right. You get some more sleep, huh?
16: I got enough. Sure you're all right?
17: Yeah, maybe a little groggy. We'll stop in the next place for coffee and you can take it from there.
16: Okay. Hey, what time is it?
17: Must be past midnight.
16: You know, I keep wondering.
17: Yeah, wondering what?
16: If we're doing the right thing, cutting out like this.
17: What else could we do? New York is dead. First Chicago, then New York.
16: You think the coast will be any better?
17: It's gotta be. There's plenty of action on the coast.
16: I hope you're right. But all we got lined up is that job for Rocky. What about after?
17: Well, you do the job good for Rocky, he'll take care of us.
16: When we get there, you think?
17: Well, we come nearly halfway in 24 hours. If we go right through, we ought to make it by tomorrow afternoon.
16: Yeah, it don't seem possible. It's such a big country. If Rocky wasn't in such a hurry with that job, we could see some of it.
17: Nothing between New York and the coast but scenery.
16: All is Vegas.
17: Yeah, but that's practically the coast.
16: Yeah.
17: You've seen one superhighway, you've seen them all.
16: Yeah, cities too. I was in Boston once for a tryout. Nothing.
17: Drug haven.
16: Huh?
17: A joint up ahead there. Let's stop for coffee, huh?
16: Okay. You know what they say, if the truck drivers stop at a joint, the food's gotta be good.
17: Well, I don't see any trucks, and all I want's coffee.
16: I can't go wrong on coffee.
17: This place might as well close up for the night. No cars parked outside. And no customers inside.
16: Yeah, there's one. Look at that doll at the counter.
17: Yeah, not bad. I don't know what she's doing out here all alone in the middle of the night.
16: Waiting for a bus, maybe.
19: Evening.
16: Hi. Hi. Two coffees make mine black.
17: Yeah, same here.
19: Two coffees.
17: And Mac, what's the matter with your TV?
19: What?
17: It's about the lousiest picture I ever saw.
19: Best we can do. We ain't close enough to Little Rock, and we're too far from Memphis.
16: Must drive you nuts all fuzzy like that.
19: You get used to it.
20: And one of our friendly operators will take your order. If you're outside
21: the area,
16: hi.
17: Hello.
21: Say, ain't I seen you fellas before?
16: I don't know how. We ain't never been here before.
21: Well, neither have I. I'm from Memphis.
17: We went through Memphis this evening.
21: Funny. And now I'm sure I've seen you someplace.
17: No, in New York, maybe.
21: I never been east of Chattanooga.
17: And we never been west of Weehawken.
21: Well, excuse me for butting in.
17: Not at all.
16: I got it
17: at
16: all. Hey, Joe. She's not bad, not bad.
17: Yeah, I've seen better.
22: Yeah, not all the time. What do you mean? Balot said if magic didn't get to him, I had to use a direct method. Tough. We was running a nice clean operation.
21: Yeah, I knew I'd seen you before.
22: Don't remember how to make cement.
17: Where?
21: Right there on the TV, ain't that you?
17: Huh?
16: I can't tell through all that snow.
17: Hey, Charlie, look. How about that? It's an old Kenny of the plain clothes.
21: Yeah. Well, that is you, ain't it? Sure looks like you.
16: That's us.
17: Yeah, but do you mind reaching up and turning it off? It stinks even when you can see the picture.
21: Gee, you're actors.
17: Yeah.
21: I always watch your program.
16: Glad to know we got an audience in Arkansas.
21: What you fellas doing way out here?
17: Driving to the coast.
21: Hollywood?
16: Yeah, that's right. Hey, you want a lift?
21: Sure.
17: Why?
21: Why not?
17: Well, we're driving right through. It wouldn't be very comfortable for
21: you. Oh, I don't mind. I won't take up hardly any room at all. And I don't have any luggage, just this purse.
17: Well, I don't know.
21: I got a little money. I'll pay for my share of the gas.
17: Well, it ain't that. It's just...
16: Come on, Joe. Let's give the kid a lift, huh?
17: Oh, Charlie, haven't you heard about picking up strangers on the highway?
21: You don't mean you're afraid of me.
17: Well, no, but you gotta admit it's a little kook finding a girl out in the middle of nowhere without any baggage, wanting to go to the coast.
21: All right, it's like this. I'm running away from home.
17: Why don't you run back? We don't want your husband gunning for us.
21: Oh, no. I'm running away from my old man and my old lady. Tonight we had a big beef and I walked out. Got a ride out of Memphis as far as here.
17: What's so funny?
21: You worry about giving me a ride. I'm the one that's got the worries. This fellow that gave me a lift out of Memphis wanted me to pay for the ride. The price was too high. That's why I'm out here in the middle of nowhere.
17: Oh.
0: What a dirty, no good...
21: But you guys don't look like that type.
0: Oh, we're not.
21: So I trust you and I'll accept your invitation.
17: Well, okay. You finished your coffee, Lothario?
1: Oh, yeah, sure.
17: All right, let's hit the road then.
14: In a moment, we continue with the second act of... Suspense.

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0: can't get over it.
1: What?
0: Me on my way to Hollywood with two famous actors.
1: Oh, we're not so famous.
0: Not famous? Why, I bet The Plainclothesman is the most popular TV show in Memphis. Everybody knows Joe Harris and Charlie Bloom. You're Charlie, aren't you?
1: That's right.
0: And you're Joe.
1: Yeah.
0: How come you're going to Hollywood?
1: They killed us. We're dead.
0: Dead?
1: Yeah, what Joe means is we got too big for The Plainclothesman, see? And the star of the show, Hubert Bromley?
0: Oh, I can't stand him.
1: Yeah, well, anyway, he's the star, and he didn't like how big Joe and I was getting, so he had the writers get us killed in last week's episode.
0: Well, that was mean of him.
1: That's showbiz. And being as how we was typecast as hoods, we couldn't get any good parts in New York. Actually, Joe and I are pretty serious actors.
0: Oh, I know you are.
1: Yeah, we just look like hoods.
0: That's what I liked about you in The Plainclothesman.
1: Yeah. Well, we got this pal in Hollywood, Rocky. Rocky Lamont? He used to hang around Walgreens, but he's a director now, and he's got a couple of swell parts for us and a pilot he's shooting, The Three Musketeers.
0: Well, I thought that was a kid show.
1: Musketeers, not Mouseketeers.
0: Oh.
1: That's why we're in such a hurry. Rocky starts shooting day after tomorrow.
2: Say, honey.
0: Yeah, Joe?
2: You got any idea where we are?
0: I want to be too far from Little Rock.
1: Hey, Joe. Joe, look, must be a wreck up ahead, all those flashing red lights.
0: Police cars.
2: It's a roadblock. They're signaling us to stop.
1: Hey, what do you suppose they want?
2: Who knows?
0: Don't stop, Joe.
2: What do you want me to do, barrel right through them?
0: Yeah.
2: Are you crazy or something? It'd shoot us full of holes.
0: We'll shoot back.
2: With what?
0: With this.
1: Hey, Joe. Look, she's got a rod.
2: What? You nuts, you put that out of sight.
0: Help!
1: What's
0: help!
1: The matter with her?
2: Help! Well, don't ask me. Help! She was your idea.
3: What's the trouble here?
0: Thank heaven you stopped us, officer. These two men are kidnapping me.
3: Okay,
0: they
3: you
0: me
3: two
0: the
3: are.
2: Hey, now, listen, officer. This broad's flipped.
1: Yeah, we just met her up the road.
3: Pull your hands up.
2: Bye. Now, look, Sergeant, I'm sure we can explain everything.
4: You better.
3: Now, you young lady. Hey, Sam.
4: Yeah?
3: The gal ain't here. The door on the other side's open. She must have got out that way.
5: There she is. She's on Jerry Sickle. Hey, stop. Stop, I'll shoot.
3: Look out. She's got a gun.
5: Follow her. Sergeant, hang on, man.
2: My, how chivalry has fallen in Arkansas. Shooting at women. It'll be children next.
4: All right, mister. It's my duty to tell you that anything you say may be used against you. Frisk him, Sam.
2: Right.
4: Where are you from?
2: New York.
4: Where are you going?
2: Hollywood. Yeah, Sergeant, we're just driving through.
3: They're both clean.
4: Check them against those descriptions. Are you in Memphis tonight?
2: Yeah.
4: Doing what?
2: Just driving through.
4: Let's see your driver's license.
2: Okay. Yeah, you... It's gone. My wallet's gone.
1: So's mine, Joe.
2: That broad, she's a pickpocket.
1: Yeah, she stole my watch. You gotta arrest her.
4: Oh, don't you worry. We'll arrest her as soon as we can catch her.
3: Descriptions fit, Riggs.
4: So's the car. Blue and white convertible. New York license plates. Check their registration. What's your name?
2: Joe Harris.
4: And what's yours?
2: Charlie Bloom.
4: Whose car is this?
2: Mine.
3: The car's registered to Yusuf Horowitz.
4: Now, come again. What's your name?
2: Joe Harris.
4: And that's your car?
2: That's right.
4: And how come it's registered to Yusuf Horowitz?
2: You see, Joe Harris is short for Yusuf Horowitz.
4: Why'd you steal the car?
2: Look, I didn't steal the car. It's mine. All of it, it's paid up. That's my name, Yusuf Horowitz. Joe Harris is my stage name.
1: That's right, officer. Hey, listen, you don't believe that crazy broad, do you? You don't think we kidnapped her?
4: Nope, not for a minute. I think she was in this here thing with you from the beginning. I think she drove the getaway car.
2: Get away from what?
4: The holdup of the Cotton State National Bank in Memphis this afternoon.
1: What?
4: Snapped the cuffs on him, Sam.
3: Yeah. But
2: now, look here. You're making a terrible mistake.
1: You haven't got any charges.
4: Oh, yes, we have. Armed robbery and murder. That bank teller you shot died an hour ago.
6: In a moment... we continue with the third act of Suspense.

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5: And now, starring William Conrad and Charles McGraw, Act 3 of Two for the Road.
6: Hey, Tonky! Hey!
7: Now get off down there.
6: I gotta talk to you.
7: I said knock it off.
8: You got no right to rap him across the knuckles.
7: I got any right I want
6: to
7: take.
6: Now listen, where's the sheriff? I told you I want to talk to the sheriff.
7: I know you did.
6: What did you tell him?
7: Maybe I did, maybe I didn't.
8: Now you can't keep us in jail like this.
7: You're in, ain't you?
6: Where's the sheriff?
7: I wouldn't know.
8: Now, look, listen, we got to get out of here. We got an appointment in Hollywood.
7: You better cancel it.
9: All right, Sam. You can bring in the prisoners.
7: Yes, sir. This way.
9: Sit down, boys. I hear you want to talk to me.
6: You're darn right we do, Sheriff.
9: Well, good. Because I want to talk to you.
6: What about?
9: Can't you guess?
6: That cop last night said something about a bank robbery in Memphis, but we don't know nothing about it.
8: Yeah, we're just a couple of actors.
9: Well, it looks like you're a couple of bad actors.
6: Look, you can check it. I'm Joe Harris.
8: Yeah, I'm Charlie Bloom.
6: Now, we've been playing a heavies in a TV series of plainclothesmen.
8: Yeah, we were on last night on Channel 2.
9: Well, I don't look at TV very much, but I look at descriptions of wanted men, and you fit the description of the men who robbed that bank in Memphis yesterday.
6: Well, that was just a coincidence.
9: Well, is it a coincidence that the girl who was with you last night when you were arrested fits the description of the girl who drove the getaway car at the bank holdup?
8: Yeah, that's a coincidence, too.
6: I want to talk to an attorney.
9: You can.
6: Now, we got to write the counsel. You can't hold us
9: I
6: like...
9: I can, and I am. Incommunicado for 72 hours, and that's the law.
8: Oh, listen, Sheriff, be reasonable. We got an important date on the coast. We're late as it is.
9: And you're going to be much later.
6: You can't prove that we robbed that bank.
9: Can you prove you didn't?
6: Sure, ask anybody who saw the plainclothesman last night.
8: Yeah, ask that girl. She saw us on TV last night.
9: I'd like to ask her a lot of things. Like, what about the kidnapping?
6: Sheriff, there wasn't no kidnapping. She asked us for a lift, and we gave it to her.
9: Well, until I question her, we'll just forget the kidnapping charge, huh?
6: Thanks a lot.
9: But you can make it easier on yourself if you cooperate with us about that bank robbery.
6: Ah, you must be kidding.
9: I don't kid. Now, let's have the story.
6: Look, I told you we're actors.
9: Yes, oh, yes. Well, then act.
6: What?
9: I've got plenty of time. You say you're actors, well, go on, act.
6: Will you believe us if we prove that we're actors?
9: Well, I'm not making any promises. The burden of proof lies with you.
8: Hey, Joe, let me. I'll prove it to him. Remember that closing speech in the plainclothesman that got me the Emmy? All right, you listen to me, copper. You put the roust on me for the last time. I hate cops. I was born hating cops.
6: Joe.
8: And cops ain't done nothing all my life to make
6: Joe.
8: Me like them. I've always
6: no.
8: promised myself that someday Joe. I'd kill me a cop, and today's the day.
6: Will you shut
9: Let
6: up?
9: Let him go on. I believe him. Well, I believe every word he said. Oh, go on, boy. What are you going to do after you kill you a cop?
8: That's all. That's the end of the speech.
9: So you hate cops, huh? Well, that makes us even, because I hate punks.
6: Hey, now, wait a minute. He didn't mean that. He was acting.
9: He convinced me.
6: That he's an actor?
9: No, that he's a bank robber.
6: All right, listen. Now, if you don't understand Charlie's acting, you listen to this. It's a different kind of acting. Oh, what a rogue and peasant slave am I. Is it not monstrous that this player here, but in fiction and a dream of passion, could force his soul so to his own conceit, and all for nothing? For Hecuba... What's Hecuba to him or him to Hecuba that he should weep for her?
9: Well, now, who's this Hecuba? Of course. Hecuba's that broad that swiped that motorcycle.
6: Well, that was from Hamlet, Act 2, Scene 2. That was acting.
9: Oh, that was acting. All right, now. Are you ready to talk about that bank job?
6: Look, once more, real slow, we don't know nothing about no bank job.
9: Well, like I said, we got plenty of time while we're waiting for you to make a confession on that bank robbery. Maybe we can find some other charges against you.
8: Oh, but this is crazy. What charges?
9: Well, I don't know yet. I'll know better after the lineup.
6: Lineup?
9: Yeah, a couple of acting fellas like you claim to be. Oh, my, you ought to enjoy the lineup. I'll put you up there on the stage with the footlights on you, and I'll give you an audience.
6: Look, you don't have to do that. That girl, she knows who we are. Ask her.

0: And up too now, wouldn't it, boys? Yeah. That'd add a little sex appeal to your show. Sam?
1: Yeah, Chief.
0: Got anything on that girl yet?
1: Yeah, Chief. A teletype just came in a couple minutes ago.
0: Oh, they got her?
1: We might say they have. Found her an hour ago in a gully north of Greenville.
0: Oh, she didn't get far then?
1: Far enough. She's dead.
0: Dead?
1: Yeah. Guess she didn't know too much about driving a sickle. Skidded the thing right through the guardrail last night.
0: Well, thank you, Sam. You hear that, boys?
2: Yeah.
3: Oh, you gotta believe us.
0: I don't gotta do anything. You gotta get a new alibi.
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5: What bothers you most about a cold? For me, it's the choked-up, congested feeling. In fact, science now says to clear away most cold miseries, clear away congestion. Sinus congestion that causes headaches, nasal congestion that shuts off breathing, throat phlegm with its choking discomfort, bronchial irritation that starts coughing. Yes, to clear away those cold miseries, clear away that congestion. And now, there's a specialized new medicine to do that. 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Cough eased. Yes, four-way liquid clears away cold congestion and clears away worst cold miseries. Working through the bloodstream, it reaches all those congested areas. Because it's liquid, relief comes fast. So to clear away cold suffering, clear away congestion with new four-way liquid cough and cold medication. Get it today, only 98 cents.
4: And now, starring Charles McGraw and William Conrad, Act Four of Two for the Road.
6: All right. Get up there on the platform. Stretch out there. Arms length apart. Hit the lights.
7: Wow, they're bright.
8: Yeah, I could use some scrims.
6: Okay, Sheriff, we're ready here.
7: How are we going to get out of this, Joe?
8: I don't know, Charlie. I don't write the scripts. I just act in them.
0: All right, folks. Will you please come in now? That's it, folks. Just take a chair there, anyways. Right there, that's all right. Just sit down right there. Now, that's it. Now, we're holding these men as suspects. Any of them look familiar to you?
9: Well, it's hard to say, Sheriff. The holdup happened so fast.
0: Well, maybe if you heard them speak. What was it that the gunman said to you?
9: This is a stick-up. Don't move and nobody will get hurt. Something like that.
0: Well, all right, you men. Now, you men up there, let me hear each one of you say that. That this is a stick-up. Don't no one move and you won't get hurt.
10: Me? This is a stick-up. Don't no one move and you won't get hurt.
0: Next.
8: This is a stick-up. Don't no one move and you won't get hurt.
0: Yes. Next man.
11: This is a stick-up. Don't no one move and you won't get hurt.
0: Last man.
8: This is a stick-up. Don't no one move and you won't get hurt.
12: That's him. I'll never forget that voice as long as I live. I couldn't see him, of course. It was pitch dark.
0: In the bank?
12: No, in my bedroom. He crept in through the window, and he stood over my bed, and I could hear him breathing. And then he spoke. He didn't say those words, of course. And then I screamed.
0: Yes, well, you can testify to that in court.
12: Oh, yes.
0: Well, thank you, Mrs.
12: It's Miss. Miss Freilinghausen.
0: Oh, I see. Well, thanks, ma'am. Yes. Now, Mr. Johnson. About the bank robber.
9: Well, I'd like to hear that second man again.
0: Okay. You, number two.
8: Huh?
0: Speak your piece again.
8: This is stick up, don't no one move, and you won't get hurt.
0: Well, Mr. Johnson?
9: Yes, I'm fairly sure that's the voice. He was the only one who spoke. That other one there stood by the door and covered him. He was the one who shot the teller. Yes, I'm positive now. There's no doubt about it. They're the ones.
0: Good. I want to thank you folks for doing your duty as citizens, taxpayers, and voters. Take them back to jail. Book them. Well, boys, I guess we can stop the play acting. You ready to confess?
8: We haven't got nothing to confess, Sheriff.
0: We heard the people.
13: Mr. Johnson.

0: You'll testify in court that you stuck up the bank. And we got you on a breaking, entering, and attempting...
1: I wouldn't go near an old bag like that if I was alone with her in a
2: of
1: desert.
2: Of course, they've seen us before, and they heard us before, every week on a TV set.
0: I'm satisfied with their identification, and the court will be too. But I'd like to save the county a lot of time and money, and you can make it a lot easier on yourself by just giving me a full confession.
2: You can save yourself a false arrest suit by letting us go.
0: On your own, say so?
2: No, you got our fingerprints. Why don't you send them to Washington?
0: We don't need to help the FBI in this county. We solve our own crime.
3: Excuse me, Sheriff.
0: Yes, Sam?
3: They just brought in body that girl. Here's her purse. Guess there's no doubt she was the one who drove the getaway car. She was carrying $2,500 of the bank's money in this purse. See?
0: Sure. That's one-third of the stolen money. What'd you do with your cut, boy?
2: Oh, knock it off.
1: Hey, wait a minute. Look, Joe.
2: What?
1: Our wallets. Look, she had our wallets in her purse.
2: What?
0: Your hands off
2: yeah.
0: that stuff.
2: Well, look at them, Sheriff. You'll find our driver's licenses and our all sorts of ID cards.
0: Sure, Joe Harris. Well, that won't prove a thing. You've been identified by the victims.
1: Oh, but Sheriff!
0: Yes?
4: Your wife's outside, Sheriff.
0: Well, tell her Oh, no, that wouldn't do any good.
4: I'm afraid not, sir. She's on her way in.
5: Elmo, why didn't you tell me you were entertaining celebrities?
0: Huh?
5: Clarabelle Froiling hasn't called me. Oh, poor thing. She's all confused when she was down here. She was sure she'd seen him somewhere before. And after she got home, she realized where. On TV. Well, aren't you going to introduce me?
0: Now, look here, Ellie. I'm very busy.
5: Oh, don't bother. I'd recognize him anywhere. You're Joe Harris.
2: That's right, ma'am.
5: And you're Charlie Bloom.
1: Yes, ma'am.
5: Oh, my, this is an honor. Here, Elmo, give me a piece of paper and a pencil.
0: Yes, sir.
5: There. Now, would you please give me your autograph?
2: Oh, I'd be delighted.
1: You don't know how delighted, ma'am.
5: Well, what brings you to Alfair City?
1: Your husband.
5: Why didn't you tell me, Elmo? We could have had a parade and a civic celebration. Hope it's not too late for an impromptu reception, at least.
2: I'm afraid we couldn't make it, ma'am. You see, we're under arrest.
5: Arrest? What for?
1: Your husband thinks we're bank robbers,
2: yeah,
1: ma'am.
2: He wants to send us to prison for the rest of our lives.
5: Elmo, have you lost your mind? Don't you know that these two gentlemen are famous actors?
0: Not until now.
2: We tried to tell him.
5: Do you want to make yourself the laughing stock of Jackrabbit County? And just before election, too?
0: No.
5: Well, you let them go this instant.
0: But, Ellie, how can I be sure?
5: Just take my word for it. Oh, honest, I don't know what would become of you if it weren't for me.
0: Yes, Ellie. Well, boys, here's your wallets. I guess you can go.
5: Oh, my goodness, I don't know how I can make this up to you. But I'd be tickled pink if you'd come out to the house for supper.
2: Well, thank you, ma'am, but we're in sort of a hurry.
1: Yeah, you see, we gotta make a picture in Hollywood, and we're a little late.
5: Well, don't forget us.
2: I don't think that's possible, ma'am.
5: And when you come back again this way, do drop in to see us.
1: Yes, ma'am. We'll think about that, ma'am. We'll think a long time about that.
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0: 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That's R-O-M-A, Roma Wines. Those better-tasting California wines enjoyed by more Americans than any other wine. For friendly entertaining, for delightful dining. Yes, right now a glassful would be very pleasant, as Roma Wines bring you...
1: Howard Da Silva, as Homicide Lieutenant Ed Harvey in You Take Ballistics. Cornell Woolrich's remarkable study of the police mind at work, which is tonight's tale of suspense.
2: By this time, it was night, pretty late. I walked down toward the apartment on the opposite side of the street like I had a dozen times before that day. This time, I had to count the doorways. I knew Cass was on the 10th one down from the corner. I knew he was there, but I knew I'd never see him. It was too dark. Cass was a lot too smart.
3: Hi, Lieutenant.
2: He made any moves yet?
3: Not a move.
2: How about the back way?
3: No. Peters is covering that. He'd leave us, no. Anyway, you know he's still up there. Every little while you can see his shadow against the shade. There, see?
2: Huh.
3: Hey, look.
2: You got a match?
3: Oh, sure, here. Hey, Lieutenant, did you get any orders or did we just stick around? Myself, I think he's settling down for the night.
2: No. Mm-mm. This isn't getting us anyplace. I'm going to make the pinch. Now, come on up with me, see what we got.
3: Sure. Oh, boy, it's good to stretch. My gams were killing me.
2: Yeah, I know. I done plenty of stakeouts myself. Anyway, it was warm tonight. That's a help.
3: Yeah, that's always a help. Hey, you know what I think, Lieutenant?
2: What?
3: I think that guy's waiting for something.
2: Or someone.
3: Like who?
2: Us.
3: He's wise, huh?
2: Smart, pretty smart. I don't like it.
4: Yes, sir, gents.
2: Coleman, Clarence Coleman, take us up.
4: Yes, sir.
2: I need a shave.
3: Huh? Nah, you don't look bad.
2: How long has he been living here? You, how long has Coleman been living here?
4: Huh? Oh, Mr. Coleman? 2 or 3 years. Second door
2: to your... We
4: know
2: the way. What a dump, huh?
3: Hey,
2: No.
3: Lieutenant,
2: no,
3: you
2: no.
3: think I...
2: No. No gun. He won't give us any trouble. He's too smart. Your name, Coleman?
5: Yeah.
2: We're from headquarters.
5: Okay. You want to come in or you just want to talk to me where you are?
2: We want to talk to you downtown, but first we want to come in.
5: Come on in. Nobody's stopping.
2: Look around, Cat.
5: Yeah. Suppose you guys got a search warrant.
2: I suppose you got a witness that we don't.
5: Go ahead, look. I just want you to know I'm not dumb, that's all.
2: Sure, I know. You're smart.
5: I was doing a crossword puzzle. You don't mind, do you?
2: Oh, go right ahead.
5: I want to get that one down before I forgot.
2: Cat, you find it?
6: No.
2: Do you own a gun?
5: Why, sure.
2: Where is it?
5: Tell them to look in the bottom drawer of the bureau, and they're under my winter underwear.
2: You hear that, Cass?
6: Yeah.
5: I got a license for it, too.
2: You fired it lately?
5: Yeah, sure thing.
6: I got it. Here she is, Lieutenant.
5: Look out, you don't rub off any prints.
2: I told you we're smart.
3: Maybe too smart.
2: 38, one shell gun. When'd you fire it last?
5: Right last night. Why should I lie to you? You're going to give me the nitrate test as soon as you get me downtown anyway.
2: Right last night, huh? Right into Edmund Lombard's body?
5: Wrong. Into the floor. Here.
2: You got all the answers, haven't you?
5: I only know what I know. Can't do better than that for my own brother.
3: If you fired it into the floor, where's the crease?
5: See that little scatter rug?
3: Uh-huh.
5: Just kick it aside. See it? I can do better than a crease. If you dig in with your penknife, you can probably get the slug.
3: Well, let's have a look.
2: Hey, what are you doing that for, Cass? This guy's just making a chump out of you.
3: Maybe, but we better have the slug just the same, Lieutenant.
2: All right. You, take your hands out of your pockets and get your favorite hat and stop moving toward the door. You're coming with us.
3: There we are.
5: Okay by me.
2: You get it?
3: Yeah, it's a 38, all right.
5: Am I under arrest?
2: Well, if you got to have a name for it, no, not yet. You're just a guest of the department for the rest of the night.
5: You get the works, I suppose.
2: Cass, take him down the stairs, will you? I want to talk to this kid on the elevator for a minute.
3: All right.
2: Hey, wait a second. You got any more of that gum?
3: Yeah, here. Sure, Lieutenant. There you are. Come on, you.
5: All right. Oh, my. Come on, let me go down here, boy.
4: Yes, sir.
2: Got a match?
4: Oh, sure. I have.
2: A gun go off anywhere in this building last night?
4: Sure. His did.
2: Who's Coleman?
4: Yeah. The people downstairs telephoned me, so I had to go up there. He fired into the floor by mistake. He was plenty scared. Hey, he in trouble?
2: Nothing serious. Just a little thing called murder.
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0: Between the acts of Suspense, this is Truman Bradley for Roma Wines. 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

0: I've been on the force for quite a while, and I've made my shares of arrests, big and small. Little punks and chiselers and big-time racket men and crazy, wild-eyed killers. I never made a pinch that looked better and that I liked less than this Coleman. We had everything. We had to make the pinch. Yet I knew it was going to turn sour the minute I walked into that apartment. And a sour murder rap is something, well, I personally don't care for. We didn't take him downtown. We took him over to a little precinct house up on the west side. And we didn't book him. We just tossed him in the back room and let him wait. Leffinger, my boss, got there about 10 minutes later.
1: Did you bring him in?
0: Yes, sir. He's in back. Here's his gun. He claims it went off into the floor last night by mistake.
1: Oh, beat us to the paraffin test, huh? Well, he could have framed it that way after he killed Lombard.
0: Yeah, he could have.
2: Here's a slug, Captain.
1: 38.
2: Yeah.
1: Turn the stuff over to ballistics.
2: Yes, sir.
0: Hey, Cass.
2: Huh?
0: Give me a light, will you?
2: Sure. Yeah. Okay.
0: Yeah. Any report on the one they dug out of Lombard?
1: Probably on its way now. Who are these two guys?
0: The night elevator man that took him up to Lombard's apartment and the night counter man at the lunchroom about a half a block away.
1: They recognize him?
0: Positive.
1: Well, let's go to work. Sergeant.
3: Yes, sir?
1: We want to spring these witnesses on them. One buzz, send in the elevator man. Two buzzes the other guy.
4: Okay, Captain.
0: You think he'll sweat?
1: You?
0: No. Hi, Coleman. Sit over there.
5: Sure.
0: Put the light on him, O'Farrell.
4: Yes, sir. Mm-hmm.
1: All right, Coleman. Suppose you tell us what you did last night.
5: Beginning when?
0: Beginning when you left your apartment.
5: Well, I went out about 9 o'clock. Walked over to 23rd and 7th. There's a cigar store there. I made a phone call.
1: Who to?
5: Edmund Lombard.
1: Oh, so you did contact Lombard?
5: Sure. Did I say different?
1: Go ahead.
5: You know Lombard's racket?
1: You tell us.
5: Collected bets on the nags. Only the long shots he wouldn't turn in. They never came in anyway, so who knows the difference? Only this one time, I get a tip on one that comes in. 20-1. Lombard can't cover. He lambs. I just catch up with him last night. On the phone, I tell him I want my dough. I tell him to meet me in an hour.
0: Did he meet you?
5: I didn't give him a chance. I went up to his place.
1: You went up to his place?
5: Sure. No percentage for me to lie. I know you got me placed up there.
1: So you went up to his place?
5: Yeah. He was already packing, getting ready to lamb again. He kind of laughed and said, you can't blame a guy for trying. I said, I want my $2,000. Okay, he said. You win. He asked me for a receipt so I can't come at him again. Fair enough. So I write one out for him in the hotel stationery.
1: Well, wind it up. Let's see how good you can make it.
5: That's all. So he begins unpacking. He figures he might just as well stay where he is now. Then I leave.
1: So that's how it was. Sure you didn't leave out anything?
5: No.
1: Why'd you leave out about killing him?
5: Because it belongs out, because I didn't.
0: You didn't have a gun on you when you went up there.
5: Oh, yeah. Sure I did.
1: Why'd you take a gun if you didn't plan to shoot him?
5: So he wouldn't pull one on me. You think a guy like Eddie Lombard's going to cough up $2,000 just like that?
1: Don't lie to us. When we bring you in here, we want the truth. You shot him first and collected your dough afterwards.
5: No.
1: And then you wrote out your receipt to a dead man.
5: No.
1: That's how it happened, isn't it?
5: No.
1: Answer me, isn't it?
5: No. No.
1: Cass.
2: Yeah, Captain.
1: Never mind those witnesses. He spiked them for us. Come on in here and give us a hand.
2: Sure.
1: Okay, bring him out of
2: here. All right, come on. Come on, come on, will you? Get up there. Why don't we give you something to pass out about?
1: Now, why'd you tell him? You listening? Why'd you tell the night man that Lombard was staying and not to bother about his luggage?
5: Because I was afraid he'd go up there and Lombard might think it was me again and take a shot at him.
0: Because he was dead in there and you wanted to get clear of the building before he was found.
5: If I did, I didn't go very far. I stayed in the coffee shop down the block for 15 or 20 minutes after.
0: Look, what'd you do with the money you took off him after you killed him?
5: The dough he gave me. Put it in the bank first thing this morning.
1: Take over, Cass.
2: All right.
1: Come on, Harvey.
0: No, no. Wait till I wash my hands. You know, I need a shave.
5: All right.
3: Come on, come on.
0: See you later, Cass.
2: Yeah, look down. All right, Coleman, come on now. Why don't you give
1: him... You know, if I'd hang around there much longer, I'd be liable to hurt him.
0: You see what I mean?
1: Yeah. How come nobody heard this shot?
0: People next door were out, and down below they were asleep.
1: You know, I don't like it. You notice how he beats us to the punch every time. We got witnesses for everything, except the killer.
0: Which all adds up, but we got nothing but circumstantial. Wouldn't stand up in court 5 minutes.
1: Yeah. Well, maybe ballistics will tie it up for us.
0: Yeah, maybe.
1: What's the matter? Don't you believe in ballistics?
0: Sure, but you heard the guy. He's got every other angle covered. Not going to slip up on anything as obvious as ballistics.
1: Don't you think he's guilty?
0: I think he's guilty. I went back up to Coleman's apartment. I hate this part of any job. There's always the off chance that it may turn up something, so it has to be done. But 9 times out of 10, it doesn't get you a thing. Didn't this time either. It's a lot of junk. In the living room, items, crossword puzzle he'd been working on, the pencil stub, the butt of the cigarette he'd been smoking, and the package it came out of. The bathroom, items, usual assorted stuff in the medicine cabinet, and 15 rusty razor blades under the bathtub. Kitchen, items, 3 empty beer bottles and some very lively cockroaches of assorted sizes. The bedroom, items, a bureau full of linen and 3 suits in the closet. One of them was the gray number he'd been wearing the night he called on Lombard. There was nothing in the pockets but a Canadian dime, a faded snapshot of a faded blonde, and a book of cigarette paper. I put the stuff from his pockets in a regulation brown envelope for no very good reason. Went back to the precinct. Leffinger was still there, biting his nails.
1: Did you get anything?
0: If I did, I don't know it. How's he doing?
1: How's he doing? How are we doing? Lousy.
0: Yeah, so far.
1: You're still sure of him, huh?
0: I was never sure of a pinch in my life.
1: Listen, I'm going to let it go through on circumstantial. Ballistics will be sure to match his gun to the slug that killed Lombard, and that's enough to do it without anything else.
0: I don't know.
1: Say, what are you drunk? Yeah? Yeah, this is Leffinger. Well, it's about time. Well, you knew where to reach me. I told you I was going to bring him out here. Yeah? What? Yeah. Okay. Ballistics. Coleman's gun was a .38.
0: I know that.
1: Oh, you know that. Well, then maybe you know that the slug they took out of Lombard is a .32. So now what do you know?
0: That does it.
1: Yeah, it does it, all right.
0: No, I don't mean that. I mean he's our meat. He's the guy. You can't tell me different.
1: I'm not telling you different, but ballistics is. And ballistics don't lie. You setting yourself up above ballistics?
0: You take ballistics, I'll take human nature. That don't lie either.
1: If you mean he did it with a .32 and then ditched it, you're wrong, because we checked all that.
0: I know. I know he didn't. Otherwise, he wouldn't have shot that slug into the floor.
1: But the slug in the floor was a .38.
0: Listen, Cap, I've called on aldermen, yeah, and state representatives, and... But even they get a little scared when you say headquarters. But not this guy. He was waiting for us. He was calm. He was doing crossword puzzles. He was too calm. No, he's too smart. He's got everything covered. He's been ahead of us all the way. He's our guy, I tell you. He's our guy.
1: He's our guy. He's our guy. Well, go on out and prove it, then.
0: All right, don't take it out on me, Cap. I feel as bad about it as you do.
1: Yeah, well, you're the guy with all the big ideas. Go out and do something about it.
0: All right, how long will you give me?
1: Tomorrow morning. You can't hold him forever without booking him, you know.
0: Tomorrow morning? What am I going to do at this time? Look. Make it noon, huh? Give me a chance, anyhow.
1: All right. Noon. And I'm stretching it for you.
0: Yeah, thanks, Cap.
1: Listen, wait a minute. You're not holding out on me, are you?
0: I wish I was. I don't know a thing more than you do, Cap. I just know it's got to be our way, that's all.
1: Yeah, got to be.
0: Hey, I think I'll take another look at him before I go.
2: Now, listen, Coleman, we know you did it. Why don't you make it easy for yourself?
5: Make it easy for you coppers, you mean? I know you guys. Anything for a pinch. What do you care if you got the wrong guy?
2: All right.
0: Okay, Cass. You can lay off.
2: You got something?
0: Yeah, the slug that killed Lombard was a 32. His gun is a 38.
2: Huh? Uh-uh.
0: All right, throw him in a cell. We'll probably have to turn him loose in the morning.
5: Morning? What's the matter with tonight?
0: What's the matter? Don't you like it here?
5: All right. But you'll have a sweet case of false arrest on your hands by morning. Remember that, copper, when you're back pounding a beat.
0: Oh, I won't forget. You're smart. Got a match? Go on, have a cigarette.
5: I got my own.
0: Go ahead, have one.
5: I wouldn't take a smoke from a copper if it was the last one before I die.
0: You may have a chance to prove that someday.
5: Yeah?
0: Yeah, when you go to the electric chair. Well, that sounded good, but I wasn't too sure. You know, they say every criminal makes at least one mistake. Well, I wasn't too sure of that either. All I was sure of was that he'd done it, so there had to be some way to prove it. But first, I went back to his apartment. I went over the joint with a fine-tooth comb. Nothing. Then I thought of that suit in the closet. I got it out, I went over it inch by inch. Turned the pockets inside out, and right there was where I found something that gave me an idea, or rather, it was what I didn't find that I should have. I went out to Coleman's kitchen, I made a pot of black coffee, and I sat down to think. And the more I thought, the better I liked it. It might not mean a thing, it might not even be possible, but it was all I had, so... So, the next stop was headquarters and the pistol range in the basement. By the time I got through, it was daylight. At 6:45, I was waiting outside that cigar store at 23rd and 7th, where Coleman had made his phone call to Lombard. It was run by a little guy named Truhoff. We questioned him before, but this was different. The story wasn't open yet, but finally, after what seemed at least an hour and a half, I saw him. I saw Truhoff come puffing down the street.
4: Well, well, Lieutenant, you're the real early bird, huh?
0: You're late.
4: Late, he says. What time you want a cigar store should open? The middle of the night.
0: Come on,
4: huh?
0: Come on, let's go inside. I want to ask you a couple of things.
4: More questions. Didn't you ask me already everything but my grandmother's middle name?
0: Yeah, I forgot that. That's why I came back.
4: All right. So now what?
0: About this Coleman. When he was in here...
4: Sure. He telephoned from the booth back there. How can I hear what he says way up here?
0: I don't care about that now. He used to buy smokes from you, though, you said.
4: That's right. Every day, almost.
0: Any particular brand?
4: Sure. Always the same for 2 years. These here.
0: Always machine-made cigarettes?
4: Always. Why not?
0: What did he buy from you the night he was in here phoning?
4: The same. Why not?
0: You're sure he didn't buy these?
4: Wait. Yes, if I didn't see them in your hand, I would never remember. Cigarette papers. For change, he said, to cut down expenses, he said. It was the first time he ever bought them.
0: Did he buy any loose tobacco to go with them?
4: Let me see. Why, I think he didn't ask me, so I figured he's got some already.
0: Okay. You can give me some now.
4: Oh. Sure thing.
0: Hey, give me some matches, will you?
4: Sure. Help yourself. Say, what is it all of a sudden with you, Lieutenant? You look like you just swallowed the cat that ate the canary.
0: You're all right, Pop. And I'm going to fix you up.
4: Yeah?
0: Yep. To be a witness at a nice big murder trial. Free. I went back to the precinct, but... Leffinger had moved them to another one, over on the east side, on account of the 24-hour detention law. That took more time to locate him, but that was one thing I had plenty of now. I was either in with what I had, or I was out. And suddenly I felt tired. I felt tired as an old dog. I tried breakfast, but that didn't help much, so I went on over to the east side. Leffinger was right on deck, cranky as ever, but I could see he was worried. We had this guy pretty nearly 48 hours, and... The cops don't like to break the law any more than the next guy.
3: Well, where you been all night, Bright Eyes? You look like you slept on a park bench.
0: I didn't sleep any place. I've been using my brains. Why did you leave word you were going to move him?
3: What's the difference? His next move is out.
0: His next move is a Raymond after what I'm going to show you.
3: Great. I'm just in the mood for lantern slides.
0: Let's have him in, huh?
3: Yeah, bring him in, Johnson.
6: Okay, Captain.
0: Now, look, first I want you to... Watch how he rolls a cigarette.
3: What'll be doing now? Playing parlor games?
0: Just watch him, that's all. And remember, I found these cigarette papers in the pocket of a suit. The suit he wore the night he went to see Lombard.
3: Oh, I suppose he gassed him to death with cheap tobacco.
6: Here he is, Captain.
5: Oh, the Rover boys. You guys woke me up just to move me to another hideout. Why don't you get wise to yourselves? You know you're going to have to book me or turn me loose sooner or later.
1: All right. Forget it. We're turning you loose. All we want you to do is to sign a waiver. Nothing happened to you in here.
5: Nuts, I sign nothing.
0: Hey, take it easy, will you? We got the guy that did it.
5: Yeah?
0: Yeah. Got nothing to worry about. We just don't want any suits for false arrest, that's all.
5: Yeah, well, you took the words right out of my mouth, copper, because my first stop after here is a lawyer.
0: Now, wait a minute. Let's talk this over. Smoke?
5: Not one of them things.
0: Will you smoke these, don't you?
5: Yeah, sure.
0: Here's some tobacco. Go ahead, roll one.
5: Thanks.
0: That's not the way.
5: I'm a little out of practice.
0: A little out of practice, he says. Don't look to me like he'd ever rolled one before in his life. Is it to you, Cap?
5: All right, so send me to the chair for that.
0: Just the same, he bought these cigarette papers the night he went to see Lombard at the cigar store where he phoned, where he bought all his smokes. First time in 2 years he ever bought any. And no tobacco to go with him. And not a shred of loose tobacco in any of his pockets. Now, why do you suppose he bought those cigarette papers that night, huh?
1: You're telling it. I'm listening.
0: Are you listening, Coleman?
5: You're talking in your sleep.
0: I'll tell you why he bought them. Better than that, I'll show you why. Let me have your gun a minute, will you, Cap?
1: Yeah, sure.
0: That's a .38, right?
1: Yeah.
0: Same caliber as Coleman's gun?
1: Right.
0: All right. Now, here's a .32 caliber bullet. The same caliber as the slug that killed Lombard. Do you want to see it?
1: I know a .32 when I see it.
0: All right. Now, we take the .38 bullets out of your gun. Now we take this .32 bullet and about three of these cigarette papers. We double them over, we wrap them around the bullet. See how snug the .32 fits in your .38 gun now?
1: Well, I'll be a monk.
0: Now watch. Now watch how a .38 gun will fire a .32 bullet. I'll put it in the baseboard over there. That's ballistics, Cap. How do you like it?
1: Ballistics. Ballistics?
0: You take ballistics, I'll take human nature every time. Three months later, Coleman went to the chair. Whether he took a cigarette from a copper or not before he died, I don't know. And I don't care.

0: 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R-O-M-A. Roma, America's favorite wines. This is Truman Bradley, bringing back to our microphone the star of tonight's suspense play, Howard Da Silva. My compliments, Howard, on a grand performance. Say, tell me, how did you like being on the side of Law and Order for a change? On the screen, I've seen you as a pretty tough character.
1: Truman, I much prefer to be law-abiding. It makes me more popular with my friends.
0: Well, here's something, Howard, that will make you even more popular with your guests. A gift basket of Roma wines from Roma, your host of the evening.
1: My thanks to Roma, Truman. This is my idea of real hospitality.
0: That's what your friends will say, Howard, when you treat them to the golden, amber, fragrant Roma California sherry in your gift basket. 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
1: Well, that's proof enough for me, Truman. And now who's on suspense next week?
0: Well, Howard, it's Claude Rains.
1: My favorite actor.
0: Yes, Claude Rains in a very unusual suspense story. Mr. Rains will be entirely alone, no other member of the cast. A real solo performance. The story will be a famous English study in terror, The Waxwork. And you'll want to hear what it feels like to spend the night in a museum haunted by the spirits of famous murderers of the past.
1: That I've got to listen to. Thank you and good night.
2: Howard Da Silva appeared through the courtesy of Paramount Pictures and is currently being seen in their production Blaze of Noon. Tonight's suspense play was written by Robert Richards from the story by Cornell Woolrich. Next Thursday, same time, you will hear Mr. Claude Rains as star of Suspense.
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15: 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We have seen singers become actors. Example, Frank Sinatra. And actors become singers. Example, Jeff Chandler. Steve Allen composes music. Ernie Kovacs writes a novel. Jackie Gleason conducts an orchestra. And now we present the latest talent turnabout, Stan Freberg, satirist, whom you are about to hear in a new identity, Stan Freberg, actor. 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
17: Joe?
18: Huh?
17: Come on, Joe, get up. It's 2 o'clock.
18: What do you want?
17: Joe, you got to get off that couch and fix up the yard.
18: Oh,
17: Joe!
18: Saturday. Let me sleep.
17: No, we've got to keep the place in good shape. Now rise and shine.
18: Oh, come on, Daphne. I'll do it tomorrow.
17: Tomorrow. Always tomorrow. You can't keep putting things off.
18: I don't. Who was it bought the savings bond to take care of our future?
17: Who suggested the idea?
18: Well, who read the story in the paper that told about bonds being a good investment because they pay off $4 for every $3?
17: And who pointed out the article for you to read?
18: Well...
17: Right. And now I'm pointing out the yard to you. Our bonds are guaranteed by the government. Our grass isn't. Mow.
18: That proves it.
17: What?
18: A little knowledge in the hands of the wrong person can be dangerous.
17: What does that mean?
18: You know one plain, simple fact. Bonds are a good investment. Now, you not only use it to get me to buy a bond a month on a payroll savings plan, but you'll probably use it against me the rest of my life.
17: If it gets you to mow the yard, I will. Move out, boy.
18: I'm going. But understand this. My next wife is going to show more respect for my hard work.
17: So would I if I ever saw any. Bye.
18: Murder.
14: And now, Alibi Me, starring Stan Freberg. A tale well calculated to keep you in suspense.
19: This time it's a showdown. I've took all I'm going to take from Julie. It's tough enough to hustle a buck even without interference from him. This time it's a showdown. For real. Julie, I want to talk to you.
20: But look at you. No manners. No knock on the door. No could I come in. No good afternoon. No manners. No class. Always on the muscle.
19: I want to talk to you.
20: A little more relaxative with a voice. This ain't no candy store in Brownsville.
19: Now listen, Julie.
20: Didn't you hear what I said? Keep it quiet. Keep it class.
19: I want to know what's the big idea, you hear me? I just come from Pitkin Avenue. There ain't a candy store. There ain't a pool room. There ain't a bar that'll handle my punch boards anymore. Not one. We now take from Julie, they said.
20: They said correct.
19: But that's my territory. I build up the punch board business there.
20: I know. I watched. You hustled good. You built it up real nice for me, and I appreciate it. I already sent you the biggest lollipop in town. The biggest lollipop in town for the town's biggest sucker.
19: Julie, I'm warning you.
20: You're warning me what? What'll you do? Give me a double whammy, like in the funnies? Ever since we was kids, you hate me, I hate you, and it's like a kind of mutual life insurance.
19: That punch board business is mine. I need it. I need that dough.
20: You need dough? I'll tell you what. Here's a half a buck. Run down, get me a corned beef sandwich, and keep the change. Here, catch.
19: Julie! Julie, I told you I...
20: Look at the face on him. If looks could kill, huh, kid?
19: I'm not kidding, Julie.
20: Now put that phone down, Georgie.
19: No.
20: Put it down, kid. Now remember Larkin. 6 o'clock, I got to report to Larkin on my parole. They're going to know you done it. Georgie, Larkin is going to know it. Georgie!
19: That does it. No pulse. Nothing. Not a flutter. Just one stinker less in the world. I look down at Julie and I remember standing next to him in Larkin's office in a precinct station house years ago. And Larkin saying,
21: "If one of you punks is ever knocked off, my first suspect will be the other. I better have a good alibi, whichever one of you does it. Because I'm warning you now. Once I get you down to headquarters, you're a hot seater.
19: I need an alibi. A good alibi. How much time do I have to set one up? Let's see, 4:10. And at 6, Julie's supposed to report to Larkin. Till 6. Okay, that's 1 hour and 50 minutes. For an alibi, I need people. Who will alibi me? Who? Leo, the bartender down at the Shamrock. He's the one. He'll alibi me. Good old Leo.
0: Georgie! Oh, Georgie, Lord love you, boy. You're a sight for sore eyes. Hey, what do you have, huh? Just name it, it's on the house.
19: Scotch. Scotch.
0: Sure.
19: Leo,
0: yeah, boy?
19: We've known each other a long time, yes?
0: I hate to think of the years that's passed since we met. I'm getting old, Georgie, old.
19: Not too old to remember a couple of favors I done for you.
0: Georgie, boy, not if I was to live to be 100. Hey, here, drink hearty, huh?
19: Thanks. Look, I want you should do a little something for me.
0: Oh, well, look, kid, I'm a little short right now.
19: No, it ain't money. It's just, well, in case you should be asked, I've been sitting here since 3:30, huh?
0: Yeah? Why?
19: What's the difference, why?
0: Anybody special you want me to say it to?
19: You're gonna do it or no?
0: Well, look, Georgie, I got a right to know what I'm getting into. You want me for an alibi? I want to know why.
19: Well, let's not make a production out of it. Chances are you won't be asked. But if you are, I've been here since 3:30. You know what I mean? Okay?
0: Would Lieutenant Larkin maybe be one of the ones who might ask?
19: Could be.
0: Look, Georgie, you want money? I'll find you money. I don't know where, but I'll find it. You want food? I'll feed you. You want clothes? Just say the word, huh? But if Larkin is looking for you, I ain't alibiing you.
14: In a moment, we continue with the second act of Suspense.
16: Memo on medals. Interesting information about our military awards and decorations. Campaign medals were authorized by Congress in 1905 for all officers and men engaged in specified wars and military action, including such widely divergent battles as the Civil War in the United States and the Boxer Rebellion in China. The Navy and Marine Corps have a special Manila Bay Medal for members of the United States Asiatic Squadron under command of Commodore George Dewey in May of 1898. The Haitian campaign of 1915 is commemorated with a medal, as is the Santo Domingo expedition, which suppressed a revolt in that country and preserved order during elections in 1916. The Army has its Mexican Service Medal for those involved in any of several expeditions or engagements from April 12, 1911 through June 16, 1919. There is also the Army of Cuban Pacification Medal for United States troops who, from October of 1906 to April of 1909, helped establish a stable government in that island nation. The Victory Medal was initially awarded to all United States service personnel in World War I expeditionary forces, including, for the first time, women serving in the military units. There is a story behind every American medal, a proud story of devotion to country and unselfish service to keep it strong and free.
14: And now, starring Stan Freberg, Act Two of Alibi Me.
19: It's 4:25. You got only 95 minutes left till 6 o'clock. When Julie don't show, Larkin goes looking. First for Julie, then for you. You gotta be ready for Larkin when he finds you, and you gotta have a pretty sensational alibi. He won't settle for less. Not him. Think, Georgie. Think who you know. Who are your friends? Georgie, think. Who? You see? It works. A second thought and it comes to you. Joni, that's who. Good old Joni. She'll be your alibi. Now, she's crazy about you. Always has been. Ever since that day up at Bear Mountain. Oh, let her be in. Please let her be in. I'll never ask nothing again. Just let her.
1: Well, Look what the cat dragged.
19: Hello, Joni, baby.
1: I shouldn't talk to you, Georgie. I really shouldn't. It's more than 2 months.
19: You want to know why? You began to mean too much to me, kid. So stay away from her, I says to myself. Just don't ever see her. She'll wear off, you know what I mean? But I was wrong, Joni. You mean more to me now than ever. I couldn't hold out no longer. That's why I'm here.
1: Oh, Georgie, baby, don't ever stay away again. No matter what the reason, don't ever stay away from me.
19: I'm back for good.
1: Oh, it's been terrible without you. All the time singing the blues, not feeling like going out or seeing anybody.
19: Well, that's all over now. You know what? We're going to celebrate. Tonight, we're going out into town. Dinner, a show, dancing afterward. Crazy, huh?
1: I got a new number I've been dying to wear.
19: Good. By the way, sugar, anybody been here today?
1: No, not a soul. I was all alone, feeling just awful until you came.
19: Joni, look, in case anybody asks you, not that anybody's likely to, but in case they should, you know what I mean, do me a favor. Will you tell them I was here with you all day?
1: I'll tell the world you were here with me. I'll shout it from the rooftops. I don't care who hears it. I love you, Georgie. I just love you, love you, love you.
19: Yeah, me too. But look, Joni, in case anybody wants you to be definite, will you say I was here since 3:30? And stick to it, no matter what? 3:30?
1: I'll say I was with... Wait a second. What are you trying to pull?
19: Relax, Joni, relax.
1: No, Georgie.
19: What's the matter, kid?
1: What's the matter? Plenty's the matter. You dirty, no good, miserable son
19: Joni,
1: of a...
19: Joni, now listen to me.
1: I'm beginning to get it. Trying to sucker me to give yourself an alibi.
19: Joni, stop yelling. Listen to me. What I said is true. I need you.
1: Sure you do. So I'll say you were here with me since 3:30. You'll get no alibi from me, Mr. Wise Guy. Now pick yourself up out of that chair and get out of here.
19: How do you like that? Do things for people all your life, and when you want something from them, an alibi, for instance, what do you get? Nothing. That Leo, that Joni, I'll fix them when they get out of this. I mean, how do I get out? Only 1 hour and 5 minutes left before Julie's due to see Lieutenant Larkin, and he ain't gonna make the meet. Only 65 minutes. Who is there to give you an airtight, ironclad, cement foundation alibi? Think hard, baby. Who's around town? Who's left? Timmy. Dope, you should have thought of him first. Timmy, laying there in the hospital, of course. Good old Timmy.
2: Georgie. Hey, it's good to see you.
19: Hi, Timmy. Look, 100%. Sorry I didn't have time to bring candy or flowers, you know what I mean? How you doing?
2: Oh, not bad. At least I'm alive. Doctor said it was a miracle. How's things with you?
19: Tim, I'm leveling with you. I come up by the back stairs. I didn't want no one to see me.
2: Oh, yeah? In a spot, Georgie?
19: I need an alibi for this afternoon. Since 3:30.
2: Oh, you got it. You got it. In this private room. Nobody comes near it. Nurses, orderlies, I don't come unless I give out a yell. And I can have visitors any time I like. No one was here all day.
19: Gee, Timmy, I'll never forget you for this.
2: You know, you got one of the oldest alibis in the world. You were sitting up with a sick friend.
19: Yeah.
2: Anybody doubts it, you send them to me.
19: Shows you. You never know who your friends are till you're in a jam.
2: I'll have a nurse come in so she can see it. And then you take the elevator down and ask some dumb questions so the operator will remember you.
19: Boy, you don't miss a trick, do you? Thanks again, Tim.
2: I'll ring for...

0: my ticket.
1: Timmy, what is it? You want a drink of water? Timmy! Timmy! Tim! Don't die now! Tim, answer me! Say something, please! He's dead. My alibi is dead.

0: In a moment, we continue with the third act of Suspense.
1: Another visit with Joe and Daphne Forsythe.
2: Joe, honey.
3: Uh-huh.
2: Joe, darling, put down the paper. I've got something important to ask you.
3: Okay.
2: Joe.
3: All right, what?
2: How many savings bonds do we have?
3: What kind of a question is that?
2: A good one. How many?
3: I'm not sure. I'd have to count. And I'm reading the paper. Now, what do you want to know for?
2: Have we got enough to make things comfortable for us?
3: Very comfortable. That's why I buy on a payroll savings plan. A bond a month will give us quite a nest egg for the future.
2: Enough for a college education?
3: Eventually. But who's going to college?
2: Our children, silly.
3: We don't have any yet.
2: Oh?
3: What do you mean, oh?
2: Better buy some more bonds, honey.
3: Daphne, you mean...
2: We've got a new investment.
3: How about that?
0: And now, starring Stan Freberg, Act 3 of Alibi Me.
4: I'm sunk. It's 5 of 6 and I'm sunk. In 10 minutes, maybe, Lark will be looking for me and I got no alibi. So I've come home. So I'm walking up the stairs. And I hear a sound. My landlady, Mrs. Ettinger, is nailing down linoleum in the hallway. Good old Mrs. Ettinger.
5: Oh, hello, Georgie. You just come in?
4: Yeah, but if anybody's to ask you, Miss Ettinger, especially Larkin, you tell him I've been in all afternoon. Understand?
5: Larkin? Lieutenant Larkin?
4: Yeah.
5: Well, I can't do that, Georgie. I won't lie to that cop.
4: Oh, yes, you will. You'll tell Larkin I'm in my room all day.
5: No, I won't.
4: Mrs. Ettinger, you don't tell Larkin I'm in all day? I tell him about Charlotte.
5: I don't know what you're talking about.
4: You don't, Mrs. Ettinger?
5: Please, Georgie, I don't want no trouble.
4: Listen, you'll be in plenty of trouble if Larkin hears about your daughter lifting a fur jacket right out of a department store.
5: I made Charlotte give it back. I marched her into the store myself. We give it back to the manager.
4: Sure you did. But a crime's a crime, whether a store prosecutes or not.
5: Oh, Georgie, please, she's only 15. She's a good kid. Her life would be ruined. You wouldn't tell me.
4: Now, Mrs. Ettinger, what's there to cry about? I'll keep my mouth shut just like you want. And you'll open your mouth just like I want, and everything will be fine. If Larkin asks you, I wasn't out of my room all afternoon. Okay?
5: You won't tell him about Charlotte?
4: It's up to you, Mrs. Ettinger.
5: All right, Georgie. All right. I'll say you was in all day.
4: And there's my alibi. Safe, sealed, and delivered. The best alibi in the world. 6:15. It won't be long now. I gotta watch myself when Larkin's here. Just the right attitude. Not too anxious. Not too casual. Just right. Yeah? Who is it?
6: Open up, Georgie. It's me, Larkin.
4: Lieutenant Larkin? Well. What a surprise. And to what do I owe this great pleasure?
6: Remember I once told you, Georgie, if anything happened to Julie or to you, my first pickup would be the other one?
4: I remember. So what? You mean Julie is...
6: He's been made dead.
4: No kidding. Well, what do you know? And you've come to offer me your shoulder to cry on.
6: You're not surprised.
4: I'm not the only guy who hated Julie, you know. Tell you what, let me know who did it. When you find out, I'll contribute a sawbuck to his defense.
6: Save your...

0: Money, Georgie. You might need it.
1: Yeah? How come?
0: Remember I told you at the same time you'd better have a good alibi? Because once I got you down to headquarters, I'd prove you did it.
1: The words strike a bell.
0: Give, Georgie. Where were you today?
1: I was nowhere.
0: That's a fact.
1: That's a fact. I was right in here all afternoon.
0: Can you prove it?
1: Well, it ain't easy to prove you were somewheres alone all day.
0: Can you prove you were here?
1: Well, I didn't see anybody except... Oh, yeah. Mrs. Ettinger, my landlady.
0: Yeah? All right. Let's hear her version.
1: All right. Mrs. Ettinger? Mrs. Ettinger?
2: What is it?
1: Come in here a minute, will you?
2: Oh, now what? It's always something. What do you want, Georgie?
1: This is Lieutenant Larkin.
0: I won't keep you long, Mrs. Ettinger. Just a couple of questions. Were you in all day?
2: The whole day.
0: Was Georgie in all day?
2: Yeah, sure, he was in.
0: You're positive?
2: I'm positive.
0: What makes you so positive?
2: What makes me so positive? I cleaned his room, that's what makes me so positive. And I pressed a suit for him later, that's what makes me so positive. And when I was sweeping the hall, his door was open and I saw him. How positive can you get?
0: You're prepared to swear to that in a court of law?
1: Go ahead, Mrs. Ettinger. Swear. Swear by your daughter's head.
2: I swear.
0: All right. Thank you. You can go.
2: Thanks, Lieutenant.
0: That's it then, Georgie.
1: Meaning?
0: Meaning your alibi stinks as far as I'm personally concerned. But for the record, it lets you off the hook.
1: You hate that, don't you? You'd like to hang the big one on me, wouldn't you? Yeah, who is it?
3: Lightning Delivery Service got a package for George Lennox.
1: Come in. Who is it from?
3: Mr. Moore. Mr. Julie Moore.
1: Julie.
0: Open it, Georgie. Go on. Go on, open it. I want to see what Julie sent you.
1: Well, okay. That's only a lollipop.
3: I never seen such a big one.
1: All right, who asked your opinion? Beat it. Go on, get out of here. What are you waiting for?
0: What do you think he's waiting for, Georgie? Stake the kid.
1: Stake him? What am I, the mint? You stake him.
3: Okay, cheapskate, okay. Keep your lousy tip. Fine thing. I'm here twice this morning and three times this afternoon,
1: shut
3: and
1: up.
3: You're not in.
1: Shut
3: five
1: up.
3: Times up and down them stairs and not even a nickel.
1: Will you shut up?
0: Here you are, kid. Here's your tip.
3: Hey, thanks, Mac. A whole buck. Hey, thanks.
0: Don't mention it, kid. You earned it.
3: Oh, thanks. Hey, I almost forgot. There's a message goes with the lollipop. To the biggest sucker in town, from Julie. That's all there is to the message.
0: It's enough. Get your hat and coat, Georgie.
4: Suspense. In which Mr. Stan Freeberg starred in William N. Robeson's production of Alibi Me by Third Jeffrey, adapted for Suspense by Walter Brown Newman. Supporting Mr. Freeberg in Alibi Me were Kathy Lewis, Geraldine Wall, Vic Perrin, Jerome Thor, Jack Crucian, Eddie Marr, and Dick Beals. Listen. Listen again next week when we return with another tale well calculated to keep you in suspense.

0: another tale well calculated to keep you in suspense.
1: When desperate men seek to overthrow a government, when a dictator is fighting to retain his power, death is the penalty for all the losers. Now, Revolution, written by Peter Fernandez.
2: Bob?
3: Yeah, with all this crowd. There's a line of motorcycles right behind the band. That should mean he's almost here.
2: Oh, then get the camera ready.
3: Yeah, okay.
4: Pardon, senor. No pictures are to be taken.
3: Huh? What do you mean?
4: No pictures of the dictator are to be taken from this spot.
2: But that's ridiculous.
4: No pictures. No pictures. You understand?
3: Hey, where'd he go?
2: He just disappeared into the car.
3: Fine thing. We hold this spot for 2 hours just to see a real old-style dictator in the flesh. And some wise guy says no pictures.
2: Is he coming yet?
3: No, Sabrina. Let me see. There's a big open car. Yeah? Yeah, he's standing up and back, waving at everybody. There he is. There he is.
2: I see him. Oh, he's just the way he looks in the newsroom. Oh, Bobby's got to get just one picture, and nobody will ever believe we really saw him.
3: You're sure our friend is gone?
2: I can't see him. Hurry, Bob.
3: Okay. Here goes.

0: now. Just a sec. Yes?
1: Good afternoon.
0: You? The man who told us we couldn't take the picture.
1: Where is your cousin? Never mind, I can hear him in the shower.
0: What do you want?
1: You do not believe in obeying orders, Mrs. Shelburne?
0: Orders? Of course I do.
1: But your husband went ahead and took a picture anyway.
0: Did he?
1: Where is the camera?
0: Who are you?
1: I will find it myself.
0: Well, now, just a minute. You can't go through our things. Bob!
1: Keep quiet.
2: Yeah, honey?
0: Come out here.
1: I'm warning you.
2: I'm not dressed yet.
0: Well, put your robe on.
1: I told you to be still.
0: Let go of my arm. I'll call the police.
2: Oh, okay. Oh. Okay, honey, now, what did you... Hey, what are you doing here? Let go of my wife.
1: Very well, senor. Now, please give me your camera.
2: Camera? Now, listen here, Max.
1: You listen.
0: A gun.
1: I said I want the camera. Now.
2: Sure. I'll get it.
1: No, I will get it. Where is it?
2: Hanging on a hook in the closet.
1: Huh? Yes. Thank you. Is the film still in here?
2: Sure, but...
1: Good. Now, let me give you a little advice, my dear Americanos. You better get out of this country as soon as possible.
2: Hey, just a minute. That's a valuable camera.
1: Is it? Then I'm sorry. But in the future, when someone tells you not to take pictures, do as you are told.
2: Hey, that camera's worth over $200. He can't get away with a thing like that. As soon as I get dressed, we're going to the police.
3: Yes, senor, senora. How can we help you?
0: We want to report that our camera was stolen.
3: Ah, well, I am sorry we cannot help, but you see, our entire force is working on the attempted assassination of El Supremo.
0: Attempted assassination? Then he wasn't killed.
3: Fortunately, no. Could you come back and file the necessary report tomorrow?
2: That'd be impossible. See, so we're just here on our honeymoon. We're flying back to the States first thing in the morning.
3: Oh. Very well. You will have to see the Capitan, though he's busy enough. One moment, please.
2: Sure.
3: This is Garcia. I have some Americano turistas here who have a robbery to report. I know, Capitan, but they are very insistent. See? Yes, sir. Thank you, sir. The Capitan is very busy, but he will take the time to see you. Please, go through those double doors over there, then down the corridor. His office is the last one on the right.
2: Thanks. Come on, Liz. Here we are. You go in first, honey.
1: Come in.
0: Bob.
1: Come in, my friends.
2: Go ahead, honey. So you are the police.
1: That's right. The police is me. Now, please, close the door after you.
2: Sure.
1: I'm very glad that you came here, both of you.
2: Glad? Then you were going to return our camera after all?
1: Where is the film you exposed at the parade this afternoon?
2: You've already got that. It was in the camera when you grabbed it.
1: You are lying, Mr. Shelburne. The film was developed. Very nice pictures of you and your wife in front of some of our landmarks. But of the parade, of El Supremo, those near him, of the would-be assassins, nothing.
2: I don't understand.
1: I do. Clearly, you are trying to conceal the identity of the would-be assassins.
0: That's ridiculous.
1: For assassins, or those who protect them, there is only one penalty.
2: Look, we're not assassins. We're not anything. We're not even interested in your darn revolution. We're on our honeymoon, that's all. And tomorrow morning, we're going home, and I go back to work at the office.
1: Tomorrow morning, senor, unless you give me the right film, you will be taken outside of the city and shot. El Soto and Rivera report to me immediately. However, my friends, you can walk out in freedom if you give me the photograph I want.
2: But if it wasn't in the camera, then it just doesn't exist.
1: Both I and one of my men saw you take the picture. Ah, Sergeant Rivera.
4: Yes, Capitan.
1: You will take one other man with you, a man we can trust. You will remove everything from the Shelburne's hotel room.
4: Hey, you...
1: Then, Sergeant Rivera, you will go to the desk and remove their registration card and any evidence of charges for room service. In short, you will make certain that there is no proof of the Shelburnes ever having stayed at the hotel.
2: Yes, sir.
1: Go and do it immediately.
2: Yes, sir. Immediately, Capitan.
0: Bob, we can't let them do that.
2: I don't know how we can stop them.
1: And you, Lieutenant Soro?
3: Yes, Capitan.
1: Lieutenant Soro, these people have behaved as enemies of El Supremo. If they give you any trouble, shoot them for resistance.
3: Yes, sir.
1: Now, take them away.
2: We'll talk to some of the other prisoners. We'll get word out to the American consulate somehow. You can't keep us quiet.
3: There will be no others to tell. No one is allowed near these sails. The captain's order.
2: It doesn't make sense. Why would they want to kill us just for a photograph?
0: Could it be that they're afraid of the picture?
2: Afraid? Why would they be... Liz, that's it. They could have been in on the plot to kill the dictator.
0: That could be the reason, couldn't it?
2: I bet it is. Sure. Why, they must be the would-be assassins.
0: Oh, Bob.
2: If we can just get word to somebody, anybody, let them know we're in here.
0: Or if we could give the captain the photograph he wants.
2: You don't believe we gave it to him?
0: Well, if we did, why hasn't he got it?
2: I don't know it. Unless...
0: What?
2: Oh, my God.
0: What is it, Bob?
2: I know what happened. Oh, Liz, and all that excitement... I forgot to take the cover off the lens.
0: Are you sure?
2: Sure, I'm sure. Liz, there is no photograph. We couldn't prove that the captain and his friends are the would-be assassins even if we wanted to.
0: Oh, we'll never be able to convince them that they're safe from us.
2: I know.
0: But if their revolution is successful, we've got a chance that they'll release us.
2: And if their revolution fails, well, they'll never accept the fact that there's no photograph, that we're not dangerous to
0: them. Put your arms around me.
2: Sure, honey. Sure. That better?
0: I'm afraid.
2: Ah, there's no reason to be, honey. We'll get out of here.
0: You can't fool me, darling. You're scared, too?
2: Yes. Yes, I am.
4: In just a moment, we will return for the second act of...

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0: Bob.
1: Yeah, it's him. The captain himself.
2: Everything has been removed from your hotel, my friends. There is no record of you ever having been there.
1: What about the revolution?
2: Revolution? It's just about over.
1: And who's in power?
2: Our dictator, El Supremo, has retained this power.
0: Oh, Bob.
1: I see.
2: The film was not in your hotel. Senor, this is your last chance to be truthful. Your life depends on the truth.
1: I know, Captain. I swear to you, I didn't take any picture this afternoon.
2: If I could believe you...
1: In all that excitement, I forgot to take the cover off my lens.
2: What you say is possible, senor. Merely possible. If you fail to expose the film, you may be able to tell me what number picture it might have been on the roll if you had exposed it.
1: How could I remember a thing like that?
2: We have a truck parked behind this building. It's waiting to take you and your wife and everything you left in the hotel to a rendezvous in the mountains. There, you will be disposed of. Try to remember.
1: Let me think. The picture that didn't come out would have been number 9.
2: You are certain?
1: How can I be absolutely certain? I think it was number 9.
2: Perhaps it could be that you're telling the truth. I shall have to check the number of exposures. Perhaps you will be able to leave in the morning after. You see for yourself, Lieutenant. It is as the Americana claims. 8 exposed negatives. The 9th and all the ones after it. Not exposed.
3: So the picture was never taken, eh, Capitan?
2: That is right. So we will be able to release the Americanas after all.
3: Capitan Santos.
2: Yes.
3: That will not be possible.
2: What? What are you saying?
3: The Americanos know why we wanted the film.
2: Are you certain?
3: The block cell in which we're holding them, it is for political prisoners, no? You remember the security office had it wired only a few months ago?
2: I remember.
3: I've just monitored a tape recording of all conversations held in that cell since the Americanos were put in there. I have it on the machine. I will play a small portion of it. Now, listen.
4: Afraid? Why would they be... Liz, that's it. They could have been in on the plot to kill the dictator.
5: That could be the reason, couldn't it?
4: I'll bet it is. Sure, why, they must be the would-be assassins.
5: Wow.
4: If we can just get word to somebody, anybody...
2: Enough. Shut it off.
3: They would not have to prove that we tried to kill El Supremo. They would not need the photograph to hurt us. Just to throw suspicion on us would be enough.
2: I know. Lieutenant.
3: Yes, sir?
2: Unfortunately, I will be detained here with emergency duties. You and Sergeant Rivera, get them and all their things from the hotel into the truck. Take them to the mountains.
3: I understand.
2: There must be no trace, no mistakes. My life and yours depend on how carefully and thoroughly you get rid of them.
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0: You're going to free us?
1: Then the captain knows the picture never turned out.
3: Yes, the captain knows. This way, please. We have a vehicle waiting.
1: Oh, don't go to any trouble. We'll be only too glad to take a taxi instead.
3: No trouble, I assure you. The vehicle is just outside his door. Here we are.
0: Bob!
1: That's a prison van. Hey, wait a minute.
3: Get in, both of you.
0: No.
3: Get in or I will shoot you right here.
0: You had no intention to let us go.
3: No. You know who we are and what we attempted. Get in the truck.
0: Oh.
3: No, get in, get in. That's better. Now you, Senora.
0: Yes.
3: I will sit here in the back with you. All right, Rivera. Let us go. We're out at headquarters now. I warn you, if I shoot now, anyone who hears Miller will think the truck has backfired.
1: Look, Lieutenant. Why don't you let my wife go?
0: No, Bob.
1: Hush, Liz. But you can hold me as a hostage. As long as you've got me, you know she won't talk to anyone outside.
3: Why should I bargain? By destroying all evidence of your existence, I ensure my own safety. You have nothing to offer.
1: If the dictator learns that you're one of the men who plotted to kill him, what then?
3: He will kill me.
1: And how would he treat a man he finds is very loyal to him?
3: The man would receive recognition. He would be honored. But El Supremo has his favorites. There's no chance for others.
1: Isn't there? How would the dictator reward the man who tells him about the captain and the rest of the traitors?
3: You talk too much.
0: Leave him alone, Bob.
1: It's our only chance. Now listen, Lieutenant. What about you?
3: Be still, senor.
1: Aren't you ambitious? And now that El Supremo is going to stay in power, he'd like to know who his would-be assassins are. And the man who tells him, he'll be honored, promoted.
3: Shut your filthy mouth.
1: Okay, Lieutenant. But you think about it. Before you pull the trigger of that gun and kill us, you give that a lot of very careful thought.
3: We're almost there. Rivera will be driving through the gates to the farm in a moment.
1: Well, how about it, Lieutenant? You can open that little window to the cab and make your friend turn this truck around. We'll vouch for you. We'll tell the authorities how you saved our lives.
3: Am I to betray my friends? What you ask is too much.
1: Oh, look, you've betrayed your country. What are a few friends now?
3: We've reached the farm. A few moments. Senor and senora.
1: What makes you so sure your friends won't betray you by going and telling El Supremo the truth? Don't they want honor, promotions, to save their own skins? Are you going to be a sucker for them?
3: I cannot.
1: What do you want, Lieutenant? To be a captain? To be head of the whole police force? Or for the man that turns in the would-be assassins, who becomes a friend of the dictator? Anything is possible, isn't it?
3: Yes, anything. The temptation. You have tempted me beyond. Rivera, turn the truck around. We're going back.
9: What do you mean? We must kill them first?
3: We're not going to kill them.
9: But the captain gave us orders to dispose of
3: them. We're going back. I'm giving the orders now. Turn the truck.
9: You shoot me?
3: I will shoot you this instant. Start the truck.
9: Yes.
3: Now, back to the city.
9: Yes.
1: No chance. But that driver's going to look for any opportunity to take care of the lieutenant and us.
3: We will go directly to El Supremo's headquarters. We will tell him what I have done for you, and I will reveal to him the names of the men he wants. You knew my weakness, senor. It saved your life. What are we stopping for? Go on.
9: We're at the gates again, but we are being blocked.
3: What do you mean?
9: Two of our cars have pulled in. Look.
3: If this is a trick...
9: I swear to you. They are all around us, and there is Capitan Santos.
3: What? I'm sorry, my friends, but if this is true, I will have to follow the Capitan's orders after all and shoot you. I will not risk my own life.
2: Open this truck!
3: I warn you, one wrong move and it will all be over.
1: Isn't there another way onto the road?
3: It's too late. Here they are, Capitan. We merely were looking for a suitable place in which to kill them.
2: Drop your gun, Lieutenant, or I will use this machine gun.
3: Huh?
0: Bob, did you hear?
1: Shh, quick, get down on the floor.
0: Yes,
2: drop your gun, Lieutenant, and get out of that truck.
3: I do not understand.
2: Drop it!
3: Very well.
2: Now get down.
3: Yes, sir.
2: Are the Americanos safe?
3: Yes, but if you give me only a moment more, I will take care of them.
2: Is that so, Lieutenant? All right, men. take this traitor away.
10: Traitor? What are you talking about?
2: I already have been in touch with El Supremo. He gave me orders to arrest and execute you and Rivera and the others who tried to kill him.
10: Me and Rivera? But what about you?
2: Yes, take out of here.
10: No, I know what you're trying to do. You cannot. No, let go of me. No.
2: All right, my friends. We will take care of him.
1: You mean you're not going to try to get rid of us? Shoot us?
2: Perhaps that was the plan of those traitors. They will be punished, you may be sure.
0: Is this some kind of trick?
2: Trick, senor? Ah, no, it's no trick. I and some of my men who are loyal to El Supremo merely have come to rescue you. I am grateful that we have succeeded.
1: Yeah, I'll bet you are. It'll mean recognition. A promotion, won't it, Captain?
2: Perhaps, if I am lucky. At any rate, El Supremo will be very pleased with my work tonight. Come, both of you may ride back to your hotel in my car.
1: Thanks very much. Oh,
0: Bob, I can hardly believe it.
2: You will find that everything has been put back in order in your hotel room, and that your camera has been returned to you.
1: Thanks again. That's all I really came to you about, isn't it?
2: You will be able to catch your plane in the morning after all.
0: Thank goodness.
2: And let me give you some good advice, senor. Never come back to this country. You understand?
1: Don't worry. I understand. Come on, Liz.

0: 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You've been listening to The Revolution, written for Suspense by Peter Fernandez. 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
0: Heard in tonight's story were Rosemary Rice as Elizabeth, Phil Meader as Bob, and Santos Ortega as Captain Santos. 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
20: I embezzled $250,000. I want you to know that needed brains, planning, patience. I devoted 3 years of my life to the trick, and I got away with it. $250,000. Of course, they caught me very easily, but they couldn't find the money. So they handcuffed me, brought me back to stand trial. The judge was as big a fool as the others.
21: 7 years is a long time, Mr. French. The insurance company will agree to a much lighter sentence if you will reveal where you've hidden that money.
20: But I only smiled. So my right wrist was handcuffed to the left wrist of a detective, and they put me aboard a train bound for the penitentiary. I could see that the detective had instructions to soften me up. He was much, much too kind.
22: You're comfortable, Mr. French? You want a magazine? Anything?
20: Well, I'd like to be able to lift my hand without raising yours into the air. Can't you guard me without being quite so attached to me?
22: Sure, I guess we can work that out. I'll tell you what. You sit next to the window. I'll kind of box you in. And that way you can wear the cuffs all by yourself and nobody loses.
20: Thank you.
22: Let me get my keys. There. On for me, on to you.
20: Wonder if I've made a good change. Feels clumsy.
22: Oh, you get the hang of it in no time at all. The biggest trouble is when you read a paper. 5 inches of chain don't give you much room to turn a page.
20: Well, then I'd better leave the newspaper for a less constricting occasion. I'll have 7 years for reading.
22: 7 years. And $250,000. Say, how smart does a guy have to be to get his hooks on so much lettuce?
20: Would you like some of it?
22: Now, you kidding.
20: Well, let's make a deal. You drop the key to those things on the floor. and go have yourself a nice lunch.
22: Sure. And when do I see Mr. French again?
20: Well, I meet you to pay off.
22: Uh-huh. I wouldn't be taking kind of a chance there, would I?
20: It was a stupid conversation, and I was only making words. I looked out at the fields and brooks and houses rushing past. I wouldn't see these things for 7 years, not counting time off for good behavior. But then I'd be free again. And I'd have my quarter million. Not a bad salary, huh? I'd use my brains for myself this time. Suddenly...
0: Everybody hold on! There's another train on the track!
22: French. Frankie. You all right?
1: Frankie!
22: I beat a car. Gotta get out of here.
20: A car lay on its side in flames. And those passengers who could move scrambled through the broken windows, paying no attention to a helpless man in handcuffs.
22: French. Give me a hand.
20: It was the detective. His legs pinned by the wreckage.
22: Move, will you? You want to see me roasted?
20: What can I do with my hands like this? What do you carry the key?
22: What do you want with a key? You can pull me out by an arm, can't you? You can grab me by the head.
20: Get the kid, fool. We'll both die here if I can't use my hands.
22: You can use them good enough.
20: Where's the key?
22: I can't find it. French, it ain't in my pocket. Look on the floor.
20: You're a liar.
22: French, my shoes are on fire. Please.
20: The only weapon was
22: help
20: a suitcase.
22: Me. Yeah.
20: I kicked him in the face.
22: Oh.
20: I flashed my suitcase on his head.
22: Oh.
20: And he didn't have the key. I emptied his pockets down to the last crumb of tobacco. But a fire crept closer. He hadn't the key to the handcuffs. And I wanted it. Because this wouldn't be an escape. This would be a disappearance. Oh, what a chance. What a chance. I'd have my liberty. And I'd have my money.
1: There's somebody in that car. Put that rifle. Something open there.
20: I threw away his pistol. I wouldn't need a gun. I'd use my head. I squeezed my college ring on his finger. I switched wallets.
2: Pete, this way! Over here!
20: There was a conductor out there. A crowd of passengers. I got to the opposite side of the car. No one. Not a soul. And there wasn't a splinter of glass left in the window. I slid down the side of the car, cleared the wheels, and struck the ground running. A few moments, a few hundred steps, and I was safe in the darkness. I was free. They'd think I was dead. And I had $250,000.

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1: Hap, my friend, have you ever heard a conversation between two cars?
2: Two cars? Harlow, Wilcox, are you crazy?
1: Crazy like a fox. Listen, a sorrowful-looking sedan came up to me on the street the other day and said, pardon me, pal, but have you got a potent pill for a sput-puttering engine that keeps popping along on poor firing spark plugs? Well, this car had sure come to the right man, old ALRSP Wilcox.
2: ALRSP?
1: ALRSP for Autolite, resistor, spark plugs, of course.
2: Oh.
1: Well, before I could answer this fumbling four-door, up glides a cute coupe with a mellow murmur and says, say, chum, if you want to hum and hustle on the highway, if you want to idle smooth as a satin slipper, if you want better luck with lean gas mixtures, actually save gas, why, switch your narrow gap plugs for a set of those wonderful, sensational wide gap Autolite resistor spark plugs. What's more, continues this chatty convertible, Autolite resistor spark plugs cut down spark plug interference with radio and television reception. Really, the spark plug of the future. Why, I was talking to a delighted television set
2: yesterday. Wait a minute, Harlow. Now you've got a car talking to a television set.
1: By Cornelius, Hap, television sets, cars, and everybody are talking about Autolite resistor spark plugs. And no wonder, because new Autolite resistor spark plugs have a 10,000-ohm resistor, ignition engineered right into the spark plug, and a wider spark gap setting that means smoother idling and gas dollars saved. Autolite resistor spark plugs fit any make and size of car, and don't forget, Autolite resistor spark plugs are backed by the reputation of Autolite and the over 400 automotive, marine, and aviation parts made by the Autolite people. Pipe that.
2: Okay, but right now, let's pipe Suspense.
0: And now, Autolite brings back to our Hollywood soundstage William Powell as Earl French in Give Me Liberty, a tale well calculated to keep you in suspense.
3: My first job after escaping was to break out of those manacles. I sat in a wheat field, holding my hands overhead so the blood would run from my hands and wrists and leave them slim. It didn't work. I tried that until my shoulders were in agony, and it didn't work. I couldn't snap the chain. I twisted it. I pulled at it. Tried to fling my hands apart, and it wouldn't break. I rubbed it against stones until my skin was torn and bleeding. And it wouldn't break. By this time, it was morning, and I was pretty desperate. I found a match in my pocket. I went into the woods that bordered the field and built a fire. First the chain grew hot, and then my wrists. But I held them over the fire until I couldn't keep back the scream. And not until then would I believe that I needed help. I pushed through the wheat and the corn beyond it, and I stumbled down a slope into a barnyard.
4: Down, Jack, down!
3: A woman was standing near one of the hen houses, pan of chicken feet in her hand.
4: What do you want?
3: There was nothing to say. She had seen the handcuffs.
4: Come on, speak up.
3: Look,
4: what do you want?
3: I'm innocent, I swear to you, I'm innocent.
4: Where are you from? How'd you get away?
3: Well, we were going up to the prison, and there was an accident.
4: Well, what do you want from me?
3: Could you lend me a file? And if you could spare some food, I'll be glad to
4: you
3: pay
4: for... You don't have to pay me for anything. Wait here, Jack, you're watching.
3: The fool went into the house, and the dog sat down on its belly and placed its nose between its paws, and its eyes never left my face for an instant. And then through the stillness, I heard the cranking of an old-fashioned wall telephone, and I knew what she was doing. I ran like a whirlwind.

0: I couldn't get them off. I couldn't get the handcuffs off. I couldn't get anything to eat. I couldn't show myself. Do you know what it means to see food all about you and not be able to buy it? Don't tell me I could have eaten corn and fruit and roots. I can tell you the nature of every dog in that area and the feel of every barbed wire fence and the spang and roar of every rifle and shotgun.
1: That was him, Harry! That was him down in the brush there on the other side!
0: I crept into a village one night and forced up the window of a hardware store. I wanted a file, just a file. Do you know what they carry in hardware stores these days? Glassware, kitchen gadgets, garden tools, seeds, ovens, rat poisons, dressers. And then I moved behind a counter. A hardware store has to have a file somewhere. And my foot struck a wire, stretched across the floor.

0: How tired have you been? Have you ever been so tired that your eyes felt like stones in your head? So weary that your jaw hung slack and your tongue seemed thick and heavy in your mouth? There were times when I thought I'd die. And on the evening of the fourth day of my liberty, I crawled quietly to the garbage cans back of a roadside diner and began to paw about for something I could eat. There was a step behind me, a world about. It was a boy. We looked at each other for a long moment. He was waiting for me to speak. I said, hello, Sonny.
1: Hello.
0: You live in this neighborhood?
1: Yeah.
0: I don't. I'm traveling.
1: With handcuffs on?
0: Oh, these? Yeah, a friend put them on me for a joke. Say, that gives me an idea, Sonny. Would you do me a big favor?
1: Depends upon how big.
0: Well, big to me, anyway. Sonny, it's worth $10 to be able to have these handcuffs off before my friend shows up. Look, can you get me a file or chop them off with an axe or something like that so I can have a laugh on him?
1: Nope.
0: Look, I'll let you keep them. They're fun.
1: Nope.
0: Oh. Well, then, would you do something else for me?
1: Depends.
0: I'm a little embarrassed about going into the lunch wagon like this. Look, would you step in there and buy a few hamburgers for me?
1: How much?
0: Same $10.
1: For a couple of hamburgers?
0: Why not? Then maybe you'd change your mind about the file.
1: Let's see the money.
0: I got it right here in my pocket, ready to jump into your hand. Hey, there are lots of things that a boy can buy with $10. Ah, there we are.
1: How do I know it's good?
0: Don't you trust me?
1: Drop it on the ground.
0: Drop it? Why?
1: You drop it and back away. Then I'll pick it up.
0: Oh, say, that's very smart. Yeah, how's that? Far enough?
1: I guess.
0: He picked it up and began to walk around the diner. But when he was out of reach, he broke into a run.

0: I got away. And I couldn't tear them off. I couldn't. I had $250,000 buried away, and it was worthless to me. Do you know what can be bought with a quarter of a million? Why, a man's soul can be bought for less than a quarter of $1 million. And I couldn't buy a 10-cent file. I spent that night in a nest of cast-off railway ties attached to a siding. When I opened my eyes in the morning, I had company. There was a hobo sitting on the top of my fortress-like bedroom. A very unusual-looking hobo, in blue jeans and a navy coat. She was counting my money, smoothing each bill with loving care. She grinned when she saw I was awake.
1: Good morning, chum. You sleep like an honest man. What's the matter, chum? Never speak till they bring your orange juice?
0: Listen, I'm in trouble. I want you to help me.
1: To get the bracelets off?
0: Yeah.
1: Oh, chum, wouldn't that be kind of silly? I might lose all this hard-earned dough.
0: Look, there's more where that came from. A lot more. I'll make you rich.
1: Yeah, I heard that one before. So long, chum.
0: Listen to me. I got a quarter of $1 million.
1: Yeah, I get feelings like that, too.
0: Come back, will you? It's true. Don't you read the papers? I'm Earl French.
1: I never heard of you, and where would you get that much dough?
0: Look, go into town and buy one of the newspapers of 6 days ago. That'll tell you.
1: Tell me what?
0: Don't people read anymore? Earl French, the embezzler. I stole $250,000.
1: Uh-huh, and you're wearing those things so you won't pick your own pocket.
0: Don't try to be clever. I died in the train wreck near Scottsville.
1: You're so sure about that, chum. You croaked only a few days ago.
0: No, you fool. They only think I did. Now, you get those newspapers. You come back here with a file and some food.
1: No, don't order me around, chum. If you're a corpse, I won't take it from you. And if you're not a corpse, I'll poke you in the eye. Just play it easy, huh? Yeah, maybe I'll be back. Could happen.
0: I waited for her all through that long, blistering day. Crouching within those four walls of railway ties. I lay there like a trapped animal. And yet I knew she'd be back. She couldn't resist it. Cheap little thing like that. I knew she'd be back.
1: Chum, it seems you were a very important guy in your time.
0: You saw the papers.
1: Yeah, and I got good news for you. Mr. French, you're now burnt to a crisp. That's the way they found you in the train.
0: Recognize me by the ring on my finger?
1: Yeah. Well, you're dead all right. You and 250 grand.
0: Well, we'll come to that later. You get to work with the file.
1: No, you're giving orders again, and I told you I don't like it.
0: Give me that file.
1: It's right here in my jeans. And that's where it stays until you lead me to my share of that dough.
0: Oh, you'll get it. You'll get it.
1: Chum, listen to Mama. I can pick up 500 fish by turning in an escaped prisoner, or you can dig up that treasure chest and buy this file for half the plunder.
0: It's 400 miles away.
1: That's a fair distance.
0: But I can't ride a train or a bus with these on my wrists.
1: That's okay, chum. We'll walk.
0: 400 miles?
1: Cinch. I've done it before.
0: We'll be seen.
1: Not at night.
0: How'll I eat? Where will he sleep?
1: You'll sleep in the woods and I'll bring the grub to you. Me, I'll sleep in town where I'll be snug and safe. You don't take this file from me, chum. Not till I see my half of that dough.
0: And that's how it was. That same evening, we started a walk. At first, it wasn't so bad. It gave me time to think. And I knew I'd think of something.
1: You know, there's kind of a sneaky look about you.
0: What?
1: You figure that in 400 miles, a lot of things can happen.
0: Oh, no. After all, I want to do what's fair. We'll split.
1: If we don't, I'll split your skull, and don't kid yourself that I won't, little chum. Been waiting a long time for a break like this.
0: We walked, with the handcuffs digging so deep into my flesh that I began to believe they were a part of me. Yeah, she brought me food, but she wouldn't come close enough to hand it to me. And every time I reached for anything, it was torture. My hands and wrists were a mass of misery. As though her pet animal were on a leash. My friend always walked 6 paces behind me. She was too smart. And I realized that I had to get away from her. And soon. And the morning I decided to do it, she found me a shack to hole up in. I could hardly wait for her to leave and go back into town.
1: Yeah, this shack looks good. I'll meet you back here tonight.
0: All right. See you tonight.
1: That's the way I like you, chum. Nice and agreeable.
0: Well, why not? Why shouldn't I be? See you tonight, as usual.
1: Sure there isn't anything special you'd like me to bring you to eat?
0: No, nothing special.
1: Uh-huh. Say, chum, I think you better turn around.
0: Why?
1: Because...
0: Hey!

0: when I awoke, with a dull ache filling my head, I found myself neatly trussed up. I could move a little, but not enough to get free. Talk about female intuition. She had guessed that I was going to try to get away from her, and she beat me to it. But I didn't give up, though. She'd have to make one mistake. Well, the next night, we'd stop for a rest.
1: Hey, French,

0: You'll see.
1: Hey, don't you trust me?
0: Of course. As much as you trust me. And it's time we stop playing this little game. Now get out that file.
1: When I see the dough, little chum.
0: Take them off, will you? How long do you think I'm...
1: Shut up. You'll wake up the neighbors. Come on, move.
0: No.
1: I said move.
0: No. That money's mine. And you'll never see it unless I want you to. And we'll go to it the way I say.
1: Chum, you're making me mad.
0: You get out that file and take these off. Go on, get it out. I can give orders, too. What do you think you are, an animal trainer?
1: Now, that's not a bad idea.
0: Is it? But it happens that I'm not an animal. And it happens that... What's that for? You can't frighten me with a knife.
1: I wouldn't try.
0: You use that on me, and we both lose out.
1: Whenever my old man used to beat one of us kids, he always said the same thing. He said, never use a switch thicker than your thumb. Breaks the skin, but no bones. A kid can go on working.
0: A switch?
1: Yeah, like this one. Nice and green and limber. That's all the knife is for. I wouldn't use a knife on a buddy.
0: You won't use that either. Put it down.
1: You know, this is something I wanted to do ever since I found you sleeping in those railroad ties. You gonna get up?
0: No.
1: This'll hurt.
0: I'll kill you someday. I swear I'll kill you.
1: I once had a husband like you. Brave enough outside, but once anybody put on the pressure...
0: You talk too much. Go on, I'm calling your bluff. I'm sick of hearing you talk.
1: All right.

0: We walked. God, how I hated her. And she? Well, she was sure she'd beat me down altogether because she didn't even bother now to taunt me anymore. She was very quiet after that. And a little careless. I stopped now and then, and she'd bump into me in the darkness. But she'd always stop dreaming before I could get my hands on her. Well, all things must end. Our pilgrimage ended one morning when I said... Here it is.
1: What?
0: The money.
1: Where?
0: We're standing over it.
1: You up to some sneaky trick again? We're standing in the middle of a highway. You didn't do any digging here, chum.
0: Look, there's a culvert running under the road here. A 24-inch pipe. Come into the ditch. I'll show you.
1: You didn't stick that dough into the pipe. It must have washed away.
0: It's not in the pipe. It's in a deep crevice between the pipe and the concrete. Pull out some of those stones.
1: You pull them out.
0: What, with these hands? Why, I can't touch anything without screaming. Pull them out.
1: French, sir, help me if this is a gag.
0: She believed me. She had to. She saw the truth in my eyes. The money was there, my quarter of a million. She bent over to tug at the stones. She turned her back to me for the first time. And that was it. That was the mistake I was waiting for. I sprang forward and I crushed her handcuff. Down on her head. The back of her neck. Her head. Ah, the pain. The pain of my wrist. Ah, but I didn't care. I didn't care. My hands. Covered with blood. Her blood. Mine. She was dead. But I couldn't move. My hands. My poor hands. I had to wait until the shock drained out of them. Finally, I reached into her pockets for the file. It isn't there. Oh, it must be in this one. No. No. No file. She hasn't got a file. She never had one. Ah, the cheat. The dirty little cheat. Come on. Come on, little children. Come on. Come out, you babies. 250,000 beautiful little babies.

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I can't. With these handcuffs on, I need one arm free. You handcuff you. I'll break this chain if I have to rip my hands off. I'll get that money. I must have the money. 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
1: William Powell appeared by arrangement with Metro-Goldwyn-Mayer Studios, producers of the Technicolor production The Three Musketeers, starring Lana Turner, Gene Kelly, June Allison, and Van Heflin. Tonight's suspense play was written by Herb Meadow, with music composed by Lucian Morawek and conducted by Lud Bluskin. Ann Morrison played the part of the hobo. The entire production was under the direction of Anton M. Leader.
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2: My name is Adams. Roger Adams. Maybe you've heard of me. I write for the pulp magazines. Mystery stories, horror stories at 2 and 3 cents a word. But then again, maybe you haven't, because it's been a long time since I've written anything, and even longer since I've sold anything I've written. Maybe that's why nobody believes me, because of what I did for a living and what happened afterwards. It all happened in Los Angeles, a place they call the City of the Angels. I was living in a broken-down apartment house that overlooked that cultural desert that is the city of Hollywood. It was late at night, one hot, smoggy August. I'd spent the whole day sitting, staring at a typewriter that sat staring back at me. I hadn't been able to write a word for days. Finally, I got fed up with it all, and I took 50 cents of my last $2. I went down and I bought 2 bottles of cold beer. And on my way back up to my...
3: Well, Mr. Adams.
2: Oh, Mrs. Snyder.
3: I thought if I listened at my door long enough, I'd catch you sneaking up and downstairs.
2: No, I wasn't sneaking.
3: Well, I'd like to know what you call it, walking on the sides of the steps that way.
2: Now, Mrs. Snyder, you have an extremely suspicious and unpleasant nature.
3: When are you going to pay me the money you owe me?
2: At the end of the week.
3: You've been saying that more than a month now.
2: Well, now, this time it's true. I just sold another horror story to Authentic Mysteries, and the check is in the mail. Now, I thought it would be here today.
3: Well, I've heard that one before.
2: No, I swear it's true. Now, please, Mrs. Snyder, you have got to trust me. I will have the money for you by the end of the week.
3: Well.
2: Friday, for sure. Everything I owe you, I promise.
3: Well, why can't you have a little of it now, on account, $5 or $10,
2: because
3: maybe?
2: Because I don't have $5 or $10, maybe.
3: I see you got enough to spend on beer.
2: Mrs. Snyder, it cost me 50 cents for 2 bottles of beer, and that's all I've had all day. Now, if you like, there's a 2-cent deposit on each bottle. I'll bring them down to you when I'm done.
3: Now, don't get smart with me. I've been very lenient with you.
2: I told you, you will get your money at the end of the week.
3: Well, you better. If you don't, out you go. You hear me, Mr. Adams? If you don't pay the full rent by the end of the week, out you go. Bag and baggage out of the street. I don't see why you can't get a job like normal men and pay your rent on time instead of fooling around with them mystery and horror magazines.
2: I stood with my back to the door until I regained my self-control. The room was still the same, the rumpled bed, the sock hanging from the sink, the litter of papers on the floor. I went to the kitchen, rummaged around until I found a can opener. The beer tasted disappointingly warm as the night, and sour and bitter as the day. I went to the typewriter, but it was no good. The same sheet of paper I'd rolled into it 5 days ago sat staring up at me, blank, white, and unyielding. Finally, I turned off the light and I sat down in front of my window, staring out at the winking, blinking, happy lights of Hollywood, wondering what to do next. I was at the end of my rope. I was broke. At the end of the week, I'd be evicted for non-payment of rent. But worst of all, I couldn't write. Not a single idea came to my head. And then... I heard her voice. The voice of the woman upstairs. I had heard it many times before. Sometimes when I sat unable to write, mostly at night. To me, she had the most beautiful voice of any woman I'd ever heard. And I imagined her to be like her voice, soft and lovely like her voice. But then it occurred to me that I didn't know what she looked like. In all the months I'd lived in Mrs. Snyder's apartment house, I'd never once seen her. I'd seen her husband many times as he went back and forth on his way to work. He was a short, ugly little man. And it seemed impossible that He could be married to a woman who sang as beautifully as that. Suddenly, I was overwhelmed with a desire to know who the woman was and what she looked like. I grabbed a cup from the kitchen and I raced up the stairs to the apartment above.
4: Yes?
2: Hi there. I'm Mr. Adams from the apartment below.
4: So?
2: Well, I hate to bother you, but I was just sitting down to dinner when I discovered that I was fresh out of coffee. I wondered if I could borrow some from you.
4: I don't drink coffee.
2: Oh? Well, how about tea? Just a couple of teaspoons full. I hate to eat a meal without something to drink, and I don't want to run down to the store and let my dinner get cold.
4: Give me the cup.
2: He took the cup and closed the door in my face before I could see anyone else in the apartment. But not before I got an impression of what it was like. It was laid out the same as mine, only cleaner. But it looked old and dirty. Maybe it was the furniture. It was old and black, like it had been brought over from the old country or belonged to a man much older than Mr. Steinmetz, who had lived alone a long time.
4: Here you are.
2: Oh, thank you. Thank you very much. You're, Mr. Steinmetz, aren't you?
4: Yes. Why?
2: Well, I thought that's who you were. I saw your name on the mailbox downstairs, and I thought I might as well introduce myself. I'm Mr. Adams in the apartment below.
4: I know.
2: And I thought since we live in the same building, there's no reason why we can't be neighbors as well as friends, huh? Well, is your wife at home?
4: What makes you ask that?
2: Well, on my way up, I heard a woman singing. I thought it was your wife and wanted to compliment her on what a beautiful voice she had.
4: My wife is dead.
2: Oh. Oh, I'm very sorry. Well, it must have been your daughter, then.
4: You heard no woman here.
2: Oh, Mr. Steinmetz, I stood right outside this door and I heard her just as plain.
4: You heard nothing. My wife is dead.
2: I stood in the hallway, stunned. I had heard a woman singing, I was sure of that. But why had he lied? I went back to my apartment trying to figure it out. I sat in the darkness with the warmer second bottle of beer, and I heard her again, more clearly and distinctly than I'd ever heard her before. There was a woman up there, I was sure of that now. But who was she, and what was she doing there, and why had the old man lied? Tomorrow, when he went to work, I'd find out the answer to that. Well, the night passed slowly, the gray hours of dawn slower still. 7 o'clock came, 7:30. At 8, I saw Eric Steinmetz leave the building with his lunch bucket under his arm. I knew he'd never returned home before 6. And that meant I had 10 hours. I wanted to rush upstairs right away, but I made myself wait until I was sure that she was there. At 10 o'clock, I was sure. I crept up the stairs of the hall, using the sides of the steps so they wouldn't creak. My heart beating in my mouth. The closer I got, the louder her voice became. And at the door, it sounded as if she was standing just on the other side. Hello, Mrs. Steinmetz. Are you there? Mrs. Steinmetz, this is Mr. Adams, the man in the apartment below. I wonder if I could see you a moment. Mrs. Steinmetz? I knew she was there. Something was there. Through the wood of the door, I could hear breathing. Feel a heart beating. I had to see the inside of that apartment, no matter what it cost.
5: What are you
3: you mean you lost your key?
5: I didn't lose it. I left it in my room, and I locked myself out, and I wondered if I could borrow your master key.
3: I can't let anybody have that.
5: I only wanted for a minute, just to open my door.
3: Well, why can't you hang on to your own key?
5: I told you it was an accident. It could happen to anybody.
3: You're the worst one I got. You don't pay your rent, you lock yourself out.
5: Now, please, please, Mrs. Snyder, let me have the key. Hmm? Please. Now, I will run up, and I'll open the door, and I'll bring it right back. And I will have your rent for you at the end of the week.
3: Well, okay. But you bring it right back down here. I'll be waiting right here. I'll be waiting until you do. I don't want any funny business in my apartment.
2: As I ran up the stairs to my room, I fished out the pieces of wax I had put in my pocket. At the door, I squeezed them together over the key, hard. In my mystery stories, I had written about this method of obtaining keys hundreds of times. But I had never once done it myself, so I wanted to be sure I did it right.
3: Well, what's taking you so long?
5: I'll be right there.
2: I pulled the two pieces of wax apart. The impression was clear and perfect. I opened the door with my own key and raced back down the stairs.
3: Well, what took you so long?
5: I had trouble with the door.
3: Oh.
5: Well, thank you, Mrs. Snyder. Well, I've got to run. I'm late as it is.
3: Well, when are you going to pay me that money that you owe me?
5: Later, later.
6: This is a very difficult thing you ask, Mr.
5: Smith.
6: Yes, of course, Mr. Smith. It is not only difficult, but it is against the law.
5: Well, that's all right. I'm a special investigator.
6: Hmm. You have credentials, then?
5: No, not on me. See, I'm not allowed to carry them because of the nature of this case.
6: Oh, I see. Well, allow me to introduce myself. I am the President of the United States.
5: Oh, well, now, look, are you going to do it or not? There are plenty of other locksmiths in this town.
6: I would not touch this key for less than $50.
5: What?
6: I'm sorry, Mr. Smith.
5: Well, look, here is my watch. It cost me $200 new. Now, will you take that instead?
6: It cost you maybe $35 new, but...
5: Well, now, will you do it or not?
6: I see by the president's new watch that Congress is now in session.
2: It was 2:00 by the time I stood outside her door again. That gave me 4 hours before Steinmetz came home. I knocked.
5: Mrs. Steinmetz, are you home?
2: I stood listening for a long time before I slipped one of my newly made keys in the door. Hello, Mrs. Steinmetz. Are you home? There was no answer, so I stepped inside, closing the door after me. The apartment appeared the same as it had the day before. But somehow, it was emptier now. I crossed the worn, carpeted floor to the curtains covering the small kitchenette.
5: Mrs. Steinmetz?
2: I shoved the curtains aside. It was empty. I turned in the thick, hot stillness of the afternoon apartment and started toward the bedroom door. Halfway there, I was stopped by something that caught my eye on the round table in the center of the living room. It was just a picture. At first glance, it looked like a picture of two people standing together, but as I looked at it closer, I realized it wasn't of people at all, but a close-up of two animals or reptiles that only looked like people. They didn't have any hair or ears, and the surface of their skin was scaled like a snake's. I was about to search around for more pictures when I realized she was singing again, and it was coming from the bedroom door. I ran across the room and I threw it open. The blinds were drawn in the hot, stuffy room, and in the darkness, a single candle burned. As my eyes adjusted to its light, I could make out a sleek bronze casket sitting at the other side of the room. Now, in my career as a writer of mystery horror stories, I've killed off about 500 people and come across countless bodies murdered in foul and devious ways, but never once has I been alone in a room with a closed casket or open one by myself. It took a great deal of courage to force myself across the room and even more to place my hands on the cool metal of the lid. And then with an effort, I raised it. It was empty. The candlelight played on the quilted white satin lining of an empty coffin. Mrs. Steinmetz? I know you're in here, Mrs. Steinmetz, and I intend to find you.
5: Started going through the boxes and trunks of junk piled in the bedroom.
2: I know she was in the apartment someplace. I could hear her voice. And dead or alive, I intended to find her. I went through the living room, the kitchen, overturning, pulling things apart. Then I was about to give up when I saw the closet door. I'd never noticed that before. I stumbled across the room to get to it, and then I tore it open.
5: She was beautiful. She was easily the most beautiful girl who had ever lived. She had long yellow hair that tumbled over her shoulders in a golden cascade. A small red mouth and clear blue eyes. And as I stood there staring at them, I realized they had that half-dead, half-live, never-dead, never-having-lived look that I'd seen on the faces of effigies in a wax museum. Cautiously, I reached out and pulled my fingernails down her cheek.
4: What are you doing? Out! Out of my apartment! Out! I throw you out myself!
5: Mrs. Steinmetz!
4: Out and stay out! You come back and I call the police.
5: He wasn't going to call the police. I was.
2: But, officer, I saw it. The body was right here in this closet.
7: Well, it isn't there now.
2: But I saw it with my own eyes.
7: Mr. Adams, we've searched this whole apartment and haven't found anything that even faintly resembles a body.
2: Well, how about the casket? He hasn't explained that yet.
7: Yeah. Mr. Steinmetz, how about that?
4: Officer, I am old man. My wife died 20 years ago. I think I die too soon. I buy coffin. I not die, but I still have coffin, so I keep it here. There's no crime against that, is there?
7: No, I guess there ain't.
4: But how about this man? He break into my house, tear up my goods.
2: He is lying. The man is a maniac. His wife died, and he preserved her in wax somehow. I tell you, I saw her with my own eyes.
7: All right, where's her body now?
2: Well, I don't know.
7: You can't support your charges without a corpus delicti.
3: Oh, officer, he's crazy as a loon. He causes nothing but trouble.
2: Now, wait. I dug my fingernail in the wax on her face. Some of it is still there, you see?
7: Green wax, Mr. Adams. Anybody could dig their fingernails in a green wax candle.
2: Well, it wasn't green before.
3: Oh, run him down to the station house.
4: No, wait. I want no trouble. Just he don't bother me no more. That's all I care. He leave me alone. Let him go.
7: Well, I can't very well hold him unless you're willing to press charges.
4: Please, let him go. Just he don't bother me no more.
7: All right. Come on, you. You can consider yourself a very lucky man to have.
5: The officer took me down to my room. And I had to promise I wouldn't bother the old man anymore. And then I had to listen to Mrs. Snyder complain about the rent. Well, after they were gone, I lay down on the bed and I tried to sleep. But I couldn't. I watched the day darken outside my window into dusk, and then night. And with the night, she started singing again. But I pulled the pillow over my ears and I fought against her. I would have succeeded, too, if they hadn't started arguing.
8: Boys, you get
5: I'd never heard that before. In all the months I'd lived in the apartment house, I'd never heard the woman speak. I fought against it as long as I could. And then I crept out of my room and up the sides of the steps. As I stood outside the door, I could distinctly hear two voices, a man's and a woman's.
8: It's all your fault.
3: No.
8: If you'd stayed in your place, this never would have happened.
3: You were the one who wanted him up here. I never wanted any part of it. Why don't you let me go?
8: Mira!
3: Please don't hit me.
5: Well, this was more than I could stand. I slipped the key out of my pocket and into the lock quietly.
3: I've done what you wanted. Why don't you let me go?
8: You'll never leave me.
5: I threw the door open and ran into the room. What I saw made me so paralyzed with fear that all I could do was stand there and scream.
9: I saw it! I tell you, I saw it!
8: I tell you, I am innocent! Don't listen to him! He's a monster, a maniac, a lizard!
10: He's crazy!
9: I am not! I tell you, I saw it with my own eyes. When I came into the room, there were two of the monsters, lizards, whatever they are. And when they saw me, he changed himself into the form you now see. And she shrunk before my eyes into a little green snake that slithered under the couch.
10: He's crazy. I told you that before.
9: But I saw it.
7: Get him out of here.
9: Look under the couch. There's a little green snake.
7: Take him to the hospital and the rest of you people clear out of here.
8: Why does the man persecute me?
7: He's lost his mind, Mr. Steinmetz.
10: I knew all along he was crazy. He never pays his rent.
7: I can promise you he won't bother you anymore, Mrs. Steinmetz. We'll take him down and have him committed. If you like, you can come down tomorrow and sign a complaint.
8: No. Just so he don't bother me anymore.
7: Well, he won't bother you anymore. I can promise you that. Good night, Mrs. Steinmetz.
8: Good night. Good night.
11: Are they all gone?
12: Yes, they're gone. You can come out now, dear.
11: It's too bad they unbalance so easily.
12: Yes, it is. It's because they only have the five senses to rely on. Keep changing the impressions their senses get and they go mad. It's not their fault. They're inferiorly made.
11: Can't we go home now? We found out what we came to find out.
12: Yes. I'm tired of this planet anyway.
0: Suspense.
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0: Heard in tonight's story was Bob Reddick as Roger Adams. 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

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We call it Lunch Kit. So now, starring Harry Bartell, here is tonight's suspense play, Lunch Kit.

0: My dad was almost finished. He chipped out the last piece of glass from inside the thermos bottle. And he was starting to work on the detonator when the horn began to blow.
1: What's that?
0: Oh, Mike. He's getting impatient.
1: Well, tell him to stop it. It makes me nervous. Can't afford to be nervous on a job like this.
0: All right. I'll tell him, Dan.
2: Hey! Hey, Mike!
3: Well, come on, Jonathan, let go!
2: Will you lay off that horn? I told you before, my pal isn't feeling too well.
3: Yeah, but we're going to be late for work.
2: All right, I'll be down in a minute. Now, take it easy.
3: Well, hurry up. I wouldn't want to be late, Jonathan.
2: Okay.
1: Who is this, Mike?
0: Oh, I told you about him, Dad. He's an old-timer at the plant. Works in the same unit with me. I started to drive him at work at night. Now I can't get rid of him.
1: You sure about him? He won't cause trouble.
0: He won't cause trouble.
1: What does he think you're doing up here?
0: I told him I had to stop off for a minute to see a sick friend.
1: Well, I can't afford taking the chances in a thing like this. First mistake will be your last.
0: He was winding the timing mechanism now. It looked like an old-fashioned pocket watch. Suddenly, I hated him. I hated him because he hated so much. I hated him because he had trained me to do the work he could no longer do since his last stroke.
1: What time is it, son?
0: Hmm?
1: What time is it? What's the matter? You aren't getting nervous, are you?
0: No. It's, 8:29.
1: 8:29. Well, that's good. You go off at 6:30 in the morning.
0: He limped over to a steel cabinet in the corner. Came back to the table, tenderly cradling a metal jug in his arm. Put it down with the greatest of care. Felt myself tightening inside. My mouth went dry. Unthinking, I pulled a pack of cigarettes out of my jacket and put one in my mouth. I was just about to strike a match when Dad grabbed my arm, twisted my wrist until it hurt.
1: Put that match down, you idiot. If one spark gets into this nitro, they won't find enough of us to fill that matchbox.
0: The unlit cigarette turned to straw in my mouth. I spit it out, stamped it to dust on the rugless floor. He fastened the detonator into the cap of the thermos bottle. Then filled the bottle with the thick, yellowish nitroglycerin

0: Then he carefully screwed on the cap.
1: Got your lunch, Kit?
0: Here. He took the thermos out of my lunchbox, carefully replaced it with a thermos full of nitro. Then he closed it, handed it to me.
1: Here you are. Don't drop it.
0: No, I won't.
1: Son?
0: Yes?
1: Look at me.
0: Yes, Dad.
1: Everything will work according to plan, won't it?
0: Yes.
1: Make no mistakes.
0: No, Dad.
1: And you'll be here tomorrow morning?
0: I'll be here.
1: Good. Perhaps we'll go away together. Long time since we've had fun together, Jonathan.
0: Yes.
1: Tomorrow we'll begin. Tomorrow we will have earned it.
0: Yes, Dad.
1: I'm proud of you, my boy. Proud that there's you to carry on my work.
0: Thanks.
1: Well, there's your friend again. Go on now before the old fool gets us into trouble.
0: The drive to the plant was something I'd never forget. Just thinking what was in that lunch kit was enough to make me lose my mind. If I ran into something, if a tire blew, if a speck of dust got into my eye and I ran off the road. I stayed off the main highway. Too much traffic.
2: This ain't the right
0: I drove
2: road,
0: under
2: Jonathan.
0: 25 miles an hour all the way.
2: Can't you go any faster? We're going to be
0: all
2: late.
0: The time, the old man kept talking.
2: You young fellow of the day, you're a strange, disturbing
0: talk.
2: You have a fever in your blood. You're restless. You don't know why. You're a strange lot.
0: Yeah. Yeah, a strange lot. At last we came to the plant. The night shift guys were already at work. The parking lot was jammed with their cars. We were late, but I was glad of that. Now I'd be able to park near the entrance, and later on I'd be able to get out in a hurry. Okay, Mike. Sorry if I made you late.
2: Oh, that's all right, Jonathan. You mind if I go back with you in the morning?
0: Okay, just be here prompt. I won't wait for you. I took the lunch kit and started for the main gate. The guard was standing there inspecting everybody with a flashlight. I grinned at him and snapped the lunch kit open. He waved me on. I was through the gate. I changed my clothes quickly and left the lunch kit in my locker. I figured I must look pretty bad, so before going into the plant, I went to the washroom, washed my face, let cold water run down my wrists. Then I saw I'd left my wristwatch in my street clothes. This bothered me because it was against the rules to go back into the locker room until after the shift was over. Now, all night long, I wouldn't know what time it was. Have to ask, have to guess. Mother wouldn't like that at all, being so careless. I began noticing a kind of ache in the pit of my stomach. I mustn't get sick tonight. I drank a lot of water and the pain left me, and then I went back into my unit. This was going to be a bad night. I was all raw nerves. My hands were all thumbs. The instrument I worked with felt like it weighed a ton. Father wouldn't like the way I was doing things. Couldn't stand it much longer.
3: Hey, Jonathan!
0: Huh?
3: What are you doing? Cut your switch.
0: Well, what's wrong, Mr. Davis?
3: What's wrong? Is that the way to handle that modifier? Then where's your apron?
0: Well, gee, I'm sorry, Mr. Davis.
3: Oh, no, don't be sorry. Just do it right. Now get on the ball, Jonathan. Get on the ball.
0: What time was it getting to be? I couldn't concentrate. I couldn't think. All I could remember was what was in my locker. All I could remember was that thermos bottle filled to the top with nitro. All I could remember was that detonator set for 6:30. Hey, Mike, what time is it?
2: 12:30.
0: Mike, what's the time?
2: 1:10.
0: Hey, Mike, what time is it?
2: 2:05.
0: Hey, Mike!
2: Almost time for lunch.
0: Lunch?
2: And am I hungry? I swear I could eat it. Hey, what's wrong with you?
3: Well, your what?
0: My stomach.
2: Hey, you guys, come over here, quick!

0: How do you feel now, son?
1: Better. What time is it? Where am I?
0: In the plant dispensary. You ever have a spell like that before?
1: No, no, I never did, Doc. What time is it?
0: You're pretty nervous, aren't you?
1: No, no, I'm all right.
0: I don't know. Your pulse was very high when they brought you in.
1: But I'm all right now, Doc. I want to go back to my job.
0: You want to watch? Well, I can't allow you to go back to your job. Relax.
1: But I'm all right now. What time is it?
0: Take it easy. It's 2:30.
1: 2:30? Then they've all gone back to work. I won't be able to go to my locker.
0: I know what you're thinking. Your lunch. Isn't that what's on your mind?
1: But lunch is over. I won't be able to go back.
0: Never mind. I'll send somebody to get your lunch.
1: No, no. Don't do that.
0: What?
1: No, really, Doctor. I'm not hungry.
0: Sure, I know. But you gotta have something. You just sit there.
1: He went into the next room. I wanted to jump up and start running, but that was no good either. Why had I made such a fuss about the lunch kit? What was he doing in there? Then he came back. He was carrying a glass of milk.
0: Here, if you're going to miss lunch, at least drink this.
1: Milk?
0: Go on, drink it down.
1: Okay.
0: Finish it all. That's it. Feel better?
1: Yeah, I think I better go back to work.
0: No, you don't want to do that.
1: I feel fine now, really.
0: You couldn't go back to work even if I let you.
1: What do you mean?
0: You'll lie down on the cot there in the next room and take it easy. You're going to take a nice, long sleep.
1: Sleep? No.
0: What
1: no, I got to go back to work.
0: No, not tonight anymore.
1: Well, I couldn't sleep.
0: You'll sleep all right. I put a couple of grains of Barbitol in that milk you drank.
1: No!
0: Say, what's the matter with you?
1: I don't want to go to sleep. I'm all right.
0: Yes, you're all right. You're in fine shape.
1: I don't like taking dope.
0: It'll slow you down. You'll wake up feeling like a new man. You little fellas, you don't know how to relax. It's a wonder you live as long as you do. Now you come along with me. You just lie there and behave yourself. Go on. That's right. Now, in a few minutes, you'll be sleeping like a baby. You don't need the light. Good night, young fella. Pleasant dreams.

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And now, we bring back to our Hollywood soundstage Harry Bartell, starring in tonight's production, Lunch Kit, a tale well calculated to keep you in suspense.

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And then I started to get drowsy. With the time bomb in my lunch kit set to go off in just a few hours, I started getting drowsy. Oh, I had to get up. 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Couldn't stay there. Couldn't sleep through. Had to do something. Something. 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So heavy. Couldn't keep them open. A pint of pure nitro. All the chemicals and inflammable stockpiles here, the place would go up like an... Had to get out. Couldn't keep my eyes open. So easy. It would be so easy to let my eyes close. To go to sleep. No, I couldn't go to sleep. I couldn't. Crawled off the cot. Window in the room. Would have to get through the window. Couldn't go through the doctor's office. Get out through the window. I started over.

0: slept right through. And the whistle woke me up. It woke me up. Oh, I'm lucky. I'm lucky. 6 o'clock. Lunch kit goes off at 6:30. This time, no mistake. Getting out of the dispensary was easy. There was a shed right below the window. I dropped to the roof and then to the ground. Didn't feel any too good. Still groggy from the barbitol. But there was no time to think about that now. When I got back to the locker room, the boys were climbing out of their work clothes, getting ready for the shower room.
1: Well, hiya, Jonathan. You okay now?
0: Yeah, I feel fine.
2: Better stop drinking that turpentine, Jonathan.
3: Boy, you sure had me worried, Jonathan.
0: Well, I'm all right now.
3: Do I still get the ride?
0: Oh, yeah, yeah.
3: All right, I'll see you later. Then I'm going to take a shower.
0: I changed into my street clothes and nothing flat, not caring particularly how I looked. I was kind of worried the doctor would look in on me and find me gone. When I was ready to go, all the other fellows were in the shower room. That was the break I wanted. I took the lunch kit out of my locker and slid it underneath. And then I looked at my wristwatch. 4 minutes after 6. I had 25 minutes to get away. It was working out fine. I walked past the front offices. No one else around yet. Couldn't walk too fast, though. Not too fast, not too slow. Act natural. Not too fast, not too slow.
4: Oh, Jonathan!
0: What? Huh?
4: How are you feeling now, Jonathan, huh?
0: I'm all right, Mr. Davis.
4: Ah, well, anyhow, I want to talk to you. Come into the office, huh?
0: Now?
4: Sure, now.
0: Well, I'm in a kind of a hurry, Mr. Davis.
4: Oh, go on. At 6 o'clock in the morning, nobody's in a hurry. Come in.
0: All right, but just for a minute.
4: Yeah, sure. Close the door, will you? Sit down, huh? Oh, boy, not like sitting down and relaxing after a long shift. Chair can use a little
0: oil. Look, Mr. Davis, I really can't stay long. I'm supposed to meet someone.
4: What, at 6 in the morning? Hey, you still look pale, Jonathan. You sure you feel all right?
0: Yes, yes. Mr. Davis, if it's about the mistake I made tonight,
4: no,
0: I'm terrible.
4: No, it's not that so much. It's just that I'm a little
0: There's nothing
4: about
0: to worry
4: health.
0: About, Mr. Davis. It's just that sometimes I get a little nervous.
4: A little nervous? Well, look at you now. You're squirming on that chair. You're
0: Mr.
4: a bundle of nerves. Now, something bothering you, Jonathan? I mean, something really
0: Nothing's bothering me.
4: Yeah. Well, just to make sure, I'm going to call the dispensary. I got a hunch you're not telling me everything.
0: I tell you, I'm all right.
4: Give me the dispensary, please. Jonathan. Oh, Jonathan. Hey, come back here.
0: He wasn't chasing me. I looked at my watch. 6:14. Still plenty of time to get away. I left the main building and started across the yard to the gate. It was still dark. I was one of the first out.
1: Hey, you. Hey, slow down. Slow down. How far have I got to chase you?
0: What do you want?
1: You know as well as I do what I want. You forgot something.
0: What? What did I forget?
1: You forgot to punch the time clock.
0: I'll do it tomorrow.
1: Tomorrow? You're not leaving this plant until you punch out, mister.
0: All right. I'll go back and punch out.
1: Hey, where's the fire? You ought to work that energy out during your shift, young fella.
0: I went back into the main building. There were at least 20 others waiting in line before the clock. Hey, look, I got to get to town early. How about letting me punch out now, will you?
5: End of the line, bud.
0: No, it'll just take a second.
5: End of the line.
0: Okay.
6: Oh, hi there, Jonathan.
0: Oh, hello.
6: Say, I think Mike's looking for you.
0: Yeah?
6: You know, the old guy's sort of adopted you, ain't he?
0: Yeah.
6: Yeah. Sure a long line tonight, huh?
0: Uh-huh.
6: Say, how you feeling now?
0: Oh, okay. Say, is my watch right? I have 6:21.
6: Let me look. Yeah, 6:20 I got. You sure figured out to the minute.
0: Right to the minute.

0: Oh, come on. Please. It was 6:27. I had 3 minutes. 3 minutes. I couldn't waste any time. I was fighting for my life. I started backing out quick. I had to get out of here in a hurry. 3 minutes, less than that now.
1: Hey, look out, you! My headlights! Hey, what's the matter with you? Come on out and see what you did to my headlights.
0: I'm sorry, I'll pay for them.
1: Oh, that ain't the idea. Why don't you watch where you're going?
0: All right, look, here's my driver's license. I work in Unit 5. I'll see you tonight. We'll work something out. The name's Jonathan Peters.
1: Not so fast, not so fast. I gotta write this down. You got a pencil?
0: Here. Here's my pen. We'll start writing.
1: I know. It's Jonathan Peters?
0: Jonathan Peters.
1: Jonathan Peters. Unit 5.
0: Yes,
1: huh?
0: Yes, that's right.
1: Unit 5. Yeah. Okay, here's your pen. I'll see you tonight.
0: I'm
1: you gotta watch where
0: minutes.
1: You're going this time of the morning.
0: Hurry.
1: All you guys
0: are hurry.
1: Hurry.
0: Hurry.
2: Hey! Jonathan! Wait for me! Wait, Jonathan!
3: He got away. Now, why'd he do that? These young fellas, I don't know what the end'll be.
1: You know, that kid sure is wacky.
3: In a hurry, always in a hurry.
1: Well, what's the matter with him?
3: No sense of responsibility. Last night he drove like a turtle. This morning he races out of here like a demon, leaves me standing.
1: Too bad. Maybe somebody else will give you a ride home.
3: Oh, I can get a bus, but this'll teach me to do a guy a favor.
1: Well, what do you mean?
3: Well, that Jonathan, I didn't want to keep him waiting, so I come out here looking for him, and he's not in the car, so I go back in the plant to looking to miss him there, and when I get back, he's driving off.
1: Yeah, so what's the favor you do?
3: And he was so darn particular about it, and then he goes off and leaves it under his locker, but I found it and put it in his car for him.
1: What?
3: His lunch kit. I put it in his car.
1: Hey, what's that?
3: That's funny. That sounds like thunder.
1: Thunder? Oh, look at that sky.
3: Yeah, beautiful. No, it couldn't have been thunder. It's going to be a real nice day.

Suspense, in which Harry Bartell starred in tonight's presentation of Lunch Kit. 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We call it Speed Trap. 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

Suspense is produced and directed by Anthony Ellis. Tonight's script is written by Lawrence Marcus. The music was composed by Lucian Morowick and conducted by Wilbur Hatch. Featured in the cast were Parley Bear, Lawrence Dobkin, Victor Rodman, Jerry Hausner, Barney Phillips, Joe Duvall, Joe Cranston, and Tom Hanley. 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

And now, transcribed for tonight's presentation of radio's outstanding theater of thrills, Suspense. Tonight, the story of a motion picture producer and a young actress who finds to her dismay that she has rather more dramatic talent than even she ever hoped for. So now, starring Virginia Christine with Joseph Kearns, here is tonight's suspense play, Shooting Star.

0: These contract players, Dave. Martin Richards, Drake, Cantle.
1: Tab Richards? But I thought...
0: So that... I play gin with him and he goes with my daughter. I don't do business that way.
1: Well, I just meant... I thought the boy was pretty good.
0: I can't use him. Oh, that's all, Dave.
1: Yes. All right.
0: Yes?
1: Goodbye, J.D.
0: Well, offer what you have to, but get her. Oh, and bring the papers to my place at Palm Desert. I'll sign them there. All right, goodbye. Goodbye. Yes?
2: Benjamin Kahn to see you, Mr. Zimmer.
0: Oh, all right, send him in. Oh, and Miss Davis.
2: Yes, Mr. Zimmer.
0: Have my car sent around.
2: Yes, Mr. Zimmer.
0: Let's see.
3: Well, good afternoon, J.D.
0: Oh, hello, Ben.
3: How's your arthritis?
0: Not so good.
3: Oh, it's too bad.
0: Going to the desert for the weekend.
3: That's the place. Bake it out.
0: Yeah.
3: Say, J.D., I want to talk to you about Gay Lansing. You've thought about her for a dark lady.
0: Yeah.
3: It would be novel casting, and she wants to try something different, J.D. Now, the way I see it, after this musical is over, we could have something really big in Gay. Go for the Italian type. Cut her hair. I want to talk to you, Gay.
4: Come into my dressing room where I can sit down and take my shoes off. I have never been so tired. It's harder every time, Benny. Thank heavens this dance marathon is nearly over. And thank heavens it's my last.
3: I've just seen Zimmer.
4: Benny, what did he say about Dark Lady?
3: He said no, Gay.
4: No?
3: They're signing Laura Bevan.
4: Laura Bevan. Look, did you tell
3: him
4: that...
3: I'm sorry, Gay. That's the way it is.
4: I see. Well, took off my dancing shoes too soon. So it's to be another super multicolored musical mishmash.
3: Gay, they're not renewing.
4: They're not what?
3: They're dropping your option.
4: That can't be right.
3: Well, J.D. thinks the musical cycle is over. He thinks that...
4: He thinks my cycle is over. Is that it?
3: No, he didn't say that, Gay.
4: Just like that.
3: Now, Gay, listen. Just this morning, I was talking with Harry out at Modern Pictures, and he...
4: Give me my coat.
3: Where are you going?
4: Does it matter?
3: Oh, now, Gay, take it easy. Look, you go change, and I'll drive you home. You'll feel better.
4: Feel? Funny how I feel. I'm all numb and far away like I'm someone else.
3: Gay, I'll figure something. I'll call J.D. at Palm Desert over the weekend. Gay?
4: All numb and far away. Just like I was someone else.

0: Yes? Oh, hello, Iris. Yeah, I just got here. I'm in the patio now, enjoying the hot sun and a long, tall, cold one. I let Haynes go back. No, I'll be all right. I'll have my meal sent in. Is the clan still at the house? Well, you let me know when they go, huh? All right, dear. Goodbye.
1: Hello, J.D.
0: Why, Gay. Well, I didn't hear you when you... Well, here, sit down.
1: I understand you're dropping my contract.
0: Benny told you already, huh? Well, I'm sorry about that, Gay, but... Well, the stockholders feel...
1: I want a new contract, J.D. I want it for $2,500 a week, 7 years, no options, and I want the lead-in dark lady.
0: Well, now, look, Gay...
1: I want you to call the studio now and arrange it.
0: Well, you're being ridiculous. After all, in today's market, it's the exhibitors who...
1: I mean what I say, J.D.
0: Okay.
1: It's almost like an ornament, isn't it? So small in the pearl handle, but it shoots real bullets. I advise you to respect it.
0: Oh, no, no, you're... Well, you're not yourself, Gay.
1: Perhaps you just don't know me very well. Get on that phone, J.D., and be careful.
0: Operator, get me Hollywood 1429. You know how foolish you're being, Gay. Why, if I even hinted a Screen Actors Guild at... Legal department, Mr. Mitchell, please. If I tell Owen to go ahead with this, legal is going to have a mess on their hands with Laura Bevan. Oh, hello, Owen. This is J.D. I want you to draw up a new contract for Gay Lansing for 7 years. No, that's right, seven. $2,500 a week, no options.
1: The part... Put it in the contract.
0: All right. She's to star in Dark Lady. Put that in the contract. That's right. Well, you work that out. Goodbye. How far do you think you can go with this, Gay? Monday morning, I'll cancel that contract, and you'll be blackballed by every studio in town.
1: No. Oh, no. Because now, J.D., I'm going to kill you.
0: Give me that!
1: Yourself to thank for that, J.D. You had me taught judo by an expert, remember, for that whack musical? Get up.
0: Okay. Look, why don't we sit down? Let's talk this over.
1: You think I'm unbalanced.
0: No, I think you're tired.
1: I'm quite sane, J.D. I want you to understand that.
0: Gay.
1: Last year you used a folding wheelchair when your knee was bad. Where is it?
0: I don't know. Back hall, maybe.
1: We'll have a look then. Go on, J.D. Walk. Open the door. What a remarkable memory, J.D. All right. Open it.
0: Oh, this is great. There.
1: Now sit down. Go ahead.
0: Oh, now look.
1: Sit! Belt off of this trench coat should do nicely. Now this should hold you, and if I need you in another room, I can wheel you there. I won't have to keep the gun pointed. That's rude, I know. There. Are you comfortable?
0: You know, this is a very poor joke.
1: I don't like to do this, J.D. I'm not a criminal.
0: Well, I made the phone call. Your contract is being drawn up. What more...
1: Do you remember the first time you saw me?
0: Yes, you were in the chorus of one of Daly's reviews.
1: Not the chorus. I had a specialty. Even at the first, I had a specialty, $40 a week, and I thought I'd arrived. I was 16.
0: Then Zimmer Productions signed you up at 10 times that figure.
1: And I made The Sunshine Girl. Do you remember how things were with ZSP in those days?
0: Yeah.
1: The studio was bankrupt, but I saved you. They liked The Sunshine Girl. And little by little, I climbed to success with Zimmer Star Productions on my shoulders.
0: All right, but the favor worked both ways, Gay. How many even talented girls attend premieres of their own pictures before they're 17?
1: And did you know how I worked for those lights and premieres and contracts? I danced my heart out. I even risked my life for you.
0: You were never asked to do that.
1: But when you had the bright idea of a dance routine atop a 30-foot globe, I did it. Still have nightmares about that day. Lights in my eyes, I whirl, I smile. The music goes faster and faster. I look down. I fall. It was 8 months before I ever danced again.
0: I know, but you've always been our most reliable star.
1: I have, haven't I? No undue husbands or scandals or temples.
0: All right, then. Why break your record?
1: You use me up and throw me out. You've done enough to me in my career. Tomorrow, you'll be the headlines, J.D. An unfortunate accident.
0: What are you talking about?
1: You don't swim, do you, J.D.? A villa in Palm Desert with a pool, a cottage at Carmel with a private beach, a ranch in Oregon with a private lake, but you don't swim, do you, J.D.?
0: You wouldn't do that. You couldn't.
1: No. Not yet. Tonight I'm going to set the time, say 9 o'clock. That will give you 3 hours and 40-odd minutes to think about it.
0: Okay, they'll arrest you. You'll go to jail.
1: Who's that?
0: I don't know.
1: I thought you weren't expecting anyone.
0: I'm not.
1: Who is it, J.D.? Let's not play games.
0: Maybe it's the delivery boy. I ordered some liquor.
1: Oh. I'll handle him.
0: How?
1: Never mind. Now I'm going to put you in the den and gag you. If I were you, J.D., I'd be very, very cooperative. It wouldn't bother me in the least to kill the delivery boy and then make it look as though you did it.

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1: Hello, this is Marvin Miller. We'll return to our program in a moment, but first, here's something to think about. You probably remember these words from your school days. We mutually pledge to each other our lives, our fortunes, and our sacred honor. They're the final words of our Declaration of Independence. Following them are the signatures of 56 men, men of many types. But to each of them, one thing was important: freedom. With a passionate faith, they believed in it and worked to bring it about. The freedoms which they declared have been endangered many times, but there have always been those with steady hearts and willing hands to defend and support the principles that free men live by. The American citizen recognizes his two responsibilities. First, to know what his rights are. And second, to defend those rights.
0: And now, we bring back to our Hollywood soundstage Virginia Christine with Joseph Kearns, starring in tonight's production of Shooting Star, a tale well calculated to keep you in suspense.

0: Coming. Well, hello.
1: Delivery from Mr. Zimmer. Bring him in.
0: Yes, come in.
1: Where do you want this stuff?
0: Well, over here in the bar. Do you mind?
1: No.
0: Why, it's hot for this late in the afternoon. Could you use a drink?
1: Well, sure, why not?
0: I'll get the glasses. You open the bottle.
1: Which one?
0: Bourbon.
1: Ancient age, okay?
0: Fine. Go ahead. Pour.
1: Say, I thought Mr. Zimmer was here alone this time.
0: Well, he is, technically. I'm his secretary.
1: You don't say.
0: Mm-hmm.
1: Yeah.
0: Thanks.
1: Well, bottoms up.
0: Why not? You know, you're awful cute.
1: I get around.
0: I'll bet you do. Come here.
1: You gonna be here long?
0: Well.
1: What's that?
0: Nothing. I'm defrosting the refrigerator. Maybe you'd better go now.
1: Go now?
0: You'd better.
1: Well, that's a quick switch. I'll see you again, maybe?
0: Yes, maybe.
1: Yeah, well, bye. And give my compliments to the old man.
0: I should be very angry with you, J.D., for knocking over that vase. I'll remember that at 9 o'clock. Meanwhile, I guess we can take this out.
2: You witch! That delivery boy. You not only want to kill me, but my reputation as well.
0: Your reputation. Shall I tell you something about your reputation, J.D.? You're known as a heartless, grasping, slave-driving tyrant.
2: That's a bunch of rubbish. I'm a hard-working man who got ahead by my own efforts.
0: How about that brother of yours who lent you $400 to get started? The rather small-time brother that you don't even talk about now.
2: I paid him back 100
0: and
2: times.
0: And then there was the time when you took your own partner's wife away from him.
2: He was making her life miserable.
0: And what are you making it? A desert. You left her alone on your honeymoon and she's hardly seen you since.
2: That's not true. I'm a busy man, but I'm a family man and I won't have
0: you... You won't be considered a family man after the publicity you're going to get. But then you always taught me, any publicity is good publicity. Even when Eric Allen eloped with someone else on the eve of our wedding, you had the publicity make a front page ball of it.
2: You can't keep down a story like that.
0: You could have tried, you could have tried.
2: All right, Kay, all right. Look, let's say you win. Let's say I've made mistakes. But I can always do better. Right now, I'm tired. I'm hungry. And if you'll just take off these confounded ropes, I'll agree to forget all about tonight. Come on. Now, what do you say?
0: And have you swear out a complaint the moment you're free?
2: No, I won't. You have my word. Look, I'll even put it in writing.
0: I'll think it over. I'll let you know at 9 o'clock. But you do have a point, J.D.
2: Of course.
0: About being hungry. I am too. Starved.
2: All right, we'll have some dinner sent over from the hotel.
0: No, let's not. They'd send a waiter, and I hate crowds. Don't you, J.D.? Let's see if you don't have a well-stocked larder to match that well-stocked bar. Won't you join me? Pompano, artichoke hearts, and brandied peaches. Quite a snack. And it's only 7:24. You have plenty of time to enjoy it. Shall I untie you so you can eat?
2: I'm not hungry now.
0: Oh, but you must eat something.
2: You were going to consider my offer.
0: Oh, yes. But I wouldn't count on it, J.D. I'm afraid it's too late for mercy. Coffee?
2: No.
0: Let me slice you some of this, Edam. I have a nice, sharp...
2: Huh? What is it?
0: There's a car turning in. Who do you know who drives a pale blue cad convertible?
2: It's my wife. It's Iris.
0: So?
2: She must have driven down, and Iris knows you, Gay. You might just as well give up this game right now.
0: Not necessarily. It's twilight. It's dim in the front room.
2: What are you going to do?
0: First, gag you again. I regret the necessity, J.D.
2: Don't you lay a finger on my wife. Don't you touch her. I swear, Gay, I swear.
0: Come on.
3: Yeah? Oh. Who are you?
0: I'm the maid here from the hotel. Mr. Zimmer, he wanted some cleaning up done.
3: Oh, I see. Well, I'm Mrs. Zimmer. I'll come in if you don't mind. I forgot my key. Where's Mr. Zimmer?
0: Oh, he's out.
3: Out?
0: Yeah, to dinner.
3: Well, I thought... Where was he going, did he say?
0: I don't know. Some club somewhere.
3: The Palm Club? Tennis club?
0: Yeah, that might be it. The tennis club.
3: Oh, well, I'll drive over and join him. That drive through the desert has simply parched me. I think I'll get a drink of water.
0: Oh, I'll get it for you.
3: No, don't bother. I'll just run out to the kitchen and...
0: I was so worried about him, about his going out. I tell you, he had the mark of the dead on him.
3: Mark? What are you talking about?
0: Well, I tell you, he had shadows in his eyes. It was just about 10 minutes after the pain was gone from his heart. I told him to go to bed and let me bring him something. But he wouldn't do it. A telephone call and off he goes.
3: Are you trying to say my husband had a heart attack?
0: Yeah, a slight, perhaps.
3: When did this happen?
0: Well, not 10 minutes after I got here. Oh, I knew it this morning. The minute I opened my eyes, I said, there's going to be trouble today. I said, there's going to be trouble today.
3: Oh, do be quiet. I better get over there. Just leave the latch off the door. We won't be late.
0: I hope you're not too late. Yeah. Goodbye. I'm back, J.D. You can talk again now.
2: What have you done to my wife?
0: She's gone.
2: Where is she?
0: I sent her off to Palm Springs to search for you. She thinks I'm the maid, and she thinks I'm a little odd.
2: The maid?
0: With the napkin around my head and my lipstick wiped off. You know, lipstick makes a remarkable difference to a woman.
2: She'll be back. When she can't find me, she'll be back.
0: Not in your lifetime, J.D. Shall we go into the living room? Allow me. The kitchen clock must have been a little slow. It's 22 minutes till 9. 22 minutes, J.D. You want anything special to pass the time?
2: Gay, look, I... Oh, no.
0: No? No little enthusiasms, J.D.? Then how about the radio? Then I'll sit down. We shall have 21 minutes to wait, and I'm really very tired. Odd how much planning a murder takes out of one.

0: One more knot. Just one on my hands. 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Operator, get me the police. The police, quickly.
1: Too late. Put down that phone. You thought I was asleep, but I wasn't. You might say I was acting. It's 9 o'clock, J.D.
0: No.
1: Get up and walk towards the pool, J.D.
0: No, Gay.
1: Don't make me shoot you here, J.D. Get out of that wheelchair.
0: Gay, please, you can't do this. You wouldn't get away with it. Now listen to me, Gay. I've been wrong. I'll make it up to you. You can have anything you want, money, parts, anything. No, Gay, don't. Not my life. Don't take my life. Please, I beg you. I beg you.
1: All right, J.D. The audition's over. It was rather drastic, but it was the only way I knew. It was all an act, J.D. After all, I had to prove to you that I could be something more than a song and dance girl. I'll see who's at the door. Well, Miles. Benny.
2: Hello, Gay.
3: Good evening, Gay. Say, what is all this about? I was all set with Laura Bevan for Dark Lady when I got word you were to do it. And came down to learn what goes.
1: J.D.'s right in there. You can ask him.
3: Well, good evening, J.D. Now, what's this about...
2: What's the matter with him?
3: He's unconscious.
1: Unconscious? But he was all right a minute ago.
2: Well, I'll get some brandy.
3: Don't.
2: Huh?
3: Don't bother. He's dead.
2: Dead?
1: Well, he can't be. He can't. J.D.!
2: Look at the expression on his face.
3: Yes. He looks scared. Scared to death.

0: Suspense, in which Virginia Christine starred as Gay with Joseph Kearns as J.D. Next week, the story of a duel, an incomplete duel, since one of its participants chooses to wait and owe his adversary. We call it The Shot. That's next week on Suspense. Suspense is produced and transcribed by Norman MacDonald, with music composed by Lucian Morowick and conducted by Wilbur Hatch. Shooting Star was specially written for Suspense by Ruth Bourne. Featured in the cast were Sam Edwards, John Daner, Michael Ann Barrett, Jill Jarman, and John Large.
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14: Suspense. This is the man in black, here for the Roma Wine Company of Fresno, California, who tonight from Hollywood bring you as stars Miss Agnes Moorehead and Mr. Ray Collins. Miss Moorehead and Mr. Collins will appear in A Study in Terror, written especially for them and for Suspense by the distinguished radio playwright Lucille Fletcher. But before we take you to the scene of our drama, let's conjure up a scene of our own.
15: Let's imagine ourselves in sun-drenched Havana, dining in the gay Club Montmartre. 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
16: February 1st, St. Petersburg, Florida. I, Sophronia Winters, have hereby begun this diary because on this date I feel for the first time that I've begun to live. Diaries are no good unless one has thrilling experiences. For 40 years, I've never had what could really be called a thrilling experience. But Papa's death has changed everything. Here I am in beautiful St. Petersburg with everything to start life anew. Money in my purse, 2 suitcases full of new clothes, and a gorgeous new permanent wave. And Florida is really the land of romance. It doesn't matter whether you're 17 or 70. There are parties and dances and bingo games and flirtations for all. My landlady, in fact, tells me that people often become engaged and even married to perfect strangers overnight. I'm still shy, of course, but just the same, it's such fun and so thrilling to think one's fate may be just around the corner. February 3rd. Oh, diary, it is beginning. This morning when I came out of my lodging house to go down to the beach, I noticed a man, a thrilling-looking man, sitting across the street on a bench. It was just as though he were waiting for me, because when I came out, he sort of started up as though he knew me. Of course, I didn't speak first, but I knew the minute I started down the street that he was following me. Well, I got to the beach and sat down with my magazines, and suddenly there he was, strolling toward me with a broad smile.
17: Well, sitting out here all by your lonesome?
16: Oh, yes. Yes, I am.
17: Been down here at St. Pete long?
16: Oh, just 3 days.
17: 3 days? That's a long time. It's a wonder I didn't spot you before.
16: Oh, Mr.
17: Johnson's the name. Johnson. Hiram Johnson. I came from Green Harbor, Maine. Run a big hotel up there summers. Well, that's my whole history in a nutshell.
16: Oh, my name's Sophronia. Sophronia Winters.
17: Sophronia?
16: Yes.
17: Well, you know, that's quite a coincidence. My sister-in-law's name was Sophronia.
16: Oh.
17: Sophronia Johnson. You ever heard of her? She looked quite a bit like you, too.
16: Sophronia Johnson?
17: Mm-hmm.
16: No, I'm afraid I haven't. Who was she? Someone very famous? I'm so ignorant about these things.
17: Well, that's all right. Say, look at that sun, will you? I'd say it was pretty nearly time for lunch. You know, Sophronia, it's kind of mysterious us finding that 9-point starfish on a beach together. My sister-in-law, Sophronia, used to collect 9-point starfishes. To think your name, Sophronia. You find a 9-point starfish with me. Well, it kind of draws us together, huh?
16: Diary, darling, he is wonderful. Strong, kind, warm-hearted, so generous. I feel as though I knew him completely. As though I'd known him all my life.
17: What's the good of waiting, Sophronia? I've got to be back at the hotel in a week. We may never see each other again.
16: Oh, Hiram, don't say that. I couldn't bear it.
17: Then let's do it right away, tomorrow. There's a parson out on Coral Avenue who'll do the job for us. We could take a nice moonlight drive out to the alligator farm. Afterward, have a nice short dinner. Then climb on board the Orange Blossom tomorrow night for Maine.
16: Maine? Oh, it's all so wild, so mad, so thrilling. But what would your family think? Wouldn't they be shocked?
17: Oh, my family's all dead. I'm my own boss.
16: Oh, I'd have to help you run that big hotel. I wonder whether I could do it, meeting all those people.
17: Oh, don't worry about that. Just think of Maine. The big, dark pine woods, the sand, the bay. The two of us alone together.
16: The two of us alone together. On board the Orange Blossom. I was married in a wedding dress of Alice Blue Moray with a frill of white organdy at the collar and wrists and a rhinestone belt buckle. Hiram sent me talisman roses. I'm pressing one precious flower between the pages of this diary for luck.
17: We'll see it beyond this bend in a couple of minutes. Bags heavy?
16: No, not particularly, dearest. Oh, I can't get over that taxi man at the station. Imagine his insolence, saying he didn't want to drive us.
17: There's the place.
16: Oh, wait a minute, wait a minute. I don't want to look until I put down these bags. Now, where?
17: There. Through those big pines.
16: Oh. It is big, isn't it?
17: 125 rooms.
16: So many fire escapes and balconies and porches and towers. I stayed in a hotel like that once years ago with Papa. It was very fashionable. And
17: my grandfather built that place 50 years ago. It hasn't been changed much since.
16: No. Of course you put in modern plumbing.
17: Not yet. Well, here we are. Walk in.
16: What's that?
17: Just a foghorn out in the bay.
16: Fog?
17: We get it almost every night in this kind of weather.
16: What are you locking the gate for?
17: Why not? There's nobody coming in after us. Or going out again for a while.
16: But I thought you said the hotel...
17: The hotel's empty.
16: Empty? Hiram!
17: What is it now?
16: Hiram, darling, I know it sounds silly, but let's not go in there tonight. Let's wait until morning.
17: Why?
16: Oh, just because it's so dark and empty, there's not a light in the whole place and no one's expecting us. What'll we eat and where'll we sleep? Let's stay in the village just for tonight.
17: I've got things to eat and a place to sleep. Come on.
16: Oh, my arm, Hiram! Hiram!
17: You remember my telling you down in Florida about my sister-in-law, Sophronia? Well, that's her over there on the wall. Take a look at her.
16: Hiram, darling, just now you hurt me. Do you realize that? You twisted my arm.
17: I said take a look at her. Tell me what you see.
16: Well, the glass is very dusty. She must have died many years ago. Her face is sweet. It's very sweet. Her eyes, something very sad and wistful about her eyes.
17: She was a murderess. She was hanged in Portland 25 years ago for the murder of my brother Ephraim.
16: What?
17: Here in the lobby of this hotel. She murdered him in cold blood with an axe. That fire axe hanging over there on the wall. It was a summer day. There were guests sitting on the front porch in the rockers, but just after lunch, my brother Ephraim was sitting at the desk counting his loose change. My mother was crocheting an antimacassar in that old wicker rocking chair. Sophronia came downstairs, humming a hymn.
16: Oh, don't, Hiram. Please, don't tell me anymore.
17: Why not?
16: Well, it makes me nervous to hear it like this in this big shadowy lobby. And your eyes, Hiram. Hiram, you're acting so strange. What's the matter with you, Hiram? I know it was a terrible tragedy, but it happened 25 years ago.
17: Don't touch me, Sophronia.
16: Don't touch you.
17: Do you remember what I said to you in Florida?
16: What did you say? You said a million sweet and wonderful things to me, Hiram.
17: I said you resembled my dead sister-in-law. Look at her again. Look at her closely. Sophronia.
16: But why? Oh, no, I can't. It's too horrible. I can't look at her face with any pleasure now, knowing she was a murderer.
17: You're afraid to look, is that it?
16: No, not afraid.
17: You...
16: Hiram! Please, my arm. Well, very well. I'll look.
17: Now, stand there quietly. Like that. Take off your glasses.
18: That's all I wanted to see. That's all I wanted to see.
16: February 12th, Green Harbor Hotel, Maine. I cannot understand it. I try to fathom it, but my head aches and my heart is heavy. The hotel is deserted, unchanged, and apparently uninhabited for 25 years. Washbowls and pitchers still stand in the empty rooms, covered with spiders and cobwebs. Dust is everywhere, and the printed regulations on the walls are tattered and yellow with age. A row of broken rocking chairs on the front porch faces emptily out to sea. Can he mean this to be my home? He's downstairs now in the shabby parlor off the lobby, playing the harmonium.
19: Sophronia?
16: Yes, Harold?
19: Sleeping?
16: No, dear.
19: Well, why is your door locked? Come out. I want to show you around the place.
16: It's all right, dear. I've seen it. I've seen just about everything.
19: No, you haven't. You haven't seen the grounds at all.
16: The grounds? But Hiram, it's after midnight.
19: I want to show you where my sister-in-law, Sophronia, is buried.
16: Well, not tonight, dear. Please, it's so late and I have a headache.
19: Open the door, Sophronia. I want you to come now.
16: No, I shan't. Now go away and let me alone. I won't.
19: It's no use carrying on like that. You see, I've got pass keys to all the doors.

0: It's where my sister-in-law, Sophronia, was laid away 25 years ago. It was the biggest funeral in the neighborhood. Folks crowded outside the gate by the dozens trying to get a look, but we wouldn't let them. Buried her ourselves, without a service, out here by herself on the grounds. Ephraim is buried in town, but not Sophronia. I had a feeling that I'd have to keep an eye on her even then.
1: Keep an eye on her?
0: Oh, I knew she was one of those restless sleepers who wouldn't stay quiet in her own grave. I knew before the year was out she'd find some way to start roaming around, hunting for mischief again. She was a young she-devil to the core, Sophronia. They could hang her till doomsday. It wouldn't do any good.
1: You think she haunts this hotel?
0: No, not this hotel. She never had any use for it, dead or alive. No, she makes for the warmer climates. She was always a cold-blooded little fish, freezing and shivering all the time. It's places like California and Texas. And Florida, she makes for.
1: Florida?
0: Yeah, that's one of her favorite haunts. Particularly around St. Pete. She likes the flowers and the sun. And the romance.
1: Hiram, I feel cold. Do you mind if I go inside
0: just
1: now?
0: Just a minute. I haven't explained everything. You think I'm crazy, I guess. Crazy. But I'm a lot smarter than some people give me credit for. Because, you see, I have found her. Now. 3 times. Do you, see that grove of birches over there? Under every one of them's a grave. I've found her wandering the earth in disguise 3 times. And I've killed her 3 times. And it still doesn't do any good. She's still restless.
1: You mean you've killed 3 different women?
0: So now I keep another grave to remind her. It's waiting now. Would you like to see it, Sophronia?
1: No, Hiram, no, please.
0: Are you afraid to see it,
1: no,
0: Sophronia?
1: Hiram, you don't mean to say that. That you think just because my name happens to be Sophronia that, and that I look a little like...
0: Think what, Sophronia?
1: Nothing. February 14th. My mind is made up. I've made a terrible mistake. I must get away from this place. I must get away from Hiram as quickly as I can. I shall wait for dusk, when he generally sits down in the parlor and plays the harmonium. I can hide a little earlier in one of the deserted rooms. And then, when his back is toward the lobby, slip out the front door.

0: Sophronia! Sophronia! Sophronia!
1: Oh. Oh, there you are. Why, what's the matter? Anything wrong?
2: No, Hiram.
1: You didn't want anything outside, did you? Because if you do, you'll have to ask me to get it for you. You see, I always keep this front door locked.
2: Yes,
1: and
2: yes, Hiram.
1: The back door, too. All the doors leading out into the porches and the fire escapes and a good many of the windows. It makes one feel safe from thieves and peeping Toms. Oh, you've got a cold. Oh, that's too bad.
2: Yes, I must have caught it last night outdoors. The damp.
1: You ought to be in bed. A good one. The only good bed in the house is in my sister-in-law Sophronia's old room.
2: Oh, no, Hiram. I'm all right. I'm all right. It's just a little head cold.
1: Oh, little head colds often develop into pneumonia. It's too bad I didn't think of that before. You might have slept in it from the very beginning. Here, up these stairs. Why, what's the matter? Are you so weak?
2: No. No, I'm all right.
1: This room's the cleanest in the hotel, too. I've always had a sort of suspicion about that. Yeah, you see? I've kept everything as it was. What's the matter?
2: Nothing. Nothing. It's just...
1: Seems kind of familiar.
2: No. No, it's just that seeing it so clean, seeing it as though someone were living there, as though they'd only just stepped out for a moment.
1: It's just as she left it that afternoon when she walked down to murder my brother. You see her needlework on the table with a needle sticking in it? Her hymn book still open? She was very fond of singing hymns, Sophronia was. Had a nice voice, too. I used to accompany her.
2: Oh.
1: I'll turn down the bed for you. Then you can get undressed while I go and make you some hot tea.
2: No, I don't want any.
1: Here's the closet. You can put on one of Sophronia's dressing gowns.
2: Diary. I'm beside myself. I shall go mad. I shall go mad. 2 hours have passed since he locked the door on me. Night has fallen. I'm alone. Alone in this horrible room with its hideous little momentous of death. I'm sitting here at her little wicker table, trying to be calm, trying to write this. Somehow, when one writes about a thing, it doesn't appear so real. My hand is just brushed against her needlework, her hymn book. I can't bear having them near me. I must get them out of my sight anywhere in that closet or bureau drawer.
1: Ready for your tea?
2: No. Yes, Hiram.
1: Oh, why aren't you in bed? You'll take worse cold, you know.
2: Well, I'll get in bed in a minute.
1: Brushing up on your needlework again.
2: My needlework?
1: You've got it in your hand.
2: Have I? Oh, yes. Yes, so I have. Oh, but I wasn't working on it, Hiram. I swear I wasn't. I've never done a stitch of needlework in my whole life. I don't know one embroidery stitch from another. Now, let me show you. Look. I don't even know how to hold the needle.
1: Get into bed, Sophronia. You're feverish.
2: Before we go on, Hiram, before you go on thinking, we've got to have an understanding. You've got to let me explain. I was born in 1892 in Kalamazoo, Michigan. My name is Sophronia, that's true, but they name lots of people Sophronia. I was named for my grandmother. She just died. And...
1: Yeah.
2: Oh, no. You've got to listen to me. I lived in Kalamazoo all my life. My father was vice president of the Kalamazoo First National Bank. Everybody in town knew him, and they know me. If you'd only just write a letter or send it, why? I never heard of Green Harbor in my whole life. I never went anywhere.
1: No.
2: For almost 10 years, I stayed home day in and day out, nursing Papa. He had a stroke. I wasn't out of the house. It was a red brick house with green shutters. February 15th. Now I live only from moment to moment, listening to each creak upon the stairs. Oh, my cold is growing worse. I've been in bed all day. It's night now. The foghorn has begun to blow again. February 19th. I woke up early this morning after a wretched night, and the date was burning in letters of fire in my brain. If he's planning to kill me, it'll be today. But the hours have been crawling on. It's almost midnight. Why does he torture me like this? I would rather be dead than sit here in this room one moment longer. If he doesn't come in 5 minutes, I shall force him to come. I shall beat on the door. No. No. Brother, let me sit quiet praying that he doesn't come. Oh, I want to live. I want to live.
0: Sophronia.
2: It's come.
0: Sophronia, come downstairs. I want you to sing me a hymn.
2: Sing. Sing. He never asked me to sing for him before. But she sang. I can't sing, dear. I told you that long ago.
0: Did you? Well, I've forgotten.
2: And besides, how can I come downstairs when my door's locked?
0: It's unlocked. Try it.
2: Unlocked? Oh, no. How could it? Oh, it is. It is, and I never knew it. I never knew it.
0: Coming?
2: Oh, we unlocked it sometime while I was just sitting. Why didn't I try a few more times?
0: Ronia!
2: Yes. Yes, Hiram. I'm coming. Hiram? Where are you?
0: In here. In the parlor.
2: What are you doing there, Hiram?
0: Waiting to hear you sing.
2: You're at the harmonium?
0: Yes.
2: All right. I'll sing. I haven't sung in years, but I might as well. I'll sing for you out here in the hall. My voice will carry better.
0: It always did carry better in the hall, didn't it, Sophronia? So you remember that, too. Of course, you know both the front and back doors are locked.
2: Yes. Yes, Hiram, dear.
0: Shall I sing, too, Sophronia? Would you like me to sing along with you?
2: If it pleases you, Hiram.

0: There's only one more page. Shall I read it to you?
1: Yes. Yes, go ahead.
0: March 22nd. I've been sick, I think, for a very long time. The pages of my diary are blank, but I shall take you out again, poor diary, today, and start you over again. No, I shall never look back at the other pages. I shall only write on and on about this nice, quiet place, so that no one reading this diary will ever know that I did it. But I did do it, diary. I was smarter than he. When I opened that door at the head of the stairs and heard the music, when I saw the fire axe still hanging on the wall. I was so cautious, so terribly cautious. I tiptoed like a little mouse, even as I sang the hymn into that room where he was playing. If a reflection of that axe had so much as glimmered across the wood, if he had turned, but I was clever. So much cleverer than he. I kept on singing. And now I'm free. Free as a bird. I'm free and he shall never catch me now. Not this time or ever again. Because he's dead. Isn't he, nurse? Nurse, isn't my dear brother-in-law Hiram really dead?
1: Yes, miss, he's dead. And now I'll thank you to hand me over that diary. The doctor doesn't approve of the patient's writing anything.

0: And so closes The Diary of Sophronia Winters, starring Agnes Moorehead and Ray Collins. Tonight's study in Suspense. 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
0: Agnes Moorehead appeared through the courtesy of Metro-Goldwyn-Mayer and is currently being seen in their production, Dragon Seed. Next Thursday, same time, in an unusual feature performance, Suspense will bring you, in his first appearance as an acting storyteller, the noted American novelist and playwright, Mr. Ben Hecht. Sharing honors with Mr. Hecht as star of the performance will be Mr. Frederick March. You won't want to miss hearing Frederick March and Ben Hecht in Actor's Blood, which will be next week's tale of Suspense.
1: Presented by Roma Wines, R-O-M-A. Made in California for enjoyment throughout the world.

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1: You are about to hear a story based on actual events. 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Autolite and its 96,000 dealers bring you Mr. Ray Milland in a story taken from life. Tonight's presentation of Suspense.

0: story concerning a British gunboat trapped by communist fire 140 miles from help, starring Mr. Ray Milland.
1: Hi, Harlow. What's that?
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3: And now, with The Log of the Marne and the performance of Mr. Ray Milland, Autolite hopes once again to keep you in suspense.
4: Log entry, HMS Marne, entered this day by Lieutenant Commander James G. Harland, officer in command. According to statements by surviving officers and men, the situation of the vessel during the morning, 20th of June, 1949, was as follows. Marne was proceeding west in the Mingkiang River on a routine supply mission from Fuchao to Yenping. According to edicts issued by the Chinese People's Liberation Army, Marne had more than 14 hours of grace in which to reach her destination. But at 20 minutes past 9, the communist land battery opened fire. The second shell struck the wheelhouse. Three of the five men there were killed. All communication to and from the wheelhouse was destroyed, and the Marne immediately went off course. Meanwhile, two consecutive direct hits were suffered by the bridge. All personnel there, including the captain, were either killed or wounded. Second in command, Lieutenant Bennett Moore, in spite of shell fragments in his right lung and side, alone on the bridge, had control of his faculties until the arrival of Lieutenant Hugh Fraser.
5: Captain, sir! Fraser reporting, sir!
6: Good Lord, Moore!
7: I'm all right. I was in command, Fraser. I'm glad you came up.
6: Is the captain dead?
7: Not yet.
6: How about the others?
7: Some of them, yes. We're off course, Fraser. I can't contact the wheelhouse. Signal the engine room, will you? Full speed astern, both.
6: Right. Full speed astern, both.
7: Get a bearing on the battery. We'll return fire.
6: No response on the engine room, Moore.
7: Try again, quickly. We'll run aground.
6: No use, Moore. They don't answer. Something's been damaged.
8: Why is this happening? Why did they fire on us?
7: I'll try the transmitting station. Bridge, TS. Bridge, TS. 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
6: Nothing.
7: No communication at all. Everything's gone. We haven't fired one round back.
6: I'll try to get down to the engine room. Perhaps I can.
7: It's no use, Fraser. No use. We're going aground.
4: Fifteen minutes after the attack was opened, Marne was aground. Neither A guns nor B guns were able to bear on target since her stern was toward the battery. Consequently, X gun was ordered into local control. There was no care for the wounded. The sick bay had been hit. The medical officer and his assistant killed. X gun got off three rounds, then it was hit. The entire gun crew being killed. Small arms were issued since they were the only remaining weapons.
6: Winster, you seen the first lieutenant?
9: Yes, sir. I think he's just forward.
6: Thank you. Moore?
7: Oh, yes, Fraser. Over here.
6: Right. How are you feeling?
7: I'm all right.
6: Oh, it's 50 caliber. I wish they would send boarders, then they'd stop firing.
7: I don't expect them now. They would have sent them. They seem to have decided to reduce us to wreckage. You think we can abandon ship of the wounded? Get to the national side of the river.
6: No, there aren't enough lifeboats left. They've seen to that, the rotten... I said they've stopped.

0: stopped. Why shouldn't they? Look what they've done to us.
1: June 21st, the following day, I received orders in Hong Kong to proceed by air to Marn and to take along medical supplies and a medical officer, Lieutenant Robert Lamb. Our Sunderland was fired upon as we landed. Although we sustained enough damage to make it impossible to transfer all of the supplies, we considered ourselves fortunate to have half aboard when the flying boat was forced to leave. It was put to immediate use by the MO when I was taken to the officer in command.
2: In here, sir.
1: Oh, yes.
2: We've had to use the radar room as a command center, sir. Almost everything else has been knocked out.
1: I see. I shall want a complete report on the condition of the ship after I speak to Moore.
2: Yes, sir.
1: Do you think he's fit to carry on, Fraser?
2: Oh, no, sir, no. I'm surprised that he's still alive. He's not able to stand now.
1: Oh, poor devil.
2: Here we are, sir.
3: Who is it?
2: It's Fraser, Bennett.
3: Oh. Oh, I heard a plane, didn't I? I'm sure I did.
2: Yes. Sunderland brought a doctor and medicine, Bennett. This is Lieutenant Commander Harland, Lieutenant Moore.
3: Oh,
1: don't try Moore.
3: Oh, thank you, sir.
1: The CNC asked me to convey his admiration for what you've done, Moore.
3: Oh, thank you, sir. Do I understand that I'm being relieved of my command?
1: Good Lord, you've done all you can. You're in no condition to go on.
3: I'm all right, sir. I feel much better than I did yesterday.
1: I'm sorry, Moore. My orders are to assume command. I can't do anything else.
3: Yes, sir.
1: Now, Fraser, I should like to meet with the other executive officers.
2: There's only one now, sir.
1: Oh?
2: Phil's died this morning. There's only Alden and myself now, sir.
1: I see. Then I shall want to meet him if you could suggest a plan.

0: This is Lieutenant Alden, sir.
1: How do you do, sir?
2: Oh, how do you do? Sit down, won't you?
1: Thank you, sir.
2: You've had quite a go.
1: Yes, sir. And I don't think any of us would mind if we knew the reason behind it.
0: We were told that the communists had promised us 14 hours to reach Yenping.
2: They had.
1: So we were entirely within our right, but they fired on us?
2: There's been no explanation. Dispatches were sent to their headquarters immediately we received your message. When were you shelled last?
1: This morning, when we were sending some of the wounded ashore to the nationalists.
2: Oh. Oh, I didn't know that.
1: Yes, sir. They sent a junk out last night, and we asked them to come back at dawn with some more boats.
0: They told us they'd see them safely to Puchar, but the men who really need help couldn't go. They were too torn up to live through the journey.
2: How many did you send?
0: 42, sir.
2: How many seriously wounded are there?
0: 35, sir.
2: And how many dead?
0: 31, sir.
2: Your original complement was 149.
0: Yes, sir. There are 41 of us left.
2: I see. But we still have power.
1: Oh, yes, sir. They fared quite well below decks. But the communication between the bridge and the engine room was knocked out.
2: Is there anyone aboard who can repair it?
0: I'm not sure.
1: Oh, yes, Fraser. Lillis has left.
0: Oh, I wasn't sure.
1: He can do it. Are you going to try to refloat her, sir? Make a run for it?
2: Refloat her, if possible, yes. I'd like to be ready to make a run for it if we're ordered to. What about the guns?
1: They're all gone, sir.
2: What about fuel?
1: Depends on how long we stay, sir. We were to refuel in Yenping.
0: I'm afraid navigation will be a bit of a problem, sir. The charts were burned.
2: Well, we shall have to do with what we have, won't we?
0: Yes, sir.
2: Then I'd like every available man put to work at once on the foredeck. I'd like everything that is heavy and can be broken loose moved aft. In the meantime, I want any water ballast and all the fuel oil in the forward tanks pumped out.
0: Over the side, sir?
2: Yes. I think the loss of fuel oil at the moment is not as important as getting Marne afloat again. June 22nd, 3rd, 4th, and 5th were required to repair communications and lighten the bow. Small arms fire raked the decks occasionally and reminded us that the communists were watching our every move. Hoping to put them off guard, I therefore halted all activity until the 2nd of July, and then shortly after midnight, assisted by a moonless night, we raised steam and backed off to anchor without incident. Morale improved immediately. July 15th. An attempt to shift our berth was answered by a 30-minute barrage. It was obvious that the communists would destroy us if we tried to leave. July 18th. Shortly after midday, communist forces were seen crossing the river below us against no nationalist resistance of any kind. Later that same day, they crossed above us as well, and we realized that we were completely cut off. I ordered all ventilation shut off to conserve fuel. July 20th. After a month had passed, we had our first direct contact with the communists. A Major Kung requested me to come ashore to talk with him. I accepted his invitation and met him in a hut a short distance from the river.
3: I wish to make it clear that your ship will not be molested if she does not move. And that there is no more trouble from your ship.
2: Trouble?
3: You realize that this would not have happened if you had not fired first.
2: I think you're mistaken. You fired first, and I would appreciate safe passage down the river.
3: I cannot grant you a safe passage. It is up to my superiors. But first, you must admit that you fired first.
2: July 26th. To conserve our already meager food stores, officers and men were put on half rations. One refrigerator was put out of service to save more fuel. On July 28th, I again met Major Kung.
3: I talked to my superiors. They tell me you'll give you a safe passage down the river.
2: Oh. Well, I'm happy to hear that.
3: You are not too unhappy aboard your ship?
2: No, not at all.
3: But you would like to go down the river?
2: Yes. Especially since you have absolutely no reason to hold us here.
3: I can give you a safe passage if the British side will acknowledge that they invaded Chinese waters without the authority of the Chinese People's Liberation Army. This will be a document.
2: The word invaded cannot be used. It is a most serious word to use.
3: There may be some difference between the Chinese wording and the English wording. I am speaking of the Chinese wording.
2: The word invade means to commit a hostile act, which we did not do, you cannot use the word invade.
3: Do you admit that your ship was guilty of entering the river?
2: Guilty of entering the river? It was not a guilty act, and you cannot use the word invade. It means that we are at war, and we are not. We are a friendly nation and always have been.
3: If you do not wish to cooperate, I suggest that we leave this until a later meeting.
2: I insist that we continue this discussion.
3: Then you are ready to admit the British guilt.
2: I think the subject at hand is your guilt. You are holding a British ship and British subjects under the threat of destruction. You are causing great suffering. Lack of fuel oil has caused me to stop the ventilation system in midsummer. My food is spoiling because I can't run the refrigerators. There's a danger that even drinking water will be unavailable. You are responsible for the condition of that ship and the welfare of the officers and men.
3: Then you do admit British guilt?
2: I do not.
3: Then I suggest that we leave this for a later meeting. I warn you, too. If you move the ship, every effort will be made to destroy.

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0: And now, Autolite brings back to our Hollywood soundstage Mr. Ray Milland in Elliot Lewis's production of The Log of the Marne, a dramatic report well calculated to keep you in suspense.

0: The entire months of July and August were taken up with trying to maintain life in an all-but-dead ship and in pointless, decisionless meetings with the communist. I, over and over again, repeated my demands for oil. They repeated their demands that I admit British guilt. By September 9th, conditions aboard were quite serious. Officers and men were without any of the conveniences afforded by a modern ship, and they were almost without food. Morale was at its lowest ebb when I heard a shout from the deck.
1: Junks coming down the river.
2: Junks.
1: I think they're carrying oil.
3: Captain, sir. Captain Harlan. I think they're giving us our oil.
0: It was Admiralty fuel seized by the communists when they took Yenping. They charged more than 400 pounds for its delivery, but it put life into the man. The drums were brought aboard by hand pulley and emptied in almost dry tanks. Everyone, officers and men, buckled down to the job. It took 11 hours, and when it was finished, every man on the ship was exhausted, but happier than they'd been for 100 days.
4: Good morning, sir. You sent for me?
0: Yes, come in, Fraser.
4: Yes, sir.
0: How much fuel oil did we take aboard last night?
4: 296 drums, sir. Hmm? That's approximately 56 tons.
0: Yes, well, that should do us nicely.
4: Oh, yes, sir, it already has. Ventilation's running again. It reached 136 degrees in the engine room yesterday.
0: Yes, yes, I know it's uncomfortable. Fraser, I'd like to have you arrange a working party.
4: Yes, sir.
0: I want the anchor cable lashed with bedding. But first, I want the bedding to be soaked thoroughly in soft soap and grease.
4: The anchor cables, sir?
0: Yes. Every time the ship swings at her moorings, the cable screeches and scrapes. It's rather getting on my nerves.
4: After more than 3 months, it's getting on your nerves, sir?
0: That's what I want you to tell the men. Fraser, look, old boy, I'm going to break out tonight.
4: Yes, sir.
0: When you've put your men to work, bring Alden, Lillis, Lamb, and Nisbet. I'll explain the reasons for my decision. At 3 o'clock in the afternoon of 30th of July, I conferred with the two executive officers, the medical officer, engine room artificer Lillis, and the senior telegraphist Nisbet. I want to break out tonight at 10. I've asked you here so I could tell you my reasons why we should. And I want you to give me any reasons why we should not.
4: Oh, I think all of us have had enough of this, sir.
0: Yes. The delivery of fuel last night was important for two reasons. One, at least 47 tons of fuel will be needed to drive us to the open sea. They gave us 56 tons, which really leaves little to spare.
5: That's right, sir.
0: Tonight will be the last one for a month with the phase of the moon right for a breakout. The moon is due to set at 11 o'clock. I've decided to slip away at 10, accepting 1 hour of the waning moon as an unavoidable handicap. Now, we'll need every minute of time if we hope to get past the big guns at Liang Kong before dawn.
5: Yes, sir.
0: Now, rains farther inland have raised the river, and traveling by night without a river pilot, we'll need all the water there is to get us over the mudflats. Lillis.
5: Yes, sir?
0: If we come under fire, I shall ask for smoke, understand?
5: Yes, sir. I think everything's in tip-top shape below decks. We'll do the best we can, sir.
0: Good. Nisbet.
6: Yes, sir?
0: Wireless silence will be enforced until I'm ready to send a message. Then only flash procedure will be used.
6: Yes, sir.
0: Lamb and Fraser.
7: Yes, sir.
0: I want to make Marne as splinter-proof as possible. Now, see to it that the wireless office, the bridge, and the habitable mess decks are sandbagged. If we haven't enough sand, use mattresses or cushion covers or canvas kit bags, anything.
7: Yes, sir.
0: Now, make your preparations as soon as possible, but do no work on deck until after dark. I don't want you to be seen. Grease all the bright work to cut reflection. Now, you can do that during daylight. After dark, break out canvas and stretch it from the superstructure fore and aft to change our silhouette.
6: Very good, sir.
0: Now, then. If we are hit and sinking, I will beach the ship if it's possible to save lives. The ship's company will get ashore. Then, I will blow up Marne. If disaster does come, your main object is to reach Fuchao or escape in junks to the open sea. Any questions?
6: No questions, sir.
4: Just one, sir. I wonder what old Major Kung will say tomorrow when he's dipped to private.
0: Well, don't underestimate our Major Kung, Fraser. It's entirely possible that he arranged the oil delivery so that we would break out. So they'd have a chance to destroy us.
4: Oh, I see they did.
0: However, pass the word along to the ship's company. And good luck to you all. I hope we make it. At least we'll have a devil of a good shot at it. At 7, I ordered steel helmets to be issued to the men who would be stationed on the upper deck. At 9, I climbed to the bridge to accustom my eyes to the darkness. At 10:03, we prepared to leave.
2: Engine room reports they're ready, sir.
0: Good. Order them to obey telegraphs.
2: Yes, sir. Engine room, obey telegraphs.
0: Rudder amidships, Winster.
6: Amidships, sir.
0: Half ahead port.
2: Half ahead port, sir.
0: Slip anchor cable.
2: Slip cable, sir. Slip cable. Not a sound, sir. Not a splash.
0: Half astern starboard.
2: Half astern starboard, sir.
0: Hard starboard.
6: Hard starboard. Hard starboard it is, sir.
0: Steady as she goes.
6: Steady as she goes.
2: Sir.
0: Yes, Fraser.
2: The funnel, sir. Spewing sparks.
0: Oh, blast it. Well, there's nothing we can do about it now. We've started.
2: They'll see that if they aren't blind, sir. Shall I order alarm?
0: Not yet. Port 15.
6: Port 15, sir.
0: Steady now.
6: Steady, sir.
0: Well, we've got round. Half ahead both, 10 knots.
2: Half ahead both, 10 knots, sir. I don't think they see us, sir. I don't think they do.
0: It did seem that our departure had gone unnoticed. We passed downstream quietly and without trouble for 15 minutes. But then a flare illuminated the river.
7: Went up from shore, sir.
0: Yes, Shuikao. Probably control point. Another battery, too.
2: The vessel, up the port bow. Is that a vessel?
0: Yes. Yes, it's a patrol craft. Keep it 15 port, Winster.
6: Yes, sir.
0: Read the death reports, Alden. We're closing the beach.
7: Yes, sir.
0: Is that the patrol vessel, Fraser?
2: No, sir. Land battery. There, sir. See the flash?
0: Yes. Full ahead boat.
2: Full ahead boat, sir.
0: What's the depth, Alden? Give me the readings.
7: 6 fathoms. 6 fathoms. 5.5 fathoms. 5.5 fathoms.
0: What's the patrol vessel going to do? Set a crash course on that ship and steer into her.
6: Into her, sir?
0: I want to pass as close to her as possible. We'll smother her guns. One thing, Fraser. Our trip is no longer secret.
2: No, sir. The gap's blown, all right. I wish 140 miles lay behind us instead of ahead. But it's better than sitting still, sir.
7: 4.5 fathoms.
0: Just a bit of starboard wheel now, Winston.
6: Aye, sir.
0: We passed Shuikao without sustaining damage. Shortly before 1 a.m, still at full speed, we passed Kai Ning under much the same conditions. At 3 o'clock, Langsha. But from the outset, I had dreaded the final problem of passing under the 9-inch guns at Liang Kong. Searchlights probing the darkness told us before we reached it that they knew we were coming and were waiting. Our only advantage was the breadth of the river at its mouth, and we used it, hugging the north bank and chancing free fathom water. I remember that the cool air of the open sea seemed almost tantalizing and unreal. We reached a point directly across from the fort, and one of their searchlights found us. Give me smoke. Make as much black smoke as you can.
2: Right, sir. Make black smoke as much as you can.
0: Starboard 20, Winston. 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
0: 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Count them yourself. Count them aloud if you like.
6: Aye, aye, sir. 1, 2, 3, 4, 5, port.
0: Give me the depth, Alden.
7: Yes, sir.
6: 1, 2, 3, 4,
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2: sir.
6: 3,
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6: 5,
0: make more smoke.
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2: Make more smoke.
6: 7.5 fathoms. 2, 3, 4, 5, 4.
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0: Is that course for Hong Kong, please? Half speed ahead, both.
1: Yes, sir. Half speed ahead, both.
0: I'm going to the wireless room.
2: Yes, sir.
0: Hello, Nisbet.
3: Hello, sir. And congratulations, sir.
0: Thank you. It is good to feel her roll to the sea again. Nisbet, I want to send a signal to Commander-in-Chief.
3: Yes, sir.
0: Have rejoined the fleet.
3: Yes, sir.
0: God save the king. I think that's all, Nisbet.

0: 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Tonight's star, Mr. Ray Milland.
1: Hey, Hap, did you hear about the meeting?
2: Oh, what meeting, Harlow?
1: Why, the meeting of our American truckers this week in Chicago. 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
2: And that's not all.
1: Right you are, Hap. For those careful and competent cargo conveyors can claim an unequaled highway safety record.
2: Well, sure, with millions of accident-free miles every year.
1: And that great record is largely due to the American Trucking Association's never-ending safety campaign, which Autolite is proud to have assisted for over a decade. Autolite salutes the members of the American Trucking Associations and wishes them continued success as the world's finest drivers.
0: Next week on Suspense, our star will be Mr. Richard Widmark in a dramatization of the most famous of all Texas feuds, a dramatic report we call The Hunting of Bob Lee. In weeks to come, we shall also present Mr. John Hodiak, Mr. Joseph Cotton, and Mr. John Lund, all on Suspense. Suspense is produced and directed by Elliot Lewis, with music composed by Lucian Morawek and conducted by Lud Gluskin. The Log of the Marne was based on the book by Lawrence Earl and was adapted for Suspense by Gil Dowd. In tonight's story, Ben Wright was heard as Fraser, and featured in the cast were Joseph Kearns, Charles Davis, Anthony Ellis, Jack Crucian, Raymond Lawrence, and William Johnstone.
1: Ray Milland is currently being seen in the Paramount comedy, Rhubarb.
0: And remember, next week on Suspense, Mr. Richard Widmark, in another story based on actual events, a dramatic report we call The Hunting of Bob Lee.
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15: We are proud to add to our lengthening list of suspense stars, Mr. Bartlett Robinson. Although a newcomer to suspense, Mr. Robinson is a veteran of many years in the theater and motion pictures. Mr. Robinson returns now to his first love, radio, as Dave in A Load of Dynamite, which begins in just a moment.
14: And now... Mr. Bartlett Robinson in A Load of Dynamite, a tale well calculated to keep you in...

0: have done the same thing in my place. Sure you would. After all, my brother Hal was the only relative I had in the world. So it was only natural to look him up when I got out. I hadn't seen him for a while. Quite a while. And we never wrote. But after all, he was my brother. Now, I'm a pretty careful operator. When I go on a job, I case it first, but good. So I knew just about all there was to know about my kid brother. I knew that he was married and living in a little town in the northern end of the state. I knew that he had a good job. Well, anyway, a good paying job. It ought to be. He was driving a dynamite truck for the Colossus Powder Company. I even had found out that he was the kind of a cat who helped his wife do the dinner dishes. The only thing I didn't know was what a lovely dish that wife of his really was.
1: There, with the final swipe of the final pot, that does it.
2: That's the helping.
1: Oh, thank you, Mrs. King. Let's do some more dishes soon, huh?
2: Well, it's not always necessary, you know. Sometimes I kiss you just because I feel like it. Like this. Oh. All right. That's enough. And give me a minute to fix my face and we'll go see a picture.
1: No pictures tonight, honey. I got to hit the road at 4 a.m.
2: Oh, gosh, I forgot. What's the run tomorrow?
1: They're reopening the old Three Angels mine up past Convict Lake. Kind of a big deal, I guess. I'm carrying 144 cases.
2: Where is the mine? Up in the mountains?
1: Yeah.
2: You'll be careful, won't you, darling?
1: I'm always careful, baby. You see, I have a great big reason for wanting to go on living. You.
2: I worry so about you.
1: Now, look, Terry.
2: And I wish you were doing practically anything else in the world except driving a high explosive truck.
1: We've been all over this before, you know, and the answer's always the same. If you can show me anything else that pays off as well as chauffeuring high explosives, well, I mean, for a guy like me,
2: What do you mean, a guy like you?
1: Well, I'm no Charlie Van Dorn, baby. I'm strictly a 2 years of high school and no special skills boy. And if I wasn't with Colossus, I'd probably be swinging a pick in a construction gang.
2: I know, but...
1: Besides, it won't be forever. Well, 2 or 3 years more, and we'll have enough dough tucked away so we can
2: I'm not sure I can take it for 2 or 3 more years, Hal. Sometimes when you're away and I'm here alone, it gets to be more than I can...
1: Saved by the bell. I wonder who that is.
2: Probably Tom and Ethel looking for a canasta game. I'll tell them you have to get to bed early.
1: Well, maybe we could play for an hour or two.
2: Yes?
0: This is the King home, isn't it?
2: Yes, it is.
0: Oh. They told me down the street if I rang the bell and the prettiest girl I ever saw answered it, I was in the right house. They weren't kidding.
2: I'm afraid they don't.
1: Listen, honey.
0: I'll give you 3 guesses, Hal.
1: Day. What are you doing here? I thought you were...
0: Now, that's what I call a real brotherly greeting. And after all these years, too. Well, do I get invited in? Sort of chilly out here.
1: Come in. Terry, this is my brother, Dave.
2: Hello, Dave.
0: Terry, it's a pleasure. A real pleasure. To have the prettiest sister-in-law in the world.
1: What are you doing here, Dave?
0: Doing? I'm paying a little visit to my kid brother, who I ain't seen in years.
1: So no fault of his.
0: Okay. Go on, rub it in. In front of your wife.
2: Hal's told me all about you, Dave.
0: Yeah, I guess that means I'm off to a bad start with you, huh, sis?
2: As far as I'm concerned, you're off to the best start you could possibly have. You're Hal's brother.
0: Well, thanks, baby sister. You know, you always had all the luck, Hal. A swell job, a nice house, and a beautiful and also understanding wife.
1: Luck. I worked for him, Dave. Worked hard to get him, and I work hard every day to keep him. They weren't handed to me on a platter, and I didn't try to take them away from anybody with a gun.
2: How?
0: All right. So I pulled 10 years in San Quentin for that stick-up. But I got 3 off for good behavior. They said I was a model prisoner. Don't that make you proud of your big brother?
1: Oh, sure. Real proud. Ma would be proud, too, if she knew her son was a model prisoner.
0: Now, you look, Hal.
1: You were the death of her, Dave, and I can't forget it.
0: Oh, come off it.
1: I know. I was there. I watched her day after day worrying about you. I watched her worry her life away.
0: Hal, it wasn't my fault. I couldn't help it.
1: You could have helped it if you'd have settled down to a steady job. But that's something you would never do because you never wanted to.
0: I never did. Before. But a guy gets a chance to do a lot of thinking when he's in queue.
1: Like how to pull bigger jobs when he gets out?
2: Hal, darling, you're not being fair to Dave. Let him talk.
1: All right, talk.
0: You know something, Hal?
1: What?
0: I figured out a lot of things while I was away. I've come to a conclusion. A conclusion that I'm not as smart as I thought I was. Not nearly.
1: Oh, I wish I could believe that.
0: I always thought I was the wise guy. You were the chump. But I was wrong. I was dead wrong. Well, maybe it ain't too late to start over again. If people will just forget I'm an ex-con.
2: I'm sure they will.
0: Can you, Terry?
2: Of course. You've paid your debt to society.
0: Yeah, well, we'll see. San Quentin is full of two-time losers who couldn't make it on the outside because society wouldn't give them a break. We'll see.
1: Dave. Dave, are you serious, or is this some more of your good intentions?
0: Yeah, you see what I mean, Terry? Nobody believes an ex-con, including his brother.
2: I believe you.
1: And I want to.
0: You do?
1: If you really want a job, our outfit can always use a good man.
0: Do you mean that, Hal?
1: Yes, Dave, I do. It's dangerous work.
0: You can't scare me.
1: But it pays off plenty.
0: You just got yourself a boy.
1: Fine. Fine, I'll see the boss about it as soon as he gets back from Frisco.
0: That's great.
1: Meanwhile, why don't you stick around here for a few days and take it easy? I guess you got a vacation coming to you at that.
0: Oh, well, I don't know. I don't want to put you to any trouble. I mean, well, would it be all right with you, Terry?
2: It's the way it should be, Dave.
0: You two are real folks.
1: Okay. Okay, so it's a deal. Any beer in the icebox, honey?
2: I wouldn't be surprised. We'll drink to the family reunion.
1: Listen, Dave. There's something I want to tell you before Terry gets back.
0: You don't have to tell me, boy. I know. Dynamite is tricky stuff, huh?
1: Tricky? All you have to do is make one wrong move and you're...
0: So I don't make any wrong moves.
1: Yeah, yeah, but sometimes it happens without your having anything to do with it. The brakes go out on a mountain road, or a boulder comes rocketing down a hill and you got to make a fast stop and...
0: Oh, that's 1,000-to-1 shot.
1: You want to try to call the odds on this one? Paul Gordon, one of our best men, was making a run over to Utah last month, just after the deer season opened. A guy missed the buck he was shooting at, but he didn't miss Paul's truck.
0: So that's 1,000,000-to-1. I'd go up against shorter odds than that to get what you got.
1: All right. But I had to tell you before you can watch it.
0: Here comes Terry.
2: Well, here we are.
0: Hey, that looks great.
1: Oh.
0: Beer and salami and cheese.
2: Will you do the honors, darling?
1: Sure. Here you are, ma'am.
2: Thank you.
1: Dave?
0: Much obliged.
1: And one for old Dad.
2: Now, I'd like to propose a toast.
1: Okay. Let's hear it.
2: Here's to you, Dave. Here's wishing you health and good fortune and happiness. You know, just the best of everything.
0: You mean like Hal's got? Yeah, I'll settle for that. The best of everything.

0: Now, don't get me wrong. I meant it about wanting to settle down and go to work for a change. Meantime, until Hal's boss got back, I was in clover. Every day but Saturday and Sunday, Hal was out on the road. And me? I was hanging around the house with that gorgeous wife of his. She couldn't have been nicer. Treated me like I was her brother. But the feelings I had toward her were not exactly brotherly. I tried to control them. I honestly did. Because it was fun to be with her, too. Like the time we went downtown to buy me some decent clothes. With the dough Hal lent me.
1: Here's a pretty tie, Dave. It'll go beautifully with that blue shirt you just got.
0: Oh, no stripes, thanks. I've had enough of them.
1: Oh, you promised me you weren't going to think about that anymore. Much less talk about it.
0: I promise you anything, Terry. You ought to know that by now.
1: Promises don't mean a thing, not unless you keep them.
0: All right, I promise never to break another promise, okay?
1: Okay. Gosh, look at the time.
0: Yeah, it's 4:30, so what?
1: Hal will be home at 5 today.
0: Oh. Yeah, he likes to have you there waiting for him when he comes home, doesn't he?
1: Yes, he does.
0: You know something, sugar? I don't blame him.

0: very quiet, Dave.
1: Yeah, I was thinking.
0: About what?
1: Did you know every single man in San Quentin has the same dream?
0: He does?
1: Yep. Waking or sleeping, the same dream.
0: What is it?
1: He dreams of what it'll be like when he gets up. And most of all, he dreams of the three things he wants most.
0: What are they?
1: Good clothes, a slick car, and a pretty girl.
0: Was that your dream, too?
1: Yep. And it's all come true. Except...
0: Except what?
1: Except the way I dreamed it. The pretty girl wasn't my brother's wife. She was a faithful wife, all right. She never gave any sign that she realized what I was driving at. And Hal, he went overboard with the devoted brother act.
2: The boss isn't back from Frisco yet, Dave. But there's no rush. It's like I said before. You got a vacation coming to you. Hey, do you still like to hunt?
1: Yeah, I sure do.
2: Why don't you drive into town tomorrow and get yourself a license? I got a 30-06 you're welcome to use.
1: Any deer around?
2: Well, they tell me the thickest flies are on Convict Lake.
1: How about it, Terry? You want to go hunting?
0: Oh, no, thanks, Dave. I just don't like the idea of killing anything.
1: Oh, okay, but I'll bet you $7 to a plug dime that you'll eat the venison after I bring it home.

0: were just one happy family when Hal was at home. But when he wasn't, Terry drove me nuts. I tried, I really did. I'd go out for long walks by myself, or I'd listen to the radio or try to read. But it was no good. I couldn't get my mind off her. Then one day, we were finishing lunch. It was a warm day, and she was wearing shorts and a halter.
1: Had a cup of coffee, Dave?
0: Oh, no, thanks. I haven't got any room.
1: All right, then I'll do the dishes.
0: No, I'll clear the table for you.
1: Oh, don't bother. There aren't very many things. I'll just get your cup and saucer and...
0: Terry.
1: David, go on me. What's wrong with you?
0: What do you suppose is wrong with me?
1: Go on me, Dave. You must be crazy.
0: Maybe I am. I was stashed away for 7 years, and I never even saw a woman. And the ones I've seen since I came out, they weren't like you.
1: Take your hands off me, Dave. If Hal knew about this, he'd... Dave, let me go. There's somebody at the door.
0: Yeah, I guess I'd better see who it is.
1: But if it's Hal...
0: Don't worry. I'll handle it.
2: In just a moment, we continue with... Suspense. And now... we continue with the second act of A Load of Dynamite, starring Bartlett Robinson. A tale well calculated to keep you in... suspense.
0: I felt pretty silly when I opened the door. It was only a Girl Scout selling cookies. But the interruption gave me a chance to get a hold of myself. And to make the most serious decision I'd ever made in my life.
1: Dave, I've got to have a talk with you.
0: Don't you say it, Terry. Listen to me first. I flipped my lid, sure. But even if that kid hadn't rung the bell when she did, I'd have... You know I'd have stopped. Just for a minute, I forgot you were my brother's wife. But when you said if Hal knew about this, it pulled me up short. Hal's a great guy, Terry, the greatest. He gave me a real square shake. I'd never do anything to cross him up. Or you neither.
1: It mustn't ever happen again, Dave.
0: It won't, Terry. I swear it won't. I'll never lay a hand on you again. As long as you're Hal's wife.
3: Hi, darling. What kind of a day did you have?
1: Oh, you know, the usual thing. How about you?
3: Oh, usual by me, too. I ran 5 tons of blasting powder to the canyon camp, and that was it.
1: Any news about Dave's job?
3: Boss isn't back yet.
1: Right. I hope you can get it set pretty soon, darling.
3: Why?
1: Well, it's just that... Well, I think Dave's beginning to get sort of, you know, restless.
3: He should get restless. A comfortable house to live in, the best meals a man ever put under his belt, and the prettiest girl in the world to keep him company. What more does he want? Where is he, by the way?
1: How do you know? He wasn't here when I got back from the market.
3: Ah, I bet he went to get that hunting license.
1: Well, then why didn't he ride in with me?
3: You sound funny, baby, like you had something on your mind. Anything wrong?
1: Hal, darling.
3: Come on now, come on, let's have it. What's nibbling on you?
1: How did Dave drink?
3: I don't know. Remember, I haven't seen him for a long time. Why?
1: Well, it's something that happened today.
3: Like what?
1: Well, when I offered him a bottle of beer today, he asked me if we had any bourbon in the house. When I told him we didn't, he said he'd have to do something about it. We were kidding, of course,
3: maybe
1: but...
3: he was, maybe he wasn't. I better find out before I get him a job. You're asking for it when you mix alcohol and gasoline, but when you add a few tons of dynamite, then you are in trouble. You certainly know your way around a kitchen, sugar. That was one mighty fine dinner.
1: I'm glad you liked it, darling.
3: I'm glad I did, too. It sort of kept the family average up. You didn't eat a thing.
1: I guess I'm worried, Hal.
3: You mean about Dave?
1: Where is he, Hal? Why didn't he come home? Why hasn't he telephoned? Maybe
3: he's
1: something...
3: He's a big boy now, Terry.
1: I know.
3: It goes one of two ways now, sugar. If he meant what he told us the other night, there's nothing to worry about. If he didn't, then it's strictly his headache. Remember, he's still on probation.
1: Poor guy.
3: I'm sorry for him, too, Terry.
1: I know you are.
3: Yeah. I'm sorry for him. And for every other man in the world, because they can't be married to you.
1: You're a darling.
3: Come on, baby. It's time to hit the sack.

0: Al, wake up.
1: What is it? What is it?
0: Al, there's somebody in the house. I heard a noise in the kitchen. There it is again.
1: Well, it's probably
0: look,
1: just...
0: the light just went on.
1: Well, why shouldn't it? Is that you, Dave?
2: Yeah.
1: Well, come on in for a minute.
2: I'll be right with you.
1: Hey, easy does it, man. Hey, you're lucky I didn't take a shot at you.
2: Why? Because I had a couple of drinks.
1: Say, you did it that, didn't you?
2: Sure I did. I found me a girl in town, a nice, friendly girl. And we sat in the Red Dog and belted around a piece of booze.
0: Dave, you shouldn't have.
2: You know something, Terry? You're absolutely right. They got fine liquor at the Red Dog, and like I said, the girl was real friendly, but it wasn't any good, Terry. It wasn't any good at all.
1: We'll talk about it tomorrow, kid. What you need now is a little shut-eye, and I do, too. I'm making the run up to that new mine tomorrow.
2: Yeah, the one up in the mountains near Convict Lake?
1: Yeah, and with a full truckload, I wouldn't like to fall asleep at the wheel, if you know what I mean.
0: Want me to fix you some coffee, Dave?
2: No, thanks.
1: Want me to help the bed boy?
2: I don't need any help. I'll make it all right. You stay here, Al. You stay right where you belong. With Terry.
0: Time for another cup of coffee, Hal?
1: Yeah, I guess so. Eddie isn't due to pick me up for 10 minutes. Hey.
0: What?
1: You forgot to kiss me this morning.
0: No, I didn't. I just don't believe it's good for you on an empty stomach. There you are.
1: Ah, now the day may begin.
0: Silly. I think I'll take a cup into Dave. It'll help wake him up.
1: It's a good idea.
0: Dave? Dave!
1: He's still dead to the world. Go on in.
0: Hal!
1: Huh?
0: He's not here.
1: What?
0: Well, the bed's not even turned down, just rumpled, like he threw himself across it without undressing.
1: I get it.
0: What?
1: Look in the corner. My rifle's missing. He must have gone hunting.
0: On foot?
1: I doubt it. Take a look out in the garage.
0: You're right. The car is gone.
1: He's got a lot of nerve taking off with the car without telling us.
0: Oh, well, it's all right. I won't be needing it today. Well,
1: with the hangover he must have, he's in no shape to go deer hunting.
2: Maybe not to go deer hunting, but I was in good enough to shape to bag what I was after. A 10-ton truck is a pretty sizable target. And when it's loaded with dynamite, you can hit it anywhere and it'll go off. Found me a perfect location where the road winds down a steep grade just before you get to Convict Lake. I hid the car in the underbrush and climbed up to the top of the bank. It was rough going. I slipped a couple of times, but I made it in plenty of time. It was nice sitting there in the warm morning sunlight, thinking about Terry. Thinking about the life we were going to have together. I knew she liked me, like a sister. But after a while, she'd learned to like me like a wife. I would be so understanding and sympathetic with her in her bereavement. I would be kindness itself. We would be joined in a terrible experience. The tragic accident that had taken away her husband and deprived me of my loving brother. An accident that was about to happen. It was Dave's truck feeling its way down the tricky slope in compound low. I got it full in my sights and waited until it came closer. Closer until I couldn't miss. I aimed for the big white C and the word Colossus on the side and carefully squeezed the trigger.

0: anybody home?
1: Darling, you're early.
0: Yeah, I quit.
1: What?
0: Yeah, I'm through with dynamite. Won't be so much loot driving freight, but you'll live a lot longer.
1: Oh, darling, I'm so glad.
0: I thought you would be.
1: Whatever made you make up your mind?
0: Well, I got scared, honey. Real bad scared for the first time.
1: What happened?
0: I was coming down that steep grade outside Convict Lake when I heard a rifle crack back in the woods. And I thought about the time Paul Gordon got blown up over in Utah when that hunter missed his deer. So I decided life is short enough as it is.
1: Oh, darling, I feel 10 years younger.
0: So do I, honey. Oh, point killer.
1: Maybe it's Dave.
0: I'll get it.
2: Oh, look, Hal. There's the sheriff's car parked at the curb.
0: Maybe it's about Dave, then. Yes, officer?
3: Are you Mr. King?
0: Yes.
3: Dave King, your brother?
0: Yes.
3: I'm afraid I have bad news for you, Mr. King.
0: What's happened to him? What's my brother done now?
3: He's killed himself.
1: Oh, no.
3: Oh, I don't mean suicide. It was apparently a hunting accident.
0: What happened?
3: He was up in the mountains hunting. Must have stumbled or fell because the barrel of his rifle was plugged with mud. When he fired, the explosion drove the breech block right back into his face. Killed him instantly.
0: Where did this happen?
3: Up near Convict Lake. You know where that steep grade comes down the mountain just before you get to the lake.
0: I know.
3: Sorry to have to bring the bad news, Mr. King. Guess you and your brother were pretty close.
0: Yeah. Yes, we were. Pretty close.

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Listen. Listen again next week for another tale well calculated to keep you in suspense. Supporting Mr. Robinson in A Load of Dynamite were Ellen Morgan, Paul Duval, and Barney Phillips.

0: And now, tonight's presentation of radio's outstanding theater of thrills, Suspense. Tonight, we bring you a story of a manhunt that ends in a church. We call it The Lady in the Red Hat. So now, starring Mr. Vic Perrin, here is tonight's suspense play, The Lady in the Red Hat.
1: Hello, Mitch. Come in, sit down.
2: Thanks. What's the trouble?
1: Orders to stop those articles you're writing.
2: Why?
1: Well, it's not so much the 13th Apostle as the way you keep harping on those theories you've got about him.
2: Well, I think I'm right.
1: I know, so does the chief. But you've got every woman in the city scared to death. That's why he wants you to lay off.
2: Look, 5 women have been murdered by the 13th Apostle in 3 months, and they were all wearing red in their clothes. I say that means something, and they want me to lay off.
1: This isn't me. We hired you to do the feature column in the Sunday supplement because you've got a big following. Psychology of Murder, it's a great idea, but... Excuse me.

0: All right. Switch the call in here.
1: Yes, sir.
0: Use this phone, Mitch.
2: Oh, thanks. Hello? Oh, yes, Mrs. White. Oh? Will you repeat the message, please? Thank you. No, don't worry. It's all right. Yes, I won't be home until after midnight, then. Yes. Goodbye.
0: Anything wrong?
2: I don't know. I'll find out, though. An anonymous note slipped under my door. Somebody wants me to meet the Avenger at midnight. Good evening.
3: Oh, hi, Mick. Huh. I thought you were going to wait downstairs.
2: Well, I was, but Banning wanted to see me. Naylor called him. The police department wants me to stop my articles.
3: Why?
2: Oh, I'll tell you while we're eating.
3: Did they say anything about my stuff?
2: No. No, yours is straight reporting. It's theorizing they object to. Maybe I'm getting too close.
3: Have you written anything on last night's murder? I'd like to read it.
2: I won't be writing it now. But if I did, I know what I'd say.
3: Have you got something new, Mitch?
2: Something new? Maybe. I don't know yet. Meet the Avenger at 12 o'clock. And the Avenger could be anyone. We waited for the elevator. I watched. Tired faces drifting into boxes, lowering them to the street. And then outside into darkness, growing cold with snow and night's wind. And she was there with me, a smile on her lips. We went to a place for dinner.
3: You know, Mitch, I love this place. My favorite hangout after work.
2: Well, that's why I brought you here. Though I was beginning to wonder why you've been so quiet. Subdued lights and warmth, is that it?
3: In a way.
2: Oh? Something else, too.
3: Mitch, tell me now. What do you think about it?
2: It?
3: The Avenger.
2: Well, you've read my articles. That's what I think.
3: No, I don't mean what you write. I do that, too. I mean you. What do you think?
2: Well, I have to write about him. Must I talk about him, too?
3: Mm-hmm.
2: All right. I think he's fantastic. Consider the name he or she has chosen for himself. The 13th Apostle. Probably wants to purge the world because of its sins.
3: But that's what you said in your article.
2: Well, that's what I think.
3: And all that stuff about the color red?
2: It means something. Perhaps a sinful color. The obsession of red is a symbol. There's a tie-up.
3: Listen, I want to tell you something. Something big.
2: A story?
3: Can I have another drink?
2: Oh, I'm sorry. Mario?
4: Coming, sir.
3: I got an anonymous note this morning.
2: A note? Well, that's odd.
3: What do you mean?
2: Because...
4: Yes, Mr. Mitchell?
2: Oh, the same?
3: Yes, please.
4: You, Mr. Mitchell.
2: Nothing, thanks.
4: Yes.
2: By the way, when a Lieutenant Dowell comes in, will you show him to this table, please?
4: Of course, yes.
3: Bill Dowell? He's on the Avenger case. Are you holding out on me, Mitch?
2: You were speaking of a note, anonymous. Did it say anything about the Avenger?
3: Yes. Yes, it did. If I wanted important information about the Avenger, I was to go at midnight to the community chapel on 7th.
2: Have you got the note with you?
3: No, I left it at home.
2: Oh? Did it tell you to sit in the first pew and wait?
3: You got one, too?
2: This afternoon, under my door at home. The housekeeper
3: called.
2: The
3: same thing.
2: It's queer, isn't it?
3: I wonder.
2: What?
3: This isn't an ordinary tip, don't you see? I've been working on the story for the Standard. You've been doing your series. Supposing...
2: The 13th Apostle sent the notes?
3: Well?
2: Bill Dowell called me earlier. He wanted to see me.
3: Oh?
2: I said I was taking you out for dinner. I told him to meet us here.
3: Why?
2: The lieutenant claims he received a note like ours, too. Could she be the one? Or Dowell? Millions of people in a city, and the person next to you a killer? You just couldn't believe it was someone you knew. Was that then the ultimate stimulation? To kill a stranger was not enough. Now, seek out the danger, the extreme risk. Because there was emotion here. Emotion of friendship. That was different, and who might it be? The girl on the newspaper? Or the policeman?
3: Are you being stubborn because you're a policeman or because you're just pig-headed, Lieutenant?
5: Jeannie, you're

0: Porter. Too much imagination. I still think it's a crackpot gag.
1: Then why did you come?
0: Well, because Mitch and I have been working together on this. Because we're all friends. I'm not taking any chances. There have been 5 murders already.
2: She makes sense, though, Bill. 3 of us, all vitally interested in the case. It'd be very flattering to him if we turned up at the chapel at midnight.
1: I'll be there, I can tell you that.
0: I don't like it. He might be after one of us. Maybe you, Jeannie. Maybe he doesn't like some of the stuff you've been writing about him.
2: Maybe me.
0: Maybe. Or me. I'm the cop who's chasing him.
1: Yes, I don't imagine he's particularly fond of you, Bill.
2: Well, why not surround the chapel?
0: No, mind you, I still think it's a crank note, but if it isn't, this baby's too smart. If he sees anything wrong, he'll get away.
2: Well, you've used police cordons before to get a killer. There must be enough buildings around to hide him.
0: I'm still not taking any chances.
1: I think Billy wants all the credit for a dramatic capture.
0: I'd have to share it with Mitch anyway.
1: And me.
0: Uh-uh, you're going home.
1: Oh, that's what you think. I'm on that list. I want to be there when something happens.
2: Do you know where the chapel is, Bill?
0: Yeah, it's the one on 7th, just around the corner there.
2: It's funny. I must have passed it 100 times. I never noticed it.
1: Most people think it's vacant. It's not. In fact, it's open all night.
0: How do you know, Ginny?
1: I don't know. I guess I heard about it. You know, I always used to like the snow. I look forward to it. I don't like it tonight.
0: I never liked it. Something smothering about the stuff. I was in a blizzard once.
2: What happened?
0: I was lost in the woods up north. I nearly froze to death. The snow kept coming down, got in my mouth and my nose and eyes. And after a while, things didn't look white anymore. They were blurred and red.
2: Well, what frightened you more, fear of being lost or fear of dying?
0: I don't know. Why?
2: Just wondered.
1: Anybody got the time?
2: No. It's 11 o'clock.
0: Let's go in.

0: funny.
1: What is?
0: If one of us were killed here.
2: I'm going to have a look around. Check any side doors.
1: All right.
2: You stay here.
1: Yeah.
0: The music's nice. There's the organist up there. You see him?
1: Have you ever noticed how, even in an empty place like this, one speaks softly?
0: Yes.
1: I wonder why it's always so quiet.
0: I wonder. Why are you looking at me like that?
1: Was I?
0: Yes. Why?
1: Perhaps I was thinking how strange it'd be if one of us were the 13th apostle.

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And now, we bring back to our Hollywood soundstage Mr. Vic Perrin, starring in tonight's production, The Lady in the Red Hat, a tale well calculated to keep you in suspense.

0: One of us? The Avenger? Oh, Mitch.
1: Well, it has to be someone.
0: I believe you're serious.
1: I am. We've all been on the case since the first death. Perhaps one of us enjoys the publicity, the thrill of killing.
0: Are you trying to frighten me?
1: No, no.
0: I don't like this place.
2: Better go home, then. What, jitters, Jeannie?
1: What did you find, Bill?
2: One side exit, that's all. We can see it in the front pew.
0: What's the time?
2: About 11:15.
0: Oh, I'm cold. I wonder if we could get some coffee.
2: There's a place in the corner. I'll get it. You two stay here. How do you like yours?
0: Just black.
1: Same.
2: Right. I'll be back in 5 minutes. Take it easy, Jeannie. It's not 12 yet.
1: You want to sit down?
0: Up in the front? No, not yet.
1: All right, here then.
0: Mitch, you weren't serious, were you?
1: Yes.
0: Mitch.
1: Well, you've read my articles. I've theorized about the apostle. The analysis could fit any one of us.
0: Me?
1: Well, why not? You're fairly strong. You could have done it. If you like excitement, danger. You've often said you don't get along with women. You never have.
0: That doesn't mean
1: it could be you.
0: Or you. Or Bill.
1: Yes, now I've thought about him. It wouldn't be difficult for him to kill and get away with it. Easier than most people because he's a policeman.
0: And you?
1: Perhaps I'm in love. In love with a girl I can never have. Because of that, I hate all women.
0: It's funny. I never thought of you in love.
1: Why not?
0: Because you're so alone, so... I don't know.
1: We sat alone with the music. It was everywhere in the chapel, solemn, accusing. The thoughts had been spoken. Fear was creating suspicion. And the girl with a red scarf tied about her head, sitting with folded hands beside me, looked in front of her, and her eyes were on the front pew.
2: Sorry I am so long. It seems that half the cab drivers in there were getting coffee. Did anything happen?
1: No.
2: Jeannie?
0: Oh, thanks. No, it seems wrong, drinking coffee in the chapel.
1: Sinful, Jeannie?
0: Oh, stop it. It's not what I meant.
2: Yeah, Richard. Thanks.
0: What's the time, Bill?
2: 11:30.
0: Is that all?
2: I see our friend at the organ is still there.
1: Yeah, it's a funny hour to practice.
2: Mitch.
1: Hmm?
2: I heard what you said to Jeannie before. I mean about one of us being the Avenger. Are you kidding?
1: No.
2: That's crazy.
1: Well, why? It's got to be somebody. Why not one of us?
0: Well, we've got brilliant reasons. Ask him. We all fit.
2: It's not a joke anymore, Mitch.
1: I know. The trouble with you, Bill, is you think you have to look for some poor devil frothing at the mouth, hands covered with blood. Must a murderer always look like a comic book conception of a murder?
2: Cut it out. You're not funny.
1: I'm not trying to be. I think it more than probable that one of us could be the 13th apostle. We're normal, moderately attractive people. But one of us thinks differently. Which one? We drank our coffee. There was an animal awareness now, each of us watching the other, cautious, wondering. We spoke of Christmas, of sailing, of next year's Dodgers. We spoke of everything but the 13th apostle and of 12 o'clock.
2: Look, there's been a lot of crazy talk tonight. Mitch, you started it. Now, let's get things out.
1: All right,
2: Bill. I still think those notes we got were from a crackpot. But it's my job to investigate. I've gone along with a gag, Mitch, but this is serious. This talk about Jeannie or me or you...
1: If you think it's a gag, why bother about it?
0: What's the matter with you, Mitch? Why don't you stop?
1: I'm sorry. Let's forget it. We'll leave Bill to sit it out, and I'll take you
2: home. I wish you would.
0: No, I'm staying.
1: Hey. What?
2: I hadn't figured on that.
0: Oh.
2: The lights. There's only one up there now. The organist must have turned the others out. It'd be hard to see anyone coming in from the front pew.
1: Well?
2: I'm going to take a look. I'll see you. I'll find a janitor.
0: No, no.
1: You're not afraid to be alone with me, are you?
0: Don't be an idiot.
2: If anyone comes in, stay in the shadows.
1: It's nearly 12.
2: You might as well get in your places. I'll be right back.
1: I guess we'd better.
0: The front pew?
1: Yeah. Yeah, those were the instructions.
0: It's quiet without the music.
1: It's too quiet. It was nice.
0: And there's so many shadows.
1: Shadows in the chapel? They shouldn't be frightening.
0: Will Bill be able to see us when he comes back?
1: I think so.
0: Do you think it's him?
1: Do you?
0: What's the time?
1: About 3 minutes, too.
0: I hope he finds the lights.
1: I don't mind it. Strange.
0: What?
1: When I was very young, I was in a place like this, very much like this.
0: Oh?
1: I was taken every week, and every week there was a woman who sat across the aisle. She was beautiful. I was in love with her. Nobody ever talked to her. My mother hated her, but not my father. Do you know what I found out?
0: No.
1: It was after my father left us. He'd been in love with that woman all that time. They ran away together.
0: How terrible.
1: Yes, I thought so at the time. What tiny things one remembers. She always wore a red hat. She was beautiful, but she must have been very wicked.
0: Red hat?
1: Where I lived, they used to say it was the shock of his leaving that killed my mother. Poor Jeannie, I'm frightening you. Give me your hand, Jeannie.
0: No, no.
1: You're cold.
0: Don't. Please don't.
1: You're like her. You know, you look like her. You even wear red because it's your favorite color.
0: Mitch.
1: I'm in love with you, and it's so wrong. I've been in love with you ever since I met you, but it's wrong. You're bad. You're like her. Don't scream. Don't.
0: Mitch, it's all right. I understand.
1: I'm sorry. The music stopped. We've got to have music. There was always the organ playing at home. Come along, Jeannie.
0: Where are we going?
1: We're going upstairs to the organ loft. No, don't scream, please.
3: Mitch, Jeannie, you're front.
1: Don't you say anything. Don't.
0: I won't. I won't. Mitch, you're not well. I'm glad you told me.
3: Mitch?
0: I love you, too.
3: Jeannie?
0: You must believe me. I love you, Mitch. Please.
1: She was clever, trying to win me over with talk of love. I wasn't going to take any chances with her. We went up the narrow stairs to where the organ was. I closed the door behind us. I didn't need my knife anymore. I could smash her with my hands. I could pound the evil flat, stamp it out on the floor. The other five were bad. They'd sinned, but she was like the woman at home, the woman in the red hat. And I knew what had to be done with her. I'd known it from the day I'd met her. Tall, with long legs, fresh face masking wickedness, and that...
3: Mitch! Jeannie! Where are you?
0: Please, please.
1: Stay down there, Bill. Don't come up. I've got her. You stay there. I found her out. I've known all the time. She's got to die. You know that, Bill.
3: I'm coming up, Mitch. It's okay. We'll take her in together.
1: That's why I sent those notes, Bill. I had a trapper, you understand?
3: Sure.
1: I'm right. I'm right, aren't I?
3: Dead right, Mitch. Open the door. We'll take her in together.
1: But no, you stay there, Bill. I don't need your help. I can do it. How do you turn this thing on? Now, there must be a switch. Don't you go near that door, Jeannie.
3: Mitch,
1: here's one.
3: Mitch,
1: in a minute. Don't worry. She won't hurt me. Not anymore.
0: Mitch, please. Whatever I've done to you, I'm sorry.
1: You're the woman. You're always the woman in red. Now play. There was music at home at my mother's funeral. Now you play.
0: I can't.
1: Play it.
0: I don't know how.
1: Play! You play louder. Louder. Louder. Louder. Not louder.
4: Drop what I do.
1: Bill. Turn it off. Turn it off. The music. Stop it.
4: Captain, it's killing me.

Suspense, in which Mr. Vic Perrin starred in tonight's presentation of The Lady in the Red Hat. Next week, the story of a killer and the family which he held in a night of fear. We call it Strange for a Killer. That's next week on Suspense.

Suspense is produced and directed by Anthony Ellis. Tonight's script was written by Clark Daly. The music was composed by Rene Gadigan and conducted by Wilbur Hatch. Featured in the cast were Virginia Gregg, Larry Thor, Barney Phillips, Jack Carroll, and Jenny Stevens. In this second half of the 20th century, war could happen in a hurry. 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
15: There are certain cities in the world that are story towns. San Francisco, New York, Paris, for example. They inspire writers whose stories about them in turn embellish their tradition. With all due respect, Des Moines, Iowa has yet to produce an Ambrose Bierce, or Buffalo, New York, an O. Henry. And without Paris, there certainly would never have been a Victor Hugo. But the greatest story town of them all is London. The very mention of its name conjures up a host of images. Fog and the clip-clop of a hansom cab in a midnight street. Scotland Yard, a lovely lady in durance vile. A villain with an Oxonian accent. A hero in white tie and tails. And murder. Of such elements is our story constructed. And one other. It concerns a man who, though murdered, refuses to remain dead. Listen. Listen then as Mr. and Mrs. James Mason star in The Dealings of Mr. Markham, which begins in just a moment.

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1: And now, The Dealings of Mr. Markham, starring James and Pamela Mason. A tale well calculated to keep you in suspense.
2: I make this deposition of my own free will, with the certain knowledge that Scotland Yard, without my assistance, could never have proven me a murderer. Since the fact of the matter is, I was the murder victim. You must know that some years ago in Bond Street, not far from Piccadilly, was a quiet little shop which was identified only by a small and very discreet sign which bore the words Charles Markham, dealer in antiques. In the shadowy interior beyond the mullioned windows was a confusion of treasures, mostly genuine, and always the rustled ticking of 100 clocks. Late one summer evening, when the shutters were long closed on those windows, a hansom cab turned into the foggy, gaslit street and came to a halt in front of the shop.
3: That's all, cabby. You needn't wait.
4: Very good, miss. Good night.
3: Good night. He must be here. He must be. I won't go back to that place. I'll kill myself first.
2: Look here, old man. You needn't... Oh, I beg your pardon.
3: And I beg yours. I'm not the person you were expecting, am I?
2: No, madam. As a matter of fact, I was expecting a police officer.
3: A police officer?
2: Merely an old friend who drops in now and then for some talk and a drink.
3: You are Mr. Markham.
2: Yes. My name is Markham. What can I do for you?
3: I want to come in. I want to buy a present for somebody.
2: Really, madam? It's nearly midnight. Surely tomorrow morning.
3: Oh, that'll be too late. This is a special occasion. It's a birthday present, you see. A birthday present. I've got to deliver it at breakfast. And Sir George Lytell says this is the only place in London to buy antiques.
2: Sir George flatters me. One moment while I put some lights on.
3: No, please. That one little light will be enough.
2: But you won't be able to see very much.
3: Oh, that doesn't matter. I'll trust your judgment.
2: Just as you like. This way, madam.
3: What's that? That noise?
2: You mean the clocks, madam? There are more than 100 clocks in this room.
3: Don't they get on your nerves? Ticking away together like a nightmare?
2: No, I'm very fond of them. Might I interest you, perhaps, in a clock?
3: No, I hate them.
2: All the same, this grandfather clock might amuse you.
3: I didn't come here to be amused.
2: Nevertheless, observe the signature. Johannes Carver, Londini, Fakit, Anno Domini, 1752. You'd see better, madam, if you raised that veil.
3: I'll keep my veil down, thanks.
2: Just as you please. But look at the clock. I open the glass face like this. I push the hand forward like this, and...
5: 11:30 and all's well. 11:30 and all's well.
3: What was that voice?
2: Only the clock, madam. Nothing more.
3: The clock spoke.
2: Clever, isn't it? A device of old John Carver, anticipating Mr. Edison's gramophone by more than a century. But then you said you didn't like clocks.
3: Not by the hundreds.
2: Well, then, it's a business. May I ask whether the present you're seeking is for a lady or a gentleman?
3: It's for a gentleman.
2: Has he some knowledge of antiques?
3: No. Yes. I mean...
2: Furniture, perhaps? Porcelain, bronzes, tapestry, weapons?
3: He might be very much interested in weapons, yes.
2: Then, I imagine his name is Mr. Ronald Gilbert. Will you tell me, Miss Ray, why you really came here tonight?
3: So you know who I am.
2: Naturally. You're Miss Judith Ray. Why did you come here?
3: I wanted to see what sort of a man you actually were.
2: And you found out?
3: No. But I won't go back to prison. I won't.
2: That's entirely up to you. But since this is a business conference, Miss Ray, and I imagine it is...
3: Yes?
2: Then suppose we go into my office here at the back of the shop. After you.
3: Thank you.
2: You must excuse the dust covers I've put on the chairs here. I'm leaving for a holiday tomorrow and the shop will be closed. When I return next week, Miss Ray, I shall expect the amount requested. In cash, of course.
3: But I can't raise £2,000. You ought to know that.
2: Your fiancé could raise the money, I imagine.
3: Ron? Do you think I'd have Ron know where I've been and what I've been?
2: It's better than having his father learn it, surely. Sit down, Miss Ray.
3: I'd rather stand, thank you.
2: That's a very foolish gesture, but ladies will do it. They think it gives them dignity and shows their disdain of the poor blackmailer. You see, I make no bones about it. I am a blackmailer.
3: You seem rather proud of yourself.
2: Why not? I'm the one person in England, perhaps in the whole world, who's made it a large-scale business.
3: Congratulations.
2: What is all life but blackmail? The little girl says, if you don't give me that, I'll scream. The grown woman says, if you go on behaving like this, I'll leave you. Your sex, Miss Ray, are blackmailers from the cradle.
3: I wonder, Charles Markham, if anybody has ever hurt you very much.
2: Hurt me? What do you mean?
3: When you talk like that, your face goes white under the eyes. You pick up that letter opener from the desk...
2: Not a letter opener, please, Miss Ray. A Medici dagger. 16th century work.
3: It isn't the money that really interests you, is it?
2: I don't understand.
3: You hate the world. You just want to torture people as you think you've been tortured. Isn't that so?
2: This is a very sharp dagger, Miss Ray. If I throw it down on the desk, it sticks. Like that.
3: Isn't it so, Charles Markham?
2: My motives, Miss Ray, are not in question.
3: I wonder.
2: Whereas your motives are. Now, let me see. 10 years ago, a certain girl called Letty Wilson, your real name, I believe, fell in love with a rather contemptible underworld character named Arthur Akers.
3: Please.
2: No humiliation was too great for her. She worked for him, lied for him, stole for him.
3: I was only 18. I didn't know what I was doing.
2: This girl, for a very shabby theft, was sentenced to 3 years hard labor in Holloway Prison. 5 months later, she escapes from prison and disappears. And now, after all these years, she pops up in the West End as Miss Judith Ray, fashionable milliner.
3: Haven't I made up for it? Haven't I?
2: No.
3: For one mistake after 10 years?
2: That's the way of the world, my dear. I didn't create it. And I'm forgetting the best part of the comedy. This paragon of virtue next falls in love with Mr. Ronald Gilbert, son of Major General Sir Edmund Gilbert. Such a respectable family, too.
3: Oh, stop it, please.
2: Then shall we say £2,000?
3: Suppose I did raise the money. I don't know how, but suppose I did raise it.
2: Well?
3: What guarantees would I have that you wouldn't ask for still more money?
2: I probably shall ask for more money, Miss Ray. That's my privilege as a blackmailer.
3: Then am I never going to be free of you? Is that it?
2: Frankly, that's it.
3: Unless I kill you, of course. What if I did kill you?
2: People have threatened that before, but they haven't meant it.
3: Maybe I mean it.
2: Well, we can easily test you out. There's a sharp knife stuck in the desk in front of you. I'm going to get up and deliberately turn my back on you. Like this.
3: Be careful, Charles Markham.
2: As a student of human nature, I'm curious. How much will you risk to keep this secret? Have you the courage to kill and risk hanging?
3: Yes, I think I have. Oh, what was that?
2: Aren't you glad you held back at the last moment, Miss Ray?
3: I said, what was that?
2: That, my dear, was the front doorbell. Probably my friend Inspector Ross from Wigmore Street Police Station. Come in, old man. Make yourself comfortable. I'll be with you in a moment.
3: You wanted me to try and kill you, didn't you?
2: No, I was merely curious. And in any case, Miss Ray, it would have been useless to kill me.
3: Useless? Why?
2: Because I shouldn't die.
3: Don't talk rot.
2: No, it's quite true. A man in my position must take certain precautions. If you killed me, I should be back to haunt you within half an hour. And I don't happen to be joking. Come in.
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1: And now, starring James and Pamela Mason, Act Two of The Dealings of Mr. Markham.
9: Look here, Markham,
10: Good Lord, Judith.
2: Mr. Ronald Gilbert, what a nice surprise.
3: Ron, what are you doing here? He hasn't got anything on you, has he?
2: Speak up, Mr. Gilbert. Have I?
10: The fact is, Judith, I...
2: Look at him, Miss Ray. See how he changes color and twists his moustache and altogether resembles a boy caught at the jam cupboard. The perfect picture of a gentleman being a gentleman.
10: Well, look here, Markham. I'm not very clever. You can always make a fool of me when you start talking, so... let's stop talking, huh? I brought the money.
3: What money?
2: My fee for keeping quiet about you.
3: So you went to Ron, too. You told him about it.
2: Naturally, in my business, it's good business to sell your wares in two markets, if you possibly can.
3: How much money?
10: Well, never mind, Judith. I hoped I could do this without your knowing.
3: How much money?
10: 3,000. That's all I could raise.
3: Has he told you who I am and what I've been?
10: Now, look here, Judith. Who the devil cares who you are or what you've been? I happen to be in love with you, and I... Well, never mind. Let's get out of here.
3: Ron, it's no good. He'll only come back for more money.
10: Well, I know that, but what else can we do?
2: Nothing, I'm afraid. May I have that envelope with the money, please?
10: Here you are. Take it.
2: Thank you. As I explained to Miss Ray, I'm leaving tomorrow for a holiday. I'm glad we could settle this affair before my departure, and as you say, like gentlemen.
10: I don't suppose you can help being what you are, Markham, but never again, as long as you live.
2: Yes?
10: Never even say that word, gentlemen.
3: Be careful, Ron. Look at his face.
2: Tell me, Mr. Gilbert, how much money is in this envelope?
10: I told you, 3,000 pounds.
2: Then take it back. I find we can't make a deal, after all.
10: What do you mean?
2: Just what I say. Here's your money. You will now oblige me, both you and Miss Ray, by leaving my shop.
10: But I don't understand. What are you going to do?
2: Tomorrow morning, perhaps even tonight, I'm going to get in touch with the police. I shall tell them where they can find Letty Wilson, alias Judith Ray.
10: You can't do that, Markham.
3: Oh, yes, he can. You've hit him where it hurts.
2: 3,000 pounds or 30 cannot buy you the right to insult me. I'll show you to the door.
10: You're not going to tell the police, Markham. I promise you that.
2: And how are you going to stop me?
10: With this?
3: Ron, put that gun away.
2: So both of you, it appears, came here under false pretenses. You said you wanted to pay me some money.
10: Oh, the money's still there, but you've lost your chance to get it.
2: And our dear Judith said she wants to buy a present for you. I showed her this grandfather clock here. This talking clock.
10: Don't go a step beyond that clock, Markham. I warn you.
2: Nonsense, old man. You wouldn't dare shoot.
10: Wouldn't I?
2: No, and I'll call your bluff.
3: Ron...
2: I know your whole silly tribe, my friend. You wouldn't risk it. Your life, your family position, you wouldn't.
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0: Who's ahead? Why is the favorite son trailing his opponent in one area while a dark horse candidate surges far ahead in another? What are the issues that concern Americans most? What kind of legislation can we expect in Congress during the 2 years ahead? What impact will the new arrangement in Congress have on the White House, on the State Department? How will Tuesday's voting influence convention delegates when they meet to nominate a presidential ticket 2 years hence? These are the questions that make this election so exciting. 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
1: And now, starring James and Pamela Mason, Act Three of The Dealings of Mr. Markham.
2: Oh, Ron, Ron, what have you done?
3: Steady, my dear. We'll find a way out of this.
2: Maybe he's not dead, Ron.
3: Oh, he's dead, all right. Shot through the heart. The bullet went clean through him and smashed the face of the grandfather clock.
2: What are we going to do?
3: I don't know.
2: Wait a minute. There may be a way out.
3: What way?
2: He said he was going for a holiday. That means his absence won't be noticed. The shop will be closed. Nobody will come here for days, and certainly nobody will come here tonight. Oh.
3: What's that?
2: The police officer. I forgot the police officer.
3: What police officer?
2: A friend of Markham's, Inspector somebody from Wigmore Street. He was expecting him.
3: Well, then we're finished.
2: Oh, could you pick up the body and carry it?
3: Yes, I suppose I could. Why?
2: Well, there must be a back way out of this shop. Probably through the office.
3: Yes, all right. I don't like to touch him.
2: Oh, hurry, Ron. Hurry.
3: He's as heavy as a saddled mule, and he seems to be looking straight at me.
2: I know. Did you see the expression in his eyes just before you...
3: No, I didn't.
2: He seemed to be looking behind us or beyond us. I don't know how to describe it. He said something, too, that scared me. He said he couldn't die. He said...
3: Will you close the door quickly?
2: Back door? Where? Oh, there it is. Oh, locked. It's locked.
3: Isn't there a key?
2: No.
3: Perhaps in his pockets on a key ring.
2: Oh, there isn't time, Ron. The police, they'll break down the front door.
3: I got it. The dust covers on the chairs.
2: What on earth are you talking about?
3: We used to play a game when we were children. Somebody sits in a big chair, you fit the dust cover over him, and nobody can tell he's sitting there. Don't you see, Judith? That's how we can hide Markham's body.
2: Well, it might work.
3: It's got to work. Take the cover off that big wing chair.
2: All right.
3: And I'll fit him into it. I'll put the cover back again and pull it down around his feet.
2: Well, don't let it touch his chest. The blood will show through.
3: That's got it. You can't see anything now, can you? Just in time. Come in.
4: Good evening, Miss Ray. Good evening, Mr. Gilbert.
2: Charles Markham. You're Charles Markham.
4: Correct, Miss Ray. But why should that surprise you? Why do you look as though you were seeing a ghost?
2: Because we are seeing a ghost. If you're Charles Markham, whose body...
3: Judith, be careful.
4: Body, Miss Ray? Did you say body?
3: Miss Ray is upset. She doesn't know what she's talking about.
2: If you killed me, I should be back to haunt you within half an hour. That's what you said.
3: No, I tell you, Miss Ray isn't herself. I had bad news today. A relative of hers died, and I've been trying to console her.
4: And did you think it would console her to bring her to my shop?
3: Well, I...
4: You must agree the situation's a little odd. I come in here and find you two looking as guilty as a pair of murderers in my private office in the middle of the night.
3: Well, there's nothing odd about it. I wanted to buy Judith something.
4: At midnight?
2: Yes, why not?
4: May I ask how you managed to get in?
3: The front door was open. We just... walked.
4: If you wished to buy something, why not stay in the showroom? Why come to my office?
3: Well, hang it all. You don't think we wanted to steal anything?
4: Well, the thought did occur to me. You say there was nobody else here?
2: Well, there's nobody here, Mr. Markham. Not a living soul.
4: Then you didn't by any chance meet my brother.
2: Your brother?
4: Yes, my brother Robert. You couldn't have mistaken him if you had seen him. He looks so much like me that few people can tell us apart.
2: Oh, then that's it.
4: Poor Robert often deputizes for me. He's learned to act like me, think like me, talk like me. But he doesn't... like the work much. Of course, you know what my work really is.
3: Is this part of the game? Are you playing cat and mouse with us?
4: Robert is an idealist. He thinks, poor fellow, that my profession is beneath contempt. But he acts the part, acts it very well, because I pay him. And I find it useful to have a double who'll run risks for me. What have you done with the body?
3: We haven't done anything with him.
4: If you've killed Robert, my friend, you've committed a totally useless murder.
3: Well, you don't see him here, do you?
4: No. But I see his handiwork.
3: Meaning what?
4: I've warned him many times about throwing a knife down on a polished desktop. Those scratches on the desk are fresh scratches. Of course, if you give me your word of honor that he's not here...
3: Well, of course he's not
4: well,
3: here.
4: In that case, all we can do is sit down and make ourselves comfortable. You sit over there, Mr. Gilbert, and you, Miss Ray. How about that wing chair by the window?
2: I prefer to stand, thank you.
4: Then perhaps you don't mind if I sit in the wing chair. It's a very comfortable one. My brother
2: always says... Don't sit there.
4: So that's it.
2: Yes, that's it.
4: It is rather a thick chair. I press against the dust cover.
3: What's the use of going on with this? I killed him.
4: You admit that?
3: Yes, I admit it. But Judith had nothing to do with this. I swear she hadn't.
4: My telephone, you notice, is against the wall. I shall have to turn my back to you when I ring.
2: Ring where?
4: Wigmore Street Police Station.
2: Give him a chance. Please give him a chance.
4: Hello, operator. I want Regent 0586.
2: I won't let them take you, Ron. I won't.
3: No good, Judith. I killed a man. I meant to kill him, and that's all there is to it.
4: Very sensible attitude, my friend. And if the lady has any idea of flying at me with that knife, just notice what I've got here. A 32 revolver, one chamber fired. Picked up off the floor in that other room where... Oh, hello. Wigmore Street Police Station.
2: For the last time, Mr. Markham, won't you give him a chance?
4: Be quiet, Miss Ray. May I speak to Inspector Ross, please? Hello, Inspector. Charles Markham here. I understood you were going to drop in and see me tonight. Oh, I see. Well, naturally, business before pleasure. As a matter of fact, I rang up to make sure that you wouldn't come here tonight. Now, I've got a lot of work to do. I'm leaving for Eastbourne early tomorrow morning. Let's make it some other time, shall we? No, Inspector. It's very quiet hereabouts. Quiet as the grave, you might say. Never known such a peaceful night. Goodbye.
2: Why did you do that? Is this some more trickery?
4: Trickery? How can it be?
2: I don't know. That's what I'm asking you.
4: I should call it generous when I let my poor brother's death go unavenged.
2: You're not doing this without a reason.
4: Naturally not. Has it occurred to you, either of you, that I might not want my business dealings revealed in court?
3: What are you driving at?
4: Has it also occurred to you that a man's double, who looks exactly like him and shares all his secrets, may become a danger rather than an asset?
2: You're glad he's dead.
4: Not glad, but definitely relieved.
3: Fella, look here, you can't get away with this.
4: Get away with it, sir? Aren't you forgetting that you are the murderer?
3: Well, then what are you going to do?
4: It's very simple. We three, in an unholy partnership, will dispose of Robert's body. Or would you rather hang?
2: He's got us, Ron. There's no other way.
3: How can we dispose of the body? It seems worse than killing him. It's filthy cold.
4: Come, Mr. Gilbert. There's no time for squeamishness. You should be grateful to me for assisting you in the disposal of the evidence of your crime. Shall we get at it? And so, before the night was over, the body of my brother Charles was consigned to the ebbing tide of the Thames, never to be seen again. That's right, my brother Charles. Robert Markham did not die that night. I am Robert. I killed Charles. There were two shots that night. Gilbert fired and missed. And at the same moment, I fired from the door of the office and did not miss. That was why my brother looked past those two. He was looking into the barrel of my gun. I killed him to stop forever the wholesale blackmail that was poisoning the lives and breaking the hearts of 100 hopelessly frightened people. I destroyed his records, burned his correspondence, and assumed his identity, proud that I'd been of anonymous service to his many victims. Had I been my brother's twin in spirit as well as in body, that would have been the end of the matter. But Charles and I differed in this respect. He had no conscience. I could not forget that young Ronald Gilbert would live his life and go to his grave believing that he was a murderer. I brooded upon this for a long, long time, and at last have decided to make this confession. releasing him from his burden and assuming what is rightfully mine, the sin of fratricide. Further, deponent sayeth not.
1: Suspense, in which James and Pamela Mason starred in William N. Robeson's production of The Dealings of Mr. Markham, written by John Dixon Carr. In just a moment, the names of the supporting players and a word about next week's story of suspense.

0: Supporting James and Pamela Mason in the dealings of Mr. Markham were Ben Wright and Dawes Butler. Listen. Listen again next week when we return with William Conrad and Charles McGraw in Two for the Road. Another tale well calculated to keep you in suspense.
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1: Each year, thousands of short stories roll out from a multitude of typewriters and march across the pages of our magazines toward well-deserved oblivion. Few are memorable. Fewer still are classics. They pass the time and are forgotten even before the paper in which they are written is reduced to black ash. But occasionally, a story is written that is a true classic, an unforgettable tale. Listen to such a one now, as Joseph Cotton stars in Ambrose Bierce's weird and wonderful story of the Civil War, an occurrence at Owl Creek Bridge, which begins in exactly 1 minute.
2: Another visit with Joe and Daphne Forsythe.
3: Joe, stop reading that paper and talk to me.
4: I'm listening. Go ahead.
3: Well, I was talking to Mrs. Snyder today. You know, she's the one whose boy had 31% less cavities.
4: Uh-huh.
3: Well, she thinks that we should buy bigger savings bonds.
4: Uh-huh.
3: She says that when people can afford it, it makes more sense. Oh, she says there are a lot of different denominations. They start at $25, but then there are $50, $100, $200, and even $500 bonds.
4: Is that so?
3: A purchasing price?
4: Uh-huh.
3: I thought so. Joe, what did I say?
4: You said that United States savings bonds are a safe, easy way of investing.
3: I did.
4: That they help guard our country's freedom.
3: And?
4: They're the best investment in America's future.
3: I said something else, too.
4: Oh, yeah. You said that the total accumulated compounded semi-annual interest of the Series E savings bond will amount to 93 1/3% of the original purchase price.
3: Well, now, how did you do that?
4: Husband's trade secret.
0: And now, Occurrence at Owl Creek Bridge, starring Mr. Joseph Cotton. A tale well calculated to keep you in suspense.
5: A man stood upon a railroad bridge in northern Alabama, looking down through the ties at the swift water 20 feet below. The man's hands were behind his back, the wrists bound with a cord, and a rope closely encircled his neck. It was attached to a stout cross timber above his head. He thought,
6: if I could free my hands, I might throw off this noose and dive into the creek. If I swam underwater, I would be safe from their bullets. If my wind held out, I could make the southern bank, take to the woods, and get away home.
5: Peyton Farquhar, Alabama planter, stood at the end of a plank. A captain of the Union Army and a sergeant stood at the other end. When they stepped aside, the plank would tip upward, and Peyton Farquhar, Confederate spy, would slip between the ties to hang until dead above the muddy water of Owl Creek. The captain steps aside, draws his sword, flourishes it to a carry, sings out a command. The men on the bank smartly spread their legs, thrust hands forward over their rifle barrels. The sergeant on the end of the plank takes one step to the left. The plank tips forward, and Peyton Farquhar drops between the timbers of Owl Creek Bridge.
7: It takes longer to tell it. As you drop downward, you lose consciousness. You are as one already dead. Then you awaken sharply in pain, to feel, not to think, just to feel. The cutting pressure on your throat, the agonies of pulsating fire shooting from your neck downward, to feel the fullness, the congestion, the head bursting with suffocation. Distantly beyond, outside yourself, you hear a splash. 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The rope is broken. You have fallen into the stream.
6: Come, Peyton. They can't lick you. The rope's giving. Again. Try once more. That does it. 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You must breathe quickly.

0: You dive deeply, but above the ringing in your ears, you hear the volley of the rifles. As you rise toward the surface, you meet shining bits of metal singularly flattened. The distorted and spent bullets oscillating slowly downward past you. One catches you in the collar. It feels uncomfortably warm. You snatch it out. And this gray piece of Yankee lead reminds you of the gray uniform on the soldier who is responsible for your being here. It was only night before last when the soldier had ridden up the driveway as you and your wife sat under the magnolia trees in the cool twilight.
1: Evening, sir.
0: Evening, Corporal.
1: I wonder if I might trouble you for a glass of water, sir.
0: Why, of course.
2: Oh, don't disturb yourself, Peyton. I'll go fetch it.
1: You're most kind, ma'am. If you'll indicate the
2: well... Oh, nonsense. You just sit a spell with my husband. You look as if you could do with some rest.
1: Yes, ma'am. Reckon I could.
2: I'll be back in a jiffy.
1: Thank you, ma'am.
0: Whose command are you with, Corporal?
1: Colonel Tolliver, sir, 13th North Carolina.
0: We get so little news down here. How are things going at the front?
1: Not good, sir. Damn Yankees are getting ready for another advance. They're repairing the railroad. They got it in shape almost to Owl Creek Bridge. And they got an outpost there. Once they can run trains beyond the bridge, there's nothing to stop between here and Atlanta.
0: Then why hasn't the bridge been destroyed?
1: Military couldn't get near it. Civilian might.
0: Owl Creek Bridge. Well, that's not far from here, is it?
1: Less than 20 miles.
0: You say they have an outpost there? Which side?
1: T'other side. There's nothing on this side but a couple of pickets half mile out on the railroad and a single sentinel at this end of the bridge.
0: And this bridge is important.
1: Sure is.
0: Well, what if it were destroyed?
1: Hold up the Yankees several weeks.
0: Now, suppose a man, a civilian like myself, should elude the picket post and get the better of that sentinel. What could he accomplish?
1: Well, I was there a week ago, just before we had to pull out. There's a heap of driftwood come down last winter's flood. It's caught on the trestle at this end. Looked mighty dry and tender to me.
0: I see.
1: Fellow with enough gumption might get through and set fire to it. Ought to burn like tow.
0: Yeah, it should.
2: Here's your water, Corporal. Right out of the spring house.
1: Oh, thank you kindly, ma'am. My, that's cool and nice. Well, I reckon I better hit the leather. I got a lot of riding ahead of me tonight.
0: Well, good luck to you, Corporal, and thank you for your information.
1: You'd be taking a chance, sir, but you couldn't do a greater service for your country.
0: I'll remember that, Corporal.
1: Bye, ma'am. Bye, sir, and many thanks.
0: You break the surface of Owl Creek for a second time, and now you are much further downstream, further away from the Union soldiers on the bridge, reloading their guns, the ramrods flashing in the morning sun. Then something seems to grab you. You're whirled round and round, spinning like a waterlogged top. You're caught in a vortex, a whirlpool. The water, the banks, the distant bridge, the soldiers become indistinct blurs. You're helpless. You feel dizzy and sick to your stomach. Just as you felt last night when you crept up the bank toward the lone sentinel at the south end of the bridge and discovered that the sentinel was not alone.
3: There he is, boys! Grab him!
4: Got him, Sergeant!
5: Where? Mr. Peyton Farquhar, we've been expecting you.
0: How did you know my...
5: ways.
0: Well, look here, I'm a civilian.
5: I save your breath. Thank you, Maker, we didn't shoot you in the back. We don't do things like that up north. You'll get a trial. Everything fair and square. All right, bring him along, man. Here he is, Captain, right on schedule.
6: Good work, Sergeant. Is this the man, Lieutenant?
1: That's him.
0: Why, you... You are the corporal who stopped at my plantation last night.
1: That's right, Mr. Farquhar, but not of the 13th North Carolina Volunteers.
6: Mr. Farquhar, this is Lieutenant Saltonstall, intelligence officer, 5th Massachusetts Regulars.
0: You've trapped me. You've deliberately led me into a trap. I'm a civilian, a planter.
6: And also a southern patriot caught in the act of sabotage.
0: You can't prove it.
6: We don't have to.
0: But why have you done this? Why have you deliberately trapped me?
6: It's so much.

0: It's easier to eliminate civilian resistance by luring it into the open. You fell for the bait. Too bad.
1: Now, look here. It is my constitutional right...
0: Which constitution? The Constitution of the United States of America or Jeff Davis?
1: You insulting Yankee!
0: Remember your manners, sir.
1: I demand a trial.
0: You've just had it. Post a guard over him, Sergeant.
2: Yes, sir.
0: We'll hang him in the morning.
3: In a moment, we continue with the second act of... Suspense. In what form can an act of military heroism be acknowledged? In one example, the form is a rectangular blue ribbon set in a gold-colored metal frame of laurel leaves, worn centered over the right breast pocket of the uniform. A bronze oak leaf cluster may be affixed to the ribbon for each subsequent award of the same decoration. This is the emblem of the Distinguished Unit Citation, awarded to units of our armed forces and those of our allies for extraordinary heroism in action against an armed enemy. One of America's newer military decorations, it is designated to recognize activity on or after December 7, 1941. The Distinguished Unit Campaign streamer is blue, with the name of the cited action embroidered in white. To be eligible for this citation, the degree of heroism required is the same as that which, in an individual, would warrant the presentation of our second highest award for valor, the Distinguished Service Cross. The Distinguished Unit emblem may be worn permanently by all those involved in the cited action, but for those individuals joining the unit later, the emblem may be worn only for the duration of their assignment. Both as individuals and as members of military units, America's servicemen have proved themselves worthy of medals and worthy of admiration by their countrymen.
4: And now, starring Joseph Cotten, Act Two of Occurrence at Owl Creek Bridge.
5: But they didn't hang. The rope broke and the whirlpool carried you away, and now you realize that the whirling has stopped. You open your eyes. You're lying on the southern bank of the stream, out of sight of your enemies. Safe. You leap to your feet and run into the woods south towards home. It's nearly noon now, and for half an hour you've been plunging through a swamp, waist-deep in green ooze. Your neck hurts constantly, your head throbs, and your tongue is thick. Gnats swarm before your eyes, catching in your eyelids. Mosquitoes buzz in your ears, drill deep in your hands and swollen neck. You can't go any longer. You slow down, you stop. You reach toward a palmetto root for support, and it slithers from your grasp and slides softly into the water. Water moccasin. Fear finds you at last. Terror, which stood aloof when you fled the executioner's bullets, now embraces you with clammy unction. A water moccasin. Now each branch and root seems to writhe under your glance. The swamp is undulating with certain death. You plunge on through the dark, stinking ooze, on and on, tripping, stumbling, never stopping. For terror rides your back, flogging you with the whiplash of fear.
6: Mas Farquhar, fit as a fiddle in jig time. Oh. Now you just drink this here yarb tea, Mas Farquhar.
1: Thank you. Jethro.
6: Yassa, Mas Farquhar.
1: What are you doing here?
6: I lives here.
1: You live... Where am I? What happened?
6: Well, I was pulling my dugout and coming home through the swamp with a mess of catfish, and I sees you laying out there on the bank in front of my cabin.
1: Jethro, I heard... I thought you were dead.
6: Who, me? Dead?
5: Of course, you thought Jethro was dead. You knew he had consumption when you sold him. You knew he couldn't last long, and he wasn't earning his keep. His wife and his daughter had carried on some at first, but after a while, they calmed down. And last you heard of Jethro, he was dead.
6: You thought I was dead, Mas Farquhar. Well, sir, don't you know what done happened to me? I'm free. I'm free at last. Yes, sir, I'm free. And I expect pretty soon my woman and my little girl gonna come along and join me. How is the Mas Farquhar? Is they well?
1: Yes, yes, indeed. They're both fine.
6: Oh, I'm sure glad to hear
1: that. Jethro, I don't know how to say this, but I really was sorry about having to sell you. But there wasn't anything else
6: I
1: could do.
6: Oh, I understand, Mas Farquhar, and don't you pay it no mind. I done forgive you long time ago.
1: You have?
6: Well, sure. Don't the Lord tell us to forgive those who trespass against us? And don't the Lord promise us we shall be free? Don't you worry none about it, Mas Farquhar. Hey, here now. Quiet there, Spock. Quiet, chigger. They must have heard a razor back in the brush. Oh, tell no hog. Look, Mas Farquhar, there's a horse coming down the back road. Why, I swear it's a soldier. One of our soldiers. Corporal, look like.
1: Corporal. Jethro, you've got to hide me.
6: How come I got to hide you, Mas Farquhar?
2: Man, don't ask him any questions, you insolent.
6: Mas Farquhar, you forget. I'm free now.
1: Well, then, just as an old friend of mine, please, just hide me. Don't tell that soldier anything.
6: Well, sure. I reckon I can do that for old friend, Mas Farquhar.
1: Yeah.
6: Here, you get on under this bed here, and I'll put the covers over the side.
1: Have you come this far just to be turned in by a wool-gathering black who talks crazy? If Jethro knew this gray-clad corporal was really a Union lieutenant, he'd guarantee his freedom by turning you in. Unless... unless, of course, he's planning to dispose of you himself. Yes. That's it. He's going to do you in himself.
7: If you run into this, Farquhar, don't tell him I was looking for him.
6: Yes, sir. I remember not telling.
7: Just keep minding your own business, Uncle. You live longer. Yeah.
6: Y'all can come on out now, Mas Farquhar.
1: Yeah.
6: I declare I don't understand none of this. You said not to tell him you're here, and he says not to tell you he's been here. Now, what's this all about, Mas Farquhar?
1: Oh, it's nothing, Jethro, nothing. I owe the man some money, and I'm not ready to pay it yet.
6: Oh, I see. Well, I wouldn't know nothing about that. Money's something never bothered me like it do most. Money and me's always been strange.
1: Jethro, what are you going to do with that knife?
6: What? Oh, I was just fixing to slit up some of them catfish I got in the dugout. Look like you could do it a little food, Mas Farquhar.
1: Oh, no. Thank you, Jethro. I want to get home by sundown. If you'll just tell me which way I should go.
6: Well, I don't rightly know, Mas Farquhar. I reckon from the way the sun's reclining, it'd be down the road that way.
1: Yes, that should be about right.
6: I ain't never been back, you know. Ain't never tried to go back since I've been free.
1: Yeah, I know.
6: I reckon it won't be long till my woman and my little one comes here to me.
1: Of course.
6: If you get back, Mas Farquhar, if you seize him, you tell him I'm here waiting for him.
1: Yes, I'll do that, Jethro. I'll do that.
4: In just a moment, we continue with the third act of Suspense.
8: We have together ample capacity in freedom to defend freedom. This is NATO, the North Atlantic Treaty Organization. The strategic land area covered by the North Atlantic Treaty is vast and is divided into three major commands in accord with geography and political factors: European, Atlantic Ocean, and Channel commands. Combined, these cover a land and water mass stretching virtually from the North Pole to the Tropic of Cancer, from the coastal waters of North America to those of Europe and Africa. The United States of America is a part of NATO. You should be aware of and alert to the programs and objectives of the North Atlantic Treaty Organization.
4: And now, starring Joseph Cotton, Act 3 of Occurrence at Owl Creek Bridge.
1: How long have you been running down this endless road? It's dark now. Is it night? No, the darkness is only the black of a sudden summer storm. That lightning flash clearly shows the white road ahead and the black silhouettes of trees along the sides. Another flash of lightning directly overhead. For an instant, you seem to see the soldiers of Owl Creek Bridge standing at the side of the road, rifles leveled, their eyes boring down the sights, aiming at your heart. Again, the lightning.
9: And on the other side of the road, the gray-clad corporal sits astride his horse waiting for you.
10: No, no, you can't get me now!
9: This bolt of lightning strikes a tree ahead of you. And in the white blinding light stands Jethro Black and grinning, knife raised in the air.
10: No, no, Jethro, forgive me.
9: He's gone now. Now you see dangling from each tree along the road a noose. Swinging in the wind, wherever you turn, wherever you look, a noose waiting for you. A noose which wriggles like a water moccasin.
5: You are standing on the green lawn of your plantation before the high-columned entrance. 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
2: The rope stretched tight, sang like a bowstring. Peyton Farquhar was dead. His body, with a broken neck, swung gently from side to side beneath the timbers of Owl Creek Bridge.

Suspense, in which Joseph Cotten starred in William N. Robeson's production of Occurrence at Owl Creek Bridge, adapted by Mr. Robeson from a short story by Ambrose Bierce. Supporting Mr. Cotton in Occurrence at Owl Creek Bridge were Alan Morgan, William Conrad, Harry Bartell, Lou Merrill, Jack Crucian, and Roy Glenn. Listen. Listen again next week when we return with the youngest guest star in the history of suspense, 7-year-old Evelyn Rudy in Dog Star, another tale well calculated to keep you in suspense.

Suspense has been brought to you through the worldwide facilities of the United States Armed Forces Radio and Television Service.

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15: 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Yes, right now a glassful would be very pleasant, as Roma Wines bring you Michael O'Shea in a remarkable tale of...
16: Suspense!
17: Well, it was hot enough to fry eggs on the sidewalk, about the worst we'd had all year, and I hadn't made a dozen cash jobs since morning. But at 5 o'clock, I was still in there plugging because... Well, that's the way I am. I level on a guy and a dame that look like they might go for a good two-shot and snap them and hand the guy the card that tells him how he can get three prints of that fine candid camera shot I just made of him for only a dollar. But he just brushes me off like all the rest. Well, it's the last shot on the roll, and I unload and figure to call it a day when I see a guy coming through the crowd that's dressed up as sharp as a tack and well, he's sort of glancing at himself sideways in the store windows and generally seems extra fond of himself. So quick as a flash, I get me sights on him. And then a funny thing happens. He sort of staggers as though somebody had just come along, give him a big slap on the back, and he starts folding, and all so sudden that I can't even stop myself, and so help me, I snap him right in the middle of his dive. And then he's out like a light, and everybody, there's a crowd around, everybody's saying, get the doctor in the heat, somebody else is calling, but enough is enough. I'm all burned up with this guy and the heat and the day and everything, so I just turn on my heel and head for Jake's place to cool off.
18: Joe, what do you say? Cup of coffee?
17: Yeah.
18: Well, how'd you go today? Do any good?
17: Are you kidding? People don't want to have their pictures made when they got perspiration running down their faces and the guys are in their shirt sleeves and the dames' dresses are all wrinkled up out of shape. All they want to do is to get somewhere where they can cool off like me.
18: Yeah, that's right, all right, I guess.
17: What a day. And the payoff, here, listen to this. I'm making a guy just before I come in here. A swell shot it would have been, too. And just as I snap him... What do you suppose he does?
18: What?
17: He falls. He collapses right in the sidewalk. Ah, boom. The heat or something. I don't know.
18: Yeah, is that right?
17: Yeah, boy, do I pick the cash customers.
18: Oh, tough on a poor guy, huh?
17: Tough on him. What about me? I got a living to make, too, you know.
18: Well, yeah, that's right. Oh, pardon me.
17: Go ahead.
18: Jake's Friendly Pharmacy. Huh? Well, I don't know. Well, just a moment. I'll see. Hey, Joe, it's your wife.
17: Uh-oh. I forgot. She told me specially to be home early today. She got a steak for tonight.
18: What'll I tell her?
17: Tell her I just left. No, wait a minute. Tell her you ain't seen me all day.
18: Okay. No, he's not here, Mrs. Mooney. No, I haven't. Yes, Mrs. Mooney. Yeah, I sure will. Yeah. She said if I see you... Hey, Joe, wait!
17: I ain't got time. I'll see you tomorrow.
18: Hey, Joe!
17: Yoo-hoo. Hello, honey.
19: Don't honey me.
17: Something smells good. Supper ready?
19: Is supper ready? Oh, of course supper's ready. The potatoes are all nice and dried up and the meat's good and tough. Supper's been ready for an hour.
17: Oh, it has? Oh, gee,
19: You know I told you to be home on time tonight. You think they're handing steaks out for good behavior nowadays?
17: Well, gosh, Mort, I forgot.
19: Forgot. You'd forget your name if it wasn't pasted inside your hat. Where have you been?
17: Why, I was working.
19: This late? On a day like this? Hey, wait a minute. Let me look at you.
17: Oh, now, wait a minute, Maud. Now, wait. Maud, listen. Something happened today. I wasn't going to tell you about this. I was going to spare your feelings.
19: This one, it better be good.
17: Well, it shook me up pretty bad. I don't mind telling you. And that was the whole trouble why I was late.
19: Yeah, I suppose this time you found an atom bomb in a suitcase and you picked it up.
17: No, Maud. Listen, Maud. I'm serious. I saw a man die today, Maud.
19: Well, they do it every day, don't they?
17: Yeah, but Maud, I was taking his picture. He died right while I was snapping it, right at me feet. Swooned.
19: I suppose he grabbed you around the ankle so you couldn't come home.
17: But Maud, they thought it was murder.
19: Murder?
20: Who thought so?
17: Why, everybody. The people that saw it, they was asking me all kinds of questions.
19: Oh, Joe. Oh, what do you want to tell me a story like that for?
17: I swear, Mort, I swear. I can prove it. I got the film. I'll develop it right here tonight. I got it right here in me camera, and I'll get me my...
19: Now what?
17: My camera. I must have forgot it.
19: I might have known this was all leading up to something. Where's the ticket?
17: The what?
19: You know what? The pawn ticket.
17: Oh, Maud, you got me all wrong. The camera's all right. It's right where I left it, right in Jake's place.
19: Ah, Jake's place. Well, which is it, the hawk shop or Jake's place?
17: Oh, Maud, I was only in there for a minute.
19: Oh, Joe, how can you do it? Losing your camera, hanging around in that cheap joint when you know we're trying to save up for a studio of our own? Oh, Joe, we're never going to get out of this rut.
17: Oh, Maud, look. I had to leave the camera there.
19: Had to? Why?
17: Because of that picture. I was scared to bring it home. It might be evidence or
19: Joe,
17: something.
19: Joe, you just said a minute ago you had it with you. You said that you... Oh, who in the world could that be?
17: I'll get it, honey. You stay right here. That's it. Just rest yourself. I'll go to the door.
21: Your name, Mooney?
17: Yeah, that's right, yeah.
21: Sidewalk photographer, ain't
17: yes,
21: you?
17: Yes, indeed, that's right.
22: Did you take a picture of a guy keeling over on Main Street about 5 o'clock this afternoon?
17: That's right. I was just telling my wife...
21: You got your camera here with the picture?
17: Why, no. I left it downtown.
22: You better come along with us, then.
17: Hey, say, what is this? Who are you?
22: Police headquarters.
19: Police?
17: Police? Say, what is this all about?
22: You ought to know. You saw the guy bumped off, didn't you?
17: Bumped off, yeah. Maud! The guy is dead. He was murdered. Of course, I could see now how that picture of mine would be pretty important evidence, so naturally I'm glad to go along with these coppers and help them out all I can. When we get out on the sidewalk, there's a car there and two other guys sitting in it, all plain clothes cops, evidently the homicide squad, I suppose, and we go over to this other car.
23: That the guy?
21: Yeah. But he don't have it with him.
23: Where is it?
17: Downtown. I forgot and left it there. A place on Main Street.
23: Oh, that's bad. Hmm? We got that other call to make, and Main Street's out of the way.
17: Well, gee, I'm sorry. It just happened tonight. I forgot.
23: You talk when you're told to. The rest of the time, you keep quiet, see?
17: Well, sure, officer. Just
22: well,
17: as you say.
22: Well, we go by this joint on Main Street, and then we make the other call.
23: No, we can't. We got to be on time for that one. Right on time. Going by Main Street, we'd never make it.
21: Then we got to take this mug along.
22: Well, say, that'll make it awful crowded after we leave the... Well, after we leave the other place.
23: Hey, Mooney, you got a car?
17: Why, certainly, officer. The one right ahead.
22: Hey, that's an idea. We take his car and put the...
23: All right. You and Harry take him in his car. Harry drives, you follow us. You got it?
21: Okay, Frankie.
23: Let's go.
17: We get in my car and start downtown after the others. Now, the cop they call Harry is driving, and I'm sitting in the back seat with the other one. At first, I don't say nothing, especially after the crack that other cop had made. And anyway, I see these two are sort of tense and nervous. I can see these cops are taking this crime pretty serious. But after a while, they loosen up between themselves, and I look for a chance to get myself into the conversation.
22: Frankie's taking it easier than I thought.
21: Yeah, but I wouldn't want to be those guys that mess it up.
17: Say, I sure hope I can be of some help to you fellas.
22: Oh, I wouldn't worry none about that.
21: Yeah, that's about the least of your worries.
17: Well, it's nice of you to put it that way. Say, you got any clues? I mean, like who killed this guy or anything?
22: Yeah, some guys that didn't like him.
17: Oh. Gee, it's funny, though. I never would have thought it. I mean, I didn't notice anything like a shot or anything.
22: It was a silencer job.
21: You talk too much.
22: What's the difference? You'll read it out in the papers, won't he?
21: You still talk too much.
17: Where we going now?
22: The morgue.
17: Oh, yeah. The morgue?
22: Yeah, we want you to sort of identify the body.
17: We get to the morgue and drive up to the entrance and wait outside while these cops and the other car go in. To fix it up for me to do my stuff, I figure. But in about 5 minutes, they come running out and two of them are carrying something wrapped up in a sheet. And I don't need no x-ray eyes to see it is a stiff. And then they throw it into our car on the floor of the back seat like it was a bundle of wood. And then we take out of there like somebody was after us, following the other car heading for the west side of town. I don't know, it all happened so fast, and I'm hanging on so tight when we go around the corners on two wheels and trying to keep my feet out of this stiff space and beginning to feel not so good about the whole thing. Well, at first, I don't dare open my mouth for fear my heart will jump right out of me lap. But after a while, I can't help it. I just got to find out what it's all about. I guess that's the body, huh?
22: This boy's bright, Harry. He must have went to college.
17: When do you want me to identify it?
22: Oh, you'll have plenty of time for that, Junior.
17: Guess you're not going by the joint in Main Street for my camera, huh?
22: One thing at a time, bud. One thing at a time.
21: You ask too many questions. That ain't healthy.
17: Healthy?
22: Hey, listen.
21: Cops! Look, Frankie's signaling.
22: Yeah, he means we should separate. Take your next turn to the left and head for the hills.
17: Cops? What are cops chasing us for? If you guys are... Oh, my God!
21: The best thing we can do is ditch this heap. I ain't taking no rap for Frankie in a job like this.
17: You ain't cops. You guys ain't cops at all.
22: Well, what do we do with him?
21: What do you think?
17: Hey, now, wait. What are you guys going to do?
21: What do you
17: think? No, wait a minute. That is the last thing I remember. A world full of stars. A veritable blackout.
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17: There's something that sounds like heavy machinery at work where my brains ought to be. And every time this machine turns over, it feels like it's going to blow the top off my head. And I'm all sprawled out someplace. And then it turns out to be the back seat of a car. I manage to stumble over something that's down on the floor. And then I'm out of this car and standing in a little dirt road, and it's sometime at night. I don't know what it's all about. I don't know what I'm doing here at all. And then I see that this is my car. And that makes some sense. And then I remember my camera. I gotta get my camera, that's it. On account of Mort says I shouldn't have left it. Jake's place, that's where I left it. And so I crawl back into the car, and I get it turned around and headed down this dirt road. Pretty soon I'm on a bigger road. And then I'm on the main highway back to town. All the time I'm thinking, this is a funny thing for me to be doing. But the main thing is, I gotta get the camera. And then I'm pulling up in front of Jake's place and I'm going in.
18: Hey, Joe, where you been? Your wife was looking for you.
17: Maud? Was she in here?
18: Yeah, she come down to pick up your camera.
17: Oh, well, that's okay then. That's what I came by for.
18: Hey, you all right?
17: Yeah, I guess so.
18: Well, you don't look it. Where's your hat?
17: Hat? What hat? I don't know. Maybe it's out in the car.
18: Hey, come here. What happened to your head?
17: Ouch, don't touch it.
18: You better go home, get some sleep, Joe, and have somebody look at that head. Put some tincture of mercurochrome on it. Mm. Oh, this ain't like you at all.
17: No? Yeah, I better be going, huh?
18: Oh, wait. Here, your wife left a purse. She was kind of upset anyway. Worried about you, I guess.
17: Oh, thanks.
18: Boy, you're a lucky guy, Joe. I didn't know the missus was anything like that. What a knockout.
17: Huh?
18: Yeah, she's gorgeous, Joe.
17: That don't sound like Maud.
18: It don't. Well, it was.
17: Hey, what did this dame look like that picked up my camera?
18: Listen, you ain't so far gone you can't remember what your own wife looks like, are you?
17: No, only this ain't my wife's purse.
18: It ain't?
17: No. What did the dame look like?
18: Oh, medium size, young, blonde, terrific figure, gorgeous face.
17: Uh-uh. That ain't Maud.
18: No?
17: No. Maud is kind of, well... but she's nothing like that.
18: Well, what do you know?
17: Listen, Jake. I've been having some awful peculiar experiences tonight.
18: Yeah?